0: situation. At first, he was going back to Texas Tech, so we weren't really worried about this. He was going to play another year of college football. Things got really loud and really contentious, so he officially will not be playing at Texas Tech and is going to put his name in for the supplemental draft. As of right now, Shefty, where are we at with Brendan Sorsby?
1: Well, a few things I think that are worth pointing out here. We are recording this podcast Tuesday, June 23rd, 9 a.m., and we are awaiting official word from the NFL that there will, in fact, be a supplemental draft, which I think it would be a major surprise if there weren't. And if there's not, then I think we'd have a situation where there could be some legal action, but we don't even have to get to that. Let's just assume for a moment the NFL is going to make the decision, which by the time people listen to this, they may already have, that there will be a supplemental draft. Brendan Sorsby will be the main attraction of what we expect to be a supplemental draft in mid-July. Now, a couple of things. People wondering about his character, and I was told that it's an 18-year-old kid in a dorm room while his team played on the road betting on his teammates. Stupid, but it wasn't cheating, and it was, what I was told, $3 a bet. I don't know if that's right. That's what people around him have said, but the NCAA repeatedly said there were zero integrity of the game violations. But this is up to NFL teams to look into and make a determination. That is in question. They'll look into it, and I think they'll come up with some things that they like or don't like. His on-field ability. Now, there are people out there who say that if he were in the draft this past spring, that he might have had a higher draft grade than Ty Simpson, who went 13th overall to the Rams. Now, that doesn't mean that Brendan Sorsby is going to be a first-round draft pick in the supplemental draft. I do not expect that to be the case for a couple of reasons. Number one, the way this works is if you bid a first-round pick and you get Brendan Sorsby in the first-round pick of the supplemental draft, you don't have a first-round pick. That first-round pick goes away in the 27 draft. And the 27 draft is supposed to be loaded, one of the great drafts we've had. So can you imagine, even if Brendan Sorsby is a great prospect, giving up that pick and your team has injuries this year, it goes south, it doesn't work out, and all of a sudden you're sitting there with a top pick where you could have had Arch Manning or Jeremiah Smith or one of these top prospects in the 27 draft, and you spent your pick on Brendan Sorsby? Like, I don't see that happening, right? You can't do that. You can't risk the one, right, Ty?
0: No, yeah, I agree. And it's weird because it's in one of those situations where if we are top heavy with quarterbacks, like how do you, you're either saying, hey, we're not going to be any good next year, and you're kind of just, you know, almost punting on next season. It is that weird situation where it's almost got to be like a team who maybe thinks they're middle of the road. But how many of those teams really need a quarterback right now and would be willing to give up their first round pick next year for a guy who might not end up being their starting quarterback for the next several years? It's a tough situation, but when you look around the league, Shefty, there's several teams who would like Brendan Sorsby, I would imagine.
1: Oh, listen, I think we're going to get a surprise team on Brendan Sorsby. I know people have been talking about the obvious teams and they're thinking like these teams have quarterback needs. And yes, he's an upgrade over some of the quarterbacks that these teams drafted, like the Cardinals drafted Carson Beck, the Browns drafted Talon Green, the Jets drafted Cade Klubnik, the Steelers drafted Drew Aller and already have Will Howard. These teams want to see what they have in those guys. So let me give you some teams just to watch here, just to watch. I'm not telling you that anyone's going to take them, but how about the Dallas Cowboys as a backup for Dak Prescott? How about the Carolina Panthers with Bryce Young headed into the fifth year of his contract or the fifth year option, getting ready for that? How about the Minnesota Vikings rolling the dice on another quarterback? How about the Seattle Seahawks with Sam Darnold there, right? And a few other options. The Philadelphia Eagles, the Baltimore Ravens, the Indianapolis Colts.
0: Bingo.
1: Just looking at my list of teams here. See, I thought the Detroit Lions, but somebody said the Lions wouldn't. The point is, I think it's the teams that people aren't talking about that would be more likely to roll the dice on Brendan Sorensby. And I still think the watch for Brendan Sorensby starts in round two. He could go in round two. He could go in round three. He could go in round four. I think it's somewhere rounds 2 to 4. I think it's the teams that people aren't talking about. And I think he's going to be the first player selected in the NFL supplemental draft since the Arizona Cardinals used a late-round draft pick on Jalen Thompson, who signed this offseason with the Dallas Cowboys, and the Cowboys expect to be a big-time player. And I think Sorensby will come into a place where he'll be groomed, the team can take its time with him, and he'll have the chance to grow into a productive NFL player.
0: Yeah, and you mentioned those teams like the Cardinals and the Jets and the Browns. They're not giving up their first-round pick when they could potentially get an Arch Manning or, you know, Dante Moore, because those are the teams that are more than likely, as of right now, when you look at those are the teams who are actually going to be hunting for some of those premier quarterbacks at the top of the draft. Do we know, is it anticipated that he's going to have to serve some sort of suspension when he gets into the NFL?
1: Well, I think the NFL will review the case, and that's certainly possible, I guess. I don't know that, but I'm going to guess yes. But the point here is I don't think it matters because the team that's drafting him is drafting him to develop him for the future. So even if the NFL says, Brendan Sorensby, we're suspending you for half the season, so what? So he's still around the team. He's still studying the playbook, the offense, pro tendencies, what it's like to be around an NFL team. I don't think that matters much whether he is or isn't suspended.
0: No, I agree. And that's why I think, you know, to your point, I would lean more towards maybe, you know, a team like the Steelers or the Colts, you know, something like that, where it's whoever gets him. I don't think the idea, I don't even know if the idea would be that he's going to be your starting quarterback next year or he's going to compete to be your starting quarterback next year. I think this is a, hey, this guy was a top 15 talent. Had he come out last year, he obviously what happened happened. And if we can give up a late second or a third round pick and get this guy, who knows what he could be in a couple years. And especially, you know, if you're a team like, or one of these teams who is going to have to pay upwards of $60 million for a quarterback and you're still maybe a little unsure of that, I think that makes the most sense. But I am excited to see what ends up happening there, because I think there will be some jostling, and just the way the supplemental draft is set up is just so different from really anything else that the NFL offers.
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0: We're going to take a couple of weeks off in this podcast, and we'll be back, I think, Tuesday, July 14th. At least that's the plan right now. Wouldn't surprise me if that's the date of the NFL supplemental draft. I could see it being Tuesday, the 14th, Wednesday, the 15th, because the way I understand it is, if there is a supplemental draft, it has to be conducted a week before teams are in training camp, and the first team scheduled to report to training camp this year are the Arizona Cardinals and Carolina Panthers on July 22nd. So, Ty, we are under a month away from NFL training camps, and we are waiting to hear the official date of the NFL supplemental draft that I would think will be sometime right around mid-July.
1: Okay, perfect. So we'll keep an eye on that, and I assume we'll get the decision. Like you said, I think it would be crazy if they denied his request to go to the supplemental draft.
0: Yeah.
1: That doesn't really seem like it would make much sense, but we'll keep an eye on the Brendan Sorsby situation and touch back on it when we have a little more details and a little more idea of where he may be going. All right, Chefty, let's move to topic number two of this week's six-pack. I assume this has a little something to do with what happened last night, maybe not. As of right now, the dust has settled on the Myles Garrett situation. He was traded by the Cleveland Browns. He is an L.A. Ram. What is Browns owner Jimmy Haslam thinking right now? And this comes right off the heels of him trading Giannis Antetokounmpo to the Miami Heat. He's kind of just doing a fire sale on all of his stars. But if you could go inside of Jimmy Haslam's head, what do you think he is thinking right now?
0: Well, Ty, think about the last month for Jimmy Haslam. In literally 22 days, he traded Myles Garrett and he traded Giannis Antetokounmpo. Now, here's the thing. When you look at everything he got back, for Myles Garrett, they got back Jared Verse, who is not Myles Garrett, but he's a damn good edge rusher and somebody you want to have in your lineup. And he's 5 years younger than Myles Garrett. I like that. You get a 27-1, a 28-2, a 29-3. You got about as much as you could get from Myles Garrett. And I know that people disagree with me, but I look at the NBA trade for Giannis Antetokounmpo. The Bucks get back Tyler Hero, center Khalil Ware, forward Jaime Jaquez, guard Kasperis Jakunis, a 26th first-round pick, the 13th overall pick in the NBA draft, a 2030 first-round swap, a 2031 first-round pick unprotected, a 2033 first-round pick unprotected, a 2031 second-round pick. Like, that's a lot of picks, that 31 and 33 ones unprotected. Who knows what those are going to be? Like, the Heat just gave up a whole bunch for Giannis. At that point, 31, Giannis is going to be 36, 37 years old. Like, those may be valuable picks in 31 and 33. And they had to trade Giannis. He wanted out. So in both cases, Jimmy Haslam had a disgruntled star who wanted out, who he felt like he had to deal. And in both cases, I think they got back an awful lot of compensation. Yes, would you want to have Giannis and Myles Garrett? Of course. But to have all these picks upcoming and some of these young players involved, I think Jimmy Haslam did very well in these trades, about as well as you could hope to do when you're dealing two superstar players. Giannis, he's a top five player in the NBA, probably, right? I would think.
1: Oh, yeah.
0: Top five?
1: Yeah, definitely.
0: And Myles Garrett, I had one coach call me last week, and he's like, Myles Garrett, he might be the best player in our league. And I go, the best player in the league? He goes, well, with the exception of the value of quarterbacks, yes, Myles Garrett might be the best player in the league. So Jimmy Haslam traded away two elite Hall of Fame talents. But, boy, I look at that, what he got back, and I say that to me seems like an awful lot.
1: No, yeah, I agree. I mean, we talked about this a little bit in the immediate aftermath of Myles Garrett being traded. He had the best statistical season in the history of an edge rusher, and they were one of the worst teams in the NFL, and we knew he wanted out. So they weren't winning a Super Bowl with Myles Garrett. So, you know, I know he's one of the best players in the history of your franchise, but at some point you have to rip that Band-Aid off and you have to find a franchise quarterback. You need to do whatever you need to do to try to get over that hump. And then the Giannis situation, like you said, I mean, you know, they won the championship a couple years ago. So in part, you know, it worked. You brought a ring back to Milwaukee, but they weren't good enough to win with him. and he's got a huge extension coming up. And then, so what are you going to do? You're going to give him $285 million over 4 years or whatever, and then you're back in the same situation where you have to deal with the headache of him constantly saying, hey, we're not good enough. You got to do something. We got to go out and we got to get so-and-so or so-and-so. And you just realistically, you can't put together a good enough team when, you know, you're paying certain guys upwards of $70 to $80 million a year. It just doesn't work like that. So, yeah, it's not easy. And I think it's tough for people to think, too, because you think, well, the NBA is one sport where if you got a guy like Giannis, you can put a couple ancillary pieces around him, and maybe you have one other superstar, and you could go win a championship. You just never know. But it wasn't going to happen, so why not rip the Band-Aid off now? And they basically have an entire new team. It's much younger. And then, yeah, like you said, you never know what those draft picks are going to turn into.
0: I know people like to rip on the Haslams and criticize them. Fine. Okay. But you cannot, in my mind, criticize making either one of these deals, and you cannot question the return that the Haslams got for either Myles Garrett or Giannis Antetokounmpo. And I think both his teams, the Browns and the Bucks, are set up for the long term.
1: I agree. And then just to put a bow on the Giannis thing, I mean, you look at the projected starting lineup for the Heat next year. Boy, I mean, like, you know, they have no margin for error in terms of if anyone gets injured or anything like that. It just, you know, that's the risk you run with situations like this. You're expecting Giannis to come in and to continue to be a top three, top five player in the NBA and hopefully, you know, win an MVP or something like that. But if it doesn't, we might be looking back at this and being like, man, the Milwaukee did an incredible job with this trade. So, you know, we'll see what happens there, but I agree. I mean, what do you want Jimmy Haslam to do? You know, the Browns weren't any good with Myles Garrett, and it was pretty clear that even with Giannis, the Milwaukee Bucks weren't going to be winning a championship next year. So I don't think you can fault him there. All right, Shefty, let's move to topic number three of this week's six-pack. What do we make of the Brandon Ayuk situation? I mean, I feel like, you know, we see him on Instagram and he looks super out of shape and overweight. And then all of a sudden, a week or two later, he posts another picture and he looks cut up. And it's like, okay, this guy is in shape. He still wants to play. There's been a few legal issues. What's going on with him, and what do we think is ultimately going to happen there? Because he did basically come out and say, like, hey, I want to play for the Commanders.
0: I think every time he opens his mouth, he damages his standing with other teams. And he scares other teams from bringing him into their organization. And I just think he doesn't realize that. He thinks he's helping the situation. I don't believe that to be the case. And speaking to teams, everybody's saying, what's wrong with this guy right now? Like, it's unsettling to watch him. It's scary to see how he's handling himself. And by the way, he's still a member of the 49ers organization, still the team that paid him. And he's saying go Commanders, which clearly is the team that he would like to go play for, being that he played with Jaden Daniels at Arizona State. So we'd like to go rejoin Jaden Daniels in Washington. I haven't asked Washington, I'll have to give them a call, their thoughts on signing Brandon. I bring him in. Maybe for all we know, they're planning on doing that and it'll get done. But I know, having spoken to them leading up to the draft, they had some questions at that point in time, and I would imagine they still exist. What I would think happens here is most of the NFL is shut down. They're not in the building. This is the one time that everybody can get away. And I would imagine that when the 49ers get back and reconvene for training camp, right around there, I would think that they wind up releasing Brandon Ayuk, just flat out cutting him. And at that point in time, Brandon Ayuk could be a free agent. And then we'll see what type of impact these social media posts have had, if any. Maybe there will not be a team that is bothered or concerned by the way that he's acted and behaved and handled himself. And maybe they'll be willing to bring him in knowing the talent he has. But he also hasn't played much in 2 years.
1: Right.
0: He's also coming off major knee injuries. And now there are questions about the way he's handled himself. And so I don't know that anybody's waiting to go sign Brandon Ayuk. I could be wrong, but I think teams are going to look into it and make a determination about whether or not they are willing to roll the dice on a player who's gifted and talented, but has raised questions by his behavior this offseason and, frankly, during the season last year as well. I mean, they voided his guaranteed money.
1: Right.
0: How much did you have to do to have all your guaranteed money voided?
1: Yeah, exactly. And that is my biggest thing is I understand all of the stuff he's doing on social. Like, that alone is enough to probably turn a lot of teams off. Like you mentioned, he pretty much hasn't played in 2 years, you know? And at that age, you know, coming off a major injury, like, is he the same guy? I don't know. So, it'd be very interesting to see if someone, signs him for the vet minimum or something like that. But again, is it worth all the headaches that are going to potentially, because is he going to be happy when he gets there if he's not making, you know, the money that maybe he thinks he deserves?
0: He's not going to make that money, Todd.
1: Exactly. It's never going to happen at this point, you know, unless he were to be the model citizen and the model player and he goes somewhere and has 1,500 yards and 12 touchdowns this year, you know. But outside of that, it's, you know, you're kind of just going to have to take your medicine and figure something out. But at what point, too, does the, like, I understand that him and Jaden Daniels were buddies in college. Like, this isn't college anymore.
0: I wonder if the 49ers are going to go ahead and fine him for his behavior.
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1: I'm Christine Lisi. Two-time AL Cy Young Award winner Tarik Skubal gave up 4 runs, 4 hits, 3 home runs, 9 strikeouts in 6 innings of work tonight. He and the Tigers trailed the Yankees 4-2 top of the 7th inning. Twins have tagged Shohei Ohtani for 3 runs on 4 hits. They lead the Dodgers 3-1 top of the 3rd inning. Rays 5, Royals 2 top of the 6th. 2 hits, an RBI, and a run scored for Yandy Diaz. Pinch hitter Esmerin Valdez. RBI double is up the Pirates lead to 5-1 on the Mariners, bottom 6 in Pittsburgh. Phillies leading the Nationals 3-2 top of the 6th. Brandon Marsh 3-for-3 with a run scored. Brewers have gotten a home run from William Contreras and Jake Bowers. They're up 3-0 on the Reds, bottom of the 4th inning. Cubs routed the Mets 10-3 in Game 1 of their doubleheader. In Game 2, Chicago leads New York 4-3, bottom 4. Rockies came back from not 1, but 2 3-run deficits. They beat the Red Sox 8-6. Marlins doubled up the Rangers 4-2. Otto Lopez with a pair of hits raised his MLB leading batting average to .340. Guard Austin Reeves returning to the Lakers on a historic deal. He intends to sign a 4-year, $185 million extension, richest contract ever in the NBA for an undrafted player. So instead of becoming one of the league's top free agents this summer, Reeves is back alongside Luka Doncic, while LA and impending free agent LeBron James determine their next steps. NHL, the Capitals finalizing a sign and trade for forward Alex Tuch from the Sabres. He's signing an 8-year, $84 million extension with Washington. He would have been one of the top unrestricted free agents this summer. Team USA captain Chris Pulisic hoping to return from a calf injury and play against Turkey tomorrow in the World Cup.
2: Hey, it's Evan Cohen. Coming up Thursday, we'll react to the second round of the NBA draft, and I'll tell you how it will impact free agency. 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

0: I wonder if the 49ers are going to go ahead and fine him for his behavior. I know he's on the reserve left team list, I believe, right now. But couldn't the 49ers still fine him for speaking out against the team that he's currently under contract with and criticizing the team openly? I wonder that. I wonder if they could fine him for his behavior.
1: I mean, I would assume so, right? He's still an employee of the team. You know, it's not like I understand that he's on whatever that NFI list or whatever it is, but that, you know, that doesn't mean because you're away from the team, that doesn't kind of give you carte blanche to just do whatever you want. So that whole situation is very interesting. I feel like we've been talking about this off and on for the better part of 2 years. So it'll be nice to get some closure on this when it finally does come to an end, whatever the resolution is. But your guess, you know, is as good as mine. I have a tough time thinking, especially with some of the other veteran wide receivers that are still available. I don't see how he slots ahead of any of those guys who played last year and, you know, who maybe don't have as many of the red flags as he does. But we'll
0: see.
1: And
0: by the way, the list of wide receivers we mentioned before, it's worth mentioning again. Wide receivers currently on the street as we record this June 23rd. Stephon Diggs, Keenan Allen, Tyreek Hill, DeAndre Hopkins. Who am I forgetting? I know it's a lot of big names, and we'll see what happens, but it's a lot of big-name wide receivers.
1: Right, exactly. So, we'll see what happens with Brandon Ayuk. That is quite the saga, and it doesn't seem like it's really slowing down anytime soon. All right, Chefty, let's move on to topic number four of this week's six-pack. Let's stay in San Francisco. What are the chances that we could see Nick Bosa and Joey Bosa both playing for the 49ers this year?
0: People have brought this up because Nick Bosa is out there, and it would always be fantastic to see Nick and Joey Bosa playing together. But Joey Bosa is a free agent right now, and Joey Bosa has made so much money in his career that I think some people have wondered whether we will see him play in the NFL again. I think it is more likely than not, to use a phrase that shows up sometimes when we say that here in other sites, it is more likely than not that Joey Bosa has played his last NFL down. Now, again, could a situation like the 49ers come along that entices him enough to come out and play again? Yeah. Yeah, absolutely. We saw it happen last year with Philip Rivers. So you never know when a player is fully done and when he's not done. But the fact of the matter is, I think if the Niners wanted to pair those two together, it probably would have happened already. I think if Joey Bosa wanted to play football, it probably would have happened already. And I think he's perfectly content to sit on the sideline with all the money that he's made, not have to go to training camp, not have to put himself into a situation that he doesn't want to be in, and be highly selective to choose an opportunity to play again. And that's even if he does that, which I would guess there's a real chance he doesn't.
1: And, you know, I was also thinking, Chefty, is there a chance, too, that if we don't see Joey Bosa at the start of the year, could he be someone who comes in and signs, you know, for the stretch run or late in the season? Like, you think that is potentially an option?
0: Yeah, because I think those things are always possible. But, like, I looked it up. He's made in his NFL career over $156 million in NFL contracts. Over $156. That doesn't include any other marketing, appearance, whatever it is that has come his way. So, again, I don't get the sense that he's actively looking to play again. I don't get the sense that he actively wants to play again. Now, could it be that when football season starts, he misses it and would like to go give it a run? Sure. But as we sit here in late June, he's not looking to rush into anything, even if it is in San Francisco to play with his younger brother, Nick Bosa.
1: Okay, that's good to know, because he is one of those guys, too, who's kind of habitually banged up. So how much more wear and tear does he want to put on his body? Does he want to get out at a good time where, you know, he'll still be able to walk and not have to wake up every morning, you know, in pain or just discomfort or whatever the case may be? So cool story. It would be cool to see those guys play together on, you know, opposite ends of the D-line. But we'll see what happens with that ultimately. Speaking of a guy who we, I guess at this point, maybe expect to come back, or a lot of people are hoping that he comes back, Do you have an Aaron Donald update, Shefty?
0: We talked about that the last time, Ty. We'll keep talking about Aaron Donald. And when we next convene, there may be more updates on Aaron Donald. For all we know, by then, maybe he's come out of retirement. I don't think so. I think this would be the kind of thing that when the Rams go to training camp that week, I think that's when we start to see that Aaron Donald is on the clock. The Rams are scheduled to report to training camp at Loyola Marymount University on July 25th. Rookies and veterans both are required to report that same day, July 25th, which is a Saturday. So I would think that we should get some type of update on Aaron Donald the week of July 20th. Like, that would be the week that I would think, okay, well, maybe we get something. And by the way, if I'm Sean McVay, if I'm the Rams, I can make this very easy. Say to Aaron Donald, look, we need 15 plays a game from you during the regular season. We're not going to have you in there every get down. We're not going to be in every play. We're going to preserve you, and we're going to make sure that you're fresh and that we don't overdo it and that we have you ready for the postseason run, because it's more important for us to have you ready for the postseason than the regular season, because right now the Rams have assembled something of a dream team and look like the favorite in the NFL. They look like the best team in football on paper, whatever that's worth. Now, we'll see how it holds up with injuries and momentum and all those other things. But I would say to Aaron Donald, we don't need you to play the way you used to play. We need you in certain spots, key spots, third and shorts, red zone stuff, key defensive plays in the game, and you use them that way. Like, that would make it even more appealing to him. But where else is Aaron Donald going to be this wanted, this appreciated, this celebrated, than in the Los Angeles Rams locker room playing with those guys, right? So he is the one that said he's thinking about it. We'll see whether or not he decides to do it. Ultimately, in the end, my guess, and I emphasize guesses, I think they're going to find a way to get this done. But he's been out of football for 2 years, and he could easily say, I'm not going to do that.
1: Yeah, and it's interesting because it came so quickly, and I think, you know, people who are casual NFL fans, that they maybe thought that we would get some sort of decision pretty quick there. Like, it would be kind of an open shut. Oh yeah, he is coming back. Done deal. We'll see him once the season starts. But it got, you know, the flames got soaked there when he first mentioned, you know, like, yeah, I've definitely thought about it. But then we really haven't heard much since then, which makes sense because, like you said, this is kind of a dead period for the NFL and is kind of the only time guys can get away. So it is kind of a waiting game. I think at this point, a lot of people's expectation is that he will come back in some sort of limited role like that, because otherwise, you know, he doesn't strike me as the kind of guy who would say, yeah, I've been thinking about it, and would kind of generate that type of media interest. Like, he's not looking for that extra attention. So I think he is very seriously considering it. And like you said, it'll be one of those things where when they report to camp, we'll get a much clearer picture of what's going to happen there. And I think I lean towards what you're saying in terms of, hey, we need you for 10 to 15 plays a game, the most important ones, and let's go win another ring, and then you can go out on top.
0: He went out on top the last, like, he's one of the great players. But again, where else are you to find that a team wants you, needs you? People are going to love having you, and you get to play with Myles Garrett. Like, and he's going to make money to do that and not have to move.
1: Pretty good gig. Not a bad situation. I guess maybe he doesn't want to restart his Hall of Fame clock. Maybe that's something, but, you know, I doubt that is the case either.
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0: All right, Shifty, let's move to the sixth and final topic of this week's six-pack, and let's stay with the L.A. Rams. We saw a lot of stuff happening with Puka Nacua at the start of the offseason, kind of shortly after the Rams were eliminated from the playoffs. And he addressed all that kind of stuff. He went to rehab. We've seen him. I think he was on the telecast of the United States first World Cup game, and he looked to be in good spirits. He was enjoying himself. But what has struck you the most about the offseason of Puka Nacua?
1: Well, look, we were just talking about Brandon Ayuk and the way that he's acted, posting videos on social media, taking shots at his current employer, the 49ers. I think in a way, it stands opposite of the way that Puka Nacua has handled himself this offseason. And Puka said he's been in therapy after his off-the-field issues, which he openly acknowledged. And this is a quote that I found from him that he said during the OTAs. He said, "I think recognizing from myself of kind of where I was at, I work with our team therapist over here. Little did I know that even just writing in a journal, it's been a great improvement in my life." Now, there are a couple of things I love about that. First of all, he's acknowledging that he's had issues. He's seeking help. He's not afraid to admit it. In this day and age where people are talking openly about their mental health, Puka Nacua is doing the same. But I love, Ty, that he talked about he didn't know how much it would help to write in a journal. And I'm going to tell you something. I've written a journal, right? You've heard me talk about this, correct?
0: Yeah. Yep.
1: I have every single day of my life documented since 1990. You could ask me, hey, what happened on June 28th, 1992? And I could go into my journal and call up a whole day of activities. Every single day. I don't miss writing in my journal. And it is therapeutic. And you go back and you look. And you see how you thought things at certain times in your life were really significant and really mattered, and they really didn't matter. And it gives you a whole new perspective. It gives you an outlet. I love that Puka is doing it, and I would encourage anybody out there to do the same. Now, it takes a lot of discipline. It takes a commitment. People wonder, how do you do that every day? Well, you just carve out some time. Like, you're on your phone, you're scrolling through Instagram or Twitter or social media. Take 15 minutes and just write about the memorable moments of your day, a thoughtful conversation you had with somebody, a point that somebody made that stayed with you, a restaurant that you ate at that you liked, just things that matter. And I found it to be therapeutic. Puka has found it to be therapeutic. Maybe Brandon Ayuk should start writing in a journal. I don't think he's there right now, but that would be, I think, helpful and beneficial to start doing that. I just love that Puka was so open talking all about it and included the idea of a journal.
0: Yeah, no, it's good to see him, you know, kind of addressing everything and being clearly in a much better spot than he was, you know, several months ago. Because we've had him on the show a bunch of times. He's a great dude, great person, you know, just, I mean, he infectious personality, someone that a lot of people want to be around. And I guess that can at times get you in trouble when you're young and you have a bunch of money and you live in LA. Like, people naturally were just going to kind of flock to him. And I'm glad that he's on the other side of it now, because

0: He's so good and he's so fun to watch that he's one guy that you would have hated to see things spiral out of control. And for him to, you know, because again, he hasn't got that big contract yet, you know, and he rightfully deserves one. You know, he's going to end up being, he might reset the market. We'll see what happens there. And we know how much the Rams love him and need him. So, good on Puka. I'm glad he addressed it. I'm glad he got the help that he needed. And I expect him to have a massive, massive year this year.
1: Yeah, he's such a happy-go-lucky guy, and it feels like he's going to be in a better frame of mind this year, which bodes well for the Rams, who feel like they have so many things going in their favor this year, and we'll see how that works out. You know what else I've written a lot about my journal the last couple of weeks, Ty?
0: What's that?
1: The New York Knicks. Just want to take this opportunity to officially congratulate them. Of course, while they won the championship, I was in Italy. And so the game, amazingly enough, was not on. I know people say, you know, you get a VPN and you block out the address. My son and my daughter, who are way more tech savvy than me, they tried to do it. We arrived in Italy on a Saturday. Game 5 was played Saturday night. I went to bed. I woke up in the middle of the night and literally got an alert that the Knicks had just won their first championship in 53 years. I'm thinking, I cannot believe that I'm not in New York watching this live. I did not get to watch the final game live. I watched it the next day on replay on Sky Sport so I could see exactly what had happened. And that was a slugfest, that last game. But I will say, I've since gotten home. And even yesterday, I took my friend and his father out to lunch. And there was this guy wearing a Knicks shirt. And he's like, I never thought I'd see this 53 years in my life. Like, everybody around here is so happy. And there's this perpetual glow that isn't going to go away anytime soon. And, you know, I watched that team growing up. I used to listen to Marv Albert on the radio. There were so many teams that I thought had a chance. But something always went wrong. And I will just say this also. If the New York Knicks can go win a championship in 53 years, then there's no reason that the New York Jets can't snap their playoff drought of 15 or 16 or 17 years, whatever it is. It's the longest drought in sports. And there's no reason that any other team, whether it's the Cleveland Browns or the Detroit Lions or any other team that's trying to win their first champion, use the Knicks as inspiration. They give teams hope. They uplifted a city, and I think they have provided some hope for all these other teams that have gone so long without winning championships. And I think that they obviously send a great, another great message. Great message from Puka. Great message from the New York Knicks. Some great messages out there as we embark on this little bit of quiet time here on the NFL calendar, Ty.
0: Yeah, no, I couldn't agree more. And I think sometimes people scoff at when you say, like, oh, you know, it's just sports are better off when a team like the Knicks are good, or, you know, certain teams like the Bears or, you know, the Jets or the Giants. And there's just something special about some of the biggest cities in the United States having a good sports team, because, like you said, I mean, I'm not from New York. I love going to New York. I'm a Yankees fan. But hearing the stories and just seeing the videos of the people, like, it looks more unified now than it has been in a long time. You know, it seems like it is crazy how sports can bridge that gap, and everything kind of dissipates and goes away when the team that you root for, you know, with a lot of other people, when they win, they have success. It's why sports are the best.
1: And there are people around New York City saying, like, usually people walk around, they keep to themselves, they don't bother other people. Now you're finding strangers talking to strangers, congratulating one another. Everybody feels invested in that team. Everybody's happy about that team. And it's one of the great things that sports does. It brings people together. It brings everybody into this, makes them feel a part of it. It provides a lot of happiness for a lot of people. Look, by the way, selfishly, my basketball year, Michigan won the national championship. And again, very sorry about Dusty May. Sad for Michigan, happy for him. Michigan wins the national championship. The New York Knicks win the world championship. And I know that some of the people I work with will scoff at this. I don't. I want an NBA War Room fantasy basketball title. That will never happen again where we get a Michigan championship, a Knicks championship, and I win my own little fantasy basketball all in the same year. Like, that to me is unbelievable. And I know people will say the fantasy stuff doesn't matter. Trust me, it brought me as much happiness as Michigan and the New York Knicks. It just does, okay? Like, you feel like you accomplished something. So it was an incredible basketball year. Congratulations to Michigan. Congratulations to Dusty May, although, boy, I felt bad for my school. Don't love that. And that's the way we sort of head into the summer break here before we resume here in mid-July on the next podcast. Here's something to watch for. 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All right. Great job today, Ty. Want to thank you. Want to thank our great producer, Dan Stanzik. Want to thank Ben Smith. And I want to thank all the listeners who tune in every week to the Adam Schefter podcast. Please remember to rate, review, and subscribe to the Adam Schefter podcast. We hope everybody has a tremendous July 4th. We'll be back in this spot, like I said, the week of July 13th, 14th, 15th. I'm sure we'll be talking about the supplemental draft, Aaron Donald, and some of the issues that we've discussed today. Until then, everybody, have a great summer. Happy July 4th.
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8: I'm Christine Lisi. Detroit ace Tarek Skubal, who could be on the move ahead of the August 3rd Major League Baseball trade deadline, gave up four runs on four hits, all on home runs, two by Paul Goldschmidt, one by Jason Dominguez. He struck out nine in six innings. Yankees leading the Tigers 4-2 bottom eight. Rays up 5-2 on the Royals top of the eighth. Yandy Diaz with two hits. He's driven in a run and scored another. LA's Shohei Ohtani's given up three runs, five hits. He's got six strikeouts, also 1-for-3 with an RBI and a run scored. He and the Dodgers leading at the Twins, 4-3 bottom four. Pirates with nine unanswered runs. They're up 9-1 on the Mariners, top of the eighth from Pittsburgh. Astros and Blue Jays tied at one, top of the seventh. Curtis Mead, go-ahead solo home run. That's given the Nationals a 4-3 lead on the Phillies, bottom of the seventh inning. Brewers still leading the Reds, 3-0 top of the sixth. Cubs routed the Mets, 10-3 in game one of their doubleheader. In game two, Chicago's leading New York 6-4 bottom six. Dansby Swanson is 2-for-3. He's driven in two runs and scored a third. Four in the fourth for the Diamondbacks. They lead the Cardinals 6-1 bottom four. Khalil Watson, go-ahead RBI single top 10. Guardians edge the White Sox 4-3. Rockies rallied from a pair of three-run deficits, defeated the Red Sox 8-6. Marlins doubled up the Rangers 4-2. Otto Lopez, a pair of hits. He raised his MLB leading batting average to .340. Lakers took care of one of their main priorities this offseason. Guard Austin Reaves intends to sign a four-year, $185 million max contract to return to L.A. Richest deal in NBA history for an undrafted player. Capitals completed a sign and trade for veteran forward Alex Tuch from the Sabres.
19: Hey, it's Michelle Smallman, and coming up Thursday with NBA free agency on the horizon, I'll tell you the one team in the West who can make themselves an instant contender with the right move. It's on Sports Grid, 6 a.m. Eastern, right here on ESPN Radio, ESPN2, and

0: we talk about the NBA, what you're doing in the middle of the night, and Giannis Antetokounmpo has been traded. And everyone here is very thrilled about doing it in the middle of the night. Joining us from Dallas, Texas, where it's earlier, and he doesn't have to get up for get up in a couple of minutes, is Ben McMahon.
1: Howdy, partners. I'm just chipper, happy for the fine folks in Miami. Glad that this, what seemingly was going to be a never-ending saga, has finally found an end, and you know, Giannis has a new home.
0: Joining me from this same hotel here in Brooklyn, where we're here for the draft, which is in about 15 minutes, is our man Bobby Marks. Hello, Bobby.
2: Good morning, everybody. I'm just giving a full disclosure. 3 hours of live TV tomorrow, and I don't know how I will be physically around the pick 14, I would say. So just letting the viewers know that.
0: Wait till that podcast tomorrow night after the draft. Wait till we have that. All right. So very early on Tuesday morning, late on Monday night, the Giannis Antetokounmpo saga in Milwaukee came to an end as there was an agreement for the Bucks to trade him alongside Bobby Portis to the Miami Heat for Tyler Hero, Khalil Ware, Jaime Jaquez, Kasperis Jakaciunas. Three first-round picks, which most importantly include the number 13 pick in the draft on Tuesday night, pick swap, and a second rounder. Thank God that got that second rounder in there, Bobby.
2: I think that was the only one they could trade.
0: They only had one tradable second.
2: They only had one tradable second. They squeezed them out of it.
0: Did they have more than one tradable? They had more than one tradable pick swap, right?
2: Yeah, they did.
0: Okay. Oh, so. Whew. So they kept that out.
1: There's some pocket lint still in there, and that's good.
0: Yeah. So I think what's relevant, Bobby, is that the Bucks had an offer from the Celtics, including Jaylen Brown and multiple other assets. I think it was multiple other first round picks, including the 27th pick in the draft on Tuesday. The Bucks, I think, after having a lot of conversation and thought about it, because there was multiple other offers for Giannis, but these were the two that they had focused on for a period of days. Bobby, they had to choose one, and they probably had a lot of discussion to choose this one. Before we talk about what Giannis means in Miami, why do you think the Bucks ultimately chose the Miami offer?
2: I think it basically kind of, and I know you get Tyler Hero in it, but it basically kind of wipes the slate a little bit clean. I think if you're going to rebuild, you could probably rebuild a little bit easier this way, although Jaylen Brown's a heck of a player, but he's also owed $185, $190 million over the next 3 years, and he'd be walking into a situation where it would be him and Bobby Portis and Kyle Kuzma and some, you know, Gary Trent Jr. and that group in the 10th pick in the draft. Here you basically walk into a situation where you've got two picks in the 10 and 13 now. You've got the three young players you got in the trade. Hero, we'll see what happens with him if he's flipped in another deal down the road. Big trade exception. They've created two future firsts. Remember, they don't control their first until, you know, 2031, I believe, here. And now they got one in 31 and 33 from Miami. So I think if you're going to rebuild and retool and do it, this is probably a little bit more of a cleaner path than going out and getting a top 10 player in Jaylen Brown, just because there's not much left for him. I mean, basically Jaylen Brown on an island by himself with a bunch of, rotational players.
1: Yeah. And listen, like Jaylen Brown in Milwaukee, that seemed like a recipe for misery, because the Bucks with even an MVP candidate, they were going to be a mediocre team. They were mediocre when Giannis played last year, bad when he didn't. Jaylen Brown is a very good player. He's not a better player than Giannis. And, you know, Shams reported it was Jaylen Brown and two first-round picks, and that was the offer, where they didn't get that top-end talent in the return from Miami, but they squeezed pretty much everything they could squeeze out of it. Jaquez Jr. is a good young player. Khalil Ware is a very promising young player. You know, the kid they took last year, whose last name I can't pronounce.
2: I just kept on saying last year's first round pick.
1: There you go.
0: Jakaciunas.
1: Yeah, there you go. That guy, he's got some promise.
0: He's if you don't know, he's like a, you know, we picked in the teens last year. He was injured for some of his rookie year. He's a big guard. He's a prospect big guard.
1: Again, we'll see. The hope is that he becomes a good starter, that type of thing. I think Ware's got a decently high ceiling. I'm saying he's going to be an all-star or anything, but he's a talent. And then it's the picks. You get a lottery pick this year, and then the swap is when Giannis is 35. At second first round pick is when he's 36, and the last first round pick is when he's 38. So, you know, there's at least, like, it's not like just this massive haul, because there's not like the top end stuff, but it's a decent haul given the circumstances that you absolutely positively had to finally get a Giannis deal done, and the draft was a deadline of sorts. I don't know that this deal shifts the balance of power in the Eastern Conference, much less the NBA, because you look at that Heat roster, and I do think there's still a lot of work to be done to build a legitimate contender around Giannis and Bam.
0: Yeah, we'll get to that in a second. I think that this was a hard one, because obviously if you trade for Jaylen Brown, you're trading for an all-NBA player in his prime, under contract control. That's the thing, Bobby. He's under contract control, yeah. Under contract for 3 more years, which is why I believe he's going to have significant value in a trade elsewhere, which we'll talk about in a second. I think if you go back and look at the star players that have been traded in the last year, so you look at Kevin Durant, he was traded, the primary piece in the package he was traded for a year ago, was the number 10 pick. That's what the Suns got back. Jalen Green, certainly. But the number 10 pick was, a prime piece in that.
1: Brooks ended up being the most impactful player.
0: You're right. I'm sorry.
1: Right away. Yeah.
0: You're
1: but
0: right.
1: Still, it was not a haul for an all-NBA
0: player. It was a decent return. This return is greater. If you look at the Anthony Davis trade, I believe there were 2 first-round picks in that deal.
1: There was there's the last pick in this year's draft, and then a maybe first-round.
2: I think it equals a 1. I think it equals 1.
1: Yeah. Number 30 in the draft, and a top 20 protected, I forgot the exact year, a top 20 protected pick from the Warriors. That is,
0: it was basically very expiring salaries and 2 firsts in quotes.
1: Well, and they took D'Angelo Russell, which, shocker, he picked up his $6 million player option, despite the fact that I don't even know if he knows where the arena is in Washington. He certainly doesn't have to go there. They took Jaden Hardy, who that was another Nico mistake contract. And they took Dante Exum, who's expiring salary. But so it was like a salary.
0: Right, without relegating the trade, I'm just saying that the Giannis package is a better package than those two players. He's a 2-time MVP and is still in his prime years. It should have been. I'm not saying that was, I'm just comparing it. But the Jaylen Brown, option would have been, the best piece traded for a star player, in the recent times. And I think there's probably several reasons why the Bucks didn't go that way. I think what you guys have said, I think part of it was the realization and the reality that Milwaukee has almost no assets whatsoever. They had hollowed themselves out. And so when they're looking at what they have to do going forward, the idea of getting the maximum amount of young prospects and draft picks, in addition to guys who can have, core players now, whether or not they keep Hero or not, they could trade him for other core players. I think, when they were just evaluating what they had to do, they were sort of doing a self-assessment that, if we trade for Jaylen Brown, I'm not sure that they could have been contenders with him.
1: I'm sure they couldn't have been. Like, do you want to be as good as possible for the next few years when that ceiling is pretty low? Or do you want to give yourself a maximize your chance of putting together something legitimately good long-term?
0: Right. And I think that's the thing. I think, Jaylen Brown is a better player to have than any of these other players in the 2026-27 season, but I'm not sure where you're going in 2026-27. And Jaylen Brown would have been he would have been your signature star. He would have been up on the billboards outside your building and around town, but I'm not sure it brings your franchise to a better spot. And I think that's it's arguable and it's a gray area, and that's the choice that they made. And I really think the ultimate assessment on this, Bobby, is they probably should have traded Giannis a year ago.
2: Yeah. Yeah.
0: But
2: you would have given a team 2 years to have him.
0: Right. But they didn't. And so this is what they have. And we'll see when they eventually talk about this. They can't do this trade, right, Bobby, until July 6th?
2: Because Portis is involved. Portis is going into the trade exception for Duncan Robinson. Miami's taking a ton of money back, and we'll talk about their roster in a minute. But yeah. The Portis part, which helps them with their depth, but this can't happen until July 6th because of the. Right.
0: So we're going to see the 13th pick will be made by the Bucks, but he'll be putting on a Heat hat, which is
2: a couple hats
0: annoying.
2: Tomorrow night made by some other teams here, you know.
0: Mm-hmm. Yeah, there was a few first round picks traded today, which maybe we'll get into later if I don't wave the white flag.
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0: Okay, now let's talk about the team that's very excited to get him. Obviously, the Miami Heat have been in pursuit of a star player since they traded Jimmy Butler. This is what the Pat Riley playbook has been for almost three decades in Miami. And they're able to land another star here. Obviously, Giannis comes in the same vein as, boy, Bobby, Alonzo Mourning, Shaquille O'Neal, LeBron James, Jimmy Butler. Who am I forgetting?
1: Chris Bosh.
0: Yeah. This is what they've done. And so they've done it again. The expectation is that Giannis will sign a contract extension later this year to remain in Miami. He was open to this, to doing so. I think he was interested in Miami for quite some time. Are we sure he's going to sign a full four-year extension, Bobby?
2: I would, if you're asking me right now what he'll do, I think he'll opt into his contract and then sign for 3 years, $214 million, because he can make about an extra $1 million by doing that way.
1: So Giannis doesn't tend to leave money on the table.
0: No. That's true. And I'm sure the tax experts will be letting us know how much more money he'll be making playing in Florida versus playing in Wisconsin.
2: No state taxes.
0: Yes, I'm aware.
1: Where do you live, Bobby?
2: Florida.
1: There you go.
0: Okay, so Andrew Wiggins was kept out of this trade. By the way, they couldn't trade him. He hasn't picked up his option yet for next year. Andrew Wiggins is like, I didn't pick up my option. They're going to trade me. Mm-hmm. So the expectation.
2: You notice all those Milwaukee guys haven't picked up, except for Gary Harris, haven't picked up their option yet either. They're probably like, I don't want to be involved. Maybe they did want to be involved.
1: Well, I was going to say,
2: maybe they did.
1: I think MIL to MIA is a lot more of a preferable route.
2: Yes.
0: He might actually not pick up his option, Bobby, because one of the things I want you to talk about now. So obviously they kept Bam Adebayo. They kept Andrew Wiggins. They Bobby Portis is in the deal. The Heat don't have a ton of guys on their roster right now, and they've now are going to be restricted a little bit in what they can spend. Can you go over that?
2: Yeah, so now because they are taking back more salary in a trade, they are now hard capped at the first apron. Mm. So they are roughly $18 million below the threshold, and that does not include free agent Norman Powell. So they've got
1: that does include Wiggins.
2: That includes Wiggins. So listen, I think there's some.
0: So if Wiggins opts into his contract, he makes $30 million.
2: Yeah.
0: Now let me just say, the Heat have thought all of this out.
2: Yep.
0: Andy Ellisberg, their general manager, he will have a plan. That doesn't necessarily mean that it will all go according to that plan. None of this will come as a surprise. They will have contingencies for all this, but this is for you to explain. Andrew Wiggins, if he picks up his player option, is supposed to make $30 million. He could sign a new contract that is less than that could give the Heat a little bit more to spend, right?
2: Yeah, so you could basically, he can decline his option. You basically, Mitz, just hypothetical, lower his number to like 22, 23, and then add a second year, and you basically make up the money and give him a little bit extra there. So that is a way to give yourself some more flexibility.
0: Right, so they could probably maybe build, to get themselves over $20 million to spend. But it's not that much, especially when you consider that veteran minimums are $3 million, almost $4 million bucks now.
2: Yeah.
0: So
1: they've got a lot of spots to fill to fill up the roster.
2: Yeah, about five. I mean, they need some shooting. They need depth across the board.
0: McMahon. So if you look at the team, so Bam Adebayo is an elite defensive player. All defensive type player can guard multiple different bigs. Mm-hmm. You look at Giannis, obviously former defensive player of the year. That is terrific defense. Andrew Wiggins, strong plus perimeter defender. Those guys are going to be able to shoot.
1: I'm not sure. Is Giannis still a great defensive player? I guess we'll find out this year.
0: Yeah, I don't know how. I do think he has the tools to continue to be a really good defensive player. I think defensively, just with their length, they're going to be a bear to deal with defensively. I think they'll have to hang their head on the defensive end. But they're going to need some shooting. You know, I know Bam Adebayo has shot a little bit more threes in the last couple of years, but
1: he shot 31.8% shooting the three last year. Yeah. And look, Giannis is obviously one of the great downhill players in the history of the league, but he's not a three-point threat. So your two best players are not three-point threats. I would think this means Bam's got to play primarily the five. Bobby Portis is a great three-point shooter, especially for a big. Wiggins is a very good three-point
0: Wiggins
1: shooter.
0: Wiggins had a very good three-point season last year.
1: Yeah, actually shot it over 41% last year. Powell is a really good volume three-point shooter. So, they really need him. Mitchell shot it well last year, but on very low volume, especially for a starting point guard. Nikola Jovic not being in the deal, that was a pretty strong indication that his contract is underwater right now. And he's a non-shooter. To maximize the duo that is, their cornerstone duo, they've got to get shooting around those guys.
0: Yeah, that's going to be a challenge. They were able to retain Davion Mitchell, who will have a big role, Bobby, but is not another good defensive player. I think they're gonna hang their hat on defense, quite obviously.
2: Yeah, and they kept Clay Larson too, who gave him some pretty good minutes last year and everything.
0: Yeah, but again, not a great shooter.
2: Not a good shooter. No.
0: So. They're going to, there'll be some minimum guys that they have. One guy that I already heard attached to them is Chris Middleton, obviously long history with Giannis and Bobby Portis. I don't know what Middleton's going to give you, but, that's a type of, there will be some type of signs that they could do that. But the reality is this, is that when you make a trade like this, you may not be at your best in year one. This is going to, it may take them a while. It's almost like a free agent move. It may take them a while to build the roster back up. But look, they have Bam, they have Giannis.
3: Here for Vargas. But you mentioned how Libby had been more efficient out of the windup. But he had to go to the stretch after the base hit by Carroll. Base hit, walk, force play, RBI hit, a pop-up, then a two-run double, two-run homer, followed by a solo homer. And it was 6-1. Favor of the Diamondbacks at that point. The Cardinals had a one-run answer in the bottom of the fourth. 3-1 as Libertor misses to Vargas. After Vargas, it's Lou James Groover with his first big league home run. And ball four is down and in, the second walk given up by Libertor.
4: I think that's going to be it.
3: That is, and this pitching change is brought to you by Goodwill. Give hope, give local, give Goodwill. Gordon Graceffo is coming on when we come back.
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3: Gordon Graceffo got the win at Kansas City on Sunday. He pitched two-thirds of an inning last night with two walks, going 22 pitches. And he's on in relief of Matthew Liberatore. He's responsible, Matthew is, for Vargas, who walked. Vargas at first base. And here is Lou James Groover. Working out of the stretch. A long pause. The pitch. Fastball strike. That's over just above the knees. 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It's actually jersey day on Sunday. Day game at 1:15 against the Miami Marlins. 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
12: 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Out of here. 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
3: Along with Ricky Horton, Mike Claiborne, our producer-engineer Jim Jackson, I'm John Rooney at Busch Stadium. Two on and one out. Marte batting left-handed, pops it up, short center field. Moving back, Mason Wynn calling him off, the center fielder Fermin, and Fermin makes the catch, two down. Now Perdomo will come up batting left-handed against the right-hander Graceffo.
4: We've said it already, but it bears repeating that the Cardinals bullpen just has to be perfect the rest of the way. You just can't give up more runs late. You try to come back in a game, you've got four innings to get four runs. Is that possible? Absolutely. But if you give up more runs, the job just gets exponentially tougher.
3: One out of three tonight for Perdomo. He singled and was left at third in the first inning. He takes a strike. A hard breaking ball from Gordon Graceffo. Last night, the ninth inning spun out of control. Today, the fourth inning got out of control with Matthew Liberatore giving up a six-run frame as the Diamondbacks batted around. Graceffo's one-strike pitch, a swing and a miss. Bottom fell out of that one. 0-2. The base runners, Vargas at second, Groover at first base. And Burleson is playing behind Groover at first. Batter's timeout taken by Perdomo. The Cardinals are looking at Crooks, Vermeen, and Wynn, the middle of the order in the bottom of the sixth inning. The 0-2 pitch from Gordon Graceffo. Fouled out of play down the left field line. More baseballs out to the home plate umpire and the crew chief, Bruce Dreckman. Another night game to wrap up this four-game series tomorrow night. Michael McGreevy against former Cardinal Zach Gallen. Gallen has struggled. He's 3-6. McGreevy has won three games.
4: Gallen's ERA is over six, though. He has struggled.
3: Both pitchers come in 3-6. A foul ball back to the screen, extending the inning. Nothing and two on Perdomo. Airtime, 5:50, and at 6:35, Ricky will go over the lineups. First pitch, 6:45. Then a 7:15 game on Friday night against the Miami Marlins. 0-2, two on, two outs. Graceffo brings it in. Ground ball to Burleson. Flipping to Graceffo, covering 3-1 on the out, leaving two men on. We go to the bottom of the sixth with Arizona on top, 6-2.
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3: It's Jonathan Loaisiga, a right-hander, coming on the pitch facing the Cardinals in the bottom of the sixth inning, and Jimmy Crooks will be leading off. Left-handed batter against the right-handed reliever for the D-backs. After right-hander Ryan Thompson worked two innings, one run on two hits, he struck out two and threw a wild pitch. Crooks had an RBI hit in the ninth inning in the 4-3 loss last night. He lays off a pitch outside, 97 on the four-seam fastball from Loaisiga.
4: I thought that was a good moment for Jimmy Crooks. Game's on the line late. You're trying to come back, and he was part of that comeback. I think that's probably a good confidence builder for him at the plate.
3: The former Yankee deals a strike in there at the knees. One ball and one strike. Loaisiga came up with the Yankees in 2018. Moved over to Arizona this year. A 21-14 record with a 3.46 ERA. He has only 11 starts, 225 appearances. Down and in, a ball to Crooks out of the University of Oklahoma. Our congratulations to Joe Castiglione, the Oklahoma baseball program, winning the College Baseball World Series. They're playing Crooks to pull on the infield. The third baseline wide open. Arenado plays like a shortstop. There's a swing and a ball hit down the left field line. It touches down foul. I think I hear an attendance guest coming.
4: I'm not sure what you're hearing, but I have a guess. 22,376.
3: 76, that's the spirit. Arizona is leading by a grand slam, 6-2. Nobody out, bottom of the sixth. The 2-2 pitch to the Cardinal catcher. Grounded foul, and that goes to Stubby Clapp, the Cardinals' first base coach. Edward Jones Financial Advisors are there for the moments that matter. 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On 2-2, Crooks strikes out. Loaisiga gets his first batter. The sixth strikeout for Arizona pitching tonight. Three for Brett, two for Thompson. And now Crooks strikes out facing Jonathan Loaisiga. Jose Fermin has scored the two Cardinal runs. He reached on a walk, stole a base, his third of the year. Came in on a double by Blaze Jordan in the second inning. Then scored on a Blaze Jordan sacrifice fly in the fourth. Fermin swings and misses. That wasn't the 97-mile-an-hour pitch. That was a 90-mile-an-hour cutter, it looked like. Loaisiga working out of the stretch with nobody on. The one-strike pitch coming up for the Cardinals center fielder now. That's up and in. One ball, one strike. Fermin was looking for something away and had to get out of the way.
4: You said he had two hits in him. He's already got one plus a walk, scored twice.
3: He has a couple of home runs. The 1-1 pitch. Hard hit ball foul down the left field line. It's one ball, two strikes. The Cardinals won the first game of this series, a 3-2 final. Another one-run game last night, 4-3 Arizona. A four-run game as it stands right now, 6-2 Arizona. The 1-2 pitch, served foul out of play to the right. And Fermin won't go quietly. He has four hits in his last 12 at-bats. Driving in a couple of runs, trying to get on base here for Mason Wynn. Hitting room, deep left center field for Fermin, who takes a ball high, 2-2. Just before the pitch, Tommy Troy moved over about 10 feet toward right center field. He's playing center. Way off the left field line, Lourdes Gurriel Jr. Straight up in right field, Corbin Carroll. A balanced infield behind Loaisiga. The 2-2. A swing, and that ball is looped to the shortstop, and it's caught by Perdomo. Two outs. Really got in on his hands, and Loaisiga has a strikeout and a pop-out, leading to Mason Wynn. Wynn, a fly ball to short right, and then a base hit, extending his hitting streak to eight games. He's 12 out of 30 with a home run during the streak. Lars Newbar comes out to the on-deck area. Let's see if Mason can get something going, get the line moving with two down. Loaisiga's pitch. Wynn takes inside. The Cardinals have been out hit 8-4. We've had an errorless game. Five left on for Arizona. Four have been stranded by the Cardinals. Loaisiga's next pitch. A strike called, one ball, one strike.
4: There have not been a lot of pitchers come from Nicaragua. Very, very small sample size. But one of the great pitchers in our game, Dennis Martinez from Nicaragua, was outstanding. And a former Cardinal minor league coach.
3: A pitch up and in for a ball, 2-1 on Mason Wynn. Blaze Jordan has driven in the two Cardinal runs tonight. And he has a sacrifice fly in three straight games. The 2-1. That's hit in the air, right side. Fair territory. The second baseman calls off the first baseman to make the catch. Vargas caught that in fair territory. The Cardinals go in order. Ricky has the seventh. 6-2 Diamondbacks.

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6: Middle of the order for the Diamondbacks as we move to the top of the seventh inning. Corbin Carroll takes high, ball one, from Gordon Graceffo, who is in his first full inning of work. He came on to relieve Matthew Libertor last inning. Libby had gotten an out, then walked a batter. Graceffo walked a batter, then he got two outs. So here we are, the seventh inning is underway, and Graceffo gets a little tapper back to him, and he's able to flip over to Burleson, and they get a hustling Corbin Carroll. Love to see a guy hustle like that. An all-star, top-notch player, and he's trying to beat that out. That's out number one. And Gabriel Moreno will bat. And I can remind you of this, that this copyrighted broadcast is presented by authority of the St. Louis Cardinals LLC. It may not be reproduced or retransmitted in any form. And the accounts and descriptions of this game may not be disseminated without the express written consent of the St. Louis Cardinals. Brought to you by Brown and Crouppen, a great law firm. One out, nobody on, and Moreno at the plate. He takes ball one. Very good player. He singled, walked, and popped out in this game. He extended his on-base streak to 17 games. We've got a few streaks going. There's a pitch in the dirt. Herrera extended his to 20. Burleson's got one on the line. He's in the game now, batting in the ninth spot. We'll see him in the bottom of the seventh inning. His streak is at 22 games. And we'll see what pitcher he

0: as Moreno takes his jog down to first base, and Arenado will bat. Arenado crushed the ball his last time up, got a double. He had a double here last night. And his double was the big hit in the game for Arizona. He's deep in the box, facing Graceffo for the first time here today. And the first pitch to him is a check swing, and it's called a ball. They ask on the appeal, a little tardy to ask, and actually didn't even see an answer from the first base umpire. Gave it a nice little small safe sign, I understand. The 1-0 pitch coming up to Arenado. Double play would be nice. There's a strike. Sinker at 95. So stuff is always one thing, and throw 95, that's great. And the next question is it moving, and where did you put it? Because big league hitters can turn around just about anything. The 1-1 delivery to Arenado is grounded towards third. On the backhand, Jordan has it, his only play to first, and he throws out Arenado. He made the right choice again. He's done that a couple of times where he looked towards second, and with Moreno running and getting a bigger lead off the bag, and again, he and Mason Wynn talking about it right now as to whether or not that was the right play, but in my mind, it was. Pretty risky for him to try to go towards second. But Mason giving him some advice. Arenado's out 5-3 and Moreno in scoring position as we play here in the seventh. Tommy Troy bats, not Tommy Boy. There's a strike. One of my all-time favorites. Wouldn't call it a deep movie. Wouldn't call it artistic.
1: You wouldn't?
0: No. Wouldn't call it overly artistic. But, man, does it make me laugh. There's a fly ball right center. Well hit. On the move is Jordan Walker. He's not going to get it. It bounces over the wall into right field, into the Cardinals' bullpen. A two-out double for Tommy Troy. Drives in Moreno. And the D-backs tack on. They now lead 7-2. That walk hurts Graceffo.
2: Well, that's a razor-thin margin for any mistake right there. The walk turns into a two-out run.
0: He had a mistake, too. We talked about location. Pitches are one thing, having the right shape to your pitch, but location, movement, all of that matters, too. So it's 7-2, Diamondbacks. And Lourdes Gurriel Jr. bats for the fourth time. He's 0-for-3, and that pitch is up and in. Ball one. That got him off the plate. He has grounded out, popped out twice. The D-backs now with 9 hits in this game. They're pouring it on. A 6-run fourth inning, and now they've added on a run here in the seventh. There's 2 outs. Gurriel at the plate. And the pitch from Graceffo is a breaking ball, and that's high. 2-0. Gordon does not look as sharp today as we've seen him before. Always time to turn that around, though. 2-0 pitch. He's set chest high, checks the runner, and here it is. It's popped foul behind the home plate, just over our heads, into the upper deck here at Busch Stadium.
2: The Cardinals put up 7 hits in the 3-2 win on Monday, 7 hits in the 4-3 loss last night, and only 4 so far tonight.
0: With 3 more shots at the Diamondbacks bullpen.
2: But the runs, 7th inning on, are so hard to get back.
0: They really are. 2-1 pitch coming up. It's on its way, and it's grounded inside the bag, down the line, into left field. This is going to be another double for Gurriel, back-to-back doubles. Troy, then Gurriel Jr., and it's now 8-2, Arizona. That was just perfectly placed. And 10 hits now. You got a changeup and grounded it just inside the third base bag. And Ildemar Vargas bats. Every Diamondback now has a hit. I had to check myself in the middle of that sentence, but it is true. So they have 10 hits, but everybody's got at least one. As a pitch is almost by Vargas, who lines that foul.

0: left field line. So Gruber has one. Vargas has one. Gurriel has one. Tommy Troy has two. And everybody in the top of the order all with one. Home runs by Marte and Gruber in this game. 8-2 Arizona. Next pitch is a called strike. That one had a little mad to it. A little extra mile per hour there. 95 is what he threw it, and the extra mad made it 96. I hit a couple of tee shots like that today with a little mad in it. The 0-2 pitch is hit towards the right side. Diving play by Weatherholt. He gets up and throws him out as it scooped at first base by Burleson. That was a terrific play by Weatherholt. He just saved a run, and that young man does not stop playing. That was outstanding. And we go to the seventh inning stretch presented by Spectrum. Built for big moments here for St. Louis. 8-2 Arizona.
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0: Pitcher number four for the Diamondbacks is right-hander Taylor Clark. He'll face Nootbaar, Jordan, and Burleson in the bottom of the seventh inning. Nootbaar's 0 for 2. He's grounded out and struck out, and he takes a pitch low for a ball. The seventh inning stretch, by the way, was presented by Spectrum. It's internet, mobile, and streaming TV, and it's all from one place. 8-2 Diamondbacks. Bratt, Thompson, Loaisiga, and now Clark, and it's strike one at the knees, 1-1 now, the count on Nootbaar, who is Jim Jackson's pick to click. Cardinals need to do a lot of clicking here in the seventh inning. Trailing by six, only four hits for St. Louis. There's a little looper on the right side of the infield, and it's caught on a half hop, and they throw out the hustling Nootbaar, and that was a nice play by Vargas. He tried to convince the second base umpire he caught it in the air, but he didn't. So he throws out Newt. And Blaze Jordan will bat. 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Jordan has doubled and had a sacrifice fly in this game. So a good day. And he grounds this one to short. Not well hit. He was jammed on that. And he's out as Perdomo throws him out. That's two ground ball outs. And Clark's making this look easy here in the seventh inning. Loaisiga pitched a scoreless sixth. Ryan Thompson went two innings in relief of the starter, Mitch Bratt, who's making his major league debut. He went three, giving up just one run. Cardinals scored in the second and in the fourth. Arizona scored six runs in the top of the fourth and two more in the seventh. And we're going to see Justin Brule in the eighth inning. So Graceffo's done. An inning and two-thirds for him. I'm assuming he's done. Maybe not. Might have one more batter. Swing and a miss by Burley. See if Burley can extend that on-base streak with a knock here. We're getting close to the top of the hour. We'll see if Burley can get on to keep this inning going. There's a pitch, a called strike, quickly 0-2. Final game against the Diamondbacks is tomorrow in this series, at least. Zach Gallen and Michael McGreevy. Pregame at 5:50. Our first pitch at 6:45 tomorrow. The 0-2 pitch is hit down the third baseline. Base hit for Burley. A two-out single the other way. He has now been on base in 23 straight games. And that is a vintage Alec Burleson base hit the other way. And it brings in J.J. Weatherholt. He got a changeup, maybe a splitter, hit it off the end of the bat, but hit it right past Arenado down the third baseline. We'll see if J.J. can keep it going. For Herrera, who's in the on-deck circle. Herrera took a spill earlier, but he's still in this game. There's a strike delivered to J.J. Herrera was trying to beat out a hit and missed the first part of the bag and then tripped over it with his other foot, and he went sprawling past the bag, just hustling, trying to get a hit. Cardinals haven't had many of them. They have five, including Burley, who's the runner at first. The pitch to J.J. is in the dirt. 1-1. Taylor Clark in his second stint with the Diamondbacks. I'd like to give the Tarps Off people something to cheer about here. They've done their roll call. They've done all their cheering. They're doing their part. Move to first, and Burley's back. I promise you he's not stealing. Down 8-2. Don't see it happening. That's probably a pitcher that just wanted to change his mind and throw a different pitch to Weatherholt. The 1-1 pitch, here it comes. That's grounded to the right side. That pitch worked because it's going to get him out. He's out 4-3, and we are off to the eighth inning. John will have the play-by-play the rest of the way. Cardinals trailing in this one through seven by a score of 8-2.

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3: Oliver Marmol goes to the bullpen for lefty Justin Brule. Grisenfo an inning and two-thirds. And he gave up a couple of hits. Two runs. And he walked two. Now it's Brule. He faces Groover, a right-handed batter, and there's strike one right down the middle.
4: Every outing is opportunity. It's opportunity to get out of a funk. It's opportunity to show something positive. It's opportunity to save somebody else in the bullpen, and right now the opportunity is right there for Justin Brule.
3: He deals just outside. One ball, one strike.
4: It's the best way, John, to look at any big league appearance that you have, even if as a pinch hitter, pinch runner. You have an opportunity to show somebody something.
3: It's almost like you're talking right over my shoulder.
4: I was.
3: Here's the 1-1, and that's taken a little bit low, two balls and a strike. Well, we talk about all of these important at-bats in spring training for young players trying to impress, or veteran players who are trying to make an impression if they're invited to camp. But it holds up through the regular season. Right now, the Cardinals need someone to be the stopper out of the bullpen. And there's a pitch a little bit high. It's not challenged by Crook. A 3-1 count on Groover, the leadoff man. It's the ninth place guy in the order, but he leads off the eighth inning with Arizona in command right now, 8-2. The 3-1 pitch, a strike call, 3-2. For Brule, outing number 34, 0-0 with a 4.41 ERA. 32 and two-thirds, 36 hits, 16 earned runs, two home runs allowed, 13 walks, 23 strikeouts. The 3-2, ball four. And that is base on balls number 14. As we pause for station identification, this is the Cardinals Radio Network, powered by Graybar.
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3: Following Ricky Horton, Mike Claiborne, our producer-engineer Jim Jackson, I'm John Rooney at Busch Stadium. There's a curveball that's taken low by a right-handed batting Ketel Marte. He hit a home run in the fourth inning off Matthew Libertor. Libertor gave up two home runs tonight, back-to-back to Groover and Marte, all part of a six-run fourth inning. Brule's next pitch, and that is topped foul. One ball and one strike. 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The 1-1 pitch from Justin Brule. Way outside, two balls and a strike.
4: We've had 2 one-run games in this series, but the Cardinals are going to have to do some work to make this one another, as they trail by six. They did come back yesterday, but boy, they're just not hitting on all cylinders today.
3: The 2-1 pitch from Brule. The third pitcher of the night for the Cardinals, hot shot, through the hole at short, into left, a base hit for Marte, and a two-hit game for him. Groover stops at second base. Two on, nobody out against Brule. And Brule, most of the time in his outings with the Cardinals, has had to navigate a great deal of traffic. Here is Geraldo Perdomo.
4: Fortunately, this traffic is self-inflicted, too, because of that walk. A 3-2 slider, didn't find the spot.
3: The pitch on the way, and there's a strike, a sweeper that caught the inside corner. A base hit in the first inning, then three ground outs for Perdomo tonight. He's 1 out of 12 in the series and has been on with a walk. He has grounded into one double play. Tried to check his swing, foul tipped it into Crook's mitt. No balls, two strikes. Herrera, Walker, and Crooks are coming up, and Herrera came out to the on-deck circle. He was there when the last out was made in the bottom of the seventh. The pitch, breaking ball low, one ball, two strikes.
4: He's just really struggled to find a rhythm, hasn't he?
3: He has.
4: And that's important to a pitcher, just strike one, strike two, get the ball back, get up on the mound, and he just has not been able to find that rhythm.
3: The 1-2 pitch, inside 2-2, and when he has had good performances, he's not fidgeting around on the mound like he is tonight. To the rosin bag again, and then back to the rubber after throwing ball two to even the count to Geraldo Perdomo. Perdomo batting right-handed, rocks the bat back and forth. The runners lead at first and second, and the pitch is grounded to third. And it goes off Blaze Jordan's glove. That's his first error in the big leagues. The bases are loaded, but nobody out.
4: John, he was in such a hurry, and I don't blame him. He wanted to get a double play there, and he was trying to think about catching that ball, running to the bag, and then throwing to first. He was doing too many things at once, I think, in his mind. Yeah, just wasn't able to stay down on that one.
3: Now we'll follow the Jose Oquendo saying, you always talk about what happens.
4: What happens next?
3: What happens next after an error?
4: Don't worry about an error. Everybody makes him, is what Jose would say. I worry about the next one. Catch the next one.
3: Here's Corbin Carroll. He takes a big sweeper for a strike. Big breaking ball, strike one. Carroll, a single and a run scored in the six-run fourth inning. He has three hits and 12 at-bats, including a double in this series, and he takes a sweeper outside. One ball, one strike. So they've had a walk, a single, and an error. The bases are loaded with nobody out, and the Diamondbacks already have opened this game up to an 8-2 lead. They're looking for a lot more. Justin Brule, the lefty, is ready. From the belt, his pitch. Fouled off the end of the bat. One ball, two strikes. Brule doesn't get a lot of strikeouts, but he certainly could use one right here. Corbin Carroll is trying to get the ball in the air. He has 42 RBIs, two by way of sacrifice flies. Shortens up on the bat just a little bit with the count 1-2. The bases are loaded. Here's Justin Brule's pitch, a swing and a miss. A sweeper strikes out Carroll. Now double play ball can get Brule out of the inning with Gabriel Moreno coming up.
4: And he did get the ground ball, to his credit. He got the ground ball by Perdomo that could have been a double play and unfortunately booted by Jordan. But again, just the slow pace, maybe that affected the fielding. It does. It can. We've seen that before.
3: Now Moreno is grounded into three double plays this season. He takes a sweeper down and in. The base runners over at third, Groover. Marte at second, Perdomo at first. One out on the Carroll strikeout. And the 1-0 pitch coming up for the Diamondbacks catcher, Moreno, a step off. And back to the rubber, listening in for the sign, Justin Brule. Jimmy Crooks is catching, Brule is doing the pitching. The 1-0. That swung on, line drive, left field, and it's caught by Newt Barr, tagging at third, coming down the line. Groover, he scores. Sacrifice fly, 9-2 Arizona, and a run batted in for Moreno, giving him 26.
4: It's going to be an unearned run, but that doesn't make it feel better.
3: No, it still counts. Now Nolan Arenado on with the force play and a run scored in the fourth inning. He doubled and was left on base in the fifth. Arenado not quite all the way back in the batter's box. He likes to rock the bat back and forth. The pitch to him outside from Brühl. Brühl has thrown 21 pitches. Number 22 coming up here on 1-0 to the former Cardinal, Nolan Arenado. He checks his swing and takes ball too low. Two balls, no strikes. We've hit one of those games, Ricky, where the Cardinals have had some fast innings.
6: Yep.
3: And the Diamondbacks have had some rather long ones.
4: Yep, agreed. You get those every once in a while.
3: A run in, two on, two outs, a swing and a miss. Arenado couldn't hold up on the sweeper down and in. 2-1. Arenado at 35 years old. Right-handed batter, left-handed pitcher. Brühl, the third pitcher of the night for the Cardinals. Wheels and deals. Down and in, 3-1. Arenado out of El Toro High School, Lake Forest, California. Another pretty good third baseman in the big leagues, Chapman.
4: Oh, yeah.
3: Was a teammate of Nolan Arenado's. 3-1 with two down. The runners lead at first and second. Brühl's pitch. Arenado swings and misses. Off-speed pitch. Produces strike two, 3-2 on Arenado. The runners will go. At first base, Perdomo. At second base, Ketel Marte. Arenado takes the batter's timeout. Arenado drafted in the second round by the Rockies in 2009. The 59th overall pick out of El Toro High School.
4: Fast math, just looking at the pitches in this game, the Cardinals have thrown at least 40 more pitches than the Diamondbacks have.
3: The runner's going on 3-2. Arenado fouls it off to the right. And that's because the Diamondbacks have done just that, fouling off several two-strike pitches, extending at bats. Nolan Arenado back in the batter's box, deep left field for Lars Nootbaar. Vermeen plays in some and toward left center.
4: Make it 55 pitches more.
3: The runners go, no, a wheel around, and they took a step but went back, going back to second base Marte with Brühl looking him back.
4: Think about that, John, 55, that's half a game.
3: It is.
4: They've thrown a half a game more pitches in this game than the Diamondbacks have.
3: And we're in the top of the eighth inning, a lengthy top of the eighth. A run in. The runners go. The pitch is swung on and missed. Crooks digs it out of the dirt and tags Arenado out. But a walk, a leadoff walk, turns into a run. We head to the bottom of the eighth. All Arizona tonight, 9-2.
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3: Gray Jameson is the new pitcher for the Diamondbacks. He's the fourth reliever following their opener tonight, Mitch Brad. Brad, three innings, one run, two hits. Ryan Thompson, two innings, one run on two hits. Jonathan Loaisiga, one inning, one strikeout. Three up, three down, or four batters with one hit, I should say, against Clark. And now it's Jameson
4: facing Torres.
3: Torres swings, and he gets under this one, fouling it out of play just to our right. So it is Torres batting for Ivan Herrera.
4: We should note that even though Herrera took a tumble at first base, he was in the on-deck circle last inning. So the belief is that he was going to hit. So I think this is just a case of it being 9-2 in the eighth inning. We had not seen Torres in a bit.
3: Torres 0 for his last four. Takes a pitch low, one ball, one strike. That's picked out of the dirt, and a new ball is thrown to the mound. Ryan Torres had two hits in his first major league game. That was played back in Cincinnati. First game of a doubleheader when the Cardinals were through Cincinnati. And he has two home runs, five RBIs, batting .238 as a major league hitter. He checks his swing, takes outside a ball. And you talk about somebody who hasn't played much and having to stay ready.
4: Yeah, and that's after actually showing pretty well when he has played. But the Cardinals got healthier. Newpark came back, and just less at-bats for Torres.
3: The 2-1 pitch here from Jameson. And that's called a ball. No challenge by Moreno. One challenge left for the Diamondbacks. Cardinals have both of theirs, but the Diamondbacks have a commanding 9-2 lead. With the Cardinals batting in the eighth, nobody out. The 3-1 pitch for Brian Torres. Foul ball back with a good swing in a game brought to you by Budweiser, official beer sponsor of Major League Baseball. Crack open the game with Budweiser. Enjoy unrivaled flavor and refreshment. The game got away from the Cardinals with a six-run top of the fourth inning. Here's the pitch. Torres swings, striking out. One out in the eighth inning. Jameson gets his first man. Seven strikeouts for Cardinal batters tonight. And Nathan Church is going to bat for Jordan Walker.
4: So we have seen everybody off the Cardinals bench.
3: Church swings, and he lifts a high fly ball straight away center field to Tommy Troy. Waiting, he makes a one-handed grab, two down.
4: And Brule's going to have the ninth inning, too. No sense in using another pitcher here in this game, considering the score.
3: And Jimmy Crooks is coming to bat. Crooks 0 for 1 with a strikeout tonight. But this is what I'm talking about, fast Cardinal innings and rather long Diamondback innings. Jameson to Crooks, tied him up, a swing and a miss. 98 on the fastball, that was down and in.
4: Cardinals are just swinging this inning, aren't they?
3: They are.
4: They're just expanding their zone. They're just not the most disciplined at bats.
3: Crooks is back in the batter's box, and with nine on the pitch timer, faces up with Jameson. Needs to do that by at least eight. to avoid a violation. A ball low, one ball, one strike. The Diamondbacks scored six in the fourth, two in the seventh, one in the eighth. The Cardinals solo runs in the second and the fourth with the two RBIs for Blaze Jordan. The 1-1 pitch, and that's rake to the second baseman, Vargas. Ildemaro throws out Crooks. We go to the ninth, 9-2 Arizona.
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3: Changes in the outfield. Nathan Church stays in to play center. Fermin goes from center back to left field. And from left field to right, Lars Nootbaar with Walker out of the game. Here is Tommy Troy, a swing and a miss, facing Brule in the ninth inning with the Diamondbacks leading 9-2. Fermin, Wynn, and Nootbaar coming up for the Cardinals in the ninth inning. A single, a double for Troy, who hits a foul ball that rolls off to the right over by the tarp. Two strikes on the right-handed batter as a single RBI run scored, a double RBI, and another run scored, two out of four. Lourdes Gurriel Jr. is on deck, and then Ildemaro Vargas.
4: Cardinals have issued six walks in this game. Aside from the hits that the Diamondbacks have, that has not helped the cause.
3: There's a pitch up and away for a ball. Here's Brule. He works out of the stretch with nobody on, and the 1-2 pitch. Fouled off. The count stays 1-2. 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Michael McGreevy tomorrow against Zach Gallen. Both pitchers come in 3-6. And we're on the air at 5:50. 6:45 first pitch. Here's a curve low for a ball, 2-2 on Tommy Troy. The left field corner completely unguarded by Fermin. He's playing over in left center. The pitch is lined to center field. Church puts it away, puts the glove up, catches that head high. One out for Lourdes Gurriel Jr. Well, things were moving right along through three for Matthew Liberatore.
4: They sure were.
3: Then a single by Corbin Carroll got the line moving, and nine men came to bat. Six runs scored.
4: Walked the next batter after the base hit, and then it just kind of got worse after that, especially with two outs. Three extra base hits with two outs.
3: Curveball doesn't curve enough. Ball one up and away to Lourdes Gurriel Jr. Gurriel ground out, pop out, pop out, and an RBI double, his sixth double of the year, his 16th RBI. He takes a strike on the outside corner. One ball, one strike. 9-2, Arizona out hitting the Cardinals 11-5, and the Cardinals have the game's only error. The 1-1 pitch by Brule. Gurriel hits it hard into center field. That's a base hit. He is 2-for-5. Now Vargas comes to bat.
4: 12 hits plus 6 walks. A lot of base runners. Plus an error.
3: And Vargas tonight has a double, a walk, a run scored, and 2 runs batted in. Weatherholt took a hit away from him with a diving play to end the 7th inning. The pitch way outside from Justin Brule.
4: It gave Graceffo an extra walk, so it's only 5 walks for the Cardinals, not 6. Still too many.
3: It is. You had those walks to the 12 hits. Lots of traffic on the bases tonight for Arizona. And the pitch, foul ball back. Vargas is up there just swinging away.
4: You know, it's one of those games, John, where you can't read your own writing in your scorebook. Sometimes a BB looks like a 2B.
3: Or not to be.
4: Yep, that's the question.
3: Lindsey Nelson told me there are days where you'll be in the booth, you can't even get your own name right. And then there are days where the words simply flow.
4: There's
3: a little tapper up the third baseline off the mound. Brule gets to it, and a one-hop throw to first is in time to get the out on Vargas. Down to second, Gurriel with 2 outs. That brings in Lou James Gruber.
4: That was a pretty nifty play by Brule. He had to do a bit of a jump throw going towards third base, turn around in midair, and throw it over to Burley. He was able to scoop it.
3: He scooped it on a short hop, too. Gruber, home run, walk, another walk, 2 runs scored. That was his first big league home run in the 4th inning. He takes a hard breaking ball inside at 88. Runner at second with 2 away. We are in the top of the 9th inning. And you go back to the 4th. That inning for the Arizona Diamondbacks took the air out of the ballpark. And then 3 runs have scored, 2 in the 7th, 1 in the 8th, to make it 9-2. A foul off to the left, down to one knee. Gruber fouled that off a foot or off his ankle.
4: This is game number 78. And I would say, if I had to pick a number, 73 of them have been fun. And this one would be in the other category. I mean, close games, fun games, a lot of action. Down to the wire, baseball game.
3: This one feels a lot like the game that the Cardinals lost 14-6 to the Royals last Thursday.
4: Yeah, we'll put that one in that other category, too. That's 2 of them. We could probably come up with the others.
3: The pitch is swung on, nubbed off the end of the bat toward Weatherholt, and he flips a high flip, but caught by Burleson in time to retire Gruber. Nice play on both ends. The Diamondbacks strand Gurriel at second base. We go to the bottom of the ninth with the Diamondbacks leading by 7, 9-2.
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3: Here is strike one from Jameson, dealing to Jose Fermin, leading off the ninth inning. Jameson, a 1-2-3 eighth inning strikeout, flyout, groundout. 9-2 Arizona, and the pitch low for a ball. Playing in center field now, it's Jorge Barroza with Tim Tawa coming in to play left field. Jameson's pitch and a high fly ball hits a deep left field. That is gone. A home run for Jose Fermin. On base three times, and I said he was going to get two hits tonight. That's his second hit.
4: Yes, you did. And I was just going to say before that pitch, I don't have any other appointments the rest of the day. I don't mind if they hit for a while.
3: Well, there's a leadoff home run for Fermin, his third.
4: Got no place to go, John.
3: Not till tomorrow night.
4: That's right. Just hit. Let's hit for a bit. Good for you, Jose Fermin.
3: 387 feet. Fermin walked, stole a base, scored a run in the second, singled and scored in the fourth, a pop out, and then he hit one out here in the ninth. There's a swing and a ground ball to the shortstop. Perdomo throws out his counterpart, Mason Wynn. One down as we pause for an ID here on the Cardinals Radio Network, powered by Graybar.
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3: John Rooney along with Ricky Horton, Mike Claiborne. Jim Jackson is our producer-engineer. Kyle Sixta is in the St. Louis studio tonight. No strike on the outside part of the plate to Nootbaar, who's 0 for 3.
4: So it's Diamondbacks 9, Fermin 3.
3: Fermin has scored all three Cardinal runs. Two of the RBIs for Jordan, and Fermin took care of an RBI himself with that swing. There's a ball taken by Nootbaar, one ball, one strike. Brad gave up a run in his three innings. Thompson gave up a run in his two innings. And now Jameson has surrendered a run. There's a high fly ball foul. Out of play down the left field line. 1-2 on Newt. From the first pitch of the season to the last pitch in October, Bet365 is now the official mobile sports betting partner of your St. Louis Cardinals. Big deep breath for Nootbaar. He's trying to start something here with one out. Blaze Jordan is on deck. The pitch, Nootbaar reaches and pops it up. Arenado, he's on the run over by the stands and can't quite get there and falls into the stands just like we saw him do a couple of times last year with the Cardinals.
4: How about that?
3: A great effort.
4: He just did that in the game. His team is leading 9-2 in the ninth, or 9-3 in the ninth inning. That is a all-star play.
3: But that's the way he plays every pitch of every game.
4: It sure is. Cardinal fans remember this move where he's going down the line and he just kind of flips into the stands and basically he's into the seats. That's kind of dangerous because he's slammed against the seats. That netting doesn't really stop you from taking an impact by the seats, and that's a tough attempt there for Nolan.
3: Yeah, he's going to feel that one later on.
4: Yeah.
3: He had the ball go off the webbing of his glove right before he went leaping into the net. 1-2 on Nootbaar. Arenado's playing like a shortstop off the third baseline, and there's a drive. Hit to deep center field. That might go. And it is off the wall. Barroso couldn't catch it. Nootbaar is on his way to third, and he's there with one out. That came close to getting out of here. A triple for Nootbaar to go along with four doubles in 17 games.
4: John, I've got no place to go, and I think the fans that are at the ballpark here feel the same way. Just keep hitting.
3: Blaze Jordan has two RBIs tonight. Why not two more?
4: That ball was smoked by Nootbaar. Well done.
3: He's running well.
4: He is.
3: Good to see him getting around the bases where he had struggled and had to have foot surgery on both heels last year during the offseason. Now Blaze Jordan. Here's the pitch by Jameson. Jordan looks at a ball taken low. It's 9-3 Arizona. Two extra base hits in the inning. A leadoff home run by Fermin and a one-out Nootbaar triple. Jameson is ready. Looks to third and pitches. Jordan swings and misses. One ball, one strike. Jordan, an RBI double, a sacrifice fly, and a ground out. He has four runs batted in the series. Three with sacrifice flies. The 1-1. A swing and a hit to right center field, scoring Nootbaar. A three RBI night for the rookie Blaze Jordan. And it's 9-4 Arizona.
4: What is it about the ninth inning?
3: The Cardinals aren't ready to go home.
4: No, they're not.
3: Alec Burleson is coming up. And a very slow walk out to the mound by Brian Kaplan, the pitching coach for the D-backs. Jameson, he breezed through the eighth inning, striking out Torres, the pinch hitter. Retiring Church on a fly out to center. And Crooks on a ground out to second. Dre Jameson has given up two runs on three hits with one out here in the ninth. Burleson tapped out to the pitcher. And that was while facing Thompson. Then he singled against Taylor Clark. Burleson with a 23-game on-base streak, reaching base safely. Love to see him put a charge into one. We've seen two lightning bolts already. There's a high pop fly, short left field, long run in for Tim Tawa. He's there. He has it. And the Cardinals are down to their last down. Here's J.J. Weatherholt. Let's see if he can break out of his 0-for-10.
4: Cardinals have at least forced them to get a left-hander up in their bullpen, Garcia, who ended up closing out the game yesterday.
3: He's their only lefty in the bullpen right now.
4: Yeah, that's right.
3: Jameson faces Weatherholt. One on, two outs, and the pitch. There's a swing and a foul. That goes out of play down the left field line. Weatherholt, ground out to short. Ground out to short. Tried to bunt his way on and was thrown out in the fifth inning by Ryan Thompson. Then a ground out to second in the seventh facing Clark. Perdomo, the shortstop, plays up the middle. Weatherholt swings and misses a changeup. The Cardinals are down to their last strike. Weatherholt struck out, ending the game last night. Fermin is homered, Nootbaar a triple, and Blaze Jordan an RBI single. A three RBI night for Jordan. We have a disengagement by Jameson. And it's 0-2 on the rookie, second baseman out of West Virginia. Jameson's 0-2 pitch with two outs. Check swing, a ball outside, one ball, two strikes. The series wrap up tomorrow at 6:45. On the air at 5:50, Michael McGreevy will pitch for the Cardinals against former Cardinals Zach Gallen. 1-2 on Weatherholt. Jordan leads at first base. Jameson's pitch, check swing, down and in, 2-2. Ryan Torres wouldn't mind a chance to get up there to break an 0 for 5. She's had very few at-bats, very little playing time lately. It's up to Weatherholt to keep the game alive. So Cardinals are down to their last strike. The 2-2 pitch with two outs. Check swing, ball three low. With Garcia being the game, if Weatherholt gets on.
4: He might. I mean, what other lefty would he be up for? There's not another.
3: That's it.
4: Unless you talk about
3: well, Church. Church is after Walker.
4: That's right. Could be that.
3: On 3-2, two outs. Jordan leaves at first base. There he goes. The pitch is swung on. A ground ball to the second baseman. Vargas throws out his counterpart. Weatherholt is out, and this ballgame has come to an end. The Diamondbacks used a six-run fourth inning on the way to a 9-4 victory tonight over the Cardinals. We'll talk more about it after this.
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26: Dick Van

0: The Cardinals dropped a 9-4 decision to the Arizona Diamondbacks as the D-backs outhit them 12-8. A six-run fourth inning was the big inning for Arizona, and the woes continue for Matthew Liberatore.
1: Yeah, they really do. Honestly, if you think about the four runs the Cardinals scored, there are times where you should win when you score four runs on eight hits, but not when your starting pitcher has a rough day, and that happened again, unfortunately, for Libby. That's four starts now in the month of June that have been really rough for him. A six-run fourth inning, and he looked so good the first three innings. It's a little bit of a mystery, frankly, to me, probably to others, you know, kind of how it spins away so quickly for him, and it really did spin in that fourth.
0: Did it ever. They batted around, including back-to-back home runs. The first major league home run for Lou James Gruber, a two-run shot, followed by Ketel Marte's 13th home run of the year to cap off a six-run, five-hit ball game. Now, Michael McGreevy, it's up to him to be the stopper here to give the Cardinals a split in this four-game series. But for the month of June, Michael is 0-2 with a 4.30 ERA through four starts, and he has given up four home runs, covering 23 innings.
1: Yeah, not the best month for him either, although, you know, you think about a 4 ERA, that's, you know, not the worst ERA of the Cardinal pitchers at this point in the month of June, but, you know, he needs to kind of have a bounce-back thing. We said that about Libby. We thought he was bouncing back the first three innings, but McGreevy's going to have to go, obviously, deeper than that and avoid the big inning, avoid the big fly, and hold down this Diamondback offense.
0: McGreevy has not had a victory since he posted back-to-back wins May 2nd and May the 8th against Los Angeles and at San Diego.
1: Yeah, the 3-6 record is a little misleading for him because he did not get much run support in the month of May. I mean, terrible run support, and more than any Cardinals starter. So, yes, that matters. You're still in charge of trying to win every game that you go out in the pitch. He would say the same thing. No doubt he would say the same thing. But I think if we look at the kind of run support that he had, Brant Brown telling me that the other day, he said, "You know, we got to get McGreevy some runs." He said that to his hitters while we're on the road because he knows that he has not been getting enough of it.
0: 9-4, the Diamondbacks beat the Cardinals. The play of the game is presented by Marriott St. Louis Grand. Book your Grand Slam Cardinals ticket package. Do that now, and we'll hear the play when we come back.
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0: And Jordan was able to drive in Newtbar in the ninth inning after Newt tripled, a three RBI night for the rookie from Mississippi. But Jose Fermin got on with a walk in the second inning. He stole second base and scored a run. Singled and scored in the fourth. After popping out to short in the sixth inning, he stepped up against Dre Jameson in the ninth inning. And our Cardinals play of the game presented by Marriott St. Louis Grand. Playing in center field now, it's Jorge Barrosa with Tim Tawa coming in to play left field. Jameson's pitch and a high fly ball hits a deep left field. That is gone! A home run for Jose Fermin. On base three times, and I said he was going to get two hits tonight. That's his second hit.
1: Yes, you did.
0: His third home run of the year, as Fermin has three home runs, 15 RBIs. He stole his third base without being caught. He played at third base, then moved to center field, then to left field. As Fermin moved around, he was in the lineup tonight. Mason Wynn returned to the lineup. He went one out of four. And as we told you, Blaze Jordan had a three RBI game. It was Alec Burleson going one out of three, extending his streak of reaching base safely to 23. Yvonne Herrera tumbled over the first base bag trying to beat out an infield ground ball, and he reached base safely on a walk in the first. He has a 20-game on-base safely streak going, but he was pinch hit for by Torres, who struck out in the eighth inning, and we hope that Yvonne is ready to go to catch McGreevy for his start tomorrow. It'll be Michael McGreevy against former Cardinal Zach Gallen. Both are 3-6. Airtime 5:50. 6:35, Ricky will go over the lineups, and I'll bring you the first pitch at 6:45. Tonight, the Diamondbacks won 9-4, out-hitting the Cardinals 12-8. The Cardinals had the game's only error. Nine left on for the Diamondbacks, 5-for-16, with runners in scoring position for them. It was six left on for the Cardinals, going 2-for-6, with runners in scoring position. Reliever Ryan Thompson got the win, 3-1, beating Matthew Liberatore, 3-5. Time of the game, 2 hours, 54 minutes, 22,376 paid at Busch Stadium. The Cardinals have a record of 42-36. The Diamondbacks are 41-39 with the series windup tomorrow night at 6:45. We hope you'll join us. Thanks to our producer-engineer Jim Jackson, to Kyle Sixta and the St. Louis Network studio. Matt Pauley is coming up with a post-game show. Now for Mike Claiborne and Ricky Horton, I'm John Rooney. Good night from Busch Stadium. 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

0: Tough one tonight for the Cardinals as they lose to the Arizona Diamondbacks 9-4. After the Cardinals took game one of the series, the Diamondbacks have come back with wins in games two and three. The Cardinals were up by a 1-0 score in the top of the fourth inning, and that's when Matthew Liberatore allowed six Arizona runs, a couple home runs in that top of the fourth, and we didn't know it then, but that was all that the Diamondbacks would end up needing. Again, 9-4, the final score. Welcome in. This is the Mercy Cardinals postgame show here across the Cardinals Radio Network. We've got a lot to get to here. We are going to hear from Cardinals manager Oliver Marmol. We'll try to get some reaction from the clubhouse. Up next, we'll go back through the game with the highlights. 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
8: Tough night at the yard for the Cardinals. They lose to the Arizona Diamondbacks. Final score once again, 9-4. Welcome in, or welcome back in, I should say. It is the Mercy Cardinals postgame show across the Cardinals radio network. Let's go back through the game with the highlights. The pitching matchup, Matthew Liberatore starting for the Cardinals. It is Mitch Bratt making his major league debut, making the start for the Diamondbacks. Liberatore give up two hits, nothing more in the first inning as he was able to get out of it in the second inning, does not allow a base runner, and then in the bottom of the second, Cardinals get on the board. Jose Fermin leads the inning off with a walk. He then steals second with one out. A ground ball off the bat of Lars Nootbaar moves Fermin over to third, and then that would bring up Blaze Jordan.
9: 5-for-11 with runners in scoring position. The pitch. A swing and a base hit left field. He's 6-for-12 now. With runners in scoring position, driving in Fermin, 1-0 Cardinals, and into second safely, Blaze Jordan, as Gurriel had to run over toward the line to chase that drive down.
8: That was good, aggressive base running for Jordan, making that a double. That was not a for sure double off of his bat. Scores the run, RBI double, Pedro Páez strikes out, looking, though, to finish things off, and it's 1-0 as the game goes to the third. Matthew Liberatore has a good third inning, a 1-2-3 frame, but it's the fourth inning where things go a little bit haywire for him. Corbin Carroll leads the inning off with a base hit, then a walk to Gabriel Moreno. So runners on at first and second for Nolan Arenado, who lines out. That is the first out of the inning. Corbin Carroll and Gabriel Moreno were able to move up on that play. The next hitter to come up to the plate is Tommy Troy.
5: And the 1-2 pitch to Troy is popped up into a shallow right field. In comes Jordan on the run, the dive, and he can't get it. The ball drops for a hit. A run's going to score, and we're tied at one. On the dive, couldn't quite get there in very, very shallow right field. And Troy comes up with a base hit, and we're tied in the fourth.
8: Lourdes Gurriel Jr. would then pop out to Blaze Jordan on the infield fly rule. That brings up Ildemaro Vargas.
5: The 0-2 delivery, a curveball, and that's hit down the left field line, and it's fair, and it's going to the corner. He hung the curveball. One run scores. Here comes another, and Vargas got a hold of one and hit it just inside the line down into the left field corner, and it's 3-1 Arizona.
8: They would keep tacking on up to the plate. It's Lou James Groover.
5: Checks the runner at second base and delivers home, and that ball is hammered to left field. Going back is Velasquez, and that's a home run into their bullpen. He turned on the fastball, middle in, and it's now a five-run inning for the Diamondbacks. Cardinals trailing here in the fourth inning, 5-1.
8: Two pitches later, this is Ketel Marte.
5: The wind and the pitch by Libby, and that ball is hammered. Deep left center field, and that is into the bullpen. Off the back wall of the bullpen, a no-doubter for Ketel Marte. Back-to-back home runs, and Libby has now given up 17 home runs this year. And this has been a nightmare of an inning for him.
8: Indeed, six runs on five hits for the Diamondbacks in the fourth inning. They take a 6-1 lead. Mitch Bratt would be done after three innings for the Diamondbacks as Ryan Thompson comes on to pitch in the fourth inning. The Cardinals would get a run in the frame. Jose Fermin and Mason Wynn would lead off the inning with back-to-back singles. A wild pitch would put them at second and third, respectively. And then with one out, Blaze Jordan has a sacrifice fly that scores Jose Fermin, and it makes it a 6-2 game. It would stay that way for a while. Matthew Liberatore would stay in the game. He'd give up a hit, nothing more, in the fifth inning. He comes back out for the sixth, gets one out before walking Ildemaro Vargas, and then his day is done. On comes Gordon Graceffo, and Graceffo gets out of the inning, stranding two. The Diamondbacks would add to their lead in the seventh inning, as with one out, Gabriel Moreno walks a ground out off the bat of Nolan Arenado, moves him to second, and then it is Tommy Troy back at the plate.
5: There's a fly ball right center, well hit. On the move is Jordan Walker. He's not going to get it. It bounces over the wall into right field, into the Cardinals bullpen. A two-out double for Tommy Troy, drives in Moreno, and the D-backs tack on. They now lead 7-2.
8: Next hitter is Lourdes Gurriel Jr.
5: 2-1 pitch coming up. It's on its way, and it's grounded inside the bag, down the line, into left field. This is going to be another double for Gurriel. Back-to-back doubles, Troy, then Gurriel Jr., and it's now 8-2, Arizona.
8: Game would go to the bottom of the seventh. Cardinals would get a hit, nothing more, against Taylor Clark, who was on to pitch for Arizona. In the eighth inning, Justin Brule on to pitch for the Cardinals. He would give up one run, a leadoff walk to Lou James Groover. He would move to second on a Ketel Marte base hit. Then a fielder's choice and an error on Blaze Jordan, where everybody is safe. Corbin Carroll strikes out swinging before Moreno hits a sacrifice fly. It scores Groover, and it makes it a 9-2 game. Game gets to the ninth inning. Cardinals down by seven runs. Again, they do find a little bit of something in the ninth inning, as the leadoff hitter in the ninth is Jose Fermin.
9: Jameson's pitch, and a high fly ball hits a deep left field. That is gone! A home run for Jose Fermin.
8: So he gets the Cardinals back to 9-3. A Mason Wynn ground out, and then it's Lars Nootbaar.
9: Arenado's playing like a shortstop off the third baseline, and there's a drive. Hit to deep center field. That might go. And it is off the wall. Barroso couldn't catch it. Nootbaar is on his way to third, and he's there with one out. That came close to getting out of here.
8: And that would bring up Blaze Jordan.
9: The 1-1. A swing and a hit to right center field, scoring Nootbaar. A three RBI night for the rookie Blaze Jordan. And it's 9-4, Arizona.
8: But that's as close as the Cardinals would get. They end up losing by that 9-4 score. Diamondbacks go to 41-39 with the win. Cardinals drop to 42-36. Winning totals for Arizona. They score their 9 runs on 12 hits, no errors. They leave 9. For St. Louis, 4 runs, 8 hits, 1 error. They leave 6 on base. The winning pitcher, Thompson, 3-1. Liberatore, the loss, he drops to 3-5. Home runs for the Diamondbacks. Groover, his first. Marte, his 13th for the Cardinals. Fermin hits his third. Game goes 2 hours and 54 minutes. 22,376 tickets sold at Busch Stadium tonight. Cardinals lose to Arizona 9-4. The postgame comments of Cardinals manager Oliver Marmol on the way next on the Cardinals Radio Network, powered by Graybar.
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8: Cardinals lose to the Diamondbacks 9-4. They score their 4 runs on 8 hits. A couple individuals had some interesting days offensively. Jose Fermin hitting that home run. He scored 3 runs today, and Blaze Jordan going 2-for-3. He drives in 3, so some good numbers from those guys. But overall, it was a tough one for the Cardinals. They lose 9-4. It was especially tough for Matthew Liberatore, who gave up 6 runs over 5 1/3 innings. All of those runs came in a single frame. He had a 6-run fourth inning. So he looked good through the first three innings, not giving up any runs, but that did not continue into the fourth. Cardinals manager Oliver Marmol met with the media a few moments ago and talked about Liberatore's day.
16: Yeah, encouraged by how the first three innings looked, especially against this lineup. We talked about it prior to the series starting. This was going to be a really tough matchup for him. They're in the top of the league. And just overall damage against left-handed starters, left-handed pitching in general. So this was going to be a real test for them. So the first three went well, and we just have to solve for the big innings against them. It happens more often than he would like, we would like, and it's something that we have to continue to figure out an answer for. But, yeah, I mean, they got him good that inning.
17: Earlier this week, we talked about just kind of the process of there being like growth underneath and just kind of a guy having an opportunity and sticking with that. I mean, is there anything, like you mentioned, those first three innings that you see just kind of
16: so stuff the at-bats after it? Over the last several, we've taken him out and not allowed him to go back out there after damage was already done, right? So for him to go back out and get five of the next six outs based on where our bullpen was. It was important, man. Like, we can't just continue to tax the pen based on not going deep into games. There's going to be weeks where it flip-flops where the starters are really good, and that's just baseball. But our pen has been used pretty heavily. So him going back out and finding a way to get us some more outs in that game allowed us to use one less arm, which was important. Yeah.
17: Devon coming out, is that just getting him off his feet?
16: Yeah, down seven, him and Walk getting him out of there, especially after he rolled. He was fine. He wanted the at-bat, but down seven, I figured there's no reason to push through that.
17: And then just in the bottom of the fourth, getting Burley in there, is that just kind of Burley, he comes out, you're playing the matchups?
16: Yeah, get him as many at-bats as possible. This guy's done an incredible job against right-handed pitching, so we're down. Take your shot there, see if he can bop one, and go from there, so. Yeah.
18: Talk about that bullpen and Brule giving you two, especially getting out of that bases loaded jam in the seventh, only limiting them to one run. How big is that for the rest of your bullpen?
16: Yeah, we needed him to finish this game and not put Swanson in there based on the amount of pitches he threw yesterday, and then it just limits your availability for guys tomorrow. So that's why you're sitting there and you allow Liberty to go hitter to hitter that next inning, just see if he can get you any more outs. And then Brule did a nice job of giving us two there in order to stay away from any other guys.
8: That is Cardinals manager Oliver Marmol speaking with the media just a few moments ago. Let's take a break and we'll come back. We'll hear from Matthew Liberatore. That's next here on the Cardinals Radio Network, powered by Graybar.
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3: Cardinals lose to the Diamondbacks, 9-4 in the final. Welcome back in. This is the Mercy Cardinals postgame show across the Cardinals radio network. Let's give you some scores from around baseball games involving teams in the NL Central. The Cubs and Mets playing a doubleheader today. Game one goes to the Cubs by a 10-3 score, and then the Cubs finish off the doubleheader sweep as they double up the Mets 10-5 in the second game. Brewers hold off the Reds, winning 6-5, and the Pirates over the Mariners by an 11-1 score. So it was a pretty good day for the NL Central, except for the Cardinals and the Reds, who lost to an NL Central team. So that gives you an idea of what has taken place across the division today. As far as the Cardinals minor league system goes, the Memphis Redbirds, they were in action earlier today. They played an afternoon game. They end up losing to Jacksonville 13-5. Hunter Dobbins went just four innings, taking the loss. He is now 4-1. Joshua Baez did hit a home run. Elsewhere, AA Springfield over Northwest Arkansas, 7-1. High A Peoria, they trail at Beloit 2-0, and Beloit right now throwing a no-hitter. Peoria does not have a hit in this game, and the Palm Beach Cardinals over Bradenton, 15-7. In our game, the Cardinals lose to Arizona 9-4. Matthew Liberatore, 5 1/3 innings, 6 runs, 8 hits, 3 strikeouts, 2 walks. He gives up all 6 runs in the 4th inning, and when he spoke to the media in the clubhouse, it was that specific inning that he opened up talking about.
4: Yeah, 6 runs in 1 inning is tough, and puts the team in a hole yet again. That was kind of the whole story.
5: For you to go back out there, I mean, what's the importance of getting, I mean, not just for the bullpen, but also for yourself, I mean, just being able to get back out there and provide a few more outs there at the end?
4: Yeah, I mean, I still have confidence in my stuff. I really liked how I threw the ball outside of what happened in that 4th inning tonight. You know, we had some things that we were working on this week coming into the start, and I feel like I did a really good job executing on all of them. Just an unfortunate 4th inning.
5: With the in that inning, or I guess after that inning, what's kind of the process of like readjusting to go back out there?
4: I mean, I think the goal remains the same. It's always just executing one pitch at a time. So, you know, obviously you never want to go back after giving up 6 runs, but that's still the goal. And, you know, I always try and treat it that way and just take the game one pitch at a time.
5: Just the nature of their lineup, not a whole lot of swing and miss there. I mean, how does that just kind of play into the approach against them?
4: I'm sorry, can you ask that one more time?
5: Just their lineup, never a whole lot of strikeouts on that side. I mean, just how does that kind of play into the way you're approaching them?
4: Yeah, I knew I was going to have to fill it up today. I knew I was going to have to be creative in how I got ahead of guys, and I thought I did a pretty good job of that. But, you know, that's a really good lineup over there.
6: Is there any commonality in sort of the beginning that you've had in a couple of these starts? I mean, I'm sure it's something you guys have looked at and tried to break down. Is there anything you guys have found so far?
4: Clearly not yet. You know, that's kind of what we've been talking through. That's what I was just talking to PD about before you guys walked up. There's not necessarily a common denominator. The way is that I'm getting beat each time in that inning are different. I'm sure at some point we will find that common denominator, and, you know, I'm hungry to do that because I'm tired of pitching like this, and I believe that I'm better than what I've done over the past month for sure. But, yeah, as of right now, it's still an unknown, something we're going to figure out.
5: A lot of what you said, I mean, what you described there about feeling like you're doing better than what the results say, what are some of the things you feel like you're kind of pointing that are making you feel like that?
4: Yeah, getting ahead of guys. I'm landing both breaking balls. My shapes, my velo is really good. I feel good about the way that I'm moving. I'm executing at a high level. It's just the problem lies within those pitches that I'm not perfect executing, and sometimes I'm getting burnt on pitches that I do execute too. So it's a little mixture of both, and, you know, it's just unfortunate that it's all happening in one inning like that.
3: That is Matthew Liberatore speaking with the media. Appreciate him. After a tough night, he's a stand-up guy, and he stands up and talks through what is going on for sure, but still a tough night for him. No way to spin it. That six-run fourth was a really, really tough night for him. This Friday night, make sure to join us in person for Friday Night Live at Cardinals Nation across the street from Busch Stadium inside of Ballpark Village. It's going to be Ricky Horton, Mike Claiborne hosting, and I believe Jeff Supon's going to be there. I also heard a rumor Brad Thompson might be there as well, a couple former teammates. So that's going to be coming up on Friday night. We'll have it for you right here across the Cardinals Radio Network, but always love for folks to make their way over to Cardinal Nation. Get a good drink, get yourself some good food, and enjoy the evening. That's going to be coming up on Friday night. Cardinals lose to the Diamondbacks 9-4 the final. We'll preview the series finale. That's next. 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
13: Twin Snyder fan to begin with, but they had a really good draft. I think they really improved that team. Without question, Zuby plays a lot bigger than he is. Vassar is the definition of a stretch big. And we talked about Kingston Flemings. Kingston Flemings is the real deal. He's a point guard with size who can score, but he can guard you. He can guard the hell out of it. That's a really good pick. That's a really good draft by Atlanta.
14: Yeah, for sure. And I want to ask, PJ, because we talked about some of the players that made sense going to the team that they're going to respectively, but how about the head scratchers? How about the ones that really kind of surprised you that certain teams selected it and you just, you weren't thinking that's the direction they were going in?
13: Well, you know what, Tanisha, I swear, so I was a little surprised today. I expected even more trades before it started tonight, because there was a couple even yesterday late. There were teams that were trying to move out of the first round because of, you know, money spent, and they didn't want to be getting near the apron. They wanted to have more money to sign guys or re-sign, you know, free agents. There were a couple of head scratchers, but all I'm saying is Shams is usually on top of it. I'm waiting. I think some of these ones that I just looked at Allen and said, off air, I don't get this, but they might be traded tomorrow. They might end up somewhere else, and maybe they got a lot of people in their front office that saw these guys a lot more than we did. So, you know, they hopefully knew what they were doing, but I agree with you. There were a couple I just shook my head saying, this doesn't make any sense. I said, it's got to be a trade. They're going to be moving them to somewhere else.
15: PJ, last thing for you. You've coached on both levels, college and the pros. What is going to be the biggest adjustment for the guys that got drafted over the past 2 days?
13: The guys they're playing against now, it's going to be like what they do in the summer or when they play for USA basketball. They are literally, Emmett, going to play against guys that are bigger and stronger and quicker, and it's across the board. I mean, it used to be like, you know, you'd play, they talk about a matchup and, you know, two great high school teams play or even a couple of really good colleges. And it's like me going against the best player in the other team. Forget it. There's five or seven of those guys on all the teams in the NBA. I mean, they are the thing that people don't realize is, you know, like we say the statement all the time, but we have in the NBA, 450, 500 of the best basketball players in the world. And everything you do is going to be a lot more difficult. Like that's why that athleticism and the size and the quickness and the strength is so important, because everybody can play. And it's a whole nother level of competition. And it's just like it weeds itself out. And only the best players like survive. And like so many times, like it's not a play that the coach has drawn up, because it's the second option or the third option. And the player has got to do something himself. And it's that athletic ability or it's the God-given talent that they have that just it separated them all along. But it's going to be a lot harder than they can imagine. It truly is, because everybody can play in this league.
15: Well, PJ, we know you had a long day, long night. We appreciate you making some time for us tonight. Thank you so much.
13: Emmett, great being with you, Tanitra. Good luck. Thank you.
14: Thanks,
15: there
14: PJ.
15: He is, PJ Carlissimo, ESPN NBA analyst, fresh off the draft coverage. And I think that's great insight there. You know, you're talking about a lot of these guys, Tanitra, are freshmen.
14: Yeah.
15: You know, like they haven't spent a lot of time even in college, and now they're going to walk through the door and there's going to be grown men, you know, and there's going to be LeBron and Wimby and guys like that. So I'm sure it's going to be a wild adjustment for those guys.
14: Yeah, I definitely think so. It'll be interesting to kind of see. And it's always interesting to see, like, you got 60 picks and you got six upperclassmen selected. So, yeah. That learning curve for sure is going to be interesting, especially because you do have a lot of teams within those 60 picks that are looking for players to make an immediate impact.
15: Yeah. Yeah, you're going to definitely look for them. So there are going to be some stars. I'm sure we all believe A.J. DeBasta will be a star and Darren Peterson will be a star, Cam Boozer, Caleb Williams, et cetera, et cetera. There's going to be somebody that we didn't, and maybe it's Malik Thomas. You know, there's going to be somebody.
14: Somehow I knew you were circling back to Malik.
15: Yeah, somebody. I've changed my tune. All right, I'm not hard-headed at all. You know,
14: you are flexible, yes.
15: Yes, to have a couple callers call in, say, nah, man, and then to have PJ put them over. All right, I'm a believer now.
14: Yeah, and you know, but to your point and in your defense,
15: right.
14: You were never not saying that he was a good player. You were just
15: that.
14: Questioning whether or not it was BPA best player available or whether or not it was a fit situation, and it looks like Cap, you were hoping for the fit. Cavs went BPA.
15: Right. It's basically like this. When I go shopping and my wife's like, I hope he comes home with a couple polos, and I end up in some Nike Tech. More of Game Night straight ahead.
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1: Well, it was a big day at the FIFA World Cup as the final matches of the group play started. And we started off with Bosnia beating Qatar 3-1. Bosnia, U.S. scheduled to play in the knockout round once that gets underway. Switzerland beat Canada 2-1. Morocco and Haiti was an awesome game. 4-2, 6 goals scored in that one. Brazil breezes past Scotland 3-0. You have Mexico checking Czechia 3-0 themselves, and then South Africa defeats South Korea 1-0. In the NBA, the Lakers are keeping one of their rising stars. Austin Reeves is expected to sign a 4-year, $185 million contract to remain with the franchise after declining his $14.9 million player option. Reeves is the highest paid undrafted player in NBA history. Take a look on the diamond. The Guardians beat the White Sox 4-3 in extra innings. The Marlins defeat the Rangers 4-2. And the Cubs knock off the Mets 10-3. Coming up next, more of Game Night with myself, Emmett Golden, and Tanitra Batiste.
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1: 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I'm Emmett Golden alongside Tanitra Batiste. 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That's 888-729-3776. We're asking you, what did you think about what your team did in the NBA draft, or would you like to vent about what they did? Let's go out to California, bring in Jay. Jay, what you got for us, man?
3: Well, hello. You know, might be your first call from Placerville, California.
1: I believe it. I believe it. What you got from us from Classville? You know,
3: well, I've been a Kings fan since they moved here. You know, it's our only pro team. We got our good times and, well, you know, we've had our bad times. But we finally got a good GM, and I really like the draft last year and some of the players that we got to develop a little bit and what we did this year in the draft. And I'm just wanting to see your national opinion is what you think about the Kings and Darius Acuff and Alex Caravan. And I just see progress. We haven't seen in a while. We finally got a good GM.
1: Yeah.
3: And I see progress.
1: And Jay, I think we see some progress as well. We appreciate your call. You know, the thing about the Kings is I feel like they always start a build and they don't see it through. You know, I feel like they always, okay, we got this young core, let's go. Now, next thing you know, we're firing the coach and we're getting rid of guys. So, I like where they're at. I just want them to see it through.
4: Yeah, and because I think just as we were talking to PJ Carlismo about this in the last segment, when you look at a guy like Darius Acuff Jr., a player who can be transformational, right? And he is one of the reasons that many think this could be, when the dust settles, the best class, the best draft class ever. It's like, yeah, and again, not to sound offensive, but it's like, but he's going to Sacramento. Are they really going to do something with him? Are they going to work to get him to his max potential? Emmanuel Sharpe. I mean, what are they going to do with the players that they actually did draft to our callers earlier or point last season and this season? Or are you and I going to be having this conversation 2 years from now where the Kings find themselves either in the lottery or somewhere close to the lottery, and it was another one of those false start situations where there were possibilities for this team to take a young core and maybe build it out, mm-hmm. but they didn't do that. Or they didn't go out into free agency and surround the core of young talent with veteran presence to be able to maybe make some noise in an already loaded and stacked Western Conference.
1: 888-SAY-ESPN. It's 888-729-3776. Let's go out to L.A. and bring in Richard. Rich, what you got for us?
5: I have a dear friend of almost 50 years. Don't laugh. We're 73 years old. He could not believe that the Lakers gave Austin Reeves what they gave him. Wait a minute. He was in the G League. Wait a minute. He wasn't drafted. I told my friend, get over it. The going rate for shooting guards in today's NBA is between $35 and $40 million. He got his money. He deserves it. Turn the page and watch the Lakers next season. Thank you very much for your time.
1: All right, we appreciate it, Richard. Thank you for that. And I'm actually glad he brought that up. Austin Reeves is expected to sign a four-year, $185 million max deal. Now, this is a guy, you know, again, wasn't drafted, was in the G League, and now he's the highest-paid undrafted player in NBA history. So God bless America, first of all. Yeah, we start that. That's the American dream, right? Yeah, to go from the outhouse to the penthouse. Everybody's trying to do that. That's right. Everybody's trying to do that. Now, it sounds like, and I heard from Bobby Marks and Brian Windhorst, this signing doesn't affect anything that the Lakers could do in free agency. But, big button to smile right here.
4: Yes.
1: But whatever money that they want to give LeBron, because they've been talking to him, is less money that they could bring in new players with. So they have to decide, how much are they willing to sacrifice of the money that's left in the pot to bring in guys to spend on LeBron?
4: Yeah, and I think that's where the question lies, because when you look at Austin Reeves' stats and you look at what this team was able to do when he was in the lineup, even if just for a short stretch of time, even in the postseason, right? Like, you can understand why they wanted to give him the bag. And again, like our producer said, congratulations to Austin Reeves for betting on himself, right? Mm-hmm. 23 points, nearly 5 rebounds a game, almost 6 assists a game. Congratulations and kudos to him. But I think the question becomes, to your point, whether or not, and I think it's a twofold question, right? The market is what the market is, just like our caller said. And so Austin Reeves is going, the Lakers are going with what the market dictates for what he does as a shooting guard. The challenge is, for what he brings to you offensively, then there's the defensive liability, and are you still putting yourself in a position, or are you putting yourself in a position by bringing Austin Reeves back and paying him the kind of money you paid him? Does it put you any step closer to having the foundation of a championship team that is going to be competitive with the likes of the Oklahoma City Thunder and the San Antonio Spurs, with what we've seen them already do in the draft and what we probably will see them do in the offseason? I'm not sure that Reeves answers that question.
1: Yeah, and they need some size as well. They're desperate for a center. Well, Brian Windhorst, ESPN NBA Insider, joined the Really Big Show on ESPN Cleveland and had this to say about the Lakers and maybe a player that the Cavaliers have.
6: There is a thought process out there in Los Angeles, and I think if the Cavs were interested in this, the Lakers would sit up in attention right now that they would sign and trade LeBron for Jared Allen. And I think if the Cavs were willing to do that, they could have LeBron. You know, obviously LeBron would have to want to sign with the Cavs, but if your pathway to pay LeBron the money is to trade Jared Allen for him, the Lakers would kill for Jared Allen.
7: Mm.
6: Kill for him, all right? They would do that deal in 17-tenths of a second.
7: Mm.
1: And I tell you, a lot of fans in Cleveland would do that deal, you know, too, because everyone's like, hey, the LeBron coming back home, the storybook ending. And, sure, you know, I'm sure a lot of fans here believe that the Cavaliers are LeBron away from a title, because they, you know, got to the Eastern Conference Finals, and he could be the difference between them going to that next step. So that's interesting. I'm just not sure that LeBron wants to leave the confines of Los Angeles.
4: Yeah, see, that's where the question lies for me as well, because, like you said, the storybook ending everyone likes, because we saw LeBron start his career in Cleveland, and then we saw LeBron bring a title to Cleveland. So it's sort of like the bookends, if you will. So, or act one, I get drafted by my hometown team. Act two, I bring a championship to my hometown team. Act 3, I put them back in the conversation to potentially end with a championship, right? Except by all accounts, LeBron would like to end his career as a Laker. Mm-hmm. So I don't know that it's as feasible as people would like to think. But on that same token, I do hear where fans would say, hey, bring it on with Jared Allen, because although the numbers, maybe the numbers don't tell the story completely, because their numbers, by the way, aren't that different. Like mm-hmm. DeAndre Ayton is scoring almost 13 points a game and almost 8 rebounds a game, right?
7: Mm-hmm.
4: But DeAndre Ayton is still performing at, he's still underperforming
8: yeah,
4: for what
8: right.
4: the Lakers are in need of in their front court, whereas Jared Allen, 15 points, almost 9 rebounds a game, but his 15-9 hit different.
8: Yeah.
4: His double-double hits.
8: Yeah,
4: you know what I mean?
8: Yeah.
4: So I can definitely see why there would be interest, and there wouldn't be a blink if there was an opportunity to kind of get a Jared Allen in there. It's just like you start talking about the feasibility of it, or the likelihood of it, I don't think it's as likely that LeBron is going to go back as some think. But I still go back to my main point about Austin Reeves, which is, again, great that he was able to get the bag, great that he was able to do the things that he did when coming back to the Lakers for those couple games in the postseason to at least make it interesting. I just don't know, again, whether or not that moves the needle, and for what the Lakers were able to do or did as far as his contract goes.
8: Yeah.
4: I'm not quite sure whether or not that's I just really don't know that the flexibility is quite there the way that we think it is for the Lakers to be able to get additional players
7: mm-hmm.
4: to actually make them a real contender.
8: Yeah, I just don't know if Reeves and Luka are the foundation of a championship contender, you know. And then the LeBron thing, I think LeBron is big on respect, and I don't know how respected he's felt by the Lakers. So let's see what happens after this. You know, if they come back to him and go, hey, LeBron, we'll give you $15 million this year, I think he would end up in Cleveland. It depends on the respect that they show him from a monetary standpoint.
4: Yeah, and then what kind of, like, chess, are we playing checkers or are we playing chess? Because then you're talking about the bird rights coming into play and whether or not that's going to be an opportunity where, hey, it might free up some cap space so the Lakers can go after other free agents. But then again, you can't then have, you wouldn't have the ability to exceed the cap to re-sign LeBron. And how much of a hometown discount are you really expecting LeBron James to take? So, I don't think it's as cut and dry. As much as LeBron would like to probably end his career there, I don't think it's that cut and dry. But I will say this, if I'm the Lakers, I still look at what LeBron James was able to do, especially in the absence of an Austin Reeves and in the absence of a Luka Doncic when they were down to injury, and he's still the kind of guy that can keep you in the conversation as a contender.
8: She's Tanitra Batiste. I'm Emmett Golden. This is Game Night on ESPN Radio. 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Coming up next, we'll roll on with your calls on the NBA draft. And the Portland Trail Blazers have really ticked some people off in the NBA. That's straight ahead here on Game Night.
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10: Dusty May is headed to the NBA. 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
19: 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Ignited by a record-setting inaugural season, a bold new era in softball is here. Now, six teams take the field in their home markets. Chicago Bandits, Carolina Blaze, Portland Cascade, Oklahoma City Spark, Utah Talents, and the Texas Volts, each stacked with a lineup worthy of the spotlight. 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
20: Hey, it's your resident Super Bowl champ, Chris Cannon, coming up Thursday as free agency approaches. I'll tell you why this is a

0: Golden alongside Tanitra Batiste. We are presented by Progressive Insurance. We'll get back to your calls here in just a second, but there was some feathers ruffled in the NBA recently. So the Portland Trail Blazers looking for a head coach, and they signed Mike Anori to a one-year deal. A one-year deal, which is, it's almost unprecedented, Tanitra. Typically, most coaches get four-year deals, you know, to start. You very rarely see a one-year deal, maybe for an interim that finishes a season. But again, this is Mike Anori's first opportunity to be a head coach, so he didn't want to leave it there on the table. But this has ruffled a lot of feathers, and I understand why. Portland has an owner that, you know, doesn't want to spend any money, and he's letting it be known by the way he is conducting business, and this is one of those ways.
1: Yeah, I think that's a very, very slippery slope, because you think about whether or not that's a one-off and that's just the way Portland is going to do things, or whether this is going to be some type of new precedent. And it's to me, it's a lose-lose situation either way, because if that's the way Portland is going to do things, I guess my question would be this. If I'm a player, am I looking at this like, okay, what does that say about the front office and how they might value me when it comes to negotiations? Mm-hmm. I think, too, you have to be careful, because I was listening to a podcast a couple days ago that talked about the early days of Mike Brown when he was the coach for the Los Angeles Lakers, and how there were times when the Lakers would do things like players would just sub themselves in and out, mm-hmm. because at the end of the day, there just wasn't the respect there that Mike Brown should have gotten at the time. And you just kind of think, well, if I'm a player also, and if the Blazers actually give the players what they're commanding or what they're capable of commanding, but you're treating the head coach like maybe he's a second-class citizen with how you constructed his contract, what does that do in terms of the level of respect that may or may not be there as far as that coach is concerned? Number two, yes, he may be a first-year head coach in the NBA, but there's almost 30 years of experience there. Mm-hmm. There's a guy who is very, very much respected by his peers, someone who had interviewed for multiple positions before this one, and you just feel like that disrespect, it is a problem, and it should be a problem, and J.B. Bickerstaff called it out. I mean, the structure of that basically being a slap in the face to the value of a coach, and really being concerned about whether or not this is something where owners are going to kind of jump on it, and now coaches have to be concerned about what their values. And of course, he's the current president of the National Basketball Coaches Association. But yeah, it really is. And then there's that through line, because how many times have we heard a dust up from this Portland Trail Blazers organization, whether it was the way that they treated fans, how they put t-shirts or lack thereof on shirts, just all the things, how they treated the team when the team was away.
0: Yeah,
1: so
0: traveling.
1: Many different
0: yeah.
1: things. Exactly. So there's so many different things that are also kind of layers under this being just one more chapter in this saga of how this new Blazers ownership or leadership is proceeding.
0: Yeah. Thomas Dundon is the owner of the Trail Blazers, and you know, we kind of saw it immediately. Portland
1: yes.
0: makes the playoffs. Every team does shirts. Nope.
1: Yes.
0: No shirts
1: nope,
0: for the fans.
1: No, shirts.
0: No, not at all. Letting coaches know there will be no late checkouts or anything. You're getting up out of here. Don't feel like you can go ahead and get room service and do all that. Like, he really tightened the belt. And what he's doing here to Mike Anori is telling the players, I don't believe in your head coach.
1: Yes.
0: I don't believe in him because I just gave him a one-year deal. And there's two team options after that, so it's not even a coach's option. It's
1: yeah.
0: he's coaching for his job each year, and I don't believe that this is going to be a precedent, you know, going forward. I think this is an outlier, and I don't even fault Mike Anori for this, because
1: no.
0: I know he's thinking, I may never get another opportunity.
1: Yes. Yeah. That-

0: and that's understandable because I forget and it's the Houston Texans coach, I want to say, but there was, you know, the 1 year deal when you've been the guy who has waited for that opportunity to lead a team, you can't say no, right? And at least in this case, the Portland Trail Blazers are looking upward as far as the success that they had this past season. And I agree, you don't think, or you at least hope that it's not going to be an issue. But on the same token, when you think about that, you kind of look to coaches and they have a legitimate concern because Chris Finch came out and he talked about the fact that, hey, he wants to say, I thought it was a shame that a lot of the story, the great opportunity was overshadowed by this. But ultimately, you know, you got to look at the chance that coach can't take. But on the same token, you look at whether or not this is going to be, it's one of those where I say no, like, but there's a 5% chance that you're going to slowly but surely see this issue coming up again. Because I think you said it best. Why wouldn't Mike Anori think, I'm looking over my shoulder for 82 games because I'm basically playing for a contract this year and all the subsequent years. And again, I go back to the tale of the story about the players who didn't necessarily give Mike Brown the respect that he deserved. And so you kind of wonder, different reason, but whether or not this is going to impact that the player-coach relationship from the beginning.
1: 888-SAY-ESPN. It's 888-729-3776. We're asking you for your, give us your team feedback. Or do you want to vent about your squad in the NBA draft? Let's go out to D.C. and bring in Dennis. Dennis, what you got for us, man?
2: Hey, guys. Thank you for taking my call. And I just want you to know, as soon as I got in the car, my wife's doing her sorority event, so I need to go find food for myself because I'm a fat guy and I'm hungry. And all I heard was Placerville, and I was like, what? Somebody from Placerville. And yeah, that was I'm from crazy. Washington, D.C. originally.
1: Uh-huh.
2: And I think of Sacramento as the great farm-to-table town. Hmm. Placerville is in between that and Tahoe.
1: Okay.
0: Oh, okay.
1: Wow. Yeah, that's pretty interesting. You got anything real quick for us for the Wizards? We got about 30 seconds.
2: Yes, really quick. I think my Wizards did a great job, but I also think that we overpaid Trey, plain and simple.
1: Yeah, I think that sums it up. Dennis, we appreciate the call there. Yeah.
0: We'll sign on Dennis.
1: So shout out to Brian Windhorst. He has a rule that says, like, a contract is good if you could trade it the next day. You know, if you sign a player to a contract and you could trade him tomorrow, you made a wonderful deal. You cannot trade Trey tomorrow. You may not ever be able to trade him.
0: Yeah. Well, this goes along the lines. When Trae Young was traded from Atlanta, one of the first thoughts, because people were saying, he's not going to stay. But it's like, no, guards go to D.C. to get paid. Trey's staying. And here we are.
1: Yeah, and here we are. So, again, we'd love to hear from you. 888-SAY-ESPN. That's 888-729-3776. We're getting your feedback on the NBA draft from your favorite team. But coming up next, the NBA offseason is upon us, and there's some big names that could be on the move. She's Tanitra Batiste. I'm Emmett Golden. 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
17: 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Dolan was asked if he wanted to bring back this entire team. 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
1: We've got a trade in Major League Baseball. The Chicago Cubs are acquiring left-hander David Peterson from the New York Mets. Sources tell ESPN's Jeff Passan, Peterson, an all-star in 2025 before fading in the second half, was demoted from the starting rotation to the bullpen in late May. He made 16 appearances this year, 8 starts, went 3-6 with a 6.09 ERA. Sticking with baseball, the Marlins beat the Rangers today 4-2. We saw the Cubs beat the Mets 10-3. The Rockies down the Red Sox 8-6, and the Guardians beat the White Sox 4-3 in extra innings. Tomorrow, the United States closes out Group D play as they take on Turkey, but several regular starters are expected to get the day off. Head coach Mauricio Pochettino says Tyler Adams, Flo Balogun, Chris Richards, and Anthony Robinson will begin the match on the bench to avoid picking up the second yellow card and risking a suspension for the round of 32. Coming up next, more of Game Night on ESPN Radio featuring myself, Emmett Golden, and Tanitra Batiste. That's straight ahead.
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1: There are some big names that have already been on the move and that could be on the move. It's Game Night on ESPN Radio, the ESPN app, SiriusXM, Channel 80. I'm Emmett Golden alongside Tanitra Batiste. We are presented by Progressive Insurance. As soon as the draft ended, and we're thinking, all right, that's it for the night, Shams Charania, ESPN senior NBA insider, was on ESPN and had this to say about LaMelo Ball.
2: and another star whose name is picking up steam in the NBA trade market here during draft week as we get closer to free agency is Charlotte's LaMelo Ball. Multiple teams are strongly pursuing LaMelo Ball right now. The Hornets are engaged, I'm told, and Ball had a strong finish to the season. It mirrored the Hornets' rise over the course of the last calendar year. Both sides have been in a good place. Ball does want to be in Charlotte, I'm told, but this is an organization fielding some aggressive offers. So if the price is met, he could very well be on the move. This is a developing story, potentially over the next 24, 48 hours.
1: Wow. So it sounds like, Tanitra, this is happening fast.
0: Yeah, I think so. And it's interesting because, like we talked about, with LaMelo Ball, he's one of those guys who is sort of like a rocket, if you will. He'll shoot out and you'll get some excellent, excellent play from him, right? Mm-hmm. And when you get it. But you're looking at a guy who's the inconsistency is there. You go from one season, you'll get him for 37 games. The next season, you might get him for 65. And with a team that is looking to contend, maybe the biggest question you have is around the availability. And if your biggest ability is your availability, how does that play for, you know, a team that's on the rise? Now, granted, if you already have a point guard in place, that's a little bit different where maybe he's not somebody that you're looking to maybe be that game changer. But if, like a lot of sources are saying or kind of pontificating, if he's going to the Minnesota Timberwolves, for example, I think the question becomes, okay, they were the team who just extended Ayo Dosunmu. Now, we kind of talked about the possibility of him being more in that sixth-man space, especially now that Naz Reid has moved into the starting lineup. Maybe he's the first guy you come up off the bench, but at least when you look at Ayo Dosunmu, if nothing else, you got the consistency, you got the durability that you can count on because, yeah, he had an off season of playing the 24 games, if you will, for the Minnesota Timberwolves this past season. But other than that, you can at least count on him a bit more than you can count on a LaMelo Ball. So I think for me, that's the biggest concern. Wherever he goes, is he going to be the guy that, A, is going to be durable enough to help you to be a contender? And B, is he going to be the type of guy on the field in the backcourt that helps you with good decision making as it relates to his ability to shoot the ball?
1: Yeah, well, they have to make sure Anthony Edwards believes that they're doing everything they can, you know, to put a great team around him. And
0: yeah.
1: I don't know if this will make him feel that way. You know, we shall see. So that's one name. The other name is Jaylen Brown. We know Jaylen Brown was offered up to the Milwaukee Bucks for Giannis Antetokounmpo, and it didn't work because now Giannis is down in Miami with the Heat. Well, Brad Stevens, the Celtics GM, after the NBA draft, he held a presser, and he talked about the Jaylen Brown rumors.
11: Jaylen Brown's a big part of us. Like, you know, I'm never going to predict the future, but every indication, everything that I think about is with, over the past few years, has been building around those guys, right? And so, obviously, you never know, but at the same time, I think the one thing I want to make very clear is how valued he's always been. Like, and he's been amazing. He's been an amazing teammate, great person to be around. Whether that run ends 10 years from now when he retires or before, there's a lot to celebrate. And we have a great relationship and an open relationship where we talk about everything. But I don't want to predict the future. But, you know, I look at it as this is our team.
1: Yeah, I didn't hear we're not going to trade him.
0: No.
1: I didn't hear
0: no.
1: that at all.
0: What I heard, what he said was whether that is basically down the road or right now.
1: Mm-hmm.
0: Like, I
1: right.
0: heard that little out in the
1: right.
0: middle of what Brad Stevens had to say. And I think it's one of those situations where it depends. Because this isn't the first time that there's been conversation and commentary. We talked about that when the news broke during our show Monday night that Giannis was going to the Heat, which means now what with Jaylen Brown and the Boston Celtics. This isn't the first go-round where he's been a part of the conversation about the Celtics moving on from him. What I do think is this is as far as it's gotten down the road because we immediately got the information about what package the Celtics put on the table for the Milwaukee Bucks in order to get Giannis, which, of course, Jaylen Brown was included in that package. So now you're knowing more how aggressive the Celtics were going to be about that. And we know they're still taking calls. So yeah. if you were really and truly saying, hey, it was all just about Giannis and the possibility of getting Giannis, but we didn't get him, so now we're moving on, then we wouldn't be still hearing commentary and conversation about this team taking calls about moving on from Jaylen Brown.
1: Yeah, yeah. So we'd love to hear from you about all of this as well. 888-SAY-ESPN, 888-729-3776. We're also reacting to the draft. And Micah Norry takes a one-year deal as to be the head coach for the Portland Trail Blazers. Let's go out to Colorado and bring in Derek. Derek, what you got for us?
3: Hey, yeah, I wanted to kind of play a little bit of devil's advocate with the Micah Norry contract.
1: Because
3: I see it more in the NFL, not so much in the NBA, but in the NFL, these head coaches, they're one and done, and they get the 3-year, 4-year, 5-year deals. Could it be that finally ownership saying, you know, I don't want to pay someone to sit at home if I fire them after 1 year, and the same being said what you guys had reiterated earlier, Micah Norry is not going to let a head coaching opportunity go by, even if it's just a 1-year thing. So yeah, could
1: Derek, real fast, I would say this to you. If I'm an owner and I say I might fire this guy after 1 year, I'm not going to hire him. You know, like, to me, why hire a guy if you're starting out by thinking I'm probably going to fire this guy at the end of the next season? So that's kind of – I understand what Derek is saying, but I just wouldn't hire someone that I thought I might fire in a year.
4: Why did they get rid of Tiago Splitter? That's my question. Like, why did they get rid of him? He was good. He was good. He led him to the playoffs.
1: Right.
4: Chicago. He was good enough to get hired by Chicago. Correct.
1: Yeah.
4: Like,
1: yeah.
4: I'm confused by that.
0: Right. And I want to answer that question too, Cam, on just why the Blazers decided not to go with Tiago Splitter, but want to go back as well to our caller talking about the NFL. I don't know of any one and done deals in the NFL, right? I know of coach, well, and at least not official. Now, again, I go back to David Culley back in 2020, and even in Urban Meyer, who was done after one season, but in the case of a David Culley, he was still a very respected longtime coordinator who most felt like if anybody can actually do the job and get himself more than a year, it could have been him. But that was a Texans team, a Texans franchise, an organization that was kind of in like tank mode all the way around, including tank with the coach, right? Mm-hmm. But when the Jacksonville Jaguars hired Urban Meyer, who only lasted a year, that wasn't a one-and-done contract. They were really hoping that Urban Meyer could take the same magic that he spun in on the collegiate level and bring that to the pro level. It simply did not work out because he just wasn't – it just didn't work. It just wasn't a good marriage. But I think so I just wanted to kind of clarify, I don't know that the NFL kind of does one-and-done contracts in the way that we just saw Tom Dundon do with Micah Norry.
1: Yeah.
0: But going back to what Cam said about Tiago Splitter – and him having served as the interim head coach who actually helped to coach them right into the playoffs, you look at a guy like that, and it is a head-scratcher because he was someone who had a stamp of approval from the players, especially after all of the tumult that they had with Chauncey Billups, right? And so, yeah, it does kind of remain a question of why they went in that direction. And you know how the NBA is. The NBA is a brotherhood with coaches, and it's a brotherhood with players.
1: Yeah.
0: And so you kind of think to yourself, Blazers, you're not exactly a destination for players nor coaches. Why would you do something like this that kind of puts that bad taste in everyone's mouths about coming to Portland?
1: Yeah, so I don't typically tell people what they should do with their lives, but this is the only way I can kind of make these two things connect. If you are thinking about getting married, and while you're thinking about getting married, you're like, it's a possibility that we're going to get divorced in a year, don't get married. Okay? Don't do it. If you're an owner and you're like, man, I want to hire this coach, but I'm scared I'm going to have to fire him in a year, then don't hire that coach. And understand what this franchise has been through. Their head coach was part of a federal indictment, right, of a gambling scheme. So that happened. Tiago Splitter gets them to the playoffs. They don't bring him back, and now they give Micah Norry a 1-year contract. I know it's early with Thomas Dundon in the Trailblazers. He is starting off with like trying to be the worst owner in the NBA, it feels like.
0: Yeah, and who can blame Tiago Splitter? Like, why, as a rising coach, a rising star in the coaching ranks in the NBA, who can blame him for not wanting to go with that one-and-done type of deal when he can go to the Bulls, get himself a three-year deal, albeit a four-year deal with that team option, but ultimately speaking, he wanted a long-term deal and a real, like a legitimate long-term deal, not a I play for my contract year-by-year type of long-term deal. So he also said, hey, thanks, but no thanks. I'm going to go over here where at least I have a little bit more stability or a team that's saying, I believe that you can help us to get back to postseason success, and I'm going to give you a three-year deal as opposed to, hey, we're going to give you one-year deal, although you've already proven yourself within this organization. Good luck, Tiago Splitter.
1: She's Tanitra Batiste. I'm Emmett Golden. This is Game Night. Coming up next, we haven't forgotten about the World Cup, all the latest happenings, and what the U.S. could do. Coming up tomorrow, all that straight ahead on Game Night.
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7: 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I'm Emmett Golden alongside Tanitra Batiste. 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So you heard the X-Files music. Here's the deal. All right, there was a Brazilian psychic with over 24 million followers predicted that today during the Brazil-Scotland matchup that a mass alien invasion would happen during the match. It did not. And I never thought it would. So it's crazy. There's been some crazy stuff. That's wild. There was a witch doctor that put a curse on Harry Kane of England, and it didn't score. And Harry Kane didn't score yesterday. So it's a lot of wild stuff going on in the World Cup.
8: And there we thought that calling a team Turkey A was the biggest and oddest thing coming out. But this alien... This story, like, first of all, 24 million followers. So apparently there are 24 million people where we'd have to question their IQ. Just saying. Mm-hmm. And secondly, I was thinking, okay, so Wimby's people are trying to, like, take over soccer too? Because you're talking aliens? Like, right. I'm trying to follow here. But, yeah, it's really crazy that there are people in the world out there, bless their hearts, that thought, and you know they thought that this was a possibility, right?
7: Right.
8: Like, they really thought this was a possibility. But it makes it fun. I mean, it definitely makes for a fun and funny conversation that we're actually having, that the Brazilian psychic said that there would be a mass alien invasion of a soccer match. So that's where the aliens and all the... wherever they could be, whatever havoc they could wreak, or whatever place they could touch down in the pantheon of the entirety of sports, they're going to touch down in the Brazil-Scotland match.
7: They call it the world's game. Maybe it's the galaxy's game.
8: Maybe, so, for sure.
7: Yes. Now, the U.S. men's national team, which I don't, there was always some question about what they'd be able to do after 2 games. They're 2-0. Tomorrow they take on Turkey in basically a meaningless game. The U.S. Have punched their ticket to the round of 32, the knockout round, and Turkey is done. They're out of it. Now, the question is, can they actually win the World Cup? Everyone's asking this question. Tim Howard, former U.S. men's national team goalkeeper, was on Unfiltered Soccer Podcast, and he said, nah, it ain't happening.
9: The U.S. cannot unequivocally win the World Cup. The U.S. will have to play the greatest game they've ever played 3 times in a row. Sorry, 4 games in a row. Round of 16, quarterfinals, semifinals, finals. It is literally impossible for the U.S. to win the World Cup.
8: Literally impossible to go against Tim Howard. And what he has to say with all of the success that he's seen as a player, but now, of course, just as an analyst. But on the same token, crazier things happen, right? I mean, first of all, starting with the match that you mentioned against Turkey A tomorrow, the U.S. men's team has 4 players sitting on yellow cards, so they're able to at least be able to get those cards wiped out when the group stage concludes. So no big deal that Tyler Adams, Fuloren Belagun, Chris Richards, Anthony Robinson aren't playing. But here's where it might be a big deal. The fact that you don't need them to play. So maybe the opportunity to kind of take a rest for some of your bigger players, maybe that could be a thing. And I think to just kind of stepping out of the soccer space for a moment, right? When we started the 2025-26 NBA season, it was always, hey, the NBA Finals is likely going to happen in the West, whether that is the Thunder versus the Spurs in the Western Conference Finals, Thunder versus Nuggets or some iteration of that, right? Nobody really thought about what was going to happen in the East, no matter who came to the East. Fast forward to the NBA Finals, and a lot of people are saying, hey, no way are the Knicks going to beat a Spurs team that just took down the reigning champions in seven, except that the Knicks had gone on an absolute heater through the entirety of the postseason, and they brought that same heater and that same BTA to the San Antonio Spurs, and it's Knicks in five. So, yes, in theory, the cards are stacked against the USA, but who knows if they might be able to go on some type of heater themselves where ultimately they can maybe take advantage of something like home field. What if they're playing on home soil where they get the energy from the crowds, and then you look at the first couple of games where they played those games cleanly. So what if they can actually do that in the next four games, the next four matches? I think once you see something like what we saw with the Knicks, or once you see where a team comes back from 3-1, as we saw many years ago in the NBA Finals with the Cavs, or if you see something like, God, I hate mentioning it, but you see what the Boston Red Sox were able to do against the Yankees, it begs for anything can happen. That's my only thing. I would never go against Tim Howard, except at some point the improbable does happen.
7: Sometimes. And here's there's a little difference in the example you gave when you brought up the Knicks. The Knicks were still a top three team in the Eastern Conference.
8: Sure.
7: The U.S.
8: U.S. not so much.
7: Yes. It would basically be like if the Nets won the NBA championship.
8: The Nets?
7: Yeah. All right.
8: Come on. Okay. At least give them a play-in type of team.
7: All right. The Hornets. Okay. You know what I'm saying?
8: Okay. So wait. But to your point, let me ask you this. Could they possibly be closer to a Miami Heat team, right? Remember where they were a team coming from, was it the eight spot, right?
7: Mm-hmm.
8: And they take down the Celtics and ultimately get to the NBA Finals. Now, granted, we know that the Heat were better than eight. We know that injuries put them in that eight spot, but can we at least maybe give this U.S. men's national team a little bit of that?
7: I'm rooting for them. I'm rooting for them. Listen, if they win it, it would be one of the I would argue it could be bigger than the Miracle on Ice. I mean, it would be that level of maybe even over that level of an upset. Now, if they get to the quarterfinals, it will be the furthest the U.S. have ever gone before. Because if I'm not mistaken, they've only won one game in the knockout round of 32. They've only won one. So they've gotten out of the group once and only have won one knockout game. So it is almost unthinkable. I'm caught up in it myself, though, and I'm like, hey, maybe they could do it because they played the best soccer I've ever seen the U.S. men's national team play. With that being said, you know, I've seen Brazil play, and I've seen Spain play, and I've seen France play, and there's a difference, you know, between France and the U.S. Like, they're just it.
8: And if we're being honest, although Zlatan said that there is a chance, he said, yes, there is a chance. But on the same token, it also is predicated on the health of Christian Pulisic. So you do have that, and that's me being honest and me being very serious in that moment. As good as this team has played, as balanced as it's played, you still have your top player where he's back, but you're not quite sure how healthy he is and when you're going to have him as close to 100%, and that could make all the difference too.
7: Yeah, and I think you'll see Pulisic probably play 10 to 15 minutes at the end of tomorrow's game. You know, the other guys with the yellow cards, you don't want them to play because if they pick up a yellow, they're suspended for the next game no matter what, even though the other yellows would reset. So it's a little confusing there. But, yeah, it's fun. I'm enjoying the ride. But when I listen to Tim Howard there, he's not off. Yeah, he's not off. She's Tanitra Batiste. I'm Emmett Golden. This is Game Night. Coming up next, we'll put a bow on the NBA draft as we check in with the Wizards. That is coming up straight
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1: We have a trade in Major League Baseball tonight. The Chicago Cubs are acquiring left-hander David Peterson from the New York Mets. Sources tell ESPN's Jeff Passan. Peterson, an all-star in 2025 before fading in the second half, was demoted from starting rotation to the bullpen in late May. He made 16 appearances this year. 8 of those are starts. He was 3-6 with a 6.09 ERA. Other scores in baseball, we saw the Marlins beat the Rangers tonight. The Angels beat the Orioles 7-6. The Royals fall to the Rays 5-3. And the Yankees beat the Tigers 4-2. In World Cup action coming up tomorrow, the U.S. closes out Group D play against Turkey A, but several regulars will get a day off. Head coach Mauricio Pochettino says Tyler Adams, Flo Balogun, Chris Richards, and Anthony Robinson will begin the match on the bench to avoid picking up a second yellow card and being suspended for the round of 32. And the U.S. is already locked into the knockout round. In other scores in the World Cup, Portugal beat Uzbekistan earlier this week 5-0. But earlier today, we saw Bosnia beat Qatar 3-1. Switzerland beat Canada 2-1. And Morocco beat Haiti 4-2. Coming up next, Tanitra Batiste and myself, Emmett Golden, will wrap up the NBA draft. That's straight ahead on Game Night.
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4: It's what we've been working for since I wanted to play basketball. I wanted to make it to the NBA, and I've been working so hard to be a number one pick, but I mean, it's a stepping stone. I still got a lot more work to do.
5: He's a two-way player. He's physically mature. He's fiercely competitive.
6: AJ Dabanza is the complete package. He is going to become the face of the Wizards. With Trae Young at the point, AJ Dabanza on the wing, and if you do have a healthy Anthony Davis, that's a playoff team.

0: overall in yesterday's first round of the NBA draft. Let's hear from Kevin Young, BYU head coach, who was on Amber and Ian, and he gave them his first impressions on AJ.
1: Well, he's just blown away at the skill set combined with the size and the athleticism. I mean, you know, my background coming from the NBA, I mean, that's, in my estimation, what all the best players in that league have. Hard to find guys who are 6'9", you know, 7'1", wingspan, who handle the ball the way that he does, you know, can get his own shot the way that he can, and you know, that immediately jumps off the, you know, off the performance for me.
0: Dynamic player, no doubt about that, and I can't wait to see what he does in Washington.
2: Yeah, when you talk about the scoring and the shot creation and just the fact that he can come in and, yes, they're going to want him to have an immediate impact, but it's not as pressure-filled as maybe it is for the average number one because he's not going to a team that doesn't have, just like we heard in the rejoin, the potential to be a playoff team, even if just a play-in, because you've got Trae Young, who this team gave an extension to, Anthony Davis, who has expressed interest in staying with this team for the long term with the Wizards, and looking at a fan base that's probably just super excited about what Devonta can do, because let's face it, Alex Sarr has been a slow burn, right?
0: Yeah,
2: he struggled
0: yeah,
2: a lot in his rookie season and, you know, started to take a little bit of a sophomore leap. So there's something there that they can build on as well. But ultimately, when you look at what Devonta can bring to the table for this Washington Wizards team, I just think that ultimately, and I don't think any of those top three picks, I think all three of the teams, Peterson going to the Jazz and the Grizzlies getting Boozer, like it's a win-win-win across the table. But I feel like for Devonta and the Wizards, maybe it's the biggest win of all, because even players that we talked about, like Keyshawn George, there's a lot there to build off of.
0: Yeah, there's no doubt about that. Let's get a little more on A.J. Devonta and also the Wizards as we bring in Glenn Consor, the longtime Wizards analyst and former NBA scout. Glenn, we appreciate you joining us. So how's everybody feeling in Washington about A.J.?
3: We had a draft party last night at the Anthem Theater, which is a phenomenal venue. And I can't tell you how excited everyone is here in D.C. to get the first pick, to get A.J. Haven't seen this much excitement since the John Wall selection.
2: Oh, wow, that's big talk. We were just actually talking about some of the things we saw in terms of what ESPN did in kind of teeing up this pick for A.J. Devonta and kind of referencing back to the John Wall days. But, yeah, also, of course, the Wizards agreed to the four-year extension with Trae Young agreeing to that. And so with that pick of Devonta, with that extension for Trae Young, how do you kind of see them fitting with the vision of what the Wizards want to do this upcoming season?
3: Well, you know, I think it's going to fit beautifully. I mean, you know, AJ is the type of guy that he's a guard, but he could play multiple positions. I compare him to kind of like a Tracy McGrady with Kevin Garnett's feistiness, passion, competitiveness, that killer instinct, that intensity that KG played with. And so he's made for the NBA, and you know there's a lot of excitement that you know Trae Young coming here as a playmaker with all the young talent to have that opportunity to set the table and make others around him better.
0: With adding Trae and adding AD, and now you have AJ, what are reasonable expectations for the Wizards next season?
3: Boy, I don't know. If I knew that answer, I'd be making millions. But, you know, I think that, number one, I think we'll be one of the most improved teams in the NBA. I think us in Utah will be up there and possibly Indiana because they'll have Halliburton coming back. But, you know, I think with how we're built and what I've seen over the last couple of years with the evolution of a lot of the young players like Trae Johnson and Will Riley and Keyshawn George, obviously Alex Sarr and Bilal Coulibaly, those guys are still in their low 20s. So, you know, and they've made such huge jumps over the last year and 2 years that, you know, adding, you know, potentially an AD and Trae Young and now AJ, the number one pick in the draft. I mean, I think you know, if the pieces fall in place and everyone stays healthy, you know, we got a chance to make the playoffs or even the play-in.
2: Yeah, and you just mentioned Coulibaly, and granted, A.J. DeBonce is kind of that guy who's a hybrid somewhere in that space of, as you mentioned, guard, small forward, but when you think about the Wizards drafting DeBonce, I mean, what does that mean, or what could that mean for Coulibaly's future with Washington?
3: I think he's going to be fine. Look, you know, this is going to be about, you know, for the first time in a real long time, about productivity on the floor, earning minutes, and outplaying and making it a competitive environment. Bilal has some really special traits, especially on the defensive end. He's improved offensively. He's a different type of player than AJ is. AJ could handle the ball and create off the bounce, and Bilal can do that, but he's more of an off-ball offensive player. So I think there's room for everybody.
0: He's Glenn Consort, Wizards radio analyst. I'm Emma Golden alongside Tanitra Batiste. It's game night on ESPN Radio. What do you expect from the Wizards going forward in the offseason? Do you expect them to be big in a free agency? Could you see some moves? What are your expectations?
3: Man, I've been in the NBA for 25 years, so there's always moves, you know, with every team. I think there's going to be moves, Emmett. I think, you know, that there always is, and, you know, every team is always, you know, scraping and scrapping to try to improve, whether it's through free agency or trades or just making moves in general. So I think one thing that really has been a positive is, with the new management of Will Dawkins and Michael Winger, there's been a strategy and a plan put in place, and these guys have really followed that plan. Now, I'm going to tell you, it hasn't been easy for the fans and for the broadcasters like me calling these games, but you know what we've talked about is really the improvement of all the guys I had mentioned, like Keyshawn George and Alex and Bilal and Bud Carrington and Trey Johnson and Will Riley. Those guys dramatically improved because they got minutes. So, you know, they're coming in. Yeah, they're coming in sometimes. Some of those guys will be getting into their third year. Sometimes they're getting into their second year. But I just think that, you know, looking at the roster, there will be moves made. I don't know what they're going to be, but I have a lot of faith in the direction that the organization's taking, because look how far we've come.
2: Yeah, in a very short time. And speaking to that, Glenn, you have a player like Anthony Davis who reportedly is saying, hey, I'm interested in remaining with Washington for the long term and being a part of that team resetting where it is in the East. Do you see AD being with the Wizards this upcoming season?
3: I do. I do. I mean, you know, I've talked to him, and he, you know, he's saying the right things, and now that we got the number one pick, and now that Trey has signed his contract, think about that front line. And Alex Saar broke his foot, but he's going to be ready for the beginning of the season. Think about that front line, you know, Anthony Davis, Alex Saar, and AJ, and the depth of this team is going to, I think, really impress people as well going into next season.
0: Yeah, I think we're all excited to see what, you know, these young guys could do. Glenn, thank you so much for joining us tonight. We appreciate it.
3: My pleasure. Good to speak to you guys.
0: Yeah, I'm very interested to see what the Wizards are next year. You know, I'm just interested because they've got two guys in Trae Young and in Anthony Davis that have been really good at times in their career. They got to the Wizards somehow, so they obviously also have had down times in their career. So you put AJ out there with them. Man, they could be a lottery team again, Tanitra. They could have a top five pick next year, or they could be in a play-in tournament.
2: Yeah, and they're the ones. It'll be interesting to see exactly how they take all of these, you know, that combination of you've got the veterans, as we just mentioned, and how their head coach, Brian Keefe, is able to get it done. Because at the end of the day, that's really kind of the story. I think that's kind of underneath the story. You got players. Even talking about Coulibaly and how they'll be able to utilize him, you've got a nice core there. It's just, can you do enough with the talent that you have to be able to do something. We also talked about Keyshawn George. Can you do enough with that talent to put them in position to where they can compete to at least get into a play-in? And looking at the bottom of the East, I'm going to go with yes.
0: She's Tanitra Batista. I'm Emmett Golden. This is Game Night on ESPN Radio. 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Coming up next, we'll go all the way up right here on ESPN Radio.
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0: I'll tell you why this is a huge summer for my Lakers to impress Luka. 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
10: For season two, ignited by a record-setting inaugural season, a bold new era in softball is here. Now, six teams take the field in their home markets. Chicago Bandits, Carolina Blaze, Portland Cascade, Oklahoma City Spark, Utah Talons, and the Texas Volts, each stacked with a lineup worthy of the spotlight. The AUSL on ESPN, all season long. This is legendary.

0: two-possession ball game. Thomas makes it a three-possession ball game, getting downhill.
1: Nothing can stop me. I'm all the way up.
2: And that call courtesy of USA Network. And this was going to be a contentious game all around because the Fever defeated the Mercury a couple nights ago. A contentious game, a whole bunch of technicals. So it was really, really tough. But Kalia Copper came through. Alyssa Thomas also 24 points, 8 assists. But Ka, 15 of 16 from the free throw line, and she finished with 28 points. So quite a night for the Mercury in that upset win over the Fever. But a little bit of concern on the Fever side because Caitlin Clark did go out of that game. She left the game in the third quarter with a back injury. So hopefully she'll be okay. But yeah, this was a game that really came down to those free throws, and Kalia Copper did her thing, even in the absence of Natasha Mack, who was out on foot injury. Congrats to the Phoenix Mercury.
3: Yeah, Mercury beat the Fever 111 to 109. They played a doubleheader between the Cubs and the Mets, and the first one started like this.
4: The 1-1. Swanson swings, drills one deep in the air to left. This is going to go! Grand slam, Dansby Swanson, his second home run of the ball game, and the Cubs have blown it open. 10-3 now the lead over the Mets here in the eighth. Here's the pitch. Swanson line drive, base hit in the left center field. Kelly scores around third, racing home Ramirez. Two-run single for red-hot Dansby Swanson. And the Cubs now up 10-5 over the Mets here in the ninth. Swanson with four RBIs in the nightcap.
1: Nothing can stop me. I'm all the way up.
2: Both calls courtesy of the Cubs radio network. And the Cubs are having themselves a night, reportedly acquiring left-handed pitcher David Peterson from the Mets. And now these two monster games from Dansby Swanson over the lowly Mets. And so, yeah, Swanson, this is a guy who, hey, in early June, he was having his own share of struggles, his batting average hovering around 180. He actually got benched by Craig Counsell for a couple games, and man, did he clear his head and get back, because he was 2-4, 2 home runs, 7 RBI in game 1, and then he comes back and he's 3-5, 4 RBI in game 2. I mean, just an absolutely amazing night. It was one of the 11 RBI in a doubleheader. That was one that broke the franchise record, a mark that was set back in 1970. And as we say back here in Atlanta, Dansby!
3: Yeah, the Cubs beat the Mets in the first game 10-3. They beat them again in the second game 10-5. On to the AL, where the Guardians and the White Sox tangled. The White Sox took the first two of this three-game series, but y'all know the Guardians wasn't going out like that.
5: Here comes his 2-0 pitch. Swung on, bouncing ball, left side, base hit. That'll put Cleveland back in front as Halpin scores from third on the RBI single by Watson.
1: Nothing can stop me, I'm all the way up.
2: That call courtesy of WTAM 1100. Khalil Watson, 2-4 with 3 RBI on the night. And I don't know if I heard more relief or excitement from you, Emmett, in that win. But like you said, the Guardians are just one of those teams where you never count them out.
3: No, and the Guardians get the win 4-3 in extra innings. The Yankees, you know, took on the Tigers, and it went down like this.
6: Another long drive to left field. Looking up is Green. See ya! Another home run for Goldschmidt. And the Yankees lead 2-1.
1: Nothing can stop me. I'm all the way up.
2: That call courtesy of Yes Network. The Yankees win. The Yankees win. The Yankees win. Okay, can you tell them, Yanks fan? They beat the Tigers. Goldschmidt going 2-4 with those two home runs, and just good to always see when the New York Yankees are able to get in the win column.
3: That's right. The Angels took on the Orioles, and who doesn't like a walk-off?
5: And the next delivery, and that's a little tapper on the left side. It's stopped by the catcher. Can't get the tag on Schonewell. No throw to first base, and the ball game is over. What a walk-off win for the Angels today. The two batters, the last two that put the ball in play, hardly hit it hard at all.
1: Nothing can stop me. I'm all the way up.
2: Hey, that call courtesy of Angels Radio, AM 830. Angels beating the Orioles 7-6, and that was the 12th come from behind victory for the Halos. Sixth walk-off win.

0: pinch hitter Vaughn Grissom started the rally with an RBI single in the eighth, and Wade Meckler tied the game with a two-run single. And boy, oh boy, like you said, it's nothing like hearing a walk-off, but this is something that it looks like the Halos are kind of like your Guardians, where you should never count them out.
1: No, you should never count them out at all. And then finally, the Marlins took on the Rangers, and I don't know about y'all, but I feel like hearing a home run.
2: Otto drives the ball out to left field. That's very deep, and it is gone. It slams off the Amerant Bank sign to left center field. Otto Lopez smokes a ball. His 33rd multi-hit game, and he caps it with a homer. And there's breathing room for the Fish on a beauty of a bomb. It's 4-1 Marlins to the bottom of the eighth.
3: Nothing can stop me. I'm all the way up.
0: That call courtesy of 104.3 WQAM. And the Marlins have low-key been doing it here in the month of June. 16-5 in their last 21 games. They're now just a game out of the wild card and 6 of their last 7. So you really just, and they've also won 5 consecutive home series. So they're starting to put a little something together there. Edwards snapped that 1-1 tie with the RBI against old Jacob DeGrom. And it becomes another win for a crafty, spunky little Miami Marlins team.
1: Absolutely. That is all the way up. The NBA draft came to an end tonight after round 2. And Tanitra, I get it. I understand that there are trades that can't necessarily be finalized and for a week and all this. We got to chill with the hats, though. Like, look, we know these I'm sure that it probably happened once, but how often does a team agree to a trade, draft a player for a team, and that guy does not play for the team that did the trade? Never.
0: Yeah. And at first I was thinking, is it me? Because you and I, we were having this conversation. We, of course, were on together Monday night, and you're trying to follow because it's quiet initially, mm-hmm. right?
1: Right.
0: Monday night we're anticipating, and then we get the Giannis news, and then Tuesday night it's quiet for the top part of the round one of the NBA draft, and then all of a sudden it just goes bonkers. And I got to tell you, I thought it was me, like my head spinning, but then PJ Carlissimo, who was on the broadcast for us as well, he was saying the same. Like, they were literally working with their producer trying to keep up with it all, and it's like, come on now.
1: Yeah.
0: Let's just make this simpler. Yeah, the NBA always has to make it more difficult than it has to be.
1: For sure. I always love the shot of Shams every once in a while looking at his phone like, look, guys, there's a lot going on right now. Like, he's
0: right.
1: Even trying to figure it out. But it is in the books, and now we'll see what happens the rest of the offseason. She's Tanitra Batiste. I'm Emmett Golden. This is Game Night. Coming up next, SportsCenter All Night. That is straight ahead.
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0: Dansby!
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20: When you look at the Eastern Conference, we're going to handicap it. New York is clearly in the top tier. Detroit, from a regular season standpoint, still in the top tier. Boston, still in the top tier. Let's see what happens with Jaylen Brown. And the Miami Heat, top tier, because they just got Giannis Antetokounmpo.
19: The U.S. men's national team preps for its final group stage game.
21: I think we achieved what we wanted, is to be, first of all, qualified for the next stage and then be first. No? But now I think it's important to think in all the circumstances, because what we are thinking is to win. Of course, qualify, but we want to win.
19: Ohtani takes the mound as the Dodgers face the Twins.
22: Swing and a miss, strike three. Big sweeper. Cut on by Lewis. He makes quick work of Royce Lewis, and there's one away in the Twins' second.
19: Plus, Olivia Mouse leads the Lynx against the Mystics.
23: Miles whips the pass deep to the corner. McBride drains it. Her fourth three of the first half. She's got 14 points, and Minnesota back in business, tied up with the Mystics at the break.
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24: 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Wednesday, giving us a player going off on offense and a coach going off after a physical two-point loss. We'll have that on the way. But speaking of hoops, second half of the NBA draft, round number two. While the first round certainly gets the lion's share of the attention, there can be value in the second round.
25: And we see the second apron rearing its head again. Teams moving back in the draft. You know, just what's the big difference? $1 million here, $1 million there. You sign a player, you can make another pick. Some people trying to unload their picks. That's been kind of the theme of last night and tonight.
26: Yes, and second round picks have this great value, mainly because these are not guaranteed salary slots and a lot easier for teams that are closer and closer to that second apron.
24: Our Alan Hahn and PJ Carlissimo on the NBA draft on ESPN Radio. 30 more picks taken on Wednesday in New York. And now the dust settles. As for winners as we come out of the draft, our ESPN crew, Malika Andrews with Iman Shumpert, Brian Windhorst, Bobby Marks, and Jay Billis.
25: And we see this.
27: The truth is, we really don't know the winners until years in the future, but I'll tell you what I liked. Obviously, you know, at the top with A.J. DeBonta and Darren Peterson, but if you go a little bit further down, I think what Chicago got was really good. Getting Caleb Wilson from North Carolina and then getting Dalen Swain. And, you know, a lot of people had Dalen Swain of Texas down a little bit further in the draft in the 20s, but they drafted him at 15, so they got a 3-and-D wing. And, you know, kind of who cares if you get the guy you want? Who cares if you got the fact? Get him at 15.
28: Mr. So I Chicago thought they did well. Here doesn't care.
29: I'm saying, I like this guy.
28: All right, we're going to bring him on to NBA.
29: I like this guy, man.
0: Yeah, I think good news for the Sacramento Kings. They've had zero luck in the lottery.
28: Yeah, they've needed some good
0: news. But some things have fallen their way. They've drafted pretty well the last couple of years. They really, really wanted Darius Akov Jr., and there were two teams in front of them that could have drafted him in the point guard spot. He fell to them. They didn't have to trade up. They got their guy. They're thrilled about building around him. Yep. And then they traded in to the back of the first round to get Alex Caruban to add another piece. And they may move on from Domantas Sabonis. We'll see. But they have Maxime Reyneau, and now they have Caruban to put in as a big man position. And I think they came out of the first night feeling really good about themselves.
28: Sacramento has not necessarily been synonymous with winning recently, and so for them to be your winner.
0: Being kind.
28: I'm trying to keep the good spirits going. One winner is me because we get a new Iman Shumpert nickname, which is something that I always look forward to. What you got, Iman? Somebody
1: yeah,
28: looking at
1: My boy Visa Caesar Salad, as I like to call him. Visa Salad. Visa Salad. That's what I'm going to call him. Visa Salad. But I really am intrigued with him as a draft pick, especially with him going as low as he did. Not to say he went low, like he didn't deserve
28: higher. But he was much higher.
1: Exactly. And I want to highlight that true big man stuff, because in a world full of you have to please this guy with shots, you have to please that guy with plays, you have to please people, he's not one of those guys. And I think that those guys complement a guard so well. So for Atlanta to make that move and to grab him, it excites me. You know what I mean? I think that when you pair him with a C.J. McCollum, a guy that can make the bounce pass, that pocket pass, and he can stay within that free throw line area, take a dribble, make a pivot, do a spin. Like, yep. Guys like that are valuable in this league. And I look at the makeup of the Hawks. I think about when they played the Knicks in the playoffs, and I'm saying this guy can play right there at the lip of the rim. This guy can keep the ball alive. This guy can catch. This guy can rim run. It's just an exciting future for him.
2: I think for me, Memphis. I think with Cameron Boozer at number three, and then they go Kareem Lopez later in the first round, yeah. And then tonight, Richie Saunders with that early second-round pick, who probably has a first-round grade if he doesn't hurt his knee at BYU, and they get an older player there. I think we all know they've started this youth movement with Desmond Bane, Jaren Jackson Jr.
0: They traded for our beef stew. Try Isaiah Stewart.
2: And they added Isaiah Stewart, so you get some size there. But I like what Memphis has done over the last couple of nights.
3: Memphis taking Richie Saunders, BYU's four-year starter, selected with the number 32 pick in the second round in Wednesday's second half of the NBA draft. SportsCenter All Night, ESPN Radio. While our focus has been on the draft, there have been trades in the NBA this week, which have certainly caught our attention. There could be another one on the horizon. ESPN insider Sean Charania.
4: LaMelo Ball of the Charlotte Hornets. His name is picking up steam around the league. I'm told the Charlotte Hornets are seriously engaged on multiple fronts with interested suitors in Ball. There have been multiple teams that have made aggressive offers this past week, and LaMelo Ball had a strong finish to last season. It really mirrored the Hornets' rise to the play-in tournament. So both sides finished the year in a good place. And my understanding is LaMelo Ball has wanted to be in Charlotte, but the offers are continuing to come in. And if the price is met, we could see potential movement here with LaMelo Ball in the coming days.
3: Keep our eyes on further action that could be coming down the pike in the wake of the NBA draft. Draft also giving us a clear signal of what's going on in the Western Conference. ESPN insider Brian Windhorst.
0: There were obviously going to be a bunch of potential franchise players taken at the top of this draft, and we had some new stars come into the league. But my takeaway, the absolute unfettered size race in the Western Conference. If you watch the two teams who were in the Western Conference Finals, the Oklahoma City Thunder and the San Antonio Spurs, both of them were obsessed with getting bigger. Adai Mara being there for the Thunder to take at the 12th pick, adding a 7'4" guy. They already have a couple of 7-footers. They took Tomas Sorber last year. He missed the season with injury. They're going to potentially enter next season with four different 7-footers, and they can play a lineup that would include two guys over 7 foot tall if they want. And then you look at the Spurs. They got Victor Wembanyama. You think they're done? They trade back into the draft at the end to get Tyrus Reed from UConn to be able to put out more size out there in addition to Jaden Quintance, what they drafted earlier. If you think you're going to get by with one or two centers in the Western Conference, I wish you luck.
3: And then there's the questions about what happens in the wake of the Giannis Antetokounmpo trade. For example, in Boston with Jaylen Brown still there because Giannis Antetokounmpo went to Miami. ESPN analyst Kendrick Perkins.
5: This relationship is over. There's no coming back to this. How many times is Brad Stevens and the Boston Celtics going to give Jaylen Brown the hug with the knife in his back, behind his back? Ooh. This is the second time. This is the second time that they tried to trade this man. And if I'm Jaylen Brown, I want out of Boston. I want out of Boston. I don't feel appreciated. And yeah, a lot of it has to do with him running his mouth outside the lines. I'm pretty sure him doing the streaming is rubbing people the wrong way. But you can't come back from this. Like, it's too much animosity, too much heat going on in the middle. Jaylen Brown, to me, said things after they were eliminated that rubbed people the wrong way. Jason Tatum probably would never say it. But for him to say that it was his favorite season of all time while a guy is sidelined with an Achilles injury, that don't sit well with anybody.
3: A lot of eyes on Jaylen Brown as we head into the summer. Sports Center All Night, ESPN Radio, from the NBA to the WNBA, and some physical action Wednesday.
6: I mean, Caitlin to the ground, and ooh, that's a hand to the neck, and then Alyssa Thomas steps over. See, that's the kind of stuff that can incite some future trouble.
3: Future trouble. Hold that thought. Caitlin Clark even left this game in the second half with a back injury, played less than 5 minutes in the third, didn't play the fourth. Fever without her, seeing Phoenix rally.
7: On to the next play. That drive straight into the basket, straight to the basket. Two-possession ball game. Thomas makes it a three-possession ball game getting downhill.
3: USA Network on the call. Mercury, a 111-109 win over the Fever. For the Mercury, first time scoring at least 110 points in a game since 2016. And that was a three-overtime loss to Dallas. Alyssa Thomas, 24 points, 8 assists in the win. The Fever, third loss in the last four games. Caitlin Clark, 19 points, 8 assists before leaving. She took what appeared to be a couple of cheap shots in this one. And let's just say her coach, Stephanie White, not thrilled.
8: I'm not sure if it had any impact on the health or her health or not, but it was egregious. Number one, you got to call it. It's absolutely egregious and utterly disrespectful. And then number two, you're coming in here aware of what happened two nights ago, and that still happens? Absolutely unacceptable. Absolutely unacceptable. And the reckless closeout that they actually reviewed, and the foot still comes down on top of the defender's foot that wasn't upgraded? Absolutely disrespectful. We have a generational talent and a WNBA superstar who had two cheap shots right there that weren't called. And I just say, again, absolutely unacceptable.
3: White saying the game on Wednesday continued a pattern of Caitlin Clark being officiated differently than the rest of the WNBA. And it also might be worth noting that the Fever and Mercury play again in 2 weeks. Mercury winning this one in a two-point game. Lynx winning a two-point game.
9: Miles now into the front court. Energy building on Minnesota's side the final couple minutes. And here comes the mid-range by Miles.
10: And a quick timeout. It's going to come from Washington when you can feel the momentum shifting to Minnesota on the road. And it is the rookie leading the way.
9: Miles, they clear it out for step back three. Yes! The spectacle with a late statement for the Minnesota Lynx.
10: It was a quiet first half for Olivia Miles, but when they have needed her the most down the stretch here in the fourth, the rookie continues to deliver.
3: That's how it sounded on WNBA League Pass. Lynx, a 78-76 win over the Mystics, who have a three-game win streak snapped. Lynx improving to 4-0 following a loss this season. SportsCenter All Night, ESPN Radio. To baseball, Cubs and Mets playing two on Wednesday. And man, did Dansby Swanson have a day.
11: The 1-1. Swanson swings, drills one deep in the air to left. This is going to go! Grand slam! Dansby Swanson! His second home run of the ballgame, and the Cubs have blown it open. 10-3 now the lead over the Mets here in the eighth.
3: Dansby Swanson, 2 for 4, both the hits being home runs, drives in 7 to tie a career high. And that was just game one, which was a 10-3 Cubs win. What would he do for an encore?
12: 2-0. And a high drive hit to deep right center field. Going back, Beatty at the track near the wall. He leaps. It bangs off the wall. Ramirez racing for third. Being waved home. Ball loose in the outfield. Swanson on his way to third base. 3-run, I should say, triple. Cubs take the lead. Here's the pitch. Swanson line drive. Base hit in the left center field. Kelly scores around third, racing home Ramirez. 2-run single for red hot Dansby Swanson, and the Cubs now up 10-5 over the Mets here in the ninth. Swanson with 4 RBIs in the nightcap
3: to go with the 7 he had in game one. Cubs Radio Network. So if you look at Dansby Swanson's stat line, it goes all the way to 11. 11 RBI in the doubleheader, 15 RBI in the series, and there's still another game to go on Thursday. Oh, by the way, Cubs sweep the doubleheader, 10-3 in game one, 10-5 in game two. The Mets committing 6 errors in the second game. Each infielder had at least 1. 6 errors, most in a major league game since 2019, and for the Mets, their most in a game since September 1st of 2014. Giants and A's in San Francisco, a game that was decided by one swing in the bottom of the ninth.
13: The pitch.
3: Barracudo, high drive, left center field. It is gone! Victor Barracudo walks it off with his second home run as a major leaguer. The Giants go deep twice in the ninth inning and steal a win from the A's, 2-1, the final. Dambiar with the call. First career walk-off home run, and it was a 445-foot shot. Longest walk-off homer by any player this season. Giants' third win this season when trailing in the ninth inning or later. Speaking of late rallies, remember that time when the Phillies rallied in the top of the ninth to beat the Nationals? It was way back on, Tuesday. If you don't recall that, that's okay, because the Phillies did it again on Wednesday.
13: 1-2 to Hill, the pitch. Swing and a fly ball deep, right center field. Wood back to the track, and the wall, it's gone! And they did it again! It's Derek Hill with a 2-run pinch hit homer over the high wall and right. Deja vu in D.C., the Phillies take the lead.
3: 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They win consecutive games, trailing, entering the ninth in both. First time doing that in back-to-back games since 2013. 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
1: 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World Cup action continuing on Wednesday. Group A, Mexico gets another win. It's a 3-0 shutout. They'd already clinched the group prior to the game. Wins its three group stage games for the first time in World Cup action. They will play the round of 32 Tuesday in Mexico City. Their opponent to be determined. South Africa also winning on Wednesday, 1-0 over South Korea. South Africa finishes second in Group A with 4 points. They will face Canada in the round of 32 on Sunday in Los Angeles. Group C, Brazil, a 3-0 win over Scotland. Brazil wins the group with 7 points. They'll face the second-place team from Group F Monday in Houston. Morocco doubles up Haiti 4-2, finishing second in Group C with 7 points. And in Group B, on Wednesday, Switzerland, a 2-1 win over Canada. Switzerland wins Group B with 7 points. Bosnia-Herzegovina, a 3-1 win over Qatar. And Bosnia finishes third in Group B with 4 points. Qatar is eliminated from the tournament. Team USA returns to the pitch on Thursday against Turkey A. The big question, though, will Team USA have everybody? ESPN's Jeremy Schapp.
2: Look, it's one of the most scrutinized calf injuries in the history of American sports. You know, Pulisic hasn't played now in 12 days since the first half of the first group stage game against Paraguay. He missed the game against Australia. If he does not play at all tomorrow, and assuming he does play in the round of 32 knockout game next week in San Francisco, it will be a full 19 days between playing time. That's a long time. So he indicated today when he addressed the media that he is ready to play tomorrow and that all systems are in fact go.
3: Yeah, it's been tough, but I was able to support the team and watch them get an amazing result in Seattle. And now just back training, pushing every day so that I can be available for this next game. Like, I care, obviously, for this team so deeply, just like we all do, and I just want us to win, whether I'm playing or not playing.
2: The question is going to be, how much does he play, assuming that he does play? We were talking to Casey Keller earlier, the former U.S. goalkeeper. And I think the assumption is going to be, it's not going to be 90 minutes. Maybe it's 30 minutes at the beginning. Maybe it's 30 minutes in the second half. But you want to get him out there. You want to get him moving. You want to get him some minutes. You don't want him to basically go 3 weeks between appearances.
4: So that's the Pulisic angle. There are some other tweaks that we could see from the U.S. lineup. What are you hearing about tomorrow's plans for this squad?
2: Well, there are almost certainly going to be some significant tweaks, if only because four of the United States' most important players, Tyler Adams and Chris Richards and Flo Balogun and Jedi Robinson, are all on yellow cards. So they don't want to risk anything. They're not going to be out there. It would be very surprising. Those four are not playing, and if Pulisic does play, he won't play the whole game. Beyond that, we're just going to have to wait and see.
1: 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Back to baseball. Angels, Orioles. This one was Baltimore's early.
5: The pitch cranked in the air to right field. There it goes again. Does it have the height? And it's the top of the wall. It's out. It's a home run. It bounced over, but Sayo's done it again. Like a field goal hitting the crossbar and bouncing in. Basayo clipped the top of the fence, up and over. It's a 5-2 Oriole lead.
1: 5-2 there in the third inning, but they would wind up going to extras and in the 10th.
6: And the next delivery, and that's a little tapper on the left side. It's stopped by the catcher. Can't get the tag on Schottenwell. No throw to first base, and the ball game is over. What a walk-off win for the Angels today. The two batters, the last two that put the ball in play, hardly hit it hard at all.
1: Angels Radio AM 830 and WBAL with the Baltimore call. Angels, a 7-6 win, their 11th extra inning game this season. They've now won four of those 11. Orioles, 17 strikeouts pitching, their most in a game this season, but it's the Angels who win it with their sixth walk-off win this season, tying the Mariners, White Sox, and Padres for the most, second most in baseball They trail the Cubs, who have 9. Dodgers and Twins on Wednesday. Shohei Ohtani on the mound.
7: Ohtani is 3-2 pitch. Swung on and missed. Strike 3. A sweeper. Strikeout number 8 for Ohtani.
1: 8 strikeouts over his 6 innings of work. Getting a little offensive support as well.
7: 3-2 pitch to Betts. He swings and hammers one. Left center and deep. This ball heading back to the wall. It is gone. A home run. Mookie Betts. Home run number 9. And the Dodgers strike first. It's 1-0.
1: They wind up winning it 4-3. Their 7th series sweep this season. AM 570 LA Sports. Ohtani improves to 8-2 with the win. Diamondbacks and Cardinals.
8: And the first pitch swung on. That is hit high and deep out to left field. Velasquez going back. And there's his first career big league home run. Lou James Groover. It comes in the top of the 4th inning. And the Diamondbacks now with a 5-1 lead.
1: Arizona Sports 98-7. 9-4 will be the final. Arizona gets the win. All 9 starters with a hit in this one. Well, which draft pick will prove to be a hit? That's next. SportsCenter All Night continues. It's ESPN Radio.
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1: The Fever loses. Caitlin Clark leaves early. Her coach calling out a couple of cheap shots that were not called. Sources indicating the Hornets are talking with teams about moving LaMelo Ball. What a night on the diamond for Dansby Swanson and the Cubs. Cubs sweep a doubleheader. He drives in 11. 30 more picks taken in the NBA draft.
2: With the first pick in the 2026 NBA draft, the Washington Wizards select Anise Dabanse Jr.
3: It's what we've been working for since I wanted to play basketball. I wanted to make it to the NBA, and I've been working so hard to be a number one pick. But, I mean, it's a stepping stone. I still got a lot more work to do.
4: He's a two-way player. He's physically mature. He's fiercely competitive.
5: AJ Dabanse is the complete package. He is going to become the face of the Wizards.
6: With Trae Young at the point, AJ Dabanse along the wing, and if you do have a healthy Anthony Davis, that's a playoff team.
1: Day one with a number of highlights, especially at the top of the draft. Day two, some maneuvering and 30 more picks. Of note, ESPN insider Brian Windhorst.
7: Two things. One, the right out of the gates, the Rockets moving up 8 spots to get Bruce Thornton out of Ohio State. That's a guy that I think they want to play right now. Yep. I think you could see him having a role. Basically, that's a first-round draft pick. Second thing is this maneuver that the Hawks pulled with Henry Vassar. Now, I don't know Henry Vassar's game the way you college guys do, but Vassar was going to go out of this draft. It looked like, you know, he was going to be a borderline first-round pick.
8: Yeah, that's where Jay had him.
7: What happens is when the second round picks, the team calls the agent and they say, two-way contract. Will you play for a two-way contract? You say no, then the teams are going to pass on him. And that's probably why Vassar was sliding. But at some point, it looks like the Hawks and Vassar got on the same page, had some sort of understanding, and then the Hawks made a maneuver to trade up. That is a very fascinating move. It may result in nothing. You know, I don't know. But the Hawks made maybe the most interesting move, and they feel like they got a steal tonight.
9: I think it's a pretty darn good selection for them. Mm-hmm. And to get him at 52, you know, to get a guy with size that can rebound and also can knock down a three, like he can step away and shoot. You're not going to get many of those guys late in the second round. So that's a coup for Atlanta.
1: And now as we step back and take a look at the draft in a more macro sense, ESPN analyst Sean Farnham.
10: I'm not saying this just because Wendy was sitting in this chair not that long ago and said essentially the same thing, but it's the teams at the top of the Western Conference, whether you look at OKC and what they were able to do. But I love what the San Antonio Spurs did. I mean, getting Jaden Quaintance, who potentially could have been a lottery pick had he been healthy and played throughout the course of the season at Kentucky. He's a great defensive presence already. He needs to continue to grow at the offensive end of the floor. But the upside at a very young guy can impact the game moving forward and have the time to do that and grow in the Spurs system is huge. And then Reed's ability to out-muscle, overpower, and bring a strength interior presence to the San Antonio Spurs, I think adds another dimension there. So I really love what the San Antonio Spurs did.
11: What pick surprised you the most and why?
10: Listen, I think this was a draft that had very little surprise last night, to be honest with you. Everything kind of went to form. I think the only one that you could really point at is Morris Johnson going a little bit earlier than I think some people expected, but he had an incredible showing at the combine where you saw his overall athleticism, and then he demonstrated his ability to stretch the floor a little bit, something that he didn't show a lot of at Michigan. And when he shot the ball as well as he did at the combine, he left there with some momentum. He was able to carry that momentum throughout the workout process. And then when you look at his physical strengths of how he can dominate a game down low and his defensive abilities, rebounding the basketball, I understand why Dallas did it, but it was a little bit of a surprise to see him go as early as he did. Maybe three or four picks later, that's where we would have found him.
1: And of course, AJ Dabanse goes number one overall on Tuesday. Derek Peterson goes number two overall, Wizards and Jazz respectively. And as for the impact on the respective fortunes of those teams, to the guys at PTI.
12: All right, Wilbon, which team makes the playoff first, the Wizards or the Jazz?
13: I want this to be the Wizards because I can go six blocks and we can see the set. And they got a chance, Tony. I mean, with Trae Young Keyshawn George, Anthony Davis in uniform.
14: Yep.
13: Sarr. I know he's getting coming back. Alex Sarr. Koulibaly. All right. And, of course, you know, you just took the first player in the draft.
14: That's right.
13: A.J. DeBanza. You got Trey Johnson, Will Riley off the bench, presumably off the bench. Maybe they start. I'd like to take them. But, Tony, Utah, when you add Derrick Peterson to Keyonte George, Walker Kessler, if they keep him, is a restricted free agent. Jaren Jackson Jr., who's been an all-star, maybe even defensive player of the year. Lauri Markkanen, and they got Ace Bailey, Kyle Filipowski, Isaiah Collier coming off the bench. But again, Peterson with that crew, I think it's going to be Utah. I think Utah makes it next year, playoffs.
14: How high up have you honestly predicted the Wizards could be this season?
13: Well,
14: how high?
13: If Anthony Davis and Trae Young play 50 games each, sixth. Now, I'm not going to the betting window.
14: You don't even have them in the play-in game. You have them in the playoffs.
13: Yeah.
14: They have vaulted from last, that's 15th,
13: DeBanza
14: to sixth.
13: Is really good. Okay. He'll help each one of those other guys find their natural level one step down.
14: Let's talk about finding your natural level.
13: Okay.
14: We're going to find Anthony Davis's natural level. How many games? Do you think he's going to play more than 10?
13: I just said 50.
14: Okay.
13: You said that.
14: So that's a joke, right?
13: No, I like Anthony Davis.
14: Alex Sarr, the number two pick in the draft.
13: You said he had moments last year?
14: He had some moments, but every single game that he has played in that uniform, the staff has tried to lose. So you don't know what he's got.
13: That's a fair point.
14: Right? You don't know what
13: that's
14: he's
13: a fair
14: got.
13: Point.
14: Trae Young, terrific. Except the day he left Atlanta, Atlanta got better, and we could go through those numbers. DeBanza, yeah, sure, I would have picked him too.
13: Right.
14: But we have also heard from multiple people that Peterson will score more, that Boozer is a more complete player, and that Caleb Wilson has the greatest upside.
13: All four of them, they're like a rookie Mount Rushmore right there, the four of them. I said Utah. I said Utah because if you put George in Atlanta, the size and Kessler, Jaren Jackson Jr., Lauri Markkanen, and...
14: Do you have them sixth in the West, like you have the Wizards sixth in the East?
13: Yeah.
14: Okay.
13: I think there's some teams that are going to take a tumble that I'm looking at going, I don't know about them. Now, young team...
14: I don't want tanking to prove to be the right thing to do.
13: And both those teams...
14: They both tanked.
13: They tanked.
14: When they played each other, it could have been a 50-45 game.
13: Issue something. San Antonio, which we talk about every day on this show, did they tank?
14: No.
13: They didn't tank
14: well,
13: to
14: not
13: get
14: this past, not since they got
13: they Wimbanyama. Tanked to get Wimbanyama,
14: yes, okay.
13: The player of a generation.
14: It's wrong. It's just wrong. It's wrong.
13: He's such a stickler for rules.
14: That's right.
13: That's it. Rules. We're done. Go Wizards, go Jazz. Back to you.
1: 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Speaking of the NBA, we had a couple of big trades earlier in the week. Now, Charlotte Hornets are engaged in trade talks with a number of teams that are aggressively pursuing guard LaMelo Ball. That, according to our Sean Sharania, talks around the Ball issue have picked up some steam. Hornets fielding some aggressive offers. If Charlotte's terms are met, a potential trade could develop within a day or two. Meanwhile, Lakers' Austin Reeves intending to sign a four-year, $185 million max contract to return to L.A. Reeves declined his $15 million player option, paving the way for the new max deal, the richest contract in NBA history for an undrafted player. ESPN insider Brian Windhorst.
15: The Lakers, I think, felt they had to do this now because there was a real sense that the Detroit Pistons were going to go after Reeves with a full max contract in the coming days. They were trying to move salary. That got the Lakers to go to this level. And so the interesting thing about the Lakers cap position, and I know it sounds strange, I'm apologizing that it's so complex, but Reeves signing for this amount of money does not affect their cap position. He stays on their books at $21 million, whereas LeBron James, every dollar that LeBron signs for is a dollar less than they can give other free agents. I know that that's counterintuitive, but that's just the way that it is. So the Lakers, as I just said, they've got to get bigger. And when you have a perimeter that has Austin Reeves and Luka Doncic on it, you need protection on the back line. The Lakers have to prioritize getting size, whether that's using it in straight free agency or whether that's trading for a player and absorbing salary. Every dollar that they give LeBron, they can't spend on that. Season plays out before the Lakers can articulate how much money they have to offer him.
1: And there's certainly been some movement this week in the NBA. Like Giannis Antetokounmpo traded to Miami, which leaves some questions regarding the domino effect.
16: My understanding is the Celtics were not willing to part with enough young players and assets to get a deal done. For the second time in 4 years, the Celtics have offered Jaylen Brown in a trade. If you're Boston, there is going to be fallout from this.
17: That's
16: going
17: to be a hard bridge to repair now.
1: Jaylen Brown was put out there as part of the package the Celtics were offering for Giannis Antetokounmpo, which obviously did not come to fruition. ESPN Shams Charania.
18: Jaylen Brown was offered for Giannis, and so that's not the end for him in trade rumors. The Boston Celtics are actively in conversations with interested teams in Jaylen Brown, and the sense that I get around the league is that the Celtics are having these discussions with a level of purpose. It doesn't mean that a trade is guaranteed, because Jaylen Brown has 3 years guaranteed left on his deal on a supermax contract. And so finding the right suitor that meets the right price, that could take some time. But that time that it could take, that there could be urgency that develops on either side, because clearly it could rub Jaylen Brown the wrong way. This is someone that was the 2024 Finals MVP. He was a finalist for league MVP this past season, and now his name was back offered for Giannis Antetokounmpo. 4 years ago, he was offered for Kevin Durant, and so we should have clarity on Jaylen Brown here over the next few weeks. He is extension eligible if he is with the Celtics in July, so there's going to have to be some level of resolution by then.
1: Giannis Antetokounmpo dealt by the Bucks, who are rebuilding. As for next steps in Milwaukee, ESPN reporter Jamal Collier.
19: It's a reset for the Bucks, and really an end of an era after 13 years with Giannis Antetokounmpo as the face of the franchise, and really the past decade of trying to compete and win for championships. And that meant the Bucks really pushed in a lot of draft assets over the past few years in trades that they began to recoup in this deal. It begins tonight, starting a foundation of young players and using some of those draft picks going forward with pick number 10 and number 13, two lottery picks that'll be joining this team going forward. And this is what sources told me about the Bucks. They want to establish the foundation and what this team will look like going forward. That could include Tyler Herro. The team is certainly open to keeping him, especially to see how some of their young players, to really evaluate, you know, how they play next to Herro. Ryan Rollins had a good year for them last year. Usman Dang was good after the trade deadline. But they will also be listening to offers, to canvassing the league to see potentially what the market looks like for Herro as well going forward.
20: Well, what do you think is going to be Giannis's legacy?
19: The people in Milwaukee are going to always remember that 2021 championship, that 50-piece to cap it as well, the Nuggets order as well. But winning the Finals MVP, winning the first championship in 50 years to this city and this organization is what's going to endure. And look, this is even throughout the ups and downs of the past year, Giannis always professed his love for Milwaukee, for the organization that raised him as an immigrant coming to the States for the first time. And the organization did all they could to sort of not get to this point. But ultimately, with Giannis trying to compete for a second championship, he had to sort of move on. But he will always, I think, feel home and feel beloved back in Milwaukee.
1: Giannis Antetokounmpo heading south to Miami, joining the Heat, deal that should be finalized in early July. SportsCenter All Night, ESPN Radio. Back to baseball. Brewers, a 6-5 win over the Reds for Milwaukee. That's four straight road wins, tied for the second longest road win streak this season. They are now 26-8 when recording double digits in the hit column. Second most wins in baseball in that scenario. Astros get past the Blue Jays 3-1. Astros scoring the go-ahead run on a pickoff error. Second instance where a team scores the go-ahead run on a pickoff error in the seventh inning or later. Pirates taking it to the Mariners.
21: Here's the pitch. Line drive right field, base hit. That'll do. That'll give the Pirates the lead. Andy Rodriguez into second base. Ball bounces past Rayleigh. He's into second with a double. Andy gives the Pirates a 2-1 lead in the fourth.
1: Pirates taking the lead there. They would pile on and win it 11-1. Sports Radio 93.7, The Fan. Pirates scoring 5 runs in the 4th inning, 4 runs in the 7th. 29 innings this season with at least 4 runs scored, tied for the with the Dodgers for the most in Major League Baseball. Yankees going long.
0: Another long drive to left field. Looking up is Green. See ya! Another home run for Goldschmidt. And the Yankees lead 2-1.
1: Paul Goldschmidt, the only player with multiple two-homer games against Tarek Skubal as the Yankees double up the Tigers 4-2. Skubal's six innings, gave up four hits, nine strikeouts, but three homers allowed in those four hits. Ties his career high in a game. Yankees with the 4-2 win on the YES Network. Guardians and White Sox went 10.
2: Here comes his 2-0 pitch. Swung on, bouncing ball, left side, base hit. That'll put Cleveland back in front as Halpin scores from third on the RBI single by Watson.
1: WTAM in Cleveland as the Guardians go on to the 4-3 win in 10, snapping a three-game losing streak and avoid getting swept on the road for the first time this season, their 14th road series. Well, what does Team USA do with their lineup on Thursday? That's next. SportsCenter All Night. It's ESPN Radio.
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1: 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Lions cornerback Terrion Arnold is facing multiple felony charges, arrested Wednesday in Tampa in connection with robbery and kidnapping in early February. Tampa police previously arrested six other individuals, but they say Arnold was the primary conspirator. In a statement Wednesday, a representative for Arnold says he categorically denies any involvement in the matters underlying the allegations made against him. He maintains his innocence. His attorney says there's no credible evidence linking Arnold to the allegations. World Cup, Team USA back on the field Thursday against Turkey. Christian Pulisic said he's ready to play, although it's been tough.
2: It was difficult, of course, right after it happened. Obviously, it was such a, you know, crazy emotions, such a great start, and being with the team for that first half and then getting a great result. And then I didn't think it would be keep me out any longer, but it was just something that just kind of lingered. And, it's been tough, but I was able to support the team and watch them get an amazing result in Seattle. And now just back training, pushing every day so that I can be available for this next game. Like, I care, obviously, for this team so deeply, just like we all do, and I just want us to win. Whether I'm playing or not playing, I desperately want to win. Anything I can do to help. Like I said, those guys, they don't even need my help.
3: So, Christian, you feel you're good to go tomorrow?
2: Yeah.
1: Says he's good to go, but probably not ready to play 90 minutes. So, what's Team USA do? Analyst Casey Keller?
4: I don't think that they want him to go almost 3 weeks without playing competitive match. So if he truly is fit, and he seems to claim that he is fit, then I think you have to play him 20, 30 minutes and really kind of get him back into form into that round of 32, because you don't want him to have that long of a layoff before that big match.
5: We know the U.S. play a round of 32 match July 1st in Santa Clara. That's locked in. There's a 99% chance the opponent's Bosnia. What are your impressions of that matchup?
4: Well, Bosnia is kind of big and strong, and you know, they're very dangerous on set pieces. So yeah, it's an interesting matchup, but I think if the U.S. continues to show the energy that they've shown, the pace, how quickly they move the ball, I think they match up very well. They just have to be very smart defensively and avoid silly fouls in dangerous areas, because Bosnia will punish you if you give them enough set pieces.
1: 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WNBA Valkyries, a 77-66 win over the Dream, which has a four-game win streak, and Sky pull away from the Fire, 101-78.
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0: Number five.
1: WNBA, the Lynx with a two-point win over Washington. Olivia Miles contributing her seventh 20-point game of the season. WNBA League Pass.
7: Miles, they clear it out for step back three. Yes! The spectacle with a late statement for the Minnesota Lynx.
8: It was a quiet first half for Olivia Miles, but when they have needed her the most down the stretch here in the fourth, the rookie continues to deliver.
0: Number four.
1: Marlins double up the Rangers 4-2. Otto Lopez bringing in half of the runs with one swing. 104.3 WQAM.
9: Otto drives the ball out to left field. That's very deep, and it is gone. It slams off the Everett bank sign to left center field. Otto Lopez smokes a ball.

0: 43rd multi-hit game, and he caps it with a homer. And there's breathing room for the Fish on a beauty of a bomb. It's 4-1 Marlins to the bottom of the eighth.
1: Number three.
2: Cubs sweep a pair from the Mets. Chicago with 10 runs in each game. 20 total runs. Dansby Swanson driving in 11 of them. 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
3: The 1-1. Swanson swings, drills one deep in the air to left. This is going to go! Grand slam! Dansby Swanson! His second home run of the ballgame, and the Cubs have blown it open! 10-3 now the lead over the Mets here in the eighth.
1: Number two.
2: Back-to-back days, the Phillies rally to beat the Nationals in the top of the ninth. 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
4: One ball, two strikes to Hill. The pitch, swing and a fly ball deep right center field. Wood back to the track and the wall. It's gone. And they did it again. It's Derek Hill with a two-run pinch hit homer over the high wall and right. Deja vu in D.C. The Phillies take the lead in the ninth. It's 5-4.
1: Number one.
2: Giants A's in San Francisco. If you're going to give your team the win, certainly appropriate if your name is Victor. KNBR.
5: The pitch.
6: Garcono, high drive. Left center field. It is gone! Victor Garcono walks it off with his second home run as a major leaguer. The Giants go deep twice in the ninth inning and steal a win from the A's. 2-1, the final.
2: And we left Hart in San Francisco. That makes SportsCenter, though. 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That's next. 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
8: When you look at the Eastern Conference, we're going to handicap it. New York is clearly in the top tier. Detroit, from a regular season standpoint, still in the top tier. Boston, still in the top tier. Let's see what happens with Jaylen Brown. And the Miami Heat, top tier, because they just got Giannis Antetokounmpo.
1: The U.S. men's national team preps for its final group stage game.
9: I think we achieved what we wanted, is to be, first of all, qualified for the next stage and then be first, no? But now I think it's important to think in all the circumstances, because what we are thinking is to win. Of course, qualify, but we want to win.
1: Ohtani takes the mound as the Dodgers face the Twins.
10: Swing and a miss, strike three. Big sweeper. Cut on by Lewis. He makes quick work of Royce Lewis, and there's one away in the Twins' second.
1: Plus, Olivia Miles leads the Lynx against the Mystics.
11: Miles whips a pass deep to the corner. McBride drains it. Her fourth three of the first half. She's got 14 points, and Minnesota back in business, tied up with the Mystics at the break.
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12: 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Wednesday, giving us a player going off on offense and a coach going off after a physical two-point loss. We'll have that on the way. But speaking of hoops, second half of the NBA draft, round number two. While the first round certainly gets the lion's share of the attention, there can be value in the second round.
13: And we see the second apron rearing its head again. Teams moving back in the draft. You know, just what's the big difference? $1 million here, $1 million there. You sign a player, you can make another pick. Some people trying to unload their picks. That's been kind of the theme of last night and tonight.
14: Yes, and second round picks have this great value, mainly because these are not guaranteed salary slots and a lot easier for teams that are closer and closer to that second apron.
12: Our Alan Hahn and PJ Carlissimo on the NBA draft on ESPN Radio. 30 more picks taken on Wednesday in New York. And now the dust settles. As for winners as we come out of the draft, our ESPN crew, Malika Andrews with Iman Shumpert, Brian Windhorst, Bobby Marks, and Jay Billis.
15: The truth is, we really don't know the winners until years in the future, but I'll tell you what I liked. Obviously, you know, at the top with A.J. Devonta and Darren Peterson, but if you go a little bit further down, I think what Chicago got was really good. Getting Caleb Wilson from North Carolina and then getting Dalen Swain. And, you know, a lot of people had Dalen Swain of Texas down a little bit further in the draft in the 20s, but they drafted him at 15, so they got a 3-and-D wing. And, you know, kind of, who cares if you get the guy you want? Who cares if you got the fact? Get him at 15.
16: Mr.
15: So I
16: Chicago
15: bet they did well.
16: Here doesn't care.
17: I'm saying, I like this guy today. I like this guy.
16: All right, we're going to bring him on to NBA more often.
17: I like this guy, man.
0: Yeah, I think good news for the Sacramento Kings. They've had zero luck in the lottery.
16: Yeah, they've needed some good news.
0: But some things have fallen their way. They've drafted pretty well the last couple of years. They really, really wanted Darius Akuff Jr., and there were two teams in front of them that could have drafted him in the point guard spot. He fell to them. They didn't have to trade up. They got their guy. They're thrilled about building around him. Yep. And then they traded in to the back of the first round to get Alex Caruban to add another piece. And they may move on from Domantas Sabonis. We'll see. But they have Maxime Reynaud, and now they have Caruban to put in as a big man position. And I think they came out of the first night feeling really good about themselves.
16: Sacramento has not necessarily been synonymous with winning recently, and so for them to be
0: your
16: winners.
0: Being kind.
16: I'm trying to keep the good spirits going. One winner is me, because we get a new Iman Shumpert nickname, which is something that I always look forward to. What you got, Iman? Somebody
17: you're
16: looking at.
17: My boy Visa Caesar Salad, as I like to call him. Visa Salad. Visa Salad. That's what I'm going to call him. Visa Salad. But I really am intrigued with him as a draft pick, especially with him going as low as he did. Not to say he went low, like he didn't deserve
16: high. But he was much higher.
17: Exactly. And I want to highlight that true big man stuff, because in a world full of you have to please this guy with shots, you have to please that guy with plays, you have to please people, he's not one of those guys. And I think that those guys complement a guard so well. So for Atlanta to make that move and to grab him, it excites me. You know what I mean? I think that when you pair him with a C.J. McCollum, a guy that can make the bounce pass, that pocket pass, and he can stay within that free throw line area, take a dribble, make a pivot, do a spin. Like, yep. Guys like that are valuable in this league. And I look at the makeup of the Hawks. I think about when they played the Knicks in the playoffs, and I'm saying this guy can play right there at the lip of the rim. This guy can keep the ball alive. This guy can catch. This guy can rim run. It's just an exciting future for him.
18: I think for me, Memphis. I think with Cameron Boozer at number three, and then they go Kareem Lopez later in the first round, yeah. And then tonight, Richie Saunders with that early second-round pick, who probably has a first-round grade if he doesn't hurt his knee at BYU, and they get an older player there. I think we all know they've started this youth movement with Desmond Bane, Jaren Jackson Jr.
0: They traded for our beef stew. Try Isaiah Stewart.
18: And they added Isaiah Stewart, so you get some size there. But I do like what Memphis has done over the last couple of nights.
19: Memphis taking Richie Saunders, BYU's four-year starter, selected with the number 32 pick in the second round in Wednesday's second half of the NBA draft. SportsCenter All Night, ESPN Radio. While our focus has been on the draft, there have been trades in the NBA this week, which have certainly caught our attention. There could be another one on the horizon. ESPN insider Sean Charania.
20: LaMelo Ball of the Charlotte Hornets. His name is picking up steam around the league. I'm told the Charlotte Hornets are seriously engaged on multiple fronts with interested suitors in Ball. There have been multiple teams that have made aggressive offers this past week, and LaMelo Ball had a strong finish to last season. It really mirrored the Hornets' rise to the play-in tournament, so both sides finished the year in a good place, and my understanding is LaMelo Ball has wanted to be in Charlotte, but the offers are continuing to come in, and if the price is met, we could see potential movement here with LaMelo Ball in the coming days.
19: Keep our eyes on further action that could be coming down the pike in the wake of the NBA draft. Draft also giving us a clear signal of what's going on in the Western Conference. ESPN insider Brian Windhorst.
0: There were obviously going to be a bunch of potential franchise players taken at the top of this draft, and we had some new stars come into the league. But my takeaway, the absolute unfettered size race in the Western Conference. If you watch the two teams who were in the Western Conference Finals, the Oklahoma City Thunder and the San Antonio Spurs, both of them were obsessed with getting bigger. Adai Mara being there for the Thunder to take with the 12th pick, adding a 7'4" guy. They already have a couple of 7-footers. They took Tomas Sorber last year. He missed the season with injury. They're going to potentially enter next season with four different 7-footers, and they can play a lineup that would include two guys over 7 foot tall if they want. And then you look at the Spurs. They got Victor Wembanyama. You think they're done? They trade back into the draft at the end to get Taris Reed from UConn to be able to put out more size out there in addition to Jaden Quintance, what they drafted earlier. If you think you're going to get by with one or two centers in the Western Conference, I wish you luck.
19: And then there's the questions about what happens in the wake of the Giannis Antetokounmpo trade. For example, in Boston with Jaylen Brown still there because Giannis Antetokounmpo went to Miami. ESPN analyst Kendrick Perkins.
2: This relationship is over. There's no coming back to this. How many times is Brad Stevens and the Boston Celtics going to give Jaylen Brown a hug with the knife in his back, behind his back? Ooh. This is the second time that they tried to trade this man. And if I'm Jaylen Brown, I want out of Boston. I want out of Boston. I don't feel appreciated. And yeah, a lot of it has to do with him running his mouth outside the lines. I'm pretty sure him doing the streaming is rubbing people the wrong way. But you can't come back from this. Like, it's too much animosity, too much heat going on in the middle. Jaylen Brown, to me, said things after they were eliminated that rubbed people the wrong way. Jason Tatum probably would never say it. But for him to say that it was his favorite season of all time while a guy sidelined with an Achilles injury, that don't sit well with anybody.
19: A lot of eyes on Jaylen Brown as we head into the summer. Sports Center All Night, ESPN Radio, from the NBA to the WNBA, and some physical action Wednesday.
21: I mean, Jaylen to the ground, and that's a hand to the neck, and then Alyssa Thomas steps over. So that's the kind of stuff that can incite some future trouble.
19: Future trouble. Hold that thought. Caitlin Clark even left this game in the second half with a back injury, played less than 5 minutes in the third, didn't play the fourth. Fever without her, seeing Phoenix rally.
22: On to the next play. That drive straight into the basket, straight to the basket. Two-possession ball game. Thomas makes it a three-possession ball game, getting downhill.
19: USA Network on the call. Mercury, a 111-109 win over the Fever. For the Mercury, first time scoring at least 110 points in a game since 2016. And that was a 3-overtime loss to Dallas. Alyssa Thomas, 24 points, 8 assists in the win. The Fever, third loss in the last 4 games. Caitlin Clark, 19 points, 8 assists before leaving. She took what appeared to be a couple of cheap shots in this one. And let's just say her coach, Stephanie White, not thrilled.
23: I'm not sure if it had any impact on the health or her health or not, but it was egregious. Number one, you got to call it. It's absolutely egregious and utterly disrespectful. And then number two, you're coming in here aware of what happened 2 nights ago, and that still happens? Absolutely unacceptable. Absolutely unacceptable. And the reckless closeout that they actually reviewed, and the foot still comes down on top of the defender's foot that wasn't upgraded? Absolutely disrespectful. We have a generational talent and a WNBA superstar who had 2 cheap shots right there that weren't called. And I just say, again, absolutely unacceptable.
19: White saying the game on Wednesday continued a pattern of Caitlin Clark being officiated differently than the rest of the WNBA, and it also might be worth noting that the Fever and Mercury play again in 2 weeks. Mercury winning this one in a 2-point game. Lynx winning a 2-point game.
24: Miles now into the front court. Energy building on Minnesota's side the final couple minutes, and here comes the mid-range by Miles.
25: And a quick timeout. It's going to come from Washington when you could feel the momentum shifting to Minnesota on the road, and it is the rookie leading the way.
24: Miles, they clear it out for step back three. Yes! The spectacle with a late statement for the Minnesota Lynx.
25: It was a quiet first half for Olivia Miles, but when they have needed her the most down the stretch here in the fourth, the rookie continues to deliver.
19: That's how it sounded on WNBA League Pass. Lynx, a 78-76 win over the Mystics, who have a 3-game win streak snapped. Lynx improving to 4-0 following a loss this season. SportsCenter All Night, ESPN Radio. To baseball, Cubs and Mets playing 2 on Wednesday. And man, did Dansby Swanson have a day.
26: The 1-1. Swanson swings, drills one deep in the air to left. This is going to go! Grand slam! Dansby Swanson! His second home run of the ballgame, and the Cubs have blown it open. 10-3 now the lead over the Mets here in the eighth.
19: Dansby Swanson, 2 for 4, both the hits being home runs, drives in 7 to tie a career high. And that was just game one, which was a 10-3 Cubs win. What would he do for an encore?
3: 2-0. And a high drive hit to deep right center field. Going back, Beatty at the track near the wall. He leaps. It bangs off the wall. Ramirez racing for third. Being waved home. Ball loose in the outfield. Swanson on his way to third base. 3-run, I should say, triple. Cubs take the lead. Here's the pitch. Swanson line drive. Base hit in the left center field. Kelly scores around third, racing home Ramirez. 2-run single for red hot Dansby Swanson, and the Cubs now up 10-5 over the Mets here in the ninth. Swanson with 4 RBIs in the nightcap.
19: To go with the 7 he had in game one, Cubs Radio Network. So if you look at Dansby Swanson's stat line, it goes all the way to 11. 11 RBI in the doubleheader, 15 RBI in the series, and there's still another game to go on Thursday. Oh, by the way, Cubs sweep the doubleheader, 10-3 in game one, 10-5 in game two. The Mets committing 6 errors in the second game. Each infielder had at least 1. 6 errors, most in a major league game since 2019, and for the Mets, their most in a game since September 1st of 2014. Giants and A's in San Francisco, a game that was decided by one swing in the bottom of the ninth.
4: The pitch.
19: Garcoto, high drive. Left center field. It is gone! Victor Garcoto walks it off with his second home run as a major leaguer. The Giants go deep twice in the ninth inning and steal a win from the A's, 2-1, the final. KMBR with the call. First career walk-off home run, and it was a 445-foot shot. Longest walk-off homer by any player this season. Giants' third win this season when trailing in the ninth inning or later. Speaking of late rallies, remember that time when the Phillies rallied in the top of the ninth to beat the Nationals? It was way back on, Tuesday. If you don't recall that, that's okay, because the Phillies did it again on Wednesday.
4: 1-2 to Hill. The pitch, swing and a fly ball deep right center field. Wood back to the track and the wall. It's gone. And they did it again. It's Derek Hill with a 2-run pinch hit homer over the high wall and right. Deja vu in D.C. The Phillies take the lead.
19: Sports Radio 94, WIP, Phillies win 5-4. They win consecutive games, trailing, entering the ninth in both. First time doing that in back-to-back games since 2013. For the Nationals, 23rd blown save this season, 6 more than any other team. Straight ahead, what to do with the lineup on Thursday? That's next. Sports Center All Night continues. It's ESPN Radio.
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1: 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World Cup action continuing on Wednesday. Group A, Mexico gets another win. It's a 3-0 shutout. They'd already clinched the group prior to the game. Wins its three group stage games for the first time in World Cup action. They will play the round of 32 Tuesday in Mexico City. Their opponent to be determined. South Africa also winning on Wednesday, 1-0 over South Korea. South Africa finishes second in Group A with 4 points. They will face Canada in the round of 32 on Sunday in Los Angeles. Group C, Brazil, a 3-0 win over Scotland. Brazil wins the group with 7 points. They'll face the second-place team from Group F Monday in Houston. Morocco doubles up Haiti 4-2, finishing second in Group C with 7 points. And in Group B, on Wednesday, Switzerland, a 2-1 win over Canada. Switzerland wins Group B with 7 points. Bosnia-Herzegovina, a 3-1 win over Qatar. And Bosnia finishes third in Group B with 4 points. Qatar is eliminated from the tournament. Team USA returns to the pitch on Thursday against Turkey A. The big question, though, will Team USA have everybody? ESPN's Jeremy Schapp.
2: Look, it's one of the most scrutinized calf injuries in the history of American sports. You know, Pulisic hasn't played now in 12 days since the first half of the first group stage game against Paraguay. He missed the game against Australia. If he does not play at all tomorrow, and assuming he does play in the round of 32 knockout game next week in San Francisco, it will be a full 19 days between playing time. That's a long time. So he indicated today when he addressed the media that he is ready to play tomorrow and that all systems are in fact go.
3: Yeah, it's been tough, but I was able to support the team and watch them get an amazing result in Seattle. And now just back training, pushing every day so that I can be available for this next game. Like, I care, obviously, for this team so deeply, just like we all do, and I just want us to win, whether I'm playing or not playing.
2: The question is going to be, how much does he play, assuming that he does play? We were talking to Casey Keller earlier, the former U.S. goalkeeper. And I think the assumption is going to be, it's not going to be 90 minutes. Maybe it's 30 minutes at the beginning. Maybe it's 30 minutes in the second half. But you want to get him out there. You want to get him moving. You want to get him some minutes. You don't want him to basically go 3 weeks between appearances.
4: So that's the Pulisic angle. There are some other tweaks that we could see from the U.S. lineup. What are you hearing about tomorrow's plans for this squad?
2: Well, there are almost certainly going to be some significant tweaks, if only because four of the United States' most important players, Tyler Adams and Chris Richards and Flo Balogun and Jedi Robinson, are all on yellow cards. So they don't want to risk anything. They're not going to be out there. It would be very surprising. Those four are not playing. And if Pulisic does play, he won't play the whole game. Beyond that, we're just going to have to wait and see.
1: 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SportsCenter All Night, ESPN Radio. Back to baseball. Angels, Orioles. This one was Baltimore's early.
5: The pitch cranked in the air to right field. There it goes again. Does it have the height? And it's the top of the wall. It's out. It's a home run. It bounced over, but Sayo's done it again. Like a field goal hitting the crossbar and bouncing in. Basayo clipped the top of the fence, up and over. It's a 5-2 Oriole lead.
1: 5-2 there in the third inning, but they would wind up going to extras and in the 10th.
6: And the next delivery, and that's a little tapper on the left side. It's stopped by the catcher. Can't get the tag on Schottenwell. No throw to first base, and the ball game is over. What a walk-off win for the Angels today. The two batters, the last two that put the ball in play, hardly hit it hard at all.
1: Angels Radio AM 830 and WBAL with the Baltimore call. Angels, a 7-6 win, their 11th extra inning game this season. They've now won four of those 11. Orioles, 17 strikeouts pitching, their most in a game this season, but it's the Angels who win it with their sixth walk-off win this season, tying the Mariners, White Sox, and Padres for the most, second most in baseball. They trail the Cubs, who have 9. Dodgers and Twins on Wednesday. Shohei Ohtani on the mound.
7: Ohtani is 3-2 pitch. Swung on and missed. Strike 3. A sweeper. Strikeout number 8 for Ohtani.
1: 8 strikeouts over his 6 innings of work. Getting a little offensive support as well.
7: 3-2 pitch to Betts. He swings and hammers one. Left center and deep. This ball heading back to the wall. It is gone. A home run. Mookie Betts. Home run number 9. And the Dodgers strike first. It's 1-0.
1: They wind up winning it 4-3. Their 7th series sweep this season. AM 570 LA Sports. Ohtani improves to 8-2 with the win. Diamondbacks and Cardinals.
8: And the first pitch swung on. That is hit high and deep out to left field. Velasquez going back. And there's his first career big league home run. Lou James Groover. It comes in the top of the 4th inning. And the Diamondbacks now with a 5-1 lead.
1: Arizona Sports 98-7. 9-4 would be the final. Arizona gets the win. All 9 starters with a hit in this one. Well, which draft pick will prove to be a hit? That's next. SportsCenter All Night continues. It's ESPN Radio.
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2: A walk-off homer in the bottom of the 14th inning. 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
1: From opening day.
2: Over to left field. See you later. Mike Trout, how's that to start the season?
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2: Oh, my goodness. 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Giancarlo Stanton and the American League with one swing has tied it up.
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2: Got it back. 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Leaping and he caught it. Out of here. Mookie Betts. Shohei Ohtani.
1: Until a champion is crowned at the World Series.
2: 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Repeat champions for the first time in baseball in 25 years. The Dodgers are World Series champs.
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6: Rob Gronkowski is here, everybody. 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
1: Caitlin Clark leaves early. Her coach calling out a couple of cheap shots that were not called. Sources indicating the Hornets are talking with teams about moving LaMelo Ball. What a night on the diamond for Dansby Swanson and the Cubs. Cubs sweep a doubleheader. He drives in 11. 30 more picks taken in the NBA draft.
2: With the first pick in the 2026 NBA draft, the Washington Wizards select Anise Dabanza Jr.
3: That's what we've been working for since I wanted to play basketball. I wanted to make it to the NBA, and I've been working so hard to be a number one pick, but I mean, it's a stepping stone. I still got a lot more work to do.
4: He's a two-way player. He's physically mature. He's fiercely competitive.
5: A.J. Dabanza is the complete package. He is going to become the face of the Wizards. With Trae Young at the point, A.J. Dabanza on the wing, and if you do have a healthy Anthony Davis, that's a playoff team.
1: Day one with a number of highlights, especially at the top of the draft. Day two, some maneuvering and 30 more picks. Of note, ESPN insider Brian Windhorst.
6: Two things. One, the right out of the gates, the Rockets moving up eight spots to get Bruce Thornton out of Ohio State. That's a guy that I think they want to play right now. I think you could see him having a role. Basically, that's a first-round draft pick. Second thing is this maneuver that the Hawks pulled with Henry Vassar. Now, I don't know Henry Vassar's game the way you college guys do, but Vassar was going to go out of this draft. It looked like, you know, he was going to be a borderline first-round pick.
7: Yeah, that's where Jay had him.
6: What happens is when the second round picks, the team calls the agent and they say, will you play for a two-way contract? Will you play for a two-way contract? If you say no, then the teams are going to pass on him. And that's probably why Vassar was sliding. But at some point, it looks like the Hawks and Vassar got on the same page, had some sort of understanding, and then the Hawks made a maneuver to trade up. That is a very fascinating move. It may result in nothing. You know, I don't know. But the Hawks made maybe the most interesting move, and they feel like they got a steal tonight.
8: I think it's a pretty darn good selection for them. Mm-hmm. And to get him at 52, you know, to get a guy with size that can rebound and also can knock down a three, like he can step away and shoot. You're not going to get many of those guys late in the second round. So that's a coup for Atlanta.
1: And now as we step back and take a look at the draft in a more macro sense, ESPN analyst Sean Farnham.
9: I'm not saying this just because Wendy was sitting in this chair not that long ago and said essentially the same thing, but it's the teams at the top of the Western Conference. When you look at OKC and what they were able to do, but I love what the San Antonio Spurs did. I mean, getting Jaden Quaintance, who potentially could have been a lottery pick had he been healthy and played throughout the course of the season at Kentucky. He's a great defensive presence already. He needs to continue to grow at the offensive end of the floor, but the upside at a very young guy can impact the game moving forward and have the time to do that and grow in the Spurs system is huge. And then Reed's ability to outmuscle, overpower, and bring a strength interior presence to the San Antonio Spurs, I think adds another dimension there. So I really love what the San Antonio Spurs did.
10: What pick surprised you the most and why?
9: Listen, I think this was a draft that had very little surprise last night, to be honest with you. Everything kind of went to form. I think the only one that you could really point at is Morris Johnson going a little bit earlier than I think some people expected, but he had an incredible showing at the combine where you saw his overall athleticism, and then he demonstrated his ability to stretch the floor a little bit, something that he didn't show a lot of at Michigan. And when he shot the ball as well as he did at the combine, he left there with some momentum. He was able to carry that momentum throughout the workout process. And then when you look at his physical strengths of how he can dominate a game down low and his defensive abilities, rebounding the basketball, I understand why Dallas did it, but it was a little bit of a surprise to see him go as early as he did. Maybe three or four picks later, that's where we would have found him.
1: And of course, A.J. Dabanza goes number one overall on Tuesday. Darren Peterson goes number two overall, Wizards and Jazz respectively. And as for the impact on the respective fortunes of those teams, to the guys at PTI.
11: All right, Wilbon, which team makes the playoff first, the Wizards or the Jazz?
12: I want this to be the Wizards because I can go six blocks. We can see the Wizards after we leave the set. And you got a chance, Tony. I mean, with Trae Young Keyshawn George, Anthony Davis in uniform.
13: Yep.
12: Sar. I know he's getting coming back. Alex Sar. Koulibaly. All right. And of course, you know, you just took the first player in the draft.
13: That's right.
12: A.J. DeBanza. You got Trey Johnson, Will Raleigh off the bench, presumably off the bench. Maybe they start. I'd like to take them. But, Tony, Utah, when you add Darren Peterson to Keyonte George, Walker Kessler, if they keep him, is a restricted free agent. Jaren Jackson Jr., who's been an all-star, maybe even defensive player of the year. Lauri Markkanen, and they got Ace Bailey, Kyle Filipowski, Isaiah Collier coming off the bench. But, again, Peterson with that crew, I think it's going to be Utah. I think Utah makes it next year, playoffs.
13: How high up have you honestly predicted the Wizards could be this season?
12: Well,
13: how high?
12: If Anthony Davis and Trae Young play 50 games each,
13: sixth.
12: Now, I'm not going to the betting window.
13: Wait, you don't even have them in the play-in game. You have them in the playoffs.
12: Yeah.
13: They have vaulted from last, that's 15th,
12: DeBanza
13: to sixth.
12: Is really good. Okay. He'll help each one of those other guys find their natural level one step down.
13: Let's talk about finding your natural level.
12: Okay.
13: Where are you going to find Anthony Davis' natural level? How many games? Do you think he's going to play more than 10?
12: I just said 50.
13: Okay.
12: Said that.
13: So that's a joke, right?
12: No, I like Anthony Davis.
13: Alex Sarr, the number two pick in the draft.
12: You said he had moments last year.
13: He had some moments, but every single game that he has played in that uniform, the staff has tried to lose. So you don't know what he's got.
12: That's a fair point.
13: Right? You don't know what
12: he's
13: got.
12: That's a fair point.
13: Trae Young, terrific. Except the day he left Atlanta, Atlanta got better, and we could go through those numbers. DeBanza, yeah, sure, I would have picked him too.
12: Right.
13: But we have also heard from multiple people that Peterson will score more, that Boozer is a more complete player, and that Caleb Wilson has the greatest upside.
12: All four of them, they're like a rookie Mount Rushmore four of them. I said Utah. Utah, because if you put George in that lineup, the size and skill of Kessler, Jaren Jackson Jr., Lauri Markkanen, and...
13: Do you have them sixth in the West, like you have the Wizards sixth in the East?
12: Yeah.
13: Okay.
12: I think there's some teams that are going to take a tumble that I'm looking at going, I don't know about them. Now, young team...
13: I don't want tanking to prove to be the right thing to do.
12: And both those teams...
13: They both tanked.
12: They tanked.
13: When they played each other, it could have been a 50-45 game.
12: Get you something. San Antonio, which we talk about every day on this show, did they tank?
13: No.
12: They didn't tank.
13: Well,
12: to
13: not
12: get,
13: this past, not since they got
12: Wimbanyama. They tanked to get Wimbanyama,
13: yes, okay.
12: The player of a generation.
13: It's wrong. It's just wrong. It's wrong.
12: He's such a stickler for rules.
13: That's right.
12: That's it. We're done. Go Wizards. Go Jazz. Back to you.
1: SportsCenter all night. ESPN Radio. Speaking of the NBA, we had a couple of big trades earlier in the week. Now, Charlotte Hornets are engaged in trade talks with a number of teams that are aggressively pursuing guard LaMelo Ball. That, according to Arsham Sharania, talks around the Ball issue have picked up some steam. Hornets fielding some aggressive offers. If Charlotte's terms are met, a potential trade could develop within a day or two. Meanwhile, Lakers Austin Reeves intending to sign a four-year, $185 million max contract to return to L.A. Reeves declined his $15 million player option, paving the way for the new max deal, the richest contract in NBA history for an undrafted player. ESPN insider Brian Windhorst.
6: The Lakers, I think, felt they had to do this now because there was a real sense that the Detroit Pistons were going to go after Reeves with a full max contract in the coming days. They were trying to move salary. That got the Lakers to go to this level. And so the interesting thing about the Lakers cap position, and I know it sounds strange, I'm apologizing that it's so complex, but Reeves signing for this amount of money does not affect their cap position. He stays on their books at $21 million, whereas LeBron James, every dollar that LeBron signs for is a dollar less than they can give other free agents. I know that that's counterintuitive, but that's just the way that it is. So the Lakers, as I just said, they've got to get bigger. And when you have a perimeter that has Austin Reeves and Luka Doncic on it, you need protection on the back line. The Lakers have to prioritize getting size, whether that's using it in straight free agency or whether that's trading for a player and absorbing salary. Every dollar that they give LeBron, they can't spend on that. So LeBron may have to wait and see how the Lakers offseason plays out before the Lakers can articulate how much money they have to offer him.
1: And there's certainly been some movement this week in the NBA, like Giannis Antetokounmpo traded to Miami, which leaves some questions regarding the domino effect.
14: My understanding is the Celtics were not willing to part with enough young players and assets to get a deal done. For the second time in 4 years, the Celtics have offered Jaylen Brown in a trade. If you're Boston, there is going to be fallout from this.
15: That's
14: going
15: to be a hard bridge to repair now.
1: Jaylen Brown was put out there as part of the package the Celtics were offering for Giannis Antetokounmpo, which obviously did not come to fruition. ESPN Shams Charania.
16: Jaylen Brown was offered for Giannis, and so that's not the end for him in trade rumors. The Boston Celtics are actively in conversations with interested teams in Jaylen Brown, and the sense that I get around the league is that the Celtics are having these discussions with a level of purpose. It doesn't mean that a trade is guaranteed, because Jaylen Brown has 3 years guaranteed left on his deal on a Supermax contract, and so finding the right suitor that meets the right price, that could take some time, but that time that it could take, that there could be urgency that develops on either side, because clearly it could rub Jaylen Brown the wrong way. This is someone that was the 2024 Finals MVP, who was a finalist for league MVP this past season, and now his name was back offered for Giannis Antetokounmpo. 4 years ago, he was offered for Kevin Durant, and so we should have clarity on Jaylen Brown here over the next few weeks. He is extension eligible if he is with the Celtics in July, so there's going to have to be some level of resolution by then.
1: Giannis Antetokounmpo dealt by the Bucks, who are rebuilding. As for next steps in Milwaukee, ESPN reporter Jamal Collier.
17: It's a reset for the Bucks, and really an end of an era after 13 years with Giannis Antetokounmpo as the face of the franchise, and really the past decade of trying to compete and win for championships. And that meant the Bucks really pushed in a lot of draft assets over the past 2 years in trades that they began to recoup in this deal. It begins tonight, starting a foundation of young players and using some of those draft picks going forward with pick number 10 and number 13, two lottery picks that'll be joining this team going forward. And this is what sources told me about the Bucks. They want to establish the foundation and what this team will look like going forward. That could include Tyler Herro. The team is certainly open to keeping him, especially to see how some of their young players to really evaluate, you know, how they play next to Herro. Ryan Rollins had a good year for them last year. Usman Dang was good after the trade deadline. But they will also be listening to offers, to canvassing the league to see potentially what the market looks like for Herro as well going forward.
18: Well, what do you think is going to be Giannis's legacy?
17: The people in Milwaukee are going to always remember that 2021 championship, that 50-piece to cap it as well, the Nuggets order as well. But winning the Finals MVP, winning the first championship in 50 years to this city and this organization is what's going to endure. And look, this is even throughout the ups and downs of the past year, Giannis always professed his love for Milwaukee, for the organization that raised him as an immigrant coming to the States for the first time, and the organization did all they could to sort of not get to this point. But ultimately, with Giannis trying to compete for a second championship, he had to sort of move on. But he will always, I think, feel home and feel beloved back in Milwaukee.
1: Giannis Antetokounmpo heading south to Miami, joining the Heat, deal that should be finalized in early July. SportsCenter All Night, ESPN Radio. Back to baseball. Brewers, a 6-5 win over the Reds for Milwaukee. That's four straight road wins, tied for the second longest road win streak this season. They are now 26-8 when recording double digits in the hit column. Second most wins in baseball in that scenario. Astros get past the Blue Jays 3-1. Astros scoring the go-ahead run on a pickoff error. Second instance where a team scores the go-ahead run on a pickoff error in the seventh inning or later. Pirates taking it to the Mariners.
19: Here's the pitch. Line drive right field, base hit. That'll do. That'll give the Pirates the lead. Andy Rodriguez into second base. Ball bounces past Rayleigh. He's into second with a double. Andy gives the Pirates a 2-1 lead in the fourth.
1: Pirates taking the lead there. They would pile on and win it 11-1. Sports Radio 93.7, The Fan. Pirates scoring 5 runs in the 4th inning, 4 runs in the 7th. 29 innings this season with at least 4 runs scored, tied for the with the Dodgers for the most in Major League Baseball. Yankees going long.
20: Another long drive to left field. Looking up is Green. See ya! Another home run for Goldschmidt. And the Yankees lead 2-1.
1: Paul Goldschmidt, the only player with multiple two-homer games against Tarek Skubal as the Yankees double up the Tigers 4-2. Skubal's six innings, gave up four hits, nine strikeouts, but three homers allowed in those four hits. Ties his career high in a game. Yankees with the 4-2 win on the YES Network. Guardians and White Sox went 10.
21: Here comes his 2-0 pitch. Swung on, bouncing ball, left side, base hit. That'll put Cleveland back in front as Halpin scores from third on the RBI single by Watson.
1: WTAM in Cleveland as the Guardians go on to the 4-3 win in 10, snapping a three-game losing streak and avoid getting swept on the road for the first time this season, their 14th road series. Well, what does Team USA do with their lineup on Thursday? That's next. SportsCenter All Night. It's ESPN Radio.
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1: 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Lions cornerback Terrion Arnold is facing multiple felony charges, arrested Wednesday in Tampa in connection with robbery and kidnapping in early February. Tampa police previously arrested six other individuals, but they say Arnold was the primary conspirator. In a statement Wednesday, a representative for Arnold says he categorically denies any involvement in the matters. Underlying the allegations made against him, he maintains his innocence. His attorney says there's no credible evidence linking Arnold to the allegations. World Cup, Team USA back on the field Thursday against Turkey. Christian Pulisic said he's ready to play, although it's been tough.
2: It was difficult, of course, right after it happened. Obviously, it was such a, you know, crazy emotions, such a great start, and being with the team for that first half and then getting a great result. And then I didn't think it would be keep me out any longer, but it was just something that just kind of lingered. And yeah, it's been tough, but I was able to support the team and watch them get an amazing result in Seattle. And now just back training, pushing every day so that I can be available for this next game. Like, I care, obviously, for this team so deeply, just like we all do, and I just want us to win. Whether I'm playing or not playing, I desperately want to win. Anything I can do to help. Like I said, those guys, they don't even need my help.
3: So, Christian, you feel you're good to go tomorrow?
2: Yeah.
1: Says he's good to go, but probably not ready to play 90 minutes. So, what's Team USA do? Analyst Casey Keller?
4: I don't think that they want him to go almost 3 weeks without playing competitive match. So if he truly is fit, and he seems to claim that he is fit, then I think you have to play him 20, 30 minutes and really kind of get him back into form into that round of 32, because you don't want him to have that long of a layoff before that big match.
5: We know the U.S. play a round of 32 match July 1st in Santa Clara. That's locked in. There's a 99% chance the opponent's Bosnia. What are your impressions of that matchup?
4: Well, Bosnia is kind of big and strong, and you know, they're very dangerous on set pieces. So yeah, it's an interesting matchup, but I think if the U.S. continues to show the energy that they've shown, the pace, how quickly they move the ball, I think they match up very well. They just have to be very smart defensively and avoid silly fouls in dangerous areas, because Bosnia will punish you if you give them enough set pieces.
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0: Number five.
1: WNBA, the Lynx with a two-point win over Washington. Olivia Miles contributing her seventh 20-point game of the season. WNBA League Pass.
7: Miles, they clear it out for step back three. Yes! The spectacle with a late statement for the Minnesota Lynx.
8: It was a quiet first half for Olivia Miles, but when they have needed her the most down the stretch here in the fourth, the rookie continues to deliver.
0: Number four.
1: Marlins double up the Rangers 4-2. Otto Lopez bringing in half of the runs with one swing. 104.3 WQAM.
9: Otto drives the ball out to left field. That's very deep, and it is gone. It slams off the Everett bank sign. To left center field, Otto Lopez smokes a ball. His 33rd multi-hit game, and he caps it with a homer. And there's breathing room for the Fish on a beauty of a bomb. It's 4-1 Marlins to the bottom of the eighth.
0: Number three.
1: Cubs sweep a pair from the Mets. Chicago with 10 runs in each game. 20 total runs. Dansby Swanson driving in 11 of them. 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
10: The 1-1. Swanson swings, drills one deep in the air to left. This is going to go! Grand slam! Dansby Swanson! His second home run of the ballgame, and the Cubs have blown it open! 10-3 now the lead over the Mets here in the eighth.
0: Number two.
1: Back-to-back days, the Phillies rally to beat the Nationals in the top of the ninth.

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1: One ball, two strikes to Hill. The pitch, swing and a fly ball deep right center field. Wood back to the track and the wall. It's gone. And they did it again. It's Derek Hill with a two-run pinch hit homer over the high wall and right. Deja vu in D.C. The Phillies take the lead in the ninth. It's 5-4.
2: Number one.
0: Giants, A's in San Francisco. If you're going to give your team the win, certainly appropriate if your name is Victor. KNBR.
3: The pitch.
4: Garcono, high drive. Left center field. It is gone! Victor Garcono walks it off with his second home run as a major leaguer. The Giants go deep twice in the ninth inning and steal a win from the A's. 2-1, the final.
0: And we left Hart in San Francisco. That makes SportsCenter, though. 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That's next. 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
10: A walk-off homer in the bottom of the 14th inning. 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
10: 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Giancarlo Stanton and the American League with one swing has tied it up.
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10: 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Leaping and he caught it. Out of here. Mookie Betts. Shohei Ohtani.
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2: 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The NBA draft wraps up in Brooklyn.
15: When you look at the Eastern Conference, I'm going to handicap it. New York is clearly in the top tier. Detroit, from a regular season standpoint, still in the top tier. Boston, still in the top tier. Let's see what happens with Jaylen Brown. And the Miami Heat, top tier, because they just got Giannis Antetokounmpo.
2: The U.S. men's national team preps for its final group stage game.
16: I think we achieved what we wanted, is to be, first of all, qualified for the next stage and then be first, no? But now I think it's important to think in all the circumstances because what we are thinking is to win. Of course, qualify, but we want to win.
2: Ohtani takes the mound as the Dodgers face the Twins.
17: Swing and a miss, strike three. Big sweeper. Cut on by Lewis. He makes quick work of Royce Lewis, and there's one away in the Twins' second.
2: Plus, Olivia Mouse leads the Lynx against the Mystics.
18: Miles whips the pass deep to the corner. McBride drains it. Her fourth three of the first half. She's got 14 points, and Minnesota back in business, tied up with the Mystics at the break.
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0: SportsCenter All Night, ESPN Radio, the ESPN app, Sirius XM Channel 80. Wednesday, giving us a player going off on offense and a coach going off after a physical two-point loss. We'll have that on the way. But speaking of hoops, second half of the NBA draft, round number two. While the first round certainly gets the lion's share of the attention, there can be value in the second round.
19: And we see the second apron rearing its head again. Teams moving back in the draft. You know, just what's the big difference? $1 million here, $1 million there. You sign a player, you can make another pick. Some people trying to unload their picks. That's been kind of the theme of last night and tonight.
20: Yes, and second-round picks have this great value, mainly because these are not guaranteed salary slots and a lot easier for teams that are closer and closer to that second apron.
0: Our Alan Hahn and P.J. Carlissimo on the NBA draft on ESPN Radio. 30 more picks taken on Wednesday in New York. And now the dust settles. As for winners as we come out of the draft, our ESPN crew, Malika Andrews with Iman Shumpert, Brian Windhorst, Bobby Marks, and Jay Billis.
21: The truth is, we really don't know the winners until years in the future, but I'll tell you what I liked. Obviously, you know, at the top with A.J. Devonta and Darren Peterson, but if you go a little bit further down, I think what Chicago got was really good. Getting Caleb Wilson from North Carolina and then getting Dalen Swain. And, you know, a lot of people had Dalen Swain of Texas down a little bit further in the draft in the 20s, but they drafted him at 15, so they got a 3-and-D wing. And, you know, kind of who cares if you get the guy you want? Who cares if you got the fact? Get him at 15.
22: Mr. So I Chicago bet they did well. Here doesn't care.
23: I'm saying, I like this guy today. I like this guy.
22: All right, we're going to bring him on to NBA
23: I like
22: more
23: this
22: often.
23: Guy, man.
24: Yeah, I think good news for the Sacramento Kings. They've had zero there luck in the lottery.
22: Yeah, they've needed some good
24: but
22: news.
24: But some things have fallen their way. They've drafted pretty well the last couple of years. They really, really wanted Darius Acuff Jr., and there were two teams in front of them that could have drafted him in the point guard spot. He fell to them. They didn't have to trade up. They got their guy. They're thrilled about building around him.
22: Yep.
24: And then they traded in to the back of the first round to get Alex Caraban to add another piece. And they may move on from Domantas Sabonis. We'll see. But they have Maxime Reynaud, and now they have Caraban to put in as a big man position. And I think they came out of the first night feeling really good about them.
22: Sacramento has not necessarily been synonymous with winning recently, and so for them to be
24: that's
22: your winner.
24: Being kind.
22: I'm trying to keep the good spirits going. One winner is me because we get a new Iman Shumpert nickname, which is something that I always look forward to. What you got, Iman? Somebody
23: yeah,
22: looking at
23: My boy Visa Caesar Salad, as I like to call Visa Salad. That's what I'm going to call it, Visa Salad. But I really am intrigued with him as a draft pick, especially with him going as low as he did. Not to say he went low, like he didn't deserve
22: high. But he was much higher.
23: Exactly. And I want to highlight that true big man stuff, because in a world full of you have to please this guy with shots, you have to please that guy with plays, you have to please people, he's not one of those guys. And I think that those guys complement a guard so well. So for Atlanta to make that move and to grab him, it excites me. You know what I mean? I think that when you pair him with a C.J. McCollum, a guy that can make the bounce pass, that pocket pass, and he can stay within that free throw line area, take a dribble, make a pivot, do a spin. Like, yep. Guys like that are valuable in this league. And I look at the makeup of the Hawks. I think about when they played the Knicks in the playoffs, and I'm saying this guy can play right there at the lip of the rim. This guy can keep the ball alive. This guy can catch. This guy can rim run. It's just an exciting future for him.
1: I think for me, Memphis. I think with Cameron Boozer at number three, and then they go Kareem Lopez later in the first round, yeah. And then tonight, Richie Saunders with that early second-round pick, who probably has a first-round grade if he doesn't hurt his knee at BYU, and they get an older player there. I think we all know they've started this youth movement with Desmond Bain, Jaren Jackson Jr.
4: They traded for our beef stew. Try Isaiah Stewart.
1: And they added Isaiah Stewart, so you get some size there. But I like what Memphis has done over the last couple of nights.
0: Memphis taking Richie Saunders, BYU's four-year starter, selected with the number 32 pick in the second round in Wednesday's second half of the NBA draft. SportsCenter all night, ESPN Radio. While our focus has been on the draft, there have been trades in the NBA this week, which have certainly caught our attention. There could be another one on the horizon. ESPN insider Shams Charania.
5: LaMelo Ball of the Charlotte Hornets. His name is picking up steam around the league. I'm told the Charlotte Hornets are seriously engaged on multiple fronts with interested suitors in Ball. There have been multiple teams that have made aggressive offers this past week, and LaMelo Ball had a strong finish to last season. It really mirrored the Hornets' rise to the play-in tournament, so both sides finished the year in a good place, and my understanding is LaMelo Ball has wanted to be in Charlotte, but the offers are continuing to come in, and if the price is met, we could see potential movement here with LaMelo Ball in the coming days.
0: Keep our eyes on further action that could be coming down the pike in the wake of the NBA draft. Draft also giving us a clear signal of what's going on in the Western Conference. ESPN insider Brian Windhorst.
4: There were obviously going to be a bunch of potential franchise players taken at the top of this draft, and we had some new stars come into the league. But my takeaway, the absolute unfettered size race in the Western Conference. If you watch the two teams who were in the Western Conference Finals, the Oklahoma City Thunder and the San Antonio Spurs, both of them were obsessed with getting bigger. Adai Mara being there for the Thunder to take at the 12th pick, adding a 7'4" guy. They already have a couple of 7-footers. They took Tomas Sorber last year. He missed the season with injury. They're going to potentially enter next season with four different 7-footers, and they can play a lineup that would include two guys over 7 foot tall if they want. And then you look at the Spurs. They got Victor Wembanyama. You think they're done? They trade back into the draft at the end to get Taurus Reed from UConn to be able to put out more size out there in addition to Jaden Quintance, what they drafted earlier. If you think you're going to get by with one or two centers in the Western Conference, I wish you luck.
0: And then there's the questions about what happens in the wake of the Giannis Antetokounmpo trade, for example, in Boston with Jaylen Brown still there because Giannis Antetokounmpo went to Miami. ESPN analyst Kendrick Perkins.
6: This relationship is over. There's no coming back to this. How many times is Brad Stevens and the Boston Celtics going to give Jaylen Brown the hug with the knife in his back, behind his back? This is the second time that they tried to trade this man. And if I'm Jaylen Brown, I want out of Boston. I want out of Boston. I don't feel appreciated. And yeah, a lot of it has to do with him running his mouth outside the lines. I'm pretty sure him doing the streaming is rubbing people the wrong way. But you can't come back from this. Like, it's too much animosity, too much heat going on in the middle. Jaylen Brown, to me, said things after they were eliminated that rubbed people the wrong way. Jason Tatum probably would never say it. But for him to say that it was his favorite season of all time while a guy sidelined with an Achilles injury, That don't sit well with anybody.
0: A lot of eyes on Jaylen Brown as we head into the summer. Sports Center all night, ESPN Radio, from the NBA to the WNBA, and some physical action Wednesday.
7: I mean, Caitlin to the ground, and ooh, that's a hand to the neck, and then Alyssa Thomas steps over. See, that's the kind of stuff that can incite some future trouble.
0: Future trouble. Hold that thought. Caitlin Clark even left this game in the second half with a back injury, played less than 5 minutes in the third, didn't play the fourth. Fever without her, seeing Phoenix rally.
8: On to the next play. That drive straight into the straight to the basket. Two-possession ball game. Thomas makes it a three-possession ball game getting downhill.
0: USA Network on the call. Mercury, a 111-109 win over the Fever. For the Mercury, first time scoring at least 110 points in a game since 2016. And that was a three-overtime loss to Dallas. Alyssa Thomas, 24 points, 8 assists in the win. The Fever, third loss in the last four games. Caitlin Clark, 19 points, 8 assists before leaving. She took what appeared to be a couple of cheap shots in this one. And let's just say her coach, Stephanie White, not thrilled.
9: I'm not sure if it had any impact on the health or her health or not, but it was egregious. Number one, you got to call it. It's absolutely egregious and utterly disrespectful. And then number two, you're coming in here aware of what happened two nights ago, and that still happens? Absolutely unacceptable. Absolutely unacceptable. And the reckless closeout that they actually reviewed, and the foot still comes down on top of the defender's foot that wasn't upgraded? Absolutely disrespectful. We have a generational talent and a WNBA superstar who had two cheap shots right there that weren't called. And I just say again, absolutely unacceptable.
0: White saying the game on Wednesday continued a pattern of Caitlin Clark being officiated differently than the rest of the WNBA. And it also might be worth noting that the Fever and Mercury play again in 2 weeks. Mercury winning this one in a two-point game. Lynx winning a two-point game.
18: Miles now into the front court. Energy building on Minnesota's side the final couple minutes. And here comes the mid-range by Miles.
10: And a quick timeout. It's going to come from Washington when you could feel the momentum shifting to Minnesota on the road. And it is the rookie leading the way.
18: Miles, they clear it out for step back three. Yes! The spectacle with a late statement for the Minnesota Lynx.
10: It was a quiet first half for Olivia Miles, but when they have needed her the most down the stretch here in the fourth, the rookie continues to deliver.
0: That's how it sounded on WNBA League Pass. Lynx, a 78-76 win over the Mystics, who have a three-game win streak snapped. Lynx improving to 4-0 following a loss this season. SportsCenter all night, ESPN Radio. To baseball, Cubs and Mets playing two on Wednesday. And man, did Dansby Swanson have a day.
11: The 1-1. Swanson swings, drills one deep in the air to left. This is going to go! Grand slam! Dansby Swanson! His second home run of the ballgame, and the Cubs have blown it open! 10-3 now the lead over the Mets here in the eighth.
0: Dansby Swanson, 2-for-4, both the hits being home runs, drives in 7 to tie a career high. And that was just game one, which was a 10-3 Cubs win. What would he do for an encore?
11: The 2-0. And a high drive hit to deep right center field. Going back, Beatty, at the track near the wall. He leaps. It bangs off the wall. Ramirez racing for third. Being waved home. Ball loose in the outfield. Swanson on his way to third base. Three run, I should say, triple. Cubs take the lead. Here's the pitch. Swanson line drive, base hit in the left center field. Kelly scores around third, racing home Ramirez. Two-run single for red-hot Dansby Swanson. And the Cubs now up 10-5 over the Mets here in the ninth. Swanson with 4 RBIs in the nightcap.
0: To go with the 7 he had in game one, Cubs Radio Network. So if you look at Dansby Swanson's stat line, it goes all the way to 11. 11 RBI in the doubleheader, 15 RBI in the series, and there's still another game to go on Thursday. Oh, by the way, Cubs sweep the doubleheader, 10-3 in game one, 10-5 in game two. The Mets committing six errors in the second game. Each infielder had at least one. Six errors, most in a major league game since 2019, and for the Mets, their most in a game since September 1st of 2014. Giants and A's in San Francisco, a game that was decided by one swing in the bottom of the ninth.
3: The pitch.
0: Barracudo, high drive. Left center field. It is gone! Victor Barracudo walks it off with his second home run as a major leaguer. The Giants go deep twice in the ninth inning and steal a win from the A's, 2-1, the final. KMBR with the call. First career walk-off home run, and it was a 445-foot shot. Longest walk-off homer by any player this season. Giants' third win this season when trailing in the ninth inning or later. Speaking of late rallies, remember that time when the Phillies rallied in the top of the ninth to beat the Nationals? It was way back on, Tuesday. If you don't recall that, that's okay, because the Phillies did it again on Wednesday.
3: One ball, two strikes to Hill. The pitch, swing and a fly ball deep, right center field. Wood back to the track, at the wall, it's gone! And they did it again! It's Derek Hill with a two-run pinch hit homer over the high wall and right. Deja vu in D.C. The Phillies take the lead in the ninth. It's 5-4.
0: 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They win consecutive games, trailing, entering the ninth in both. First time doing that in back-to-back games since 2013. For the Nationals, 23rd blown save this season. Six more than any other team. Straight ahead, what to do with the lineup on Thursday? That's next. 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It's ESPN Radio.
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1: 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World Cup action continuing on Wednesday. Group A, Mexico gets another win. It's a 3-0 shutout. They'd already clinched the group prior to the game. Wins its three group stage games for the first time in World Cup action. They will play the round of 32 Tuesday in Mexico City. Their opponent to be determined. South Africa also winning on Wednesday, 1-0 over South Korea. South Africa finishes second in Group A with 4 points. They will face Canada in the round of 32 on Sunday in Los Angeles. Group C, Brazil, a 3-0 win over Scotland. Brazil wins the group with 7 points. They'll face the second-place team from Group F Monday in Houston. Morocco doubles up Haiti 4-2, finishing second in Group C with 7 points. And in Group B, on Wednesday, Switzerland, a 2-1 win over Canada. Switzerland wins Group B with 7 points. Bosnia-Herzegovina, a 3-1 win over Qatar. And Bosnia finishes third in Group B with 4 points. Qatar is eliminated from the tournament. Team USA returns to the pitch on Thursday against Turkey. The big question, though, will Team USA have everybody? ESPN's Jeremy Schapp.
2: Look, it's one of the most scrutinized calf injuries in the history of American sports. You know, Pulisic hasn't played now in 12 days since the first half of the first group stage game against Paraguay. He missed the game against Australia. If he does not play at all tomorrow, and assuming he does play in the round of 32 knockout game next week in San Francisco, it will be a full 19 days between playing time. That's a long time. So he indicated today when he addressed the media that he is ready to play tomorrow and that all systems are in fact go.
3: Yeah, it's been tough, but I was able to support the team and watch them get an amazing result in Seattle. And now just back training, pushing every day so that I can be available for this next game. I care, obviously, for this team so deeply, just like we all do, and I just want us to win, whether I'm playing or not playing.
2: The question is going to be, how much does he play, assuming that he does play? We were talking to Casey Keller earlier, the former U.S. goalkeeper. And I think the assumption is going to be, it's not going to be 90 minutes. Maybe it's 30 minutes at the beginning. Maybe it's 30 minutes in the second half. But you want to get him out there. You want to get him moving. You want to get him some minutes. You don't want him to basically go 3 weeks between appearances.
4: So that's the Pulisic angle. There are some other tweaks that we could see from the U.S. lineup. What are you hearing about tomorrow's plans for this squad?
2: Well, there are almost certainly going to be some significant tweaks, if only because four of the United States' most important players, Tyler Adams and Chris Richards and Flo Balogun and Jedi Robinson, are all on yellow cards. So they don't want to risk anything. They're not going to be out there. It would be very surprising. Those four are not playing. And if Pulisic does play, he won't play the whole game. Beyond that, we're just going to have to wait and see.
1: Team USA and Turkey A taking to the pitch on Thursday. SportsCenter All Night, ESPN Radio. Back to baseball. Angels, Orioles. This one was Baltimore's early.
5: Pitch cranked in the air to right field. There it goes again. Does it have the height? And it's the top of the wall. It's out. It's a home run. It bounced over, but Sayo's done it again. Like a field goal hitting the crossbar and bouncing in. Basayo clipped the top of the fence, up and over. It's a 5-2 Oriole lead.
1: 5-2 there in the third inning, but they would wind up going to extras and in the 10th.
6: And the next delivery, and that's a little tapper on the left side. It's stopped by the catcher. Can't get the tag on Schottewell. No throw to first base, and the ball game is over. What a walk-off win for the Angels today. The two batters, the last two that put the ball in play, hardly hit it hard at all.
1: Angels Radio AM 830 and WBAL with the Baltimore call. Angels, a 7-6 win, their 11th extra inning game this season. They've now won four of those 11. Orioles, 17 strikeouts pitching, their most in a game this season, but it's the Angels who win it with their sixth walk-off win this season, tying the Mariners, White Sox, and Padres for the most, second most in baseball They trail the Cubs, who have 9. Dodgers and Twins on Wednesday. Shohei Ohtani on the mound.
7: Ohtani is 3-2 pitch. Swung on and missed. Strike 3. A sweeper. Strikeout number 8 for Ohtani.
1: 8 strikeouts over his 6 innings of work. Getting a little offensive support as well.
7: 3-2 pitch to Betts. He swings and hammers one. Left center and deep. This ball heading back to the wall. It is gone. A home run. Mookie Betts. Home run number 9. And the Dodgers strike first. It's 1-0.
1: They wind up winning it 4-3. Their 7th series sweep this season. AM 570 LA Sports. Ohtani improves to 8-2 with the win. Diamondbacks and Cardinals.
8: And the first pitch swung on. That is hit high and deep out to left field. Velasquez going back. And there's his first career big league home run. Lou James Groover. It comes in the top of the 4th inning. And the Diamondbacks now with a 5-1 lead.
1: Arizona Sports 98-7. 9-4 will be the final. Arizona gets the win. All 9 starters with a hit in this one. Well, which draft pick will prove to be a hit? That's next. Sports Center All Night continues. It's ESPN Radio.
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1: Caitlin Clark leaves early. Her coach calling out a couple of cheap shots that were not called. Sources indicating the Hornets are talking with teams about moving LaMelo Ball. What a night on the diamond for Dansby Swanson and the Cubs. Cubs sweep a doubleheader. He drives in 11. 30 more picks taken in the NBA draft.
2: With the first pick in the 2026 NBA draft, the Washington Wizards select Anise Dibansa Jr.
3: This is what we've been working for since I wanted to play basketball. I wanted to make it to the NBA, and I've been working so hard to be a number one pick, but I mean, it's a stepping stone. I still got a lot more work to do.
4: He's a two-way player. He's physically mature. He's fiercely competitive.
5: AJ Dibansa is the complete package. He is going to become the face of the Wizards with Trae Young at the point, AJ Dibansa on the wing, and if you do have a healthy Anthony Davis, that's a playoff team.
1: Day one with a number of highlights, especially at the top of the draft. Day two, some maneuvering and 30 more picks. Of note, ESPN insider Brian Windhorst.
6: Two things. One, the right out of the gates, the Rockets moving up eight spots to get Bruce Thornton out of Ohio State. That's a guy that I think they want to play right now. I think you could see him having a role. Basically, that's a first-round draft pick. Second thing is this maneuver that the Hawks pulled with Henry Vassar. Now, I don't know Henry Vassar's game the way you college guys do, but Vassar was going to go out of this draft. It looked like, you know, he was going to be a borderline first-round pick.
7: Yeah, that's where Jay had him.
6: What happens is when the second round picks, the team calls the agent and they say, will you play for a two-way contract? Will you play for a two-way contract? You say no, then the teams are going to pass on him. And that's probably why Vassar was sliding. But at some point, it looks like the Hawks and Vassar got on the same page, had some sort of understanding, and then the Hawks made a maneuver to trade up. That is a very fascinating move. It may result in nothing. You know, I don't know. But the Hawks made maybe the most interesting move, and they feel like they got a steal tonight.
8: I think it's a pretty darn good selection for them. Mm-hmm. And to get him at 52, you know, to get a guy with size that can rebound and also can knock down a three, like he can step away and shoot. You're not going to get many of those guys late in the second round. So that's a coup for Atlanta.
1: And now as we step back and take a look at the draft in a more macro sense, ESPN analyst Sean Farnham.
9: I'm not saying this just because Wendy was sitting in this chair not that long ago and said essentially the same thing, but it's the teams at the top of the Western Conference. When you look at OKC and what they were able to do, but I love what the San Antonio Spurs did. I mean, getting Jaden Quaintance, who potentially could have been a lottery pick had he been healthy and played throughout the course of the season at Kentucky. He's a great defensive presence already. He needs to continue to grow at the offensive end of the floor, but the upside at a very young guy can impact the game moving forward and have the time to do that and grow in the Spurs system is huge. And then Reed's ability to out-muscle, overpower, and bring a strength interior presence to the San Antonio Spurs, I think adds another dimension there. So I really love what the San Antonio Spurs did.
7: What pick surprised you the most and why?
9: Listen, I think this was a draft that had very little surprise last night, to be honest with you. Everything kind of went to form. I think the only one that you could really point at is Morris Johnson going a little bit earlier than I think some people expected, but he had an incredible showing at the combine where you saw his overall athleticism, and then he demonstrated his ability to stretch the floor a little bit, something that he didn't show a lot of at Michigan. And when he shot the ball as well as he did at the combine, he left there with some momentum. He was able to carry that momentum throughout the workout process. And then when you look at his physical strengths of how he can dominate a game down low and his defensive abilities, rebounding the basketball, I understand why Dallas did it, but it was a little bit of a surprise to see him go as early as he did. Maybe three or four picks later, that's where we would have found him.
1: And of course, AJ Dibansa goes number one overall on Tuesday. Darren Peterson goes number two overall, Wizards and Jazz respectively. And as for the impact on the respective fortunes of those teams, to the guys at PTI.
10: All right, Wilbon, which team makes the playoff first, the Wizards or the Jazz?
11: I want this to be the Wizards because I can go six blocks and we can see the Wizards after we leave the set. And you got a chance, Tony. I mean, with Trae Young, Keyshawn George, Anthony Davis in uniform.
10: Yep.
11: Sarr. I know he's getting coming back. Alan Sarr. Koulibaly. All right. And of course, you know, you just took the first player in the draft.
12: That's right.
11: A.J. DeBanza. You got Trey Johnson, Will Riley off the bench, presumably off the bench. Maybe they start. I'd like to take them. But, Tony, Utah, when you add Darren Peterson to Keyonte George, Walker Kessler, if they keep him, is a restricted free agent. Jaren Jackson Jr., who's been an all-star, maybe even defensive player of the year. Lauri Markkanen, and they got Ace Bailey, Kyle Filipowski, Isaiah Collier coming off the bench. But, again, Peterson with that crew, I think it's going to be Utah. I think Utah makes it next year, playoffs.
12: How high up have you honestly predicted the Wizards could be this season?
11: Well,
12: how high?
11: If Anthony Davis and Trae Young play 50 games each,
12: sixth.
11: Now, I'm not going to the betting window.
12: You don't even have them in the play-in game. You have them in the playoffs.
11: Yeah.
12: They have vaulted from last. That's 15th
11: DeBanza
12: to 6th.
11: Is really good. Okay. He'll help each one of those other guys find their natural level one step down.
12: Let's talk about finding your natural level.
11: Okay.
12: Where are you going to find Anthony Davis' natural level? How many games? Do you think he's going to play more than 10?
11: I just said 50.
12: Okay.
11: Said that.
12: So that's a joke, right?
11: I like Anthony Davis.
12: Alex Sarr, the number two pick in the draft.
11: You said he had moments last year?
12: He had some moments, but every single game that he has played in that uniform, the staff has tried to lose. So you don't know what he's got.
11: That's a fair point.
12: Right? You don't know what
11: he's got. That's a fair point.
12: Trae Young, terrific. Except the day he left Atlanta, Atlanta got better, and we could go through those numbers. DeBanza, I would have picked him too.
11: Right.
12: But we have also heard from multiple people that Peterson will score more, that Boozer is a more complete player, and that Caleb Wilson has the greatest upside.
11: All four of them, they're like a rookie Mount Rushmore four of them. I said Utah. I said Utah because if you put George in Atlanta, the size and skill of Kessler, Jaren Jackson Jr., Lauri Markkanen, and...
12: Do you have them sixth in the West, like you have the Wizards sixth in the East?
11: Yeah.
12: Okay.
11: I think there's some teams that are going to take a tumble that I'm looking at going, I don't know about them. Now, young team...
12: I don't want tanking to prove to be the right thing to do.
11: And both those teams...
12: They both tanked.
11: They tanked.
12: When they played each other, it could have been a 50-45 game.
11: Issue something. San Antonio, which we talk about every day on this show, did they tank?
12: No.
11: They didn't tank.
12: Well,
11: to
12: not
11: get,
12: this past. Not since they got
11: Wimbanyama. They tanked to get Wimbanyama,
12: yes, okay,
11: the player of a generation.
12: It's wrong. It's just wrong. It's wrong.
11: He's such a stickler for rules.
12: That's right.
11: That's it.
12: Rules.
11: We're done. Go Wizards. Go Jazz. Back to you.
1: 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ESPN Radio. Speaking of the NBA, we had a couple of big trades earlier in the week. Now, Charlotte Hornets are engaged in trade talks with a number of teams that are aggressively pursuing guard LaMelo Ball. That, according to our Sham Sharania, talks around the Ball issue have picked up some steam. Hornets fielding some aggressive offers. If Charlotte's terms are met, a potential trade could develop within a day or two. Meanwhile, Lakers' Austin Reeves intending to sign a four-year, $185 million max contract to return to L.A. Reeves declined his $15 million player option, paving the way for the new max deal, the richest contract in NBA history for an undrafted player. ESPN insider Brian Windhorst.
13: The Lakers, I think, felt they had to do this now because there was a real sense that the Detroit Pistons were going to go after Reeves with a full max contract in the coming days. They were trying to move salary. That got the Lakers to go to this level. And so the interesting thing about the Lakers cap position, and I know it sounds strange, I'm apologizing that it's so complex, but Reeves signing for this amount of money does not affect their cap position. He stays on their books at $21 million, whereas LeBron James, every dollar that LeBron signs for is a dollar less than they can give other free agents. I know that that's counterintuitive, but that's just the way that it is. So the Lakers, as I just said, they've got to get bigger. And when you have a perimeter that has Austin Reeves and Luka Doncic on it, you need protection on the back line. The Lakers have to prioritize getting size, whether that's using it in straight free agency or whether that's trading for a player and absorbing salary. Every dollar that they give LeBron, they can't spend on that. So LeBron may have to wait and see how the Lakers offseason plays out before the Lakers can articulate how much money they have to offer him.
1: And there's certainly been some movement this week in the NBA, like Giannis Antetokounmpo traded to Miami, which leaves some questions regarding the domino effect.
14: My understanding is the Celtics were not willing to part with enough young players and assets to get a deal done. For the second time in 4 years, the Celtics have offered Jaylen Brown in a trade. If you're Boston, there is going to be fallout from this.
15: That's
14: going
15: to be a hard bridge to repair now.
1: Jaylen Brown was put out there as part of the package the Celtics were offering for Giannis Antetokounmpo, which obviously did not come to fruition. ESPN Shams Charania.
16: Jaylen Brown was offered for Giannis, and so that's not the end for him in trade rumors. The Boston Celtics are actively in conversations with interested teams in Jaylen Brown, and the sense that I get around the league is that the Celtics are having these discussions with a level of purpose. It doesn't mean that a trade is guaranteed, because Jaylen Brown has 3 years guaranteed left on his deal on a Supermax contract, and so finding the right suitor that meets the right price, that could take some time, but that time that it could take, that there could be urgency that develops on either side, because clearly it could rub Jaylen Brown the wrong way. This is someone that was the 2024 Finals MVP. He was a finalist for league MVP this past season, and now his name was back offered for Giannis Antetokounmpo. 4 years ago, he was offered for Kevin Durant, and so we should have clarity on Jaylen Brown here over the next few weeks. He is extension eligible if he is with the Celtics in July, so there's going to have to be some level of resolution by then.
1: Giannis Antetokounmpo dealt by the Bucks, who are rebuilding. As for next steps in Milwaukee, ESPN reporter Jamal Collier.
17: It's a reset for the Bucks, and really an end of an era after 13 years with Giannis Antetokounmpo as the face of the franchise, and really the past decade of trying to compete and win for championships. And that meant the Bucks really pushed in a lot of draft assets over the past 2 years in trades that they began to recoup in this deal. It begins tonight, starting a foundation of young players and using some of those draft picks going forward with pick number 10 and number 13, two lottery picks that'll be joining this team going forward. And this is what sources told me about the Bucks. They want to establish the foundation and what this team will look like going forward. That could include Tyler Hero. The team is certainly open to keeping him, especially to see how some of their young players really evaluate, you know, how they play next to Hero. Ryan Rollins had a good year for them last year. Usman Dang was good after the trade deadline. But they will also be listening to offers, to canvassing the league to see potentially what the market looks like for Hero as well going forward.
18: Well, what do you think is going to be Giannis's legacy?
17: The people in Milwaukee are going to always remember that 2021 championship, that 50-piece to cap it as well, the Nuggets order as well. But winning the Finals MVP, winning the first championship in 50 years to this city and this organization is what's going to endure. And look, this is even throughout the ups and downs of the past year, Giannis always professed his love for Milwaukee, for the organization that raised him as an immigrant coming to the States for the first time, and the organization did all they could to sort of not get to this point. But ultimately, with Giannis trying to compete for a second championship, he had to sort of move on. But he will always, I think, feel home and feel beloved back in Milwaukee.
1: Giannis Antetokounmpo heading south to Miami, joining the Heat deal that should be finalized in early July. SportsCenter All Night, ESPN Radio. Back to baseball. Brewers, a 6-5 win over the Reds for Milwaukee. That's four straight road wins, tied for the second longest road win streak this season. They are now 26-8 when recording double digits in the hit column. Second most wins in baseball in that scenario. Astros get past the Blue Jays 3-1. Astros scoring the go-ahead run on a pickoff error. Second instance where a team scores the go-ahead run on a pickoff error in the seventh inning or later. Pirates taking it to the Mariners.
19: Here's the pitch. Line drive right field, base hit. That'll do. That'll give the Pirates the lead. Andy Rodriguez into second base. Ball bounces past Raley. He's into second with a double. Andy gives the Pirates a 2-1 lead in the fourth.
1: Pirates taking the lead there. They would pile on and win it 11-1. Sports Radio 93.7, The Fan. Pirates scoring 5 runs in the 4th inning, 4 runs in the 7th. 29 innings this season with at least 4 runs scored, tied for the with the Dodgers for the most in Major League Baseball. Yankees going long.
20: Another long drive to left field. Looking up is Green. See ya! Another home run for Goldschmidt. And the Yankees lead 2-1.
1: Paul Goldschmidt, the only player with multiple two-homer games against Jarek Skubal as the Yankees double up the Tigers 4-2. Skubal, six innings, gave up four hits, nine strikeouts, but three homers allowed in those four hits. Ties his career high in a game. Yankees with the 4-2 win on the YES Network. Guardians and White Sox went 10.
21: Here comes his 2-0 pitch. Swung on, bouncing ball, left side, base hit. That'll put Cleveland back in front as Halpin scores from third on the RBI single by Watson.
1: WTAM in Cleveland as the Guardians go on to the 4-3 win in 10, snapping a three-game losing streak and avoid getting swept on the road for the first time this season, their 14th road series. Well, what does Team USA do with their lineup on Thursday? That's next. SportsCenter All Night. It's ESPN Radio.
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27: A walk-off homer in the bottom of the 14th inning. What a night.
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27: Over to left field. See you later. Mike Trout, how's that to start the season?
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27: Oh, my goodness. He crushed it. Giancarlo Stanton and the American League with one swing has tied it up.
28: 457-foot home run. How much fun was that?
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27: Judge backs out some more. Leaping and he caught it. Out of here. Mookie Betts. Shohei Ohtani.
0: Until a champion is crowned at the World Series.
27: And the Dodgers have won it. Repeat champions for the first time in baseball in 25 years. The Dodgers are World Series champs.
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0: to the allegations. World Cup, Team USA back on the field Thursday against Turkey A. Christian Pulisic said he's ready to play, although it's been tough.
1: It was difficult, of course, right after it happened. Obviously, it was such a, you know, crazy emotions, such a great start, and being with the team for that first half and then getting a great result. And then I didn't think it would be keep me out any longer, but it was just something that just kind of lingered. And, yeah, it's been tough, but I was able to support the team and watch them get an amazing result in Seattle. And now just back training, pushing every day so that I can be available for this next game. Like, I care, obviously, for this team so deeply, just like we all do, and I just want us to win. Whether I'm playing or not playing, I desperately want to win. Anything I can do to help. Like I said, those guys, they don't even need my help.
2: So, Christian, you feel you're good to go tomorrow?
1: Yeah.
0: Says he's good to go, but probably not ready to play 90 minutes. So, what's Team USA do? Analyst Casey Keller?
3: I don't think that they want him to go almost 3 weeks without playing competitive match. So if he truly is fit, and he seems to claim that he is fit, then I think you have to play him 20, 30 minutes and really kind of get him back into form into that round of 32, because you don't want him to have that long of a layoff before that big match.
4: We know the U.S. play a round of 32 match July 1st in Santa Clara. That's locked in. There's a 99% chance the opponent's Bosnia. What are your impressions of that matchup?
3: Well, Bosnia is kind of big and strong, and you know, they're very dangerous on set pieces. So yeah, it's an interesting matchup, but I think if the U.S. continues to show the energy that they've shown, the pace, how quickly they move the ball, I think they match up very well. They just have to be very smart defensively and avoid silly fouls in dangerous areas, because Bosnia will punish you if you give them enough set pieces.
0: 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WNBA Valkyries, a 77-66 win over the Dream, which has a four-game win streak, and Sky pull away from the Fire, 101-78.
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0: WNBA, the Lynx with a two-point win over Washington. Olivia Miles contributing her seventh 20-point game of the season. WNBA League Pass.
7: Miles, they clear it out for step back three. Yes! The spectacle with a late statement for the Minnesota Lynx.
8: It was a quiet first half for Olivia Miles, but when they have needed her the most down the stretch here in the fourth, the rookie continues to deliver.
5: Number four.
0: Marlins double up the Rangers 4-2. Otto Lopez bringing in half of the runs with one swing. 104.3 WQAM.
9: Otto drives the ball out to left field. That's very deep, and it is gone. It slams off the Everett bank sign. To left center field, Otto Lopez smokes a ball. His 33rd multi-hit game, and he caps it with a homer. And there's breathing room for the Fish on a beauty of a pop. It's 4-1 Marlins to the bottom of the eighth.
5: Number three.
0: Cubs sweep a pair from the Mets. Chicago with 10 runs in each game. 20 total runs. Dansby Swanson driving in 11 of them. 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
10: The 1-1. Swanson swings, drills one deep in the air to left. This is going to go! Grand slam! Dansby Swanson! His second home run of the ballgame, and the Cubs have blown it open! 10-3 now the lead over the Mets here in the eighth.
5: Number two.
0: Back-to-back days, the Phillies rally to beat the Nationals in the top of the ninth. 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
11: One ball, two strikes to Hill. The pitch, swing and a fly ball deep right center field. Wood back to the track and the wall. It's gone. And they did it again. It's Derek Hill with a two-run pinch hit homer over the high wall and right. Deja vu in D.C. The Phillies take the lead in the ninth. It's 5-4.
5: Number one.
0: Giants A's in San Francisco. If you're going to give your team the win, certainly appropriate if your name is Victor. KNBR.
11: The pitch.
9: Garcono, high drive. Left center field. Hit!

0: with his second home run as a major leaguer. The Giants go deep twice in the ninth inning and steal a win from the A's, 2-1 the final. And we left Hart in San Francisco. That makes SportsCenter, though. Have you checked out Rich Eisen's new podcast presented by Gusto? 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That's next. 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
15: When you look at the Eastern Conference, we're going to handicap it. New York is clearly in the top tier. Detroit, from a regular season standpoint, still in the top tier. Boston, still in the top tier. Let's see what happens with Jaylen Brown. And the Miami Heat, top tier, because they just got Giannis Antetokounmpo.
2: The U.S. men's national team preps for its final group stage game.
16: I think we achieved what we wanted, is to be, first of all, qualified for the next stage and then be first, you know? But now I think it's important to think in all the circumstances because what we are seeing thinking is to win. Of course, qualify, but we want to win.
2: Ohtani takes the mound as the Dodgers face the Twins.
17: Swing and a miss, strike three. Big sweeper. Cut on by Lewis. He makes quick work of Royce Lewis, and there's one away in the Twins' second.
2: Plus, Olivia Mouse leads the Lynx against the Mystics.
18: Miles whips a pass deep to the corner. McBride drains it. Her fourth three of the first half. She's got 14 points, and Minnesota back in business, tied up with the Mystics at the break.
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14: Sports Center All Night, ESPN Radio, the ESPN app, Sirius XM Channel 80. Wednesday, giving us a player going off on offense and a coach going off after a physical two-point loss. We'll have that on the way, but speaking of hoops, second half of the NBA draft, round number two. While the first round certainly gets the lion's share of the attention, there can be value in the second round.
7: And we see the second apron rearing its head again. Teams moving back in the draft. You know, just what's the big difference? $1 million here, $1 million there. You sign a player, you can make another pick. Some people trying to unload their picks. That's been kind of the theme of last night and tonight.
19: Yes, and second round picks have this great value, mainly because these are not guaranteed salary slots and a lot easier for teams that are closer and closer to that second apron.
14: Our Alan Hahn and PJ Carlissimo on the NBA draft on ESPN Radio. 30 more picks taken on Wednesday in New York. And now the dust settles. As for winners as we come out of the draft, our ESPN crew, Malika Andrews with Iman Shumpert, Brian Windhorst, Bobby Marks, and Jay Billis.
20: The truth is we really don't know the winners until years in the future, but I'll tell you what I liked. Obviously, you know, at the top with A.J. Devonta and Darren Peterson, but if you go a little bit further down, I think what Chicago got was really good, getting Caleb Wilson from North Carolina and then getting Dalen Swain. And, you know, a lot of people had Dalen Swain of Texas down a little bit further in the draft in the 20s, but they drafted him at 15, so they got a 3-and-D wing. And, you know, kind of, who cares if you get the guy you want? Who cares if you got the fact? Get him at 15.
21: Mr.
20: So I
21: Chicago
20: bet they did well.
21: Here doesn't care.
20: I don't say, I like this guy, Jay. I like this guy.
21: All right, we're going to bring him on the NBA
20: more often. I like this guy, man.
22: Yeah, I think good news for the Sacramento Kings. They've had zero luck in the lottery.
21: Yeah, they've needed some good
22: news. But some things have fallen their way. They've drafted pretty well the last couple of years. They really, really wanted Darius Acuff Jr., and there were two teams in front of them that could have drafted him in the point guard spot. He fell to them. They didn't have to trade up. They got their guy. They're thrilled about building around him. Yep. And then they traded in to the back of the first round to get Alex Caraban to add another piece. And they may move on from Domantas Sabonis. We'll see. But they have Maxime Reynaud, and now they have Caraban to put in as a big man position. And I think they came out of the first night feeling really good about themselves.
21: Sacramento has not necessarily been synonymous with winning recently, and so for them to be
22: That's
21: your winners.
22: Being kind.
21: I'm trying to keep the good spirits going. One winner is me because we get a new Iman Shumpert nickname, which is something that I always look forward to. What you got, Iman? Somebody
20: yeah,
21: looking at
20: My boy Visa Caesar Salad, as I like to call Visa Salad. Visa Salad. That's what I'm going to call him. Visa Salad. But I really am intrigued with him as a draft pick, especially with him going as low as he did. Not to say he went low, like he didn't deserve
21: high. But he was much higher.
20: Exactly. And I want to highlight that true big man stuff, because in a world full of you have to please this guy with shots, you have to please that guy with plays, you have to please people, he's not one of those guys. And I think that those guys complement a guard so well. So for Atlanta to make that move and to grab him, it excites me. You know what I mean? I think that when you pair him with a C.J. McCollum, a guy that can make the bounce pass, that pocket pass, and he can stay within that free throw line area, take a dribble, make a pivot, do a spin. Guys like that are valuable in this league. And I look at the makeup of the Hawks. I think about when they played the Knicks in the playoffs, and I'm saying this guy can play right there at the lip of the rim. This guy can keep the ball alive. This guy can catch. This guy can rim run. It's just an exciting future for him.
23: I think for me, Memphis. I think with Cameron Boozer at number three, and then they go Kareem Lopez later in the first round, and then tonight, Richie Saunders with that early second-round pick, who probably has a first-round grade if he doesn't hurt his knee at BYU, and they get an older player there. I think We all know they've started this youth movement with Desmond Bane, Jaren Jackson Jr.
22: They traded for our beef stew. Try Isaiah Stewart.
23: And they added Isaiah Stewart, so you get some size there. But I do like what Memphis has done over the last couple of nights.
0: Memphis taking Richie Saunders, BYU's four-year starter, selected with the number 32 pick in the second round in Wednesday's second half of the NBA draft. SportsCenter All Night, ESPN Radio. While our focus has been on the draft, there have been trades in the NBA this week, which have certainly caught our attention. There could be another one on the horizon. ESPN insider Sham Charania.
1: LaMelo Ball of the Charlotte Hornets. His name is picking up steam around the league. I'm told the Charlotte Hornets are seriously engaged on multiple fronts with interested suitors in Ball. There have been multiple teams that have made aggressive offers this past week, and LaMelo Ball had a strong finish to last season. It really mirrored the Hornets' rise to the play-in tournament. So both sides finished the year in a good place. And my understanding is LaMelo Ball has wanted to be in Charlotte, but the offers are continuing to come in. And if the price is met, we could see potential movement here with LaMelo Ball in the coming days.
0: Keep our eyes on further action that could be coming down the pike in the wake of the NBA draft. Draft also giving us a clear signal of what's going on in the Western Conference. ESPN insider Brian Windhorst.
22: There were obviously going to be a bunch of potential franchise players taken at the top of this draft, and we had some new stars come into the league. But my takeaway, the absolute unfettered size race in the Western Conference. If you watch the two teams who were in the Western Conference Finals, the Oklahoma City Thunder and the San Antonio Spurs, both of them were obsessed with getting bigger. Adai Mara being there for the Thunder to take at the 12th pick, adding a 7'4" guy. They already have a couple of 7-footers. They took Tomas Sorber last year. He missed the season with injury. They're going to potentially enter next season with four different 7-footers, and they can play a lineup that would include two guys over 7 foot tall if they want. And then you look at the Spurs. They got Victor Wembanyama. You think they're done? They trade back into the draft at the end to get Tyrus Reed from UConn to be able to put out more size out there in addition to Jaden Quintance, what they drafted earlier. If you think you're going to get by with one or two centers in the Western Conference, I wish you luck.
0: And then there's the questions about what happens in the wake of the Giannis Antetokounmpo trade. For example, in Boston, with Jaylen Brown still there because Giannis Antetokounmpo went to Miami. ESPN analyst Kendrick Perkins.
3: This relationship is over. There's no coming back to this. How many times is Brad Stevens and the Boston Celtics going to give Jaylen Brown a hug with the knife in his back, behind his back? Ooh. This is the second time. This is the second time that they tried to trade this man. And if I'm Jaylen Brown, I want out of Boston. I want out of Boston. I don't feel appreciated. And yeah, a lot of it has to do with him running his mouth outside the lines. I'm pretty sure him doing the streaming is rubbing people the wrong way. But you can't come back from this. Like, it's too much animosity, too much heat going on in the middle. Jaylen Brown, to me, said things after they were eliminated that rubbed people the wrong way. Jason Tatum probably would never say it. But for him to say that it was his favorite season of all time, while a guy is sidelined with an Achilles injury, that don't sit well with anybody.
0: A lot of eyes on Jaylen Brown as we head into the summer. SportsCenter All Night, ESPN Radio, from the NBA to the WNBA, and some physical action Wednesday.
4: I mean, Caitlin to the ground, and that's a hand to the neck, and then Alyssa Thomas steps over. So that's the kind of stuff that can incite some future trouble.
0: Future trouble. Hold that thought. Caitlin Clark even left this game in the second half with a back injury, played less than 5 minutes in the third, didn't play the fourth. Fever without her, seeing Phoenix rally.
24: On to the next play. That drive straight into the straight to the basket. Two-possession ball game. Thomas makes it a three-possession ball game getting downhill.
0: USA Network on the call. Mercury, a 111-109 win over the Fever. For the Mercury, first time scoring at least 110 points in a game since 2016. And that was a 3-overtime loss to Dallas. Alyssa Thomas, 24 points, 8 assists in the win. The Fever, third loss in the last 4 games. Caitlin Clark, 19 points, 8 assists before leaving. She took what appeared to be a couple of cheap shots in this one, and let's just say her coach, Stephanie White, not thrilled.
5: I'm not sure if it had any impact on the health or her health or not, but it was egregious. Number one, you got to call it. It's absolutely egregious and utterly disrespectful. And then number two, you're coming in here aware of what happened two nights ago, and that still happens? Absolutely unacceptable. Absolutely unacceptable. And the reckless closeout that they actually reviewed, and the foot still comes down on top of the defender's foot that wasn't upgraded? Absolutely disrespectful. We have a generational talent and a WNBA superstar who had two cheap shots right there that weren't called. And I just say, again, absolutely unacceptable.
0: White saying the game on Wednesday continued a pattern of Caitlin Clark being officiated differently than the rest of the WNBA. And it also might be worth noting that the Fever and Mercury play again in 2 weeks. Mercury winning this one in a two-point game. Lynx winning a two-point game.
18: Miles now into the front court. Energy building on Minnesota's side the final couple minutes. And here comes the mid-range by Miles.
6: And a quick timeout. It's going to come from Washington when you could feel the momentum shifting to Minnesota on the road. And it is the rookie leading the way.
18: Miles, they clear it out for step back three. Yes! The spectacle with a late statement for the Minnesota Lynx.
6: It was a quiet first half for Olivia Miles, but when they have needed her the most down the stretch here in the fourth, the rookie continues to deliver.
0: That's how it sounded on WNBA League Pass. Lynx, a 78-76 win over the Mystics, who have a three-game win streak snapped. Lynx improving to 4-0 following a loss this season. SportsCenter All Night, ESPN Radio. To baseball, Cubs and Mets playing two on Wednesday. And man, did Dansby Swanson have a day.
8: The 1-1. Swanson swings, drills one deep in the air to left. This is going to go! Grand slam! Dansby Swanson! His second home run of the ballgame, and the Cubs have blown it open! 10-3 now the lead over the Mets here in the eighth.
0: Dansby Swanson, 2-for-4, both the hits being home runs, drives in 7 to tie a career high. And that was just game one, which was a 10-3 Cubs win. What would he do for an encore?
8: The 2-0. And a high drive hit to deep right center field. Going back, Beatty, at the track near the wall. He leaps. It bangs off the wall. Ramirez racing for third. Being waved home. Ball loose in the outfield. Swanson on his way to third base. Three run. I should say triple. Cubs take the lead. Here's the pitch. Swanson line drive, base hit in the left center field. Kelly scores around third, racing home Ramirez. Two-run single for red-hot Dansby Swanson. And the Cubs now up 10-5 over the Mets here in the ninth. Swanson with four RBIs in the nightcap.
0: To go with the 7 he had in game one, Cubs Radio Network. So if you look at Dansby Swanson's stat line, it goes all the way to 11. 11 RBI in the doubleheader, 15 RBI in the series, and there's still another game to go on Thursday. Oh, by the way, Cubs sweep the doubleheader, 10-3 in game one, 10-5 in game two. The Mets committing 6 errors in the second game. Each infielder had at least one. 6 errors, most in a major league game since 2019, and for the Mets, their most in a game since September 1st of 2014. Giants and A's in San Francisco, a game that was decided by one swing in the bottom of the ninth.
8: The pitch.
0: Barracudo, high drive. Left center field. It is gone! Victor Barracudo walks it off with his second home run as a major leaguer. The Giants go deep twice in the ninth inning and steal a win from the A's. 2-1, the final. KMBR with the call. First career walk-off home run, and it was a 445-foot shot. Longest walk-off homer by any player this season. Giants' third win this season when trailing in the ninth inning or later. Speaking of late rallies, remember that time when the Phillies rallied in the top of the ninth to beat the Nationals? It was way back on, Tuesday. If you don't recall that, That's okay, because the Phillies did it again on Wednesday.
9: One ball, two strikes to Hill. The pitch, swing and a fly ball deep right center field. Wood back to the track and the wall. It's gone! And they did it again! It's Derek Hill with a two-run pinch hit homer over the high wall and right. Deja vu in D.C. The Phillies take the lead in the ninth. It's 5-4.
0: 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They win consecutive games, trailing, entering the ninth in both. First time doing that in back-to-back games since 2013 for the Nationals. 23rd blown save this season. Six more than any other team. Straight ahead, what to do with the lineup on Thursday? That's next. 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
1: 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World Cup action continuing on Wednesday. Group A, Mexico gets another win. It's a 3-0 shutout. They'd already clinched the group prior to the game. Wins its three group stage games for the first time in World Cup action. They will play the round of 32 Tuesday in Mexico City. Their opponent to be determined. South Africa also winning on Wednesday, 1-0 over South Korea. South Africa finishes second in Group A with 4 points. They will face Canada in the round of 32 on Sunday in Los Angeles. Group C, Brazil, a 3-0 win over Scotland. Brazil wins the group with 7 points. They'll face the second place team from Group F Monday in Houston. Morocco doubles up Haiti 4-2, finishing second in Group C with 7 points. And in Group B on Wednesday, Switzerland, a 2-1 win over Canada. Switzerland wins Group B with 7 points. Bosnia-Herzegovina, a 3-1 win over Qatar. And Bosnia finishes third in Group B with 4 points. Qatar is eliminated from the tournament. Team USA returns to the pitch on Thursday against Turkey. The big question, though, will Team USA have everybody? ESPN's Jeremy Schapp.
2: Look, it's one of the most scrutinized calf injuries in the history of American sports. You know, Pulisic hasn't played now in 12 days since the first half of the first group stage game against Paraguay. He missed the game against Australia. If he does not play at all tomorrow, and assuming he does play in the round of 32 knockout game next week in San Francisco, it will be a full 19 days between playing time. That's a long time. So he indicated today when he addressed the media that he is ready to play tomorrow and that all systems are in fact go.
3: Yeah, it's been tough, but I was able to support the team and watch them get an amazing result in Seattle. And now just back training, pushing every day so that I can be available for this next game. I care, obviously, for this team so deeply, just like we all do, and I just want us to win, whether I'm playing or not playing.
2: The question is going to be, how much does he play, assuming that he does play? We were talking to Casey Keller earlier, the former U.S. goalkeeper. And I think the assumption is going to be, it's not going to be 90 minutes. Maybe it's 30 minutes at the beginning. Maybe it's 30 minutes in the second half. But you want to get him out there. You want to get him moving. You want to get him some minutes. You don't want him to basically go 3 weeks between appearances.
4: So that's the Pulisic angle. There are some other tweaks that we could see from the U.S. lineup. What are you hearing about tomorrow's plans for this squad?
2: Well, there are almost certainly going to be some significant tweaks, if only because four of the United States' most important players, Tyler Adams and Chris Richards and Flo Balogun and Jedi Robinson, are all on yellow cards, so they don't want to risk anything. They're not going to be out there. It would be very surprising. Those four are not playing, and if Pulisic does play, he won't play the whole game. Beyond that, we're just going to have to wait and see.
1: Team USA and Turkey A taking to the pitch on Thursday. SportsCenter All Night, ESPN Radio. Back to baseball. Angels, Orioles. This one was Baltimore's early.
5: The pitch cranked in the air to right field. There it goes again. Does it have the height? And it's the top of the wall. It's out. It's a home run. It bounced over, but Sayo's done it again. Like a field goal hitting the crossbar and bouncing in. Basayo clipped the top of the fence, up and over. It's a 5-2 Oriole lead.
1: 5-2 there in the third inning, but they would wind up going to extras and in the 10th.
6: And the next delivery, and that's a little tapper on the left side. It's stopped by the catcher. Can't get the tag on Schottewell. No throw to first base, and the ball game is over. What a walk-off win for the Angels today. The two batters, the last two that put the ball in play, hardly hit it hard at all.
1: Angels Radio AM 830 and WBAL with the Baltimore call. Angels, a 7-6 win, their 11th extra inning game this season. They've now won four of those 11. Orioles, 17 strikeouts pitching, their most in a game this season, but it's the Angels who win it with their sixth walk-off win this season, tying the Mariners, White Sox, and Padres for the most, second most in baseball They trail the Cubs, who have 9. Dodgers and Twins on Wednesday. Shohei Ohtani on the mound.
7: Ohtani is 3-2 pitch. Swung on and missed. Strike 3. A sweeper. Strikeout number 8 for Ohtani.
1: 8 strikeouts over his 6 innings of work. Getting a little offensive support as well.
7: 3-2 pitch to Betts. He swings and hammers one. Left center and deep. This ball heading back to the wall. It is gone. A home run. Mookie Betts. Home run number 9. And the Dodgers strike first. It's 1-0.
1: They wind up winning it 4-3. Their 7th series sweep this season. AM 570 LA Sports. Ohtani improves to 8-2 with the win. Diamondbacks and Cardinals.
8: And the first pitch swung on. That is hit high and deep out to left field. Velasquez going back. And there's his first career big league home run. Lou James Groover. It comes in the top of the 4th inning. And the Diamondbacks now with a 5-1 lead.
1: Arizona Sports 98-7. 9-4 will be the final. Arizona gets the win. All 9 starters with a hit in this one. Well, which draft pick will prove to be a hit? That's next. SportsCenter All Night continues. It's ESPN Radio.
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1: Caitlin Clark leaves early. Her coach calling out a couple of cheap shots that were not called. Sources indicating the Hornets are talking with teams about moving LaMelo Ball. What a night on the diamond for Dansby Swanson and the Cubs. Cubs sweep a doubleheader. He drives in 11. 30 more picks taken in the NBA draft.
2: With the first pick in the 2026 NBA draft, the Washington Wizards select Anise Dabanza Jr.
3: This is what we've been working for since I wanted to play basketball. I wanted to make it to the NBA, and I've been working so hard to be a number one pick, but I mean, it's a stepping stone. I still got a lot more work to do.
4: He's a two-way player. He's physically mature. He's fiercely competitive. A.J. Dabanza is the complete package. He is going to become the face of the Wizards. With Trae Young at the point, A.J. Dabanza on the wing, and if you do have a healthy Anthony Davis, that's a playoff team.
1: Day one with a number of highlights, especially at the top of the draft. Day two, some maneuvering and 30 more picks. Of note, ESPN insider Brian Windhorst.
5: Two things. One, the right out of the gates, the Rockets moving up 8 spots to get Bruce Thornton out of Ohio State. That's a guy that I think they want to play right now. I think you could see him having a role. Basically, that's a first-round draft pick. Second thing is this maneuver that the Hawks pulled with Henry Vassar. Now, I don't know Henry Vassar's game the way you college guys do, but Vassar was going to go out of this draft. It looked like, you know, he was going to be a borderline first-round pick.
6: Yeah, that's where Jay had him.
5: What happens is when the second round picks, the team calls the agent and they say, will you play for a two-way contract? Will you play for a two-way contract? You say no, then the teams are going to pass on him. And that's probably why Vassar was sliding. But at some point, it looks like the Hawks and Vassar got on the same page, had some sort of understanding, and then the Hawks made a maneuver to trade up. That is a very fascinating move. It may result in nothing. You know, I don't know. But the Hawks made maybe the most interesting move, and they feel like they got a steal tonight.
7: I think it's a pretty darn good selection for them. Mm-hmm. And to get him at 52, you know, to get a guy with size that can rebound and also can knock down a three, like he can step away and shoot. You're not going to get many of those guys late in the second round. So that's a coup for Atlanta.
1: And now as we step back and take a look at the draft in a more macro sense, ESPN analyst Sean Farnham.
8: I'm not saying this just because Wendy was sitting in this chair not that long ago and said essentially the same thing, but it's the teams at the top of the Western Conference. When you look at OKC and what they were able to do, but I love what the San Antonio Spurs did. I mean, getting Jaden Quaintance, who potentially could have been a lottery pick had he been healthy and played throughout the course of the season at Kentucky. He's a great defensive presence already. He needs to continue to grow at the offensive end of the floor, but the upside at a very young guy can impact the game moving forward and have the time to do that and grow in the Spurs system is huge. And then Reed's ability to out-muscle, overpower, and bring a strength interior presence to the San Antonio Spurs, I think adds another dimension there. So I really love what the San Antonio Spurs did.
6: What pick surprised you the most and why?
8: Listen, I think this was a draft that had very little surprise last night, to be honest with you. Everything kind of went to form. I think the only one that you could really point at is Morris Johnson going a little bit earlier than I think some people expected, but he had an incredible showing at the combine where you saw his overall athleticism, and then he demonstrated his ability to stretch the floor a little bit, something that he didn't show a lot of at Michigan. And when he shot the ball as well as he did at the combine, he left there with some momentum. He was able to carry that momentum throughout the workout process. And then when you look at his physical strengths of how he can dominate a game down low and his defensive abilities, rebounding the basketball, I understand why Dallas did it, but it was a little bit of a surprise to see him go as early as he did. Maybe three or four picks later, that's where we would have found him.
1: And of course, A.J. Dabanza goes number one overall on Tuesday. Darren Peterson goes number two overall, Wizards and Jazz respectively. And as for the impact on the respective fortunes of those teams, to the guys at PTI.
9: Ty Wilbon, which team makes the playoff first, the Wizards or the Jazz?
10: I want this to be the Wizards, because I can go six blocks and we can see the Wizards after we leave the set. And they got a chance, Tony. I mean, with Trae Young Keyshawn George, Anthony Davis in uniform.
11: Yep.
10: Sarr. I know he's coming back. Alan Sarr. Koulibaly. All right. And of course, you know, you just took the first player in the draft.
11: That's right.
10: A.J. DeBanza. You got Trey Johnson, Will Riley off the bench, presumably off the bench. Maybe they start. I'd like to take them. But, Tony, Utah, when you add Darren Peterson to Keyontae George, Walker Kessler, if they keep him, is a restricted free agent. Jaren Jackson Jr., who's been an all-star, maybe even defensive player of the year. Lauri Markkanen, and they got Ace Bailey, Kyle Filipowski, Isaiah Collier coming off the bench. But, again, Peterson with that crew, I think it's going to be Utah. I think Utah makes it next year, playoffs.
11: How high up have you honestly predicted the Wizards could be this season?
10: Well,
11: how high?
10: If Anthony Davis and Trae Young play 50 games each,
11: sixth.
10: Now, I'm not going to the betting window.
11: You don't even have them in the play-in game. You have them in the playoffs.
10: Yeah.
11: They have vaulted from last, that's 15th,
10: DeBanza
11: to sixth.
10: Is really good. Okay. He'll help each one of those other guys find their natural level one step down.
11: Let's talk about finding your natural level.
10: Okay.
11: Where are you going to find Anthony Davis' natural level? How many games? Do you think he's going to play more than 10?
10: I just said 50.
11: Okay.
10: Said that.
11: So that's a joke, right?
10: I like Anthony Davis.
11: Alex Sarr, the number two pick in the draft.
10: You said he had moments last year?
11: He had some moments, but every single game that he has played in that uniform, the staff has tried to lose. So you don't know what he's got.
10: That's a fair point.
11: Right? You don't know what he's got.
10: That's a fair point.
11: Trae Young, terrific. Except the day he left Atlanta, Atlanta got better, and we could go through those numbers. DeBanza, yeah, sure, I would have picked him too.
10: Right.
11: But we have also heard from multiple people that Peterson will score more, that Boozer is a more complete player, and that Caleb Wilson has the greatest upside.
10: All four of them, they're like a rookie Mount Rushmore four of them. I said Utah. I said Utah because if you put George in that lineup, the size and skill of Kessler, Jaren Jackson Jr., Lauri Markkanen, and...
11: Do you have them sixth in the West, like you have the Wizards sixth in the East?
10: Yeah.
11: Okay.
10: I think there's some teams that are going to take a tumble that I'm looking at going, I don't know about them. Now, young team,
11: I don't want tanking to prove to be the right
10: thing
11: to do.
10: And both those teams...
11: They both tanked.
10: They tanked.
11: When they played each other, it could have been a 50-45 game.
10: Let me ask you something. San Antonio, which we talk about every day on this show, did they tank?
11: No.
10: They didn't tank
11: well,
10: to
11: not
10: get
11: this past, not since they got
10: they tanked to get Wembanyama,
11: yes, okay.
10: The player of a generation.
11: It's wrong. It's just wrong. It's wrong.
10: He's such a stickler for rules.
11: That's right.
10: That's it. Rules. We're done. Go Wizards. Go Jazz. Back to you.
1: 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ESPN Radio. Speaking of the NBA, we had a couple of big trades earlier in the week. Now, Charlotte Hornets are engaged in trade talks with a number of teams that are aggressively pursuing guard LaMelo Ball. That, according to our Sham Sharania, talks around the Ball issue have picked up some steam. Hornets fielding some aggressive offers. If Charlotte's terms are met, a potential trade could develop within a day or two. Meanwhile, Lakers' Austin Reeves intending to sign a four-year, $185 million max contract to return to L.A. Reeves declined his $15 million player option, paving the way for the new max deal, the richest contract in NBA history for an undrafted player. ESPN insider Brian Windhorst.
12: The Lakers, I think, felt they had to do this now because there was a real sense that the Detroit Pistons were going to go after Reeves with a full max contract in the coming days. They were trying to move salary. That got the Lakers to go to this level. And so the interesting thing about the Lakers cap position, and I know it sounds strange, I'm apologizing that it's so complex, but Reeves signing for this amount of money does not affect their cap position. He stays on their books at $21 million, whereas LeBron James, every dollar that LeBron signs for is a dollar less than they can give other free agents. I know that that's counterintuitive, but that's just the way that it is. So the Lakers, as I just said, they've got to get bigger. And when you have a perimeter that has Austin Reeves and Luka Doncic on it, you need protection on the back line. The Lakers have to prioritize getting size, whether that's using it in straight free agency or whether that's trading for a player and absorbing salary. Every dollar that they give LeBron, they can't spend on that. So LeBron may have to wait and see how the Lakers offseason plays out before the Lakers can articulate how much money they have to offer him.
1: And there's certainly been some movement this week in the NBA, like Giannis Antetokounmpo traded to Miami, which leave some questions regarding the domino effect.
13: My understanding is the Celtics were not willing to part with enough young players and assets to get a deal done. For the second time in 4 years, the Celtics have offered Jaylen Brown in a trade. If you're Boston, there is going to be fallout from this.
14: That's
13: going
14: to be a hard bridge to repair now.
1: Jaylen Brown was put out there as part of the package the Celtics were offering for Giannis Antetokounmpo, which obviously did not come to fruition. ESPN Shams Charania.
15: Jaylen Brown was offered for Giannis, and so that's not the end for him in trade rumors. The Boston Celtics are actively in conversations with interested teams in Jaylen Brown, and the sense that I get around the league is that the Celtics are having these discussions with a level of purpose. It doesn't mean that a trade is guaranteed, because Jaylen Brown has 3 years guaranteed left on his deal on a supermax contract, and so finding the right suitor that meets the right price, that could take some time, but that time that it could take, that there could be urgency that develops on either side, because clearly it could rub Jaylen Brown the wrong way. This is someone that was the 2024 Finals MVP. He was a finalist for league MVP this past season, and now his name was back offered for Giannis Antetokounmpo. 4 years ago, he was offered for Kevin Durant, and so we should have clarity on Jaylen Brown here over the next few weeks. He is extension eligible if he is with the Celtics in July, so there's going to have to be some level of resolution by then.
1: Giannis Antetokounmpo dealt by the Bucks, who are rebuilding. As for next steps in Milwaukee, ESPN reporter Jamal Collier.
16: It's a reset for the Bucks, and really an end of an era after 13 years with Giannis Antetokounmpo as the face of the franchise, and really the past decade of trying to compete and win for championships. And that meant the Bucks really pushed in a lot of draft assets over the past few years in trades that they began to recoup in this deal. It begins tonight, starting a foundation of young players and using some of those draft picks going forward with pick number 10 and number 13, two lottery picks that'll be joining this team going forward. And this is what sources told me about the Bucks. They want to establish the foundation and what this team will look like going forward. That could include Tyler Hero. The team is certainly open to keeping him, especially to see how some of their young players, to really evaluate, you know, how they play next to Hero. Ryan Rollins had a good year for them last year. Usman Dang was good after the trade deadline. But they will also be listening to offers, to canvassing the league to see potentially what the market looks like for Hero as well going forward.
17: Well, what do you think is going to be Giannis's legacy?
16: The people in Milwaukee are going to always remember that 2021 championship, that 50-piece to cap it as well, the Nuggets order as well. But winning the Finals MVP, winning the first championship in 50 years to this city and this organization is what's going to endure. And look, this is, you know, even throughout the ups and downs of the past year, Giannis always professed his love for Milwaukee, for the organization that raised him as an immigrant coming to the States for the first time. And the organization did all they could to sort of not get to this point. But ultimately, with Giannis trying to compete for a second championship, he had to sort of move on. But he will always, I think, feel home and feel beloved back in Milwaukee.
1: Giannis Antetokounmpo heading south to Miami, joining the Heat deal that should be finalized in early July. SportsCenter All Night, ESPN Radio. Back to baseball. Brewers, a 6-5 win over the Reds for Milwaukee. That's four straight road wins, tied for the second longest road win streak this season. They are now 26-8 when recording double digits in the hit column. Second most wins in baseball in that scenario. Astros get past the Blue Jays 3-1. Astros scoring the go-ahead run on a pickoff error. Second instance where a team scores the go-ahead run on a pickoff error in the seventh inning or later. Pirates taking it to the Mariners.
18: Here's the pitch. Line drive right field, base hit. That'll do. That'll give the Pirates the lead. Andy Rodriguez into second base. Ball bounces past Raley. He's into second with a double. Andy gives the Pirates a 2-1 lead in the fourth.
1: Pirates taking the lead there. They would pile on and win it 11-1. Sports Radio 93.7, The Fan. Pirates scoring five runs in the fourth inning, four runs in the seventh. 29 innings this season with at least four runs scored, tied for the with the Dodgers for the most in Major League Baseball. Yankees going long.
19: Another long drive to left field. Looking up is Green. See ya! Another home run for Goldschmidt. And the Yankees lead 2-1.
1: Paul Goldschmidt, the only player with multiple two-homer games against Tarek Skubal as the Yankees double up the Tigers 4-2. Skubal's six innings, gave up four hits, nine strikeouts, but three homers allowed in those four hits. Ties his career high in a game. Yankees with the 4-2 win on the YES Network. Guardians and White Sox went 10.
20: Here comes his 2-0 pitch. Swung on, bouncing ball, left side, base hit. That'll put Cleveland back in front as Halpin scores from third on the RBI single by Watson.
1: WTAM in Cleveland as the Guardians go on to the 4-3 win in 10, snapping a three-game losing streak and avoid getting swept on the road for the first time this season, their 14th road series. Well, what does Team USA do with their lineup on Thursday? That's next. SportsCenter All Night. It's ESPN Radio.
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1: 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Lions cornerback Terrion Arnold is facing multiple felony charges, arrested Wednesday in Tampa in connection with robbery and kidnapping in early February. Tampa police previously arrested six other individuals, but they say Arnold was the primary conspirator. In a statement Wednesday, a representative for Arnold says he categorically denies any involvement in the matters. Underlying the allegations made against him, he maintains

0: I'm playing or not playing. I desperately want to win. Anything I can do to help. Like I said, those guys, they don't even need my help.
1: So, Christian, you feel you're good to go tomorrow?
0: Yeah.
2: Says he's good to go, but probably not ready to play 90 minutes. So, what's Team USA do? Analyst Casey Keller?
3: I don't think that they want him to go almost 3 weeks without playing competitive match. So if he truly is fit, and he seems to claim that he is fit, then I think you have to play him 20, 30 minutes and really kind of get him back into form into that round of 32, because you don't want him to have that long of a layoff before that big match.
4: We know the U.S. play a round of 32 match July 1st in Santa Clara. That's locked in. There's a 99% chance the opponent's Bosnia. What are your impressions of that matchup?
3: Well, Bosnia is kind of big and strong, and you know, they're very dangerous on set pieces. So yeah, it's an interesting matchup, but I think if the U.S. continues to show the energy that they've shown, the pace, how quickly they move the ball, I think they match up very well. They just have to be very smart defensively and avoid silly fouls in dangerous areas, because Bosnia will punish you if you give them enough set pieces.
2: 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WNBA Valkyries, a 77-66 win over the Dream, which has a four-game win streak, and Sky pull away from the Fire, 101-78.
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2: WNBA, the Lynx with a two-point win over Washington. Olivia Miles contributing her seventh 20-point game of the season. WNBA League Pass.
7: Miles, they clear it out for step back three. Yes! The spectacle with a late statement for the Minnesota Lynx.
8: It was a quiet first half for Olivia Miles, but when they have needed her the most down the stretch here in the fourth, the rookie continues to deliver.
5: Number four.
2: Marlins double up the Rangers 4-2. Otto Lopez bringing in half of the runs with one swing. 104.3 WQAM.
9: Otto drives the ball out to left field. That's very deep, and it is gone. It slams off the Everett bank sign to left center field. Otto Lopez smokes a ball. His 33rd multi-hit game, and he caps it with a homer. And there's breathing room for the Fish on a beauty of a bomb. It's 4-1 Marlins to the bottom of the eighth.
5: Number three.
2: Cubs sweep a pair from the Mets. Chicago with 10 runs in each game. 20 total runs. Dansby Swanson driving in 11 of them. 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
10: The 1-1. Swanson swings, drills one deep in the air to left. This is going to go! Grand slam! Dansby Swanson! His second home run of the ballgame, and the Cubs have blown it open! 10-3 now the lead over the Mets here in the eighth.
5: Number two.
2: Back-to-back days, the Phillies rally to beat the Nationals in the top of the ninth. 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
11: One ball, two strikes to Hill. The pitch, swing and a fly ball deep right center field. Wood back to the track and the wall. It's gone. And they did it again. It's Derek Hill with a two-run pinch hit homer over the high wall and right. Deja vu in D.C. The Phillies take the lead in the ninth. It's 5-4.
5: Number one.
2: Giants, A's in San Francisco. If you're going to give your team the win, certainly appropriate if your name is Victor. KNBR.
11: The pitch.
9: Garcono, high drive. Left center field. It is gone! Victor Garcono walks it off with his second home run as a major leaguer. The Giants go deep twice in the ninth inning and steal a win from the A's. 2-1 the final.
2: And we left Hart in San Francisco. That makes SportsCenter, though. 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
4: When you look at the Eastern Conference, we're going to handicap it. New York is clearly in the top tier. Detroit, from a regular season standpoint, still in the top tier. Boston, still in the top tier. Let's see what happens with Jaylen Brown. And the Miami Heat, top tier, because they just got Giannis Antetokounmpo.
1: The U.S. men's national team preps for its final group stage game.
5: I think we achieved what we wanted, is to be, first of all, qualified for the next stage and then be first, no? But now I think it's important to think in all the circumstances because what we are thinking is to win. Of course, qualify, but we want to win.
1: Ohtani takes the mound as the Dodgers face the Twins.
6: Swing and a miss, strike three. Big sweeper. Cut on by Lewis. He makes quick work of Royce Lewis, and there's one away in the Twins' second.
1: Plus, Olivia Miles leads the Lynx against the Mystics.
7: Miles whips the pass deep to the corner. McBride drains it. Her fourth three of the first half. She's got 14 points, and Minnesota back in business, tied up with the Mystics at the break.
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8: SportsCenter All Night, ESPN Radio, the ESPN app, Sirius XM Channel 80. Wednesday, giving us a player going off on offense and a coach going off after a physical two-point loss. We'll have that on the way. But speaking of hoops, second half of the NBA draft, round number two. While the first round certainly gets the lion's share of the attention, there can be value in the second round.
9: And we see the second apron rearing its head again. Teams moving back in the draft. You know, just what's the big difference? $1 million here, $1 million there. You sign a player, you can make another pick. Some people trying to unload their picks. That's been kind of the theme of last night and tonight.
10: Yes, and second round picks have this great value, mainly because these are not guaranteed salary slots and a lot easier for teams that are closer and closer to that second apron.
8: Our Alan Hahn and PJ Carlissimo on the NBA draft on ESPN Radio. 30 more picks taken on Wednesday in New York. And now the dust settles. As for winners as we come out of the draft, our ESPN crew, Malika Andrews with Iman Shumpert, Brian Windhorst, Bobby Marks, and Jay Billis.
11: The truth is we really don't know the winners until years in the future, but I'll tell you what I liked. Obviously, at the top with A.J. DeBonta and Darren Peterson, but if you go a little bit further down, I think what Chicago got was really good. Getting Caleb Wilson from North Carolina and then getting Dalen Swain. And, you know, a lot of people had Dalen Swain of Texas down a little bit further in the draft in the 20s, but they drafted him at 15, so they got a 3-and-D wing. And, you know, kind of, who cares if you get the guy you want? Who cares if you got the fact? Get him at 15.
12: Mr. Chicago,
11: I thought they did well.
12: Here doesn't care.
13: I'm saying, I like this guy, Jay.
12: All right, we're going to bring him on to NBA.
13: I like
12: more
13: this guy,
12: often.
13: Man.
14: Yeah, I think good news for the Sacramento Kings. They've had zero luck in the lottery.
12: Yeah, they've needed some good
14: but
12: news.
14: But some things have fallen their way. They've drafted pretty well the last couple of years. They really, really wanted Darius Acuff Jr., and there were two teams in front of them that could have drafted him in the point guard spot. He fell to them. They didn't have to trade up. They got their guy. They're thrilled about building around him.
12: Yep.
14: And then they traded in to the back of the first round to get Alex Caraban to add another piece. And they may move on from Domantas Sabonis. We'll see. But they have Maxime Reynaud, and now they have Caraban to put into the big man position. And I think they came out of the first night feeling really good about themselves.
12: Sacramento has not necessarily been synonymous with winning recently, and so for them to be
14: that's
12: your winners,
14: being kind.
12: I'm trying to keep the good spirits going. One winner is me because we get a new Iman Shumpert nickname, which is something that I always look forward to. What you got, Iman? Somebody
13: yeah,
12: looking at
13: my boy Visa Caesar Salad, as I like to call him. Visa Salad. Visa Salad. That's what I'm gonna call him. Visa Salad. But I really am intrigued with him as a draft pick, especially with him going as low as he did. Not to say he went low, like he didn't deserve
12: high. But he was much higher.
13: Exactly. And I want to highlight that true big man stuff, because in a world full of you have to please this guy with shots, you have to please that guy with plays, you have to please people, he's not one of those guys. And I think that those guys complement a guard so well. So for Atlanta to make that move and to grab him, it excites me. You know what I mean? I think that when you pair him with a C.J. McCollum, a guy that can make the bounce pass, that pocket pass, and he can stay within that free throw line area, take a dribble, make a pivot, do a spin. Like, yep. Guys like that are valuable in this league. And I look at the makeup of the Hawks. I think about when they played the Knicks in the playoffs, and I'm saying this guy can play right there at the lip of the rim. This guy can keep the ball alive. This guy can catch. This guy can rim run. It's just an exciting future for him.
15: I think for me, Memphis. I think with Cameron Boozer at number three, and then they go Kareem Lopez later in the first round, yeah. And then tonight, Richie Saunders with that early second-round pick, who probably has a first-round grade if he doesn't hurt his knee at BYU, and they get an older player there. I think we all know they've started this youth movement with Desmond Bain, Jaren Jackson Jr.
16: They traded for our beef stew. Try Isaiah Stewart.
15: And they added Isaiah Stewart, so you get some size there. But I like what Memphis has done over the last couple nights.
8: Memphis taking Richie Saunders, BYU's four-year starter, selected with the number 32 pick in the second round in Wednesday's second half of the NBA draft. SportsCenter All Night, ESPN Radio. While our focus has been on the draft, there have been trades in the NBA this week, which have certainly caught our attention. There could be another one on the horizon. ESPN insider Shams Charania.
17: LaMelo Ball of the Charlotte Hornets. His name is picking up steam around the league. I'm told the Charlotte Hornets are seriously engaged on multiple fronts with interested suitors in Ball. There have been multiple teams that have made aggressive offers this past week, and LaMelo Ball had a strong finish to last season. It really mirrored the Hornets' rise to the play-in tournament. So both sides finished the year in a good place. And my understanding is LaMelo Ball has wanted to be in Charlotte, but the offers are continuing to come in. And if the price is met, we could see potential movement here with LaMelo Ball in the coming days.
8: Keep our eyes on further action that could be coming down the pike in the wake of the NBA draft. Draft also giving us a clear signal of what's going on in the Western Conference. ESPN insider Brian Windhorst.
16: There were obviously going to be a bunch of potential franchise players taken at the top of this draft, and we had some new stars come into the league. But my takeaway, the absolute unfettered size race in the Western Conference. If you watch the two teams who were in the Western Conference Finals, the Oklahoma City Thunder and the San Antonio Spurs, both of them were obsessed with getting bigger. Adai Mara being there for the Thunder to take with the 12th pick, adding a 7'4" guy. They already have a couple of 7-footers. They took Tomas Sorber last year. He missed the season with injury. They're going to potentially enter next season with four different 7-footers, and they can play a lineup that would include two guys over 7 foot tall if they want. And then you look at the Spurs. They got Victor Wembanyama. You think they're done? They trade back into the draft at the end to get Tyrus Reed from UConn to be able to put out more size out there in addition to Jaden Quintance, what they drafted earlier. If you think you're going to get by with one or two centers in the Western Conference, I wish you luck.
8: And then there's the questions about what happens in the wake of the Giannis Antetokounmpo trade, for example, in Boston, with Jaylen Brown still there because Giannis Antetokounmpo went to Miami. ESPN analyst Kendrick Perkins.
18: This relationship is over. There's no coming back to this. How many times is Brad Stevens and the Boston Celtics going to give Jaylen Brown the hug with the knife in his back, behind his back? Ooh. This is the second time. This is the second time that they tried to trade this man. And if I'm Jaylen Brown, I want out of Boston. I want out of Boston. I don't feel appreciated. And yeah, a lot of it has to do with him running his mouth outside the lines. I'm pretty sure him doing the streaming is rubbing people the wrong way. But you can't come back from this. Like, it's too much animosity, too much heat going on in the middle. Jaylen Brown, to me, said things after they were eliminated that rubbed people the wrong way. Jason Tatum probably would never say it. But for him to say that it was his favorite season of all time while a guy sidelined with an Achilles injury, That don't sit well with anybody.
8: A lot of eyes on Jaylen Brown as we head into the summer. Sports Center All Night, ESPN Radio, from the NBA to the WNBA, and some physical action Wednesday.
19: I mean, Caitlin to the ground, and that's a hand to the neck, and then Alyssa Thomas steps over. See, that's the kind of stuff that can incite some future trouble.
8: Future trouble. Hold that thought. Caitlin Clark even left this game in the second half with a back injury, played less than 5 minutes in the third, didn't play the fourth. Fever without her, seeing Phoenix rally.
19: On to the next play. That drive straight into the straight to the basket. Two-possession ball game. Thomas makes it a three-possession ball game getting downhill.
8: USA Network on the call. Mercury, a 111-109 win over the Fever. For the Mercury, first time scoring at least 110 points in a game since 2016. And that was a three-overtime loss to Dallas. Alyssa Thomas, 24 points, 8 assists in the win. The Fever, third loss in the last four games. Caitlin Clark, 19 points, 8 assists before leaving. She took what appeared to be a couple of cheap shots in this one, and let's just say her coach, Stephanie White, not thrilled.
20: I'm not sure if it had any impact on the health or her health or not, but it was egregious. Number one, you got to call it. It's absolutely egregious and utterly disrespectful. And then number two, you're coming in here aware of what happened two nights ago, and that still happens? Absolutely unacceptable. Absolutely unacceptable. And the reckless closeout that they actually reviewed, and the foot still comes down on top of the defender's foot that wasn't upgraded? Absolutely disrespectful. We have a generational talent and a WNBA superstar who had two cheap shots right there that weren't called. And I just say again, absolutely unacceptable.
8: White saying the game on Wednesday continued a pattern of Caitlin Clark being officiated differently than the rest of the WNBA. And it also might be worth noting that the Fever and Mercury play again in 2 weeks. Mercury winning this one in a two-point game. Lynx winning a two-point game.
7: Miles now into the front court. Energy building on Minnesota's side the final couple minutes. And here comes the mid-range by Miles.
21: And a quick timeout. It's going to come from Washington when you could feel the momentum shifting to Minnesota on the road. And it is the rookie leading the way.
7: Miles, they clear it out for step back three. Yes! The spectacle with a late statement for the Minnesota Lynx.
21: It was a quiet first half for Olivia Miles, but when they have needed her the most down the stretch here in the fourth, the rookie continues to deliver.
8: That's how it sounded on WNBA League Pass. Lynx, a 78-76 win over the Mystics, who have a three-game win streak snapped. Lynx improving to 4-0 following a loss this season. Sports Center All Night, ESPN Radio. To baseball, Cubs and Mets playing two on Wednesday. And man, did Dansby Swanson have a day.
22: The 1-1. Swanson swings, drills one deep in the air to left. This is going to go! Grand slam! Dansby Swanson! His second home run of the ballgame, and the Cubs have blown it open. 10-3 now the lead over the Mets here in the eighth.
8: Dansby Swanson, 2-for-4, both the hits being home runs, drives in 7 to tie a career high. And that was just game one, which was a 10-3 Cubs win. What would he do for an encore?
22: 2-0. And a high drive hit to deep right center field. Going back, Beatty, at the track near the wall. He leaps. It bangs off the wall. Ramirez racing for third. Being waved home. Ball loose in the outfield. Swanson on his way to third base. Three run, I should say, triple. Cubs take the lead. Here's the pitch. Swanson line drive, base hit in the left center field. Kelly scores around third, racing home Ramirez. Two-run single for red-hot Dansby Swanson. And the Cubs now up 10-5 over the Mets here in the ninth. Swanson with 4 RBIs in the nightcap.
8: To go with the 7 he had in game one, Cubs Radio Network. So if you look at Dansby Swanson's stat line, it goes all the way to 11. 11 RBI in the doubleheader, 15 RBI in the series, and there's still another game to go on Thursday. Oh, by the way, Cubs sweep the doubleheader. 10-3 in game one, 10-5 in game two. The Mets committing six errors in the second game. Each infielder had at least one. Six errors, most in a major league game since 2019. And for the Mets, their most in a game since September 1st of 2014. Giants and A's in San Francisco, a game that was decided by one swing in the bottom of the ninth.
0: The pitch.
8: Barracudo, high drive. Left center field. It is gone! Victor Barracudo walks it off with his second home run as a major leaguer. The Giants go deep twice in the ninth inning and steal a win from the A's, 2-1 the final. KMBR with the call. First career walk-off home run, and it was a 445-foot shot. Longest walk-off homer by any player this season. Giants' third win this season when trailing in the ninth inning or later. Speaking of late rallies, remember that time when the Phillies rallied in the top of the ninth to beat the Nationals? It was way back on, Tuesday. If you don't recall that, that's okay, because the Phillies did it again on Wednesday.
0: One ball, two strikes to Hill. The pitch, swing and a fly ball deep, right center field. Come on. Wood back to the track and the wall. It's gone! And they did it again! It's Derek Hill with a two-run pinch hit homer over the high wall and right. Deja vu in D.C. The Phillies take the lead.
8: 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They win consecutive games, trailing, entering the ninth in both. First time doing that in back-to-back games since 2013. For the Nationals, 23rd blown save this season, six more than any other team. Straight ahead, what to do with the lineup on Thursday? That's next. 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
1: 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World Cup action continuing on Wednesday. Group A, Mexico gets another win. It's a 3-0 shutout. They'd already clinched the group prior to the game. Wins its three group stage games for the first time in World Cup action. They will play the round of 32 Tuesday in Mexico City. Their opponent to be determined. South Africa also winning on Wednesday, 1-0 over South Korea. South Africa finishes second in Group A with 4 points. They will face Canada in the round of 32 on Sunday in Los Angeles. Group C, Brazil, a 3-0 win over Scotland. Brazil wins the group with 7 points. They'll face the second-place team from Group F Monday in Houston. Morocco doubles up Haiti 4-2, finishing second in Group C with 7 points. And in Group B, on Wednesday, Switzerland, a 2-1 win over Canada. Switzerland wins Group B with 7 points. Bosnia-Herzegovina, a 3-1 win over Qatar. And Bosnia finishes third in Group B with 4 points. Qatar is eliminated from the tournament. Team USA returns to the pitch on Thursday against Turkey A. The big question, though, will Team USA have everybody? ESPN's Jeremy Schapp.
2: Look, it's one of the most scrutinized calf injuries in the history of American sports. You know, Pulisic hasn't played now in 12 days since the first half of the first group stage game against Paraguay. He missed the game against Australia. If he does not play at all tomorrow, and assuming he does play in the round of 32 knockout game next week in San Francisco, it will be a full 19 days between playing time. That's a long time. So he indicated today when he addressed the media that he is ready to play tomorrow and that all systems are in fact go.
3: Yeah, it's been tough, but I was able to support the team and watch them get an amazing result in Seattle. And now just back training, pushing every day so that I can be available for this next game. I care, obviously, for this team so deeply, just like we all do. And I just want us to win, whether I'm playing or not playing.
2: The question is going to be, how much does he play, assuming that he does play? We were talking to Casey Keller earlier, the former U.S. goalkeeper. And I think the assumption is going to be, it's not going to be 90 minutes. Maybe it's 30 minutes at the beginning. Maybe it's 30 minutes in the second half. But you want to get him out there. You want to get him moving. You want to get him some minutes. You don't want him to basically go 3 weeks between appearances.
4: So that's the Pulisic angle. There are some other tweaks that we could see from the U.S. lineup. What are you hearing about tomorrow's plans for this squad?
2: Well, there are almost certainly going to be some significant tweaks, if only because four of the United States' most important players, Tyler Adams and Chris Richards and Flo Balogun and Jedi Robinson, are all on yellow cards. So they don't want to risk anything. They're not going to be out there. It would be very surprising. Those four are not playing. And if Pulisic does play, he won't play the whole game. Beyond that, we're just going to have to wait and see.
1: Team USA and Turkey A taking to the pitch on Thursday. SportsCenter All Night, ESPN Radio. Back to baseball. Angels, Orioles. This one was Baltimore's early.
5: The pitch cranked in the air to right field. There it goes again. Does it have the height? And it's the top of the wall. It's out. It's a home run. It bounced over, but Sayo's done it again. Like a field goal hitting the crossbar and bouncing in. Basayo clipped the top of the fence, up and over. It's a 5-2 Oriole lead.
1: 5-2 there in the third inning, but they would wind up going to extras and in the 10th.
6: And the next delivery, and that's a little tapper on the left side. It's stopped by the catcher. Can't get the tag on Schottewell. No throw to first base, and the ball game is over. What a walk-off win for the Angels today. The two batters, the last two that put the ball in play, hardly hit it hard at all.
1: Angels Radio AM 830 and WBAL with the Baltimore call. Angels, a 7-6 win, their 11th extra inning game this season. They've now won four of those 11. Orioles, 17 strikeouts pitching, their most in a game this season, but it's the Angels who win it with their sixth walk-off win this season, tying the Mariners, White Sox, and Padres for the most, second most in baseball They trail the Cubs, who have 9. Dodgers and Twins on Wednesday. Shohei Ohtani on the mound.
7: Ohtani is 3-2 pitch. Swung on and missed. Strike 3. A sweeper. Strikeout number 8 for Ohtani.
1: 8 strikeouts over his 6 innings of work. Getting a little offensive support as well.
7: 3-2 pitch to Betts. He swings and hammers one. Left center and deep. This ball heading back to the wall. It is gone. A home run. Mookie Betts. Home run number 9. And the Dodgers strike first. It's 1-0.
1: They wind up winning it 4-3. Their 7th series sweep this season. AM 570 LA Sports. Ohtani improves to 8-2 with the win. Diamondbacks and Cardinals.
8: And the first pitch swung on. That is hit high and deep out to left field. Velasquez going back. And there's his first career big league home run. Lou James Groover. It comes in the top of the 4th inning. And the Diamondbacks now with a 5-1 lead.
1: Arizona Sports 98-7. 9-4 will be the final. Arizona gets the win. All 9 starters with a hit in this one. Well, which draft pick will prove to be a hit? That's next. SportsCenter All Night continues. It's ESPN Radio.
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14: Over to left field. 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
14: Oh, my goodness. 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Giancarlo Stanton and the American League with one swing has tied it up.
15: 457-foot home run. 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
14: Cut back, back some more. Leaping and he caught it. Out of here. Mookie Betts. Shohei Ohtani.
0: Until a champion is crowned at the World Series.
14: And the Dodgers have won it. Repeat champions for the first time in baseball in 25 years. The Dodgers are World Series champs.
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14: Driven to right field, looking up, and it is gone. 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
1: Caitlin Clark leaves early. Her coach calling out a couple of cheap shots that were not called. Sources indicating the Hornets are talking with teams about moving LaMelo Ball. What a night on the diamond for Dansby Swanson and the Cubs. Cubs sweep a doubleheader. He drives in 11. 30 more picks taken in the NBA draft.
2: With the first pick in the 2026 NBA draft, the Washington Wizards select Anise Dabanza Jr.
3: This is what we've been working for since I wanted to play basketball. I wanted to make it to the NBA, and I've been working so hard to be a number one pick, but I mean, it's a stepping stone. I still got a lot more work to do.
4: He's a two-way player. He's physically mature. He's fiercely competitive.
5: A.J. Dabanza is the complete package. He is going to become the face of the Wizards with Trae Young at the point, A.J. Dabanza on the wing, and if you do have a healthy Anthony Davis, that's a playoff team.
1: Day one with a number of highlights, especially at the top of the draft. Day two, some maneuvering and 30 more picks. Of note, ESPN insider Brian Windhorst.
6: Two things. One, the right out of the gates, the Rockets moving up eight spots to get Bruce Thornton out of Ohio State. That's a guy that I think they want to play right now. I think you could see him having a role. Basically, that's a first-round draft pick. Second thing is this maneuver that the Hawks pulled with Henry Vassar. Now, I don't know Henry Vassar's game the way you college guys do, but Vassar was going to go out of this draft. It looked like, you know, he was going to be a borderline first-round pick.
7: Yeah, that's where Jay had him.
6: What happens is when the second round picks, the team calls the agent and they say, will you play for a two-way contract? Will you play for a two-way contract? You say no, then the teams are going to pass on him. And that's probably why Vassar was sliding. But at some point, it looks like the Hawks and Vassar got on the same page, had some sort of understanding, and then the Hawks made a maneuver to trade up. That is a very fascinating move. It may result in nothing. You know, I don't know. But the Hawks made maybe the most interesting move, and they feel like they got a steal tonight.
8: I think it's a pretty darn good selection for them. Mm-hmm. And to get him at 52, you know, to get a guy with size that can rebound and also can knock down a three, like he can step away and shoot. You're not going to get many of those guys late in the second round. So that's a coup for Atlanta.
1: And now as we step back and take a look at the draft in a more macro sense, ESPN analyst Sean Farnham.
9: I'm not saying this just because Wendy was sitting in this chair not that long ago and said essentially the same thing, but it's the teams at the top of the Western Conference. When you look at OKC and what they were able to do, but I love what the San Antonio Spurs did. I mean, getting Jaden Quaintance, who potentially could have been a lottery pick had he been healthy and played throughout the course of the season at Kentucky. He's a great defensive presence already. He needs to continue to grow at the offensive end of the floor, but the upside at a very young guy can impact the game moving forward and have the time to do that and grow in the Spurs system is huge. And then Reed's ability to out-muscle, overpower, and bring a strength interior presence to the San Antonio Spurs, I think adds another dimension there. So I really love what the San Antonio Spurs did.
7: What pick surprised you the most and why?
9: Listen, I think this was a draft that had very little surprise last night, to be honest with you. Everything kind of went to form. I think the only one that you could really point at is Morris Johnson going a little bit earlier than I think some people expected, but he had an incredible showing at the combine where you saw his overall athleticism, and then he demonstrated his ability to stretch the floor a little bit, something that he didn't show a lot of at Michigan. And when he shot the ball as well as he did at the combine, he left there with some momentum. He was able to carry that momentum throughout the workout process. And then when you look at his physical strengths of how he can dominate a game down low and his defensive abilities, rebounding the basketball, I understand why Dallas did it, but it was a little bit of a surprise to see him go as early as he did. Maybe three or four picks later, that's where we would have found him.
1: And of course, A.J. Dabanza goes number one overall on Tuesday. Darren Peterson goes number two overall, Wizards and Jazz respectively. And as for the impact on the respective fortunes of those teams, to the guys at PTI.
10: All right, Wilbon, which team makes the playoff first, the Wizards or the Jazz?
11: I want this to be the Wizards because I can go six blocks and we can see the Wizards after we leave the set. And they got a chance, Tony. I mean, with Trae Young, Keyshawn George, Anthony Davis in uniform.
10: Yep.
11: Sarr. I know he's coming back. Alex Sarr. Koulibaly. All right. And, of course, you know, you just took the first player in the draft.
12: That's right.
11: A.J. DeBanza. You got Trey Johnson, Will Riley off the bench, presumably off the bench. Maybe they start. I'd like to take them. But, Tony, Utah, when you add Darren Peterson to Keyonte George, Walker Kessler, if they keep him, is a restricted free agent. Jaren Jackson Jr., who's been an all-star, maybe even defensive player of the year. Lauri Markkanen, and they got Ace Bailey, Kyle Filipowski, Isaiah Collier coming off the bench. But again, Peterson with that crew, I think it's going to be Utah. I think Utah makes it next year, playoffs.
12: How high up have you honestly predicted the Wizards could be this season?
11: Well,
12: how high?
11: If Anthony Davis and Trae Young play 50 games each,
12: sixth.
11: Now, I'm not going to the betting window.
12: You don't even have them in the play-in game. You have them in the playoffs.
11: Yeah.
12: They have vaulted from last, that's 15th,
11: DeBanza
12: to sixth.
11: Is really good. Okay. He'll help each one of those other guys find their natural level one step down.
12: Let's talk about finding your natural level.
11: Okay.
12: Where are you going to find Anthony Davis' natural level? How many games? Do you think he's going to play more than 10?
11: I just said 50.
12: Okay.
11: You said that.
12: So that's a joke, right?
11: I like Anthony Davis.
12: Alex Sarr, the number two pick in the draft.
11: You said he had moments last year?
12: He had some moments, but every single game that he has played in that uniform, the staff has tried to lose. So you don't know what he's got.
11: That's a fair point.
12: Right? You don't know what
11: he's got. That's a fair point.
12: Trae Young, terrific. Except the day he left Atlanta, Atlanta got better, and we could go through those numbers. DeBanza, I would have picked him too.
11: Right.
12: But we have also heard from multiple people that Peterson will score more, that Boozer is a more complete player, and that Caleb Wilson has the greatest upside.
11: All four of them, they're like a rookie Mount Rushmore four of them. I said Utah. Utah, because if you put George in Atlanta, the size and skill of Kessler, Jaren Jackson Jr., Lauri Markkanen, and...
12: Do you have them sixth in the West, like you have the Wizards sixth in the East?
11: Yeah.
12: Okay.
11: I think there's some teams that are going to take a tumble that I'm looking at going, I don't know about them. Now, young team...
12: I don't want tanking to prove to be the right thing to do.
11: And both those teams...
12: They both tanked.
11: They tanked.
12: When they played each other, it could have been a 50-45 game.
11: Issue something. San Antonio, which we talk about every day on this show, did they tank?
12: No.
11: They didn't tank.
12: Well,
11: to
12: not
11: get,
12: this past. Not since they got
11: Wimbanyama. They tanked to get Wimbanyama,
12: yes, okay,
11: the player of a generation.
12: It's wrong. It's just wrong. It's wrong.
11: He's such a stickler for rules.
12: That's right.
11: That's it. Rules. We're done. Go Wizards. Go Jazz. Back to you.
1: SportsCenter All Night, ESPN Radio. Speaking of the NBA, we had a couple of big trades earlier in the week. Now, Charlotte Hornets are engaged in trade talks with a number of teams that are aggressively pursuing guard LaMelo Ball. That, according to our Sham Sharania, talks around the Ball issue have picked up some steam. Hornets fielding some aggressive offers. If Charlotte's terms are met, a potential trade could develop within a day or two. Meanwhile, Lakers' Austin Reeves intending to sign a four-year, $185 million max contract to return to L.A. Reeves declined his $15 million player option, paving the way for the new max deal, the richest contract in NBA history for an undrafted player. ESPN insider Brian Windhorst.
13: The Lakers, I think, felt they had to do this now because there was a real sense that the Detroit Pistons were going to go after Reeves with a full max contract in the coming days. They were trying to move salary. That got the Lakers to go to this level. And so the interesting thing about the Lakers cap position, and I know it sounds strange, I'm apologizing that it's so complex, but Reeves signing for this amount of money does not affect their cap position. He stays on their books at $21 million, whereas LeBron James, every dollar that LeBron signs for is a dollar less than they can give other free agents. I know that that's counterintuitive, but that's just the way that it is. So the Lakers, as I just said, they've got to get bigger. And when you have a perimeter that has Austin Reeves and Luka Doncic on it, you need protection on the back line. The Lakers have to prioritize getting size, whether that's using it in straight free agency or whether that's trading for a player and absorbing salary. Every dollar that they give LeBron, they can't spend on that. So LeBron may have to wait and see how the Lakers offseason plays out before the Lakers can articulate how much money they have to offer him.
1: And there's certainly been some movement this week in the NBA, like Giannis Antetokounmpo traded to Miami, which leaves some questions regarding the domino effect.
14: My understanding is the Celtics were not willing to part with enough young players and assets to get a deal done. For the second time in 4 years, the Celtics have offered Jaylen Brown in a trade. If you're Boston, there is going to be fallout from this.
15: That's
14: going
15: to be a hard bridge to repair now.
1: Jaylen Brown was put out there as part of the package the Celtics were offering for Giannis Antetokounmpo, which obviously did not come to fruition. ESPN Shams Charania.
16: Jaylen Brown was offered for Giannis, and so that's not the end for him in trade rumors. The Boston Celtics are actively in conversations with interested teams in Jaylen Brown, and the sense that I get around the league is that the Celtics are having these discussions with a level of purpose. It doesn't mean that a trade is guaranteed, because Jaylen Brown has 3 years guaranteed left on his deal on a Supermax contract, and so finding the right suitor that meets the right price, that could take some time, but that time that it could take, that there could be urgency that develops on either side, because clearly it could rub Jaylen Brown the wrong way. This is someone that was the 2024 Finals MVP, who was a finalist for league MVP this past season, and now his name was back offered for Giannis Antetokounmpo. 4 years ago, he was offered for Kevin Durant, and so we should have clarity on Jaylen Brown here over the next few weeks. He is extension eligible if he is with the Celtics in July, so there's going to have to be some level of resolution by then.
1: Giannis Antetokounmpo dealt by the Bucks, who are rebuilding. As for next steps in Milwaukee, ESPN reporter Jamal Collier.
17: It's a reset for the Bucks, and really an end of an era after 13 years with Giannis Antetokounmpo as the face of the franchise, and really the past decade of trying to compete and win for championships. And that meant the Bucks really pushed in a lot of draft assets over the past 2 years in trades that they began to recoup in this deal. It begins tonight, starting a foundation of young players and using some of those draft picks going forward with pick number 10 and number 13, two lottery picks that'll be joining this team going forward. And this is what sources told me about the Bucks. They want to establish the foundation and what this team will look like going forward. That could include Tyler Hero. The team is certainly open to keeping him, especially to see how some of their young players to really evaluate, you know, how they play next to Hero. Ryan Rollins had a good year for them last year. Usman Dang was good after the trade deadline. But they will also be listening to offers, to canvassing the league to see potentially what the market looks like for Hero as well going forward.
18: Well, what do you think is going to be Giannis's legacy?
17: The people in Milwaukee are going to always remember that 2021 championship, that 50-piece to cap it as well, the Nuggets order as well. But winning the Finals MVP, winning the first championship in 50 years to this city and this organization is what's going to endure. And look, this is a, you know, even throughout the ups and downs of the past year, Giannis always professed his love for Milwaukee, for the organization that raised him as an immigrant coming to the States for the first time. And the organization did all they could to sort of not get to this point. But ultimately, with Giannis trying to compete for a second championship, he had to sort of move on. But he will always, I think, feel home and feel beloved back in Milwaukee.
1: Giannis Antetokounmpo heading south to Miami, joining the Heat deal that should be finalized in early July. SportsCenter All Night, ESPN Radio. Back to baseball. Brewers, a 6-5 win over the Reds for Milwaukee. That's four straight road wins, tied for the second longest road win streak this season. They are now 26-8 when recording double digits in the hit column. Second most wins in baseball in that scenario. Astros get past the Blue Jays 3-1. Astros scoring the go-ahead run on a pickoff error. Second instance where a team scores the go-ahead run on a pickoff error in the seventh inning or later. Pirates taking it to the Mariners.
19: Here's the pitch. Line drive right field, base hit. That'll do. That'll give the Pirates the lead. Andy Rodriguez into second base. Ball bounces past Raley. He's into second with a double. Andy gives the Pirates a 2-1 lead in the fourth.
1: Pirates taking the lead there. They would pile on and win it 11-1. Sports Radio 93.7, The Fan. Pirates scoring five runs in the fourth inning, four runs in the seventh. 29 innings this season with at least four runs scored, tied for the with the Dodgers for the most in Major League Baseball. Yankees going long.
20: 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Looking up is Green. See ya! Another home run for Goldschmidt. And the Yankees lead 2-1.
1: Paul Goldschmidt, the only player with multiple two-homer games against Tarek Skubal as the Yankees double up the Tigers 4-2. Skubal's six innings, gave up four hits, nine strikeouts, but three homers allowed in those four hits. Ties his career high in a game. Yankees with the 4-2 win on the YES Network. Guardians and White Sox went 10.
21: Here comes his 2-0 pitch. Swung on, bouncing ball, left side, base hit. That'll put Cleveland back in front as Halpin scores from third on the RBI single by Watson.
1: WTAM in Cleveland as the Guardians go on to the 4-3 win in 10, snapping a three-game losing streak and avoid getting swept on the road for the first time this season, their 14th road series. Well, what does Team USA do with their lineup on Thursday? That's next. SportsCenter All Night. It's ESPN Radio.
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1: 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Lions cornerback Terrion Arnold is facing multiple felony charges. Arrested Wednesday in Tampa in connection with robbery and kidnapping in early February. Tampa police previously arrested six other individuals, but they say Arnold was the primary conspirator. In a statement Wednesday, a representative for Arnold says he categorically denies any involvement in the matters. Underlying the allegations made against him, he maintains his innocence. His attorney says there's no credible evidence linking Arnold to the allegations. World Cup, Team USA back on the field Thursday against Turkey. Christian Pulisic said he's ready to play, although it's been tough.
2: It was difficult, of course, right after it happened. Obviously, it was such a, you know, crazy emotions, such a great start, and being with the team for that first half and then getting a great result. And then I didn't think it would be keep me out any longer, but it was just something that just kind of lingered. And, yeah, it's been tough, but I was able to support the team and watch them get an amazing result in Seattle. And now just back training, pushing every day so that I can be available for this next game. Like, I care, obviously, for this team so deeply, just like we all do, and I just want us to win, whether I'm playing or not playing. I desperately want to win. Anything I can do to help. Like I said, those guys, they don't even need my help.
3: So, Christian, you feel you're good to go tomorrow?
2: Yeah.
1: Says he's good to go, but probably not ready to play.

0: What are your impressions of that matchup?
1: Well, Bosnia is kind of big and strong, and you know, they're very dangerous on set pieces. So yeah, it's an interesting matchup, but I think if the U.S. continues to show the energy that they've shown, the pace, how quickly they move the ball, I think they match up very well. They just have to be very smart defensively and avoid silly fouls in dangerous areas, because Bosnia will punish you if you give them enough set pieces.
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2: WNBA, the Lynx with a 2-point win over Washington. Olivia Miles contributing her 7th 20-point game of the season. WNBA League Pass.
5: Miles, they clear it out for step back 3. Yes! The spectacle with a late statement for the Minnesota Lynx.
6: It was a quiet first half for Olivia Miles, but when they have needed her the most down the stretch here in the fourth, the rookie continues to deliver.
3: Number 4.
2: Marlins double up the Rangers 4-2. 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
7: Otto drives the ball out to left field. That's very deep, and it is gone! It slams off the Everett bank sign. To left center field, Otto Lopez smokes a ball. His 33rd multi-hit game, and he caps it with a homer. And there's breathing room for the Fish on a beauty of a bomb. It's 4-1 Marlins to the bottom of the 8th.
3: Number 3.
2: Cubs sweep a pair from the Mets. 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
8: The 1-1. Swanson swings, drills one deep in the air to left. This is going to go! Grand slam! Dansby Swanson! His second home run of the ballgame, and the Cubs have blown it open! 10-3 now the lead over the Mets here in the 8th.
3: Number 2.
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9: One ball, two strikes to Hill. The pitch, swing and a fly ball deep right center field. Wood back to the track and the wall. It's gone! And they did it again. It's Derek Hill with a two-run pinch hit homer over the high wall and right. Deja vu in D.C. The Phillies take the lead in the 9th. It's 5-4.
3: Number 1.
2: Giants, A's in San Francisco. If you're going to give your team the win, certainly appropriate if your name is Victor. KNBR.
9: The pitch.
7: Garcono, high drive. Left center field. It is gone! Victor Garcono walks it off with his second home run as a major leaguer. The Giants go deep twice in the 9th inning and steal a win from the A's. 2-1 the final.
2: Ooh, Barrichotto. After a game-tying homer from Rafi Devers, the second team this season to hit a game-tying and walk-off homer in the 9th inning. Rockies did it about a month ago. That's going to do it for SportsCenter All Night. I'm Jay Reynolds. It's Thursday, June 25th, birthday of Ricky Gervais. Much more reaction to what we saw this week in the draft coming up on Sportsmanlike is next. It's ESPN Radio.
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12: Champ Serrano is reporting that the Charlotte Hornets are engaged in LaMelo Ball trade talks as multiple teams are strongly pursuing the star guard.
13: My understanding is LaMelo Ball has wanted to be in Charlotte, but the offers are continuing to come in. And if the price is met, we could see potential movement here with LaMelo Ball in the coming days.
12: That's very interesting. As good as LaMelo is, I don't know how much he affects winning, but surprised to hear that.
14: Welcome to the show. 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Along with Michelle Smallman, Chris Canty, Evan Cohen with you, the voice there. Emmett Golden last night, game night here on ESPN Radio, with the breaking news that Shams Charania reported as the second round of the NBA draft came to an end, that the Charlotte Hornets are engaged in trade discussions around LaMelo Ball. At one point last season, that would have been obvious. As the season ended, it became way less obvious. And now here we are with all kinds of trade rumors around the NBA. Jaylen Brown, Kawhi Leonard, but now add LaMelo Ball to the mix. Good morning, Smalls. Good morning, CeCe.
15: Add him to the mix.
14: To the mix. To the mix. And the LaMelo in the mix.
15: So hold on. Ed, you buried the lead.
14: Yeah.
15: Because we had Patty the Caddy yesterday in River Highlands. Caddying for Michael Kim? And I'm just trying to figure out who had a better day on the golf course. Was it Patty the Caddy, our very own Pat Costello, or was it Austin Reeves from the LA Lakers?
14: Who found out about his massive contract extension while he was on the golf course. We are about 10 minutes away from a full, in-depth look at Patty the Caddy's day yesterday. So stay tuned to that.
16: Really looking forward to hearing about how Pat fared out on the course with Michael Kim. And what a once-in-a-lifetime experience. However, if I got paid the way Austin Reeves got paid, I don't know if I'd ever have a better day on a golf course.
17: Boy, the Lakers, I'll tell you. We'll get to that, too.
16: Confused by what they're doing?
17: I understand what they have to do, and because of who they're doing it for, but I don't know how they feel like they're getting closer to winning a championship. And when you're the Los Angeles Lakers, that is the only goal. I'm extremely uncomfortable for anybody watching
18: on
17: television.
18: Can I ask you guys a question real quick?
17: Yeah,
18: let's go behind the back. Yeah. Behind the scenes.
17: We'll go behind the back.
18: Behind the scenes. Michelle, that's a nice yellow you have on.
16: That's white.
18: That's a nice grayish. Jackie, you have over your white t-shirt.
17: No. Okay. So there's
16: this is not yellow. It's white.
17: You are definitively not wearing white. Let me explain what's happening today. Because I'm so uncomfortable.
16: Isn't cream a version of white?
17: Well, I didn't know we could do that. So here's what's happening. Later on in the show today, Michael Rubin, CEO of Fanatics, is joining us. Fanatics Fest. There's nobody tied into the sports business world like Michael Rubin.
16: Correct.
17: He's unbelievable with this. Every summer, he has a humongous party that you always see the pictures from. You may not know it specifically from him, but he has what's called the White Party, where he has all these amazing athletes and entertainers and business people come to his insane home on Long Island in the Hamptons.
16: It's one of the most exclusive parties on the calendar.
17: Correct. And so everybody wears all white. So Smalls had the idea like, oh, we should do the same. The problem is, I'm in all white, and she's not, and I'm insanely...
16: You're in a gray blazer.
17: This is a white on white, and I have white pants. I'm going to stand up for the audience.
19: Absolutely
17: here.
19: Not white.
16: Gray
17: I have
16: pants.
17: White pants.
16: Are you colorblind?
19: Neither of you. Neither
16: gray
19: of you
16: pants.
19: Are wearing white.
16: Gray jacket.
17: Like a wedgie every which way here.
16: Okay, well, that feels like a personal problem. You've got a white t-shirt and a white belt. But
17: I'm wearing
16: pants,
17: white pants, white socks, white shoes, everything.
19: No.
16: The jacket is gray.
17: I could get into the white party looking like this. You could not.
19: I think neither of you could.
16: Yes, I could. This is cream.
19: Which is not white.
17: I'm looking at it on television, not looking at it as you. I'm not looking at you. I'm looking at the screen.
16: Yeah.
17: When you're on screen, it looks yellow. Nuno is right. When I'm looking at you across the table here, it definitively looks cream. Huh. It's not white. And the problem with this is I texted her last night. I said, are we still doing this? And she had an over-the-top, like, yes, with a million exclamation points.
16: I said, I have a dress.
17: You don't, obviously. You clearly don't have a dress. I would say that I'm closer to entrance into this party than you are. By the way, Cece is in South Carolina today.
15: That means, Smalls, you ain't never going to the white party.
16: This is ridiculous.
15: If Evan is closer than you are to getting in,
17: based
15: you ain't never
17: wardrobe?
15: Going.
17: Okay, no, hold on, Cece.
16: Man,
17: no bias. Okay, you're in South Carolina. You're not in studio for this. No bias. Who is wearing more of a white party kind of look, me or Smalls?
15: Smalls.
16: Thank you.
17: What?
15: Yes.
16: Cece, you should see the dress.
15: When
16: the dress is terry cloth. It's summer.
15: Yeah, it's that's cute. The summertime fit. Yeah.
16: A nude heel.
15: Smalls, it's not close.
17: I'm sorry, what did you just say?
16: A nude heel? So it's like a all cohesive neutral, basically?
17: Oh, okay.
16: Not quite monochromatic, but.
17: Well, then I'm getting changed.
16: You're getting changed.
17: Because I'm so uncomfortable, and if it doesn't work for the bit, I'm out on it. I'm just out on it.
16: Why are you uncomfortable?
17: I'm not in the greatest physical condition. Everything feels tight on me.
15: But
17: you can't
15: tell what physical condition you're in. You're in a blazer.
17: Well,
16: you are
17: it's
16: covered.
17: Also 90 degrees out, and I'm wearing a blazer. So it's
16: freezing
17: it's very,
16: in the studio.
17: Oh
16: any
17: my God,
16: other excuses?
17: So hot. Anyway, all right.
16: Well, if we're changing, the only shirt that I have available to me is a Nick shirt that I got from the Garden for Nuno. It's in my locker.
17: I like that. The idea of ruining a gift for him, wearing a team that you're not actually a fan of.
16: I know. It's not really the move here. Yeah. So I think we're stuck in the white or the off-white. Shout out to Virgil.
17: All right. Anyway, on Wisconsin. He went to Wisconsin.
16: Virgil went to Wisconsin?
17: Yeah.
16: Amazing.
17: You're saying from Louis Vuitton?
16: Yeah.
17: Yeah, who passed
16: Virgil Abloh.
17: Yeah, he went to Wisconsin.
16: Wow.
17: My year.
16: What?
17: Yeah, go look him up.
16: You went to college with Virgil?
17: We were in college at the same time. I don't know that I mean, maybe I had a class with him. I didn't know him at that time, no.
16: That is an outrageously fun fact about
15: you
16: your life.
15: You still ain't got no swag yet?
17: Wait a minute. Just because I went to college at the same time with someone who was one of the greatest fashion executives ever, that doesn't mean
15: point.
17: I'm going to be cool.
15: You still ain't got no swag? Y'all were classmates in Wisconsin?
17: I don't know if
16: through
15: you still
16: osmosis,
15: ain't got no sauce.
16: Through osmosis, CC, you just thought throughout Madison it would permeate.
15: Through proximity, bro.
16: Yes.
15: Give us something.
17: Maybe I'm wrong on the years. Go look it up. You know when I was born. So look it up. I'm pretty sure he was at Wisconsin at the same time.
16: Well, we know he's from Chicago, so this kind of tracks.
17: That doesn't have anything to do with where you go to college.
16: No, sure it does.
17: Not really, but okay.
16: Sure it does. A lot of kids from the Midwest will stay in the Midwest. Okay, University of Wisconsin-Madison. And let's see. Oh, he's from Rockford, Illinois. Okay. It doesn't say the dates here.
17: What year was he born?
16: Graduated from Wisconsin in 2002.
17: Okay, I graduated from Wisconsin in 2002. So, anyway. How about LaMelo Ball?
15: I'm just going to guess y'all experiences in Wisconsin were a little bit different.
17: You don't think he was hanging out at the student radio station?
15: I'm going to go out on a limb and say that y'all experiences might have been a little different.
17: I thought he was very quiet and reserved, seriously. So maybe we weren't friends and I didn't realize that.
16: He got a Bachelor of Science degree in civil engineering.
17: Yeah, no, we're different. Wow. Okay. All right.
16: Very brilliant person.
17: I was surprised at the reporting last night that all of a sudden LaMelo Ball is on the table. Let me go through kind of the evolution of the LaMelo Ball conversation on this show specifically. As the season started last year, CeCe and I would come in and literally off the air say to each other, did you see him last night? And we'd both be in pain. Like, what is he? Does he realize he's in the NBA? Like, does he realize he's supposed to play basketball that's in, like, NBA style, defense, discipline, all that kind of stuff? Like, and the level of frustration was really high. And then as the season progressed, there were moments where you're like, I think he's starting to figure this out a little bit. I think he's starting to realize, oh, he's 6'7". He's got all these good players on his team. He's allowed to play defense. And his brother, Lonzo, happens to be really good at that. And his parents, to their credit, actually, from a basketball perspective, emphasize the discipline on the court more than the flashiness. I know that sounds odd because you think about the Ball family. Oh, flashy, crazy.
16: That's big baller brand.
17: Yeah, that's not what they are as basketball players necessarily. Right. And so then all of a sudden, it's like, oh, he's figuring this out. And now he's in trade rumors, CeCe? I'm a little confused by this. Maybe high?
15: Well, don't be confused. He's eligible for a two-year extension to the tune of $119 million on July 6th. So the question then becomes, do the Hornets want to continue to commit to him, those types of resources, or do they want to make Con Knipple the face of their franchise, Brandon Miller, and build around those two? So that becomes the conversation, because when you lock into a LaMelo Ball extension, then all of a sudden you're talking about that being the core of your team. And I'm not necessarily sure that that's where head coach Charles Lee wants to go. That franchise is well run. That's the first time we could say that for the Charlotte Hornets in a long time. And so I think they're doing their due diligence in exploring just what they could bring in return from a LaMelo Ball trade that can help propel them forward in the direction that they want to go in terms of building around their two most recent top of the lottery picks.
16: Exactly. My first thought was to be a bit surprised, too, because of the way that the Hornets looked, especially down the stretch. You know, you win 19 games the year before, and then that offense starts to click a little bit. You win 44 games. Maybe if they had thought about moving him, they're realizing now is the best time to explore this because we can sell high. Not only because of the way the team has turned around, his numbers going up, but he was healthy. He had played 105 games total because of injuries, and he got 75 in his second season. 72 this past year. So he's been healthier for them too. So if you aren't 100% sold on him and you don't want to financially commit to him, it feels like now would be the time to explore.
17: Let's talk about some of the rumors as to where, okay? So the teams that have been met, so all Shams reported last night, and obviously we go by the best in the business in Shams in terms of his reporting right now. We go based on where he said, and he has not given destinations, right? Other names and hypothetical trades have been floated out there of Minnesota, Milwaukee, and Toronto. So let's just go through that very quickly. If it's Minnesota, I'll take the under on the date Anthony Edwards asks out, whenever that is, however you want to say, like whenever you assume it's going to be, take before then. If he is joined by LaMelo Ball, that would be my prediction. If it's Milwaukee, I actually think it's brilliant disguise, because now you give your fans something for a couple of years in terms of excitement and the kids will be into them, et cetera.
15: It'll be the N1 mixtape.
17: Yeah. It's like, hey, your district. Look over here while we're doing this over there. That's what that would be with Milwaukee. And with Toronto, it would probably be an attempt at a salary dump if it was Emmanuel Quickley and Jakob Poeltl. So I don't know that any of these seem exciting for Minnesota, or sorry, for Charlotte in this case.
15: Well, let me ask you a question. Do you think what we saw early on in LaMelo Ball's career, is it a product of not a lot of talent around him in Charlotte, or is it who he is as a player? Because if you answer that question, then I can tell you how you should feel about the projection of him going to a true title contender with the Minnesota Timberwolves. If you think last year is more in line with the version of LaMelo that you're going to get when you put him alongside Anthony Edwards and Naz Reid and Jaden McDaniels, then all of a sudden things change a little bit in terms of the outlook, right? Because on paper, LaMelo Ball is exactly what the Wolves need in order to move forward. They need a point guard that can let Anthony Edwards play off the ball a little bit more. They need somebody that can be a secondary scorer. They need shot creation, and LaMelo Ball brings that. And on top of that, he's a big dude. You're talking about somebody that's 6'7". So I like the idea of LaMelo Ball. The question is whether or not the player that we saw last year can actually continue to hone in on that style of play going into a situation like Minnesota, because the numbers are undeniable in terms of Ball's impact on the Hornets last year. Last season, LaMelo Ball put the Hornets in position where they were 10 points per 100 possessions better with him on the court. They were 33-17 since the beginning of January. I mean, 16 games over 500, they were one of the hottest teams in all of basketball in the second half. So if that's more in line with the version of LaMelo Ball that's going to be involved in the trade to Minnesota, then all of a sudden you can feel pretty good about a starting Minnesota lineup with Jaden McDaniel. You're talking about Anthony Edwards, Naz Reid slotting into that Julius Randle spot, and Rudy Gobert. That's a starting five that will allow you to contend in the Western Conference.
17: So just quickly, at this point, you believe LaMelo Ball is more of a player than he is a trend on social media?
15: Yes. Okay. I think based on what we saw last year. Now, again, we had a lot of LaMelo Ball's career prior to, right?
17: It was the trend.
15: You're talking about somebody that's played a lot of basketball, that's been in the league for a half dozen years. So if you're willing to overlook what we saw the first five and take what we got last year, then all of a sudden, yeah, I think you can go to the place of Minnesota being a team that can contend next year.
17: All right, coming up. Did Michael Kim, PGA Tour professional, contend yesterday? Why are we asking that question? We'll explain next. We're on Sportsmanlike, presented by Progressive Insurance.
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0: Whoa!
4: Yeah.
2: What a day yesterday. Patty, the Caddy, paid off. We're on Sportsmanlike here on ESPN Radio. ESPN 2, we are presented by Progressive Insurance. On Chris Caddy, Michelle Smallman, Evan Cohen with you. Yes, Patty the Caddy. What am I referring to? Pat Costello, one of our producers here at Unsportsmanlike, threw out there on, I believe, June 11th. Hey, you know, I would love to take up Michael Kim, professional golfer, on his offer for people, everyday fans, to be his caddy for pro-ams. Travelers Championship is going on right now in Connecticut. And Pat made the pitch to Michael Kim. We did it on the air. Michael Kim said, yes. Yes, you can absolutely caddy for me. And then yesterday it happened as Pat caddied for Michael Kim. Pat, we're going to get to a best of your day yesterday in just a second here. But how would you categorize how it was caddying for Michael Kim for nine holes yesterday?
0: Genuinely, the coolest thing I've ever done in sports. Like, it was unbelievable. I still don't even know how to, like, sum it up fully. I haven't fully comprehended it yet. I'm still kind of going through it all in my mind. But it was absolutely unreal. I am very sore, though.
2: Sore?
4: From carrying the bag and walking up the hills?
0: Yeah, my right shoulder has, like, bruises on it. Because I didn't realize there were two straps on the bag until about the third hole. And I didn't stretch, and my legs are feeling it today.
2: So, Michael Kim, I'm sure we'll show this in the best of, but can I talk about the prank? Or
0: yeah.
2: Okay. So, Michael Kim, what a guy.
4: Unbelievable.
2: He pulled off a prank. So, what hole was it that you realized the prank before I really dive into it?
0: So, the first hole, I pick up the bag for the first time, and I'm like, man, this is a little heavier than I thought it was going to be. And then the second hole is where they revealed what their prank was.
2: They put 50 extra golf balls and multiple bottles of water.
0: Four extra water bottles.
2: Stuffed in the golf bag. So it was extra heavy for him as he is, you know, bringing this around the course.
0: I get to the second tee box and they're like, hey, can you grab a ball from that front pouch? And I open it and I see, I'm like, this is a bag of range balls, which a professional golfer, for people who don't know, a professional golfer might have like five golf balls in their bag because they're not losing them like an everyday person. This is a huge bag of golf balls. So I'm like, oh, you guys are funny, funny men. And then they're like, actually, can you hand me a water from the front and four water bottles in the other? I was like, what's happening here?
2: There was a great amazing prank. There was a moment I saw the video and I was like, Pat's in that in-between stage of, like, are we boys or are we not boys? And what I mean by that is he wanted to rib at them for ribbing at him, but I think there was that realization of, like, how hard can I go? Like, if CeCe did that to you or Smalls or me, like, one of us did that to you, it would be, like, a lot of trash talking because we've known each other for years. I felt like you were in that in-between stage of, like, wait, can I really go after Michael Kim as he's doing this to me right now?
0: I was still just trying to, at that point, I'm still like trying to process what's happening too. So like, I was like trying to figure out, it took me a second to realize I was getting pranked. I was like, oh, they made the bag heavier. I got it now. Okay.
2: Did you give him the, what do you see here at any point?
0: I did. Yeah.
2: Oh, you did?
4: Yes.
0: Yeah.
2: Walk us through that. Cause that was a big thing from, Michael Collins, ESPN caddy, of course, who is tremendous on the broadcast for golf, but what was the situation?
0: Well, so he was aware that I was going to ask him that. Cause I think Michelle had asked him about that on Tuesday.
4: Yeah. We primed him.
0: Yeah. So I brought it up to him on, I think it was the third green. And then he was like, well, you tell me.
2: Oh, no.
0: Here's the putt. What do you see? And I was like, left edge. And then he missed by a lot.
2: Oh, my God. So you gave him bad advice.
0: No. Terrible. It was a terrible read.
3: What are you doing?
0: It's a terrible read.
2: Wait, what was your emotion after that? Did you feel guilty in that spot?
0: No. He wasn't. It's not like he was keeping score or anything. It was a practice round for him, basically.
2: Okay. Well, Ben, our TV producer, put together a best of Pat Costello yesterday, a Patty the Caddy best of from yesterday. Pat caddying Travelers Championship Pro-Am with the great Michael Kim.
5: Somehow, I am caddying for professional golfer Michael Kim for nine holes. I'm nervous. I'm excited. Let's see how it goes.
6: I do not think you're going to trip and fall down.
2: That's his mom.
6: Possibility of giving him an incorrect club. But I think you're going to be fabulous.
5: I've never been mic'd up once, and I'm currently mic'd up twice at the same time, so it's very surreal. This is so sick, dude. 12 down that stretch or whatever those holes are.
7: 10, 11.
5: Yeah, yeah. I hit like four houses.
8: Do you know what you're doing?
5: No.
8: What do you mean, though? You're a caddy.
5: No, I'm not a caddy. I work at ESPN. ESPN2 for the first 2 hours, and then ESPN U. I'm like just a producer.
3: You're a producer?
5: Yeah, I'm one of them. I'm behind talent. The scenes, no. ESPN Radio.
3: You have a face for radio,
5: though. You're telling me. Did I Google how to rake a bunker? Yes. Love Carlin, man. He's one of the best dudes. He's one of the nicest
2: Carlin,
5: guys.
2: How did he get in the mix?
5: Just had to figure out your distances. Was all. That's all it was. It only took until the ninth hole, the last shot from the...
7: You're good.
5: So many thanks to Michael and his caddy, Danny. This has been the most unbelievable experience. I really don't know how to top this as far as golf goes. My mind is blown.
2: Okay, I have a lot of follow-ups. That was awesome.
8: Yeah, but hold on. Before you get to your follow-ups, I have a question I have to ask. Because we were all fired up about Patty the Caddy with the bucket hat. And we had no bucket hat yesterday. Pat, explain yourself.
0: Well, the only bucket hat I have is a big red Phillies one with stars on it. And I did not feel like that was appropriate. So I did not wear that.
2: My favorite part of that whole thing, and there were so many great moments, right? His mom on camera talking about it. Somehow Chris Carlin, shout out to him, coming up in all of this. Is Pat feeling the need to tell Michael Kim about how he played the course?
4: Right.
2: Like as if, hey, Michael, you know, I played this course. That was an amazing moment where you felt like, you know, hey, I've played this before. Let me give you some. You're not the actual golfer. I was
0: telling his caddy, Danny, that like a couple years ago, I'd played this course. And I think I had the course record for most houses hit here. And he said, probably not. And I said, it's probably pretty close.
2: I thought that was amazing, that moment. Smalls, your takeaways from that?
4: Thank you for plugging the show so much to everyone that you encountered. That was very good because I'm sure a lot of people yesterday saw the crew and saw you there and were curious. So way to go promoting us, Pat, because we were a little bummed out when we saw your outfit, not only because you didn't have the bucket hat, as CC outlined, but I didn't see any unsportsmanlike patches or a name mentioned down the arm, nothing repping us, which was a little bit surprising based on the fact that we had talked a lot about the wardrobe.
0: I just don't have any unsportsmanlike stuff. If I had an unsportsmanlike polo, I would have worn it. But I had an ESPN radio one. That's pretty close.
2: Yeah, at least you did with the ESPN radio one. That was good, too.
7: Real quick, can we retire the joke of, like, you have a face for radio? Because someone hit you with that. I don't know who that was.
0: Me.
7: That said that you have a face for radio, which you do. But, like...
4: So then you just unretired
2: the joke is what you just did. So that was retired
4: he
2: for about 3 seconds.
4: So that he could say it to
8: Nuno
4: Pat.
8: Nuno just wanted to get that shot in there to Pat.
4: Correct.
7: I did. That's what
4: he's like, Pat's riding high. Let me just jab him a little.
7: That was great. Horrible. Hey, Kinty, have you ever been mic'd up for a game?
8: Oh, absolutely.
7: Is that how you sound like, you know, like out of breath and just like.
0: What's happening here?
8: There's a few more expletives, but yeah, I mean, playing in an NFL game, you're going to be tired. So
0: I'm just hoping Ben cut all those out.
2: Pat also almost fell. If we're going to really put this out there,
0: That's true.
2: Literally was trying to step out of a sand trap and almost fell. Pat?
4: Oh my goodness.
0: It was a little dewy in the morning, and I was trying to back out of a bunker while I was raking it, and I almost went down.
2: Oh, it would have been so great.
0: We'll play the video at some point.
4: Can you imagine? Oh, yeah. He sustains an injury.
2: Oh, it'd be so great. I don't want him to get hurt, but the concept of him getting hurt as Patty the Caddy is an amazing concept just in itself. Like he literally was trying to get out of the bunker and gets injured. I got to say thank you to Michael Kim and Danny is his caddy. Thank you to him as well, because that whole the Michael Kim team, it by the minute gets nicer and more exciting to learn about. The fact that they did bits with Pat during the day yesterday was just awesome. So thank you to Michael Kim, Patty the Caddy. When is your next gig, Pat?
0: Unclear right now, but I've had some offers.
2: Oh, you've had some offers?
0: Yeah, but it was just from Evan Wilner, who works here, so I don't think that counts.
4: An offer is an offer.
2: An offer is an offer. And boy, did the Lakers make one that Austin Reeves accepted yesterday. We'll get to that next. 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
14: A walk-off homer in the bottom of the 14th inning. 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
14: 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Out of here. Mookie Betts. 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
14: 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The Dodgers are World Series champs.
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1: We are Unsportsmanlike here on ESPN Radio. 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Night 2 of the NBA Draft in the books. Storylines last night include Isaiah Stewart, Beef Stew, traded from the Pistons to the Grizzlies. Why would they do that? What's Detroit up to? We'll find out as the show progresses. Rumors around LaMelo Ball. Could he potentially be traded out of Charlotte? Shams is reporting that the Hornets are engaged in trade talks. Shams also reported, Shams Charania, ESPN Senior NBA Insider, yesterday, that the Lakers and Austin Reeves have agreed upon a four-year, $185 million max contract with the team. And it has no impact on the flexibility this summer for the Lakers in terms of the ability to add other players. Now you say, well, how is that? Because ordering of when guys are acquired in the NBA matters. It's not just that they're acquired. It's the order in which they're acquired and where they're acquired from. I'll spare you the details. But if there's any single person that you as a fan out there, whether you're a Laker fan or an NBA fan in general, thought, hey, this person could be good with the Lakers, what happened yesterday actually has no bearing on that for this summer specifically and this team specifically. All of that said, CC, you're a Lakers fan. The Lakers signed Austin Reeves or Luka signed Austin Reeves yesterday?
2: Both. Could two things be true? I mean, listen, it's clear that Luka wanted Austin Reeves to be on his team. He said he didn't want Austin Reeves' name to be floated out there in any Giannis trade rumors, so on and so forth. He actually approached Rob Pelinka and told them that that's not what he wants. He wants Austin Reeves to be in the backcourt with him for the foreseeable future. The only question that I have about the Lakers signing Austin Reeves is why didn't they do it a year ago when the asking price would have been completely different? You're talking about now under the new contract getting paid $46.5 million on an annual basis. Last offseason, it was reported that Austin Reeves was looking for a deal in the ballpark of $30 million a year. So if you had the foresight, if you know that Austin Reeves was going to be a part of your core moving forward, then you lock him up early as opposed to doing it later, and you reserve more cap flexibility. They didn't do that, so now they have to work within the margins to make sure that they can find ways to retain guys like Rui Hachimura, retain Jackson Hayes. We'll see what happens with Luke Kennard. But then also, you've got to improve the interior of your defense, because if you're going to have Austin Reeves and Luka Doncic, two guys that are liabilities on the defensive end of the court, you damn well better have a front line that can erase a lot of some suspect play from those guys on the defensive end. So that's really where my focus is right now. What's the move that the Lakers can make to get rim protection at below market rate?
3: Yeah, they have to start building a contender. It is now officially the Luka era. And Luka wanted Austin Reeves to be there, as CeCe said, and this is something that they chose to do. And maybe they waited because he really broke out this year. And now you really have more of a clear picture of what you're signing up for with Austin Reeves. But with LeBron James's future in question and them not knowing exactly what they're going to be doing this offseason until LeBron makes that decision, until they know what's happening with him, this seemed like a move to at least solidify two important pieces and Luka and Austin Reeves moving forward.
1: Yeah, there's a conversation going on in and around the NBA world, and I like the way that people are doing this. I did not come up with this by any stretch of imagination, but I will utilize it for conversation purposes, which is projecting out whether or not you could insert a player into the previous version of the finals, and could you see this guy playing an entire game and not being played off the court, right? So basically what they're saying is, and what the conversation is, could Austin Reeves play in the Knicks-Spurs series? And I would say maybe part of it, not all of it, not when the other guy, the best player in your team, at least the intended best player, also plays similar to you relative to A plus for Luka on offense, and whatever grade you want to give him on defense, it certainly wouldn't be above a C, right? And same thing with Austin Reeves. So Jalen Brunson is awesome. Jalen Brunson is the ultimate MVP because his value is lifting everyone around him. And Mike Brown and Jalen Brunson got Karl-Anthony Towns, really good on defense. So if you don't think Jalen Brunson is great on defense, which I do not, but it doesn't actually matter, there's no one else when he looks around that is not that good of a defender. Austin Reeves and Luka, if LeBron is back and LeBron is 41, 42 years old playing the way he's playing now, which is awesome on offense, they're not a contender. because they have too many guys that in that big physical series, CeCe, can be played off the court. And Austin Reeves is the captain of the play off the court team.
2: Yeah, and we saw that a little bit with Oklahoma City, right? Like, that's going to be problematic for them moving forward. But that's why it's so important for the Lakers to find frontline size and guys that can be a little more active when it comes to being able to block shots, being able to patrol the paint, and being able to rim run on offense. Like, that's what Luka utilized in order to get the Dallas Mavericks to the finals once upon a time. Remember, they had Daniel Gafford and Derek Lively, two guys that were lob threats, two guys that would patrol the paint defensively and erase some of the deficiencies, not to mention a roster that was chock full of 3-and-D guys, whether you want to point to P.J. Washington or others. But that's what the Dallas Mavs were bringing to the party. The Lakers don't have enough of those elements on the team, which is why it's mission critical to re-sign Rui Hachimura. It's important to see if you can get another defensive presence, see what happens with Marcus Smart. It's important to see if you can get another big that can block shots. You have to have those types of things if you're going to structure the team the way the Lakers are structuring it around Austin Reeves and Luka Doncic. And then the question becomes, how does LeBron James fit into all of that? Or does he fit into all of that based on what LeBron James wants to make? That is the question of the offseason, as far as I'm concerned, for the Lakers moving forward.
1: Yeah, and we will get to that part of it, right? Because I think that is obviously, as CeCe mentioned, an amazingly huge part of this whole conversation. Here's the problem as I see it with the Austin Reeves contract. There was actually no ability to sell high because he went from $14.9 million to $46.25 annual average value. Year one will start at $41.3. You couldn't have sold high because even if you're saying they should have sold him when they, the moment, or traded him, they should have traded him the moment they realized how good he was and then gotten max value in return, because who knows if he stays that way. You couldn't, because you couldn't get anything in return when the salary is matched at 40 or 14 million. So you can't sell high. Smalls' point about buying low, they didn't do. Right? Going from 14 or 12 to 30 or whatever it was is a massive jump that he would have had to have said yes to. So now you're buying high, and you're buying high with a player that is a really good offensive player, and that is absolutely the preference of the other great player, the greatest player on your team moving forward post-LeBron era, obviously, in Luka. But these two guys don't necessarily fit together. I think in the modern-day version of the NBA, you can have one of them, not two of them. I mean, you know, we could talk about the way in which the Mavs were built getting to the finals a few years ago, and they kind of had two of them with Kyrie and Luka. Yeah. But, CeCe, they didn't win. They got, this is the Los Angeles Lakers. Getting to the finals is not good enough for the Los Angeles Lakers. Magic Johnson didn't build this team up for that.
2: Listen, I'll take getting to the finals. Out of the Western Conference,
1: I'll take
2: that.
1: I understand.
2: I'll take that.
1: But as we sit here today, can you envision a scenario where Luka and Austin Reeves are winning a championship?
2: I will say this. We couldn't envision a scenario where Jalen Brunson would lead the Knicks to a title.
1: That is fair. That is fair. So then one of those two has to become a good defender.
2: Well, I mean, here's the thing. The question is, can Austin Reeves and Luka, that tandem, be the outlier in terms of modern-day NBA roster construction? And what I will say is the offensive skill is high enough with those two that it's possible. What I know, though, is that if you have three guys on the court that are defensive liabilities at this stage in their career, you can't win a championship. You can't come out of the Western Conference. And that is the dilemma that the Lakers are facing when it comes to the prospects of bringing LeBron James back to pair alongside Austin Reeves and Luka.
1: And that's why I said a lot
2: of the stuff that happens this summer is going to hinge on the Lakers building the roster, tailoring the roster to Austin Reeves and Luka, and then figuring out whether or not LeBron James makes sense with that and at what cost.
1: And that's the question we will answer next. We're on Sportsmanlike, presented by Progressive Insurance.
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1: 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This was SportsCenter, presented by Gusto. Shout out to Dan Patrick and Chris Berman and Mike Greenberg and our guest from yesterday, Linda Cohn. If you missed any of our conversation with Linda, which I saw on social at Evco Radio, if you want to follow Smalls on Twitter, people loved our conversation with Linda yesterday. She's a lot amazing. Of great response, and she was awesome with us after 9:30 a.m. Eastern time, as her final SportsCenter comes our way tomorrow, 6, 10, and 11 Eastern on ESPN, obviously. So, this was SportsCenter podcast with Rich, presented by Gusto. So we mentioned in the Lakers signing of Austin Reeves, okay, cool. They got that done. Like, that's happening. It's Austin Reeves and Luka. There's this other guy who's on the Lakers who's a free agent now. People may have heard of him. His name's LeBron James. So what's going to happen with him? Brian Windhorst, the ESPN NBA analyst, Hoop Collective podcast, was on the Really Big Show in Cleveland, ESPN Cleveland, with Tony Rizzo and Aaron Goldhammer and Chris Oldak. And Wendy had this to say about a possible Lakers-Cavs move here.
2: I think if the Cavs were interested in this, the Lakers would sit up at attention right now that they would sign and trade LeBron for Jared Allen. And I think if the Cavs were willing to do that, they could have LeBron. Obviously LeBron would have to want to sign with the Cavs, but if your pathway to pay LeBron the money is to trade Jared Allen for him, the Lakers would kill for Jared Allen. Mm. Kill for him.
1: Wow.
3: Kill.
1: Wow.
4: Yeah, that's what we need. Need is need, Smalls.
1: Mm-hmm. So I think the Cavs would have to do some cap gymnastics to make sure they could do that. Whatever, right? They could figure that out.
3: There's a way.
1: Is that a good deal for all parties involved? And LeBron is the biggest of parties involved.
4: Yeah, I was about to say.
1: Does he want to do that?
4: Does he want to run with James Harden and Donovan Mitchell and Evan Mobley?
1: You see, okay, I'm gonna lose it. What you just did is so perfect. Why would you acquire James Harden? In what world does it make you started would he want to run with those guys? If James Harden wasn't there, of course LeBron would be interested. Nobody voluntarily wants to play with James Harden anymore. CeCe made this whole pitch. Oh, the big guys are gonna be made so much better last year because look at what he's done with the big guys and his ball distribution. And while he was historically right, not anymore. Jared Allen and Evan Mobley fell apart as the playoffs went on. I mean, what are we talking? James Harden as an acquisition was awful. And now they're going to sign him long term. You know what? I'll say it. Cleveland out for LeBron.
3: Why?
1: Well, forget the fact that I don't think he wants to go back and live there. No disrespect. Northeast Ohio is amazing, and he loves Northeast Ohio. He's at a different point in his life, right? I don't think he wants to live there. Why would you want to play with that group? That's not the kind of group that you want. It's been infiltrated by James Harden, who is a first ballot Hall. Let me be clear. He's a first ballot Hall of Famer. He's had an unbelievable career. But winning, if your goal is winning, you don't go to a James Harden team. If your goal is life and family comfort, you stay with the Lakers, right? But so I don't see how the Cavs check any of the boxes for him. See, I think there's a clear and obvious move that should be made.
4: Man, no, hold on. Yeah. Before we get to that, nothing gets you wound up like Daryl Morey in anybody that is in that sphere.
3: It is.
4: Like James Harden is an extension of Daryl Morey.
5: I'm pretty good at the winning thing.
4: Nothing gets Evan Cohen more fired up than Daryl Morey, and I love it. I'm here for it. I'll let you continue, sir. I just wanted to put that out
1: there.
3: Yeah, totally.
4: Because everybody recognizes what's going on here.
3: If it has to do with the Daryl Morey ecosystem, Evan hates it.
1: Well, and I'm not suggesting that those guys don't try. But what I am made up in life to be professionally attracted to those that maximize effort and maximize every part of themselves. I envy that. Because you know what? For a large portion of my life, looking back on it, I was not that. And I have tremendous regret for those moments in my life where I felt like I could have pushed harder. So when I look at people that give every ounce of themselves to the greater good of the team and winning.
3: Jalen Brunson.
1: I love that. I absolutely love that. That all said, I think there's a clear and obvious path for LeBron right now.
3: Where?
1: And the Lakers. The clear and obvious path is the way in which that they can get good, and really good, excuse me, the way in which they have a chance to be contenders is ignoring the deadline of when free agency is and pushing it back. What do I mean? The Los Angeles Lakers and LeBron James should sign a one-year deal for about $30 million, and the one-year deal should be an understanding with both parties. We'll figure it out to start the season, but I may be traded for the first time in my career in season. The deadline should not be July 1st. It should be February 1st. Because if you think about the math of the salary cap logically, doing it, you cannot trade LeBron right now in a way that would make sense, because it would have to be a sign and trade for all parties involved that would not be profitable for everybody. If you just simply sign him now and say, we're going to figure this out with you later. Either we're going to be really good, or we're going to do this together where you're going to

0: granted, like, Detroit, Windy threw out there last night as technically they have the space to go get LeBron. LeBron doesn't want to sign up to go play for Detroit right now. But if Detroit is, you know, is the 2 seed in the East, and LeBron is brilliant at basketball stuff, obvious, and business stuff, and he sees, I see a path. If you put me there instead of this person, and I'll just try to get another championship for a year, I can pull that off and then go into free agency or retire, whatever it is. It is more logical for him to end up on a perfect fit by way of in-season trade than it is off-season free agency.
1: So then you're suggesting this won't be his last year?
0: No, that's a possibility.
1: Because isn't part of the conversation about the farewell tour? We talk about the basketball portion of it. We also talk about the business portion of it. And how the league would want to maximize fans getting the opportunity in every NBA city that he plays in to say goodbye to the second greatest player they'll likely ever see in their life. And if you're LeBron, wouldn't you, and you want part of that, why would you want to be moved midway through the season?
0: Well, you'd have the no trade clause, and he'd dictate the terms. And regardless of where it is, you can make up any team. Whatever the Lakers are going to get back likely would be more logical to surround Luka and Reeves than LeBron would be at this point. I don't see that happening. That is the most logical way of going about this, because they are not going to, okay, maybe they end up with Daniel Gafford by way of trade now.
2: Can I ask you a serious question? Is this more about LeBron James winning a title? Or is this about LeBron James having the ending to a legendary career in the place that he wants to be?
0: Well, where is that place? Because you have to answer that first, no?
2: Because it could just be L.A. And even though LeBron being there means that they won't win a championship, him going out on his terms in the place that he wants to be with an iconic franchise, to me, is far more likely than him spending the last 2 or 3 months of the season in Detroit.
0: I was just using that as an example.
2: Obviously. I'm just giving you an example. There are 25 teams that LeBron James ain't playing for.
0: But this also provides that option.
2: That's the point.
0: This also provides the option. It's, let's see what happens the first few months. If it's going well or I don't want to be traded, then I'm here. And then my farewell tour is announced after the All-Star break, in essence. And you make sure that Cleveland is on the schedule post-February if you're in the NBA. Because that's the one. He has to be there for the retirement tour at some point. 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

0: tag. There was no reason to rush this deal and get it done. If you don't have your quarterback situation settled, how can you pay pass catchers when their sole value is determinant on who is throwing them the ball? The reality is that there is no wide receiver out there that makes the quarterback better. It's the other way around. You know who ended up having good receivers last year? The New England Patriots. Why? Because Drake May was really good. Nobody can name three receivers on the Patriots last year.
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7: You made it just in the nick of time, Evan, for Michelle's Madness.
9: Yes, I did.
7: Running in here. Very good. Guys, our bracket today, we're going to answer some questions. Specifically, why would they do that? Ryan,
10: why would the Jazz do that?
9: That voice. You're going to hear more of it at 7:30 Eastern when he's going to be sitting right here today.
7: Yes. Is that why you were running late?
9: I did my job.
7: Booked Wendy for us. Very good, Evan. Why would you do that? But basically what we're going to do with our bracket today is we're going to figure out what's going on with a bunch of people and or situations in and around sports. What's going on with X? So you guys are going to determine which situation you're more curious about.
9: All right.
7: All right. Our number one overall seed. What's going on with blank? What's going on with Jerry Jones and the Dallas Cowboys? I know Jerry's every thought, feeling, want, need, desire. He hasn't spoken in a while. The Dallas Cowboys are being particularly quiet this offseason. What is going on with Jerry Jones? Why would the Dallas Cowboys be so quiet?
10: Why would the Jazz do that?
7: Why would they? And the thing about Jerry Jones, I always complain that he talks too much. I always complain.
9: Now you're complaining he doesn't talk enough.
7: That he is the reason why the Cowboys can't have the ultimate success, because he creates the drama and the distractions. And now he's listening to me. He's quiet. And I'm like, you're the number one seed, Jerry. I'm not pleased. I haven't heard from you. Versus the number eight seed. What's going on with Kawhi Leonard and the Clippers and the aspiration saga? For those of you who don't remember, here's a refresher. Kawhi and the Clippers had a scandal surrounding them because he signed an endorsement deal with a company called Aspiration. It's now defunct. It had stuff to do with trees. This went on back in 2022. Steve Ballmer, governor of the Clippers, was an investor in Aspiration. They became a sponsor of the Clippers. But Kawhi didn't do any work for this organization at all. And he had a $28 million deal with the company. So people are wondering what's going on with Kawhi, Aspiration, and the Clippers. Evan, where are you going first?
9: Yeah, it's crazy that I would go against the Cowboys and Jerry Jones, because you bring up a good point. We don't hear from him as much anymore. I don't know if like Leon Rose, Knicks president, works there and muzzled everybody intentionally, which was very smart by Leon Rose. I'm going Kawhi because twofold. Number one, I don't know what's going on with the NBA and the rulings there. And number two, CeCe, When Bobby Marks, our great ESPN NBA analyst and front office insider in the draft last night, talks about the idea of could his former teams, San Antonio and Toronto, be looking at him. And Brian Windhorst, the aforementioned Brian Windhorst, brings up, I wonder if Detroit is trying to clear out salary cap space with Isaiah Stewart going to Memphis for a play for maybe an attempt at Kawhi Leonard. I am in the moment more interested in what's going on with Kawhi than I am Jerry Jones, as crazy as that sounds.
11: Okay, Smalls, I got a question to ask. I need clarification from the committee. Is this about the Kawhi Leonard investigation or the Kawhi Leonard free agency this summer? Or
7: both.
11: Not free agency, but Kawhi Leonard movement this summer.
7: I would say you could lump both in together. Yeah. What is going on with Kawhi, period? How about that?
11: Well, okay, so I think what's going on with Kawhi from a player movement standpoint is way more interesting than what's going on with Kawhi Leonard from a salary cap circumvention standpoint. Because with the aspiration investigation, from everything you're hearing from the commissioner's office, from Adam Silver, it sounds like the NBA wants this to go away. They want it to be wrapped up in short order. And the reality is this. It was a federal investigation when it comes to fraud, and the co-founder of Aspiration got sentenced to 14 years in prison. So somebody's going to jail. There's your fall guy. So I don't think that there's going to be anything that comes from the salary cap circumvention investigation. I think this is more interesting about what happens with the Clippers pivoting and moving off of Kawhi Leonard, who feels like the last remnant of an era when it comes to the LA Clippers. Remember, they moved on from James Harden in the middle of the season. Zubats ain't there no more. Paul George ain't there no more. Like, it feels like they're turning the page with that, and Kawhi Leonard is the last chapter in that book. So I just feel like that is far more interesting in terms of Kawhi Leonard potentially moving the needle when it comes to contenders and the balance of power in the NBA.
7: Okay, an upset. The 8th seed in Kawhi advancing over the 1 seed in Jerry Jones being quiet. Let's move to our 4-5 matchup. Lamar Jackson, what is going on with Lamar and his contract? We know Lamar is up for a new deal. He has earned top dollar. The Ravens have expressed that this is a top priority for them. They want to get the extension done. They have a sense of urgency here. But don't forget, Lamar represents himself. And time again, whether it's Schefter, Graz, any of our NFL insiders, they say he moves to the beat of his own drum. Why have they not reached an agreement yet? What's going on with the contract? And could Lamar be waiting this out because he wants out? That is our number 4 seed. Our number 5 seed, what is going on with the Mets and David Stearns? They're sitting there 34-46. They're in the basement of the NL East. They're, let's see, 14 and a half games out of first place in the division. And this is a $375 million roster. And David Stearns, president of baseball operations, says that he and Steve Cohen, the owner, are going to practice patience. They're doubling down on the Mets' approach here. But why? Why are they saying this? So what's going on with Lamar, the 4 seed, and the Mets and David Stearns, the 5 seed?
9: Yeah, I think the mystery of what's going on in, why would they do that? It's definitely greater with the Ravens because we know what's going on with the Mets. They stink. They lost 2 games in the doubleheader against the Cubs yesterday. They let up double-digit runs in each of the games. And oh, by the way, in the second game, every infielder made an error in the one game. They made 6 errors in one baseball game. They traded their left-handed pitcher, David Peterson, to the Cubs, who they're playing. The Mets are a disaster right now. We know what's going on. They stink. So there's no mystery there. There is a mystery with Lamar and the Ravens. I would vote Lamar and the Ravens advance as to what's going on in Baltimore.
11: So, Evan, what you're saying is the only reason to go to Mets game is to see all of Norwegia rowing the boat?
9: Or to see Mr. and Mrs. Met. You got to like Mr. and Mrs.
11: Met. I mean,
9: Mr.
11: and Mrs. Met were rowing the boat, too.
9: So then there you go.
11: It wasn't like they had a hell of a lot to cheer for.
9: Yeah, World Cup bits at the baseball game is why you go to a baseball game now, for the World Cup bits, which is amazing.
11: Yes, Lamar Jackson. Next one, Smalls.
7: Lamar, the 4th seed, advancing. Let's go to the other side of the bracket. How about the 2 seed? What is going on with Jaylen Brown and the Boston Celtics? His name was involved in trade conversations between the Celtics and the Bucks as they tried to acquire Giannis, who ultimately went to Miami. But now the question is, what are the Celtics going to do with Jaylen Brown? Is the relationship beyond repair? And he's tweeting, I love cats. Why? Why would he be tweeting that? Jaylen Brown, our 2 seed, versus the number 7 seed, the Michigan head basketball coach. So Dusty May brings them a championship. He subsequently is out. He is the new head coach in the NBA for the Dallas Mavericks. They tabbed, Mike Boynton, their assistant coach, as the interim head coach for this season. But why just for this season? What's going on there? Who are the other candidates? Who's on their radar? What are they going to do moving forward? CeCe, we'll start with you. Jaylen Brown, our 2 seed, or the Michigan head coaching situation, our 7 seed?
11: Yeah, this is not hard at all. It's Jaylen Brown. This is so much drama around this situation. And based on all of our analysts and the reporters, the things that we're hearing, everybody is saying that this is an untenable situation in terms of Jaylen Brown continuing to stay with the Boston Celtics and that they need to get this thing wrapped up in short order in terms of moving him. This is a problem that is continuing to get worse by the hour. And when you have a player of that ilk that is being put on the auction block, that is being shopped around the league, the player is going to feel away. And we know Jaylen Brown is not going to sign up just to play anywhere. So I think this is a very delicate situation that the Boston Celtics have to move swiftly with. And I think it's going to have a ripple effect throughout the entirety of the NBA. So, yeah, Jaylen Brown over Michigan men's basketball coach moving forward.
9: I agree, Jaylen Brown. I think the Michigan men's basketball thing is more interesting than we're giving it credit for this reason. They're the defending national champs. They're not going to look for someone now. They're going to wait. Who are they waiting for? Exactly. That's what I'm interested in. Who do they think they can get after this upcoming season that they can't get now? That's what I'm fascinated by. I don't know. I mean, Billy Donovan is sitting there. I would have certainly thought he would have been an option. They go with Mike Boynton, who's been a head coach before at Oklahoma State. He was Cade Cunningham's head coach at Oklahoma State. You know, people have thrown out there, why not just bring John Beilein back for an interim season there, which makes sense. He was great there. But who are they waiting for? That's what's interesting. But in the moment, the Jaylen Brown thing is definitely more interesting.
11: Well, you could say they're waiting for somebody, but if Mike Boynton gets him to a Final Four, then guess what? He's their guy.
9: Oh, yeah. Well, then maybe they're waiting for him.
11: He's the one they've been waiting on all along.
9: Yeah, right. No doubt.
7: Okay, our final first-round matchup, the 3 seed, Baker Mayfield. Last year of his contract that he signed back in 2024, he and Bucks front office, their GM Jason Light, are working towards a new deal. But there's a lot of stuff that's going on with this contract negotiation. It feels like there's some tension that's underlying here. The Bucks kind of floated out there that they have concerns about his health. Baker clapping back, saying he started every game last year. He doesn't know if that should ever be a question. Jason Light says everybody in the building wants Baker back, but at what price? What's going on with Baker and the contract? Versus somebody that we talked about a lot, our 6th seed, Brendan Sorsby. Ineligible to play at the NCAA level with Texas Tech because of the gambling scandal. Tried to get into the supplemental draft. The NFL gave him the old Heisman, said, we don't want it. We're not doing it. What's going on with him? What does his future hold? CeCe, we'll start with you.
11: Well, I mean, Smalls, we may not see Brandon Sorsby for a long time, if ever, on a football field. So I'm going with Baker Mayfield. I think that's far more juicy. The going rate for quarterbacks is $50 million plus on an average annual value contract. So I don't know if the Tampa Bay Buccaneers are comfortable going to that place with Baker. And that discomfort is leading to the tension right now when it comes to the negotiations. And somebody's going to have to give. And Baker has always struck me as somebody that is staunch in their position in terms of belief in self. So I don't know what ends up happening here, and I don't know if we get a resolution to this situation before the start of the season. So it could be setting up for another high-profile divorce between a quarterback that has turned himself into a franchise guy and a team next offseason. So I'm going to go with Baker Mayfield.
9: I'm good with that. Baker Mayfield advances to take on Jaylen Brown.
7: Okay, our round two matchups, the 8th seed, Kawhi Leonard. What's going on with the investigation and how is his future going to be impacted versus the 4 seed, Lamar Jackson, and the contract extension in Baltimore. Will they or won't they? Evan, Kawhi or Lamar, who advances?
9: I'm going Kawhi for this reason, and I am a diehard Miami Heat fan. When Kawhi Leonard has the best game he could have, he is better than anyone else that will change teams this year. So if Kawhi Leonard changes teams, his individual best game, which doesn't happen often, but when it does, he is better than Giannis. To me, he is almost better than any player in the NBA when he's at his best. If he changes teams, and specifically if he goes to the Spurs again somehow, I'm going, what's going on with Kawhi?
7: CeCe.
11: Kawhi was a top five player in the sport. Lamar Jackson is a top five player in his sport. I'm going with Lamar Jackson. I mean, for a player to not sign a contract extension, when the owner of the team comes out at the beginning of the offseason and says that it's the franchise's top priority, that is the ultimate, why would they do that? And there's always been rumblings about Lamar wanting to go back and play in South Florida. The Miami Dolphins moved off of Tua and took on an incredible $100 million in dead money in order to do it. That clears the decks. They clean up their salary cap problem this offseason, and that could potentially open a pathway for Lamar Jackson next offseason. So I'm excited to see what happens with Lamar. This contract extension has to get done this year, because if it doesn't, the Baltimore Ravens can't afford to lose Lamar Jackson for nothing. So I just think that the Lamar Jackson situation is far more fascinating than Kawhi Leonard.
7: Vegas East, tiebreaker.
12: It's Lamar.
7: Okay, Lamar advances. Our final second round matchup, Jaylen Brown and the Boston Celtics. What's happening there? Versus the 3-seed Baker Mayfield. Contract.
9: I don't even think it's close. I would go Jaylen Brown by a mile on that one, personally.
11: Yeah, Jaylen Brown.
7: Okay, well then who are we crowning our champion? Lamar Jackson, the 4-seed, or Jaylen Brown, the 2-seed?
9: I would say Jaylen Brown, because within the next year, I have no idea what team Jaylen Brown is on. Within the next year, I know what team Lamar is going to be on. That's how I would say Lamar's situation is, sorry, Jaylen's situation is more of a what's going on with than Lamar.
7: CeCe.
11: Yeah, I would agree with that. Jaylen Brown's situation is way more imminent. So Jaylen Brown.
7: Jaylen Brown, our champion. Michelle's Madness. What's going on with blank?
10: What's going on in Utah?
7: Jaylen Brown, the king.
9: Coming up, we did mention Kawhi, obviously, and we mentioned Jaylen Brown. There's some new news around both of them. We will dive into that next. Wendy, 15 minutes from now. We're on Sportsmanlike, presented by Progressive Insurance.
10: Why would the Jazz do that?
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5: Amber and Ian. 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
2: They announced the Miami-Milwaukee trade 5 minutes after Miami made the pick for Milwaukee. What are we doing? It's ridiculous. Stop with the stupid draft hats of the wrong team. 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
3: The poor guy has to get a picture with the commissioner, and that's the picture that he has for life. 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
2: 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Aftermath, draft, free agency, trades, etc. on the horizon. So what do we have? Second round in the books. Isaiah Stewart traded from Detroit to Memphis. Why do you care about a backup big being traded? Well, he's a good player, but you care about because Detroit was the one seed in the Eastern Conference, and now they have extra salary cap room. What are they doing? Are they going to make a trade to get Tyler Hero from Milwaukee? Are they going to sign Norman Powell as a free agent from Miami? Are they going to potentially get in the mix here for Kawhi Leonard? Bobby Marks, ESPN NBA front office insider on the draft last night, had this to say about who could potentially pursue LA Clippers forward Kawhi Leonard.
5: Yeah, he's extension eligible. He's got 2 years left. I mean, I think there's a lot of playoff teams keeping an eye on what happens with Kawhi Leonard.
6: Say more. What playoff teams?
7: Detroit. Detroit
6: maybe,
7: is a team.
6: I was like, this looks like a Bobby's not ready to say.
5: Maybe his former teams.
6: Interesting.
2: Mm. Well done, Malika Andrews. Well done with that follow-up there. Mm-hmm. Wendy gives us Detroit, which he has been saying. That's juicy. Bobby gave us his former teams. I'm sorry,
6: Spurs?
2: What?
6: Raptors?
2: Well, okay, let's discuss this for a second. His former teams. The Raptors would be an interesting one with Scottie Barnes and Kawhi Leonard. That's a hell of a front court duo. I assume they'd be willing to trade any of the other starters. But San Antonio? CeCe, do you see a trade on the table? I would assume it's Devin Vassell. Keldon Johnson would be the centerpieces of that deal. I'm not sure how much more you can give up if you're San Antonio because there's no guarantee he re-signs. But you... Again, it's a masked salary dump. Not that they want to get off of Vassell, but they're going to need to get off of someone to pay everyone else. And Keldon Johnson, extension eligible, free agent after next year. Is that what he's referring to? San Antonio with Kawhi?
8: I don't know that that's what San Antonio needs. Like, I respect Kawhi Leonard. I think he's an awesome player. But I don't know that that's the direction that the Spurs need to go in. And I don't want to interrupt the chemistry that this young group has been able to build. Now, I mean, if it's a situation where they try to get off of some salaries that are undesirable, then maybe. But, I mean, aside from De'Aaron Fox, like I just don't see something like that materializing. So, no, I don't view San Antonio as a viable option for Kawhi Leonard. Not that Kawhi wouldn't do great down there, but I just don't think that's what the Spurs would want or should want.
9: I agree with that. Kawhi is obviously a spectacular player, and maybe if you're San Antonio, you're thinking, wow, we got to the NBA Finals with this group when Wemby's 22 years old. What can we do to maximize it and push it over the top? But I would argue the same thing CeCe just said. Do you really want to disrupt that? Your core is 22, 21, and 20 years old, and you had a double-digit lead in every single Finals game that the Knicks ended up winning. You have the talent currently on your roster to get there. It's just about not making mistakes, having better coaching decisions, and making sure that the team is conditioned to make a run like that. I would be very careful with disrupting what's going on in San Antonio, which is why I think Detroit is probably a more viable option if we're talking about Kawhi landing spots.
2: So maybe I should.
8: Kawhi ain't going to Detroit, y'all.
2: Well, why do you say that? He doesn't have the right to approve a trade or not. So why wouldn't you say that?
8: I understand that, but he's not going to sign a contract extension. So you're talking about a 2-year rental?
2: Yeah, so that's okay. I'm glad you said it that way. Why do I care if I'm Detroit? The last time he was in this situation, he won a championship in Toronto. Mm-hmm. Why do I care? If I'm a one seed, I underachieved by my own admission in the postseason. I barely got out of the first round. Why do I care if Kawhi leaves after this upcoming season? And the reason I ask this, in a Kawhi Leonard trade, am I giving up Cade Cunningham? No. Am I giving up Jalen Duren? No. Am I giving up Asar Thompson? No.
8: No.
2: Okay, so why do I care if he's only there for a year?
8: Here's why you care, because it's not just about X's and O's. It's actually a thing called chemistry that we saw on full display with the New York Knicks. And if you bring in somebody that's a malcontent into your locker room, you can disrupt that. And I'm not sure that that's what J.B. Bickerstaff is looking to do with his young team. So, like, that's the part where it gets a little bit dicey. Yeah, you can drag a player to your team kicking and screaming, but what is he going to be in that locker room? What is he going to be in the building? And is it going to put everybody else in an uncomfortable, awkward position and force everybody else to be a lesser version of themselves, because everybody is walking around on eggshells knowing that Kawhi Leonard doesn't want to be there? That's the part where it's a bit concerning, and why you would need Kawhi Leonard to be fully on board with a trade to Detroit if that's something that they're going to try to execute.
2: Well, we will get more information about Kawhi Leonard and Jaylen Brown and all the rumors that are out there coming up next as Brian Windhorst joins us in studio. We're on Sportsmanlike, presented by Progressive Insurance.
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1: 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We are presented by Progressive Insurance, along with Michelle Smallman, Chris Canty, Evan Cohen with you. Brian Windhorst is here, ESPN NBA insider, reporter, analyst, Hoop Collective podcast. NBA Today was awesome on the draft coverage. Hoop Streams, where he broke what team Kareem Lopez was on to Kareem Lopez, which was an amazing moment. And, of course, he'll be on Get Up, First Take, everything. So, Brian, here's what we're going to do. There's so many things we need to be updated on in the NBA. We're going to give you a name, team, situation. You just give us the latest. So let's start. Jaylen Brown.
2: Yeah, he's going to get traded. Okay? I mean, Brad Stevens came out. Obviously, they offered him very strongly for the, to the Bucks. Brad Stevens came out and said many, many wonderful things about him and respectful and all that stuff. He never said he wasn't trading him.
3: Yeah.
2: Which he obviously could have done. And he met with Jaylen before this happened, and he didn't meet with him to say, hey, are you summering in Greece? Are you summering? Are you going to try the Mediterranean? Like, he obviously told them that they're seriously going to, a chance they're going to trade him. So now, whether they can find a trade that, because look, Jaylen Brown is 29 years old, coming off his best season, under contract for 3 years. Those are things that you like, you want. It's not a guarantee that they're going to be able to find a deal that they like that's going to improve the team. But I think they are intending to trade him.
3: A lot more there. But let's keep it moving because we have a lot to get through, Wendy. Yeah. LeBron James.
2: Yeah. I think LeBron and the Lakers will probably end up together. But I'm going to say two things. One, the Lakers, you know, they have two ways they can go about this. They have $50 million in salary cap space. They can either agree with LeBron first on a number and then move forward, or they can go try to sign free agents first and then offer LeBron what they have left. So that's, you know, and we say, hey, listen, LeBron, we spent this money. We have X million dollars left. Will you take it? I'm interested to see which direction they take. I don't know which direction they're going to take.
4: LaMelo Ball.
2: Yeah. This was has been bubbling in the ether because, you know, LaMelo is coming off the healthiest season he's had in a while. Charlotte obviously has got Con Knupple, who is, you know, going to be their franchise player going forward. And LaMelo is owed a ton of money over the next 3 years and is also extension eligible this summer. And it's a sort of a fork in the road moment for Charlotte. And it seems like they may be taking the fork in the road. LaMelo is an extraordinarily popular player. If you have him on your team, your IG and TikTok is going to go up. Mm-hmm. My son twice has opted for LaMelo shoes. Loves them. Six, seven, all this stuff. But he's a very polarizing player within the NBA. Not everybody, he's not for everybody, LaMelo. So I think Charlotte is interested in the market. I don't think it's a guarantee they're going to trade him.
1: 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Going through all the names that are out there right now in terms of NBA free agency, trades, et cetera. Kawhi and Leonard.
2: Yeah, this is a big one. So obviously we have this investigation. We do not have resolution.
3: Right.
2: It's wild. It has now been almost 4 weeks since Adam Silver said publicly, it's time for the investigation to end. Mm-hmm. The lawyers apparently won't let it end. I've seen this before. I'm married to a lawyer. A
4: lot of billable hours.
2: Yeah. At some point, there has to be some sort of resolution. And it's unclear to me whether or not the league will allow the Clippers to trade or extend Kawhi Leonard. Like, the contract that he's on right now is potentially illicit. So if they want to extend him, like, is the NBA going to allow them to extend a potentially illicit contract? I don't know. Okay? Would the NBA allow them to trade? Because here's the thing. Status quo is not prudent. He's coming off two excellent seasons. I mean, like, regardless of what happened with this investigation, he was awesome last year. He was a top 10 player in the league last year. No debate. But if you have a player of this level, you can't have him on a one-year contract. You're either extending him or you're trading him. Like, that's baseline analysis. And so the Clippers have to make a decision. So which is it going to be? If he extends him, it's huge news. If they don't extend him, it's an announcement to the league he's going to be traded. So teams are absolutely very closely watching this because Kawhi would be, assuming he's not facing some sort of suspension or sanction, Kawhi on a one-year contract, he potentially would be highly motivated would be extremely valuable in the market.
3: Juicy. Next one, Wendy. Anthony Edwards.
2: Yeah, so if from what I understand, the internally the Timberwolves are energized by the possibility of a Julius Randle trade, because Randle really struggled in the playoffs last year, and by moving him out, it opens things for a couple of guys. Number one, Jaden McDaniels, who you remember talked his talk in that series with the Nuggets and then had really a terrific playoffs. This will open a larger role for him. This will open a larger role for Naz Reid, who is an extraordinarily popular player in Minnesota. It allows them to keep Ayo Dosunmu, who was a great pickup for them. All of those things are positives. The reality, though, is this is a salary dump. And, you know, if you don't want Randle anymore, fine, but don't trade him for nothing. So the question is, what are they going to do with that flexibility? Are they just going to take their cash savings, which they've paid $100 million in luxury taxes the last 3 years? This is not an ownership that has got huge, deep pockets. Like, if the owners are saying, we're not paying the luxury tax anymore, it's not unreasonable. Like, I'm not criticizing Alex Rodriguez and Mark Laurie for that. But when you have a young superstar entering his prime and the team cuts payroll, the young superstar eventually, even if he's like, cool, you know, this is going to be great for Jaden, it's going to be great for us. At some point, the young superstar is going to be like, wait a minute, what's going on? Mm-hmm. Maybe not today, maybe not tomorrow, but that chicken's going to come home to roost. So they now have created the largest trade exception in the history of the NBA. $33 million as part of this deal. That doesn't mean they're going to use it, but let's watch what's going to happen there. I think that's a team to watch in the coming days.
1: Mm. Ja Morant.
2: Flagrantly available. Like, couldn't be more available. The thing about Ja, if Ja had 1 year on his contract, I think he would have been traded months ago. Wow. Because I think he is a good. That is a reasonable risk. You know, he is super motivated to have a big-time year, but he's got 2 years on his contract. And so if you trade for him and it doesn't work out, you're left with an unpalatable amount of risk. And the thing about it is Memphis is pivoting. They're done with this. They've traded Bane. They've traded Jackson. They want to, you know, make Cam Boozer the centerpiece of their team. They moved around in this draft and you know, picked up Kareem Lopez. Like, they want to build elsewhere. And so they are highly motivated to trade him. But the 2 years on the contract make it very difficult, because I don't think a team is going to give value. I think a team is going to want to receive value to take on that risk. I don't know how it's going to work out, but I just can't see him playing for the Grizzlies again.
4: Kevin Durant.
2: Yeah, you know, Durant signed a contract extension. Houston had a very disappointing end of the season. Houston has two choices. Houston can add Fred VanVleet and say, we believe that our team with a veteran point guard will work out great, or they can look to make major structural changes. I think both are on the table.
3: Tyler Hero.
2: Yeah, so there were teams that thought Tyler Hero would get rerouted, and mm-hmm. he's on the last year of a $33 million contract. And again, you don't have a player of this level on a one-year contract. You either trade or extend. So you ask the Bucks, trade or extend. Now, he is from Milwaukee. You know, I'm not saying he's selling out the arena, but, you know, that is a great story locally.
3: Sure.
2: They're going to have some rookies, and it wouldn't, you know, by the way, Tyler Hero is a hard worker.
1: Yes.
2: You know, he's known for, you know, his sort of flamboyance, and his game can seem a little bit casual, but he ain't a casual work. You know, he is not a bad guy to have on your team. Mm-hmm. You know, that also, besides that, he's extremely consistent. Go look at his stats. I can write down he's going to shoot in the 40s. He's going to shoot in the mid 40s, and he's going to average 20 points. You know how I know he's done that for 4 or 5 straight years. So I think the intent for the Bucks is to keep him. But again, unless he's extended, you got that same, you know, thing on your plate. And so I think teams will call on him.
1: Rapid fire, unbelievable information here with Brian Windhorst on Sportsmanlike, presented by Progressive Insurance. Couple more. Heat roster.
2: Yeah, I mean, so the Heat made a trade to move up in the second round last night. Hell if I can remember who they drafted. So
1: Louisville,
2: I can't remember.
1: Guard. Hold on, I got it.
2: Anyway, but
1: Ryan Conwell.
2: Right. Oh, Bobby Marks loves him.
1: Yeah.
2: Here's the thing about these draft guys. Like, I can talk about the teams. I ain't watched them. Like, I'm looking at Jay Billis and King McClure and Bobby Marks. You tell me about him. This guy may be the second coming of Mario Chalmers, or we may never hear of him again. I don't know. Well, okay. Mario had a great career. Okay. So anyway, it was a second round pick for the Heat, is what I'm saying. They have to fill out the roster. They got $18 million to fill out the roster. That's it. And not $18 million, like, because that's all they'll spend, or $18 million under the luxury tax or the apron. They're hard capped because of the dynamics of this trade. So they got to create some more room. So the first thing that they got to do is they got to come to an agreement with Andrew Wiggins. Andrew Wiggins is a player option for $30 million. He could just file the paperwork and say, I'll see you in September. I don't think that's going to happen, though. I think what they're going to do is they're going to give him a multi-year contract, get that $30 million number down a little bit, create some space, and then they're going to go seek bargains in the market. I'll just point out to you that when the Heat signed LeBron, Wade, and Bosh, they had two players under contract. Two. One of them, by the way, was Mario Chalmers. Yeah. Okay? Oh. So and that team, Andy Ellisberg, Pat Riley, Adam Simon, who's one of their lead scouts, Eric Spoelstra, the development staff, built that team into a juggernaut very quickly. Mm. It is the exact same people. And they have flipped over this roster a number of times before. I have no doubt that they will build this roster up into a team around Giannis that will be a serious contender. But I don't know if they can do it now, because the mechanisms that are in the league now did not exist when they've done it. So I think I would say this. Schedule watching Giannis play for the Heat and get excited about it, but don't worry about planning for May or June, probably until 28 as opposed to 27.
4: Mm. Wendy, let's talk about a team that did play for it all this year, the New York Knicks. What's their summer look like?
2: Yeah, so they made four trades in the draft, specifically to snip off a little bit of money each time down the line. And the reason they're doing that is they're trying to find ways to stay under the second apron. That is Jim Dolan's mandate. And it's not so much that he's afraid to spend. I think that what they're afraid to do is get locked into their roster. And you'd say, well, why wouldn't you lock into your roster? All of your starters are signed and you won the championship. And I suspect that they may think about that. But there's a number on Mitch Robinson that they're not going to match. There is a real possibility that they won't keep Mitch Robinson. He's a bit of a polarizing player because he's had some health issues and he hasn't been able to play starters minutes. So you give him starter money. So I would say Mitch Robinson is 55. I don't know, maybe 51-49 to come back. Mm. But that's open that he might not be there. But the Knicks are working on it. They made several different moves to free up about $4 million. In airspace under the apron, and they're gonna. There's a possibility they may trade off another player to save some money. They're trying to figure out Mitch Robinson, but I would say it's not a guarantee that it will work.
5: Wendy, just quickly here, the three players you mentioned you could see on the move of name: Brown, Leonard, and LaMelo. Teams associated with all three would be.
2: I'm not ready to go there. I'm not ready to affect my day just badly enough. But I would just say that. There were some teams that didn't get in on the Giannis sweepstakes, largely because Giannis wasn't prepared to sign there, who have pivoted now and are taking a look at both Jaylen Brown and LaMelo Ball. Mm. And I'm not suggesting Boston for LaMelo, just to be
5: understood.
2: That I want to be crystal clear on. But I'm not quite ready to roll out those teams yet, just because, frankly, I don't want to be on SportsCenter defending it for the next 12 hours.
3: Totally understand, Winnie. Final thing from me, is there a chance that it can work in Boston with Jaylen Brown in the squad?
2: Sure. However, I think they've made up their mind they're going to try to trade him.
3: Okay.
2: Now, the trouble here is the standard of how you're going to improve your team is it's a high bar. We're talking about a guy who's 29 years old, in his prime, coming off his best season, plays both ends of the court, signed for three more years, so there's no contract pressure, really. He's proven he can work with your franchise player.
3: Proven he can win.
2: Like, improve on that.
3: Exactly.
2: And improve on that probably with multiple players, because the one-for-one trade for Giannis makes, you can see that. They're not going to have that now, so they're probably going to trade for multiple players. And so whenever you... Bill Simmons, our former colleague, used to talk about in the NBA, four quarters doesn't make a dollar, which means if you take a star player the dollar and you trade him for four quarters, even though they're theoretically the same, it doesn't equal the same.
5: Right.
2: But Brad Stevens has shown an ability repeatedly to make transactions that fit perfectly. getting Jrue Holiday when they got him, getting Derek White when they got him, getting Kristaps Porzingis when they got him, reacquiring Al Horford when they got him, getting Nemias Kata last year. Like, what a great move. And then he's also shown the ability to trade players at the correct times. Look at what happened when they traded Marcus Smart. Perfect timing. Look at what happened when they traded Porzingis. Just had he had a year where he really wasn't that impactful. I have to trust what he's potentially got on his plate and what his thought process is, because his track record, frankly, so far has been a Hall of Fame track record in this job.
5: Is there any name we hadn't brought up? I know we got to go and you got to go. Is there any other name that we should have asked?
2: I'm already probably going to face fallout for what I said here, and I'm not looking to add more to my plate.
5: Okay.
2: My honest
5: Brian assessment. Windhorst will face the fallout on Get Up at 8 a.m. Eastern Time. Amazing Hoop Collective podcast, of course. 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

0: I'm over it. Ugh. With Pat the producer.
1: If you are a food delivery driver, you cannot be smoking in the car. How is it possible that Mark DeRosa didn't know the rules? This is so embarrassing.
2: People love bologna.
3: Yuck. I thought bologna was the affordable option. And that's the only reason that you would choose bologna.
1: You
3: say bad.
1: Only poor people can eat bologna, Michelle?
4: Well, I'm pretty sure she said that.
3: It wasn't that the thing back in the day?
5: Bologna's, yeah, not great.
1: Ugh.
6: I'm over it. I'm sick and tired and over it.
1: Get a life.
4: Yes, each and every day at this time, our producer, Patty the Caddy, gives us items in and around sports entertainment, his life, that he is over. Pat gets to follow Wendy. Go ahead, Pat.
1: Yeah, great. And Wendy was amazing. Go back on the podcast that I'll post in about 10 minutes and listen. It's going to be awesome. I'd like to talk about my round with Michael Kim yesterday. I was lucky enough to caddy for him for the Wednesday Pro-Am at the Travelers Championship. It was unbelievable. Michael Kim and his caddy Danny, can't thank them enough. Absolutely fantastic guys. I do want you to hear a couple things real quick, though. The first is the first question that I asked Michael Kim on the tee box, having barely talked to him at all. Here's what I asked him.
7: Pat did seem to feel like the bag was getting heavy.
1: Nope.
7: But what he didn't know...
1: This is the wrong clip.
8: Oh, yeah, that's...
1: Wrong clip. Okay, that was the wrong clip. We'll find the right one later.
4: Well-oiled
9: Oh, my
4: machine.
9: Gosh. We're off to a swimming start today. Great recap, Pat.
1: Well, wow. I asked him if he was a Cowboys fan, just in case you guys were wondering whether or not I am actually a diehard Eagles fan.
4: Why would that have been relevant? If he was, what would you have done?
1: I asked him where he was from, and here's what it actually sounded like.
10: Tell me you're not a Cowboys fan,
11: no?
10: Okay.
1: Yeah, great. Because he was from Dallas.
3: That was it?
1: That was it.
4: That was a big payoff.
1: I mean, it was. No, it doesn't matter.
9: But had he said he was a Cowboys fan, what were you prepared to do?
3: Yeah, what were you going to do?
1: I might have walked off.
4: Yeah, okay. You know, you started with something that I think that we should actually address. You said, I don't know how to thank him. How should we thank Michael Kim? Because he deserves some level of thanks.
3: What he did for Pat and for our show was so major.
9: I think us continuing to talk about Michael Kim is thanks enough, don't you?
4: All right. Well, that's one option.
9: Publicity.
4: I was going to say, does he have a charity or something? All right. Well, you know what? Publicity. I like that better. That costs a little bit less.
9: Exactly. 1,000%.
3: Well, we are officially Team Kim, right? Like, he is our golfer for Unsportsmanlike. Like, we will always cheer for him.
4: And Pat Gazzara.
9: Friend of the show, right?
3: Yeah, and Pat and Kuzma, too.
9: Now, Smalls, I need a ruling. Once you are a friend of the show, you are forever and always a friend of the show? How does that work?
3: Oh, well, CZ, I would say there are some circumstances that would require us to say you're not a friend of the show anymore, just because maybe we don't want to be associated with certain situations.
4: I also think
9: so. It's conditional, is what we're saying.
4: Not loosely, excuse me. Loosely.
9: So it's conditional. Conditional friendship?
3: Yeah.
4: No. Give your definition.
3: Any relationship in life.
4: Nuno has a definition. You want to hear the definition?
3: Could expire.

0: falling apart. What did I do? Well, I almost literally fell yesterday into a bunker. I was raking, and it was a little slippery out, and I started to fall, and I almost went down. I thought I was going to tear my ACL, but luckily, I'm a gamer.
1: Okay, I got to go back. Nuno, you should be furious at Pat. Pat's your guy. I know he's your guy. I know you love Pat. Pat makes you book his guy that he's caddying for?
0: I didn't make him book him.
2: No, Chris Mitchell, who helps book our
1: guests. None of you did.
2: No. He was well aware of what was going on, and he has a relationship with the PGA, and he booked Michael Kim and said, hey, Michael Kim, Tuesday, 9:30.
1: So. All right. This is not how I expected it to go. I apologize. We can continue.
0: Well, I did ask Michael Kim after the round how he thought I did. We were standing on the driving range, and I was just like, would you mind filming a quick video for a second? Just on how I did. Here's what Michael Kim said.
3: Pat did seem to feel like the
0: bag. This is also the wrong clip.
4: Oh, my God. This is a disaster.
0: It's not going well.
4: Yeah, hall of shame. I'm over it right now.
0: Anyone else got anything? I'll be over here if you guys need me.
2: I'm over Evan. I'm over Evan being a coward.
5: Oh, Nuno, unload. Go ahead.
2: One of the questions you asked Wendy was the heat. And what did Wendy say? Don't prepare for that parade in May and June. And you kept moving it. But when we brought that up, and, you know, earlier this week, 50-plus wins, you know, championship, like
1: that's
2: all
1: right.
2: That stuff.
5: Championship or
2: this
5: bust.
2: Year.
1: That's right.
5: They're contenders
1: year.
5: Every year that Giannis
1: wins. And I have no problem saying that to Wendy. I have no problem saying that to Wait a second. We were very clear. We're going to do rapid fire to get as many hot NBA topics in as possible. Nobody did follow-ups, so neither did I.
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0: Now you're leaving the game, Bobby. 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
0: Next time, leave the hot dogs in the dugout.
3: But they're just too good, Skip. 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
1: A disaster in Venezuela. I'm Dave Anthony, Fox News. Two powerful earthquakes a minute apart flattened homes and buildings, killing at least 164 people. Almost 1,000 are injured. More are buried in the rubble, and the U.S. is helping.
2: We're already deploying search and rescue teams from Fairfax County, Virginia, and Los Angeles.
1: The Secretary of State Marco Rubio a short time ago.
2: There'll be some others we'll add. That's their most immediate need right now is search and rescue efforts. They have a bunch of collapsed buildings, and so they'll need a lot of help in terms of digging through that.
1: And the U.S. will send other assistance.
3: The twin quakes had magnitudes of 7.2 and 7.5, the strongest to hit Venezuela in more than a century. Damage has been reported in several states. In the capital, Caracas, which was badly hit, power is out for many, and the city's metro system and airport have been closed.
1: Fox's Jonathan Savage. Back to Secretary Rubio. He spoke in Bahrain after meeting with leaders of Gulf countries, talking about Iran.
2: One thing that came across very clear is there is zero support. Zero support among the Gulf countries for any sort of toll or fees or anything that charges for the use of international waters.
1: This as more oil and other shipping moves through the Strait of Hormuz after the U.S. and Iran signed a deal and continue nuclear talks. And Rubio is hopeful Israel and Lebanon can work out peace versus Hezbollah.
2: You're not going to have peace and stability in this region as long as there are non-state actors operating within the boundaries and borders of sovereign countries and being funded by Iran.
1: Well, Hezbollah and Iran are demanding Israel withdraw from Lebanon. A reversal at the Senate. Rejecting a war powers resolution to limit U.S. actions in Iran the day after approving it. Though President Trump calls the resolution meaningless, two Republicans had switched their votes, including Bill Cassidy, after he and the president shouted at each other during a lunch meeting.
4: And if someone tried to bully me to say, wait a second, because I am whatever I am, I'm going to bully you, I ain't going to put up with that.
1: The president is also demanding senators approve a voter ID bill that also restricts mail-in balloting as a federal judge blocks a Trump executive order on new voting rules. America's listening to Fox News.
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1: Well, ahead of the America 250 celebration, President Trump held a rally last night on the National Mall in Washington to kick off the Great American State Fair, saying we're in a golden age.
8: We have reclaimed our sovereignty, regained our liberty, restored our prosperity, and we have saved our country.
1: There is a new Fox News poll on what Americans think of our country now.
9: Right now, 53% of registered voters say they're proud of the country. A year ago, that number was 58%. When asked to describe what it means to be an American in a word or phrase, 36% chose freedom and liberty, while 15% chose patriotism and national pride. A majority, 54%, say they believe the nation's best days are ahead, an improvement from just 43% who believed that 3 years ago. But signs of pessimism still exist, with 60% saying democracy today is not working very well, if at all. Gernal Scott, Fox News.
1: Almost a year after a flooding disaster, a summer camp in Texas has filed for bankruptcy.
10: Documents filed in bankruptcy court in Houston reveal Camp Mystic is $10 million in debt, with assets up to only $500,000. Last fall, families of the 25 campers and two counselors killed in the July 4th flooding sued for roughly $1 million in damages. They say the camp was unprepared for an emergency. The flooding along the Guadalupe River that day killed more than 130 people, including the owner of Camp Mystic, Richard Eastland. The camp was going to reopen this summer, but canceled plans to do so a couple months ago, saying in a statement that no summer season should move forward with families continuing to grieve and while investigations continue. Jessica Rosenthal, Fox News.
1: Later this hour, we'll get an inflation update, what are called personal consumption expenditures. Ahead of that, on Wall Street, stock futures are rising, surging for the NASDAQ 600 points the day after the NASDAQ dropped 110. I'm Dave Anthony. This is Fox News.
11: Here's a look at local news. Illinois leaders celebrating the completion of a new soybean processing plant and solar array in Iroquois County. A ribbon-cutting ceremony was held at Incorporasa Industries' new $250 million facility in Gilman. They say the new facility creates 40 new full-time jobs for the region and doubles the company's production capacity. A person hurt after a home explodes in Dixon. Police say it happened on Monday in the 1500 block of Estates Road, part of the Shadow Estates Mobile Home Park. The victim was hospitalized with serious injuries, and hundreds of people were evacuated. Communities across Champaign-Urbana preparing for Independence Day celebrations starting June 26th through July 4. Events include parades, live music festivals, and multiple fireworks shows from Tolono to Tuscola and Danville to Paxton. Organizers say this year's schedule offers more multi-day events. You're locally up to date from the Stevie J Broadcasting Newsroom. I'm Jim.
12: Yep, getting it going. It's Thursday already. This is June 25, and it's on like Donkey Kong. It's here. It's going for the next 10 days or so. The Great American State Fair launched last night in Washington with the president.
13: Okay.
12: And we got a lot of people that love America, and I think there's a lot more than you think because you hear the negative stuff.
13: Right.
12: Latest poll said 53% are proud of America. That's with the constant droning on of negative coverage.
13: Right.
12: 93% of coverage of Trump is negative. So how can over 50% still love the country and proud of it? That's amazing. Mm. I think it's fantastic. Just think if they were actually fed stuff that was true.
13: Right.
12: Anyway. Good morning. I'm Stevie J. That's Diane Ducey.
13: Hello.
12: Here's our buddy Greg Solier.
13: That's right.
12: We're looking for...
14: I thought you were ranting and raving about the heat and humidity all raised.
12: No,
14: I haven't heard that.
12: I got to deal with some transmitters and heat and stuff before that gets here. Like, I better be on full blast by tomorrow night or so with the air conditioner.
14: You get a little time. Humidity's come up, but it'll be probably the start of it Sunday and next week. Whew. Pretty close out there. And to Diane's question, by
13: yes.
14: the way, I did fire back your, if I might,
13: oh, you
14: conduct
13: did.
14: A little
13: thank you.
14: In-office memo stuff. Your response has been sent, and yes, Sunday appearing to be the better and best day for
13: see,
14: your...
13: See, the drone show is, you know, costing Tolono it was supposed to be Friday night at 9.
12: You need two nights, drones and fireworks, and you've only got one?
13: Well,
14: one of my thought was Saturday is probably, evening is probably doable for something.
13: Yeah, we'll have the fireworks
14: Sunday. Sunday's probably the drone day, I would think. If
13: right.
14: I,
13: right. So we that's out there.
12: Yeah.
13: And we're supposed to have a meeting later today. And I said, Greg, everybody knows you're the most accurate meteorologist in our area. And the team's asking, what's your breakdown?
14: Well, Stevie J says in the world, but that's how it works.
12: Well, I just go by the... The Stevie J poll conducted every 5 minutes. And I gotcha. That's what I got. So.
13: Exactly.
14: There you go.
12: Yeah.
14: So Friday, you know, I hate to say it just doesn't, you know, we'll get a couple of breaks, but it's just going to be wetter than anything.
13: It is.
14: Saturday's the better for fireworks and or drone, and then Sunday either or whatever
13: right,
14: you have to
13: right,
14: go with.
13: Right.
14: So that's the... that's the batting order there.
13: Thank you for the office meeting there.
14: Sure. Now back to our regularly scheduled programming, ladies and gentlemen.
12: Well, everybody kind of, you know, you got weekends, you got, you know, this is the peak here as far as I'm concerned. After that 4th of July, it's like, here we go.
13: Right. Right.
14: Oh, yeah, all the back to school
12: all
14: stuff
12: the
14: comes
12: stuff,
14: out.
12: All the stuff.
14: Jeez.
12: Yeah,
14: come on.
12: A lot of coaches try and get a breather in July if they can.
14: Yeah. Yeah.
12: But
14: yeah.
12: Then we're back, man. The whole thing, I think we're 70 days from kickoff or something. It's crazy. It's fast. Coming.
13: That's right.
12: We'll be tailgating on a Thursday, right?
13: I guess so.
12: First game's a Thursday.
13: That's right.
14: Really? We're here or there? Or
12: it's
14: something
12: here.
14: Like
13: I need
12: it's
13: to
12: here?
13: Look
12: okay.
13: that up.
12: It's UAB on a school night. It's, you know, UAB. We'll get people, but I got to get up. Okay?
13: Yeah.
12: Is that so wrong? I prefer the long Saturday tailgates, but if I saw the numbers on the TV, and the exposure, you take the TV and
13: that's
12: the exposure.
13: Right.
12: I get it.
14: Yeah, yeah. I'm taking that sometime down the line.
12: Understand, but it's tailgating is kind of a big deal around here. You know, you want to spend the day and plan it and have fun and gather and all that stuff. So anyway, that's the modern day deal. That's kind of what we do. All right, we check your weather. 10 after 7, meteorologist Greg Solier, brought to you by Carl.
13: Reminding you, you can cross that early physical exam back to school off your list and get an appointment at a convenient location when you visit carl.org.
12: Okay, give me the details, Mr. Professional Meteorologist type. What do you got?
14: Well, we've got had some rain that's kind of skirted areas to the west and south of us. Some of that stuff that blew up in a few areas, hit and miss yesterday evening time. That continuing to make slow progress down past the I-70 corridor. Note the flood watch is already up and in effect, Edgar County and over towards around Douglas County and points beam west from there. And then southeast of the Ohio as the next rounds of stuff get going here. Hit and miss initially. Still a chance for the day today, but we'll get into the thick of it, unfortunately, with a couple of rounds. There'll be breaks, by the way, but rounds and significant rounds during the course of Friday and into Friday night with some of the bigger totals of 3 and 4 inches, not too far south of Champaign and Champaign County and Tolono as well. Probably an inch or two around here. But then after that, my goodness, we just threw a switch, hit the brakes with both feet on the cool weather pattern, and it's into a heat wave weather pattern. I don't know how folks are going to adjust and acclimate themselves from 70s one day, and within a couple, you're in the mid to upper 90s the next and feeling like 105 out there. That's the story for next week. So enjoy the relatively cool, comfortable breezes of 66 over at Willard and Savoy, but the dew points are up there. You kind of feel it, don't you? Yeah, 66 downtown, 66 over at Danville, 65 Paxton, heading towards afternoon high today with a partly sunny sky, mind you, up to around 82 in the rain chance, and about 20% in a couple of spots here this morning and back in this afternoon. Best odds really are south of Champaign for now. A couple of showers, thunderstorms get going south of there this evening. They build northward here after midnight. Low down to 63. Considerable cloud days for the day tomorrow. Showers, maybe a thunderstorm both morning and afternoon. Be some heavy rainfall pockets as well with a high to 76 into the 60s tomorrow night. Partly sunny, lesser rain chance at 30 to 40%. We can work around it Saturday with a warmer high of 83. No rain and 90 on Sunday. No rain the work week next week. 93 Monday, 94 Tuesday, mid, maybe even a few upper 90s. Wednesday, Thursday, Friday next week, overnight lows pretty tough into the 70s. Heat index values 105 to 110. Space them out and water them down, as they say, on the livestock side. For Stephen T. Broadcasting, I'm

0: right. Good morning, 712. We were all hoping Colin Boswell would get drafted. He did not.
1: Right.
0: But it's just the illumination of how hard it is to get anybody. Trey Kaufman Wren, who was a really good player for years at Purdue. Trey Kaufman Wren was a star for years at Purdue. He got next to last pick. It's like PE.
1: Okay.
0: It took him 59th. He played at Purdue. They made the Final Four.
1: Mm-hmm.
0: Anyway, that's just, listen, there are like 200 countries and territories, because I think there are only 193 recognized countries in the world. There's over 200 countries and territories that play basketball professionally. There's 20,000 professional players.
1: Interesting.
0: 450 get to go to the NBA. 400
1: okay.
0: In the world.
1: Okay, that's good perspective.
0: If you're Keaton Wagler, and they do what they do, here's kind of a sleeper for you. I don't care how high you jump. I don't care. You may, that dunk, it don't matter if your character isn't good. Nobody will take a person who's got clear issues in the NBA. The number one thing they look for is character. They're putting their whole careers, the guys that pick these people, put their whole careers on the line. You mess up a one, you're done. Eventually, if they don't pan out.
1: Right.
0: You lose your job.
1: Why wasn't their teammates at the birthday party? Asked Kevin Costner in draft day. It was a factor.
0: It gives you a clue.
1: Exactly.
0: So Keaton Wagler got to L.A. and they had people in the stadium. He's high-fiving their children. Carrying posters. Somebody made a big fat head out of him.
1: Nice.
0: He just...
1: Welcome to the show, baby.
0: No, it's very much, if you think about the world of 8 billion people, very much to be a lottery winner, essentially.
1: Mm-hmm. Mm-hmm.
0: The odds of you getting this, and at the age he's gotten it, you know what his deal is? $45
1: million. Is that right?
0: Keaton Wagler's deal is $45 million.
1: I thought we said it was like...
0: Well, we didn't know.
1: 6 to 7.
0: No. For the package.
1: Okay.
0: It's like a five-year deal.
1: Okay.
0: The number one pick from BYU got $70
1: million.
0: These unbelievable.
1: Numbers are staggering.
0: It's unbelievable. So Kylan's going to get a tryout. Kylan will play somewhere and make money. It's just... so difficult to actually... Now, Keaton Wagler, he'll get every chance in the world for 5 years because they've invested in him so heavily.
1: Mm-hmm.
0: When you get... No matter what. But I found it interesting that the president of basketball operations for the LA Clippers said it's character. You have to have incredible character. They talk to everybody in your life. Everybody you ever talk to, they talk to.
1: Right.
0: Because they can't goof.
1: I mean, you'd think everybody would say, this person's phenomenal. If you're talking to people.
0: But if there are issues, you'll see it on the court occasionally.
1: Yeah, that's true.
0: There'll be things, there'll be blips. Football, a little bigger, a little rougher, a little more forgiving. Sometimes guys that get in there probably shouldn't as a character issue.
1: Mm-hmm.
0: Basketball, you better be unbelievable clean and unbelievably loved. And that's how you get chosen.
1: Well, and yesterday, the U of I Division of Intercollegiate Athletic announced that the All-American Keaton Wagler and track and field national star Sophia Beckman are winners of the Dyke Edelman Award.
0: It's a good one.
1: Such a great athlete and all-around guy when it came to U of I. Arizona on top 9-4 yesterday. Let's get more details.
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3: With Ricky Orton, I'm John Rooney. It was a 6-run fourth inning with the Diamondbacks batting around, getting back-to-back home runs. New James Groover, his first in the big leagues, a 2-run shot. Ketel Marte is 13th of the year to cap off the 6-run frame on the way to Arizona's 9-4 victory.
4: A rough start for Matthew Liberatore, who was actually very good in his first three innings. He had only given up a couple of base runners. Looked like maybe he was going to have a bounce back start, but ran into that long, rough inning. And from the Cardinals' point of view, the pitching wasn't good enough. Too many walks, too many hits. The Cardinals did rally in the ninth, a Fermin home run, but not enough.
3: Blais Jordan drove in three. He had a sacrifice fly and an RBI double, an RBI single. And on base three times, Jose Fermin had two hits, including his third home run.
4: And the Cardinals scoring four runs, there are games you should win with four runs.
3: Michael McGreevy is on the mound, and we're on the air at 5:50 tonight.
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0: Yeah,
1: Matthew Boyd on the bump at 6:10. You'll hear the action with the Cubs on US 105.9. Cleveland over the Chicago White Sox in 10 innings, 4-3. They'll start up a series against Kansas City tomorrow.
0: Yep, Cubs, maybe they're due to get that 10-game winning streak restarted, because that's what they've been doing, up and down, up and down. Check your weather this morning, brought to you by Urbana Park District.
1: And they've got all kinds of things coming on. In fact, a Blair Park play day today after 5:30, urbanaparks.org.
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7: Logan, everyone, the check weather for Central Illinois, Champaign, Urbana vicinity, partly sunny skies, high temperatures up to around 82 for the day today, been watching a couple of showers, thunderstorm shift well south of Champaign and Champaign County, maybe some redevelopment in spots late this afternoon and evening time, light west wind will turn to the north, overnight lows 4 to 963, best chance for a couple of showers, thunderstorms in spots, and back in after midnight tonight. Tomorrow, lots of cloudiness, showers and thunderstorms, pretty widespread both in the morning, the afternoon, and towards evening, high about 76 down to 64 for tomorrow night. And a lingering shower thunderstorm chance as warmth begins to roll back in for the day on Saturday. High temperature with a partly sunny sky and those rain chances early and late at about 83. Heads up on heat and humidity. Plenty of it for Sunday and much of next week. High temperatures up around 90 on Sunday, 93 next Monday, mid-90s next Tuesday, Wednesday and Thursday. Overnight readings down into the 70s. Most afternoon heat and sea values expected to be 100 to 108. Keep an eye on it accordingly. For Stevie J Broadcasting, I'm your meteorologist, Greg Solier.
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9: I'm Charles Payne, and this is the Fox Business Report.
10: Tech stocks are jumping after chipmakers Micron Technology and Qualcomm reported strong demand for the artificial intelligence buildup. Crude oil prices have slipped back to levels from before the Iran conflict as tanker traffic through the Strait of Hormuz picked up. Brent crude at $72 a barrel, West Texas Intermediate at $69. The European Union is looking to add more regulations to Amazon and Microsoft operations there. The EU says both companies should be treated as gatekeepers for their cloud computing services. Microsoft says it's engaging constructively with the EU. Discount fashion chain H&M says sales declined in its recent quarter. It was impacted by one-time expenses and cooler weather in Europe, which pushed off sales of warm weather items. That's your Fox Business Report. I'm Jenny Coselda, invested in you.
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0: All right, good to have you listening. We got John Decker coming up at the bottom of the hour.
1: Oh, good.
0: Great Television's White House national correspondent.
1: Mm-hmm.
0: Talk about what he's covering. He was on the mini Air Force One, not the big 747, but he was with the president. So it's whenever the president is on, is Air Force One. That's the rule. So he got to travel there and went to the Mack truck manufacturing place, I guess. Anyway, John Decker will be coming up momentarily. All right, we do have a Stever today. 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Today at PDR Automotive, I will pay for a full vehicle inspection, which can be very handy if you're selling your used car. 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
0: What it has, what it might need.
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1: Okay.
0: 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You'll get an email after 6 tonight. If you are one of our winners, I think we'll do two or three of these. So
1: PDR Automotive right there on Cunningham in Urbana.
0: All right. So there was a, try and get to this here as the show progresses, a clip of Keaton and his year and getting on radar and all these things and the Purdue game, which will go down in history. Because I would really be surprised if any human, it'll happen, but I don't know when.
1: Right.
0: Any human will score 46 against Purdue at Purdue, particularly when they're a top five basketball team.
1: And he's 18.
0: Yeah, and then there's Tyler Underwood in this clip.
1: That's crazy.
0: Tyler Underwood was in the clip saying, you know, if Kylan was out, Kylan Boswell was not playing, so we loaded him up with more offense. And Keaton said, I kind of knew it was my game when I made my third three. Mm. One of the threes he took was 30 feet.
1: Mm-hmm.
0: Just nothing but string music. Mm-hmm. It was just a remarkable performance. But keep in mind, you know, you usually just have somebody go like that. You win the thing. I think we ended up winning by 8 or 10, but it was 73-70 Purdue with a few minutes left. And guess who scored the baskets to push us over the top?
1: Heck yeah.
0: It's just hard to win. And mm-hmm. Purdue's come over here and beaten us. By the way, Braden Smith, the little point guard.
1: Yeah.
0: Wonderful player. I say little. He's like 5'10 or 5'11, but he looks like he's 2 feet out in the big court.
1: Yeah.
0: He got picked by the Bulls.
1: Okay.
0: Second round, Big Ten Player of the Year.
1: Okay.
0: That kind of a second round, barely
1: right,
0: made it.
1: Right,
0: so
1: right.
0: He'll get an opportunity to play for Chicago. Can he play in the NBA? I mean, you think about Braden Smith, 5'11. What? Give him 6 feet if you want. Can he guard anybody? They isolate all the time.
1: I know.
0: How's Keaton Wagler 6'6"?
1: Mm-hmm.
0: How do you stop that?
1: Mm-hmm.
0: So it's they're going to have to get help and all those other things. But in any event, the guys picked in the second round have a shot but it's less of a shot because the money investment is less. You might get a guaranteed 2-year, maybe. I'm not sure. But it certainly isn't what the big boys make at top 10. It's just unbelievable. $45 million for Keaton's family.
1: Crazy.
0: And
1: but good for him.
0: Good for him. Man, all you have to do is you go do that.
1: Yep.
0: What? I want to play pro golf. Well, you then hit it farther and accurately and make your putts from 10 feet in the whole weekend. It's what these people are doing in this day and age is just beyond the pale. It's hard to imagine, fathom how any human can get this good at whatever sport it is. But it's just, you used to play basketball and then you get the baseball out and then you get the football out and you don't play the sport. Now it's specialty at age 4, you're behind.
1: Mm-hmm.
0: And then 4-year-old people don't focus as much. And the dads go, focus! We got John Decker coming up next, ESPN 93.5, 728.
15: Ball 4! Blue timeout, Bobby. What's the dealio? You've watched 3 straight batters.
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2: Yeah, okay, 217 texter Paul says, what about Dennis Rodman? I was saying you're never going to get picked unless you're carrying. Dennis Rodman was a second-round pick in 1986, and he did end up winning five NBA titles, of five NBA. He rebounded like crazy. He was a 5'9" kid and then grew a foot late in his, like, teens.
3: I see.
2: Nuts. But you'll watch the Last Dance and learn more about Dennis Rodman through Michael Jordan's eyes. Pretty amazing. But yeah, that's a unique human that did do quite well with five championships with Detroit and the Bulls. Mm-hmm. All right, John's next. Stand by, 7:30.
4: Fox News, I'm Roxanne Evans. The death toll continues to climb in Venezuela. At least 164 are dead, hundreds injured after twin earthquakes hit near Caracas. An intensive search is underway.
5: Rescuers and first responders can still be seen digging through the rubble, searching for survivors. There are reports that people could be heard calling out for help from the wreckage.
4: Fox's Chanley Painter. Secretary of State Marco Rubio in the Middle East reassuring Gulf partners on the Iran deal and speaking about those efforts to aid Venezuela.
6: They're already deploying a search and rescue teams from Fairfax County, Virginia, and Los Angeles.
4: Talks between the U.S. and Iran resume next week. That from Pakistan's foreign ministry. The big issues on the table remain Iran's nuclear program and the Strait of Hormuz. 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
7: Here's a look at local news. Champaign County health officials say more than two dozen restaurants and businesses receiving unsatisfactory health inspection results in the first half of the year. Several required to post red or yellow placards notifying customers of violations. Inspectors cited issues ranging from food handling problems to sanitation concerns. U.S. Navy Band Great Lakes will join the University of Illinois Summer Band for a free twilight concert on campus this week. Performance scheduled for 7 o'clock, part of the university's long-running summer concert series. The event is open to the public. Communities across Champaign-Urbana preparing for July 4th. Events include parades, live music festivals, and multiple fireworks shows from Tolono to Tuscola and Danville to Paxton. Organizers say this year's schedule offers more multi-day events than usual, giving families options leading up to the holiday. And as always, be safe during the 4th of July. You're locally up to date from the Stevie J Broadcasting Newsroom. I'm Jim Miller.
8: Logan, everyone. Let's check weather for East Central Illinois. Champaign, Urbana, vicinity. Partly sunny skies. High temperatures up to around 82 for the day today. Been watching a couple of showers. Thunderstorm shift well south of Champaign and Champaign County. Maybe some redevelopment in spots late this afternoon and evening time. Light west wind will turn to the north. Overnight lows 4 to 963. Best chance for a couple of showers. Thunderstorms in spots back in after midnight tonight. Tomorrow, lots of cloudiness. Showers and thunderstorms pretty widespread both in the morning, the afternoon, and towards evening. High tomorrow at 76 down to 64 for tomorrow night. And a lingering shower thunderstorm chance as warmth begins to roll back in for the day on Saturday. High temperature with a partly sunny sky and those rain chances early and late at about 83. Heads up on heat and humidity. Plenty of it for Sunday and much of next week. High temperatures up around 90 on Sunday, 93 next Monday, mid-90s next Tuesday, Wednesday and Thursday. Overnight readings down into the 70s. Most afternoon heat and sea values expected to be 100 to 108. Mm-hmm. Keep an eye on it accordingly. For Stevie J Broadcasting, I'm meteorologist Greg Solgay.
2: All right, thank you, Greg. And again, Heat is coming our way in Central Illinois. What day is today?
9: Thursday.
2: John

0: press roll.
1: John Decker! John Decker!
2: Yes, children in combines, and now memorize the song. Ladies and gentlemen, White House correspondent, national correspondent for Gray Television, it's John Decker. The Marine Band last night at the kickoff of the Great American State Fair. What is this again?
3: You're asking me?
2: Yeah, because you know everything.
3: I don't know. I think maybe it's the President's Own, which is the band that performs at so many events honoring the President, and you know, with the President present, and that may be what you heard last night.
2: Okay, but what is the Great American State Fair? Is that?
3: Yes.
2: Okay, what is, I don't know what it is.
3: What is that? It's for 16, you have a state fair in the great
2: Illinois.
3: State of
2: yeah.
3: Illinois.
2: Yep.
3: Yeah, so imagine that times 50. So every state has their own exhibition. This fair will run for 16 days on the National Mall. So it's really attracted a lot of visitors to the nation's capital ahead of Independence Day, which is late next week. So the President kicking it off last night with that speech on the National Mall. And we have really hot weather. So if you're coming to D.C., prepare for that. If you're going to go to the state fair.
2: Okay, but if we have, it's not like now for every state, because every state has a different time. It's just to kind of exemplify this. A big year. Let's honor it.
3: Exactly.
2: Let's appreciate what we have in our world that we call America. And
3: right.
2: I love being patriotic. I love loving what you are. And yet we have so much negative out there. It appears, obviously, more than the numbers are bearing out, that, you know, that we're just horrible and all these other things. But saw a poll this morning said we're 53% patriotic and love America, which I think, based on the 93% negative coverage of Donald Trump, I think that's pretty good to be over 50%.
3: Yeah, I guess. Yeah, that's right. Well, look, I think that, you know, as it relates to these things, I tend to associate with the positive people. So, you know, if you want to be with people that are, you know, loving America and are patriotic, then, you know, hang out with those people.
2: Well, that's,
3: don't
2: that's
3: be
2: exactly
3: sucked in by the negativity.
2: Sucked in
3: right?
2: by the negativity. We have some secret video of you standing next to
3: okay.
2: your yes, and standing next to your cohorts right after a presser at the White House. Here's John talking with his neighbors that agree with the positive feel. You're standing alone on me. Right? I mean, you know the bar laws you have in the room that have to bring back the dirt for their white-collared bosses.
3: Yeah.
2: I mean, come on.
3: Yeah. Well, look, you know, not everyone, you know, certain people have some sort of agenda. My agenda has always been the same. My agenda is just to deliver the news and to, you know, get some answers from the people in power, and that's what I aim to do every time I get an opportunity to ask the President a question.
2: But
3: I think that's worked out well.
2: But you know, right? I mean, you know, if somebody had, here's a case of beer, John, let's relax. You could spill the beans. You know everybody in the room, and you know what they do.
3: I do.
2: And you have an opinion on it, but you're so doggone good at this, you never tip your hand. You'd be good at Texas Hold'em. Have you ever played that?
3: I guess, yeah.
2: I could see you there in your sunglasses, you know, like the pool shot you sent me, sitting on a raft and somebody photoshopped.
3: Yeah.
2: Anyway, John Decker's a cool customer. All right, so you got to be on the mini Air Force One on this week's trip to Maine.
3: Yeah, the smaller plane. Yeah, it's always disappointing for all of us. But the President was flying into Reading, Pennsylvania, in the Lehigh Valley of Pennsylvania. I know it well. And because of the fact that it's a shorter runway, you just can't take the biggest plane that the President has in his fleet.
2: Gotcha.
3: So that's the reason behind that.
2: Yeah, but boy, it'd be kind of odd to say, oh, really? This is my seat?
4: Right.
2: What about the menu? I think we had a smoothie last time, didn't we? Oh, my gosh, this is sick.
3: Well, the menu is so good.
2: I saw the menu
3: on this trip.
2: Looked pretty good. Nice. Okay, so what was the point to kind of cheer on Mack and manufacture trucks in America?
3: Yeah, that's right. You know, I think the President, you know, touched on the big issues of cost of living, you know, which affects every community in America. And the President felt a good place to deliver that message was at the Mack truck assembly plant in the Lehigh Valley in Pennsylvania. And there was a good crowd, you know, that was there filled every seat. Excited to see and hear the president. And, you know, I think that he always gets energized when he does those types of events.
2: Yep, I think he does. And I think he's supposed to be out here. How's Susie Wiles? Does anybody know? Diagnosed with some cancer. I don't know what she's doing. Is she still every day at the White House? Do we know?
3: Well, she holds a position in which there are, you know, sometimes weeks that I don't see her, you know, so she's not at every event with the president. She did not travel on this latest trip. You know who did travel, by the way? Caroline Leavitt.
2: So did she? She's back.
3: From her maternity leave. Yeah. So I would not be surprised. It's not on the calendar. I would not be surprised if it's added to the calendar for today, if we have a White House press briefing with Caroline Leavitt back from maternity leave, gone for, about 6 to 8 weeks.
2: Yeah.
3: So now back at the White House, and she, of course, is the chief spokesperson for President Trump.
2: I thought it was really cool. They bring out J.D. Vance and Marco Rubio and some other cabinet people.
3: Yeah, I like that.
2: I did, too.
3: That was good.
2: Never seen that. Had that ever happened in your 30 years?
3: I've never seen that. Yeah, you're right.
2: I like it.
3: But that was good. That was a good idea. And a lot of administration, not every cabinet official, but a lot certainly had their opportunity to go out there, take questions from the press corps, the Treasury Secretary, the Secretary of State, the Defense. Pete Hegseth didn't do it. But the Vice President was out there twice, and Rubio was out there twice as well.
2: No, really like that. All right, John Decker, White House correspondent, Gray Television, WAND Indicator, now owned by Gray TV, so you can see John's reports.
3: Yeah, that's true.
2: You can see him here locally very easily. What was the impact, do you think, in the news sense of what happened in New York when you had a candidate for Congress who is anti-prison, anti-deportation, and truly anti-Israel?
3: Yeah.
2: They never used to win anything. We've had anti-Semitics for a long time, but somebody who hates the Jews winning in a primary?
3: Yeah, in New York City. I don't know. I don't get it. I don't know any residents that I speak to regularly. Actually, I have a good friend. I don't even know. I didn't speak with them to find out who you're voting for. But in any case, yeah, big surprise. And the three competitive primaries that took place on the Democratic side, the winner that emerged, all endorsed by the relatively new mayor of New York City, who describes himself as a democratic socialist. So there you go. I mean, that's what the Democratic Party, at least in, you know, New York City, looks like. It's not, you know, Bill Clinton's party anymore. It's a party that is very far left.
2: I'm just wondering what that means for midterms. And, you know, the Democratic Party apparently has been swallowed up pretty completely now by Democratic Socialists. When I know not a lot of Democrats, the old school Democrats with the Paul Simon and the bow tie and all that stuff, that's just gone. I mean, this is what it is. You either are for it or against it. And I just can't imagine very many people saying, I hate the Jews, and get elected. I don't get it.
3: Yeah. I don't get it either, you know, but, you know, that's the direction that the Democratic Party in some places appears to be moving. And, you know, as it relates to the Democratic Party, to the Republican Party, it seems very rare to see members elected to the Congress who would describe themselves as moderates. We're not electing moderates anymore, or people that say, you know, I'll support the president when it's necessary if they're a Democrat. Or a Republican saying, sometimes I'm going to go against the president. You know, you don't have that. You have people that vote the party line if you're a Democrat and vote that way, vote the party line if you're a Republican and support the president. And you get very few members of Congress who, on any given note, you may not know how they're going to vote.
2: I'm just wondering, though, was Mondami born in America, by the way?
3: I don't know the answer to that. You'd have to Google that.
2: I mean, he's got that charm. There's no doubt about it. And I'm wondering if he would run for president. Otherwise, I think, I don't care how many Rahm Emanuels that righty, I don't know how many of those kind of guys are going to run in 28.
3: Yeah.
2: But I think it has to be somebody that plays to that far, far, far left. I mean, AOC is one of your originals. I can't imagine her being president, but I think she's up there. And how is Kamala Harris up there? I don't get it.
3: I think that's name recognition more than anything else.
2: Okay.
3: You know, not that there's this great support for her. You know, when I was with the president in Pennsylvania, the president mentioned the Pennsylvania governor, Josh Shapiro. Yeah. And he's very well liked in Pennsylvania. So even the people that were at that event, you know, or I can't speak for everyone, but, you know, he gets support, you know, across the aisle. But the president said, and I think he's right when he said this, that Josh Shapiro, who is very much an ambitious politician, he's going to have to move left, you know, if he wants to be the nominee for the Democratic Party, you know. So he can't run as a moderate. He can't run, you know, in the way that he's governed Pennsylvania. He's got to move further to the left to appeal to the progressives that really dominate that party right now.
2: I'm wondering how far left and how does he reconcile in the general then? I don't know.
3: Yeah, I don't know. You know, it's a difficult thing that, you know, Democrats have to maneuver with. And, you know, I think that, you know, for Republicans, you know, take President Trump out of the equation because he's just unique in and of itself. But, you know, Republicans, you know, they veer to the center after running to the right to achieve the nomination. That's always been the typical path, you know, but it's a different time. We'll have to wait and see. 2028 is a long time away.
2: Yeah.
3: We'll have plenty of time to figure that all out.
0: John Mondami was born in Kampala, Uganda.
2: Okay, so he's out.
3: Well, there you go. Yeah. So I'm glad I didn't guess. I did not know.
2: That's good. I didn't either. And thank you, Diane. Appreciate that. All right. So
3: thank you, Diane.
0: Yeah.
2: In the Democratic field coming up in 28, won't there be, I think the over-under will be 15 to 20, I would think, in that range. It'll be a lot.
3: Oh, you mean 15 to 20 candidates?
2: Yeah. Yeah.
3: Yeah, I don't know. You know, if you run, you got to, you know, have a path, which means, you know, you need support, financial support, resources. So I think that's one of the keys. You know, there's some individuals that perhaps would like to run, but they may not have the resources to run. And so that's always a critical factor. And, you know, we'll see. I mean, like I said, it's a long way off. We know that the current California governor is ambitious. He likely will be one of those people running for the Democratic nomination as well.
2: I think Bill Cassidy and John Cornyn, aren't they de facto Democrats now? I mean, they're not going to go with Donald Trump on anything now, I wouldn't think.
3: Well, I don't know. I mean, they still represent their state, and their states, you know, are certainly right of center, Louisiana for sure. So, you know, I think that on the important votes, the way they view them, they're going to be voting with every other Republican. But there are some issues in which they're going to show their independence. And you're right. You know, now that they don't have to worry about political ramifications of voting against the president, they can essentially vote their conscience in the way they want to vote on any particular legislation that comes their way.
2: If the Democrats take back the House, it's pretty predictable what will happen. I doubt if much gets done in the impeachment of Donald Trump and several times probably.
3: Oh, I agree.
2: Yeah.
3: Yeah.
2: So, and Hakeem Jeffries, everybody.
3: I think that's going to happen.
2: Hakeem Jeffries was supporting in New York lost. I mean, Mamdani's the guy. He's the endorser now.
3: He is. He's the kingmaker. You know, it's not Chuck Schumer in New York. It's not Hakeem Jeffries in New York. It's the mayor of New York, who really is the kingmaker, and he, you know, is pretty evident with what happened on primary day on Tuesday.
2: Well, Illinois popped into the news. You probably heard about the Juneteenth and the amazing shootings and deaths that occurred here in Chicago, and how, you know, Donald Trump says, "Hey, I'll help." There's just no way Governor Pritzker or Brandon Johnson would accept the help because they can't. I mean, imagine if Donald Trump helped in Chicago and actually worked. That would be bad for them, wouldn't it?
3: I guess it would be. That's unfortunate. You know, I'm reminded by my wife, Caroline, you know, that when President Barack Obama was president, the terrible crime that existed in then President Obama's hometown of Chicago. Mm-hmm. And just always struck me as so odd that he didn't, you know, take drastic actions to crack down on crime during the 8 years that he was in the White House. You know, that's just not a good look. It's not a good look for, you know, one of our most important cities in America. And I think the crime situation has improved somewhat from what it was during the Obama years, but it's still pretty bad.
2: Pretty bad, and too many. I mean, there's more being shot in Chicago than all of our military in a year, I think. It's like they're at 800 or 900 shot every 4 hours in 50 minutes, somebody shot in Chicago. Every 20 hours, somebody's killed in Chicago with gunfire. It's just, it's just unbelievable. I don't know what to do. I mean, I can't tell you. You'd swamp the area, but it'd probably just tamp it down till you leave. I don't know. It's just such a sad situation. Most of these deaths are black people. What are we doing? Why are we allowing this? I don't know. It's so sad.
0: I think it's just the gangs. I don't think they know what to do.
2: So we can't control any gangs anymore, I guess, huh? The police have, one police officer told me, John, that, you know, nobody's going to chase anybody anymore because they'll tackle the guy. The guy will hurt his shoulder. The city will settle. What's that tell your guys?
3: I mean, right.
2: What the heck are we doing with that? Unbelievable.
3: Not good.
2: John Decker, great television superstar, sits on the White House Circle Drive with no sniper fire. It's amazing. All right, so you're following FIFA and all the soccer stuff?
0: Yeah,
3: I'm following that. You know, I think it's exciting, and you know, it's going to be interesting once you get to the knockout stages. Right now, it's in group play, and I'm so hopeful, you know, that the U.S. team, you know, advances beyond, you know, where they've ever advanced before, and you know, this is the perfect opportunity to do so with the World Cup being right here in America. But you know, there are some great teams that I've seen play so far, watching it on television. Some friends of mine actually went up to Philadelphia to watch that match between France and Iraq just a few days ago with the rain, you know. And one of my friends, he's a White House photographer, but he was actually shooting the event in Philadelphia. And, you know, it's just an exciting time, you know, with all of the fans that come out and a packed stadium in Philadelphia for that match.
2: I probably would double the size of the goal, so it's like 14-12. I mean, I think it'd be more. Yeah. Let's have some fun. It's 1-0, 3-1. Yeah. And you know, America's never won three matches in this tournament ever. We've never won three.
3: Unbelievable.
2: We have.
3: Yeah.
2: Coming into this year,
3: is our year to do that.
2: 19. You know? They started this thing in 1920, and America has won 10 matches. 10. So now we've got two this year. Wow.
3: Yeah, well, we know that the president is going to be attending the very final game, the championship of the World Cup, which will be, if I'm not mistaken, where the New York Giants play football, that will happen in a few weeks' time. And, you know, I'm going to be traveling with the president in a few weeks' time prior to that to the NATO summit, which is going to be in Turkey. So I'm looking forward to that. That's going to be here before you know it. I think I leave on July the 6th. So that's going to be a very consequential summit, given, you know, the state of relations right now between the United States and some of our NATO allies.
2: Was it
3: not in a good place?
2: NATO leader, was that who the picture you sent me yesterday was? I thought that
3: Mark
2: was
3: Mark Rutte.
2: Mark Rutte loves, doesn't he love Donald Trump? I think he really does.
3: He and President Trump get along very well, and I think that's a good thing for the countries that are members of NATO to have someone who leads NATO who, you know, can sometimes talk, you know, frankly, to President Trump, and do so in a way that the president can listen and adhere sometimes to the advice that Mark Rutte may give to the president. They've known each other for over a decade. Mark Rutte used to be the prime minister of the Netherlands. And, you know, I've always been impressed by him. I have, from the first time that I saw him in the Oval Office back in the president's first term. And I had an opportunity to say hello to him yesterday.
2: Well, you look like you're very warm, and I think you were asking what time's dinner. I think that's what I saw to your lips. Not sure. But that's good. Now, let me just ask you this. When you are in a room with Donald Trump, he obviously knows you, obviously recognizes you, obviously knows what you do. Can you tell by his body language that you're going to get several questions today?
3: Yeah, sometimes I can, Stevie. Absolutely. You know, the president, you know, will give me a nod, you know, that kind of thing. You know, sometimes I walk in the room and he'll ask me how I'm doing. Yeah, I mean, yeah, I get that feeling sometimes. I always I'm hoping for multiple opportunities to ask the president a question. Sometimes I don't. And, you know, it's one of those things where if I have a few questions, which question do I ask the president first?
2: Right,
3: that's
2: right.
3: Always a difficult thing for me to decide. Today I'm in the pool once again. And right now, there really isn't an opportunity on the schedule as things stand right now for me to ask the president a question. That could change. The president in the afternoon, Stevie, is meeting with Speaker Johnson in the Oval Office. Right now, that event is listed as closed press, but it could open up. And if it opens up, that's the opportunity that I could have to ask the president a question or two.
2: And if it opens up, you don't know if this is 20 minutes or an hour and a half.
3: Yeah, that's true. You don't. You know, it can go on for quite some time. The last time, I think, was last week. I was in the Oval Office. I was in there for about an hour, you know, the start to finish.

0: able to do this, and I work out every day, so you know that makes it easier.
1: Man, what's the whole thing weigh? Is it 10 pounds?
0: I don't know. That's a good question.
1: I mean,
0: what do you think?
1: I mean, I would think 5 or 10
0: pounds. I mean, what? What could it be?
1: So 15 pounds is fine, but not for 3 hours.
2: Yeah, that's right.
1: I mean, here, grab this 50-pound bag of flour and let me know how that goes. I mean, listen, it's what you do. It's instilled to stay focused and then the talent to be able to assimilate what he just said based on what you were going to ask and then switch in midstream.
2: Right, and sum it up.
1: That just isn't that dang easy. I mean, I'd probably go, wow, that's incredible. What kind of ice cream you like?
2: Right. So, well, we got a question about you, John, asking about music this summer. Are you going to check out a concert?
0: You know, we were just having a conversation, my wife and I, and unlike last summer when we saw so many great musical acts, we don't have one on our schedule for this summer, which is disappointing. Yeah, wow, is right. I don't know why that is. I mean, we're busy, but maybe it has to do with some of the acts that, you know, are touring. But no, nothing that I know of. As things stand today, sometimes the different groups add something. We'll see. But right now, I don't have anything.
2: Okay.
1: No. Yep. And are you recognized when you're out and around? You have to be.
0: I was recognized by Mark Rutte, the NATO Secretary General. You know, I introduced myself. He says, I know who you are, which is pretty cool.
1: That is cool.
0: That was a pretty nice
1: thing. I just thought, based on the body language, you guys had the dinner thing. I was right. So it was a little, it was warm. It was good. It's good.
0: We were talking a little bit about the Dutch national team. They're really good. They won their last game against Sweden. I think it was 5-1, and I think they're playing tonight as well. I asked him if he's gonna catch a match while he's in America, and he said just don't have time for that. Anyway, but we also, he and I actually have a mutual friend. I have a good friend that lives and works in the Netherlands and Amsterdam, so we were chatting a little bit about him. So that was also how we bonded a little bit.
1: John Decker, Great Television's White House correspondent, national correspondent. Appreciate you being on. It's always enlightening. We really appreciate your time, my friend.
0: Thanks a lot, Steve. You have a great day. Have a great weekend. I'll talk to you next week.
1: You've got it. Thank you, John Decker. Every Thursday at this hour, ESPN 93.5. Keeping our eyes on the sky and the changing weather that we are going to be experiencing with intense heat and heat indices. Here's Greg.
3: Hello again, everyone. Let's check weather for Central Illinois. Champaign, Urbana, vicinity. A couple of clusters of showers and thunderstorms noted down the overnight hours, shifting south of I-70 right now. Somewhat drier weather settling on in for the day today, but back into the thick of it later on tonight and tomorrow in particular. Winding down on Saturday as we move into a hot and humid heatwave weather pattern by early next week. Partly sunny for the day today. The rain chances from Champaign on southward are about 20%. Light west wind turns to the north, a high around 82. A couple of showers and isolated thunderstorms develop in spots early, but more likely after midnight tonight, low down to 63. Light north-northeasterly wind for the day tomorrow. Considerable cloudiness, a few showers and thunderstorms both morning and afternoon. More redevelopment tomorrow evening. Highs up to 76 on an east wind. Showers and thunderstorms back in late tomorrow night too. Low down to 64. Partly sunny, warmer for the day on Saturday. The rain chance down to 40% with a high around 83. Hot and humid up around 90 for the day on Sunday. Heatwave weather pattern next week with high temperatures into the lower and middle 90s. For Stevie J. Broadcasting, I'm meteorologist Greg Solgay.

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3: It wasn't one, it was two powerful earthquakes. I'm Dave Anthony, Fox News, causing a lot of death and destruction in Venezuela.
4: The search and rescue, you're trying to get to people while you can still save their lives. They're buried under rubble.
3: Secretary of State Marco Rubio says the U.S. is sending rescue crews and more. At least 164 people were killed, almost 1,000 injured, with more buried in the destruction.
5: Venezuelan's acting president, Delcy Rodriguez, she is warning the death toll expected to climb as emergency crews reach devastated areas and continue pulling victims from collapsed buildings. Now, the powerful 7.2 and 7.5 magnitude earthquake struck just after 6 p.m. yesterday, shaking the capital and surrounding regions.
3: Fox's Dana Marie McNichol. Back to Secretary Rubio. He spoke in Bahrain after meeting with Gulf leaders.
4: The president has multiple options at his disposal if Iran goes back on their word or if Iran decides they don't want to make a deal.
3: And as more nuclear talks loom in the push to prevent Iran from having weapons, Rubio also says,
4: what we're interested in is whether or not ships are moving. If ships are moving as they should be moving, then that's what we're going to judge and that's what we're going to react to.
3: He's also hopeful about peace in Lebanon.
6: Israel's occupying part of the country to keep its citizens safe from Hezbollah attacks. A State Department official claimed in a significant demonstration of good faith, Israeli forces had withdrawn from part of its buffer zone in southern Lebanon. That's been swiftly contradicted by both sides. Israeli officials say there will be no withdrawal.
3: Fox's Jonathan Savage. We got another report on the economy this morning showing higher prices.
7: Again, inflated numbers. We're talking about the Iran conflict. Month over month, a gain of 0.4%. Year over year, 4.1%.
3: Fox Business Network, Cheryl Cassone. That is the biggest annual increase in what are called personal consumption expenditures since April 2023. But oil prices are down again today. Brent is below what it was. WTI almost there before the Iran conflict, though. Gas at the pump still nearly a dollar a gallon higher. 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
3: Well, the fate of a housing bill that passed Congress with Republican and Democrat support, aiming to make homes more affordable, is uncertain. President Trump canceled a ceremony to sign it about an hour beforehand.
11: Lower the interest rates. You can have all the housing you want.
3: And he has one concern.
11: I don't want to hurt people that own houses, too. These people, for the first time in their lives, they have valuable houses. They become rich.
3: The president says he'd sign that housing bill many lawmakers want if Republicans pass the Save America Act, he keeps demanding, which would require proof of citizenship and an ID to vote and restrict mail-in balloting. It would also ban transgender athletes from playing in women's sports and outlaw trans surgeries for children. This is a federal judge blocks a Trump executive order trying to implement new voting regulations. And the president also lost another court case.
12: A federal appeals court is denying the Trump administration access to personal information about registered voters in Michigan, including birth dates, driver's license numbers, and partial social security numbers, ruling that's not covered under a law cited by the Justice Department. The 2-1 opinion by the 6th U.S. Circuit Court of Appeals upholds the decision of a federal judge in Lansing. DOJ says the goal is to ensure compliance with federal election law. Attorneys from Michigan and other Democrat-led states say the administration wants to share information with Homeland Security to search for non-citizen voters. Judges in at least 8 other states have also rejected access to information beyond what's publicly available. Lisa Brady, Fox News.
3: Well, back to the economy. In addition to the report this morning showing rising inflation last month, we got an update on economic growth and an increase in the number in the first quarter, more than expected, up to 2.1% for economic gains. We also got weekly jobless claims showing a decline in first-time unemployment claims down to 215,000 last week, but the number of people still continuing to collect rose to 1.82 million on Wall Street. Stock futures are rising. I'm Dave Anthony, Fox News.
13: Here's a look at local news. Communities across Champaign-Urbana preparing for July 4th. Events include parades, live music festivals, and multiple fireworks shows from Tolono to Tuscola and Danville to Paxton. Organizers say this year's schedule offers more multi-day events than usual, giving families options leading up to the holiday. And as always, be safe during the 4th of July. Champaign County health officials say more than two dozen restaurants and businesses receiving unsatisfactory health inspection results in the first half of the year. Several required to post red or yellow placards notifying customers of violations. Inspectors cited issues ranging from food handling problems to sanitation concerns. U.S. Navy Band Great Lakes will join the University of Illinois Summer Band for a free twilight concert on campus this week. Performance scheduled for 7 o'clock, part of the university's long-running summer concert series. Event is open to the public. You're locally up to date from the Stevie J Broadcasting Newsroom. I'm Jim.
14: Yes, it is Thursday, June 25, but I peaked. And I noted that we've lost a couple of minutes of daylight, I think, headed that direction. Is that right, sir?
15: Let me check my all-important sheet of paper here, and because here it is right here, buried under sheets of paper. What is today? Today is
14: 25.
15: June, right?
14: Yeah, June 25.
15: 25.
16: 8:26.
15: I don't think you mentioned that when you opened the show this morning.
14: I might not have.
15: Or did you?
14: I don't know. I have no memory. That's an hour ago. Exactly. Are you kidding me?
16: What?
15: Let's see. I had back on the 10th of June, sun up 5:23, sundown 8:22, and then we went to 8:26 on sundown. Solstice was on the 21st, I believe, 5:24 and 8:26.
14: Yep.
15: And so today's the 25th, as you had accurately pointed out. So it's sun up 5:25, sundown 8:26. So we lost.
14: So that's one?
15: 2 minutes.
14: 2 minutes, okay.
15: Okay. 2 minutes.
14: Well, it's light till like 9-ish still. Yeah. So. It's going to start fading on me, and I sure like it.
15: So it depends on how you park the car in the parking lot lights or the headlights. We're splitting hairs over nothing.
14: Yeah.
15: You know what? August 10th to the 15th, that's when you start to notice it because you hear school knocking on the door.
14: Yeah.
15: So.
14: And the IHSA, high school football is starting unbelievably early because I think high school football in Illinois now will include darn near everybody. So they have to start the season.
15: Yeah.
14: August, what, 10 or something? Mm-hmm. I mean, it's really early.
15: I know that there are coaches that will do like start their fall or summer training camp for the upcoming season, but in like either the last couple of weeks of May or the beginning part of June, just as school lets out, then you get your vacation and then you come back to do that all over again. So.
14: Crazy, crazy, man. Yeah. All right, so really we got July and then we're kind of back because U of I people – all kind of come back, the early ones, early August. So,
15: yeah.
14: It's all, man.
15: In sports or clubs or
14: all kinds of
15: resident stuff or whatever, yeah.
14: Yep.
15: Yeah.
14: Meteorologist Greg Solier will now give us the details on a cloudy start to today and more potential for wet tomorrow.
15: Yes, another probably between maybe half to three-quarters to an areas to the north of Champaign, probably a bit closer to the Kankakee, where the drought monitor is in. We still have work to do on the northern end of the state. There's still dryness and drought, would you believe, in Wisconsin, Minnesota, parts of northern and western Iowa, but well watered down to about maybe the I-70 corridor. Then it gets dry again, where we're getting rain this morning, closer to I-64, where the flood watches are up and in effect. So we're trying to balance things out, but it just seems it's all in too much of one thing and not enough of another. We'll make up the other. That will be heat and humidity. And boy, it is going to be a pretty tough heat wave weather pattern. You go from 70s one day, within two or three, you're pushing 90. And another day after that, you're well into the 90s. I think there'll be 100-degree heat somewhere, none too far out of the Midwest here before next week is done. Tough to do it when the grounds are wet. Easier to do it when they're dry. So at least we have a lot of moisture in the ground. But those corn and soybean fields are going to be going full tilt here in the coming next week to 10 days for openers. In the meantime, 60. 69 at Willard Savoy, a little blip over towards Hoopston right now, a couple of blips down towards Shelbyville, some thunderstorms south of I-70 into the southeastern end of the state. So we think largely a drier day's worth of weather, partly sunny skies, afternoon temperatures to about 82 for keeping chance of rain. It's scoring at home at about 20% here for the next couple of hours and then back in the late afternoon. And maybe a random shower thunderstorm is spots this evening. Next wave along this boundary, which is moving north as a warm front, generates maybe a couple of showers and thunderstorms mid to late evening. Best odds are overnight tonight down to 63. Showers and thunder tomorrow. Good coverages, solid amounts, both morning and afternoon into the evening. We'll keep an eye on severe weather potential. Probably a solid inch across the area again if you add everything up and heavier numbers south. Highs tomorrow 76 into the 60s tomorrow night. We'll back down the range to about 30 to 40% early and late in the day on Saturday. Partly sunny. Getting steamier. Humidity climbs further at 83. Hot humid 90-ish on Sunday. Hot humid then all of the work week next week at 93 Monday, 94 Tuesday, mid, maybe upper 90s next Wednesday and Thursday. Nights in the 70s. Heat index values, peak ones 105 to 110. 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
16: They started up in 74, I'm reading here in London. So this is a fun band to bring to EIU.
14: Never heard of them. I mean, I know this. I've heard the song. Okay.
16: Tempted is from 1981.
14: Okay, so. Well, I was out of... actually, I was still playing music. I don't ever remember playing this. Was this the top 40?
16: I think it was.
14: I never played it.
16: So...
14: When I was a weightlifting number one rated woman magnet wannabe, I did not play this song.
16: Black Coffee in Bed was another big hit of theirs. Cool for
14: that.
16: Cats.
14: Yeah.
16: They were kind of like between alternative style or punk.
14: So, Pete, you might have played this.
16: Yes.
14: Okay.
16: Maybe so.
14: Because we didn't in LRW, so.
16: It was kind of hard to classify them. Just like,
14: yeah.
16: What's another comparable band? Anyway.
14: All right.
16: Good.
14: Yeah. Get requests sometimes for bumper music.
16: That's right.
14: It's fine. 217-359-2255. Anything we say, you're welcome to text in
16: and
14: on.
16: Actually, Braden Smith went to the Bulls and then was traded immediately, I guess, to the Indiana Pacers. That was the Purdue player that we talked about that was in the second round yesterday.
14: Got picked in the Iowa spot.
16: 38.
14: Number 38. I would assume it was 38, too. It worked out for him.
16: That's right.
14: All right, so that's Fisher National Bank text line. You're welcome to text in. You can also go to ghoststever.com, and you can... get in on the PDR Automotive. I'm doing a complete vehicle inspection. I think that'd be very, very handy to see what you got. It might come out a little red in some areas. Doesn't mean you have to do anything about it, but you'll at least know.
16: Mm-hmm.
14: And if it comes out super green on everything, then you got a vehicle, if you're trying to sell it, it would be gold because people want to know what it, you know, obviously, what's this car? You know, they'd love to have that.
16: That's right.
14: So it's free. I'll pay the $110 for the inspection. And then if they say, yeah, you kind of need to do this, you don't have to, but if you choose to with PDR Automotive on Cunningham and Urbana, I'll kick in $200 toward that.
16: Okay.
14: So, again, ghoststever.com. You can always join. Thousands of you have joined this club.
16: Yeah, there's some incredible deals and offers at ghoststever.com. So if you're kind of in the club, all good.
14: Yep.
16: PDR Automotive, 1008 North Cunningham and Urbana.
14: Okay, it's 8:13. 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
16: The Big Ten released their conference schedule for the 2027 baseball season yesterday. So if you want to take note of that, go Illini. Also, the Dyke Edelman Award goes to Keaton Wagler. Boy, he's been trending this week. As the LA Clippers player now, as the number 5 pick yesterday in the NBA draft, or the day before, I guess. Sophia Beckman, our jumper, long jump, women's track and field, also selected. Well, when it comes to Major League Baseball, we had Arizona over St. Louis 9-4 yesterday. They've got a series coming up against Miami starting Friday, but we'll finish that series against Arizona. 6:45, Michael McGreevy on the mound for the Cardinals here on ESPN 93.5. And we'll have the Cubs-Mets final of their game and series with Matthew Boyd on the bump with the 6:10 start heard over on US 105.9. Cleveland over the Chicago White Sox 4-3 in 10 innings. They'll start up a series against Kansas City tomorrow. One of the trending topics right now is Caitlin Clark getting beat up, Stevie.
14: What a shot.
16: I know.
14: Wow.
16: The coach actually said these cheap shots are absolutely unacceptable.
14: Uh-huh.
16: And this WNBA officiating, she just can't believe it. Phoenix beat the Indiana Fever 111-109 yesterday.
14: No, I don't know.
16: Clark left the game in the third quarter with a back issue.
14: I don't know.
16: But she was like hit in the neck after she was hit on the ground by a player. I mean,
14: I don't understand the deep dislike. I mean, she's white in a black league. That's one thing. But I think they're just mad about how hard they play and she gets all the attention.
16: Mm-hmm.
14: Except it, all of you will make more money.
16: Right.
14: What are you doing? It's the goose that laid the
16: when
14: golden egg.
16: When the tide rises, all boats lift, whatever that expression is.
14: 8:19.
24: Hello again, everyone. Let's check weather for Central Illinois. Champaign, Urbana, vicinity. A couple of clusters of showers and thunderstorms noted down the overnight hours, shifting south of I-70 right now. Somewhat drier weather settling on in for the day today, but back into the thick of it later on tonight and tomorrow in particular. Winding down to Saturday as we move into a hot and humid heat wave weather pattern by early next week. Partly sunny for the day today. The rain chance chances from Champaign on South River about 20%. Light west wind turns to the north, a high around 82. A couple of showers and isolated thunderstorms develop in spots early, but more likely after midnight tonight, low down to 63. Light north-northeasterly wind for the day tomorrow, considerable cloudiness, a few showers and thunderstorms both morning and afternoon. More redevelopment tomorrow evening, highs up to 76 on an east wind. Showers and thunderstorms back in late tomorrow night too, low down to 64. Partly sunny, warmer for the day on Saturday. The rain chance down to 40% with a high around 83. Hot and humid, up around 90 for the day on Sunday. Heatwave weather pattern next week with high temperatures into the lower and middle 90s. For Stevie J Broadcasting, I'm meteorologist Greg Solge.
0: I'm Liz Klayman, and this is the Fox Business Report.
1: Inflation measured by the PCE price index rose 0.4% last month, matching the April reading, though for the year ending in April, it rose by a stronger 4.1%. Core PCE, excluding food and energy, on an annual basis was up 3.4%, the largest increase since October of 2023. Though cooling crude oil prices are expected to result in inflation easing. The economy expanded at a stronger than expected pace to start the year. The first quarter GDP has been revised higher to 2.1% growth. And Apple just raised the prices of iPads and Macs in response to higher prices for memory chips caused by demand for artificial intelligence. That's your Fox Business Report. I'm Jenny Coselda, invested in you.
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14: 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Scott Balow, what is a muscle car?
28: A muscle car is any car from 1964 to 74. 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
14: Okay.
28: Loud.
14: Yeah.
16: Yeah.
14: What, we like a Corvette or
16: Revita.
14: Something? It's Camaro.
16: No, like a Mercury?
14: Mustang. Yeah, Mustangs were big back in the day when you got about six miles a gallon or something. They still do.
28: Yeah.
14: Yeah. All right, so what do you got going on? Where do I go? What's happening, Scott?
28: All right, so it's going to be at Cunningham Children's Home, 1301 North Cunningham Avenue in Urbana. Registration's at 8 a.m., goes 10:30. Cars will be in place by 10:45. We do door prizes at 2 and award presentations at 3 p.m.
14: Okay.
16: So you can, you know, if you have a car that's 25 years or older, you can get it in the show.
28: Yep, yep. We've been doing this for 28 annual years. It started at the Lincoln Square Mall, and then it moved to the Urbana Sweet Corn Festival back in the day.
16: Yep. And Alan Strong was so much a part of this. And because he's kind of in the neighborhood of Cunningham Children's Home, he can bring over a lot of great-looking cars.
28: Yes, he's planning on bringing over about 4 to 5 cars.
16: Awesome.
28: All classic.
14: Yeah, how's he do that? He drives one, walks back, drives another, walks back. How does he do that?
28: Oh, yeah, I think he works with somebody. Yeah, I think he works with somebody to help him out with that.
14: But you're right.
28: He didn't have a very far walk.
14: I was just going to say, but do you want anybody else driving your nice car like that? I mean, that's probably make you nervous too, wouldn't it?
28: Yeah, I'm pretty sure his wife can as well, but I'm not sure.
14: All right, so what's your favorite, Scott? I mean, what car, if you don't have a car, what one would you If somebody said, you win, what do you want?
28: I'd probably want a 1930s Auburn Speedster.
16: Okay.
14: 1930? Can't I outrun? I can outrun that one, can I?
28: In your Lotus, maybe? Yeah, sure.
16: Okay.
14: How fast can that thing go? Could that go 70?
28: Oh, yeah, sure.
14: Wow.
28: For sure, 60, 65, something like that, yeah.
14: Man, that's pretty good for 1930, man. That's awesome. So you never know what you see at these shows, right?
28: Yeah, we have cars from the 1910s all the way up to early 2000.
14: Amazing. Yeah, fun. That's a fun thing. How many cars do you expect, Scott?
28: Well, we're hoping the rain holds off 60 to 70 cars minimum. They're going to be on concrete now with all the rain and standing water at the Cunningham Children's Home. We're gonna put it in the parking lot right next to the school off of Country Club. So that'll start early on Saturday, and we're all done by 3. We'll have Tapman's Towing there with their big rotator and American flag, and MTD's 1950-ish bus will be there as well.
16: Nice.
28: So we're always glad to have them.
14: Yeah. Scott Baylow, thanks so much for the information. Where can I go online? Is there a website?
28: It's www.IlliniCollectorCarClub.com or our Facebook page.
14: All right, my friend.
16: Should
14: nice
16: be great.
14: Chatting.
16: Thank
14: Hope
16: you
14: it goes
16: so
14: well.
16: Much.
14: Thank you.
28: All right. Thank you.
14: 827 Car Club coming up with a Cunningham Children's Home event.
16: Yep.
14: Again, North Cunningham and Urbana.
16: $10 registration fee goes to the Cunningham Children's Home. So be a part of it between 10 and 3. If you want to get a vehicle in it, that'd be awesome.
14: Okay. There you go. All right. Going to be back. We got another segment to go. 217-359-2255. You're always welcome on the Fisher National Bank text line.
16: Shout out to my husband, Mike Anderson, been the treasurer of the Illini Collector Car Club for decades.
14: Yeah, and he has to handle billions of dollars. It's so surprising you guys have that kind of budget.
16: Exactly.
14: It's so fun. All right, 827. Stevie J here. 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
2: Yeah, we talked a lot earlier about Keaton Wagler and his $45 million deal. That's amazing. Kylan Boswell did not get selected. That means he'll get tryouts and opportunities to maybe make a practice squad, maybe make it on a 12-man eventually. I don't know. Maybe he goes to Europe or Australia, wherever. Kylan can make money playing basketball. I don't think anybody doubts that. I mentioned that there were 15,000 to 20,000 professional basketball players in the world playing in 200 countries and territories. There's a lot of people.
3: Yeah.
2: And imagine being the fifth best ever thought of this year's draft, like Keaton Wagler was. And I said the deep dive they do into your character. Well, Adrian Peterson, outstanding basketball talent, but there was so many question marks at Kansas this year. Why wasn't he playing? Because he had cramping? I don't know. It would worry me.
3: You're right.
2: That what's up? Because mm-hmm. those are kind of things that I can't really know about. Maybe you are. Maybe you are. Maybe mm-hmm. maybe you're saving it for the NBA because you don't want to get hurt. I don't know. But that would he went number two, and I would go, boy, I know he's skilled and all that, and he was great when he was great. But woo, you get a guy that says I can't play tonight, and I don't want you to play hurt. But it's just one of those.
3: Yep.
2: You got to trust.
3: Mm-hmm.
2: And they were talking so much about character and how much of it that Keaton has. All right, 8:30.
4: Fox News, I'm Therese Crowley. Buildings buckle under magnitudes of power in a pair of earthquakes in Caracas, Venezuela. More than 160 known dead, as many as 1,000 injured. The 7.2 quake followed by a 7.5 40 seconds later. Secretary of State Marco Rubio says the number one U.S. response is search and rescue.
5: The Department of War is going to have to play a big logistical role here because they have the ability to land in challenging places. Right now, the airport in Caracas is damaged. One of the runways is cracked. And so, but the Department of War has the capability to land in situations like that.
4: Teams from Fairfax County, Virginia, and Los Angeles already dispatched. Rubio says he had a really good meeting with the King of Bahrain on security details for Gulf allies in the Iran peace deal. Says there's zero support for any toll or fee on the Strait of Hormuz. 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
9: Here's a look at local news. Illinois leaders celebrating the completion of a new soybean processing plant and solar array in Iroquois County. A ribbon-cutting ceremony was held at Incorporasa Industries' new $250 million facility in Gilman. They say the new facility creates 40 new full-time jobs for the region and doubles the company's production capacity. A person hurt after a home explodes in Dixon. Police say it happened on Monday in the 1500 block of Estates Road, part of the Shadow Estates Mobile Home Park. The victim was hospitalized with serious injuries, and hundreds of people were evacuated. Communities across Champaign-Urbana preparing for Independence Day celebrations starting June 26th through July 4. Events include parades, live music festivals, and multiple fireworks shows from Tolono to Tuscola and Danville to Paxton. Organizers say this year's schedule offers more multi-day events. You're locally up to date from the Stevie J Broadcasting Newsroom. I'm Joe Miller.
10: Good everyone. Let's check weather for Central Illinois, Champaign, Urbana vicinity. Partly sunny skies. High temperatures up to around 82 for the day today. Been watching a couple of showers, thunderstorm shift well south of Champaign and Champaign County. Maybe some redevelopment in spots late this afternoon and evening time. Like best wind will turn to the north. Overnight lows 4 to 963. Best chance for a couple of showers, thunderstorms in spots back in after midnight tonight. Tomorrow, lots of cloudiness. Showers and thunderstorms pretty widespread both in the morning, the afternoon, and towards evening. High tomorrow at 76 down to 64 for tomorrow night. and a lingering shower thunderstorm chance as warmth begins to roll back in for the day on Saturday. High temperature with a partly sunny sky and those rain chances early and late at about 83. Heads up on heat and humidity. Plenty of it for Sunday and much of next week. High temperatures up around 90 on Sunday, 93 next Monday, mid-90s next Tuesday, Wednesday and Thursday. Overnight readings down into the 70s. Most afternoon heat and sea values expected to be 100 to 108. Keep an eye on it accordingly. 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
1: Well, he's still number one on the Stevie J Best Pitmaster in the World chart. Congratulations on that distinction, Tim. Well done.
2: Well, that's awesome.
1: Yeah, I know. I'll celebrate it. Yeah, it's a huge thing. I'm sure it'll make the national news later today. Okay, so it's 4th of July time, my friend. What's a good tip or two to give me here?
2: Well, first of all, we don't want anybody hurt on 4th of July. And we've talked about it before, but throw out those wire brush grill cleaners. A lot of people are getting their grills out, maybe haven't touched them in a while. They're going to get out that wire brush and scrub them down and leave bristles on it. Mm. And let's just, there was a massive recall on those a couple of months ago, and just throw them away. Don't use them. Simple, just pick up a piece of aluminum foil, crinkle it up, and use that to clean your grill. The little sharp edges that are made when you butt it up, they'll clean the grill just fine.
1: What happens?
2: And nobody will get hurt.
1: And what happens to the old stuff I have on there? How do I get all that clean? What is a good tip to really clean a grill that hasn't been cleaned in a minute?
2: Oven cleaner.
1: Okay.
2: I mean, you can just use oven cleaner on it, just like you would the inside of your oven.
1: Gotcha.
2: Rinse it off real good. And, you know, use the aluminum foil after you do that to scrape off the residue, rinse it off, and you're good to go.
1: Gotcha. Okay. I want to make my burgers better. You got something for me, partner?
2: Hey, yeah, let's call this the Keaton Wogler burger. you know, just how many times or how many people just go get a package of hamburger, bring it home, make patties and throw them on the grill, maybe a little salt and pepper. That's boring. Stevie used to do that with his chicken. We turned it up a notch.
1: Absolutely changed me completely on the chicken wings, chicken thighs. Yeah.
2: But if we're going to be cooking 4th of July next Saturday, then on Friday, we're going to get our burger, put it in a big bowl, and we're going to add some spice to it, depending on how much burger you got. It's really to taste, but we're going to throw in some paprika, some garlic powder, not fresh garlic, not garlic salt, just regular old garlic powder. Onion powder, that'll give some depth of flavor. That's really your secret weapon. It dissolves in the meat and makes it just savory. Mm. Some dried oregano, and then if you'll only want to put this in the adult pile, but you'll want to put a little bit of cayenne pepper for a little bit of kick on it.
1: A little pop to it, huh?
2: Yep, and then what I do that's a little bit different than that, then I add a little bit of, Diane, you're going to have me that W word.
3: Worcestershire sauce?
1: Worcestershire, yeah.
2: There you go.
1: Everybody
2: you're
1: can
2: the
1: say
2: professional.
1: It.
2: I'll let you say those
1: words. Worcestershire, cinnamon, a minute.
2: But, get that in the bowl. Just mix it all up with your hands. Get a good consistency. Put a piece of saran wrap, the plastic film wrap over the top of the bowl, put it in the refrigerator, let it sit there overnight. It will absorb all that. Make your patties right before you grill, and they'll be awesome.
1: Okay.
3: Well, that sounds
1: really good. But
3: very flavorful.
1: What was before the onion powder? The onion powder, the
3: garlic powder.
1: Garlic powder.
2: You got garlic powder.
1: Yeah. Okay.
3: Paprika.
1: Paprika and then a pinch of cayenne if you want to be brave, but you
3: some
1: have to
3: Italian
1: be,
3: seasoning.
1: Can't do too much of that cayenne; that could be bad. So,
2: yeah, you want to work up to that. But all of those are dry ingredients. They won't mess up the moisture of your meat. And but I do want to add that W sauce, but
1: Worcestershire. How much Worcestershire? Sure. Do you put in that one or?
2: I can't tell you. I don't know. I just feel it.
1: That's what I do. Me too.
2: I don't know. It's probably 2 or 3 tablespoons for 3 or 4 pounds of meat.
1: Gotcha. Okay, that sounds really good.
3: It's interesting. Let's end that. I just looked it up. Vinegar and molasses and onion and garlic. Yeah. And I mean, no wonder it's so flavorful.
1: Yeah.
2: Yeah, and I mean, some of the ingredients are overlapping, but you know, it's just like your grandmother when she was baking cookies. You'd say, "How much are you putting into that?" Well, I don't know, just whatever it takes.
3: Just a pinch. Special ingredient, love.
1: I made a little topping for a ribeye, and I melted blue cheese, and I stuck some sour cream and too much butter. was that good, man. That worked out pretty well.
3: Put that on top of the steak there.
1: Yeah.
3: Nice.
1: Yeah.
2: Oh, Stevie, when you're mixing that little sauce of yours up, if you throw in a twig of rosemary.
1: Ooh, no pinch there. I got you. Okay. All right. Good idea. Good tip. Tim Onstott. He is the man at Dedicated Diesel, Gale Forex Trucking. Tell me the update at Dedicated Diesel. What can I get done there, Tim?
2: Hey, the safety lane is open and approved, and we're doing inspections. We did quite a few yesterday. We're open for that safety lane. And if you have minor things that don't pass, we can most of the time fix it on the spot. I know yesterday Austin had somebody with something as simple as a license plate light that was keeping them from passing their state inspection. So we were able to fix that for them and get them through with their inspection and get it done. But otherwise, you know, brake repairs, anything like that on trucks or trailers, we're able to handle our Dedicated Diesel.
1: That's amazing. That's in Urbana. Drive on Cunningham toward Rantoul. Triumph Drive. You turn left, go to the end of the road, and boom, there they are, Dedicated Diesel. At the Bobcat sign, essentially.
3: Mm-hmm.
1: So it's right there.
2: Yeah, turn left off of 45 at Bobcat and go as far as you can, and you can't miss us.
1: Okay, what about your Gale Forex Trucking? How's that going?
2: It's going great. There's some good news in the trucking business, and that's fuel prices are coming down.
1: Yes.
2: Today, for the first time that I can remember, the wholesale price of fuel is below $4.
1: Wow. Wow.
2: That doesn't, you know, if you told me that 5 years ago, I'd be mad. But it's still a great time for drivers that maybe have got out of the business a little bit to do something else because the rates were suppressed and those things. Rates are coming back up now because of the policies on getting illegal drivers off the road, shutting down unsafe carriers. You know, the government, that's one thing the government is doing that I'm very happy about.
1: Yeah.
2: That is increasing the value of our work. So with the rates coming up on our percentage pay deal, those drivers are making more money and seeing those increases.
1: Nice. Well, if there's a Keaton Wogler of truck drivers out there, how would they reach you if they wanted to apply?
2: I definitely want the Keaton Wogler of truck drivers.
1: Mm-hmm.
2: Just no turnovers.
1: Yeah, right.
2: They can't have any turnovers.
1: Right. That's exactly right.
2: They can get me at timo@gftlog.com. They can call me here at Terre Haute at the office at 765-793-7131, extension 4, or text or call my cell phone at 765-505-1295.
1: I wonder how that guy that called you did with his brisket.
2: with the pork? That was a good call.
1: Okay.
2: Yeah, he was cooking pork butts and called and said he'd heard it on the show and wanted a couple more tips, and perfectly happy to give those out, and that just shows the power of being on here with the legend Stevie J and Dynamic Diane, just getting it done.
1: Well, you didn't exaggerate about Diane, but you did about me, partner. Hey, listen, thank you so much for jumping on, my friend, and I'll talk to you next week before the 4th. We got a big event in South Carolina coming up. We got to prep for.
3: Uh-huh.
1: Man.
2: Yeah, we're working for it. We'll see what happens.
1: Okay,
3: buddy.
1: Talk soon.
3: Thanks,
1: Tim Onstott. He's at Gale Forex Trucking and Dedicated Diesel. On his show, Smoke, best pitmaster in the world, according to my rankings, and best brisket maker in the world.
3: Ever.
1: Ever.
3: Mm-hmm.
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3: Arizona beat St. Louis 9-4 yesterday. We'll wrap up the series with a 6:45 start here on ESPN 93.5. Michael McGreevy on the mound. Zach Galen for Arizona. Miami.
1: What's the guy's name for Arizona?
3: Zach Galen? G-A-L-L-E-N? Galen?
1: Yeah, he used to be a Cardinal.
3: Oh, really?
1: Yeah, he had an all-star kind of a season a year or two ago. Huh. So, yeah, I think it's Gallon.
3: Okay.
1: I don't know.
3: We had the Cubs over the Mets in both of the games in their doubleheader yesterday, 10-3 and 10-5. It's a 6-10 start over on US 105.9. It'll be Matthew Boyd for the Cubs and Freddie Peralta for the New York Mets.
1: Former Milwaukee guy. When they traded him, Milwaukee's in trouble. They traded their ace pitcher. No, didn't work out. They had a plan, and it's worked even better, so.
3: And speaking of Milwaukee, that's who the Cubs will face in Milwaukee with a 6:45 start. And we know how contentious this Central Division is when it comes to Milwaukee's on top, but Cardinals and Cubs are neck and neck.
1: Neck and neck for second. But right. They're both seven out. I mean, if the Cubs got swept, there'd be 10 games out. The Cubs need to beat Milwaukee.
3: Yeah, and if they did beat Milwaukee, then it's not enough to be on top.
1: No,
3: that certainly looks good.
1: Well, if you sweep them, you're still four out, so it's going to be hard. Milwaukee's good. They're really good pitching. They play very good baseball every darn year. They've won the Central 3 years in a row. I think, honestly, the Cubs are probably the only team that have a shot to make a run. But there's a wild card position the Cardinals are going to try and get, and so are the Cubs. I don't think they're going to catch Milwaukee, but you never know, man. They've won 10 games in a row twice this year. Maybe they're on one of those runners again.
3: Let's go. Cleveland over Chicago White Sox 4-3 in 10 innings. They'll set up for Kansas City on Friday. USA and Turkey tonight, I believe 9 o'clock.
1: What's up? I think it's 9 Eastern, 8 Central?
3: I don't know.
1: Where is it? It's out in L.A.?
3: Yeah.
1: I think it's in SoFi. I thought it was SoFi Stadium. I don't know much about Turkey.
3: Yes, it says today at 9, and I think this is Central Time.
1: Oh, that's too darn late. Cancel it.
3: So let's go, America. Always fun to watch the game. They have all kinds of specials throughout the World Cup, whether America's playing or not, at Pia's, 1609 West Springfield Avenue.
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14: Logan, every month I check weather for East Central Illinois. Champaign, Urbana, vicinity, a couple of clusters of showers and thunderstorms noted on the overnight hours, shifting south of I-70 right now. Somewhat drier weather settling on in for the day today, but back into the thick of it later on tonight and tomorrow in particular. Winding down on Saturday as we move into a hot and humid heat wave weather pattern by early next week. Partly sunny for the day today. The rain chances from Champaign on southward are about 20%. Light west wind turns to the north, a high around 82. A couple of showers and isolated thunderstorms develop in spots early, but more likely after midnight tonight, low down to 63. Light north northeasterly wind for the day tomorrow. Considerable cloudiness, a few showers and thunderstorms both morning and afternoon. More redevelopment tomorrow evening. Highs up to 76 on an east wind. Showers and thunderstorms back in late tomorrow night too. Low down to 64. Partly sunny, warmer for the day on Saturday. The rain chance down to 40% with a high around 83. Hot and humid, up around 90 for the day on Sunday. Heat wave weather pattern next week with high temperatures into the lower and middle 90s. For Stevie J Broadcasting, I'm meteorologist Greg Solge.
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1: All right, it is 8:53 as we wind down the program. Back tomorrow, Friday's show, Brother Johnny. He's been in Orlando. We all know what dance competitions are like.
3: Yes.
1: And he's at one of those in Orlando with his oldest granddaughter. So that's where they are. And
3: that's
1: so
3: fun.
1: Yeah, I think so. But those are long days. I did.
3: Yes, they are.
1: I didn't do too many. Janet did those.
3: You get so excited seeing all these routines, but then by the end, it's like, it all kind of starts to look the same. And
1: well, there's a lot of individuals. And then it's like six outfits.
3: I know.
1: And the outfits are not available in a box of Cracker Jacks. You have to get those made. So it can be expensive.
3: Yes.
1: There's no doubt. But they do have fun. And I will commend the dancing world for having ginormous trophies.
3: Yes.
1: You get, you do bring home the hardware. Mm-hmm. So. Anyway, Johnny, tomorrow, and then weekend, then we get to July and all the things. Fun day at Tolono starts tomorrow afternoon.
3: That's right.
1: And Diane is somewhat involved in that.
3: I am.
1: Yeah.
3: And then bring it on the next week for the 4th of July as we celebrate America's 250.
1: Involved in that as well, so we're trying to get her to the week of.
3: But I mainly just get the word out, so I don't really have to do too much, I guess.
1: Yeah, that's what they all say. July 6th is the week we're trying to get her to. To where she can.
3: That's right.
1: I'll see her.
3: Finally get some work for you, Stevie.
1: I'll see her about August 1 after she naps.
3: After I recuperate.
1: Oh my gosh, that's a lot of energy to do that, and we appreciate you doing it.
3: Thank you.
1: All right, so we will meet you back tomorrow. It's Curtis and Evan this afternoon after 3 on the drive, and still cool feeling about Keaton Wagler and the great success story that
3: sure
1: was,
3: is.
1: And rooting for our Illini football and basketball. And basketball, our women are going to be good. So it's going to be fun.
3: Mm-hmm.
1: Fun to watch. All right. Thank you, Diane.
3: Enjoy the day.
1: That's Diane Ducey. I am Stevie J on this Thursday, June 25. Meet you tomorrow. Have a great Thursday.
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1: 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Just call him when you want the real deal. Like a good neighbor, State Farm is there. 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
6: My understanding is the Celtics were not willing to part with enough young players and assets to get a deal done. If you're Boston, there is going to be fallout from this. The second time in 4 years, the Celtics have offered Jaylen Brown in a trade.
7: How do you feel coming off your best year? And then you hear your name dangled for weeks in trade conversations. That's going to be a

0: 6, then you're probably looking at trade suitors out there.
1: The NBA offseason comes at you fast and furious because it was only a week ago today. New York was getting ready to celebrate their first championship in 50 years. Earlier this week, we had one of the biggest players in the NBA on the move in Giannis Antetokounmpo going from Milwaukee to Miami. And now we have another big trade in the NBA just merely hours after the NBA draft is finished up. It's ESPN Radio. Catch us on the ESPN app as well. SiriusXM Channel 80. 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I'm Gabe Nutzel, along with the good doctor, Dr. Andre Snellings. Dre, what's going on, man?
2: Apparently a lot, because, just coming off the draft coverage, not too long after writing up the big Giannis move, and start your engines. Apparently there's some big things popping in the NBA right now, starting with what's going on in Minnesota.
1: Yeah, well, that started with a whisper for LaMelo Ball, and it is no longer a whisper. It has actually happened. That's where we start. 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
1: 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Dre said it. Shams reported it. The Hornets trading LaMelo Ball and Josh Green to the Minnesota Timberwolves in exchange for Naz Reid, former Sixth Man of the Year, a 2033 unprotected first-round pick, three pick swaps in the first round in 28, 29, and 30, and three second-round picks, 29, 32, and 33. Ball still has 3 years left on his contract. He is extension eligible soon. But it was hard to see this one coming, Trey, because again, with Giannis, it felt like we almost had a year run-up, right? Mm-hmm. Like, oh, is he going to be traded now? When is he actually going to be traded? And then he finally is traded earlier this week. It felt like we started this morning with, oh, the Hornets are actually seriously considering this. And less than an hour and a half later, sure enough, Ball is on the move and heading to Minnesota, giving a new running mate to Anthony Edwards.
2: Yeah, and, you know, that's where the wow factor comes in for me. So, you know, I work with ESPN's NBA team. We write these articles, trades we'd like to see. And I've been pushing for the Timberwolves to trade for a big-time point guard for years now, because I felt like that was the biggest team need they had. Anthony Edwards is an amazing wing, shooting guard, creator for, you know, his position, but he's not a distributor. He's not a floor general, and opponents just double team the crap out of him. And so recently I thought it was going to be Ja Morant that the Timberwolves might make a run at. You know, I didn't see this LaMelo Ball thing coming. And now that he's here and I'm processing, or I say here, like I'm in Minnesota, but now that he's on the Timberwolves and I'm processing it, it really seems like a high upside play for the Timberwolves, pairing the first and third pick from the 2020 draft, Anthony Edwards and LaMelo Ball together. And it's going to be hard for opponents to try to counter that.
1: Yeah, LaMelo coming off of a career year, 20.1 points, 7.1 assists, a career high 72 games, helping the Hornets go from a team that had 19 wins a year ago to 44 this past year. They almost got to that 8 seed in the East. They won one of the play-in games and then ultimately fell in their second opportunity to try to get into the actual NBA playoffs. But Ball played fantastic. He stayed healthy, and now he's paired up with Anthony Edwards, Brian Windhorst, ESPN NBA analyst on Get Up This Morning, talking about Minnesota as they try to improve around Ant.
7: Minnesota, this is a move to get Ant Edwards the kind of backcourt running mate that he needs. Ant Edwards was a guy that people, after Giannis getting traded, were like, is this the next star player to be traded? He has watched Karl-Anthony Towns go to New York in a trade that ended up not working out and win a championship. Where is his mind, his head at? He's tired of being double-teamed. They get him a dynamic scorer in the backcourt. You throw a double team at Ant Edwards with LaMelo Ball on the court, you are playing with fire. LaMelo will drop 10 three-pointers on you in the blink of an eye. And so this is what their move is. To accomplish this, they are basically emptying their coffers. They're giving up because this is going to end up sort of combining with the Julius Randle deal. They're trading two of their three best big men. And in a Western Conference where everybody's getting bigger, they're trading big for small here, you know, including Randle and Naz Reid, who's an incredibly highly respected and valued player, to Charlotte.
5: Right.
1: And look, I guess that I was expecting Minnesota to do something because, right, they traded away the previous running mate in Karl-Anthony Towns. Mm-hmm. And I didn't understand it at the time why they would want Julius Randle. That's who they had to take back, I guess, in order to make the move. It was confusing to me at the time. Obviously, didn't work out. So they trade him earlier this offseason. Naz Reid also now going. I've got questions about the depth of this roster now for Minnesota. But it also, I mean, Wendy had mentioned it there. Now that Giannis is gone out of Milwaukee, yeah, this was going to be the next guy of, okay, is he actually ever going to become available? What's going on in Minnesota? And pairing him with another young player, I think, is a super smart move for Minnesota. Now, again, they've got to figure out a way to be better with their bigs because there have been times during postseason series where Rudy Gobert, despite being as good as he is defensively, has been played off the floor in playoff series. But this, to me, is a right step in the right direction in terms of, okay, we've got two really good guys we can trust. Now we've just got to find out other ways to build out the depth around these two.
2: Yeah, it's really interesting because in those trades, hypothetical trades that I've talked about looking at for the Timberwolves, it was always about, okay, what could they give up to try to bring back an impact player? And they had traded away most of their future draft considerations a couple years back to bring in Rudy Gobert. And so, you know, you have to give up something to get something. And so I was curious how they would structure something. I thought Julius Randle might be the centerpiece of a move to try to bring back an impact player. But then when they traded him basically to add more cap space earlier this week, or at least they announced that the trade earlier this week, and then they used that to sign Ayo Dosunmu, a backcourt player that they traded from the Bulls at the trade deadline. They extended him at big money, so it made me think, well, maybe they feel like Dosunmu is their answer in the backcourt. You know, when he got an opportunity in the playoffs, he immediately dropped 40-something points.
1: It was great. fantastic.
2: Before he got injured himself. But, no, instead, to the point you're making, they traded now two of their three star big men. They still have Rudy Gobert, but Naz Reid has been the sixth man of the year. Julius Randle has been a 20-plus points per game scorer. And so it really, to me, shows that, A, they have trust in Gobert continuing to be what he's been. Yes, there are times when there's bad matchups, but for the most part, he's been an elite defensive backstop for his whole NBA career. For two, it speaks to what they believe Jaden McDaniels can be. He's been basically playing small forward for them, but he's 6'9", and he's coming off the best season of his career. And so I have to feel like in this move, he's going to be getting more run at the four. And so with Gobert, who's 7'3", I mean, he's giant, and Jaden McDaniels at 6'9", they still have a good size starting front line. Now, they've really tapped their depth at big man, but last season, their first round draft pick, Joan Berenger, I may have mispronounced his name, but he showed some promise. He just didn't get on the court much as a rookie. It certainly looks like he'll see a lot more action in year two.
1: On the other side of things for the Hornets, getting rid of LaMelo Ball after, again, having a tremendous season. They won 44 games. They've got a lot of young talents. Bobby Marks, ESPN NBA front office insider on GetUp, said he believes this is a really good deal for the Hornets.
8: The trade can't happen until July 6th, but if it could happen today, I would be on with the league office like right now.
9: Sure, it gets through.
8: Get this thing done.
9: Okay, complaining if you're one of the other 28 teams?
8: No. I mean, when you look at it, eventually, from Minnesota's perspective, they traded Julius Randle and Naz Reid for LaMelo Ball. And that does not include the draft picks. Who's playing? Who's your size? You basically just lost your two forwards for a guard. And, yes, you needed guard depth, and you brought back Ayo Dosunmu. So there's work to do for the Timberwolves here with limited financial flexibility. You got no draft picks left. The kitty's empty. From Charlotte, they're saying, wait a minute. We won 40-plus games last year, but we're not good enough, right? And as Tim said, a little bit of fool's gold. We still have a good team. let's take advantage of a player who played 72 games, the most in 5 years here with him.
1: I guess that's a great point by Bobby. Is there a concern for Minnesota that LaMelo is not going to be able to stay healthy? Because, again, it's a career-high 72 games last year. I think that's the big concern for them is, okay, is he going to be able to put in a full or close to, because hardly anybody actually plays 82 games now in the NBA, but can he put together close to a full regular season and then still be healthy enough to give us everything we need him to be in the postseason? It's a risky move. And look, I guess I'm not that surprised that it seems like a desperate move because they were sniffing around Giannis. Mm-hmm. This was one of the three teams Giannis would have agreed to sign an extension with. Boston, Miami, where he eventually went, and then Minnesota. So if they were thinking, okay, maybe we can make a swing for Giannis, they ultimately did not have enough. Again, because of the limited resources that they have that Bobby Marks just kind of went through there. But they did have enough to go get somebody like LaMelo Ball. But I don't know what other moves they have left. And it's a move of desperation to try to keep Anthony Edwards there and happy as long as possible and try to make a run in the West. But again, you start looking at the size of Oklahoma City, the size of Wemby and San Antonio. Do they have enough size to potentially compete with the upper echelon of the Western Conference?
2: You know, it's interesting because the Timberwolves have actually been probably the biggest team in the Western Conference for the last few seasons. And the president of operations there, you know, Connolly, the guy that's putting this team together, is the same guy that put together the Nuggets before he came to the Timberwolves. And so for a while, it seemed like all of the Timberwolves' moves were meant to counter the Nuggets. They tried to put together a team big enough, essentially, to deal with Nikola Jokic. Well, now the Western Conference is changing a little bit. I mean, yes, you know, Wemby is a giant, but the rest of the Spurs were essentially wings. That's why they drafted two big men in the draft themselves, because they didn't really have a lot of size outside of Wemby. And when you talk about the Thunder, yes, they were starting the double bigs, but, you know, Chet Holmgren, he's tall but not really big. And so the Timberwolves still have Rudy Gobert as their main centerpiece as far as size in the paint, but they're really relying on him now because they don't have a lot of depth around him. But I feel like they're changing the team to try to address the fact that the powerhouses in the league right now are really strong on the perimeter with a lot of both quality and depth from the perimeter up to maybe the 3-4 position. And it looks like that's what Connolly is putting together in Minnesota.
1: Yeah, I mean, yeah, you think of all the wings that San Antonio had, and they were just able to throw. And I know Jalen had a great game in Game 5, but he had struggled in the finals up until Game 5. Mm-hmm. And SGA struggled up until Game 7 of the Western Conference Finals because of the wings that that San Antonio has. Same thing again. You look over at again, those are just deep and complete teams. Mm-hmm. And I guess my issue with Minnesota is, okay, you probably feel good about your starting five.
2: Mm-hmm.
1: What depth do you have?
2: Yeah.
1: What do you have after that? Because it's great that you have five that you believe in and trust in, but as we saw throughout this postseason, you need to be seven deep, maybe eight deep. If, you know, even going back to last year's finals where, you know, that was what got, to me, Indiana where they got, because they had depth that they trusted and believed in. Tyrese Haliburton obviously had a tremendous postseason as well. But filling out the rest of this roster is going to be really interesting, I think, for Minnesota if they truly want to get to and be a team that pushes those top two that we looked at and had a great seven-game Western Conference Finals that we were all hoping for. If you're trying to enter that picture legitimately, you need to be deeper than Minnesota is.
2: Yeah, you know, Minnesota, they really thinned out their big man depth. But they're starting to get, you mentioned, like, kind of seven deep. They're starting to get some depth on the perimeter because with this move, you know, they signed Ayo Dosunmu to the $100 million extension earlier this week. Well, is he starting now or is he the sixth man? Like, you've got LaMelo and Anthony Edwards in the backcourt. Either you're starting Dosunmu and running, you know, three guards essentially, or he's a sixth man. If you go through their depth chart right now, they have Slo-Mo, Kyle Anderson listed at power forward with Jaden McDaniel at small forward. I'm not sure if that's what they're going to do or not. They also got saw some positive things out of some of their young players like Terrence Shannon. They had so many injuries during the playoffs that they called on Shannon and he delivered, right? He came out. He showed he could be a consistent 15 to 20 point per game scorer. He could knock down the three. He could play some defense. So now they'll be relying on him more coming off the bench. Dante DiVincenzo, you expect, is probably out for this season.
5: Yeah.
2: After, you know, his Achilles injury. But if we're looking long term, they would expect either him or some type of a replacement to be coming back in the future. So, you know, the Timberwolves do need to make some moves, you would think, to shore up their front court rotation. But I do think they're starting to add some quality depth on the perimeter. And that seems to be what the team's main goal is right now.
5: So we now have seen Giannis move this week. We have seen LaMelo Ball move this week. What are some other big names that could be on the move in the NBA? We break that down coming up next right here on ESPN Radio and the ESPN app.
10: 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Shohei took the mound, but couldn't get on the same page with his catcher. LaMelo Ball could be on the move in Charlotte. Our Sham Sharania has the latest. Plus, we tip our cup to the Tartan Army as Scotland's World Cup seems to end. I like that accent right there. All that and more today on SC Plus.
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0: So here on ESPN Radio, ESPN app, Sirius XM Channel 80, two huge moves in the NBA. Giannis to the Heat, and now we have basically coming out of nowhere. It's just a story that was able to come together in the last 12 hours or so. LaMelo Ball is heading from Charlotte to Minnesota, so he'll be the new running back, running mate for Anthony Edwards. What other names could we see on the move? We dive into that right now here on ESPN Radio. Just kind of running through the calendar what that looks like right now. So free agency opens up in less than a week, June 30th at 6 o'clock Eastern time. Teams can then have, it's the legal tampering period where teams can have direct contact with upcoming free agents, negotiate terms, reach verbal agreements. There's the moratorium between July 1st and the 6th where you can continue to discuss, agree to contracts, but nothing can be officially signed. I always think of that as the time when DeAndre Jordan had agreed to a contract and then was basically told by his Clippers teammates in so many words, nah, you ain't going anywhere. We're going to make sure that you go, you're staying here. So that was that's what I always think of when I think of the moratorium. I don't know about you, Trey, but that is always the first thing I think of when he tried to leave. and they said, nah, no.
1: Not so fast.
0: No, you're not doing that. And then July 6th at 12:01 p.m. Eastern time, the July moratorium ends. Free agent contracts can be officially signed. Trades can be finalized. So the Giannis trade, the LaMelo Ball trade, all that can be finalized. And the new league year officially begins. So now that two names have already been on the move and we're starting to, again, hurtle towards free agency and everything else, Jaylen Brown is a name out there that just seems like, I don't know if he has to be moved. It kind of feels like he does, because the initial reporting around the Celtics and the Giannis trade was, well, we don't want to officially include him in a trade offer. You have to come to us, Milwaukee, and then we'll engage in serious trade talks. Well, they did that. The Bucks still ultimately decided to go with the Miami offer, and now Jaylen Brown's name has been brought up in trade conversations. He's been on the record saying this last year was the most fun he's ever had playing in the NBA, and that was as a lead guy. It's always seemed like the relationship between him and Tatum and the Celtics has been shaky at best. Does Jaylen Brown have to be on the move, or can the Celtics repair this relationship?
1: I mean, it's always possible to repair a relationship. But to your point, all signs, I mean, because there's a headline on ESPN.com's NBA page right now that says Celtics still actively talking Jaylen Brown in trade talks. And so now it's not just Giannis anymore, right? Like that was part of what people would say when they would say, well, you know, Jaylen Brown shouldn't necessarily take this so personally, because he was in trade talks for a former two-time MVP. Like, this is a, you know, I think Richard Jefferson, he said, this is a compliment to Jaylen Brown that, you know, they feel like he could be the centerpiece to bring back a guy like Giannis. Well, now Giannis is gone and Jaylen is still apparently actively in trade talks from the Celtics. So it does not appear that there is an intent right now to bring him back. I know that he signed that $300 million contract a couple years ago, but he's eligible to sign a Supermax extension this offseason, I believe on the order of 2 years, $140+ million. And there are some reports that the Celtics were not interested in offering that to him, and that was maybe part of why they were considering trading him. So, you know, Jaylen Brown has never been shy about indicating that it sure seems like he would like his own team. He said on his podcast earlier in the week that all of the negatives coming out around his name being in trade talks are turning him into a monster. There's just a lot of smoke to the idea that both sides may be ready to move on if the right deal can be found.
0: Yeah, Brian Windhorst, ESPN senior NBA insider, was on Unsportsmanlike, and he still thinks that Jaylen Brown is going to be traded from the Celtics.
2: He's going to get traded. Obviously, they offered him very strongly, you know, to the Bucks. The Brad Stevens came out and said many, many wonderful things about him and respectful and all that stuff. He never said he wasn't trading him, which he obviously could have done. And he met with Jaylen before this happened, and he didn't meet with him to say, hey, are you summering in Greece? Are you summering? Are you going to try the Mediterranean? Like, he obviously told him that there's seriously a chance they're going to trade him. Jaylen Brown is 29 years old, coming off his best season under contract for 3 years. Those are things that you like. It's not a guarantee that they're going to be able to find a deal that they like that's going to improve the team, but I think they are intending to trade him.
0: So I guess it depends upon what other teams are going to offer as the Celtics try to get back on top of the Eastern Conference. Meanwhile, out west, another big name who's been traded a couple of times in his career, Kawhi Leonard. That's trade status. He's being monitored by multiple teams. Brian Windhorst said, though, on Unsportsmanlike, as far as it goes to Kawhi, not so fast. Maybe he can't be traded with everything else going on in the background.
2: It's unclear to me whether or not the league will allow the Clippers to trade or extend Kawhi Leonard. The contract that he's on right now is potentially illicit. So if they want to extend him, like, is the NBA going to allow them to extend a potentially illicit contract? I don't know. Okay, would the NBA allow them to trade? Because here's the thing, status quo is not prudent. He's coming off two excellent seasons. I mean, like, regardless of what happened with this investigation, he was awesome last year. He was a top 10 player in the league last year, no debate. But if you have a player of this level, you can't have him on a one-year contract. You're either extending him or you're trading him. Like, that's baseline analysis. And so the Clippers have to make a decision. So which is it going to be? If he extends him, it's huge news. If they don't extend him, it's an announcement to the league he's going to be traded.
0: What do you think is the more likely scenario in Los Angeles with the Clippers? That they extend Kawhi or that they listen to offers and ultimately shop him before the season begins?
1: Wow. So, you know, Wendy was spitting bars there. Like, will the league allow them to do either? Like, that, I think that is a very open question right now with all of the kind of fallout of what's going on in the investigation about Kawhi's contract and, you know, whether he was offered outside things as a way of circumventing the salary cap. And so with those questions being out there, like Wendy said, I don't know that the league is going to let them do anything. My grandfather used to say, ain't going to let them G or let them whoa. You know, like, so with that being the case, I'm really not sure what the Clippers can do. I think that basketball-wise, Kawhi has been their centerpiece now for 5-plus years, and they have not been able to get to the promised land. But when he's healthy, he's still one of the very few best players in the NBA. So I think that they would like to explore both sets of options of should we move him and try to jumpstart a quick rebuild because he is kind of getting up there, you know, longer of the tooth, as you would say. Or could we re-sign him and say he's going to continue to be our franchise guy? But again, until they get some clarification from the league, I don't know that they can really do too much with either route.
0: Now, the final name I want to discuss with you, Dre, I don't think he's in the same category because, I mean, Kawhi, I can see a market developing. Jaylen Brown, certainly. Those are two guys that are going to help your team. And both the Clippers, I think the Clippers and Celtics can come up with a deal that's beneficial for all teams involved. Ja Morant, on the other hand, is, I think, in a completely different category because Memphis made the decision. I guess it started going into last season when they traded Desmond Bane to Orlando, but then continued when they decided to trade Jaren Jackson Jr. out to Utah. They're resetting their franchise. They have decided we are going to start over. Ja Morant no longer fits that. But because of all the off-the-court stuff, all the injuries, I don't know who's signing up for Ja Morant right now across the league. I look at him as a little bit more difficult to kind of come up with a trade partner because I'm sure the Grizzlies are hoping that they can get a pretty good return and, again, more picks and young players to try to help reignite this franchise. But I don't know who's giving that up for Ja Morant right now.
1: Yeah, no, that it's an interesting conundrum for them. Again, up until, like, 20 minutes ago, I thought that the Timberwolves might be a team that might need to trade for a Ja Morant type because they needed some help in the backcourt. You know, that basically that's what the Grizzlies are going to have to do is look around the league, see what veteran team might be a point guard away from contending and really get their sale job in order.
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4: 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Everybody worked hard for one another.
5: It just shows for us, you know, that, you know, never not be ready, you know, because you don't know when your chest is going to get called up.
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0: Final game in group play for Team USA tonight, taking on Turkey. But it's an interesting situation because, well, the game doesn't really mean that much. Team USA has already clinched their spot in the elimination portion of the World Cup. I'm Gabe Nutz along with Andre Snellings as we welcome in Caleb Williams, MLS on Apple TV analyst. So how is the U.S. national team going to approach tonight? Are they going to try to stay healthy, still try to have some cohesion? I mean, it's almost like it's a Week 18 game in the NFL to do the cross-sport reference. How does Team USA approach tonight knowing they've got bigger things on the horizon?
7: Yeah, first of all, good morning, chaps. Thank you for having me. Appreciate it. Look, I think you're right in the fact that, yes, in terms of standings and positioning, this game is almost slightly irrelevant, really, but the simple fact of the matter is we still have to play it. Turkey will want to finish the tournament in as positive a manner in which they can. But for the USA, this is really interesting, as you sort of insinuated there. Group winners already. It's almost a certainty that they'll play Bosnia-Herzegovina in the round of 32. So the path is really already set. Now, I would assume there'd be wholesale changes to the starting 11 here for Mauricio Pochettino's side. You bring a big roster to the World Cup. You bring the set of 26 players, and you give an opportunity to players when the opportunity arises. For me, in my opinion, this is where that opportunity is. The counter-argument to that, and on the contrary, is do you want to mess up the mentality and the mojo that the U.S. men's national team have in this run that they currently have going? In my opinion, it's okay. Because what's going to happen now is I would assume, especially those players that are on yellow card accumulation, meaning if they get a yellow card in this game, they can't play in the round of 32 game against Bosnia-Herzegovina. I would at least start new players over those individuals that are on yellow card accumulation. As far as I'm aware, that's Chris Richard at centre-back, Anthony Robinson at left-back, Tyler Adams in central midfield, and following Balogun, the centre-forward as well. So those are all key components to this team and how Mauricio Pochettino wants the side to play. So if I am the head coach of the U.S. men's national team, I'm at the very, very least starting new players in those positions against Turkey tonight.
1: Okay, well, speaking of starters and the lineup for tonight, Christian Pulisic, right? He's got the calf, the most important calf in USA soccer right now. He's been out. He's starting to work out with the team again. Do you expect him to get any run tonight? And how much would you expect to see him?
7: Yeah, look, he's been training now for the last 2 to 3 days, I'm told, and has looked good, has looked sharp, and looks back to the player that he was. And so, again, if I'm the head coach of the national team, I'm putting him in from the start because obviously he's missed the last game and a half now. You don't want to be off the field too much, like any sport, right? Because you lose that momentum. You lose fitness quicker than we realize. And so I would start him from the get-go if he's ready to go. And I would expect him to play at least 60 minutes or so. But he won't be the only one. I'd be interested to see the likes of Sebastian Berhalter. I'd probably be interested to see Gio Reyna from the start as well. Maybe it's a chance to give one of the other goalkeepers an opportunity as well, because like I was sort of insinuating earlier on, chaps, you bring the squad to be utilized when necessary. Right now, the US have won the group. There's no way that that's going to change. They're going to finish top of the group. So give players an opportunity. Give them the chance to say that they've played in a World Cup. It's going to be really interesting to see what the starting 11 is tonight for sure.
0: Caleb Williams, an MLS on Apple TV analyst, joining us here on ESPN Radio and the ESPN app, helping us break down the World Cup. So looking forward now for Team USA, what's a realistic ceiling for this team once they get to the knockout stage? Should they be shooting for the quarterfinals, semis? What would be a successful World Cup run for this U.S. men's national team?
7: Well, over the course of the last two World Cups that they've taken part in Qatar in 2022 and then in Brazil in 2014, let's not forget they missed the World Cup tragically in 2018 in Russia, I think it's to, at the very least, eclipse what they did there. They got to the round of 16 in both tournaments. Obviously now, because this is an expanded World Cup, they've sort of reached that kind of, in the fact they've gotten to the knockout stages. They're in the round of 32. So beating Bosnia-Herzegovina, who will more than likely be the opponents for the U.S. men's national team, I think that's decent. That's the expectation. Can they go one further? Can they reach a quarterfinal and really get people talking about this team? I think I've said before on this outlet and several others as well, this is the best iteration of the U.S. men's national team that they have ever had. And before, they had some really good star names, individuals, the likes of Landon Donovan, Clint Dempsey. The U.S. have always had a world-class goalkeeper as well that has been playing in the Premier League or somewhere in Europe. We have all of that now. The U.S. have all of that. And so I'm very interested to see how it comes together. The thing is now, I would sort of... I would put the foot on the brake a little bit, and let's not get too carried away. It's been good so far, no doubt about it, but they've beaten teams that you would expect them to beat. They've done it comprehensively. Nobody expected them to beat Paraguay in the manner in which they did. The Australia game was a little tighter, as we all expected it to be, but the US found a way through twice. Turkey will be a different opponent, no doubt about it. Wouldn't surprise me at all if Turkey won this evening, just because they want to finish the tournament with their heads held as high as possible for them. But this right now, this is the best team the US have ever had. That doesn't mean that they're world beaters. So that's temporary expectations. But in my opinion, this is a team that I think if they reach the quarterfinals, that's a phenomenal achievement.
1: Okay, well, let's finish off with that. You mentioned that we need to temper expectations. Well, who are the teams out there that have looked the most dangerous so far as contending? You know, among the traditional powers, would you say it's a France, England, Spain, Argentina? Who do you think will be there at the end for the U.S. to try to join?
7: Look, I mean, as an Englishman myself, I'm always going to say that England are going to be there or thereabouts, but given the way that they played the other day against Ghana, I'm not entirely sure. Ghana did ever so well to keep England at bay and salvage a 0-0 tie. I don't think England are clinical enough, so I'm not entirely sure England would be put in that category moving forwards. Brazil are always going to be involved in the conversation, but there's two obvious standouts for me right now. And one of them, I wasn't entirely sure that it would be the case, and I wasn't entirely sure that they were going to be as clinical as they actually are. Argentina have surprised. I think, and I say surprised because they have a team that is aging. They have a team that's in a bit of a transitional phase. But the main man, Lionel Messi, regardless of his age, has proven once again that he is still more than capable of delivering at the highest level the sport can offer. And let's not forget, this is a player that plays in Major League Soccer here in the United States with Inter Miami. He wants to continue to prove the point that he's the best that has ever played the game, and he's doing that for sure. But Argentina, for me, are certainly in the conversation. The other one, though, has to be France. France, when they have the best roster on paper, even if you were to take away their starting front three and bring in their secondary front three, that's still better than the majority of teams in the World Cup right now. So France, for me, are the clear favourites. I see no reason why they wouldn't be in the final for sure.
0: Caleb, thank you so much for the time. I hope you enjoy the games tonight as we get closer and closer to that knockout stage in the World Cup.
7: Thank you, guys.
0: Callum Williams, MLS on Apple TV analyst, joining us here on ESPN Radio. World Cup does continue this week. Team USA finishing up group play tonight, 10 p.m. Eastern, against Turkey in California. 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

0: 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Also catch the show on the ESPN app or Sirius XM Channel 80. I'm Dave Neitzel hanging out with Dr. Andre Snellings today. And Dre, what's going on in Portland with the Blazers is fascinating to me. Because it started after Tom Dundon had taken over this team in March. And this team actually made the playoffs at 42-40. They made the playoffs. And some cost-cutting measures started to happen already. Like Tiago Splitter had taken over, looked like he was doing a tremendous job. He let Tiago Splitter walk out the door because, well, I guess Tiago wanted a fair compensation. And now Tiago Splitter's the head coach of the Chicago Bulls. So they turned to Micah Nori, who is now their head coach. But the problem, at least for other coaches in this league, is that Nori is only getting one guaranteed year with team options for years 2 and 3. It's a below-market base salary, does have performance incentives that are tied to team success. And J.B. Bickerstaff, who is the Pistons head coach, and he's the current president of the National Basketball Coaches Association, called this deal, quote, a slap in the face to our value as coaches. I understand why I guess Nori would do this, because there's only 30 of these jobs available. Mm-hmm. Right? And if you think you're good enough, hey, the money's going to come. I have to take this opportunity. But at the same time, I kind of get where J.B. Bickerstaff is coming from. Like, there's supposed to be a value associated to head coaching. And by doing the way that the Blazers have decided to do this deal, it seems like they don't value coaching.
1: Yeah. I mean, I don't even know if it's not valuing coaching. It really appears that their new owner is essentially trying to pinch pennies as much as possible. And to the point you were just making, he sees head coaching spots in the NBA as a limited commodity. And in the business world, limited means they're of inherent value. And so, yeah, he could not get an established coach to come in on a deal like this. So he gets a up-and-comer and says pretty much, hey, here's your shot, right? You know, we're not going to compensate you at the level that a head coach normally would be compensated. But if you come in and succeed, well, then you can write your ticket and you can be off from there. And, you know, it does, to Bickerstaff's point, it lowers the value of coaches in general, because if this becomes something that more team owners do, then, you know, the entire market for head coaches goes down. And it just kind of feels penny pinching, you know.
0: There's got to be a different word, because this is beyond penny pinching. Doing what they did for the playoffs in the, like, not allowing the late checkouts or having two-way players travel, like, that's penny pinching. But
1: yeah.
0: This is, I think this is even a level beyond that. I don't know what that level is, because I haven't seen it. Look, I'm in Milwaukee, Dre.
1: Yeah.
0: Like, I get it when teams are trying to cut costs. The Milwaukee Brewers, year in and year out, don't have a top payroll, right? But,
1: mm-hmm.
0: I mean, I don't hear of these things. They give their manager, Pat Murphy, fair compensation. And the other thing that this does to me is we hear it in every sport. Ownership doesn't want it. Coaches don't want it to be on those contracts where you're a lame duck.
1: Mm-hmm.
0: Right, you're going into the last year of a deal. You worry about teams kind of checking out, not listening to your message, because veteran players are like, well, I'm going to be here next year. Are you?
1: Yeah.
0: And I guess you hope that wouldn't happen with Damian Lillard on this team, and he's going to be ready to go next year after sitting out this past season with the Achilles injury. And you would hope that you would have some veteran leadership to kind of make sure that doesn't happen. But at the same time, like, having a coach, I would be worried like that this wouldn't work out, because I'd be giving a coach not really a really great spot to succeed, where it's only team options for years 2 and 3. It's basically a tryout contract for a coach, and not having the runway, not having the confidence of your front office, of your ownership, that doesn't put you in a great spot as the supposed leader of the basketball team that you want to do well.
1: No, that's an excellent point. I think it's interesting, though, with Dundon being the new owner, right? He bought the team for $4.25 billion in March, right? He also owns the NHL champion Carolina Hurricanes, right? So this is not a man who you would think is struggling for money, but he did, you know, the Trailblazers basically played all of last season with interim coach, you could read lame duck head coach, in Thiago Splitter. And I believe the Hurricanes did something similar with their hockey team, where they had a coach kind of on a one-year deal. So it seems like it's something that maybe Dundon believes will you know, can lead to a positive result. But ultimately, I agree with you that it comes from a place of we really need money. You know, it may be beyond penny pinching, but it comes from a place that you would not expect someone who owns two major franchises in two different sports and could drop a cool $4.25 billion just a few months ago to really be have to worry about money to the extent that you would offer a below market contract like this to a head coach.
0: The difference to me between, I guess, this contract for Mike Inouye and what happened with Thiago Splitter, Thiago being the interim coaches can work if you've been there and then the team kind of rallies around you because they like you and they want you to get that job on a permanent basis. We've seen that happen a couple of times in the NFL where teams rally around that, make the postseason. We've seen it, I think, basically in every sport. And I think the Blazers were kind of hoping, at least the players, that Thiago Splitter would be their guy. Yeah. That he would be the head coach. But Thiago also knew that, no, I just proved what my value is. If you don't want to meet my value, I can go find it elsewhere. And that's exactly what he did by going out and finding that new job that he got in Chicago. So I'm really curious to see how this works out. And the best of luck to the Blazers, I guess. Good on Inouye for getting the job, but I don't have a lot of high hopes that he's going to be there long term. More on the NFL coming up next on ESPN Radio.
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3: 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Ellen Hook is with me from Ashley.
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13: 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I'm Gabe Neitzel along with Andre Snellings hanging out today. ESPN Radio, ESPN F-Series XM, Channel 80, ESPN Radio presented by Progressive Insurance. And we have been talking about other moves that could potentially happen in the NBA after we found out LaMelo Ball is heading from Charlotte to Minnesota. Giannis on the move earlier this week from Milwaukee to Miami. We've got a suggestion for a destination for Jaylen Brown as we go to those phone lines, 888-SAY-ESPN. Jordan in Texas. Jordan, you're on ESPN Radio.
14: What's up, man? Dr. Dre. Hey, man, just hear me out. Jaylen Brown to the Dallas Mavericks. P.J. Washington, Daniel Gafford, Klay Thompson, multiple first-round picks. I think the Dallas Mavericks can get it done. Star player, new head coach. You got your future Cooper flag. The world would be looking great. Also, Dr. Dre, I got to make a decision, man. I just paid $7,263 apiece for quarterfinal World Cup tickets. I got six kids.

0: and my wife is only letting me take one of them. I need your opinion. Love you, man.
1: First of all, sweet cash, homie. You just dropped 7 G's for tickets. You my hero. As for picking among your kids, I only think I got nothing for you. I think my wife would just send the kids and make me stay home if it came down to a choice of one of the crew.
2: Rock, paper, scissors tournament? Like, I don't know how you do this thing fairly, Dre. Like,
1: right.
2: How do you determine which one you take to a quarterfinal game for the World Cup? Does that make sense to you, though, Jaylen Brown to the Mavericks? Do you think that's a... Again, that to me seems like an off the board option, but
1: I mean, it makes sense for the Mavericks. Like if you can make that type of trade happen, yeah, that would be wonderful for the Mavericks. But I have to feel like the Celtics, even if they may be looking to trade Jaylen Brown, the man was an MVP candidate last season. I mean, like before Jason Tatum came back, there was legit talk that there were people on our airwaves saying that Jaylen Brown would get their vote for MVP based on how he was playing. So I don't think you trade that type of player for packages of role players, right? Particularly not role players that have huge upside, right? You know, Klay Thompson at this stage of his career, he's not what he once was, right? And Daniel Gafford's a solid big man, draft considerations. But normally, Bobby Marks said there's three things that you consider when it comes to trading a franchise guy. You need a right now impact player. You need to have price controlled young players with major upside, and you need a lot of future draft considerations. And I don't think that particular package from the Mavericks would get that done. And honestly, as I look at their roster, I don't know what they could put together that would get it done that didn't include players they do not want to trade.
2: We were also just having a conversation about the Blazers, their new owner, and Tom Dundon. And he's an owner in the NHL as well, in Carolina for the Hurricanes. We've got a Hurricanes fan on the line at 888-SAY-ESPN. Brian in North Carolina, you're on ESPN Radio.
3: Hey, I just wanted to call in and say at least the 8 years that he's been the owner of the Hurricanes, he said that he has valued winning more than anything. And his actions have followed through. It may not always be in the most traditional way, most frontward-facing way, but in a league that it doesn't always happen, he has never flinched at writing a check to spend up to the cap. He's going to take care of his coaches. It might not always be in the big-dollar way, but he's always had their back.
2: But I mean, what other way is there to take care of a coach in the big dollar than the big dollar way? Isn't that the best way to take care of your coach, is by making sure he's getting paid and you have his back? Not here's a 1 year tryout, contract like that. That to me doesn't scream, I have my coach's back.
1: Yeah, no, I would agree that it coming to this new market in the NBA, this is not a strong first impression, and I would see why Bickerstaff, as the representative for the coaches, would be down on it. And but the fact that he does have this history with the Hurricanes is what makes it feel a little different than, say, like the movie Major Leagues, where the owner was given like a fire sale because, you know, they needed money, and they just, you know, it doesn't seem like he's hurting for money. And he does have this history of his hockey team just won the championship. And so it for me, it makes it seem like this is a strategy to him. Like, he thinks this is the best strategic way forward, when, to your point, Gabe, it feels like he's not giving his new coach a chance to really come in and have the full confidence of the team.
2: 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We're in a bit of a lull period for the NFL, but we still have plenty of NFL offseason questions here on ESPN Radio. To take us through some of those questions, we welcome in our producer, Devin Kame. Dev, what's going on, man?
4: What's going on, guys? All right, Dan Graziano, ESPN NFL insider, he put out a list of some overreactions to this offseason and the NFL upcoming. First one, it's now or never for this version of Joe Burrow and the Bengals. Dre, we're starting with this. I know you're a big Bengals guy. I think I know where Gabe stands on this. Let's play before we get your answer. Let's play Joe Burrow from a couple weeks ago talking about how this team, current Bengals team, reminds him of his 2019 LSU team that won the national championship.
5: I want everybody talking about the Bengals. I want everybody talking about what I'm saying in my press conferences. I mean, you go back and watch what I said before 2019 season at LSU. You know, I feel very similarly about this team. I'm so excited to get started and get moving. And I wish we would ramp this right into training camp so we can continue to improve. Because I feel like, you know, there's so much greatness that we're going to be able to achieve this year. I'm just excited to get going.
4: All right, Dre, is it now or never for the Bengals and Joe Burrow?
1: Wow, y'all coming out with body blows.
4: Come on, Dre.
1: Boy, early.
2: Come on.
1: It's not now or never because all of their key players are signed for multiple years, right? Like, this isn't the situation where it's like, okay, we've got these super veterans on their expiring. This is our last chance to run with them. Like, everybody that's there now, for the most part, can be there for multiple years. They have some runway on this. But it does feel like this is a team that on paper could be the best Bengals team of the Joe Burrow era, which by definition might mean the best Bengals team of all time. But so much depends on variables outside of control, health, particularly Joe Burrow's health. So I don't want to jinx anything by saying this team should or will be great, but I don't think it's now or never.
2: Well, first and foremost, we just listened to 35 seconds of Joe Burrow. He ended it by saying, I'm so excited, I can't wait to get going. In any of those seconds that we listened to, for 35 of them, did he sound excited?
1: Well, his name is Joe Cool. He's Joe Cool.
2: Well, I mean, Joe man, you gotta have a pulse or something. Like, it felt like he's going through the motions. And there's no way this team is going to compare to what you did in 2019 with the LSU Tigers. But, yeah, it is. I'm sorry, Dre. It's now or never. Because if it doesn't happen this year, there's probably changes to the coaches, the coaching staff. Maybe they realize.
1: Is that a bad thing?
2: Yeah.
1: Oh, that's an L out.
2: But maybe you also realize that, hey, maybe paying two wide receivers the money that we're paying them, not the way to go. We need to invest in other things like our offensive line, our defense. We can use that money that we're paying T. Higgins elsewhere. And it feels like it's now or never to me for these Bengals because everything that you just said, it feels like we've been having that conversation every year since they went to the Super Bowl. Well, if this happens for the Bengals, if that happens, yeah, if it does, it hasn't happened in 5 years, man. Like, I don't expect all of those things to fall in place that fell into place 5 years ago when they went to the Super Bowl to fall in place again. It feels like they're just putting all of their eggs in the, well, either Joe's going to be healthy and good enough to take us to a Super Bowl or he's not. All the best quarterbacks in the league still need help, and they need more help than what the Bengals currently can offer Joe Burrow.
1: So on the national level, I agree the conversation's been similar. On the local level, the Bengals have put way more into their defense this offseason, and like kind of the key positions that were strong in 2021 that have not been strong since. So we'll see. There's a reason why, you know, Shiesty's feeling confident right now when he looks at what the
2: I don't know if he's feeling anything, man. Like, come on.
1: Hey, man, his heart beats slow, man. You know, that's how you can be so strong in the clutch. Your heart just beats slow.
4: All right, next up, the next question being asked. Fernando Mendoza won't start for the Raiders before November. Obviously, as a rookie, there's natural caution about throwing me into the fire immediately. But as we see all the time, Kirk Cousins is going to be the starter in Las Vegas with the Raiders. If he starts struggling, the fan base is going to get antsy. They're going to want to put him on. Before we guys ask you answer the question, let's hear from Kirk Cousins, who was on Freddie and Harry, talking about the dynamic of Mendoza coming into the Raiders while waiting in the wings.
6: I think it comes with the territory. Year 15 in the league, I'm no stranger to how this thing works. So you go out there, you play the best you can, you help your team best you can. Contribute to our team's success and you let the decisions get made as they get made. But I expect to, be able to help this team win and to be out there on the field and you roll with whatever happens. You stay focused and on what's going on inside the building. I don't think it's ever helped me to kind of look at what's happening outside the building and just go enjoy the process with your teammates and your coaches and we'll see where it all settles out.
4: I mean, Gabe, in the same way we said Joe Burrow didn't sound real confident, it didn't sound like Kirk Cousins thinks he's going to keep his job for long. What do you think? Are we going to see him before November, Fernando Mendoza?
2: probably. I mean, I know teams would love to do with what the Packers did with Aaron Rodgers and Jordan Love, or what the Chiefs were able to do with Patrick Mahomes and sit a guy for a year. But the difference was those teams drafted a quarterback when they didn't need one. And when you're as bad as the Raiders have been, and you have the number one overall pick, and you use it on the Heisman Trophy winner who won a national championship, you just start to get impatient as the season goes along because you want to see what this guy can potentially do. And, oh, by the way, and I know they put in resources to that offensive line, and they've tried to make it better. If that offensive line isn't very good and Kirk Cousins gets hurt, yeah, then we're going to see him sooner than November. And Kirk Cousins is an older quarterback at this point who wasn't the most athletic even when he was in his prime, so evading the rush has never been a strong suit for Kirk. I'm willing to bet that we see Fernando Mendoza before the month of November.
1: Yeah, I can see that. So here's the thing. Kirk Cousins, literally from the time he's been in the NFL, has always been on a team that has a young up-and-coming quarterback besides him, right? He came in with RG3 in Washington, and Cousins has always been able to kind of find his spot, develop into a starting caliber quarterback, and he hasn't worried, at least publicly, about having somebody playing behind him. So I don't think that he's really that stressed to be out there with, you know, knowing that Mendoza is coming. I wouldn't be surprised if Cousins is able to last into November, because he is a starting caliber quarterback when he's healthy, and I think he'll be healthier this season than he was in Atlanta. But, you know, to the point that you were making, the Raiders are a bad team that's trying to get better, and they've got all of these kind of young, exciting new rookie or young players from the last few seasons. And at some point, they're going to want to see what their future looks like with them playing together. Is it going to be in October? Is it going to be in November? That part, I don't know if it's so important, but I do think that before the season's out, we're going to see Mendoza as the quarterback.
4: All right, last but not least, J.J. McCarthy has started his last game for the Vikings. Is the overreaction? Minnesota's front office publicly supported him. They've rejected some trade offers, but that quarterback room is competitive now with Kyler Murray joining the fold. Dre,
1: yeah,
4: has J.J. McCarthy started his last game for the Vikings?
1: That is an overreaction to me. I think this is going to be Kyler's team. I think that from the time Kyler came in, it was with the idea that he's going to be the starter. But, you know, J.J. McCarthy still needed some more cooking. But we could see that he wasn't ready to be the guy last year. But he's still really young. He didn't have a whole lot of experience coming out of Michigan. And we've seen in the last few years these highly drafted quarterbacks that it's been at the second stop, but, you know, that needed time to get ready for the NFL, from Baker Mayfield up to Sam Darnold. And Sam Darnold was, you know, his most recent chapter was in Minnesota. I think that they're going to give McCarthy at least one more chance to get on the field before they decide to move on entirely. But for now, I think this is Kyler's team.
2: I guess I just don't know if Kyler Murray is going to be the answer. I know everybody loves Kevin O'Connell, and he has done a tremendous job, right? And he had Sam Darnold, made Sam Darnold look great, to the point where Sam Darnold went on and got a nice contract from Seattle and won a Super Bowl last year. But I guess I'm not just completely sold that Kyler Murray is going to come in and do exactly what Sam Darnold did a couple of seasons ago for Minnesota. There's a reason that the Arizona Cardinals decided to move on from Kyler Murray. Now, maybe Kevin O'Connell gets the best out of him, but also Kyler Murray has had an issue staying healthy. And if he goes down, J.J. McCarthy is going to come in. I don't think J.J. McCarthy has started his last game for Minnesota. But I think as good as the rest of that roster is, especially offensively, that quarterback position to me is just still such a wild card. I don't look at Kyler Murray as some stabilizing force that's going to come in there and suddenly make that offense a lot better than what it was last year.
1: Yeah, no, I think that's fair. I think that's why I say I think it's Kyler's team for now. But I do think that McCarthy gets, you know, more opportunity before he's off the team.
2: So that's judging some big overreactions in the NFL. But the NFL did announce earlier this week, speaking of them, that they're not going to have a supplemental draft. So where does Brendan Sorsby go from here? We'll ask that and more. That's coming up next right here on ESPN Radio.
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16: 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Ellen Hook is with me from Ashley.
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0: from NFL training camps opening, but there's always news in the NFL. I'm Gabe Nitz along with Andre Snellings. 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To help us break it down, everything happening in the NFL, we welcome in ESPN senior NFL reporter Jeremy Fowler. Jeremy, first off, thank you so much for the time. And where we have to start is an unfortunate story with some pretty serious consequences potentially attached to it. Can you fill us in on the latest with the legal trouble that Lions cornerback Terrion Arnold is facing right now?
1: Well, this is a very serious matter in Hillsborough County in the Tampa, Florida area, where Terrion Arnold is being charged with robbery, and it looks like a pretty well-orchestrated situation based on all that I've read in the police reports. So Detroit is saying that they're aware of the situation and won't comment further. You know, the league will certainly be following this closely and will review it. And it looks like, based on Terrion Arnold's statements, that he expects his day in court and has strongly denied all this. So we'll see what his case will be. But it looks like this certainly could be a situation that goes to trial and is definitely more serious than the kind of garden variety off-season trouble you might see players get in. This is a pretty big deal here for a former first-round pick whose career and life are now very much up in the air a little bit as far as what's next.
2: Wow. Okay, well, on a bit of a lighter note, earlier this week I did radio shows with two different Atlanta radio personalities. I was on the air with Harry Douglas and Mark Zeno on two different shows, and they had two very different reactions to Kyle Pitts' new contract with the Atlanta Falcons. So what do you make of the new three-year, $54 million deal and what it means for the Pitts and the Falcons moving forward?
1: Cost of doing business, you know, a top 10 tight end who was productive last year. You're going to have to pay kind of $18 million a year, which really, if you compare it against some of the top receivers, is less than half you what you would have to pay. And is almost half what they had to pay Drake London, who's not even really in that top tier receiver. So from that vantage point, the production you get, I think it's worth it. Kyle Pitts is somebody who came into the league, considered a generational tight end talent, didn't quite live up to it. Injuries were part of it. But last year he led the team in targets. Was very productive, had one of his best years in the NFL, so he seemed to rebound at the right time. If he would have hit free agency, he would have been considered a premier player available. So, you know, I like the move for them. I think Atlanta is leaning into the core that they have. Usually with a first-time GM, you see them not sign players. They kind of refrain from giving out big money because they want to see what the roster looks like a year from now. Where Atlanta's saying, hey, we got good skill guys, Drake London, Kyle Pitts, and then they'll try to get Bijan Robinson done this summer.
0: Well, with that, as we saw Brenton Strange, Jeremy, also sign a contract, so it seems like tight ends getting contracts right now. Tucker Kraft in Green Bay waiting to get a deal done, maybe before training camp. Yeah. Would you expect him to become the highest-paid tight end in the league by the time him and the Packers ink a new deal?
1: Well, actually, there's another player in the NFC North I expect to be the highest-paid tight end when this is all said and done, and Sam Laporta, who is also coming back from a pretty serious injury that limited last year. But if you consider the top three to four tight ends, Laporta is firmly in there. Kraft is very close, probably more in that five to six range, I would say, if you're ranking tight ends. So both guys are in position to get more than what Kyle Pitts got, which is $18 million a year, maybe even push Trey McBride, who I believe is at $19.1 million, the highest paid tight end. I could see both those players pushing the envelope there. But it's a unique situation because both are hurt and they're coming back from injuries. They should be fine. They're hopeful to play week one, but they do have to show it. So I think this could be a situation where it's more well into training camp or closer to week one when they get those done.
2: Okay, this is Andre Snellings here with Gabe Nitzel. We are talking with Jeremy Fowler, ESPN senior NFL reporter. And the NFL made the decision this week not to hold a supplemental draft, which means that Brandon Sorsby does not have a path to the NFL, at least until the draft in the spring. Do you have a sense for how many teams may have been interested in drafting Sorsby in a supplemental draft and who might still be interested come the spring?
1: Well, there was a lot of interest. I mean, teams are really high on the player. If you take the gambling situation out of it, now that's certainly a process that they need to vet. But he's considered an effortless thrower and a big-time athlete, and you don't see very many of those very often. So I believe some teams actually had a first-round grade on him. Now, they probably weren't giving up a first-round pick in the supplemental draft, which is a different dynamic. But as one team exec told me, if he were in April's draft, he probably would have been a late first-round pick. So somebody would have placed a draft pick on him in the supplemental draft had he made it there. That's a moot point now because the league just didn't see they really didn't see a compelling reason to host the draft when they got Sorsby's application pretty late in the process. Didn't really see a compelling argument as to why he should be in. So they just decided, hey, we'll see you in April if you want to be an NFL player. And so that kind of complicates matters, but there was interest for sure. I think the general consensus was somewhere in the second to third round pick range if he were in the supplemental draft.
0: ESPN senior NFL reporter Jeremy Fowler joining us. What does this do then to his draft stock? If he can't play anywhere and he takes whatever legal routes and he can't play in the NFL this year, college isn't an option anymore. What does that do to his draft stock if he can't play football for a year?
1: Well, you can always try another professional league, like maybe the CFL. You know, you can try to get some reps or at least get some tape out there. Or you can just train and really try to address the gambling addiction even further. Obviously, we know he went to rehab for it, but maybe do some extra course correction here and really prove that you're ready to move on from this and ready to be a professional adult. So that would maybe be the next step. So he can either try to play somewhere or just train, get his life in order, and then really communicate with teams what he's doing and how he's ready. And his tape last year was pretty good, so he can stand on that. It looks like his chances to play college are gone right now. So he'll have to just try to find the best course of action with the path of least resistance. None of it's easy for him. He's just in a precarious spot. But I do expect him to be in the mix here somewhere in the draft in April. Now, we have to remember, some of these draft classes we expect to be really good, and then they're not always as good as we think. Just last year, the 2025-26 class was supposed to be really strong, but a lot of those guys didn't play very well last season. So, you know, the Arch Mannings, the Dante Moores of the world, yes, they're expected to be high picks if they declare, but they do have to go out there and perform well. And if some guys underperform, that could actually help Sorsby, who can rely on his 2025 tape.
0: Jeremy, we appreciate the time. Thanks for stopping by and updating us everything happening in the NFL.
1: Hey, thanks, guys. Have a good one.
0: Jeremy Fowler, ESPN senior NFL reporter, joining us here on ESPN Radio. Again, you can always join the show, 888-SAY-ESPN, 888-729-3776. I've been having plenty of conversations about the NBA as well with LaMelo Ball. The breaking news today, he is going to be on the move going from Charlotte to Minnesota, and he is going to be the new running mate for Anthony Edwards. Walrus in California has got a comment on that. Walrus, you're up next on ESPN Radio. What's going on?
3: Hey, good morning, gentlemen. Yeah, so I was talking to Devin on the phone, and I'm a Lakers fan, so there's bias, but I have a little bit of a hot take, which is that I believe Luka Doncic and Austin Reeves are and will continue to be a better combination than Anthony Edwards and LaMelo Ball. And for me, it comes down to the word chemistry. The previous two gentlemen, they want to play together. They've proven they can play well together. I think this combo between Ant and LaMelo is going to be problematic. Both guys want to have the ball in their hand. Two big personalities. LaMelo might not necessarily be the most serious professional basketball player around. So if each of them really commit to making it work, it can work. There's no doubt about it. But I have a feeling those two guys are not going to be playing together perhaps past this season. I really don't think that's going to happen. You all have a great day.
2: So
0: that is a hot take. I think especially at the end saying he doesn't think that LaMelo Ball and Ant are going to be together past this year.
2: Yeah, no, it's a hot take, and if they're not together past this year, then something horrible went wrong because, you know, I certainly would think that the Timberwolves made this move expecting this to be their backcourt of the future. The difference to me is that, you know, Walrus mentioned chemistry, and that's a good point. I think the skill set mesh is better between LaMelo Ball and Anthony Edwards. There's a lot of overlap between what Austin Reeves and Luka Doncic want to do. And a lot of, we saw last year when Luka was out, Austin Reeves, some of his best skills would be basically playing Luka's role. Like when he was out there without Luka, and in particular LeBron, who we haven't even mentioned yet, Austin Reeves was regularly putting up like 30-plus point triple-doubles, kind of similar to Luka. And so for Luka to thrive, Reeves, to me, has to diminish his game. I don't think that's true of Ball and Anthony Edwards. Ant likes to have the ball in his hand, but he's a scorer at heart. When he's had to play more of a lead guard role, he's kind of struggled, particularly against strong defenses. The last two seasons, the Timberwolves have been put out in the playoffs by the Spurs. Granted, Ant was hurt, and the Thunder. And so LaMelo Ball really would take the pressure off of Anthony Edwards, because he'll be the creator. He'll be the one setting up the offense. And Ant can just do what he likes to do best, and that's, you know, either dunk on somebody or knock down a three in their eye. So I think that on the court, the everything meshes. Now, how their personalities mesh, that remains to be seen.
0: And I'm curious to see if, because I agree with his assessment that maybe LaMelo's not the most serious of professional basketball players, but how much of that is circumstance, being in an organization that, and again, Charlotte took a huge step forward this last year, and I think that's great for them. But for the first couple years of LaMelo's career, it's not a team that's winning a ton of games. And I think that, you know, when you're in an organization like that, it can be hard, and you've been injured. We'll see what being in a culture like Minnesota, because I like what Ant brings. I like what the coaching staff brings. And we'll see if LaMelo becomes, in Walrus's words, a little more of a serious professional basketball player in that environment.
2: Yeah, it'll be really interesting to see. So my concern with LaMelo Ball in his first few years in the league wasn't so much his seriousness level, it was his health. And so he went through multiple seasons, because he was pretty promising as a rookie, and even as a second year player, it looked like things were going in the right direction. And then he just really had a sequence of injuries that lasted for years. And so this past season was the 72 games is his career high. So if he's able to stay healthy and be out there on the court, I think he does have a competitive mindset. When you watch him play sometimes, even though he takes some like YMCA level shots, or he'll try some silly passes, he kind of has an edge to him when he gets into, you know, competitive situations.
0: Yes.
2: And I think that will play well with Anthony Edwards, who's one of the edgiest players in the NBA.
0: This was SportsCenter, a new interview podcast from Rich Eisen featuring SportsCenter legends. 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Episodes with Dan Patrick, Chris Berman, Greeny, and Linda Cohn are out now. 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
4: 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Giannis Antetokounmpo is headed to South Beach. Blockbuster of a trade.
5: This is a 13-month trade saga for Giannis Antetokounmpo and the Milwaukee Bucks. They fought this right until the end.
6: Well, they blew up the chicken man in Philly last night. Now they blew up his house too.
0: Giannis is no longer a Milwaukee Buck. And honestly, Dre, I'm in Milwaukee. I'm a Bucks fan. It's something I'm still, like, coping with. Even though you knew it was coming, even though I knew it was happening, I was sad when I woke up and I saw the notification on my phone on Tuesday that Giannis is indeed being traded to the Miami Heat. And the Bucks wanted to get this deal done because they wanted extra draft capital in this year's draft, a draft that was looked at as a pretty good draft. And they trade Bobby Portis along with Giannis. It is a full-on reset for the Bucks, who won a championship 5 years ago, and now nobody remains from that championship roster on the Milwaukee Bucks. So they're hitting the reset button. They got a couple of picks in the lottery, and they go on and take Braden Burries, and they take Nate Amentz as those two picks. And it's their first two moves post-Giannis. Were those prospects guys that you had your eye on, guys you may have liked? Are these good guys for the Milwaukee Bucks to be drafting?
2: I think they are, and I think that this was a good year for them to have two picks late in the lottery, because this draft projects to be historic, and not just in quality at the top, but also in depth. And so, you know, both Burries and Amentz were players that were well thought of. Like, you know, in Amentz's case, there was talk, I heard somebody say essentially that they got a top 10 talent at the 13th pick. And so they brought in, you know, Burries is more of a shooting guard. Ament is more of a forward who's, you know, upside, they say his growth plates are still open, so he's still growing. And he's one that maybe could develop into like a junior. You never want to put, you know, put the pressure on him to say he has to try to grow into Giannis's shoes. But he's that type of prospect where he's a young, athletic guy who you think is still going to be improving. And so both of those players feel like young guys that could be a significant part of the team's future if they develop the way that it's expected that they will.
0: And I guess what I liked about it, I mean, Burries is somebody I think that, you know, could have been a top five guy in a normal year.
2: Yeah.
0: Right? And you're able to get him at 10. And I mean, his numbers at Arizona were fantastic. He was fun to watch in their run to a Final Four this year. And I look at him as more of a solid prospect, that the numbers that he put up in college kind of match what you see with your eyes.
2: Mm-hmm.
0: Ament's a little bit different, where he certainly had some moments, but there were some inconsistencies, shoots under 40% at college, but you can still see the raw athletic ability that he has, and he looks like a little bit more of a project. So I guess what I really like as a Bucks fan, that the two guys that they end up drafting, I'm excited to see them both. But also, it's nice to have somebody who looks like he's a little bit more of an established guy, and somebody who, yeah, he's got a high ceiling, but okay, we can be patient with him. That's fine. We'll be patient. Watch him grow. Hopefully, with the new coaching staff, they can bring him along. I like the differences that the two players have, because we did a local show, a special local show on Tuesday. We had Brian Windhorst on, and Windy was almost like a politician driving home a point, talking about how important these two picks were for the Bucks if they want to ultimately come away with the trade for Giannis, going, you know what, that didn't hurt us all that bad. You know what, this was a good trade for us, because if you nail both these picks and you're able to start next year already starting to grow, instead of having to wait for 2031, 2033, when those other picks for Miami are coming to Milwaukee, and you can have these guys grow along with Jaime Jaquez and Khalil Ware and some of the pieces that you got in return for Miami, if you can hit the ground running with the rebuild, you feel a little bit better about the trade if you're Milwaukee.
2: Absolutely. And, you know, we alluded to it earlier, Bobby Marks kind of saying that anytime it's a trade this big for a franchise guy, you're looking for three things, right? You're looking for a player that can contribute now. Well, that's Tyler Hero. You're looking for young players with upside on cost control kind of rookie deals. Well, that's those other three players that you just mentioned, the Jaime Jaquezes of the world that can help the team. And then you want draft considerations. And they got, to your point, several future draft considerations, but this draft was the first of their future draft considerations, so to speak. They had their own pick, and they added a second lottery pick. And I think they got two guys, and I like how you broke it down. One of them, even for a rookie, is more of a kind of play now rookie. The other is an upside type rookie. So it was kind of a microcosm of what they got overall in the package for Giannis. And so, yeah, anytime you're giving up a player that big, and you started off saying, hey, you know, you were kind of sad as a Bucks fan, you know, as an NBA fan, you know, I've watched Giannis grow into an NBA legend, you know, playing for the Bucks. So it's always sad to see someone move on. But I do think that those initial moves that the Bucks made in the draft were positive ones for the team being able to move forward.
0: Yeah, and I'll tell you what, it was weird caring about the draft as a Bucks fan, because we haven't really cared about the draft in a long time, because also we didn't have picks, because
2: yeah,
0: we traded a bunch of, and still don't have picks going forward, by the way, because they traded a lot of them to get Damian Lillard, Drew Holiday, and all of that. But it was kind of fun paying attention to the draft as a Bucks fan the other night as well. Coming up next, this is Dr. Andre Snelling. I'm Gabe Knight. So we're going off the grid. That's next, ESPN Radio in the ESPN app.
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0: just blink and then NBA news just keeps coming out. Right before the show started, we found out that LaMelo Ball getting traded from Charlotte. He's going to Minnesota. And now more news coming out of Charlotte here on ESPN Radio, the ESPN app, Sirius XM Channel 80. I'm Gabe Neitz along with Dr. Andre Snellings. From Shams Charania, he is reporting that free agent guard Coby White, who was traded to Charlotte halfway through last year at the trade deadline, he intends to sign a three-year, $74 million deal to stay in Charlotte with the Hornets, sources telling ESPN. White was a major priority for the Hornets, now steps into presumably a new starting role in the backcourt after LaMelo Ball gets traded. Do you like this move, sticking around Coby White in Charlotte?
1: Yeah, I mean, as soon as you see LaMelo Ball is traded, it meant to me that they were going to be leaning more on Coby White. He's been basically a 20.5 assist guy for like the last three seasons in Chicago and coming to Charlotte. So he's a good player. The question I have for the Hornets is that he's really more combo guard than pure point guard. And when you look at their other wings, Con Knipple, Brandon Miller, they're more finishers, more kind of pure shooting guards or small forwards. They're not really combo guys either. So I'm curious as to where their floor generalship is going to come from, because I don't know that it's Coby White's, you know, DNA to necessarily be like a 8-assist guy that's really setting everybody up. He's more of a scoring point guard than he is a distributing one.
0: Yeah, 21 games all off the bench, averaged 19 minutes, 15.6 points, 3 assists to your point there, Dre. Did shoot 39% from 3 after he joined Charlotte last season. 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
0: All right, let's go a little off the grid here. What do we got today?
5: All right, first up, Jonathan the Tortoise. Bubba sent this to me. Jonathan the Tortoise is the world's oldest known terrestrial animal and official Guinness World Records icon in 2026. He is a Seychelles giant tortoise living in St. Helena, believed to have been born around 1832, which makes him about 194 years old. Good for Jonathan. That's the story. What do you think about Jonathan, Gabe?
0: I mean, we need to be celebrating. Hopefully this tortoise makes it 6 more years. If he makes it to 200, we need to have a party worldwide for a 200-year-old tortoise?
1: Yeah.
0: You kidding me?
1: I want to know, how do they know what his birthday is? Like, you know, is it like trees? I know with trees you count the rings or whatever. Like, well, how do they know this tortoise's birthday? But my youngest daughter has been pushing. She really wants us to buy a turtle or a tortoise. So I'm sure somewhere she's loving this story right now.
0: Well, the tortoise is going to outlast everybody in the family, man.
5: It's crazy that Jonathan the Tortoise saw Andrew Jackson's veto of the bill to recharter the Second Bank of the United States, which happened in 1832. Isn't that insane?
1: Somebody needs to interview the tortoise, get his opinion on the last 200 years of the world.
5: All right, complete 180 from Jonathan the Tortoise. Oakland's drop in car break-ins is a good news for drivers, but it's hurting auto glass repair shops that depended on smash-and-grab jobs for steady business. Police data shows vehicle burglaries are down 37% year-to-date, and shop owners say their break-in-related repairs have fallen roughly 30 to 40%, forcing some cuts to staff and absorb slower demand. At the same time, some businesses say windshield work from road debris is helping keeping them afloat, so the overall picture is safer streets but a tougher market for a few local repair shops. I think this is a good story overall. Dre, what do you think?
1: I mean, it's positive on the whole, you know, for the majority of the people, that the robberies are down, crime is down, like that's a wonderful thing. I guess you never really think about the other side of the coin, like businesses that basically were making their money based off of the havoc in the street. Maybe you need a new business model. I don't know. But yeah, on the whole, I have to feel like it's good for the people of the city.
0: So here in Milwaukee, there is a certain brand. Actually, there's two brands of cars. I won't name the cars because I don't want to, you know, upset any potential partners here at ESPN Radio. But there was a certain brand of car where if you knew what you were doing, you could steal it in under 60 seconds. And so there were a run of robbery, you know, people just stealing these cars, going on joy rides, a lot of kids. And yeah, I mean, I guess I never even thought about that, but it happened. My buddy actually had one of these brands of vehicles, and he was parking his car on the street, and it happened to him twice where his back window was broken into, and then they got into the front of the car but didn't steal the car because it was a stick shift. And then whoever was stealing it could not drive stick shift, but then he still obviously had to get his windows replaced. So glad to see that the car thefts are going down.
1: Wait a minute. If you're going to steal a car, who doesn't look in the front to see if it's a stick shift before they break the back window?
0: Well, and they like ripped up the console in order to jump start it too. Like it was a whole mess that he had to deal with the two times his car got broken into.
6: All right, four people here who can drive stick shift. Andre, go. Can you?
1: That's a negative pimp.
6: Gabe.
0: No, I cannot.
6: Devin.
7: No.
6: All right, I guess it's just me.
7: Oh, that's why he set it up. You're so cool, Bubba.
1: Well, you know what, Bubba? You could have stolen Gabe's friend's car and actually got away with it.
6: I'm about to. Where's you park it?
7: All right, last but not least, Beyblade, the Japanese spinning top toy first launched in 1999, is seeing a comeback across parts of Asia as adults and older fans rediscover it for both nostalgia and the competition. The revival is being driven by social media, organized battles, and a broader kidult trend of adults returning to childhood hobbies. Dre, were you a Beyblade person?
1: I was not a Beyblade person. My kids are in the anime type culture, so you know maybe that'll have more meaning for them.
0: I am not either, but just one of those things where yes, it feels like everyone is targeting like the millennials now because they're older, they've got some money, so hit them with nostalgia. Make them spend the money, right? Ooh. Like that's what everybody's doing right now.
7: Sorry, Gabe. I'm just real quick. What is something from your childhood, if they brought back, you'd be all in on getting it?
0: Ooh,
7: off the top of the head.
0: They brought back.
1: Thundercats.
0: I mean, I feel like they've brought back.
1: Thundercats.
0: There's a Thundercats
6: Choco
0: movie
6: Taco.
0: Coming out. Oh, yeah. Yeah, you want it. It's got to be something like that. I would have to. Dunkaroos.
1: Mm-hmm.
0: Dunkaroos.
7: Oh, yeah.
0: Fantastic. The Rich Eisen Show, it's coming your way next. 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

0: 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Ellen Hook is with me from Ashley.
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8: 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And now, sitting in for Rich, it's Tom Pelissero.
10: Welcome to a Rich Eisenless edition of the Rich Eisen Show. Tom Pelissero, pleased to be back for another day with my boys in the studio, TJ Jefferson. A little slow on the... What up, Tom? Hey.
11: Yeah, no, so he doesn't have the, he doesn't have the video going, he doesn't have the mic on.
10: Didn't do this yesterday. Reverse the order just to see how he'd handle it.
12: Not well.
10: And now we know.
11: Well, we have an order we usually go in, and when you, you know, you sway from that, it throws.
10: We normally go clockwise because that's how most things
11: I wasn't
10: are.
11: Ready. I'm going to be honest. I usually stay ready so I don't have to get ready. I was not ready.
10: I just consider us in the Southern Hemisphere today. We are swirling this away. Jason Feller's here. Hey, Chris Brockman's here.
13: Hey.
10: Here
13: you go. What up, baby?
10: We got tons to get into here. We are 1 month from today.
13: Yeah.
10: 1 month from today, the Rams and 49ers report to training camp.
13: How many days is that, though, Tom?
10: That is 30 days away.
13: Are you sure?
10: Not 29.
13: Oh, back.
10: 30 days away. We'll talk plenty of NFL throughout the course of the show. J.C. Treader coming up in just a few minutes. A lot of things to discuss in terms of immediate issues as well as long-term future of the NFL from the union's perspective. DeMarcus Beasley as well. USA versus Turkey.

0: Turkey A.
1: Tonight?
2: Did you go to Turkey A recently, Tom?
1: I had some Turkey A on Thanksgiving. That's why they changed it, you know. They asked the United Nations, we don't want to be associated with the bird or like the dictionary definition of something that fails.
3: Really?
1: So I say if they lose tonight against the U.S. team sitting most of their big players and all the guys on yellow cards, they have to go back to Turkey.
4: I can get hair.
2: I was making a hair joke.
1: Yeah.
2: I don't know if you've been recently.
1: You haven't been to either.
2: Yeah, I haven't.
1: What you're telling me.
2: Yeah, I haven't.
1: Wow. Yeah. We got to start out, though. The NBA draft is over.
2: Yeah.
1: But the bombs are still coming here in the NBA. LaMelo Ball is a Minnesota Timberwolf. This is a blockbuster, to say the least, when you look at the number of things that are in this trade. You've got LaMelo Ball, as well as Josh Green, which is the Josh Green era in Minnesota, may be relatively brief, going to the Charlotte Hornets. Naz Reid is in the deal. We'll unpack that a little bit, especially after the Julius Randle trade, the guy who everyone expected, all right, Naz finally gets the start for the Timberwolves. No, nope. He now can start for the Hornets. You've got an unprotected first-round pick 7 years from now, 2033. You've got three first-round pick swaps in the 28, 29, and 30 drafts, and then three future second-round picks. So let's start on the Minnesota end of this. What you're getting in LaMelo Ball, when he's healthy, which the injuries have clearly been a huge part of the story, especially over the past 3 years, even last year when at times LaMelo is playing limited minutes or coming off the bench because they're just trying to keep him on the court. When he's out there, he is one of the NBA's best creators, passers. He's a plus scorer, 20 points a game. He's a plus defender if you look at the advanced stats. And he's 24. He slots in from the same draft class as Anthony Edwards now, the number one and number three picks, teaming up in a Timberwolves backcourt that, let's remember, already had a lot of players in it. Donte DiVincenzo probably not going to play this season coming off the torn Achilles, but they just did a deal to keep Ayo Dosunmu in that backcourt.
2: Yep.
1: They've had sort of, let's call it an obsession with 6'2" guards in Minnesota. They've kind of been collecting them, but this is a pure point guard. And I would say if you want to buy into this, and again, we'll get to the front court part of this in a second. If you want to buy in, I would go back for the Timberwolves to various stretches in the playoffs, entire games, entire halves, where the offense was so stagnant. And one of the frustrating things, if you watch enough of the Timberwolves over the years, is they have a guy who, where does Anthony Edwards fall in your top players in the NBA? I would say safely top 10.
3: Oh, that's easy. And then
1: quite possibly top 5.
2: Safely top 10.
3: Make your argument within the 10, sure.
1: And there are way too many times where the offense seems to come to a halt. He gets doubled a ton, but it's either Ant is just taking the double and other guys are creating one-on-one. There's nobody creating space for Anthony Edwards. And there are whole halves where it'll go by and he'll score 2 points. He'll take one shot. And it's kind of the answer has been, well, he's doubled. Let's throw a bunch of alley-oops to Rudy Gobert and hope for the best. Let's let Bones Highland go one-on-one against somebody and just try to create. And Ant, yes, he's taken up two defenders. But if you don't have that balance, you need Ant to take over. And he's capable of it. And we've seen it against the best opponents. We've seen it in the playoffs. And again, the maddening thing about watching the Timberwolves, even as they've been going to the Western Conference Finals, going to the second round this year, is then there'll just be stretches and you're going, where is Ant? He was hurt this year. There's no doubt about that. Both his knees were injured. He missed the end of the first round series. He really wasn't healthy. He was coming off the bench early against the Spurs. But still, you'd like to think that at times you're going to create an actual look for him. Yes, the best players have to be able to create even when they're getting double. But you'd like to think somebody's going to be able to help you do that. With LaMelo and the passing ability, this has that opportunity. What the Timberwolves need LaMelo Ball to be is an elevator. They needed somebody who's going to bring up the level of everybody. And not necessarily bringing up the level of Anthony Edwards, but bringing out the best in Anthony Edwards. Julius Randle, after the trade deadline last year, was a flat-out negative asset through the entire thing. And there were times where he was banged up, but he was bad. He had bad stretches of basketball last season. Rudy, as a defender, we go back to the series against Denver and the number of times that he basically exposed the kryptonite of Nikola Jokic, which is when Jokic gets you 20 feet from the basket and is doing that high dribble like this. Rudy's arms are longer. He can just slap the ball away. Rudy is a plus defender, and he changes things around the rim, but he doesn't help you on offense. There's only one thing you can do with Rudy, which is throw him alley-oops, and even that doesn't work a lot of the time. So he's not elevating the offense. Jaden McDaniels, another guy who kind of comes and goes in stretches. For the Timberwolves, when they first re-envisioned this a few years ago and made the Rudy Gobert trade, at that time, Cat is still on the Timberwolves. And essentially, their answer to what seemed to be an emerging Nuggets team that was going to be the team you were going to have to deal with was, we need to have this Twin Towers front court. We need to have big dudes physically dominate you, keep you away from the rim, match up well with size. Well, now, of course, Cat gets traded to the Knicks for Julius Randle and Dante DiVincenzo. Cat's now got a ring. Dante's out for next season. And Julius Randle was shipped off in a cash dump slash gaining a trade exception.
0: Bucket of balls.
1: You now have Naz Reid, who, again, was the best sixth man in the NBA and also was ready to step in. I mean, he was a shooter. He was the one consistent offensive player they had, especially in the postseason. Now you've shipped him off. So you raise a lot of questions about with Rudy, who, again, offensively is not a plus player in any way. Who's going to even play alongside him? Who else is in your front court? They got the young guy, I'm going to butcher his name, Johan Berenguer, I believe it is.
5: Good job.
1: Not to be confused with 1980s Twins reliever Juan Berenguer. Similar spelling, different pronunciation. Is he stepping in on a playoff-ready team? It makes me think there's one more move here still coming for the Timberwolves where they have to fortify the front court rather than simply trying to win with a perimeter unit like they have. Then you have the factor of Naz Reid, who, by the way, celebrity in Minnesota. I don't know that people understand.
2: Weren't people getting Naz Reid tattoos?
1: There was the first time they made the playoff run, there was a guy who was giving out free Naz Reid tattoos. So there are literally hundreds of Minnesotans with Naz Reid tattoos. People have Naz Reid flags. There are Naz Reid billboards.
5: I love that.
1: The crowd chants Naz Reid. He didn't start. And he's that guy.
5: I love it.
1: So in that, from that regard, the Hornets are bringing in a guy who's a culture player. He's a big man. He can play the four. He can play the five. And he can also shoot, especially from the corners. He's deadly from the corners. But they also, if you look at the structure of this deal, and if I want to be skeptical about this, if I'm a Timberwolves fan, I am wondering about why the Hornets, after being one play-in loss away from breaking a decade-long playoff drought, are trading away a pretty unique player who's 20 points and 7 assists and highly efficient on both ends of the floor at this stage. And in turn, you're also getting a deal that has 3 pick swaps. And some of these, from what I've read, are a little bit complicated. But at its core, the pick swaps are worthless if the Timberwolves aren't worse than the Hornets. Right. You only gain from a pick swap if you're swapping into a better slot. Right, right. Obviously the lottery and other things, but you're only gaining from that if the pick is worse. So what you have here is the Hornets that seem to be executing a Trojan horse of sorts here, betting that LaMelo is going to go, is not going to elevate the Timberwolves and get him to the NBA Finals, which they want to do, but is actually going to cause them to regress further to the point that they'll end up with a better pick in 28, and again, in 29 and 30, there's some other things involved here. Not to mention that first-round pick 7 years down the road, which these things always blow my mind. But you have a real bet here that, on the Hornets' behalf, that trading their best player to the Timberwolves will not improve Minnesota. Now, we also know there have been reports today that the Timberwolves also called on a certain player in Boston that, at this time, the Celtics continue to shop Jaylen Brown. John Krasinski from The Athletic, among those who are reporting that the Timberwolves had those discussions about Brown. It really turns the attention of the league now to what happens with Jaylen Brown. Mm-hmm. The price is going to be higher. I think that's fair to say that it is on LaMelo Ball.
5: No doubt.
1: Just based on the injury history, the type of scorer that Brown is. You said yesterday you thought there's still a chance. You're buying into Brad Stevens talking about the value. Yeah. You think there's a realistic possibility he stays in Boston. Based on the reporting, Brockman, in the past 24 hours, where do you see your percent chance? Well, let's do this. Since it's a what more likely Thursday here, what's more likely? Jaylen Brown is on the Celtics game one of the 2026-27 season, or he is playing elsewhere?
2: Oy, oy, oy. What was the deal for LaMelo? So it was Naz Reid and a ton of picks.
1: First-round pick 7 years from now, some pick swaps, and some second-rounders.
2: Okay, so if the Boston needs to stay among the top of the East, so they need players back. Who can offer a package, you know, where you're getting a top-10 player in return? I guarantee that Boston was like, oh, you want Jaylen Brown? You got to send us Anthony Edwards. And then the phone went, hello, are you still there? So game one in Boston.
1: I disagree. I reading into it, even hearing how Brad Stevens formed his answers about Jaylen Brown after night one of the draft, I still get every sense this is we are trying to save whatever value we still have in a player who it's pretty apparent around the league that is in a complicated situation. We had Vince Goodwill on yesterday.
2: Are they making calls or are they taking calls? Because as you know, Tom, there's a difference.
1: You don't need to make calls when you've got the asset that people want. But when you're getting those calls, it doesn't mean that people are going to give you the package that you want. The Raiders never had to make a call on Max Crosby, who ultimately ended up back with the Raiders. They got a ton of calls and they brought it to a head. It's same thing that happened with Myles Garrett. The teams, whether regardless of sport, if you've got the asset everyone wants, you don't have to shop the guy. At some point, you go, all right, here's our two best offers. In the case of Giannis, all right, Miami's offering this package of role players and picks. Celtics are offering 2 ones plus Jaylen Brown. We're going to bring it to a head. Is this your best offer? Okay, now we make a decision. But prior to that, these level of deals are usually initiated by people calling you. There's a few teams that have been very quiet so far in this offseason relative to what we anticipate them doing. And I'm an NFL insider. I am happy to give you all the NFL insights. My NBA insiderdom, slightly more limited. But I would point one team out. The reporting several weeks ago after the Nuggets were knocked out of the playoffs was, if your name's not Nikola Jokic, you're available. So far, Denver has been really, really quiet. Mm-hmm. They have some assets on that team that you would think, again, maybe not high assets. You're probably having to use picks as well. But could the Nuggets make a run at a guy like Jaylen Brown? They've got sufficient flexibility. They've made abundantly clear they want to rebuild this thing, re-envision how they're going to win around one of the most efficient players in the NBA, albeit a guy who Rudy Gobert exposed to a great degree in the first round of this year's playoffs. You need to make a lot of changes. Could Denver make a run at Jaylen Brown?
0: I'm cool with it.
1: Food for thought. We'll get some more food for thought coming up on the other side of this break. John Krasinski is going to be on in the last hour of the show. We'll talk tons more about the LaMelo Ball trade, all things NBA. But after this, the NFL Players Association Executive Director, J.C. Tretter, going to join us on the show. We got grass fields in the World Cup. We've got the NFL clamoring for 18 games. We've got so much to discuss with JC. He'll be here right after this. Tom Pelissero in for Rich.
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0: back. Welcoming back the radio audience right now to the Rich Eisen Show. Tom Pelissero in for Rich. J.C. Treader, NFL Players Association Executive Director, on the show. One of them's front and center right now, J.C. You know NFL players just like the rest of us, even if you don't know what the hell's going on, what offsides is. You're watching the World Cup. You've got pristine grass on all these NFL fields, even the ones like, what is it? What are they calling it? Los Angeles Stadium?
1: Los Angeles.
0: Not SoFi. Los Angeles Stadium.
1: New York, New Jersey Stadium.
0: That normally have artificial turf. What is your impression? How much is that on guys' minds, and how much of it all do you think this moves the needle in terms of something that's already been kind of established as a priority for players moving forward?
2: Yeah, I think let's start with what the players want. Players have been clear. We've polled them. 92% of NFL players prefer grass over turf. They're on these surfaces. They know how their body feels after it. I know there's statistics that the league put out about kind of converging injury rates, but what we're really seeing there is an increase in injury rate on grass. The turf really hasn't gotten much safer. That injury rate has stayed pretty steady, and it's not a great data point to say, hey, good news, grass has gotten less safe. It's now as impactful as turf. That's not a great winning message to our players. So what we really want is high-quality grass surfaces. So it's not just, hey, give us grass. There's plenty of grass that we'd rather not play on. There are instances of fields currently in the league that players don't like that are grass. But what FIFA's done is they've invested in finding a field surface that their players prefer to play on, and they've prioritized making sure it works and making sure that's what their players are on. And that's how you see they kind of roll out the green carpet for their players to show up and play on these surfaces. And I think the frustration we hear from our members is the owners are willing to put that in and pay for that for a bunch of players in a sport that they don't own and they don't employ, but they're unwilling to do the same thing for the players they actually employ. And that's frustrating to watch. And now it's a choice, because for a while it's not feasible. These are indoor stadiums. You can't grow grass inside. It's just too hard. Now here we are. These are indoor stadiums. Grass is being grown. Grass is staying alive. And now it's just clear it's a choice, which is more of an economic choice than anything.
0: So the counterpoint inevitably that the NFL will make, and I'm sure that they have made this in the past, is soccer, it's about how the ball rolls, right? That's why you have to have a grass field. It's much smaller men on a significantly wider field. How would you answer those counterpoints?
2: Yeah, I think, one, we should try out these FIFA fields, which I think we're going to. We're going to get players on them to see how our players want them, right? Like, we wouldn't want to advocate for a field that our players do not like. And that's why we want to make sure we try them out. But then we should also be investing in what is the right specifications for a grass field for our players. You are right. It is a different game. We have different body types playing these two sports and different goals of these two sports. Our game is not built around the rolling of a ball. But we need to make sure we set our guys up with specifications to make sure the field is of quality. I don't think we're putting as many resources into that would be beneficial to our guys, but we've shown there is a way to build out a grass field, though it would be different for ours probably. There's a way to do this with grow lights, and there are mechanisms and facilities in place right now that can keep this grass alive, or any grass alive indoors, that we should be considering looking into.
0: Some other things that have popped up quite a bit here, including the conspiracy theory that the NFL has not yet set the date for the Super Bowl after the 2027 season because they'll have 18 games and that'll push everything back. Give me the percent chance, JC, that prior to the schedule being out in what would be May of 2027, you have a new collective bargaining agreement. It is 18 games and everything has accelerated here in an 11-month span.
2: I would say extremely unlikely. I became president during COVID, which I think taught me to really view things in foreseeable chunks of time. As you move too far forward, there's too many variables to deal with. Was elected in March, started April 1st. The first part of my job is make sure I understand what our members want, because this is a membership-ran institution. I will not be able to do that until throughout this season as I go and visit each of these 32 teams. So there is nothing that could be done until I talk to my guys and make sure I understand what they want and what they're looking for. And then that's also understanding, can I get everybody on the same page in that amount of time, which is probably a difficult ask as well. So I think my first step is getting out and talking to all 2,500 members and making sure I understand what they care about, and then getting our guys to understand what we should be fighting for. And that's going to come from their feedback. And there's going to be a lot of work that goes on by me and the staff And then bringing that to the executive committee and bringing that to the board and making sure they have a say and making sure they understand the trade-offs and what the discussions would be. So there is a ton of work to be done before a conversation could even start happening, let alone going through an entire collective bargaining process. Those aren't one-month discussions. This is a 500-plus page document of clause after clause after clause that would be to be negotiated. That is a very heavy lift on that timeline to get anything done.
0: So what's a feasible timeline, JC? Before you think, I'm not saying peg a date several years from now. I'm just saying to have real substantive discussions, what's the soonest you think that could occur?
2: Well, I think it begins of when we'd want something to occur. And right now, what's been clear is the league has listed a bunch of things that they want. They have been adamant. They have been very clear. They do a very good job of messaging what they want. They want 18 games. They want 16 international games. They want to lower our revenue share. They want to have us help carry the cost of operating their business. They want to cap high earners. They have been clear, publicly and privately. That is what they want. But overall, that is a long list of bad things for players. That is more work, more travel, less pay, us carrying the cost for billionaire franchises, and then less upside for high earners. That is nothing good for players. We have an agreement for the next 5 years. So I don't even think we're thinking of, well, how fast could we get this done? It's, do we want to even have a conversation if that's what's going to be slid across the table to us? And right now we have a deal I think we're happy with and we're okay with and things are operating well under. And what's the motivation to speed up a process? And I don't think we're looking to do that. In the end, we're going to be judged, myself, the staff, the executive committee, the board are going to be judged off the success of whenever we have the next negotiation. And we have to pick our time of when we want to do that based off the conversation that would occur.
0: NFLPA Executive Director J.C. Treader is our guest. J.C., so you mentioned, you know, the owners wanting to potentially cut into the revenue share. You go back to 2011, as you know well, that was sort of a seismic shift in terms of going from a cap credit system to a true revenue sharing system. When we're talking about changing the percentage, which is 48 and change right now for players, is it possible that in order to accomplish that in a way that makes sense for both sides, we once again re-envision the entire model? Or what, if anything, is on the table in terms of financially how you end up divvying this thing up?
2: I think one of the great things about our model is that it's a revenue-sharing business. To the league's credit, to these owners' credit, one thing they are all very, very good at is bringing in revenue. And because we are a revenue-sharing model, our players receive the benefit of those deals brought in. I always kind of chuckle when sometimes the league will sign a new big deal, and there'll be a comment about, like, man, the NFLPA got left out of this. Like, nope, we get our percentage of all those deals, and that's great, and that's what it should be. I could dive into the deep details of how the revenue share is calculated. I do not want to crush your viewership numbers, Tom. I do not want to drive people to a different channel. So I will not do that to you. I respect you too much to throw you under the bus like that. But in the end, this is important on how we're compensated. Our job as a union is to deal with compensation, work rules, benefits, and you do that by your revenue share. That starts it. As you start chipping away at that or changing it, we want to expand our revenue share. Our players want more, a bigger slice of the pie and a bigger pie as well. That is what our players care about.
0: All right, so let's talk about something that people can actually relate to, isn't going to make their brains melt right now. Good point by you. 1 month from today, the Rams and 49ers report to training camp because they have a transcontinental flight to Melbourne, which is a 16 or 17-hour time difference from the West Coast. I've heard many stories through the years. It's obviously great for expanding the revenue streams and the things overseas. I've also heard plenty of stories from coaches and players about the various, whether it's a lockdown when you're in South America, whether it's non-working Wi-Fi when you're in Europe, all these different things. Is this the one with the time difference, the Niners leaving 9 days before, that makes us recalibrate, or do you anticipate this is going to be full steam ahead internationally regardless of how well this thing goes in Australia?
2: Yeah, I think international expansion is obviously something the league's been very passionate about for a long time. But I think making sure the players stay at the forefront of that, making sure they have a voice and they're prioritized in that, and making sure they're taken care of both on their way out, how they travel there, what their experience is on the ground. In the end, international expansion, these fans overseas are not going to fall in love with the shield. They're going to fall in love with the players. And that's what we've seen from the other unions in sports that have grown internationally, professional sports, as they fall in love with the players. So making sure the players are treated well and are in a position to help grow this game would be impactful too. And that's the way they travel, where they stay, the facilities they're at, what the travel schedule is, because there's also coming back and then have to play another game. And these guys are tired and worn down and beat up. And there's one thing to kind of go through 60 car accidents on a field and then jump back on a 17-hour flight with the inflammation that comes from it. There's a lot of health and safety stuff to go into it, too, that we need to make sure we're taking a good look at to put the players first as we continue to do this and as the league pushes. They're up to their limit almost on how many international games they can have, but that's another area they want to keep looking into.
0: A big story over the past several days, really the past several months, if you've been following on the college football level, Brennan Sorsby, who has dealt with a gambling addiction. He went and sought treatment for it. It jeopardized and ultimately cost him his NCAA eligibility. He then won a court injunction, which then ended up triggering the Big 12 and teams. A lot of different things happened, JC. Bottom line, he ends up in the NFL supplemental draft pool in terms of filing the petition. The NFL decides on Tuesday, we're just not going to hold a supplemental draft, which from a legal rationale perspective, plain language of the CBA says if the league chooses to hold a draft. But there's obviously a lot of other aspects to this that I know his attorney, Jeffrey Kessler, who has a long history with the NFLPA, says is still being examined in conjunction with the union. Long version of getting to this question, JC, what do you make of the Brennan Sorsby situation and what remedies, if any, could the union pursue here?
2: Yeah, first off, obviously Brennan is not a member of the NFLPA right now. He is going to be in the future. And I think our job, as we've not been involved in these discussions up until this point, is to make sure we do our due diligence and understand. So over the last couple of days, as that announcement came down, we've been in contact both with his side as well as the NFL to get a sense of what's going on. And then as we get all the information, we've got to make a decision on what could be possible or what we could do. And there's still more conversations to go. So I don't have a great update for you now. Those conversations are still ongoing. And we got to figure out what we can do as an organization moving forward.
0: Generally speaking, anytime that you have, whether it's player discipline, which hasn't been quite as front and center in recent years as it was at other times, there's always the concern that something's going to end up being precedential, that the league is going to overstep and suddenly do something that now is going to be what we did there, that in that case, that now applies to all other players. Historically, the PA has challenged those sorts of things. How much of a concern, again, broadly speaking, not specifically on Sorsby, is something that by all accounts, and the NFL would not deny this either, has never happened before. We've never had a case like this. How much more does that intensify, if at all, the scrutiny that you put on that type of a case?
2: Yeah, it's why it's important to make sure we understand everything that's going on. In the end, our job is to defend the collective bargaining agreement. That is the agreement between the two sides. And though there's language in it, you make sure that you're defending the language and making sure no one's overstepping that. So that's as you know, that's what we're doing as of now. We're making sure we're reading into everything that possibly could be going on because you don't want bad precedent. You don't want somebody to overstep and you not push back on it. And our job is to make sure we're defending our members and making sure they're in a position to succeed and we don't allow anything that shouldn't be allowed to go on. So there's still more time to go into that before we can make a decision.
0: You mentioned earlier 2,500 players. I think there have been roughly 10 to 12 gambling suspensions of NFL players. It's somewhere in that area. Obviously, Calvin Ridley was a very high-profile one, Jameson Williams. And the rules have adjusted somewhat over the past several years in terms of penalties being slightly softened for gambling on non-NFL subjects, which NFL players, let's be clear, just so everyone understands, can gamble. You just can't do it in the facility or historically hadn't been able to. And you definitely can't bet on games, much less bet on your own team. So that's a very small percentage, JC, of issues that have popped up at something that is so pervasive in society. I'm curious, just from your perspective as a former player and now being the representative of all the players, how big of a topic is this? How much education is done? And to what do you attribute the fact that we honestly haven't had more types of these situations that could spiral into something bigger?
2: Yeah, a lot of it's education, and I think both sides are motivated on the education standpoint. In the end, the game we play, the NFL game, is the most popular sport, drives a ton of revenue, which is great for both sides, and you would never want to get in a position where people are questioning the authenticity of the event they're watching. And I think that's really important for both sides. That's why we've been aligned on that, about educating our members on what they can and can't do. And there have been issues in the past, but we want to make sure we put everybody in a position to succeed. So the league and us have worked on trainings and education and making sure this doesn't become a bigger issue going forward. And everybody understands how this business works and what they're allowed to do and what they're not allowed to do. We don't really want to leave any gray area to that for the guys. So far, so good. That's something you can't get complacent on. You have to continue to educate and make sure as new guys come in the league, they understand what the rules are as well.
0: 2,500 players, too, in the offseason. In the regular season, it's somewhere like 1,700, 1,800 guys that are, you know, a part of the union and active players. There's also, like, if you were thinking about players and their interests, as you talk about figuring out what guys want, it's like one half of a bell curve. You have these very small number of players that make a ton of money, and then almost everybody else is making the minimum, honestly. Mm-hmm. If you look across salaries across the league. So there's not really a other way to ask this, but like, do all votes count equally? In other words, some of your highest profile, highest paid, most powerful guys have a vastly different set of interests than the rank and file. How do you sort through that when you're talking about figuring out what the guys want?
2: Yeah, I think it's important for us to represent every player because in the end, everybody's vote does count equally. Everybody's vote does get tallied up. In the end, it's just a total. But in the end, you got to make sure that everybody feels like they got something out of the deal. You never want somebody within your union or within your membership to feel underrepresented or unrepresented. So even in 2020, we fought hard for minimum salary players, and we increased minimum salaries by 20%. And that's great. 60% of our membership is on minimum salaries. However, you don't want the people who aren't on minimum salaries to look around and say, hold on, that's cool and all, but what did I get out of this? You know, I'm playing another game. I'm going up to 17 games in 2020, but what did I get? And you want to make sure every player understands what's in that deal that's beneficial to them. Because you're right, Patrick Mahomes probably isn't worried about minimum salary. You know, he probably has other motivations and other issues he cares about. And we got to make sure we're representing him and representing other players like him, that they're feeling like we're representing them well and negotiating on their behalf well. And that comes with having those conversations and making sure I have a conversation with Patrick, making sure I have a conversation with a guy in the practice squad about what is your life like right now? What can we do better? What are you looking for? And then my job is to go execute that in the bargaining room and bring back things that will make their lives better.
0: 60% it's a wild number. I didn't know the precise percentage here, but that would be, you know, if in any business, 60% of the people were making the minimum wage, and you would say, okay, that's a very unique type of a workforce here. Are there things, you know, you raised the minimums in the last CBA, that was substantial. Are there other things you can do to help those guys? Because I can't imagine the percentage is really going to change.
2: Yeah, I think one thing, it was a player idea originally, and it has grown in probably one of the most favorable benefits our players see, which is the performance-based pay pool, which is a formula that drives money to you based off how many snaps you played and your salary. So the lower your salary is and the more snaps you play, the higher payout you get. And now we have players almost doubling their salary or beyond doubling their salary in the performance-based pay benefit. Which is great for players. And I think players would love to expand that. Every opportunity we get as a union, whether there's a true up on the salary cap or on the revenue, instead of putting it in the salary cap, we try to push as much of that money into performance-based pay because we know we're helping that 60% and a little bit beyond that bring back way more money outside of the cap. Because in the end, the salary cap is really decided by the general managers, and it's driven to the stars and the highest paid players. If you're a minimum salary player, you don't see any of that salary cap upside. If we keep making the salary cap bigger and bigger, you're a minimum salary player, there is nothing for you there. You are not going to get more of that money. You are a minimum salary player. But that performance-based pay pool is something that every player really appreciates, because at the end of the year, you see that, you know, over $1 million being dumped back to you, over doubling your paycheck, which obviously guys are in favor of.
0: And for those not familiar with the performance-based pay pool, it's based on how much you play your contributions relative to how much you make. And so you'll have players making six figures out of that performance-based pay pool. And I always laugh when it's like Aaron Rodgers, $38, like down there at the bottom, like everybody's got something. It all factors in somewhere along the line. Just a couple other things, JC, real quick, that I know fans care about. And you mentioned the NFL has put out there wanting 18 games, and that's been a discussion now for a couple of years. In your mind, I know where the players stand on it. I know where they stood on going to 17 games, but ultimately things have a price and there are ways that things can work out. In your mind, is 18 games inevitable on the NFL schedule?
2: No, I wouldn't say so. Our guys have to make a decision on what they want to do. I wouldn't say any player would voluntarily go to 18 games. I think sometimes I get asked, hey, how will we know the impact of 17 games? Like, how will we know what that extra game is? We already do. Like, 16 was a lot. You know, you didn't walk around locker rooms when there was a 16-game season. Everybody was like, I feel great. I'd love to play another one. 17 was a big ask. And guys are beaten up. You walk into those locker rooms post-week 8. You go into those training rooms. It's the walking dead. It's the walking wounded in there. Guys are beat up. Going to another game is a major hit to player safety and player well-being, not just in these individual years, but also long after their career. As now a retired guy, I know how my body feels after playing a ton of NFL football. And that's something we would never just roll over and say, hey, it's inevitable. That is not something you ever just accept. Our players have to make a decision of what they want. So far, it's been clear they do not want to play more games. They are playing enough football already. So we'd never just say that that's an inevitable.
0: Okay, so last thing then, again, because this is what the fans care the most about, JC, is avoiding work stoppages, avoiding anything that's going to disrupt their ability to consume football now, what, 6 days a week during the fall, into December, into January, into now Valentine's Day for the Super Bowl here. You're talking about vastly different interests. You're talking about altering the revenue share potentially is what the NFL, again, wants. The 18 games is a significant type of a leap. There's potential pushes on whatever factors you identify the players really want here. I know, and there's big questions too about the media deals and the changing media landscape. Do they opt out of that? The players have gotten the largest percentage out of that bucket of the national deals and the media deals for a long time. I know we're projecting this quite a ways out, but what is your level of confidence knowing the history, knowing the knockdown, dragout fight that led to a work stoppage in 2011, knowing how close the vote was in 2020? What are the chances in your mind that this next deal, whenever it gets done in the next, 5 years until the current CBA is up, gets done without some type of a massive volcanic eruption?
2: Yeah, I think we're still so far away from that. And it's weird how quickly these conversations have started. And it's because the league is interested in doing something. They've been clear about that. But we are still 5 years away from this time. That is so much time. That is over a life cycle of a player on average. It's longer than the average career length. So we are still so far away from a work stoppage, a strike, a lockout, that though you're always planning for those scenarios, that's not just something that we're really like diving into right now, just because we are so far into a deal with so much more runway to go before that would ever happen, that I don't think anybody should be concerned, because we have 5 more years of football guaranteed. This is a very long time before something would happen.
0: As much as I enjoy camping out outside of federal courthouses to cover litigation related to any variety of matters, JC, certainly, that would be helpful if you could just accomplish that for me. JC Treader, thanks a lot, dude. Appreciate you.
2: Thanks, Tom.
0: All right. Fantastic stuff right there from JC. And a lot of different issues. The 18 games thing alone, we'll take a quick break here, but listen, it's been talked about as inevitable.
1: Yeah.
0: You literally just heard the guy who is the head of the Player Association saying, no, players don't want it, and nothing's inevitable. But let's dig a little more on that. We'll get back to the LaMelo Ball trade. We got tons of NBA news. DeMarcus Beasley coming up soon, too, here on the Rich Eisen Show.
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0: Just had J.C. Treader, executive director of the NFL Players Association, on in the last segment. A ton of insight there. If you're into some of the behind-the-scenes things, they're going to dictate where the game goes from here. That full interview will be up on YouTube in a little bit. Tom Pelissero here in for Rich. There were a few instructive things in my mind. Not a firm answer yet on the Brendan Sorsby thing. There's been a lot of back and forth on that. It's a complicated, unique case. But J.C. acknowledged that any time you have a potential precedent being set, that's something that concerns the NFLPA. So let's find out probably in the next, let's call it 36 hours. I would think by the end of the day tomorrow, they should have a pretty good idea if they're going to file anything and try to keep this alive for Sorsby, or if he's going to end up in all likelihood working out all year and then going into the 2027 NFL draft, which now has been officially set April 29th to May 1st in Washington, D.C., which should be a unique setting. I'm not going to go down the various routes this could go, considering it's on the National Mall. But let's just say, I think it'll be a beautiful atmosphere.
1: Okay.
0: To have the NFL draft in Washington, D.C.
2: Stay out of the reflecting pool.
0: See, I said I wasn't going to go down all the different paths.
2: Lots of mold.
0: I could have gone. There's fences up now. You can't get into it. The other part was when I asked him directly, is 18 games an inevitability? And he said, no, nothing's an inevitability. The players don't want it. They didn't want to go from 16 to 17. They don't want to go from 17 to 18. So you can sit there and say, well, he has to say that. It's leverage. It's a bargaining chip. And sure. But I think that what you're hearing from Treader, who was previously the NFLPA president, there was obviously a lot of drama over a couple of years with Lloyd Howell in the executive director role. JC then emerged from a field of three finalists this year to take on this role. What I'm hearing him say is the NFLPA, for the first time since I've been covering the league, wants to be very transparent and very proactive in terms of what they're trying to accomplish. The NFL has set the guardrails for many years, whether it was going to 17 games, whether it was we're going to claw back the revenue share, whether it was any number of different issues that they may have had, stadium credits and everything else. In this case, the union, it seems from listening to JC, is really going to target some things. Grass fields might be one of them. And that is a significant investment. It's clearly not so significant that they wouldn't do it for the World Cup. There are real things. I thought it was interesting that he said they're going to get players to go and get out on these World Cup fields and see how they hold up, because that's been one of the things the league has said, which is, well, you got these little 180-pound guys, and the field's like 40% wider.
2: Right.
0: You're not just chewing up between the hashes with a bunch of 350-pound men. All right, so get some guys out there.
2: Yeah.
0: Run around on the literal surfaces.
1: And it's only a month, not 4 or 5 months.
0: And it's also one game every number of days. Obviously, the World Cup is spread out, but you still have a bunch of games that are being played at, for instance, SoFi, played. Obviously, you already have a grass field in Santa Clara, but how does that field respond? Do they use the exact same type of grass? There's other places. He didn't mention any of those fields. We all know, Soldier Field, nobody wants to play on that grass surface.
1: Pittsburgh, it's the worst field in the league.
0: It gets torn up. Pittsburgh has had, people complain about it in recent years, too, because you have Pitt games on Saturday, right. Steelers game on Sunday. This is going to be a significant issue. We'll see how significant it is, because no one's given anything for free. Neither the NFL or the NFLPA are just going to, oh, you want that? Cool, you can have that. Everything is up for negotiation. Money rules over everything else. What would you say, TJ? Cash rules everything around me?
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2: Cream.
3: Get the money. Dollar bills.
2: Dollar bills, y'all.
0: But there are a lot of other things involved.
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0: 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Earlier on the show, NFLPA Executive Director J.C. Treader. Coming up, U.S. Men's National Team legend DeMarcus Beasley, Senior Writer for The Athletic John Krasinski. And now, sitting in for Rich, it's Tom Pelissero.
2: Welcome back to the Rich Eisen Show. Tom Pelissero in for Rich once again alongside Chris Brockman, Jason Feller, TJ Jefferson. TJC reversed it.
3: See?
2: To get it back to you.
3: But we were ready this time.
2: The mic was on, all set. Tons of news today. LaMelo Ball headed to the Timberwolves.
3: Crazy.
2: Naz Reid to the Hornets. We will get back to that. John Krasinski is going to join us in 1 hour. Based in Minnesota, great NBA writer. He'll have all the details on how exactly this came together, what the vision is moving forward. Also, 1 month from today, how many days is that, Brockman? 30 days. 30 days.
4: Don't count today.
2: I'm not counting today. You count the day the thing is happening. 30 days, 1 month from today, 49ers and Rams report to training camp. How long could Matthew Stafford play? How long is that plane ride going to be? We'll talk about that in a little bit. And tonight,
5: Tom, you ready for LaMelo to be your neighbor?
2: You know,
5: you might move down the block, bro.
2: Side story. Talk about a butterfly effect real quick. Dante DiVincenzo was looking at the house next door to me.
4: Nice.
2: Backed out because he thought he might get traded in this offseason. He tears his Achilles, meaning he's out this year, but he will still be on the roster, meaning he could have moved in. Instead, now this begets these trades, LaMelo Ball coming in. And by the way, one of my wife's bosses moved in next door. Just a total turnaround downhill right
5: there. Your wife's boss lives next door?
2: It kind of like a distant cousin boss, you know, somebody with a higher title, but same company. USA Turkey.
5: Turkey A.
2: USA Turkey.
5: The team bus tonight. Drove by me the other day.
2: Whoa. The Turkey A bus?
5: Yeah, the police had the road shut down outside the studio. Cool. I got it on video. It's on my Twitter. Team Turkey.
6: That's the indigenous name, by the way.
2: Turkey A.
6: Oh, yeah, that was changed in 1923.
2: But they changed the English name with the United Nations like 4 years ago because they didn't want to be like the Thanksgiving bird. U.S. already is advanced. They'll be in the knockout stage.
4: USA.
2: We're joined right now by a U.S. soccer legend,

0: Only U.S. man to appear in four World Cups. DeMarcus Beasley joins us on the show right now. DeMarcus, thank you for being here. A lot I want to get into, but just real quick first off, it's been a two-day debate. If something is happening on Sunday, it's Thursday now, how many days away is that?
1: I'm going to say three.
0: Exactly. It's three. Brockman would argue two.
2: No.
0: You keep arguing you're only doing the interim days.
2: You would say four.
0: No, I wouldn't.
2: You're counting today.
0: If today is the 25th and something is on the 25th of next month, that is 30 days. You keep arguing it's 29. We're struggling with math here, DeMarcus. The math, though, the math is in Team USA's favor to the extent that everybody with yellow cards won't have to go tonight. They can potentially take it easy. Big picture, let's start with this. You were on a team back in 2002 that caught the world by, somewhat of a surprise. Whatever you guys felt you could do, it had been literally decades since the U.S. had advanced like that. You end up into the quarterfinals. When you watch this U.S. national team, how, if at all, would you compare this team to that team?
1: I think a lot of the comparison with that team in 2002 is what I've been kind of privy with in the last, I would say, year, is getting to know some of the players and obviously the team and Pochettino and how and his coaching style is how close-knit they are in a group. I mean, we can talk about how they're playing on the field, their performances all day, but I think that is another factor and another part of this team that a lot of people maybe don't speak about, but it's an important piece because especially in a World Cup setting, you're going to have players that play pretty much every match, but then you'll have that 20th, 21st, 22nd, 23rd player that don't really touch the field, that don't get a lot of minutes. So are they the right fit for the group? You know, when it's not going so well, are they still lifting up and being positive around the locker room? That's important. And from what it seems like in my eyes, it looks like they have that part down packed, and they're, like I said, a close-knit group. And that's something that I can compare that to the 2002 group, because that's how we were.
0: Well, some of those down-the-line roster guys, we may see tonight because of the circumstances, because you have three players on yellows who there's no upside. You need to save them, make sure they, the reset on the cards happens prior to the first game of the knockout stage at the start of next month. We often talk in different sports, football, where you have a bye in the first round of the playoffs, basketball, where you sweep in four games and you have 2 weeks off. Is there any type of a rust factor, or is the rest more important here if some of your star players don't play in this game and get the extra week off?
1: Yeah, I mean, I think you hit the nail on the head. I think the yellow card issue is a factor. Now, say those four players that have yellow cards didn't have yellow cards, would they still play? Maybe not from the start, but maybe they would play more of a second half. They get a second half cameo. So it's a bit tricky. The four players that have yellow cards, 100% is rest. You're not playing. You're not risking them that they might not be able to play in the round of 32 when the World Cup really starts. So that's already one part of it. And then the other part of it is that you want to keep momentum, but at the same time, you want to get guys minutes in these matches, because hopefully, God forbid, none of the players that have been playing the first two matches get injured. But if they do, you don't want someone coming in from the cold not having played a match in 4 weeks, 5 weeks since the last friendly, the send-off matches. So you want to get some guys that you think could play a big part down the road, some minutes, and get them confidence, get them in the game. I think that's important as well. So there's a lot of factors that Pochettino will be looking at tonight. I'm looking forward to seeing who we play and who's on the roster.
0: You talk about the yellow cards here, and presumably you got the best players in the world. You also have the best referees in the world. For those of us who didn't play high-level soccer, there can be a randomness to it. I can look at 10 fouls, and I have no idea which ones are yellow cards and which ones are not. Red card, I can probably tell. Is it random to the players, or is it pretty apparent based on the action on the field what the correct call is supposed to be?
1: Man, that's difficult, because the reffing, and I've it's hard because I wasn't the nicest guy to referees when I played. So, the thing that kills me is the inconsistency when you get into refereeing with these matches. some things are a yellow card booking for a foul. Other ones aren't. It's the same type play and one to. So that for me is a bit tough. But no, it's not really black and white. I mean, every ref is different. They have a certain way that they'll look at matches. You know, when you talk about corner kicks, you know, how they kind of manage corner kicks, how much leeway do they give defenders when they're holding players, so their inability to score goals. Like, those are things that's been pretty consistent. But other things, I tell you, man, it's hit and miss. And I usually don't have nice things to say about referees, I'll be honest. That's not how I was as a player, and I'm not going to act like I love referees now that I'm an ex-player. But, yeah, that's something that definitely needs to be addressed, you know, going forward.
0: If you had to identify one call or non-call from your playing career, all those World Cups, playing in MLS.
1: Oh, easy. I can stop you right there. So I didn't mean to cut you. I can stop you right there. The goal that I scored against Italy that got called offsides, to the potential World Cup champions in 2006, it took away my goal. I can tell you, if we had VAR back then, I'm lying. I do think it was still offsides. But still, I wish that was one call that I could get back.
0: So as somebody who played in the non-VAR era, do you like it? I mean, you have one of the critical goals in the last U.S. game. There's a three-minute delay. You're looking at, like, was a heel just slightly there? Do you like it, or is it disruptive to the flow of the game?
1: It's disruptive. I'm on the bandwagon of I don't like VAR. Does it help the game in ways where there's an offside call, you know, red cards, penalty kicks? Yes. But I wish that the game would go back to just, you know, human error. Everyone makes mistakes, and that's why we all love sports, because sometimes you're at a high, sometimes you're at a low, but that's sports. That's what it is. I am not a fan of a VAR. I wish that it was not in our game at the moment, but that is what it is, and that's what the way the game is going forward. You know, a lot of technology and a lot of money has been putting into this game, so it's here to stay. I can tell you that, but I'm not a fan of it. I mean, do you guys enjoy it? Do you like VAR? You know, when you're watching,
0: it's jarring. It felt we had Antonio Freeman on, Alex Freeman's dad, and I said to him, it's felt so appropriate because that was an NFL-style goal. You know, it was the play where is he have 2 feet down in the back of the end zone, looks like at it from 17 different angles, and you're like, I don't think he did, but then the one officiating expert is like, yeah, no, that is, and I'm like, I don't understand it. Here's the thing. I mean, again, because I'm not a soccer expert here, DeMarcus, but the idea that you could have one player clearly offsides, the other player slightly by like a couple of inches onsides, but they're both in the goalkeeper's face. One of them puts it in the net. How is that? How is the other guy not a problem in that instance?
1: Yeah, that's the game. That's the rules. You learn how to kind of maneuver and manage those situations. But yeah, it's funny you bring that up. But yeah, you're right, man. Like, sometimes it can be confusing. Sometimes it's not always fair. But you know, that is the game.
0: Alex Freeman, 19 years old, you know, gets his World Cup moment, albeit with that three-minute VAR delay there. You were 20 when you made your World Cup debut back in 2002. When you watch those young guys, what are the memories that come back, and how challenging is that to be making your first entry in the biggest stage in your sport?
1: Yeah, I'll tell you what Alex is doing right now in this World Cup is incredible. The way he's playing, the confidence that he has, the confidence that his teammates have in him. I mean, you just look at his, and I love his story. You look at his professional career, even when he was younger. You know, he goes he's in Orlando. He's starting at MLS Next. And then he moves up a level, MLS Next Pro. And then he gets his debut with Orlando and makes his first team debut. And now, I think, a year and a half later, are starting right back on a national team. That is, it's incredible. And the way he's playing, I mean, and Pochettino said it in an interview. He could be one of the best right backs in the world. He has the potential to do that, to achieve that. So, I mean, the kid, he's getting a lot of high praise. But I'll tell you, when you're young and being in your first World Cup, you don't know what to expect. You know, so I understand his mindset, his mentality, where he's coming from. You're a bit naive. You know, yes, you talk to the older veterans and they ask about, you know, how the World Cup is going to be. Is it going to be the same as, you know, club football? Is it going to be the same as friendly matches? But you just go out there and play. Once the whistle blows, you don't know what's expected in a World Cup. You just go out there and play. So I think he's riding that momentum right now. And like I said, he's a phenomenal player. His ceiling is, I don't even know if he has a ceiling. That's how good he is, and that's how good he's been playing. But to have that much confidence as a young player playing in these games is, like I said, it's incredible to see, and I'm really, really happy for him.
0: So I'm sure you're also consuming other matches and watching other teams from around the world here, DeMarcus. Question, just in terms of, there's all kind of matrices, right, of who the U.S. could play. How good in your mind is this U.S. team? It's obviously the best U.S. team in quite a while in terms of at least the production so far, but within the scope of the other 31 teams that are going to advance, how good is the U.S.?
1: They're up there. They are up there. I'm telling you, this is not me just saying because I'm an ex-player and I'm a fan, obviously, of the U.S. team, but they're up there. We could argue that they've had some of the best performances, top two or top three performances in this whole World Cup. And I'm talking about from the France's, the Spain's, Germany's, Portugal, Argentina with Messi. You look at the U.S. performance in the first two matches, and they're up there. They can compete. If they keep this level of performance, they can compete with anybody. I'm not saying that they're going to win the World Cup, but they're going to give themselves the best chance to do that. And the only question is, can they do that and keep that type of performance three matches in a row? That remains to be seen. But I'll tell you, they are playing at a really high level. They got all the fan support behind them, you know, so they're riding that wave. And like I said, it's great to see. And I have a sense of pride when I watch this team play, you know, because when you watch them play, they have that grit. They have that tenacity, what our national team has always been about. And then you sprinkle in the talented players that they have and you know, with Christian and Alex and McKinney and those guys. It's a great team, and they're playing incredibly well at the moment. So I'm excited to see what they can do the rest of the way.
0: Obviously, Christian's been banged up, didn't play in the last match. Can't imagine that he's going to play tonight, even though they've said that he's available to be out there. As you look through the rest of this, and again, there's all kinds of different teams that they could play, and there's different scenarios based on how the group stage finishes here. Who are the guys? If this U.S. team makes a deep run, if they challenge to actually win this thing, who are the players you imagine are the ones who drive this thing all the way through?
1: The guy that, for me, the first one on the list, Chris Richards. Chris Richards, the center back, he is the heart and soul of this team, and mixed with Tyler Adams as well. Those two, they have to play at eights and nines for this team to do well. And they have been, and that's a great thing. I think Christian as well is one of them. He has to be fit and healthy and 100%. Weston McKennie's another one. Those four, in my opinion, have to be the driving force of this team. And like I said, you can't tell me in the last few games who's had a bad game. And that's impressive. So if those four can stay healthy, keep the boys going, keep the energy high, we can have a really good showing at this World Cup.
0: A legend, DeMarcus Beasley. Fantastic breakdown, man. Thanks for taking some time for us. Enjoy the rest of this tournament.
1: Thank you, man. You too.
0: DeMarcus Beasley.
3: That was awesome.
0: Sensational stuff. That matters, all right? He could easily say, this isn't 2002. You know, this is a team that, hey, they're playing great. If DeMarcus Beasley believes, I got a little bit more reason to believe. 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
6: We're meeting Detective Travis Wilson. He is a detective, a member of the Champaign County Sheriff's Office. What has the internet done for not only detective work, but catching the bad guys?
7: It is a large playground for criminals. And so...
6: because they could be an 8-year-old somebody or a 55-year-old menace, right?
7: Yep. And it takes a lot of work to track these people down. We put the effort into it because we think it's well worth trying to find these people that are exploiting children.
6: How do you prioritize?
7: So it kind of depends on the volume, which somebody might be exploiting somebody, or if we think that there's active exploitation going on. So we tend to prioritize that over maybe something that's a little bit more passive. But at the end of the day, we want to catch all the criminals.
8: Well, you have a big job there, Travis. Yep. I see FBI reported that there are 500,000 child predators active every day.
7: Yes, there's a lot.
6: So we have them in Champaign County?
7: We do, yep. We have multiple open cases right now going on.
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9: And for us in underground, we take care of all your pipes that come into your home, leave your home, and work around your home to keep it dry, you know, your drainage system, sump pumps, things like that. 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

0: to the Rich Eisen Show. Tom Pelissero in for Rich. Just had a great conversation with DeMarcus Beasley ahead of the USA-Turkey-A matchup tonight at Los Angeles Stadium. Meaningless for the USA. Meaningful, I would assume, on some level for Turkey-A. On to the group stage we go. Beasley very bullish on that. You can find that full interview a little bit later on YouTube. We are 30 days away. 1 month away from the 49ers and Rams. Full squad reporting date, July 25th.
1: All right, July 25th. Hold on. I'm going to count the days. Keep going.
0: This is... We're on 2 days of you not knowing how to do the math between dates.
2: Still 30.
0: Google it. I mean, Google it. Just ask any AI.
3: Oh, yeah. Google and AI have never been wrong.
0: It's 30 days. 30 days away because they play the overseas Melbourne game. Listen, we've all gotten used to international games across the NFL. I don't think that anyone, including the players, have gotten used to a 16, 17-hour time change to play a game, which is, I can't remember if it's on a Thursday there and a Friday here. I think that's what it is. So the 49ers leaving 9 days in advance. At any rate, that could end up being a highly consequential game in the NFC West race. Yes, the defending champs, the Seahawks, are still there, but imagine if you get to the end of the season. And it's like, what was the tiebreaker again? Oh, was that game in Melbourne back in week one? And then they came back and had to switch and lost the day or jumped the day or they lived the day twice, whatever it is.
1: It's 30 days.
0: See, you actually, for them, it might be 31 because of the rollback, because you're jumping around. And then it's negative one day when they come back. You live a day twice. That's where Matthew Stafford also will begin his, I believe, 18th NFL season, one that comes with massive expectations in L.A. Miles Garrett is now there, highly talented Rams team that was right there at the end. Stafford was on the Greenlight podcast with Chris Long and talked about a conversation he had recently with Drew Brees.
4: I think one of the things that surprised me was I was talking to Drew. This was before last season. And he was like, how old are you again? I was like, I'm 37. He was like, you might have your best 5 years of your career coming up, you know? And I was like, you know, I never really thought about it that way. You're taught as a player in this league, it's a young man's game. And the older you get, you're just kind of doing everything you can to try to stay up to par with everybody else. And, you know, Drew saying that kind of lit a fire under me you know, gives you a little bit of belief that maybe an old guy can still go out there and spin it around a little bit.
0: We saw that with Stafford last year, played at a extremely high level, was the NFL MVP for the first time. We also know, based on things that have been revealed since, that shoulder issue he had back in training camp, that they downplayed all along as rest, could have landed him on injured reserve. Sean McVay was ready just to say, we're stashing you. You're not going to be ready for the start of the season. That's what gets you more than anything, is yes, the body can break down.
5: Sure.
0: Your skills can diminish to some degree, but you can still win at the quarterback position with your mind. Peyton Manning, when he won the Super Bowl after the 2015 season,
5: they won in spite of him.
0: He was benched effectively, took himself out, well, whatever you want to call it, for a month at the end of the year, and only the ineffectiveness of Brock Osweiler down the stretch put Peyton back in. I always compare like the way that he threw passes at the end. And Peyton had never had the biggest arm, but like he could throw the ball on a line. Every Peyton Manning pass at the end of the season was like you're shooting the T-shirt out of the cannon at an NBA game. It's just kind of going, poof.
5: Duck Hunter, man.
0: And then it gets there. He had to like be a second or two ahead because he couldn't throw. You know, Tom Brady was able, based on all the different things that he did and kind of changing his body through the years, he stayed healthy. But Drew Brees himself knows it was the shoulder injury that he had way back in, you know, before he got to New Orleans when he was still with the Chargers in 05 on a weird play where he's reaching out for a fumble. I mean, there was questions about, is this guy ever going to play football again? He was able to come back, again, be an MVP, break basically every passing record, win a Super Bowl. But Drew Brees, his last 3, 4, 5 years in the league, he couldn't throw the ball down the field. He couldn't throw the ball 40 yards anymore. Right. And so health dictates a lot. With Stafford, he's had, you know, back issues. He's had the shoulder. It really comes down to health. If Stafford stays healthy, there's no reason to think this guy can't play into his 40s. Aaron Rodgers is playing into his 40s. But Aaron Rodgers has not played like Aaron Rodgers in 5 years. He wasn't at his best as last year in Green Bay. then goes to the Jets, tears his Achilles on the fourth snap, comes back the next year, still not 100% because of the Achilles. And last year, like, Aaron played pretty effectively. If you look at just the raw numbers, at the context with which he was playing, like, he was pretty effective, but he's not himself. He's had multiple calf injuries. He can't move in and out of the pocket. He still can win with his brain. He still can snap that thing off better than anybody in the NFL. But there are parts of his game that have diminished and that have rendered him at least a different version, if not a diminished version, of what he was when he won four MVPs. So to me, with Stafford, it comes down to, can he avoid those hits? Can he avoid the types of just weird soft tissue or, I mean, back injuries? I've had back injuries. Like, you don't know when they're coming. I slipped in the shower this morning. I was like, I hope I didn't just hurt my back. Mm. Like, those pop up over and over again. And when you're talking about a guy who's had a shoulder, those are the things that you just don't know, or an elbow or any of those types of things to your throwing arm. That can have the trickle-down effect. I know that, you know, a lot was made of the Stafford extension that he signed earlier this offseason. That in no way guarantees he plays in 2027. It really only, effectively what they did, in the simplest terms possible, is they tacked on a year, gave him $5 million in upside in incentives this season, and they gave him a $5 million roster bonus next year that they kind of are wink-nod counting as part of this year's compensation, that if he walks after next season, you still get the extra $5 million. Mm. But nothing else is guaranteed. He's got rolling guarantees. So next March, they'll have a decision to make about 2027. It's a mutual decision. And then after that season, they've got these funky fake years where if he's still on the roster in March of 2028, a $100 million salary in 2029 becomes fully guaranteed. Obviously, he's never seen that. That's just there as a dummy year. He's got the minimum in 2028. What this did was it bought both sides time to figure out what his future is going to be, and they can now extend that into mid-March. Under his old contract, his deal would have voided essentially right after the Super Bowl this year, and then all of a sudden the future cap hits all slam the Rams cap. Stafford's trying to make a quick decision. You could agree to push back the vesting date or the void date and things like that, but what they did was they basically made this, okay, we're giving you a little extra money, not a ton. $5 million is a lot of money, but within the context of a guy who's made like $400 million in his career, it's not that much. They really were buying themselves just a little bit of extra time to figure out how this goes from year to year. Stafford's got, you know, he's got a wife. He's got four daughters. They were all up there the daughters are up there on stage with him when he accepted the MVP. He's got life stuff. And, you know, Matthew's he's really, in my dealings with him, a good-hearted dude, one of the more normal quarterbacks that you're going to meet. Like, he can go into a million different things with the rest of his life tomorrow. He's not hurting for money.
2: Sure.
0: And so, you know, let's see what direction this goes. I mean, you can't overstate this. And yes, every team's going for it every year. Every team's trying to win the Super Bowl. Not many teams are going for it like the Rams are.
2: Yeah, I want to ask you, you mentioned expectations, this, that. What are your expectations for Matthew Stafford and the Rams? Because, you know, they trade for Myles Garrett. Now suddenly everyone's saying, well, this team could go 17-0 and Super Bowl or bust. What do you anticipate happening with the Rams?
0: Almost nobody goes, well, no one has gone 17-0. Very few teams have gone 16-0 or 14-0.
2: I mean, the Patriots were 17-0 at one point.
0: Yeah, and the Dolphins technically were 19-0.
6: 17-0, man.
0: 17-0 was 14 games at that time. Yeah. At any rate, going undefeated doesn't happen a whole lot. I don't like to put expectations ahead of things, again, because there's probably realistically 12 to 15 teams that think they've got a legit chance to win it all this year. Of those, maybe 6 to 8 really have the firepower, the stars, the depth to withstand injuries to be there right at the end. And injuries dictate a lot of this stuff. But just with the ways that the Rams have approached this offseason, I don't think, I'm not big on championship or bust, but if they don't win the Super Bowl, it is a disappointment. The moves they've made in this offseason are the types of moves you make when you think we are a piece or two away from winning this right now. You give up Jared Verse, who's a good young player. I think he's 24 years old, plus your first-round pick next year, plus two other high picks in future drafts, to go get Myles Garrett, who is the best defensive player on the planet, coming off of a record number of sacks on a Browns team that didn't give him a whole lot of pass rush opportunities. But he's also into his early 30s. At some point, it's going to come. The drop-off is going to come for Myles Garrett at a time that Jared Verse quite possibly is ascending. So Myles Garrett walks in there as right now, this is the time, whether it's a year, 2 years, 3 years, however much of his prime he's got left, that's your window. Stafford, again, year to year, you're in the window right now. They trade one of their first-round picks to go get Trent McDuffie. Again, that is a win-now move, and they gave him a record contract on top of it. They spent big in free agency, brought in Jalen Watson, the other Chiefs corner, to go and try to shore up what they felt was a weakness on their team. These are all things you're doing because you think this team can win it today, not 2 years from now. And the Rams have done both sides of this. You know, the whole, you know, Les Snead and bleep them picks and all that stuff. Like, that was true at a time. What the Rams have done as well as anybody is be cyclical about how they approach it. They were in that bleep them picks era for a while when they were going out and they were trading for the Jalen Ramseys and the Brandon Cooks of the world, and they took their run at it. But the way that things work in the NFL is, whether it's from, you know, any asset allocation standpoint, whether it's your salary cap or it's your draft picks, you can't just be up against it forever. You can't do what the Timberwolves did today and trade a first-round pick 7 years from now. The rules forbid it. Now, the Rams and the Browns wanted to change that rule in this offseason. It was not related to Myles Garrett. I have spoken to people about this. It was not about that. It was both teams like the idea of having more creative ways to come up with trade possibilities.
2: Yeah, it was about Joe Burrow and Josh Allen.
0: Bottom line, you can't. We'll talk. It'll come up again. You can't trade picks more than 3 years out in the NFL. And so at some point, whether it's your cash spending over cap or it's having all your draft picks go out the door, which that's your young, cheap workforce, you have to have a recalibration. So go back to 3 years ago. The Rams had one of the youngest teams, or 2 years ago, one of the youngest teams in the NFL. I believe they had the most rookies on their roster in the entire league. And that's when they're then drafting Kobe Turner and Jared Verse and Braden Fisk and kind of remaking everything. You know, they bring in their running back at that time. They bring in Puka at that time. They have some hits in those later rounds of the draft, like where they got Puka. And it all adds up to, they suddenly got really young, still with a veteran quarterback in Matthew Stafford. Once you got the health of the roster and the cap back, now you can cycle back to, well, now we can go after it again because we've got this young, cheap workforce. We've got a good young core here. Matthew Stafford, this might be it. Regardless of the extension he signed, this could be it for Stafford. So let's leverage the assets we have and let's go out and make a run at the biggest trade you're going to have. And this was not the only trade that they tried to get done. They were in on pass rushers the entire offseason. There's some parallel universe where Max Crosby is a Ram. It didn't end up happening. Myles Garrett ends up being the guy instead. Myles is a little bit older. He's one of the most productive players of his generation, a multiple-time defensive player of the year. You make that move, and you give up all they did because you're figuring we can win this right now. And at some point, again, whether that's after this season or 2 years from now, or maybe Stafford does, as he told Drew Brees, told Chris Long about the conversation with Drew Brees, maybe he can play into his early 40s. He'll be 40 after the 2027 season, or at least by March 2028, when that next option trigger exists. He'll be 40 years old at that point. At some point, you're handing this thing off to Ty Simpson, and you're probably going through another cycle of, all right, now those veteran players we brought in, let's trade those guys away. Let's get the picks. Let's build from a young standpoint. And if Les Snead and Sean McVay are still here in 2032, and if Ty Simpson's a guy, guess what? Back to bleeping them picks. It's coming.
2: Do you think the Browns should have got more for Myles Garrett?
0: I thought the value they got for Myles Garrett was very good. It's not, he didn't have eight different teams who were willing to be in on a trade like that. They really had one team that was there, and it was the Rams. Where I like the trade for the Browns, and we'll see. I mean, you're not going to be able to fully evaluate this trade out for a couple of years here. But where I like the trade for the Browns is, if Jared Verse were traded in a vacuum, if you just traded Jared Verse tomorrow, he would be a one-plus player. You would have to go up a first-round pick and more because it's a 24-year-old ascending edge player, linebacker, who can impact the game in a lot of ways. He's a great culture guy. He's a really good dude. He's exactly the type of person and player you'd want to build around. So if you count him as, let's say, a first and a third, that's probably roughly what it would have cost to get Jared Verse in a trade. Now, if you add up the trade, it is two first-round picks, plus two third-round picks, plus a second-round pick. And, yes, in future years, you degrade those by a round, and there's all kinds of ways you can calculate it. But I would argue, for all the people saying it should have been three first-round picks, it kind of was. If you add it up and if you hit on these picks, it's just in a different form. And, by the way, you don't have to worry about whiffing on one of those first-round picks because that guy's Jared Verse. He's already a really good player.
7: Yeah.
0: I don't know how much people in Cleveland, you know, watch Rams games, watch the NFC, but they're going to be introduced to a guy who is a difference maker on the field, highly entertaining off the field, has a lot of different interests. He's going to be a great fit for what is going to be a different energy, a different vibe, even if it's basically the same scheme that they're running now in Cleveland. I think the other part of it, to bring this full circle, where we'll really be able to evaluate this trade, yes, from the Rams' perspective, it starts out with Myles Garrett. Does he help you win a Super Bowl this year? If he doesn't, this season is a disappointment. Make no doubt about that. But let's think ahead to, let's say, 2028. Browns in 2025 have one of, if not the best draft class in the entire NFL. They did great from Mason Graham to Carson Schwechter being the defensive rookie of the year, to bringing in Harold Fannin and bringing in Quinshon Judkins, who was really effective in his first year. They had a really, really good draft class, and that's a great starting point. You got to hope this year's draft class is also good. We'll see what the quarterback decision ends up being. And right now, Shedeur Sanders has ascended in the offseason. Deshaun Watson's played 19 games in 5 years. We'll find out who comes out on top of that battle. The answer, if you were having to guess right now, I'd say probably neither guy, just based on what we know and the situation there. So then the Browns. What if the Browns, who made this trade of one of the greatest players of his era, Myles Garrett, use the Rams pick in 2027, maybe combine it with their own, to go up and get their quarterback of the future? And what if then somewhere in 28, 29, the Browns are competitive? I know that can be tough to envision because of everything that's happened. They did go to the playoffs twice in 6 years under Kevin Stefanski. Try to wrap your mind around, let's say the Browns are good. And what if Ty Simpson and the Browns quarterback both emerge? Those two will be in a different way intertwined for a long time. The Rams taking that shot on Ty Simpson at number 13, when they could have used that pick as well to load up for this Super Bowl run.
7: Exactly.
0: They were thinking about their future. Now they make another trade for the right now in Myles Garrett, give up a first-round pick that could end up yielding the Browns' future quarterback. That is a fun connect all the dots, strings, and photos and figure out who committed the crime style combination here. But let's see. It's a pretty good draft class of quarterbacks in 2027. Yeah, some of those guys fall off. But Arch Manning may well be in that draft. Dante Moore should be in that draft. Brennan Sorsby, pending any legal action that creates a supplemental draft, should be in that 2027 draft. You can go down the rest of the list of the quarterbacks that potentially could end up being Julian Sayin, C.J. Carr,
1: Sellers,
0: Lenore Sellers, if he bounces back from kind of a disastrous season overall. There's all kinds of quarterbacks here. It's going to be really interesting to see how this entire thing plays out. Long answer to your question. The Myles Garrett trade boils down to one thing for the Rams. Do you win the Super Bowl right now? If you don't, you're probably still running after it again in 2027. But Matthew Stafford is very much year to year. The Browns thinking globally, big picture. We'll have a final verdict on this trade, but it may be a few years away. We'll take a quick break here. We'll get back to the big trade of the day. LaMelo Ball going to Minnesota a little bit with John Krasinski.
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0: 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LaMelo Ball, now a Minnesota Timberwolf. Naz Reid is a Charlotte Hornet, along with a whole bunch of picks and pick swaps. We got into a debate yesterday before this trade came down. And, of course, LaMelo now teaming up with fellow lottery pick Anthony Edwards from that same 2020 draft.
1: Number one overall pick.
0: In the summer of COVID. Now in the same backcourt in Minnesota. And the debate that arose yesterday was based off of, I believe, Vince Goodwill coming on the show and talking about the depth of this draft. This is a generational type of talent and saying there's basically four players. The two of you... We're going back and forth about the quality of talent. Frame the argument first, Brockman, before we get to TJ.
2: Okay, the argument was framed in the way I was kind of talking about the broadcast as a whole. Yeah. You know, the NBA has done what the NFL has done now, so they split it up into two nights. First round was Tuesday night, and the second round was Wednesday night. Mm-hmm. So my point kind of was, look, instead of having 4 or 5 minutes between picks and doing the entire first round on one night, if you are intent on splitting it into two nights, just have the lottery go on night one. And you can have more time in between each pick to really discuss the pick, talk about how it impacts the new team, you know, all of that situation. You got, you know, multiple people on the desks. You got two desks. Let's really bounce around. You got Lisa with the family interviews. You can really spread that out over 10 minutes between picks, and you're doing the 14 picks, which, you know, history has shown us the lottery, they're the most impactful. They're going to be the future stars of the league and impact players. And then you can have night two be the rest of the first round and then the second round, since, you know, I don't want to, you know, kind of poo-poo on the guys who are second round picks. Obviously a huge accomplishment, but the list of NBA Hall of Famers who are second round picks, you know, it's
0: literally, I mean, not literally, that's figuratively what you're doing.
2: Yeah, you could fit all
0: literal
2: of them,
0: we'd have to cancel the show.
2: You could fit all of them in this room. You know what I mean? That's kind of what I was saying.
0: So it's TJ said there's tons of talent outside the lottery.
3: And I and Chris was like, basically, no, there's not.
0: So with no further ado, TJ, non-lottery team.
3: Yeah, I just went down the list, man. I went through draft by draft by draft, and I kind of picked out all of the great players who were drafted after pick 14. Okay. And I came up with, and I know this is going to be tough, because if you take the first 14, you know, you're going to have your Jordans and your Kareems, your Shaqs, you know, your Kobes, right? Like, some of the greatest players of all time, but I truly believe I can put together a squad that could compete with players who were just drafted from 15 on. And right now, my starting lineup, I've got Joker. I've got Giannis. I've got Dennis Rodman, Kawhi Leonard, and Tony Parker. All of these guys were drafted after the 14th pick. I mean, you got Jokic. I'm surprised, Tom, that he and Taco Bell never worked out some type of deal, because that's all we ever talk about is he was drafted during the Taco Bell commercial. How could Taco Bell not have tried to work something out with this man, one of the best players of all time? All
0: right, let me make a counterpoint here, TJ. You got 40 years of drafts to come up with these five guys.
3: Mm-hmm.
0: My question would be, can you find any one draft where you could even put out a starting five outside the lottery?
3: One draft? You could, but it wouldn't compete.
0: So the hit rate is sufficiently low.
3: Oh, it's definitely low. But my thought was just to see. Like, I thought Brockman wasn't given enough props to the players, late round draft picks, second round. So I wanted to put something together to show, yeah, there's still talent out there. You can still find
2: I was probably being a little hot, obviously.
3: Well, yeah, you know, that's just what we do here. We overreact a little.
2: It was post-show meeting. We're just kind of throwing out.
0: I got two ideas.
2: What do you got?
3: Well, let me finish the to a bench.
0: Oh, you got a bench.
3: Like I said,
0: bring the bench.
3: There are guys, there are so many guys I've left off of here. I just went with 10. You got Manu Ginobili, Draymond Green, Steve Nash, Jalen Brunson. I picked Bill Laimbeer, right? One, because Laimbeer had to battle all the great bigs back in the day.
0: Weren't you arguing yesterday Jalen Brunson's a top five pick and he doesn't make your starting five here? Well, you can't argue both ways on that.
3: Tom, you're giving away
0: your top five player in the NBA right now, but he's not in your starting five here.
3: Tom, he's on the squad, bro. I'm not. Whoever's coaching this is going to manage the minutes. My point being, there is talent. There is talent after that 15th pick.
0: Brunson's giving the Tyrese Halliburton, where he gets the gold medal and is like, "Yeah, didn't really do anything here. Wasn't really part of it."
1: Jason Tatum.
0: Tatum, was that who it was?
1: Jason Tatum didn't do much in the Olympics.
0: Oh. I thought Halliburton didn't even play. Am I wrong on that?
3: Tatum really didn't play. But Tatum, the point being, you're missing the point. Point is, there is great talent. There are players who can have successful and maybe even great NBA careers after that lottery. And that was just something I wanted to look at to see if I could find put together a squad who could compete. Obviously, Brockman, if you put together your starting five of lottery picks,
1: yeah,
3: I was looking at the greatest players.
1: Yeah, and I was saying, hey, look, you know, if you take the history of the 8th overall pick, they would sweep your team. Maybe not, but I was kind of being a little, hypothetical.
0: This team is not
2: five worst number one picks versus his. Starting.
1: Well, you know, with all due respect,
0: number one overall,
1: Bennett.
3: Yeah, come on, guys.
0: Tom, the
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3: 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Treader, U.S. Men's National Team legend DeMarcus Beasley. Coming up, Senior Writer for The Athletic, John Krasinski. And now, sitting in for Rich, it's Tom Pelissero.

0: Rich Eisen Show. Tom Pelissero in for Rich with my boys in the studio, Chris Brockman, Jason Fell, TJ Jefferson. Big news.
1: What's up, dude?
0: Big news coming into this show. NBA draft over. NBA trade season just ramping up. LaMelo Ball headed to Minnesota. Nas Reed and a whole bunch of pick swaps and a future one and some second rounders headed to Charlotte. Let's bring in a guy who I've known for a very long time, close friend of mine, also covers the Timberwolves as closely as anybody, along with the rest of the NBA, senior writer for The Athletic, John Krasinski, is on the show. John, I went to bed last night, as you get a nice golf clap here in the studio, I went to bed last night reading your column about the longstanding infatuation of sorts Minnesota had with LaMelo, the swings they've taken on superstar players. Wake up to this trade. Take me through what you know, nuts and bolts, of how one of the blockbusters of the offseason came together.
2: Yeah, thanks, Tom. I appreciate it. Like you said, the Timberwolves have been kind of infatuated with LaMelo Ball for like 2 years now. They think that his combination of size, shooting, passing, vision, playmaking, all of that would fit perfectly next to Anthony Edwards. They checked in with Charlotte a few times over the last couple of years to see if they were open on moving him. Got the stiff arm the whole time, every other time that they tried. And then, you know, lo and behold, at the end of the second round of the NBA draft last night, word starts to spread that, hey, the Hornets are looking at gauging the market for LaMelo Ball after he had such a great year last season in Charlotte. And Tim Connelly is always one of the most aggressive deal makers in the league, shoppers in the league. And so they got in heavy with Charlotte, negotiated all through the night. I'm told like probably 4:35 a.m. this morning is when they finally felt that they were all on board and that a deal was to be done. They pulled the trigger on it, and now it's LaMelo Ball and Anthony Edwards, two of the top three picks in the 2020 NBA draft, are on the same team in the same backcourt.
0: I think back to a few years ago when the Wolves went all in on bigs. They acquire Rudy Gobert to pair him with, at the time, Cat is still on the Timberwolves, and it was, you got the 2 7-footers, and you're not going to be able to, you know, get at us after the rim. All of a sudden now, the Wolves have obviously traded Cat away. He went and won a ring in New York. They trade away Julius Randle, who they got in the Cat trade. You're now left with a team that's very guard-heavy. What is the big-picture plan of where the Timberwolves go from here? And do they continue to make deals to fortify the roster?
2: Yeah, the identity of their team has changed remarkably over the last couple of days. Yeah, now that Julius Randle is in Brooklyn, now that Nas Reed is in Charlotte, they used to be a team that was heavy in the front court, that was going to overwhelm you with size. They were actually one of the first teams that kind of was on the front end of the bully ball kind of era that we have seen ushered in over the last couple of seasons. And now,

0: They have still have Rudy Gobert in at center, and he's still a defensive stalwart, a lot of size there, but they don't have a lot at power forward. And so I do expect them to continue to be in the market to look for other options to bring in to start next to Rudy Gobert. If they don't find a starter, I could see them starting Jaden McDaniels at the four, and then you go with a little smaller lineup of LaMelo Ball, Anthony Edwards, and Ayo Dosunmu in the three guard and wing spots, and try and do things a little bit differently that way. But they also got Josh Green in that trade from Charlotte, Tom, and so I think they could maybe use him to flip for, you know, for someone that's a little bit bigger, looking for a little bit more size, or add a little bit more shooting as well. So while this is the big splash move, obviously, that has really recentered the core around LaMelo, Ant, and Jaden McDaniels, I do think that they are still in the market, still looking to add to their roster to round it out, because you have to have people everywhere in the Western Conference. You cannot have any holes, and they have a big one at the four right now.
1: I also had this thought, because I remember a comment. I can't remember if it was from David Adelman or somebody else with Denver, but essentially it was, this Timberwolves team was built to beat us. And if you look at the rise of Jokic and that Denver team, and when the Timberwolves started to go, as you said, the bully ball, it coincides there. I now wonder here, okay, it's a few years later, you have effectively vanquished Denver, including knocking them out in the first round, and Jokic played poorly throughout the course of that series. Is this now a Timberwolves team, and is this something we're going to see across the Western Conference of, we've got to build through a different lens, which is, how do we beat Oklahoma City and San Antonio?
0: Yeah, I think that's a big part of it, Tom. I mean, no one is writing off Denver just yet. I think, you know, as long as Jokic is there, you have to respect their ability to contend in the West. But they have been quiet this offseason so far. They did take a big step back last season. And so I think that when you're trying to prioritize who you have to beat to climb the mountain in the West, I don't think Denver is at the top of that list anymore. I do think it is San Antonio and it is Oklahoma City. And what the Wolves were really lacking in those matchups, Tom, was another ball handler, another shot creator who could take pressure off of Anthony Edwards. What we've seen both the Thunder in last year's Western Conference Finals and then the San Antonio Spurs in the second round this season's playoffs against the Timberwolves, they just loaded up on Anthony Edwards. They threw two, three bodies at him because they were not worried about getting burned on the back door by Julius Randle, by Jaden McDaniels, by anyone. Now with LaMelo Ball, it's just going to be a lot harder to double Anthony Edwards as aggressively as the Spurs and the Thunder did. I mean, are the Wolves immediately kind of challengers for their throne right now? Maybe not quite yet. They have a little more tweaking to do. But I do think that this team now is better suited to handle some of the problems that the Spurs and Thunder created for them.
1: John Krasinski, senior writer for The Athletic, is our guest, covers the NBA and the Timberwolves very closely. You also mentioned, John, on social media this morning, Wolves did check in at least on Jaylen Brown. As you said, Tim Connelly's always superstar hunting out there. What is the price, as we know it, on Jaylen Brown after the Celtics' run at Giannis fell through? And who else potentially could you see being in on him?
0: Yeah, the price is sky high, as it should be. I think that when you look at what the Wolves gave up for LaMelo, Naz Reid, one first-round pick, some swaps, it was going to have to be a lot more to get Jaylen Brown, who is former Finals MVP. I think he finished sixth in the MVP voting this year. He's an established superstar, and the Boston Celtics would need a lot to part with him. I think it would have taken Rudy Gobert, Naz Reid, another young piece, and all of that pick compensation to even get the Celtics to think about sending Jaylen Brown to Minnesota. And so I would think other teams that are inquiring about him will have to bring a huge package to try and lure him away. One team that we've already talked about a little bit, Tom, that intrigues me, would Denver try to get in that mix for Jaylen Brown? I do think that that roster needs some more juice around Nikola Jokic, needs a little bit of an upgrade, and I don't know if they have the pieces exactly to get Jaylen, but that's a team that, if you look at what the Spurs and Thunder have done, if you look at what the Timberwolves just did and maybe what the Lakers will do, I would think that the Nuggets should have some urgency and trying to get into the Jaylen Brown sweepstakes. Maybe Cleveland does as well, someone like that, to try and break up that big front court and add another wing instead, that would make a lot of sense to me as well.
1: You know, Brockman made a face in the first segment when I suggested. I made clear I'm not an NBA insider yet. Here, Brockman, we have an NBA insider. First team, he says, for Jaylen Brown, watch the Nuggets. So if you'd like to retract the face, you're welcome to now.
2: Well, if Jamal Murray and Aaron Gordon are coming back with a slew of picks, you know, I'm kind of – that would lessen the blow a little bit. I mean, you mentioned Naz Reid and who else did you – Rudy Gobert and picks. I kind of told TJ, I kind of would have been on board with that.
1: As a resident Celtics fan here, he's been clinging to the hope of Jaylen Brown. Still thinks it's more likely. All right, let's give it to John Krasinski right here. What's more likely, Jaylen Brown on the Celtics roster, game one of the 26-27 season, or on a different roster?
0: Oh, I think that if you're a betting man, and I'm not, I am not a betting man at all, but I would think that Jaylen Brown goes elsewhere. It just seems like when you look at the tea leaves, when you look at some of the angst and some of the things that are swirling around there, it looks like Jaylen Brown wants to go somewhere else, wants to have his own team, wants to kind of lead an organization, and it's probably not going to happen there with Jason Tatum. And if the Celtics want to make changes to try and get back into the Eastern Conference elite, upgrade their front court as they need to do, Jaylen Brown is the one piece that they have to really kind of bring that to fruition. So sorry about it, Brockman, but I don't think you're going to be seeing Jaylen there for a whole lot longer.
2: Where would Jaylen Brown and Jokic kind of rank as a duo in the league?
0: Oh,
2: it seems
0: man.
2: Pretty tasty to me.
0: Dude, it'd be unbelievable. Yeah. I mean, you're talking about two top 10, top nine players in the league. I mean, Jaylen Brown was terrific for the Celtics last season, and especially if it was a Jamal Murray type going out, leading the way, you would need a lot more shots, and Jaylen Brown would give you so much shot making, so much shot creation. Nikola Jokic would find him for easy buckets. That would be a dynamic duo for sure if that were to happen. I don't know what the likelihood is of it, but to me, if you ask me, I think Denver should be exploring that a lot.
2: Yeah, and a win-win seemingly for both teams, I feel like.
1: Yeah, we've talked so much about, obviously, Jaylen Brown in recent days, in part because of the Giannis talks, but Giannis took up a great deal of oxygen in the NBA universe, John. Now LaMelo, of course, entering into that as well. Well, what else are you watching? League-wide, I know that you've always got your finger on the pulse of this. You talk to a lot of people. What else should people be paying attention to that could potentially shake things up here over the next couple of weeks?
0: Yeah, I mean, there's a couple of spots that you look at. Does Cleveland do something to make a big change with Evan Mobley, Jared Allen, Donovan Mitchell, all that, James Harden? Like, what's going to happen in Cleveland, and how would the ripple effects there kind of trickle down? What is LeBron James going to do, and where is he going to end up? And how does that affect the Lakers and all of their cap space? Like, that, I think that is a sort of sleeping giant out there with getting Luka Doncic back healthy. They just re-signed Austin Reeves, doing an enormous deal. Now they do have to figure out, is LeBron James in, or is he going to the Warriors or someone else? And so I think there are still quite a few major dominoes that could fall here that really kind of get your head spinning right around the 4th of July. And, you know, this is the time of year when the NBA tries to take a little bit of shine away from your NFL, Tom. And, you know, while your guys are sleeping and grilling hot dogs and stuff, these guys are going to be making huge trades that blow your mind. And I would imagine it's going to be another busy summer that way.
1: 1 month away, less than 1 month away, 30 days. Hey, John, if something is happening on Sunday, and today is Thursday, how many days away is that?
0: That's 4 days away, right?
1: No, you're on the Brockman math. It's three days.
0: No, but if you're, well, when is it on Sunday? If you're on a Sunday morning, that's a full day to count. If it's Sunday night,
1: it's
0: maybe
1: Thursday now, so it's 3 days away. We're just, we've been going back and forth on this math nonstop for 2 days, and everybody is coming up with different. I mean, we blew Colin Morikawa's mind yesterday.
2: Well, he added a half.
1: If he has a bad round at the Travelers Championship, I'm going to blame that conversation, because it seriously seemed like we broke something.
2: He's one under with three to go today.
1: Oh, well, that's
2: it's okay. It's okay.
1: John, thank you very much. We appreciate it, man. Great seeing you, dude.
0: Appreciate you having me, Tom. Thanks.
1: John Krasinski, senior writer.
2: Also, Colin Morikawa added a half a day for some reason. He was like, oh, it's four and a half.
1: Yeah. This is like,
2: Colin, what?
1: We're learning a lot. Like, this has been a sociological experiment.
2: Went to Cal.
1: To figure this out.
2: Yeah.
1: You don't count the day you're on, but you count the day of the event. That's the bottom line.
2: But if you're asking me Thursday morning, I still have to live all of Thursday. That's a whole day.
1: But okay, so December 24th, you wake up.
2: You thought about it for
1: December 24th, you wake up,
2: yep,
1: or your son wakes up. How many days till Christmas?
2: When are we celebrating Christmas? When are we opening presents?
3: The 25th.
2: Yeah.
3: Christmas Day.
2: At night? Then that's basically 2 days.
1: At night?
3: Who opens? You mean Christmas Eve then?
2: Just saying.
1: Hey, wait. When do you open presents in your household?
2: In the morning. But I'm saying, like,
1: right,
2: what if you've gone over to family's house in the evening and they have presents to give?
1: If your kid asks you on December 24th, how many days till Christmas, what do you say?
2: Well, one, I guess.
1: Okay. I think we've now reduced it down. Yes, one.
2: But if you're asking me Thursday morning, how many days till the game Sunday night, that's 4 days.
1: Okay. Here's what we're going to do, because we got what's more likely coming up on the other side of this break. I am going to open up the phone lines in the final segment of the show.
3: We probably should.
1: And I just want to take a poll. 844-204-RICH. If you are describing something that is on Sunday, it is today Thursday, on Sunday, how many days away is Sunday? 844-204-RICH. 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

0: Welcome back to the Rich Eisen Show. Tom Pelissero in for Rich. We're going to play What's More Likely in a second here. But the conversation now, well into its second day, or maybe Brockman would say its first day, about how you count the days until an event has been very hot. We've got full phone lines after I brought this up. So let's just get a few of these calls. Setting the stage. Today is Thursday. If something is on Sunday, how many days away do you say it is? Newton in Richmond, Virginia. How many days away is Sunday?
1: Well, Tom, I really appreciate you taking the call. You're great to hear you when Rich isn't there.
0: Appreciate it.
1: And, you know, here's the thing. Did you hear anybody at the start of the show say there would be no math?
0: Never.
1: Because otherwise, math really solves this problem. Today is June the 25th, Thursday, June 25th. And we're looking forward to Sunday, June 28th.
0: Right.
1: And when we subtract 25 from 28, gentlemen, what do we get?
0: We got 3 days.
1: Three.
0: Not four, Brockman.
2: You have to count the day you're living.
1: It's a magic number.
0: Newton, thank you. Thank you very much. How about Max in South Carolina? It's Thursday. How many days away is Sunday?
3: It is 3 days away. Brockman, you're doing like hours. You could look at it like hours, but there's a reason why we have seconds. We have minutes. We have hours. And we have days. So it's 3 days away, John.
2: So you're just skipping over.
0: Max, thank you.
2: The day that you're living.
0: Thank you very much. Brian, DePlain, Illinois. Number of days. It's Thursday. How many days till Sunday?
4: I think you just skip the days altogether and you count sleeps. Sunday is three sleeps away. You got to go to sleep Thursday, sleep Friday, sleep Saturday. Sunday's your day.
0: Great. I love it. You count the transitions to each day, which is exactly how you count days away. Let's grab one more. Rick in San Antonio. It's Thursday. How many days away is Sunday?
5: I say four. But right, I wanted that. This reminds me of an argument I had with my friends. Like if I call you on today and say, do you want to play golf this Saturday?
0: Mm-hmm.
5: What does that mean?
0: That means in 2 days.
5: If I say, do you want to play golf next Saturday? What does that mean?
0: 9 days.
5: But they say, well, this Saturday, the coming Saturday is the next Saturday.
0: But he didn't say the next. It's just next. That implies not this one, the next one.
5: If I say, we're going to my mom's house this Christmas.
0: That means the one coming up in 2026.
5: And if I say, we're going to be going to my mom's house next Christmas.
0: That invites a little more ambiguity because we're 6 months out, but I would still argue 2027 Christmas. Thank you, Rick, for the call. 844-204-RICH. If anybody else wants to weigh in on the debate, I thought it was going to be a clean sweep right there, but we had one come in at four. We've not had anyone come in at two, which has also been guessed during this show.
6: I hope Rich like flipped the channels and is like, what the hell is going on my show?
0: If only he knew how many times this has come up and the mass confusion with every guest as they're trying to solve.
2: No one has said half yet, so that's good.
0: Time for What's More Likely, presented by Pella Windows and Doors. Let's go.
7: What? What's more likely?
8: Never say never, but never.
2: Hey, everybody, hey. What's up? So we'll do What's More Likely next week in 8 days or whatever. Nine days?
6: Or today.
0: Seven. Oh. If it's every Thursday, it's seven
2: well,
0: days.
2: Well, normally it's Friday. But we count. You have to count the day.
0: But that would be not this Friday, next Friday.
2: You have to count the day you're
0: away.
2: Living.
6: The next.
2: We're still living this day. You guys are
0: yes,
2: crazy.
0: Yes, but you're on the day.
2: But if we're going
0: on the day,
9: but can we agree to disagree on this one?
2: Thursday morning, and you're going to dinner Sunday night, that's like four full days.
0: What's more likely, we're going to do this segment, or you're going to keep ranting about this?
2: Guys, there's a dude out there. We want to play this first, Mike Hoskins. Yeah, let's play this first, and let's hear from Brandon Ayuk, who keeps going on his social media and doing weird stuff. Here, let's roll this one.
10: And if I'm crazy, or if I'm capping, so them boys cut me today, and I'll sign with the Commanders tomorrow, and we'll see who's capping.
2: Then there was another one today where he's got a backpack in an empty closet and he's just throwing cash on the ground. Have you seen that?
0: Had not seen that one.
2: Oh, yeah, this one right here. Look at this. He is in an empty closet. It's completely white. There's a backpack on a shelf in there, TJ, and he pulls out, I'm guessing they're $100 bills, and he's just throwing cash on the ground. Now, is he implying that that's all the 49ers cash that they've given him?
0: I hope that this is like an Andy Kaufman-style performance art.
2: Sure.
0: And not the sign of a man who is on his last nerve. And I mean that seriously. Like, I hope Brandon Ayuk is just being funny and is not unwell through the course of this. The fact that every video is him alone doing these things strikes me as odd. Listen, here's what the situation boils down to. Brandon Ayuk, it doesn't matter how many videos you post, how many names you call the 49ers and their front office, how many different times you say you want to be on the Commanders and you got a Commanders hat and a Commanders football and you love the Commanders and go Commanders, you have to show up. The only way you get cut is if you show up to the facility. Force the 49ers' hand, force them to move you back to the active roster or release you. They can't really move you back to the active roster because all that money that you're owed would suddenly hit the salary cap. That's what you do.
11: Yeah.
0: No one's doing it right now because teams are off for the next few weeks, but you need to show up to the facility once the 49ers are back, and at that point, you force their hand as opposed to them just being able to go, we don't care. We want to trade you. No one's trading for you. You're still on the team.
2: What's more likely, the team that Brandon Ayuk plays for this season, the Commanders or the field?
0: Commanders. I don't know that there is another team right now that, frankly, wants to get involved with it. He's in with the Commanders. Is Adam Peters is the GM. He was in San Francisco when they drafted him. And Jaden Daniels, he played with him at Arizona State. I don't know how much he's talked to Jaden, quite frankly. He's not allowed to talk to Adam Peters or anybody else in the Commanders organization. I do believe, as he said himself, if he gets released, he's going to sign in Washington. And that makes sense. There's not going to be a bidding war for Brandon Ayuk. He hasn't played a football game in 20 months. We don't even know if he's fully healthy, if he ever completed his rehab. So, yes, the Commanders is absolutely the team to beat, if not the only team.
2: We heard from Matthew Stafford earlier, guys, about maybe playing into his 40s. Who's more likely to be the Rams starting quarterback in 2028? Matthew Stafford or Ty Simpson?
11: How many years from now is that?
2: That's two full seasons, 3 years.
11: Just making.
6: Oh boy.
0: I would say what's more likely would be Ty Simpson as the quarterback in 2028. That's not to doubt what Matthew Stafford can do. They're coming into a season where all eyes are on winning the Super Bowl. For Stafford, he signed an extension, which we talked about earlier in the show. It is an extension. But it wasn't a guarantee that he's still the quarterback in 2027. Everybody has options then. And then in 2028, they structured these void years to give everybody the option of what you want to do moving forward. I just know this. Matthew Stafford's 40. He's got a wife who's, you know, his college sweetheart. He's got four young girls. He doesn't strike me as a guy who wants to play until the very last second. Not that he's not competitive. Not that he's not still playing at a really high level because he was the best player in the league a year ago. More so, I could see him choosing at some point to walk away. Lots going to have to do with health and where he feels like he is in his career. But the idea that we're 2 years into Ty Simpson's career, a guy who sat for 3 years in college before playing one season, and now he's going to play 1 year out of seven? We'll see. If Stafford's still playing at a high level, I don't anticipate Sean McVay and Les Snead ever chasing him off. But I would say 2 years down the line, knowing Stafford's injury history, life, how much money he's made, I'll say Ty Simpson.
2: How about this one? A couple of big tight ends. It's Tight End University Week going on in Nashville. George Kittle and all them boys having a good time. How about this? More likely newly paid tight end you'd rather have in fantasy this year, Kyle Pitts or Brenton Strange?
0: Ooh, I would say Brenton Strange. Because we already know what he is in that system. He's been productive based upon how they're structured. I would anticipate, and Bucky Brooks, who does color for their games, posted this after I had the extension yesterday. Like, this is a guy whose production is going to explode. I anticipate Brenton Strange takes on a bigger and bigger role in that offense in Jacksonville. With Kyle Pitts, like, we've seen it. It's always tantalizing. He always has moments. We know based on, you know, Stefanski being in Cleveland that they were able to find production, and David Njoku would have really big games at times in Cleveland. It remains to be seen. We don't even know who the quarterback is in Atlanta. We know Trevor Lawrence is the quarterback in Jacksonville. He knows how to get the ball to Brenton Strange. I would just have to say, if I'm guessing the upside and also the value in the fantasy draft, in other words, where that guy's going to get taken, in your average fantasy draft, I bet 9 out of 10 Kyle Pitts is going higher. I'll take the value of Brenton Strange a couple rounds later.
2: Tom, looking for value. We've been talking a lot about these quarterback battles for the last few months. Probably going to talk about it right up until week one. Veteran QB in a competition more likely to start more games this year. Kirk Cousins, Kyler Murray, Tua Tagovailoa.
0: Now that is a challenging one. It's certainly not what's more likely. That would be what's most likely. So you got three answers.
2: The grammar police now? I thought Siciliano coasted on Tuesday.
0: I don't know. You'd probably say there's only two answers on the screen using your math. I will go ahead and say...
2: highest math score on the SAT in this room.
0: I will say Kirk Cousins.
6: Ages all stuck together.
0: The reason is, at this point, Kirk Cousins, I'd be surprised if he's not the quarterback out of the gate. Fernando Mendoza, as talented he is, as productive as he is, big of a winner as he is, he's got a very significant growth process to play a different style of offense, going from shotgun, RPO, throwing into wide open windows to a under center, play action heavy type of a scheme. And I think that the Raiders want to protect him. Kirk Cousins, you know, has played at a high level. He's had injuries that have created circumstances. So have Kyler. So have Tua. But Tua's in a fight with Michael Penix Jr. I would say going into camp, I would think it's Tua, just because he's had all the time on task already there with the new coaching staff. There may be a comfort level, and Michael Penix Jr. is still coming off another ACL. It may be a while till he's truly 100% again. But how long does that last? And how does it go with Kyler Murray? I'd still say sitting here, I would lean toward it's Kyler Murray as a starting quarterback, but they split it 50-50 the entire time. Kirk's the one who is pretty clearly the number one quarterback right now. And if the Raiders are playing well and they're still on task, I just don't know that they really want to force Fernando Mendoza out there as a rookie. Yeah.
2: All right, a couple NBA ones now before we wrap this up and get on with our weekend, boys. Who's more likely to go further in next year's NBA playoffs? Been talking about these guys a lot this week. Giannis or Jaylen Brown?
0: We don't know what team Jaylen Brown is on at this point.
2: We do. He's on the Celtics.
0: You're holding out hope that it's still going to be the Boston Celtics. Meanwhile, we just talked in the last segment to John Krasinski, NBA writer, who said fully anticipates Jaylen Brown is somewhere else. So we're hearing a lot of the stuff that I've heard and been told, which is Jaylen doesn't really want to be there. He wants a fresh start. And you still have the opportunity to extract value here if you're patient to get the right offer, whether that is, you know, Denver. John brought up Cleveland. You know, if it's Jaylen Brown and Jokic, I like that over Giannis and Bam in Miami. If it's Jaylen Brown in Boston, I still probably like it better, but I just don't know that there's a scenario where that's where Jaylen Brown is. I just think it's a hard question. Right now, I think Giannis and the Heat are the favorite in the East, in my mind right now. So all things equal.
2: Favorite to do what?
0: To all things equal, I take Giannis and the Heat.
2: Wow.
0: If he's healthy, if he is the Giannis that we have seen, he is still one of the most efficient players in the NBA. Leads the NBA every year in two-point field goals, is a rebounder, alters the game in terms of defense. He is a game changer. Now, if he gets hurt again, then obviously that upends everything. That would be my concern. He's, 31? He's had a bunch of injuries. That's my concern. But all things equal right now, I put the Heat right there in the favorites in the East.
2: Wes got shaken up with LaMelo going to Minnesota. And we had Austin Reeves, guys, agree to a new contract. See that video of him on the golf course?
0: Oh, yeah.
2: Like, fell over. And appreciation. It's cool. Who's more likely to be the better Western Conference backcourt this year? Luka and Austin Reeves or the Ant-Man and LaMelo?
0: Whew. I mean, again, with Luka, you just got to wonder in terms of the health and what that looks like. You know, from the conditioning stuff's well documented, but he's had injuries. He had another one this year that limited him to, you know, whatever it was. He missed like 30 games this season. So I would just say, to me, I mean, the more dynamic backcourt to me is the one in Minnesota.
2: Yeah.
0: Now, is LaMelo able to stay healthy? Does this come together? I know this. Ant is fired up today. Anthony Edwards loves this deal because this creates somebody who can actually create for him as opposed to Ant doing what he's had to do a lot, which is create for others because there's nobody able to draw those double teams away from him.
2: Who goes further in the playoffs, TJ?
9: That's a good one, man.
2: That's fun.
9: West. But, you know, I can't answer this because of my Laker bias, so I'm going to say the Timberwolves.
0: But also, I mean, are we talking about with LeBron or without LeBron?
9: That's exactly the case.
0: And how much does that move the needle at this stage? I mean, LeBron is still a plus player. He's not what he was, but he is still a difference maker.
9: Yeah, it's kind of early to answer this right now, but I'm going to go with Minnesota because of my hatred.
2: I love being a hater. Guys,
9: I'm not.
2: Big movie, last one. Big movie anniversary. I assume that Tom hasn't seen any of these. Where were you on this date in 1996?
0: 1996.
9: Pittsburgh, I know that.
2: Okay.
0: I would have been summer after the ninth grade.
2: Okay.
0: Probably playing a, Babe Ruth baseball tournament somewhere or something.
2: And you were probably making plans to go
0: see Mickey Mantle or whatever.
2: Independence Day tonight.
0: Oh, absolutely.
2: 30 years ago today. Great movie, great anniversary. More likely movie. What? You've seen it?
0: I have seen it. I saw it in the theater. Like, everyone saw it, okay? There was a point in time when I saw movies, and the late 90s would have been that time. I've never thought it was a great movie.
2: Oh, welcome to Earth. Welcome to Earth. Summer movie you'd likely throw on at the end of your July 4th party, Independence Day, Jaws, or The Sandlot?
6: Why Jaws?
0: Wow, I've seen all three of those movies.
2: One of the great summer movies ever.
0: Is it with the kids or not? Because that does make a pretty big difference.
9: Yeah, because if you have the kids, you have to show them Jaws. I think that's...
0: Also, isn't the end of the 4th of July party fireworks? Where are you that you're coming home from the fireworks at 11 o'clock and then starting a movie?
2: Your fireworks go on at 11 o'clock?
0: They end late.
2: They do? At 11?
0: 10, maybe? And then you got to pick up the blankets and crying kids and somebody wants a piggyback ride and then somebody forgot their water bottle and you got to go back and everyone's leaving and you got the parking situation and somebody can't get their car started and now there's a traffic jam and you're stuck out there on a side street. It is pitch black. You're in a neighborhood. You don't want to honk the horn because then you're the jerk. Yes, takes a while.
2: That was very specific.
0: To get back from the fireworks.
2: Very specific.
0: The key. The move with the 4th of July fireworks display is you convince the kids halfway through to start walking. You start the fireworks display. The folding chairs are already folded up. And then you just go, all right, we're going to start moving. And then you walk out and then you turn around and see, hey, there's those last couple. Ooh. And then the final, boom, in the car and you get out before everybody else. There is top five worst spots to be in your car is after the 4th of July fireworks. Everybody's been like, you know, drinking all day. They're at this point, like they're exhausted. Everyone around you, like everyone just wants to get home and they can't. Like that to me, that after the 4th of July is worse than leaving like a baseball game.
2: Dodger Stadium.
0: Like when you're stuck in the, Dodger Stadium's its own animal because you're up on that hill. Actually, the move at Dodger Stadium is you take a lift. They have their own little parking lot that they can get out of. I don't think I've ever driven all the way up there and parked. But if you do the
2: move
0: lift.
2: To Dodger Stadium is leave after take me out to the ball game.
0: but still getting in and out of there. The ingress egress is not ideal.
2: I don't want to glaze over two things. One, you still haven't answered the question. And two, you've seen all these movies?
0: I have seen all these movies. Once again, it's what's most likely. All right. So let's say end of the 4th of July party. It's 11 p.m. Getting back. 10:30.
2: Or you just have it on during the party.
0: The kids are going to bed. So Independence Day, 100%.
2: Great. That's the correct answer. That's what's more likely.
0: We actually agreed to it. What's more likely brought to you by Pella Windows and Doors. 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

0: Yeah.
1: Back now for our radio audience. Tom Pelissero in for Rich. We're going to go to the phone lines, 844-204-RICH. The question we've been asking has generated a great deal of discussion. We've got votes. You can also go on to the Rich Eisen Show X page and cast your vote now. Today is Thursday. How many days away is Sunday? Mikkel in Queens, New York. Mikkel, your answer. How many days away is Sunday?
2: Hello there. When I listened in, the original question was how many days I think till the Sunday night game. If that was the case, then you counted by the Jewish calendar by the sundown. So it begins a new day. So Thursday sundown, Friday, Saturday, Sunday sundown. It's 4 days till a Sunday night game. Otherwise, it'd just be 3 days.
1: So you're counting based upon sundown, as that is the, that's your cutoff.
3: I like that. Yeah.
2: Yes. That's when the new day begins at sundown.
1: All right, so we're giving that one. That's a split vote. It's a thinker. Thank you, Mikkel. How about Podgy in Houston, Texas? It is Thursday. How many days away is Sunday?
4: What's going on, guys? I like to keep it mathematics, but the also undisputed would be the Bible, because biblically, from Friday, Good Friday, to Easter, you know, on the third day he rose. So if you're talking Thursday, then it's 4 days.
1: All right. Now that is that is a great point. Podgy, thank you very much for the call. I had not considered the biblical element of this. On the third day he rose again. But that's still not 3 days later. It's on the third day. The third day would be 2 days away.
3: Wow, what?
1: On the third day. All right, you go on vacation today.
3: Okay, here we go.
1: What is the third day of your vacation? You took a plane this morning. You went to Honolulu.
3: Okay.
1: What day is the third day of your vacation?
3: Well, today is day one. Tomorrow is day two. And then Saturday would be day three.
1: Correct. So on the third day, he rose again, would be 2 days away, not three.
3: But you count today.
1: Why?
3: Because it's not even noon yet. We have to live today. You can't just skip over it and count it as the next day.
5: Okay, guys, one thing that is not up for debate, because this could go on forever, is this afternoon, check your local listings. No Contest Wrestling will be on ESPN2, ESPN News. It's 3 o'clock here in the Pacific. Check your local listings. I think it might be on right now.
1: How many hours away is that?
5: That's three
1: hours away.
5: Yeah.
1: Not four. You're not counting this hour.
5: And we will have Jade Cargill on ahead of her match at Night of Champions for the United States.
3: Attaboy, TJ.
5: I got to get my own thing out there before we leave.
3: Attaboy.
5: All No Contest Wrestling fans, ESPN2 this afternoon. Thank you.
1: I'm going to make a hard left turn here. Since we also have Women's Sports Now.
3: Coming up, yeah.
1: 6 p.m. Eastern tonight, 3 o'clock Pacific, across all of the ESPN platforms. What's going on with Caitlin Clark? I know I could have asked this at any point in really the past 2 years, but the number of things that currently drop into my timelines on social media, the highlights or lowlights that I see on TV, even the quotes from her coach who has drawn criticism for not defending her further. TJ, I'm going to come to you as our resident WNBA expert here.
3: Ooh,
1: well, are we into like a reverse Wemby situation? Like, I can't think of many NBA stars you say they never get a favorable whistle. Caitlin Clark, who is arguably, whatever you want to say in terms of where she stacks up as a player, she's certainly one of the best, seems to have the worst whistle in the WNBA, and not just on things that are straightforward calls, but somebody gets themselves up by putting their fist into your neck and then steps on you. It would seem to me that's something that maybe the officials, based on all the history, would be looking for.
5: Exactly. Look, it's going around. She got punched in the neck. She didn't get punched from where I saw it. But, yes, definitely it was a closed fist. Definitely it was used to place and hold Alyssa Thomas's body up as she arose. So, yeah, there was definitely a fist to the neck. I won't call it a punch. But you're right. There are times where it does seem like the whistle doesn't go her way. Alyssa Thomas also got into it with Angel Reese. And I know these two names, they always kind of are stuck together like, you know, chocolate and peanut butter. But she also kind of banged around Angel Reese a few days ago, and that caused an uproar. So I don't know if it's more so on the player, Alyssa Thomas, if she's got beef with these two. I don't know what it is. But, yeah, Caitlin Clark's name will just – it'll bring out all the positivity and all the negativity when the WNBA is mentioned. Right now you've got people saying that she should leave and go to Europe, you know. I don't know, man. I don't know.
0: See, I want to be very clear. The competitiveness and the physicality and, frankly, the attention that some of these things bring to the WNBA are all good things. Like having a level of physicality, having things be high profile. What you can't do in any sport is allow your most visible players to take cheap shots constantly.
3: Constantly.
0: And, yes, what do you call it? Yeah, exactly. It's not a punch.
5: It's not a punch.
0: It's like saying, you know, Albert Haynesworth kicked that guy in the head. No, he just stepped on his face. It's still bad.
5: You still
0: can't do it.
3: Unnecessary and flagrant.
0: And until you start to have suspensions, significant fines, whatever it might be, I don't know how you get those things called. Like, the message has to be sent, and weirdly, the message that's being sent right now seems to be, it's just like anybody else. Oh, we missed the call. You missed the fist in the neck?
5: Yeah, it's kind of hard to miss that call. It's hard to justify.
3: And it's one thing if the game just kept going on and Caitlin kept playing and they won or they lost, right? No, she left the game, a back injury, so now your most high-profile player is going to probably miss more games. And that is a major issue because now that's eyeballs away from your sport.
0: It's not saying, yeah, you have to put her in a glass bubble here and call everything. She doesn't need to get the full Wemby treatment or Shea or whoever it is at any given moment in the NBA. But what you're not going to see outside of Wemby trying to stuff Jalen Brunson's face into the floor is star players taking those cheap shots and nothing being called.
3: Unnecessary.
0: While the world watches the stars at the FIFA World Cup this summer, Hyundai has its eyes on the next generation of talent, the future stars who are already turning heads at age 14, because next doesn't wait for an invitation, and neither do we. 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

0: point guard Anthony Edwards got one courtesy of an NBA blockbuster trade. ESPN's Sham Sharania reports Minnesota's acquiring LaMelo Ball and Josh Green from the Hornets for Naz Reid and a series of draft picks. T-Wolves core, 25-year-old winger Jaden Daniels, and its 24-year-old backcourt in Edwards and Ball. First Take host, Stephen A. Smith.
1: Well, number one, you can't dislike it. It's an elite backcourt. We have to remember that LaMelo averaged 20 this year, shooting 37% from three-point range. So the brother can score, but his gift is passing the basketball. And look who he's passing it to. A superstar, if ever there was one, an Ant-Man, Anthony Edwards.
0: Edwards, Ball, and Daniels all under contract through the 2028-2029 season. Free agent guard Coby White intends to sign a 3-year, $74 million deal to return to Charlotte. He'd been a major priority for the team and now steps into a new starting role in the backcourt after the Ball trade. Team USA captain Christian Pulisic expected to return from a calf injury and play tonight against Turkey at the World Cup in the group stage finale.
2: Hey, it's Evan Cohen. Coming up Friday, the Wolves have gone all in to keep Anthony Edwards happy, but I'll tell you why the LaMelo Ball trade will backfire. It's Unsportsmanlike, 6 a.m. Eastern, right here on ESPN Radio, ESPN2, and ESPNU.
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4: One of our favorites is Chill Will in South Carolina.
5: Hey, what's up, cousins, man? Hey, I'm glad he's back on again, man. Just getting out the garden and everything, growing some crops and stuff, but...
4: Okay, hold on. What are we growing in South Carolina, Palmetto State? What are we growing?
5: Okay, all right. I'm going to start off. Mustard greens, one row.
4: Uh-huh.
5: Mm. Another row of green peppers, another row of cucumbers, three rows of corn, one row of squash, six rows of okra, and four rows of watermelon.
6: It's a garden party. He plants one.
4: It's about.
7: There you go.
5: Yes,
7: there you go.
5: Thank you. I appreciate it.
4: You don't have a green thumb. You got green fingers everywhere, there my friend, based on what we just heard.
8: I got the black Martha Stewart out here. That's what I'm talking about.
5: Hey, folks are getting prison, man. You got to do what you got to do, man.
9: I'll take the plant door. I'm thinking I'm being edgy. I'm thinking women love plants.
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0: It's David Dennis Jr. in for Harry Douglas and Freddie Coleman. 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And don't forget about us on ESPN Plus. Normally on Thursday, we do Repping Thursday when it comes to jerseys, shirts, whatever we want to do to represent our teams. We'll get to that in a second. But if I have a Christine Lisi jersey, I would find one because she's our sports and anchor goddess. She always, always delivers with treats. It doesn't matter if it's cookies, if it's cake, candy. Christine Lisi is not just a sports and anchor goddess. She is our treat goddess because she takes care of all of us each and every time she is here on the campus. She strolls in today, David, and she goes, yeah, decided to bake a cake at 11 o'clock last night. And I said, this is the genius of Christine Lisi. Only she could come up with a black and white cookie cake, white on one side with chocolate, chocolate on the other side with white in it. And believe me, Christine, it is to die for. I just want to know, how can we all get this superpower that you possess, not cooking so much because that ship has sailed with me, but in anything else in my life to get up to the level of gold standard that you do each and every time?
1: It was actually 11 o'clock this morning.
0: Oh, I was like,
1: I got to bring in something.
0: Oh, the hockey draft
1: is tomorrow. I got to bring in something big, chocolate and round. That's what I did.
0: Now you're showing off. 4 hours ago. Now you're showing off now.
1: Yeah. It was.
0: Wow.
1: I was in a hurry to get to work today.
0: So let me get this straight. You were in a hurry to get to work today, 11 o'clock this morning, and that Picasso is what you were able to create for everybody.
1: I had to frost it while it was still warm. I tossed it in the fridge so it wouldn't like run all over the place. And then I had to, I couldn't cut it. So I have a knife here at work, which I probably shouldn't say on the air.
0: That's okay.
1: But I have a knife so people can cut stuff.
2: Got to get the contraband through to me.
1: Don't tell security that I have a knife here. So it's a little bit of a... kind of a disaster today, but I think it's good.
0: If that's your disaster, then what do your masterpieces look like? If that's your disaster.
1: I had a doozy after our girls won gold in Milan.
0: Yes.
1: I

0: had a doozy. It was like a layer, like a couple layers of cake and like a cream filling and cookie dough in it and stuff. Yeah. So that was probably one of my better ones.
1: David, either way, her disasters are masterpieces, David, for other people when it comes to baking and cooking and Christine Lisi.
2: You know, I can relate because I too, at 11 a.m., sometimes decide I'm going to eat a whole cake at 11 a.m. So it's kind of a similar thing. I've been down that road too. I say, you know what? I could use a cake right now. Let me just eat a whole cake instead of baking a whole one. I'll do the other thing, and it seems like it works out. It's kind of the same thing.
1: Sure, if that helps you. If that helps you make it through the calorie night, sure.
2: There you go.
1: No problem.
2: Hey, everybody got to do it.
0: Got a long 4-hour show here. David's got to be ready.
1: Yeah, we'll put it this way. If he ate a whole cake at 11 a.m., he ain't lasting past 4 minutes, I can promise you. We're going to hear snoozing on the air.
2: I'll be knocked out. It'll be worth it, though.
1: I hope so. If you're going to knock out a whole cake and try to do a 4-hour show with Christine Lisi, we always thank you. Take a bow, as always.
2: Yes.
1: So we're repping out teams today, or putting on jerseys representing teams. Now, I have a National League jersey from when they played in San Diego and they had the Padres colors. So I'm wearing, I got the Met logo on one side. I got the All-Star patch on the other side. Shannon Penn, you got a Jackie Robinson, Brooklyn Dodgers t-shirt representing.
3: Represent Brooklyn, absolutely. Let's go.
1: Exactly. E-Dog, representing Michigan State. But a little story behind that. Why you represented Michigan State
4: Magic,
1: today?
4: Baby. Magic made our selection committee. So that's, I figured I'd rep one of our selection committee choices.
1: Well done. We might have to do that going forward, where we have selection committee, if it's certain people that are part of it, rep their jerseys or their T-shirts. Now, poor David didn't get the memo. So if you're watching ESPN Plus, he's not being defiant. He's not being a rabble-rouser. He's not being contrarian. He just didn't get the memo. So that's on us. I'm going to take the blame for that. That's on me.
2: It's all good. Also, I'm traveling. I'm at my dad's place, so I can't just run into the closet and pull out my Landry Shamet jersey or my Mitchell Robinson jersey, my Jalen Brunson jersey, my Mike Brown suit that I got. You know what I'm saying? I don't have all the things that I usually have when I'm out here. You know what I'm saying? When I'm at home and I have my closet full of lifelong Knicks paraphernalia that I've accumulated over my lifetime of 2 weeks of being a Knicks fan. I don't have all those things like I would. Don't have my famous towel, my towel now that has been famous. I've been waving all over the place. The heirloom that has been passed down to my family from Game 3 before I was a fan even. Now, like, these are the things I wish I had right now for you guys, and I just don't have it. I feel a little bad.
1: Put it this way. The fact that if you were a real Knicks fan, you would not allow a fortnight to get in the way of you representing your team. You'd have had these things.
2: I should have packed it up.
1: Real fans would have.
2: Yeah.
1: Real fans would have planned ahead. Just putting it out. Just trying to help you.
2: I would have done it, man. I would have done it. You know, I had them all. They're all sitting there. They're all lined up like I need to. Mm-hmm. You know what I'm saying? My Tyler Kolek jersey is warming up right now. I could have worn my Tyler Kolek jersey. You know, all that stuff I could have had, you know? Sohan jersey that I got, you know?
1: There's no way there's a jersey of that.
2: You know, I could have worn that, could have rocked that if I needed to. You know, just things I just don't have, you know, like I would have liked.
1: If you have a Jeremy Sohan jersey, apparently you snuck into the locker room and stole it. I don't think Jeremy Sohan has a jersey on display in his house, much less
2: wearing
1: for the Knicks.
2: I don't have my Wu-Tang shirt for when they save the Knicks. Yeah, I could have done all that stuff.
1: That's unforgivable. I have a Wu-Tang shirt when they save the Knicks.
2: It's all at the crib. I could have just layered them all. I could have worn 10 jerseys on top of each other and just taking one off as the show got on, you know, carried on.
1: Well, put it this way. It would have been necessary if you ate a whole cake starting at 11 a.m. to hide your fondness for kind of cake. Instead of like the freshman 15, you'd have had like the jersey 15 to hide that fondness if you knocked out a cake.
2: I could have had my Jordan Woods purse.
1: Oh, really?
2: You know, I could have had all that stuff.
1: Put it this way. I don't know how much money you make. You can't afford that.
2: I don't even know how much that purse is, my man. We're going to find a way.
1: Yeah, if you have to ask, then you can't afford it. Let's put it that way. See, that is not a cheap knockoff odd job lot purse that she had sporting around with her fiance Carl Anthony Towns.
2: I just run down Canal Street to get me one. I'm sure they got those real things on Canal.
1: I'm sure they got a lot of knockoffs on Canal that can satisfy your soul.
2: Knockoff? How dare you?
1: Yeah, I know. The nerve of me. Canal Street, sure. You can use those legends all you want. We know the truth. Always share the truth with us. You can hit us on the socials at DavidDTSS. That's my man David's handle. My handle, the Coleman ESPN. And don't forget about us on the Freddie and Harry calling line. 888-SAY-ESPN 888-729-3776.
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7: The main thing.
8: The main thing. The main thing.
5: The Main Thing with Freddie and Harry.
1: You can put it out there. We all feel the same way. Me, David, Shannon Penn, E-Duck, Eric Hammond, probably Miss Christine Lisi. 9:30 a.m. this morning, we all went, what? Yeah. The Charlotte Hornets trading LaMelo Ball to the Minnesota Timberwolves. They are trading him and Josh Green to the Minnesota Timberwolves. Who are they getting back? Naz Reid and a series of draft picks. The Hornets will receive a 2033 unprotected first-round pick and 3 second-round picks in 2029, 2032, and 2033. They also get a first-round pick swap in 2028, 2029, and 2030. Brian Windhorst, ESPN NBA analyst, tried his best to explain why this trade happened on Get Up Today.
6: Minnesota, this is a move to get Ant Edwards the kind of backcourt running mate that he needs. Ant Edwards was a guy that people, after Giannis getting traded, were like, is this the next star player to be traded? He has watched Karl Anthony Towns go to New York in a trade that ended up not working out and win a championship. Where is his mind, his head at? He's tired of being double-teamed. They get him a dynamic scorer in the backcourt. You throw a double-team in Ant Edwards with LaMelo Ball on the court, you are playing with fire. LaMelo will drop 10 three-pointers on you in the blink of an eye. And so this is what their move is. To accomplish this, they are basically emptying their coffers. They are giving up, because this is going to end up sort of combining with the Julius Randle deal. They're trading two of their three best big men. Okay, in a Western Conference where everybody's getting bigger, they're trading big for small here, you know, including Randle and Naz Reid, who's an incredibly highly respected and valued player, to Charlotte.
2: Right. I don't even know where to start. So there are two options here, Freddie. We can go the positive, or we can go thriving on negativity. I don't know where you want. Where should we go here?
1: Put it this way: you're a grown man. You're David Dennis Jr., son of David Dennis Sr. I'm sure you'll pick the right place to bring us to the starting point.
2: Okay, let's talk about how insane of a trade this is.
1: Attaboy. Attaboy.
2: I mean, Wendy started us off in the kind way that Wendy does, talking about how good LaMelo is and what he could possibly do for Anthony Edwards. I get it. That is, they are going to be dynamic offensively. He's going to allow Anthony Edwards some, you know, a little bit of reprieve from the double teams. That's great. Otherwise, I have no clue how the Minnesota Timberwolves have gone from Western Conference Finals, Karl Anthony Towns outplaying Nikola Jokic in the second round of the playoffs, Anthony Edwards being ahead of schedule, face of the league conference finals guy, Rudy Gobert playing defense, Naz Reid spreading the floor by grabbing rebounds, Nikhil Alexander Walker, which we have not even talked about today, who is, might I remind you, most improved player in the NBA currently. How do you go from that to saying, I want to be a little cheap? Karl Anthony Towns goes to my New York Knicks and wins a championship, and you are looking at a squad that has, I don't see a single pathway for them to get back, because you have emptied out everything, as Wendy said, empty out your coffers to get LaMelo Ball, who, for all the good things I have to say about him, I was waving the LaMelo flag all last year for LaMelo Ball, who has put together exactly one complete season since he's been in the league.
1: Yeah, he's only played one season where he's played at least 65 games. I hear what you're saying. I'm as befuddled and dumbfounded as you are, David, but getting past that, that we don't understand what the Minnesota Timberwolves are doing, we all are in agreement on that. Here's two things that I thought about what you just said. Number one, these are the type of moves to get head coaches fired. I know if I'm Chris Finch, I'm looking at my general manager going, what in the name of Anthony Edwards are y'all doing? There's a way to make sure he has help, but not by reducing us in size, where we move on from Julius Randle, we move on from Naz Reid, and a couple of years ago, moving on from Karl Anthony Towns. Three guys who can score on the front line. Two as starters, one coming off the bench. So I know if I'm Chris Finch, I'm thinking, if you don't want me to stay here, just tell me to hand in my 2 weeks' notice right now. I'll put my stuff in a box. I'll wave to everybody, say thanks, this was real, but it wasn't really fun at the end. And I'll go find another coaching job somewhere, somehow, because he would not be on the unemployment line for long. These are the kind of moves that wind up getting good coaches. And Chris Finch is a terrific coach. Those guys wind up paying the price for somebody and their sins. That's number one. But number two, you brought a Karl Anthony Towns.
2: Yeah.
1: Once again, the Minnesota Timberwolves are choosing Rudy Gobert. They chose Rudy Gobert and moved on for Karl Anthony Towns. They chose Rudy Gobert and moved on for Naz Reid. They chose Rudy Gobert and they moved on from Julius Randle. Whatever he still can bring to the table defensively, and right now we've seen that be minimal in the playoffs, he is still a guy that has no clear offensive move that's not a dunk or a layup in the half court. So now you got a very expensive screener for Anthony Edwards. Yeah. And LaMelo Ball and Ayodusumu. Meanwhile, other teams have guys that can play in the middle, that when the playoffs roll around, they look at Rudy Gobert and they treat him like a welcome mat. Victor Wembanyama, he did it. Luka Doncic, he did it. We've seen that in previous playoffs involving Rudy Gobert. Once again, the Minnesota Timberwolves, I know Rudy Gobert has pictures of them somewhere hidden that he can bring out. And if they try to trade, he goes, oh, yeah, a word? I got these pictures? Whatever that is, they have got to stop choosing Rudy Gobert over other people. Why they think they're helping Anthony Edwards?
2: Well, now they got no choice. They are tethered to Rudy Gobert for the rest of his contract. He is their only defense right now. He is the only. Now, to Rudy Gobert's credit, he gave Nikola Jokic the hardest series he's ever had in his career. Was dominant, but he was not as dominant against Wemby, right? And one of the things that is so I can't wrap my head around is that, yes, you lost to the Spurs. You lost to the Spurs in six, mm-hmm. In which Anthony Edwards was not 100%. Which Dante DiVincenzo was hurt.
1: Absolutely.
2: Like you could say you were still competitive with that Spurs team. Now, maybe you could say there's a gap between you and OKC, but you have blown up your team. Like you move on from Julius Randle, the amount of money, all that stuff, fine. But now, like, what's your power forward? Who's your power forward?
1: Jaden McDaniels, who's a small forward,
2: Who's a small forward? Like, you've brought in LaMelo Ball, and you paid A.O. DeMunsu, and it's like, there's redundancy there. And now you have LaMelo Ball for the next 4 years as a guy. Again, like, you can hone in on the fact LaMelo Ball was the engine of that Charlotte offense. His plus-minus was through the roof. He's one of the most important offensive players for that team for the entirety of last season, right? The problem is, it should go through your mind at some point, why is this team coming off of a guy like that? Why is this guy who, when I watch the games, the usage rate is through the roof, the assists are through the roof, he is making this thing go. Why is it that this team is willing to come off of him and make Kobe White, who I love, who we're going to talk about later, the guy to run the show? Why is that happening, and why is that not ringing alarm bells for Minnesota?
1: Well, I think I got an answer for you. He's David Dennis Jr. in for Harry Douglas and Freddie Coleman. It's the afternoon cool known as Freddie and Harry on ESPN Radio, the ESPN app, SiriusXM Channel 80, and ESPN Plus. Weigh in at 888-729-3776. What are the Minnesota Timberwolves doing, bringing LaMelo Ball to their basketball team and moving on from Naz Reid? 888-729-3776. Now, Bobby Marks, ESPN NBA front office insider, on Get Up, he says, if you're a Charlotte Hornets fan, you may have loved LaMelo Ball, but he gave you a reason and reasons why you should really love why they moved on from him.
7: They should be, the trade can't happen until July 6th. But if it could happen today, I would be on with the league office like right now.
8: Sure,
7: thing done.
8: Okay, not complaining if you're one of the other 28 teams?
7: No. I mean, when you look at it, eventually, from Minnesota's perspective, they traded Julius Randle and Naz Reid for LaMelo Ball. And that does not include the draft picks. Who's playing? Who's your size? You basically just lost your two forwards for a guard. And, yes, you needed guard depth, and you brought back Ayo Dosunmu. So there's work to do for the Timberwolves here with limited financial flexibility. You got no draft picks left. The kitty's empty. From Charlotte, they're saying, wait a minute, we won 40-plus games last year, but we're not good enough, right? And as Tim said, a little bit of fool's gold. We still have a good team. Let's take advantage of a player who played 72 games, the most in 5 years here with him.
1: Charlotte Hornets told us, no matter what kind of gifts he brings to the table, they were not willing to give LaMelo Ball the keys to the kingdom. For whatever reason that is, David, they know more about LaMelo Ball than you and I do. They see him or around him each and every day. They know things about players that even players don't know about themselves. If you're any kind of organization, you do your intel regarding somebody to say, if we're going to commit that kind of money and commit our franchise, we better be damn sure This is the guy that is not going to have this blow up in our face. This is a guy that is not going to drive our franchise into a wall when we give them the keys. Whatever those reasons or reason is.
2: No pun intended.
1: Exactly. Well done by you. Good catch. Whatever that was regarding LaMelo Ball, they said, nope. He finally played at least 65 games. That may be as good as it's going to get, especially we give him a max deal or give him close to a max deal. Whatever untrustworthiness that he had, that was way too much for the Shellahorns to say. His town will override that. They were not willing to do that because they did not trust that LaMelo Ball could be the right holder of the keys to the Shellahorns kingdom.
2: 1 year ago, when people were, not even 1 year ago, 5 months ago, when people were talking about the most untradeable contracts in the NBA, LaMelo, Ja Morant, Zion Williams were the people who were in the same sentence. Think about that. Think about where Ja Morant was, not playing, where Zion was, barely playing. LaMelo was in that bucket, and he played great, great basketball last season, but one season should not be enough for you to empty out everything you have to come and bring that dude here. He's one of those guys, LaMelo's one of those guys that as soon as Charlotte calls you, says, hey, we're trading him, I would hang up the phone because you know something that I don't know and I don't want no part of that.
1: Yeah, you don't want your mess going to somebody else and they got to try to take care of him. You go, whoo, glad we took out the garbage today.
2: Right.
1: That was very, very stinky fish. Now that's the garbage people's problem. No longer ours. One of our favorites is Andre in Massachusetts, 888-729-3776. Andre, we're going to use the term right move or wrong move involving Minnesota and Charlotte making a trade involving LaMelo Ball. What say you, Dre?
9: How you doing? Thanks for taking the call. From the Timberwolves' perspective, absolutely the wrong move. This is a team that sent the Denver Nuggets packing with their superstar players injured. Their guys off the bench stepped up and took a title contender and put them going fishing, you know, on Cancun. So they had guys ready to step in, guys that were committed to the team process, and when they were healthy, all those forwards, all those guards, you had a title contender. I have no idea why the Timberwolves went superstar hunting. Is it because the Knicks won the championship and they want to put together Clyde Frazier and Earl the Pearl Monroe, and they think that's how it's going to work? Do they need three or four or five basketballs? These are two players that do a lot of the same things. They need the ball, high ego, high swagger, and they might be close in age, but stylistically, it makes no sense. Charlotte Hornets got an absolute haul. Naz Reid, underappreciated as a backup, power forward. He can step in and be in the starting role. Looks like they're going to start him at the five. Charles Lee likes to play fast, run and gun, spread it out, and he can certainly shoot the three and go inside. So it's great for Charlotte in terms of their evolution. Minnesota made the same mistake that the Milwaukee Bucks made when they let Giannis dictate the Dame Lillard trade. That's what they did. I'm not backing down off this. This trade makes no sense. Thanks for taking the call.
1: I've tried to wrap my head around it. I've tried to make some sense of it. I've called people that I know that are Mensa members, that work at NASA, friends of mine whose kids go to school at MIT, mm-hmm. and they all come back with the same answer. This makes absolutely no sense for Minnesota, but it makes plenty of sense, David, to move on what could be a problem with LaMelo Ball and having that become somebody else's mess.
2: Quick question.
1: Yes, sir.
2: So the Minnesota Timberwolves, as Andre just mentioned, beat the Denver Nuggets. Mm-hmm. Without, you know, everybody injured, they beat them.
1: Yep.
2: Would you pick the Minnesota Timberwolves to beat the Denver Nuggets right now in the playoffs?
1: No.
2: There you go. How does this happen? How does that happen?
1: I don't know why, but these are the kind of moves that get good people fired. Chris Finch, remember, you've been warned as head coach of the Minnesota Timberwolves. Keep weighing in about the Timberwolves trading for a LaMelo Ball and giving up height for him. And now only Rudy Gobert is their height at 888-729-3776. So LaMelo Ball today, when is that going to happen involving Jaylen Brown of the Boston Celtics? We'll get to that on ESPN Radio, the ESPN app, and ESPN Plus. But first things first, my man David has this word for YOU, courtesy of 5-Hour Energy, baby.
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1: I'm Christine Lisi. Lions cornerback, former first-round pick Terrion Arnold, facing felony charges of armed robbery and kidnapping in a case where three people reportedly were pistol-whipped and held at gunpoint in February. He was in court today, ordered held without bond until Monday's pretrial hearing. Arnold denies any involvement. NBA, the search is over for the Timberwolves. After years of looking for a co-star to team with guard Anthony Edwards, Minnesota bringing one in. ESPN's Shams Charania is reporting T-Wolves acquiring guard LaMelo Ball and Josh Green from Charlotte for Naz Reid and a series of draft picks. The Ball addition ends the constant double teams Edwards has faced the last few seasons, explains ESPN's Brian Windhorst.
2: You double team him with LaMelo Ball on the court, you will get burned, because Ball is one of the most prolific volume three-point shooters in the league. And he's also now going to have something he's never had. He's been heavily criticized in his career for being a poor defender. Well, now he's got Rudy Gobert to have his back. This is potentially difference-making move in the Western Conference.
1: Baseball, Rays pitchers took a combined no-hitter into the ninth. It ended on a Carter Jensen two-run shot with one down in the ninth. Rays won the game 13-2 over the Royals.
3: Hey, it's Evan Cohen. Coming up Friday, we'll continue to react to the Wolves' blockbuster trade and what the pairing of LaMelo Ball with Anthony Edwards means for the rest of the West. It's on Sportsmanlike, 6 a.m. Eastern, right here on ESPN Radio, ESPN 2, and ESPNU.
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0: David Dennis Jr. in for Harry Douglas. I'm Freddie Coleman. It is the afternoon cool known as Freddie and Harry. Thank you very much on SiriusXM Channel 80, as well as tuning in. Tell that smart speaker to play ESPN Radio and check us out on ESPN Plus. So LaMelo Ball, no longer calling the Queen City his home. He's on his way to the land of 10,000 lakes. The Charlotte Hornets trade him and Josh Green to the Minnesota Timberwolves for Naz Reid and a series of draft picks. LaMelo Ball is really, really excited to have a chance to be alongside the Ant-Man in Minnesota.
1: My understanding is LaMelo Ball is very excited to go play with Anthony Edwards to try to win championships. He knows the task at hand here. The mandate when you have Anthony Edwards is to try to win every single year. Those two guys, from my understanding, they're friends. They've had communication in the recent past. And when you look at it from the Hornets' perspective, though, to get the first-round pick unprotected that's far out, you get three first-round swaps, you get seconds, and Naz Reid, his ability as a two-way, three-point shooter, ability to defend, play both sides of the floor, this is a major, major hole that gets filled for the Hornets' front court moving forward.
0: The words of Sham Sarania, ESPN senior NBA insider, breaking this trade down on First Take earlier today. Sean, in the great city of Minneapolis at 888-729-3776. Sean, did your Timberwolves make the right move trading for LaMelo Ball?
2: Hey, guys. Hey, long time, first time. Love the show.
0: Appreciate
2: love
0: it.
2: Your opinion.
0: Thank
2: but
0: you.
2: I think you guys are crazy if you think they can't beat the Denver Nuggets right now. LaMelo Ball elevates their offense. He may have defensive flaws, but everybody in that front court and that back court can play defense. They'll cover up some holes that he has on defense, but I think it is a value add all day, every day.
0: Okay. I don't question they can beat Denver. I'm worried about two other teams better than Denver, called San Antonio and Oklahoma City. That's what I'm trying to figure out. This trade makes you better to the point that, yeah, you've shown that you can beat Denver in a playoff series. That's already been established, David. But those two teams are better than Denver right now. An Oklahoma City team that won a championship last year, and the Spurs that got to the NBA Finals this year. That's why I question how this trade can help out Minnesota and Anthony Edwards when those two teams are definitely going to be in the mix that you got to try to get through out of the Western Conference.
3: I'm worried about Denver. I don't think they can beat Denver. Like I don't think that this Minnesota team is a contender right now. I mean, there are some more moves to be made, but you are looking at a league right now where it is about depth, it's about versatility, it's about being able to play people different positions, it's about two-way players, right? What do the Knicks have that they had from two to five? Mm-hmm. Right, minus Jalen Brunson. Well, Jalen Brunson held his own defensively through the playoffs, to his credit. But what they had is two-way players throughout the entire. What does San Antonio have?
0: Two-way players
3: all across the board. And what they did, when if you don't have one, you got the biggest defensive stopper in the league behind them. OKC, two-way players all across the board. The three best teams in the league have all two-way guys, and you are now getting rid of your size and putting LaMelo Ball, who was certainly not a two-way player, out there, and I'm worried come playoff time how this is going to look.
0: And they had a two-way player, and his name was Karl Anthony Towns, that they decided to move on from for Julius Randle, who showed that he is not a two-way player, and they moved on from him as well. And now they have very, very few two-way players on a front line above the height of 6'9", 6'10". Patrick in Sweet Home, Chicago, LaMelo Ball being traded to the Minnesota Timberwolves by the Charlotte Hornets. Patrick, do you like it or not like it, and why?
4: Hey, Freddie, hey, love the show.
0: Thank you, the show.
4: Listen every afternoon.
0: Thank you.
4: Yes, I actually love the trade. I feel like Minnesota over the last few years, they were in dire need of a point guard, and I wasn't thrilled when they made the trade back a few years ago, trading Karl Anthony Towns to New York City, but bringing LaMelo Ball over to pair with Anthony Edwards, I think that you now are looking at, in my opinion, the best backcourt in basketball. I agree. LaMelo Ball is a marksman from downtown. And then I also would say that if you look at the Minnesota Timberwolves team last year, with them getting eliminated from playing the Spurs, Victor Wembanyama got suspended or I should say ejected in one of those games. Like they were embarrassed in every game that the Spurs beat them in. They were done. They like with the team that they had on the roster last year, They weren't going to beat the Spurs. They weren't going to beat Oklahoma City. So it's a risk, but it's a risk you had to take. Thank you for taking my call, guys.
0: Appreciate it. I understand risk and reward. I guess the reason I'm not understanding it is that in the conference that you play in, you're going to need size. Mm-hmm. As terrific as guards are in the Western Conference, you're still going to need some size that can at least protect the rim and also score in the offensive end. I know Rudy Gobert can protect the rim. That's his superpower. But in the playoffs, that superpower gets taken away. People throw kryptonite at him, and more often than not, he reduces himself or gets reduced. I think that's why this trade is baffling, is that you've gotten smaller with a LaMelo Ball that you hope will be able to play at least 65 to 70 games that he's only done once so far in his short and young but at times very, very entertaining career with the Charlotte Hornets, David.
3: And he's not played playoff minutes. Like, we don't know what this dude's going to look like with playoff intensity. And what we saw in the play-in tournament, I trusted Kobe White in that game more than I trust LaMelo Ball in that game. Like, I trusted Kobe White to run the offense, to stay out of foul trouble, to not trip somebody on the sidelines. And I hate that we're doing, like, we're talking about like this, because LaMelo Ball, again, one of the most dynamic players in the league, one of the great offensive weapons in the league, had an incredible season, but we have to sort of talk about him like this because of what was offered for him. And when you're talking about championship aspirations, this is a dude who has not shown that he can do that.
0: The Charlotte Hornets made this trade based on two people. One that's on their team right now, Con Knipple. Mm-hmm. They want him because he was so terrific, better than advertised, not just as a shooter, but as a playmaker. He played a lot better with Kobe than at times he did with LaMelo Ball. I wonder how much of that factored into the equation by the Charlotte Hornets thinking, man, we got a sniper here. And a guy that can play at both ends of the floor. Maybe LaMelo Ball's going to get in his way from doing that. Maybe we need more of a consensus contemporary team and not having one guy being ball dominant where Con Knipple has to worry about that. I believe they made that trade, number one, for that reason. Number two, you brought up a name called Jalen Brunson. How many teams are going to be looking at their point guard and saying, man, if you can't be like that, mm-hmm. or anywhere near that, what he's able to do building a culture, establishing a gold standard, and when they need him to deliver, he did, and he raised everybody else's level. I wonder how much they thought maybe he can't do that. LaMelo Ball for Con Knipple, Miles Bridges, all those guys, the same way that a guy like Jalen Brunson has done with the Knicks, or another guy, Shai Gilgeous-Alexander, has done for the Oklahoma City Thunder.
3: Yeah, that's a big part of it, is the fact that when you have a guy who's had 1 year of greatness and calls start coming in, and those calls look like, man, we're getting a big in Naz Reid who can do a bunch of different things, who can spread the floor, who can rebound, and we already have a point guard that we trust, and we're getting a bunch of these pick swaps, and this guy's not healthy, and we have this huge, huge cap, space, $41 million, I think, or so trade exception, the largest that we've ever seen. As much as it pained them, I'm sure, to move on from LaMelo, because again, this guy was great last season. As much as it pained them, this was an offer that you just cannot turn down if you're Charlotte.
0: Dylan in New York at 888-729-3776. Dylan, LaMelo Ball on his way to the Minnesota Timberwolves for Naz Reid and a bunch of draft picks. Dylan, what say you?
5: I'm wondering if now that LaMelo has a good running teammate and he's not number one on the team anymore, could we get a different version of LaMelo Ball? Maybe he takes the game a little more seriously and Anthony Edwards won't let him get away with the stuff he got away with in Charlotte?
0: It's a fair question, because we know there are people that are truth tellers. Then there's Anthony Edwards.
3: Yeah, yeah.
0: He doesn't live on the margins. I'm sure he doesn't have any gray in his closet. It's all black and white with him. Yes. It's either this or that, good or bad, fair or unfair. So if he has to holler at a LaMelo Ball where he doesn't have to worry about that, because that's what it comes down to, David, maybe they did not want LaMelo Ball to do the hollering. they said, we can't trust that. We don't believe in that. We don't think he's going to be good enough to do that. Now he's going to have a guy that says, hey, LaMelo, you're doing this the wrong way. Here's the way you should do it. And nobody's going to question that authority of the Minnesota Timberwolves with Anthony Edwards.
3: What do you think crossed Adam Silver's mind when he realized that LaMelo Ball and Anthony Edwards are going to be doing press conferences together after the games? Live mics.
0: sadness probably came over him, knowing that you don't know what that's going
3: to be. Get my PR team to Minneapolis.
0: Yep.
3: First thing smoking.
0: That's going to be the best poetry slam ever in the history of press conferences in the NBA involving those two. Keep weighing in about the LaMelo Ball trade going to Minnesota from Charlotte. You can do that at 888-729-3776. It is the afternoon cool known as Freddie and Harry. David Dennis Jr. in for Harry Douglas. I am Freddie Coleman. United States, they believe that they can win when they play Turkey tonight. Kristen Pulisic is good to go, but should they put him out there? This is ESPN Radio, the ESPN app, and don't forget about us on ESPN Plus.
6: 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Shohei took the mound, but couldn't get on the same page with his catcher. LaMelo Ball could be on the move in Charlotte. Arsham Sharania has the latest. Plus, we tip our cup to the Tarzan Army as Scotland's World Cup seems to end. I like that accent right there. All that and more today on SC Plus.
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13: A walk-off homer in the bottom of the 14th inning. 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
8: From opening day.
13: Over to left field. 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
13: Oh, my goodness. 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Giancarlo Stanton and the American League with one swing has tied it up.
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13: 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Out of here. Mookie Betts. Shohei Ohtani.
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0: It's the Afternoon Cool, known as Freddie and Harry, presented by Progressive Insurance. I'm Freddie Coleman, David Dennis Jr. in for Harry Douglas on SiriusXM Channel 80, as well as tune in to that smart speaker to play ESPN Radio. And don't forget about us on ESPN Plus. Everybody getting ready for the United States versus Turkey tonight, part of six games in World Cup Thursday, especially Christian Pulisic. More than likely getting a chance to play tonight after missing a half of one game and a full game with a calf injury. 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Let's bring in Nick Haglin, who plays in the MLS and as an FC Cincinnati defender. Hit him on the socials at Nick Is My Name. Nick, how should the United States handle with Christian Pulisic back in the lineup tonight with a calf injury, and they've already made the knockout round stage of the World Cup?
1: First off, thanks for having me. You know, that's a great question, to be honest. You know, I think there's not much to play for, but you also want to get people some minutes. Guys that are on yellow cards, you definitely need to make sure that they're not seeing the field tonight. I think in terms of Pulisic, you want to see him maybe get 30 minutes. You know, not the full game. You don't want to risk an injury. If he's feeling like he wants to play, I think you give him 30 minutes at the end of the game to get his feet wet so the next game that he comes into, he's fresh for.
2: Yeah, so now that Pulisic is looks like he's back and getting back in the gear, give me some hope, Nick. I've been talking to folks, Team USA, they've been a little bit, you know, the chances of winning this whole thing, very slim, I'm hearing. Give me some hope here.
1: Yeah, honestly, I think, you know, winning any tournament is incredibly difficult. The margins are always so thin. But honestly, I've been watching this team, and the vibes are so good right now. The way that they're passing the ball, the way they're moving for each other, the way they're competing. I don't think we've seen this version of the U.S. Under Pochettino until the World Cup. And honestly, at the beginning of it, I was kind of nervous about what was going to happen in the group stage, and they've come out and blown my expectations. I think you continue to get the good momentum going into this game, and anything can happen in the next round. You're top of the group, so you're going to get an easier opponent. You're going to get a third-place opponent, which is a very winnable game. And then after that, you know, you're going to put your best foot forward, and anytime if they're playing the way they are with the vibes that they're playing with, I think anything can happen.
0: 2025 MLS Comeback Player of the Year. He is Nick Haglin from FCC Cincinnati as a defender, joining us on Freddie and Harry on ESPN Radio and also on ESPN Plus. Nick, I believe a big factor why we've seen this kind of start to the World Cup by the United States, they haven't had this kind of depth in a long time. What are your thoughts on that?
1: Yeah, absolutely. I think every position you see, there's two, three guys that are competing for these positions. I think that you've seen a guy come out and someone come in. As you see the last game, Pulisic was out. Pepe comes in and puts in a shift. And I think that belief and the guys that come in making good minutes, putting goals in, I think just adds to the belief in the group. And I feel like, you know, there's an intangible chemistry that is created when you're in these tournaments. And sometimes that chemistry and the vibes, it carries you through these tough moments. And, you know, they haven't had too many tough moments yet. Eventually, they're going to find themselves in a position where it's tough. And I think these moments and everyone, you know, having an opportunity or playing and getting minutes and being a valuable member of the team only allows you to fight through those tough moments that they're eventually going to have.
2: What surprised you the most so far about Team USA and what they're doing?
1: I think the energy, to be honest. I think going into before the friendlies that they went into, when we lost to Belgium 5-2 and lost to Portugal 2-0, the vibes were kind of down. Everyone was kind of doubting, at least from the outside perspective. People were kind of doubting what was going on. I think we came into the camp, and the first two friendlies against Senegal and Germany, they put out really good shifts, and I think there was a belief about what was going on. And I feel like the energy of the group, once they stepped onto the field and the home crowd and the, you know, everyone behind them, I think whatever was happening beforehand, people didn't care about. It was about this one game, and they took their moment, and I feel like they just capitalized on the momentum, on the moment. And I feel like that their energy that they've defended with has allowed them to create offensively.
0: Real quick, we mentioned you playing the MLS for FC Cincinnati. There's a certain guy that plays MLS called Leo Messi who has taken over the World Cup. Real quick, Nick, how would you describe him when you've had to go against him in MLS?
1: Yeah, I mean, he's someone that just as soon as the ball goes to his foot, all his teammates know something's going to happen. They all start running for him. You know, all the defenders are like trying to, you know, double team, triple team, make sure he doesn't get the ball. But, you know, he always finds a way to get on the ball. And as soon as that happens, everything starts to open up. You know, it's very difficult. I feel like every team in the world who's ever played against him has been like, how are we going to game plan against him? And no one has really figured out a good way to do it. He does some magic on the field. I think, you know, it's fun getting to see him do his thing in the World Cup. I feel like every time there's a World Cup, when you have your best players scoring goals, it makes it exciting and people love that.
0: Hey, Nick, keep kicking the ball and taking names, my friend. Thanks for joining us so much, and take care and be well.
1: Yep, thank you. Appreciate it. Have a good one.
0: You too. Nick Haglund, FCC Cincinnati defender. Hit him on the soldiers. Nick is my name. Getting us ready for USA Turkey on Freddie and Harry David Dennis Jr. Harry Douglas, I'm Freddie Coleman. LaMelo today. What about Jaylen Brown being next to go? That's next.
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2: Iran goes on the attack. I'm Lisa Brady, Fox News. A Singapore-flagged cargo ship hit

0: that it did not command before the war.
1: Secretary of State Marco Rubio wrapping up meetings in the Middle East and telling reporters earlier.
2: One thing that came across very clear is there is zero support among the Gulf countries for any sort of toll or fees or anything that charges for the use of international waters.
1: For now, a UN agency is pausing the evacuation of ships through the strait. An inflation gauge closely watched by the Fed hits a three-year high.
3: The PCE inflation report out today. Overall prices up 4.1% over the past 12 months. That's more than double the Fed's target.
1: But Fox Business's Edward Lawrence also reports the economy grew more than first thought in the first quarter.
3: The GDP increased 2.1%, which surprised many, and it turned around the last estimate of under 2%. The expectation is the administration, if it can keep the Strait of Hormuz open, the economy should start growing as it did last year.
1: Surging oil and gas prices have fueled inflation, though more recently they've been coming down. The Dow up 72 points at the bell, shy of a record after hitting new highs. 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
1: Two rulings on immigration policy from the U.S. Supreme Court, both siding with the Trump administration. One greenlights an Obama-era policy once used to limit the daily number of migrants seeking asylum at the U.S.-Mexico border. Another ruling allows the end of temporary legal protections for Haitian and Syrian refugees.
6: Essentially, it says that the current administration, now that could be a Biden administration, it could be any administration, a Trump administration, that they have the power to make a decision about when to end temporary protected status.
1: Fox's Shannon Bream. The TPS program currently protects more than a million people from 17 countries from potential deportation. But several high-profile decisions are not out yet.
7: Eight cases argued this term are still undecided by justices, including a challenge to President Trump's executive order ending birthright citizenship. Justices are considering additional cases about presidential power after President Trump's efforts to remove a member of the Federal Reserve's Board of Governors and a member of the Federal Trade Commission. Cases remain over campaign finance regulations and mail-in ballot rules. And before the term ends, likely before the end of next week, we expect opinions in cases about states' restrictions on transgender students participating in school athletics. In Washington, Jared Halpern, Fox News.
1: A new national survey finds most Americans favor some form of religious expression in public schools, but most prefer that it be voluntary.
8: 6 in 10 Americans surveyed by the Pew Center say they support allowing teacher-led school prayer, but only if students don't have to participate. Half of the 3,500-plus respondents favor displaying the Ten Commandments in public school classrooms, but most religiously unaffiliated Americans oppose these religious expressions.
1: Fox's Lillian Wu recapping stocks. The Dow up 71 points, with the S&P and the NASDAQ in the red again. Elisa Brady, Fox News.
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10: On a smaller defender right now, he's matched up against Rodolfo Bolis. Or is it going to be Luke Goody? Right now, Damask has it as he goes inside, gains some separation, and puts it through.
11: His hands, and Illinois had a chance to push it if they wanted to. 5-on-4, but Chris Conley gets back. Damask will take it himself. Find Rogers on the baseline. And one.
12: Ross in a hurry on the kick out. Got an open look for Mitchell. That's no good. Tip by Igodaro. And taken away by Damask. 1-on-2. Marcus Damask. 2 and a foul.
13: To get the deflection right here by Damask allows him now to get out in transition. And when you have a live ball.
14: To keep the pressure on if you're Valpo, as Edwards will turn it over. Harm

0: in to DeMass. Gets undercut and a chance for a three-point play.
1: It was a fun year, man. It was a lot of fun watching that dude play basketball. ESPN Radio 93.5, it is The Drive. I'm Curtis Allen. That is Evan Stone. Quinn Turn, the intern, is in studio with us as well. Hello, Quinn.
2: Hello.
1: Marcus DeMass, one of your favorites, dude.
3: Oh, yeah.
1: Nice to take a little trip down memory lane, but not for no good reason.
3: Not just a random highlight package to start the show.
1: Huh? No. He's going to be joining us here in just a few.
3: Yep, Marcus DeMass is going to hop on in just a couple minutes. Kind of catch up with him, just what's the last couple of years looked like for him. But he's also got some really cool things going on that he's a part of. There's a basketball camp that's going to be in Williamsville coming up here in a week or so.
1: All right. Very
3: June
1: good.
3: June 29th.
1: Very
3: what is good. That? Oh, that's like 4 days.
1: That's 4 days, man.
3: That's next
1: that's
3: week.
1: Soon, man. That's, technically, it's this week if you're counting today. If you were to say Thursday is the first day of the week, it's this week. But yeah.
3: It's this week, yeah.
1: Yeah, but.
3: I don't say that.
1: No, you
3: and
1: would.
3: I don't know anyone else who does.
1: No, me neither. But I'm just saying it could be this week.
3: Yeah.
1: But yeah, 4 days.
3: So he's got a basketball camp there, and then he's a part of something that I think is one of the coolest things that I have seen. It's called Core 3 Mentorship.
1: Okay, well, tell us about that.
3: Well,
1: an overview before he does.
3: It's an overview, and I'm excited to get kind of nitty-gritty with him about this. But basically what it is you have former college athletes or guys who are trying or are playing professionally somewhere desiring to mentor current middle school, high school athletes. And it's not just about the athletics. It's not just about the basketball. It's about developing the entire person.
1: Very cool.
3: Which I think is awesome. So you have these college stars who are, you know, acting as mentors for these high school, middle school kids that are getting very developed athletically, but then what about the rest of them?
1: Mm-hmm.
3: Is someone pouring into their life? Is someone holding them accountable? Is someone giving them advice in certain moments? And this Core 3 mentorship is just an awesome opportunity. If you are a middle school, high school athlete, if you got kids that are in that, it might be easy-ish to find the athletic side, but what about the rest of it?
1: Yeah.
3: Mentally, emotionally, all of that.
1: Oh, there's a lot to that. There is something to maybe you don't dig deep enough with your kiddos to you know, as long as grades are at a certain level or, well, he or she's doing all right on the court, and maybe you're not thinking about some of the other stuff. So that's very interesting. Looking forward to talking with Marcus here in just a few about that. We'll have him on the Dick Van Dyke Appliance World phone line, and also I hope we get to talk to him a little bit about something that at least a couple of Illini guys are going through. Well, we just found out Ben Humrickhouse is it an exhibit contract with the Brooklyn Nets? Humrickhouse just signed with the Nets, Evan Stone.
3: Yeah, I don't know what any of these contracts mean.
1: It's an NBA level type contract, but it's like a development contract essentially is what it is. But I mean, that's something that happens when you go undrafted. And Marcus declared for the NBA draft after his senior year. And, you know, Kylan Boswell went undrafted as well. So, you know, maybe he'll have an interesting take because he's still playing professional ball. Marcus, I mean, about what these guys might be going through or what some of the next steps are. Because, you know, really for a lot of fans, you get to a point where, okay, young man or young woman, they graduate and they go on to the NBA or the WNBA. They declare for it. Well, then what? What after that? Well, you know, while they're in Europe, what's that process like?
3: Yeah.
1: You know, that something along those lines. So looking forward to talking with Marcus here in just a few about that. Also, Brian Teague from Chicago State of Mind Sports, he can hop on with us, and he will hop on with us right around 3:25-ish as the Bulls. Well, I tell you, they made a big move for a big star known as Cash Considerations. And not the first time they've done this. In fact, I feel like they have signed Cash Considerations a considerable amount of time over the last decade.
3: Enough to make me wonder how much cash we're talking about.
1: I mean,
3: we keep needing more.
1: They just like cash, buddy, I guess. I don't know. Players, cash. Oh, yeah.
3: $4.50.
1: Mm-hmm.
3: Stick of gum.
1: Had Braden Smith for all of, what was it, 5 minutes last night before they sent him to the Pacers. So that was I think it was Glenn Kenley, our guy from WCIA3, was like, whoa, nice pick by the Bulls. Never mind.
3: All right. Never mind. Yeah, so that happened last night, and he said apparently Indiana had been really desperately wanting Braden Smith for a long time. Like, that was the guy. He grew up in the Indianapolis area, and played obviously right down the road at Purdue. They'd been watching him forever. They were pretty obsessed with him. So whatever it's going to take to make that happen. Another big move, Minnesota is just, we had the Minnesota guys on just a day or two too early, because Minnesota makes a massive move to trade for LaMelo Ball, and I don't know what the heck they're doing. They have Rudy Gobert on the roster, and that's the only guy taller than me, I'm pretty sure. So it has everyone else in the West is trying to get bigger and bigger and bigger. Minnesota seems to be trying to go the opposite direction, to get smaller, to get more athletic. This is the two to Anthony Edwards, one, LaMelo coming in, who can, you can't really double Ant Edwards anymore if you got LaMelo on the floor. The problem is he's hardly ever on the floor. He's been hurt pretty much his entire career. And so I think last year, I saw this today on ESPN.com, he played 72 games. And that was the most games he's played in his entire NBA career so far. So, you know, Minnesota is doing a lot of really interesting and weird things. They now have no draft picks over the next 10 years. They traded a 2033 first-round draft pick, I see. So it's like, I don't know. The NBA is weird. It's like, hey, you can have this draft pick of ours 15 years from now.
1: The NBA is very weird.
3: We'll see what happens.
1: We'll see.
3: We'll see what happens. 2039 second round pick. Would you take that?
1: Oh, sure.
3: The Bulls would.
1: They sure would. As long, they would take cash considerations the third along with that 2039 second round pick.
3: You get the whole genealogy of cash considerations.
1: Or maybe it'd be cash considerations the fourth. Right now, joining us on the Dick Van Dyke Appliance World phone line, Illini fans should be very excited about this. Marcus Damask, how are you, sir? Good afternoon.
2: I'm good. How you doing?
1: Man, we're doing great over here. It is so good to get you on the show, catch up with you a little bit. Where are you at right now? Are you doing a little traveling, or what's going on, man?
2: Yeah, I'm on my way to Nashville right now. I've been in Champaign for the past, I think, like 4 or 5 days.
3: Everybody goes to Nashville. It's just a fun place to go,
1: Yeah, it's very fun.
3: Yeah. I was there for about 3 hours last week.
1: Well, Marcus, we want to jump right on in to not just what's going on with you and your career and catch up, but you've got a lot of really, really cool stuff happening right now. And Evan mentioned a program that you're a part of, and I would love for you to give our listeners some more insight into that, and Evan can talk about it as well.
3: Yeah, Marcus, go ahead and let us know. I think one of the things that I'm most excited about seeing after you left the University of Illinois is this thing called Core 3 Mentorship. And I would just love to hear from you why this appealed to you, what this whole thing is all about, and how do people get involved with it?
2: Yeah, so Core 3 Mentorship, I started it with my former teammate, Dalton Banks. He played with me at Southern Illinois, and then he finished his career at Illinois State. But basically, we were both playing overseas, and, you know, it's kind of Banks. He played with me at Southern Illinois, and then he finished his career at Illinois State. But basically, we were both playing overseas, and, you know, it's kind of crazy. When you're overseas, you actually have a lot of free time. You know, like, you practice maybe 4 hours a day, and, like, the rest of that time, you're kind of just on your own. So, you know, and we've both been passionate about, you know, like, helping the young kids navigate just basketball, right? Like, there's a lot that goes through it. So, you know, we sat down and just lots of phone calls back and forth for about a month, 2 months, and we just brainstormed everything that, you know, helps a player. And we kind of just put it into a system, and we've been helping some kids. You know, it's been a lot of fun. We're working with a couple high school guys. We got some middle school guys. We even got a couple elementary guys. It's been a lot of fun. You know, we focus on basketball, but we also focus on just, you know, life and building a better person. You know, we say we have three pillars. We want to build a better player, build a better person, and build a relationship with them. And it's been a lot of fun for us to do. We've had a lot of good feedback with the kids and the parents. So, yeah, it's been really good for us.

0: Marcus, what have you been able to take from your career and what you did in college and what you've done post-college and apply to what you're doing with this new program?
1: Oh, man, everything. You know, I feel like every step of the way, you're around different people. You know, you jump levels. Like, you just learn so much at every step of the way, whether that's, you know, some off the court on how to take care of your body or on the court certain reads, how to move without the ball. Like, there's so much, you know, and like how to treat people, you know, especially when you come to different cultures and things like that. You the world in such a different way. So, you know, it's a lot that, you know, I apply with our kids, you know, and every kid's different, right? So, you know, everything is very personalized. So what we are working on with one kid, we might not be working on with the next kid, you know, because we want to be very individualized and personal for, you know, what each kid needs to achieve their goals.
2: Well, and I love that because there's a line, just looking through some of your stuff on socials and the way you develop some of this, there's a quote in some of your socials that says, development is not random. And I love that because as you speak to the personal nature of developing, it's not random. It has to be intentional. So what does that look like for you guys in this program?
1: Yeah, so, you know, for some of our guys, we're like building, you know, certain skill plans for them. So every day they know what to do. They know, you know, they don't have to think about it. I think it's really easy to be on social media and see all these different drills, and then you're kind of just almost overwhelmed on what to do. You know, so some guys, the focus might more be on the skill stuff. You know, we've got some kids that honestly, like, the parents have been very honest with us and say, like, you know, we want them to be a good basketball player, but, you know, we want them to be leaders. We want them to just, you know, be better people in school and things like that. So, you know, for them, we take another aspect. You know, maybe it's a little bit less with basketball. You know, we still focus on basketball, but then, you know, we're working with them more on, you know, how to treat people, and maybe they're struggling with procrastination, so we're working on, you know, just building habits on how they're spending their time in school. You know, it's very, like, it's a very broad range of conversations that we're having with these kids.
2: So now, how does the kid get involved? If somebody is listening to this and they think, oh man, that'd be perfect for my kid, or yeah, I want to be a part of this. What do they need to do?
1: You know, through social media, we have our website. You know, I know it's on my Instagram, my Twitter. But yeah, I mean, you can DM me, DM my partner Dalton Banks through our website. You can follow the links, and we just set up an intro call is what we call it, and just kind of talk about the program and see if it's something that fits, right? Because okay. It, you know, might not be for everybody, and we're not trying to force people into something that they don't want to do. So we get on a phone call and just talk them through it, and, you know, we go from there. If it's a good fit, then we get straight into it.
2: Mm. Curtis needs a mentor. Does it have to be for basketball?
0: I need a mentor. Yeah. Oh, just a life mentor? Is that what I need?
2: Yeah, just
0: okay,
2: somebody to
0: I
2: talk.
0: Appreciate that.
1: Yeah, don't worry, Curtis. We got you.
0: Marcus, thank you very much. ESPN Radio 93.5, it is The Drive. Marcus Damask on the Dick Van Dyke Appliance World phone line with us. And that website, VIPSportsLLC.com. You can find the events. It's also linked up on our Twitter page at The Drive 935. There's an event in Williamsville this Monday, just a few days away. And we'll talk about that more in just a few. Marcus, I wanted to ask you about the process that you went through 2 years ago declaring for the NBA draft and the process afterwards, and what advice you might give to a guy like Kylan Boswell, who's going through something very similar right now, or Ben Humrichaus, or in any of these guys that are going through this process or might over the next couple of years.
1: Yeah, I think, you know, first and foremost, you got to find the right fit. You know, like, your agents do a lot, and sometimes you got to, you know, tell your agent what you want, you know, and make sure that they know that they work for you. Because I think sometimes agents might think something and you might think something else. And I think people can get lost in that sometimes. So that would be my first thing, you know, is like kind of speak your mind that you're getting in the right position. Other than that, I think you just got to go in with the mindset that, you know, everybody's a good player, but you got to play your game, you know, like, people have been pros for a long time in the G League, and guys have learned a lot and been on a lot of NBA teams, but at the same time, you get a chance to play against a lot of NBA guys. So, you know, night in and night out, you got to be ready because there's a lot of talent in the G League.
2: Yeah. Did you get to a chance as the Illini make a Final Four run this year? First of all, where have you been playing this past year? What does this past season look like for you?
1: Yeah, I started my season in Germany, having to switch teams, and I finished my season in Belgium.
2: What a life.
0: Home of the Belgium dip, by the way, Evan Stone.
2: I don't know what that is. So,
0: okay. Austin Powers, never mind. All right, continue.
2: Oh, okay. My brain was not with Austin Powers.
0: No, not even.
2: Sorry, I was in a different direction. Is the Bonneville in Belgium right now?
1: The Bonneville? I'm not sure where the Bonneville is, to be honest with you. It when I was in, for my last few days in Champaign, I was driving and it just shut off. Everything shut off. The steering wheel locked up. I was actually at a red light and I had people behind me honking at me to get going. I couldn't move it. So, yeah, the Bonneville basically fell apart on me. So,
2: oh no!
1: Some of the parts and scraps are being put to good use. I don't know.
2: Dang! You should have just like leaned out and just show some respect. You don't know what this thing's been through. Oh my gosh! What a sad day. One day, actually, I was driving through downtown Champaign, and I looked over and I saw Marcus, and he was in a nice little car. And I was like, "Dude, what's that?" And then he said, "The coaching staff won't let me drive my Bonneville home anymore." So I think they had someone loan him a car or something. So that's awesome. Did you get to watch much of the Final Four run this year with your schedule and your season and being overseas?
1: Yeah, I did. That's one of the hard parts about being in Europe is all the games are at like 3 or 4 a.m. So what I ended up doing for the tournament run is I would record the game and then just like shut off my phone so I didn't get any text to watch the game without what happened. So, you know, I still got to enjoy the run.
2: That's good. That's old school.
0: I like that. Marcus, again, your camp is in Williamsville on Monday, and folks can learn more at VIPSportsLLC.com. Excuse me. Anything else you want Illini fans to know about how things are going for you this summer or anything else that you feel like needs to get mentioned?
1: I don't think so. You know, it's good to be back in Champaign. You know, I love to get back and see everybody that supported me. It's always, you know, good to get back and see everybody. I'm looking forward to the camp, you know, working with the kids. It's always a lot of fun, too. So, yeah, you know, I'm just excited to be back in the States. You know, I enjoy my time in Europe, but it always feels good to get back home.
2: Where's your first food spot when you get back to Champaign?
1: The first spot I went to when I got back to America was Culver's. And that's Midwestern Wisconsin in me.
2: I was about to say, Wisconsin boy right there.
0: Got to get the butter burger. Got to get the butter burger. Marcus, man, it's been a pleasure talking with you. Safe travels, and looking forward to talking to you again down the road.
1: Yeah, thank you. I appreciate you guys.
0: All right, we appreciate you. Illini legend Marcus Damask on the Dick Van Dyke Appliance World phone line with us, 217-359-2255 for the Max Twin City Recycling text line. Again, that camp is this Monday, just 4 days away in Williamsville, and we've got that on our socials at the Drive 935. I immediately looked at our Twitter, and I see Brian Teague from Chicago State of Mind Sports just tweeted, Marcus Damask just confirmed on the drive that his beloved Bonneville is no longer running. Hashtag Illini.
2: That's so sad.
0: Illini fans get it. We're sorry to have to bring that news to everyone today. But good to chat with Marcus, man. Good stuff right there. And a good camp and a good program that he's got going. And I really, really appreciated what he said about, you know, a lot of these young guys, when they get out of college, if they've got an agent, making sure the agent works for them. And be like, no, that's how you hear all these stories about young athletes. Do this. They're being told by someone, do this. And maybe they don't always have the best interest at heart. So I appreciated hearing him say, no, you got to tell them, hey, you work for me. So good stuff, man.
2: Yeah, it's good.
0: 217-359-2255. Quinn turned the interns in the studio with us. Quinn, what did you think about that conversation with Marcus Damask?
3: Thoroughly enjoyed it.
0: Very good. Mm-hmm. I'm glad you were here. You know what's nice?
3: What?
0: You didn't say anything awkward during the interview. I mean, I know you didn't chat, but what I'm going with this is you didn't say anything like the Earth is 50,000 miles all the way around or something like that.
2: How many miles from South Korea to South Africa?
3: That's a great question.
2: If you had
3: do you
2: to guess.
3: Want me to look I no.
2: no, guess.
0: Do you want me to look that up?
2: I don't want you to look it up.
3: No.
2: I just want you to guess
3: I
2: real fast.
3: I refuse to guess. It's going to be, I'm so awful at math. Like, it's not even going to be funny.
2: I think you have, throw a number.
3: How many miles?
0: Doesn't even have to be a big number.
3: Like,
0: you could say 1 mile and you would be closer than what Pierce the Fierce said yesterday.
3: Can I say, like,
0: Come on, Quinn.
3: 10,000 miles.
0: Oh, never mind. Okay. We got to talk with our interns about geography.
3: I can't do that.
2: That is so much better.
0: I mean, it's
2: better. That is so much better than what Pierce said.
0: I mean, it's better.
3: Is it 5,000?
2: No, that's... You're getting closer.
0: You're getting warmer. You're getting warmer.
3: Like, I know nothing, guys.
2: I'm not upset at 10,000. That makes sense.
0: Brian T., Chicago State of Mind Sports, coming up next on The Drive.
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0: Fun conversation we just had with Marcus Damask. 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I'm Curtis Allen. That is Evan Stone. And our next guest, you know him. You love him. He's become a regular part of the Drive family. And I know he's going to have some thoughts on what the Bulls did in the draft and how things went for Keaton Wagler and the other Illini guys, Kylan Boswell, Ben Hummerkaus. Brian Teague, Chicago State of Mind Sports on the Dick Van Dyke Appliance World phone line with us. How you doing, sir?
1: I'm doing
14: I'm good, man. I'm kind of bummed to hear about Marcus's Bonneville, man. That's terrible news.
2: I mean, it was the breaking news no one wanted on this Thursday.
0: It was bad, yeah.
2: That's a rough moment for the Bonnies.
0: Everyone will remember where they were when that news broke.
14: That's right. How you guys doing?
2: We're recovering.
0: We're recovering. Yeah, we took a couple minutes there, Brian, to recover. Here's a question for you, sir. We know you're traveling everywhere all the time. You're covering everything all the time. Are the Bulls okay after the first round of the NBA draft and then bringing back their old friend Cash considerations in the second round?
14: So I'm just going to preface this by saying that Bryson Graham, he came in and he basically said, hey, you know, he was going to do various things with rebuilding the team. And he was lauded for development and how he's kind of rebuilt teams and found talent in those second rounds. Now, outside of Caleb Wilson, you guys already know how I feel about that pick and what he's going to bring to the table. I was very surprised that they traded away all those picks in the second round. I wanted to see him cook. I wanted to see, you know, what everybody was saying about him. I was really surprised by that. I know his explanation about that was that there was no player there in the second round that was on their draft board, and they kind of prioritized shooting. So, hey, he explained around it, you know, sounds good. But for me, I wanted to kind of see what he was going to be able to do in that second round because, you know, he probably knows way more than I know about, you know, basketball. But I thought that there was still some pretty decent talent there in the second round, and I would have loved to see what they were able to do. You guys remember when the Bulls drafted Io in the second round. Like, there's always some viable talent there in that second round. So, I don't know. But I'll focus on Caleb Wilson, and I'll tell you guys, that was a home run. And you guys already know I love that pick, and I just love what that kid's about. And just, you know, he already came in saying all the right things. He had the little button ear on him. So he gets it. He knows, you know, how to play to Chicago. And so I think he's ready, and he's gonna answer the bell.
0: I think that all of us need to put together like a dollar jar, and we all have to put a dollar in any time we say Caleb Williams or Caleb Wilson incorrectly. That's my thoughts on that. What say you, Brian Teague?
14: I agree.
0: So the Bulls, they did what they did in the first round. The second pick was Swain. I know that Evan was not a big fan of the Swain pick. What did you think about that pick?
14: Yeah, I agree with Evan on that one. I thought that Carr from Baylor, I thought, would have been the guy that I would have gone after. The shooting aspect of Carr and just basically just how he lights it up, I thought that would have profiled pretty well. I mean, if they identified the shooting was an area that they needed to have on the team, you had a guy that was there on the board and you passed them up. But I also think in Swain, I think that they were just looking for someone that has that ability to switch. And if you guys saw some of the clips and the highlights they were showing of him, his switchability on both ends of the floor, I think it complements Giddey very well. But for me, I just thought that there were some guys there that I would have maybe taken before settling on Swain. I thought that pick, while I saw that some outlets had it graded like an A, I'm like, really? I mean, I had it as like a B-minus, C-plus type of pick. Like, when you grab a Caleb Wilson type of guy, and then you come back at 15, and I thought they reached a little bit on Swain, I was kind of scratching my head a little bit, Evan, so I'm right there with you.
2: Yeah, it felt to me, it felt like, hey, didn't we already try this with Patrick Williams and Dalen Terry? And it just felt like this same pick. When you're
0: same
2: right,
0: guy. Yeah.
2: Carr was on the board. I was a big Christian Anderson fan. Like I watching his him play this year, but also his combine performance where he shot lights out from three. I thought that would be an awesome match with Caleb Wilson. But you know what do I know? There's a reason I'm sitting here. You said you wanted to watch him cook in the second round. Well, now they have cash considerations to go to the grocery store and buy ingredients.
0: Well, that's a good point. What are they going to buy with those dollar bills, Brian? What, like, when you look at this Bulls roster that they've put together so far, and again, plenty of time before the next season, but like, what is the biggest need to you coming out of the draft for the Bulls?
14: I still think it's shooting. A guy like Gary Trent Jr., someone that I think could be a good fit for the Bulls, Malik Monk. I still think they need to get some shooting on the team. I did love the acquisition of Nick Claxton. I thought they needed a big there, so he slots in well there at center. And he with Wilson along with Bouzelis, that to me is a pretty, you know, pretty nice young front court. So I like what Graham did there by kind of shoring up the front court, but I still think shooting is going to be an area where they're going to have to really hone in on. So I thought that was an area there. And in the cash considerations, I mean, I'm telling you, like, I'm so sick and tired of these moves for cash. Like,
2: yeah.
14: You know, I try to be positive about these moves, but then when you see stuff like that, it's like, come on, man, what are we doing? Like, get some players and let's get in here and let's compete with the rest of the teams in the league. Like, it's pretty sickening.
0: ESPN Radio 93.5, it is The Drive. I'm Curtis, that's Evan. Brian Teague, Chicago State of Mind Sports on the Dick Van Dyke Appliance World phone line with us. Brian, we all, I think, agreed for the most part what was going to happen at number five with the Clippers, and that's where Keaton Wagler ends up, and a pretty awesome night. His parents in the interview room after the pick, it was great stuff, great television. But one thing that kind of struck me was some of the grading that came out, and if I can, I got to pick on Skip Bayless because it's always fun to do that, saying he was questioning the killer instinct of Keaton Wagler. Didn't know if Keaton had the killer instinct to make it in the NBA. When you see that sort of stuff, what say you as someone that's covered this kid for at least an entire year?
14: I mean, there's a reason why Skip Bayless isn't on any of those big-time programs anymore, so I'll preface it by starting there. But that anyone to ever question Keaton Wagler's killer instinct, his mentality, they haven't watched him play one single game. Like, I was even seeing where people were breaking down and saying how all his shots looked like they were tough, and it looked like he was struggling to get shots off. And I'm like, half the time, if his shots weren't going down, Illinois' offense was stagnant, right? He was the offense. That's why Brad Underwood put the ball in the guy's hands, right? So I think there's just a lot of people, if an athlete or a top-five draft pick doesn't jump off the screen at him, if it doesn't have all these measurables, you guys, we've talked about that before. People are already ready to write the kid off, and I'm like, okay, you guys will see. Because if the Bulls would have grabbed him at four, I would have totally been okay with that. But Keaton, that's one guy that I would not ever bet against. Skip Bayless, he needs to just go back to wherever he was hiding for a while. I don't know why he even decided to even, like, comment on a guy that he obviously didn't watch play.
2: Yeah, it seems like such a trope just because he doesn't have, like, that fiery personality where he's getting into scraps on the court. He's yelling at people. He's whatever. And because of that, he's not a killer. He just doesn't have that attitude. And I can't, like you said, I can't imagine anybody actually sat down and watched a game that he played in could come away with that understanding, because he was as cool, calm, collected as anybody could be on a college basketball court. He never got rattled. He never got sped up. He knew exactly what he was doing and when he was doing it, and he could set up his teammates well. So, yeah, I get that. And it really did drive me insane. So, you know, Bulls to the NBA Finals next year or what?
14: Oh, my goodness. Let's hope they can get back to the play-in game. That's kind of where.
2: What do you make of Minnesota right now? And I know that's kind of out of your market, but Minnesota making all of these trades, and as everyone else in the West is trying to get size and get bigger to try and compete with Wimby and Jokic, Minnesota seems to be content trading away all of their size and just loading up on guards.
14: Yeah, I saw that when I, well, first of all, IO contract, shout out to IO, huge. You know, that's, we were talking about Wagler a second ago, but think about Illinois basketball right now and just all the great storylines that are coming out about that program. I mean, that's just awesome. I just wanted to start there. But when you see the type of talent that Minnesota is bringing in, pairing with the Anthony Edwards, my goodness, right? As long as they can keep LaMelo Ball from, like, you know, causing any sort of mischief with his cars there in Minnesota, I think that team is going to be one that's going to be I think I'm excited to see them. I'm excited to see Miami. And I'm also excited to see OKC with Mara in the mix, because you talk about teams gearing up to defend Wimby. And it seems like OKC was like, all right, you know what? If Chet couldn't do it, let's bring another guy in here and try to beat up on Wimby a little bit. So
15: those are the teams that I'm kind of looking at in the league right now that I thought did themselves a really good favor so far in this offseason cycle. But Minnesota, they look impressive, just on paper at least.
0: Brian, one more from you from the text line. It's from our guy, Big Def. He says, Brian, love Caleb Wilson too, but do you think if Curtis and Evan joined the Bulls right now, would that automatically raise the perimeter shooting floor for this team this year?
15: You know, I haven't seen Evan's jump shot, but I heard you're quite the athlete, man, so it's possible. I mean, I think they should bring Johnny Pax out of retirement. I mean, they need something right there, because I would say, when you look at the profile, Big Def, last year, they had too many guards, and a lot of them couldn't shoot. Now I feel like what Graham is trying to do is he's trying to get some athletes, he's trying to get some versatility, so that part is great. I want to see what he does in free agency. So I think right now I'm still giving the Bulls kind of an incomplete. Like, obviously we know what we feel about Wilson, and I also feel very strongly about Splitter and his system. However, I just feel like right now it's still an incomplete type of mix of talent until we see what the free agency batch kind of comes around on with this roster. But again, I would say when you are able to draft a guy like Caleb Wilson, that right there, that's chip number one, right? And I think that when you look at what they already have in place with Buzelis, who I've spoken about so many times on this show, I'm really excited to see what those two do together.
2: Mm. Well, you've heard correctly, Brian. I am a heck of an athlete, and I do think that they should give me a look. Now that 5-for-5's in play, I've lost my ability to go to college, so NBA, here I am. Do I declare for the draft? How does this work?
15: I don't know, man. Go get that NIL bag and then go declare for the draft.
0: Yeah, there you go. Any NIL money that's out there, please send it to Evan Stone. Brian, what are you working on right now, and where can people find it?
15: Yes, I'm finishing up a piece on the Bulls and kind of like their off-season plan. I'm also working on an Illini piece for the guys that were drafted, Wagler, obviously, and then talking about Boswell and also Ben, and then just kind of their opportunities and chances in the league with getting picked up on those specialty contracts as well. So that's kind of what I got coming up next.
0: Looking forward to it, man. Great talking to you. We'll do it again next week, all right?
15: All right, sounds good. I'll be around. Talk to you guys soon.
0: Talk to you soon. That's our guy, Brian T., Chicago State of Mind Sports on the Dick Van Dyke Appliance World phone line. 217-359-2255 for the Max Twin City Recycling text line. You would get some NIL money. I feel like you would be like Lebowski again. You would find a way to dude yourself into it. I don't know how, but you'd be like, hey, man, I just got like $100,000 from Jet's Pizza or something like that in an endorsement deal, and my NIL contract's like $500,000.
2: Wouldn't you look at that?
0: How'd that happen?
2: I got something from Keystone Light.
0: Keystone Light.
2: I don't know what to do that, but old
0: Uncle,
2: both got the stones.
0: Uncle Keystone hooked me up. Look at this. I got what an endorsement deal I have here. Thank God it wasn't Uncle Milwaukee's Best. 217-359-2255. Cardinals lose a tough one last night. They're back on the airwaves here tonight at 6:45, pregame at 5:45. And we'll do a Redbird recap in just a moment. Also, we'll talk a little bit more about how maybe they can draw even tonight. And the Cubs, they won both games in a doubleheader yesterday.
2: Hey, they are on a roll, and I got some thoughts.
0: I know you do. So we're going to get into some baseball talk next on The Drive.
16: Ball four.
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7: With Ricky Orton, I'm John Rooney. It was a 6-run fourth inning with the Diamondbacks batting around, getting back-to-back home runs. Lou James Groover, his first in the big leagues, a 2-run shot. Ketel Marte, his 13th of the year, to cap off the 6-run frame on the way to Arizona's 9-4 victory.
8: A rough start for Matthew Liberatore, who was actually very good in his first three innings. He had only given up a couple of base runners. Looked like maybe he was going to have a bounce back start, but ran into that long, rough inning. And from the Cardinals' point of view, the pitching wasn't good enough. Too many walks, too many hits. The Cardinals did rally in the ninth, a Fermin home run, but not enough.
7: Blaze Jordan drove in three. He had a sacrifice fly and an RBI double, an RBI single. And on base three times, Jose Fermin had two hits, including his third home run.
8: And the Cardinals scoring four runs, there are games you should win with four runs.
7: Michael McGreevy is on the mound, and we're on the air at 5:50 tonight.
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12: 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I'm Curtis Allen, that is Evan Stone. Cardinals going to try to draw even with the Diamondbacks tonight, four-game series. It's pretty, first two games, very, very competitive. Last night, rough one for the Redbirds. Quinton, the intern's in studio as well. I know you were probably not listening to the Cardinals game or watching it, Quinn.
13: Because my dad took over the kitchen TV.
12: Wait, say that again?
13: My dad took over the kitchen TV, so I was, in fact, watching the Cardinal game.
12: What about the living room TV?
13: Okay, that's where I wouldn't watch the Cub game after dinner.
12: Ah. Wait, how big's the TV in your kitchen?
13: It's a decent size. We just
12: got a good one?
13: A newer one.
12: Yeah?
13: So yeah.
12: Flat screen in the kitchen?
13: Yeah. Pretty nice.
12: You got a kitchen TV?
14: We do not have a kitchen TV, but we have an open floor plan, so you could stand in the kitchen and you watch the living room TV from the kitchen.
13: Yeah.
14: So it's just kind of open.
12: Yeah, I guess I have noticed that on your social media. I've seen that before. Yeah. Makes sense.
14: Oh, yeah.
12: Oh, yeah. Good stuff.
14: Oh, yeah.
12: Yeah, not good stuff last night for the Cardinals, but, again, going to try to draw even with the Diamondbacks. And must win, that's hyperbole. That's a bit much. but you would like to draw even in this series. And you've got, we talked about this earlier in the week, you got Murderer's Row coming up once you get into 4th of July and beyond. And a five-game run with the Brewers, three with the Cubs over the fourth. I mean, there's a lot there, a Red Series on the way over the next week and a half as well. So you'd like to – this is the opportunity for the Cubs and the Cardinals to kind of climb out of that middle-of-the-pack setting they're in right now, both teams substantially, I would say, behind the Brewers. I think we're both at 5.5 or 6, I think, is the game right now. 6.5 games back, maybe.
14: Yeah.
12: The intern can find that for us.
14: Yeah. I think it was 6.5 last night, yeah. And I was watching because the Reds are playing the Brewers right now, and sure. I was locked in watching their scoreboard watching because they were down 6-5 in the bottom of the ninth inning with bases loaded, no outs, and they got 0 runs. So I think they had a bunt out. They bunted into an out and then grounded into a double play.
12: Oh.
14: And that's how that game ended. And I was just like, we can't count on Cincinnati for nothing.
12: No.
14: We just needed a win because the Cubs they're turning it on right now. I texted you last night. I was like, are we back? I don't know.
12: It was another one of those late night texts from you where I'm already sawing logs, but you and Cooper are up late chopping it up, what's going on.
14: You're doing what?
12: Sawing logs. Sleeping. Are you about to say you've never heard that before, sawing logs?
14: Sawing logs?
12: Sawing logs.
14: No, I've never heard that.
12: Quinn, have you ever heard someone say they were sawing logs?
13: Yeah.
12: Yeah.
14: Sawing logs?
12: Quinn, tell them what it means.
13: Sawing logs, it's sleeping.
12: I'm sleeping.
13: Snoring. Heavily sleeping, really. Just like knocked out. You're not in a light sleep. It's an out sleep.
14: Yeah. I have never heard that phrase in my life.
5: I'm a heater.
14: I've heard dropping logs.
12: Come on, man. Why do you always got to go that route? Why do
14: what
12: you always
14: route? I didn't go a route. That's what I thought you said
12: always,
14: first. You
12: got,
5: what
14: I
5: the
14: don't,
5: hell?
14: You're saying gracious. I always go that route?
12: You always go lowbrow. You always go lowbrow.
14: To say I always go brown brow is just
12: I
14: ridiculous.
12: Didn't say brown brow. Good.
14: Sawing logs is a wild statement.
12: Help me out here, text line. Quinturn, the intern's got my back. 217-359-2255. If you've ever heard of the phrase, the figure of speech, sawing logs.
14: Quinn, have you gone snipe hunting? Yeah, so she's not all cool and hip on your side.
12: I'm not going to mansplain to the
14: she's
12: young lady.
14: A different kind of small town.
12: No, it's just... Snipe hunting isn't for everybody. It tends to be more of a thing that boys do than girls when they're kids.
14: All right. Well, here's the thing. Cubs Cards are both 7 games back from the Brewers right now, and which is kind of frustrating. The Cubs are 7-3 in their last 10, so they've caught up with the Cardinals, but they can't make up a lot of ground with the Brewers. The Cubs have scored 59 runs in their last 6 games. I don't know if you know this or not. That's pretty good.
12: That is pretty good. For a team that wasn't scoring at all for like a month, that's pretty good to get it all out at one time.
14: Yep, and they need that because they put 2 more pitchers on the IL in Cabrera and Ben Brown. So I think that's a total of 11 pitchers now that are on the IL for the Cubs. But did I see Matthew Boyd starting tonight? He's back?
12: Yeah.
14: Look at that.
12: There you go.
14: Don't let him near them kids anymore.
12: You know what's going to happen, right? He's going to start to come out of the dugout, and his kid's going to be like, Daddy, give me a hug. And he's going to lean over the side and give his kid a hug, and then kaboom, his knee's going to explode before he can even get to the mound.
14: I hope everyone at Wrigley would keep that from happening. See his kids
12: don't,
14: going
12: don't
14: down.
12: Don't hug your
14: get the kids.
12: Grab the kid.
14: Get the kids. Yeah.
12: You see like 50 guys go, here, kid, here, have some ice cream. Get away from your dad.
14: What country is Evan from? Jason Monticello.
12: Thank you.
14: What does that mean?
12: Because you don't know what it means to saw logs. Thank you, Jason from Monticello. 217-359-2255. Matt and Sydney, I think I'd rather talk soccer than baseball right now, just saying.
14: Yeah, heck yeah.
12: Big Def, we aren't completely open floor plan at my place. Oh, I lost the Big Def text. But have the sunken family room from the kitchen. No point in getting a kitchen TV. We watch from there, too.
14: Yep.
12: Mm-hmm. We got Marcus in Colorado. Evan, were you sleeping when the terms 101 was taught? Yes, sawing logs. When terms 101, the class,
14: listen,
12: figures of speech. Where were you, buddy?
14: Michael and Charleston said, where did Evan grow up? How haven't you heard that phrase in every Bugs Bunny cartoon? Well, I didn't watch a lot of Bugs Bunny cartoons.
12: There you go.
14: So I didn't know this was such a phrase. Sawin Logs.
12: Yeah, master logs. Master comedian Bugs Bunny. Of course you wouldn't know his stuff.
14: No.
12: No.
14: But more, I'm going to start using it all the time. Sawin Logs.
12: Mm.
14: Evan, why are you late? Sawin Logs. What, are you tired? No, I'm just...
12: You know,
14: Sawin Logs.
12: We can take this all the way up to the top of the hour. Quinn, I don't know if you know this. This was a couple weeks ago. It was maybe a month ago now. And it was one of the days we had those really awful storms that rolled through. Mm-hmm. Caused a lot of problems here at the station. Mm-hmm. And while some of us were working very, very hard to try to get the station back on the air, there was one person who found the station couch and was sawing logs all by himself, just relaxing. Right over there by that window. You know, I can't change the camera, but guess who that was? It wasn't me.
13: I only wonder who that could have been. I have not a clue.
12: Mm-hmm.
14: I don't feel bad about it at all.
13: Why were you so tired?
14: I have kids.
12: So I got kids.
14: Yeah, and you're tired.
13: And he wasn't sleeping.
12: Yeah, I wasn't sleeping.
14: Because he can work on all of this. I can't. I am the personality of the show.
13: Right.
14: I can't plug anything
13: right.
14: in.
13: There we go.
14: I can't do anything on that side
12: Here's
14: of the
12: what
14: table.
12: I imagine. Here's All what right? I imagine when you're at your other job. Like, I'm imagining if, first of all, you're in a very nice church, right? It's a pretty nice church on campus, right?
14: Sure.
12: Yeah. It's a big one.
14: It's all
12: right?
14: perspective.
12: It's a pretty good sized church.
14: Okay.
12: I'm imagining like you're getting ready for church to start and there's some sort of technical difficulty with the mic and you just go and lay down in a pew and fall asleep while everyone else in the congregation tries to fix everything. That's kind of what it was like.
14: I think it's for the most part, Evan, please don't get in the way. I mean, that's it. Like, it's just, please just don't get in the way.
12: Is that what they say to you at the church, too?
14: We have things we're trying to do, and if you're over here, it's going to take longer. So, would you have wanted me over here? Shut up.
12: Listen, look at all these wires. You think that I can handle all of them?
14: Why don't you go kick rocks and saw logs? Because there's the thing.
12: I got to tell you, I did almost text you on the way in, like, man, I'm really tired today. I think I need to catch a nap. You're going to have to carry the show. I almost did that. I was like, nope, I'm just going to stop and get a smoothie. That'll pick me right up. 217-359-2255.
14: I just texted my family.
12: Oh, jeez.
14: I texted my family to see if they've heard that phrase.
12: When you say you texted your family, you just texted your wife, right?
14: No, a couple of family group chats.
12: Oh, you have mentioned the group chat before. Well, I'll stand by. I got to know for sure on this one.
14: We'll see. We'll see what they
13: Maybe
14: say.
13: Maybe this is a Stone family.
12: Could be.
13: Thing.
12: Could be. Well, we can't just sit quietly while that happens. All right, so Cubs. Cubs are back at it tonight.
14: No, we will sit here.
12: On our sister station, US 105.9. And the Cardinals, of course, we are the flagship for Cardinals baseball here on ESPN 93.5 in Central Illinois. And 5:45 pregame, 6:45 first pitch. And it should be a fun night of baseball on the radio. I'm curious about some of the games tomorrow because have you already looked at the forecast? It's all the rain and stuff that's going to roll through all day tomorrow. By the way, we do have a flood watch. In effect for like most of Central Illinois. I think if you hear my voice, you've got a flood watch in effect. And unless you're streaming us and you're in California or we've got Marcus in Colorado or something like that. But if you're in Central Illinois.
14: He's in Georgia.
12: And because of that, here's a little local note being serious. Toledo Fun Days, which are scheduled to kick off tomorrow. Most of it is going to be moved to Sunday now. So the 5K golf cart parade, the drone show, that is all going to be on Sunday. Saturday's parade is still scheduled to be at 11. There's still supposed to be bands, but all the other stuff, the Friday stuff. And Quinn, the intern, do you know if this is all still at the same time? I'm putting you on the spot live on the radio here, but Diane gave us these notes. I think it's all still at the same time. I think the 5K that was supposed to be Friday at 6 is now going to be Sunday at 6, golf cart parade at 8, and the drone show is at 9 o'clock.
14: Thank you.
13: Something like that, yeah.
14: 217 texter. What's Evan supposed to do? Jiggle some wires? Blow in the cartridge?
12: Yes, as a matter of fact,
14: there's nothing for me to do.
12: Time for news. It's The Drive.
15: A deal with Iran is tested. I'm Lisa Brady, Fox News. As a Singapore-flagged ship is hit, reportedly by Iran's Revolutionary Guard.
16: A U.S. official is confirming that an Iranian drone hit that cargo vessel called the Ever Lovely as it was exiting the Strait of Hormuz off the Omani coast. The ship is Singapore-flagged. UK authorities say there was damage to the ship's bridge, but no casualties. The attack violates the Memorandum of Understanding signed between the U.S. and Iran just 8 days ago. That deal had helped sharply increase the amount of oil flowing through the strait.
15: Fox Business's Lauren Simonetti. The cargo ship was using a new route approved by the U.N., which says it's now pausing evacuations of ships through the strait. Iran still wants to control passage and charge tolls or fees.
17: You can call it a fee, you can call it a toll, call it whatever you want. If you are charging money to use the straits,

0: refugees and allowing daily limits on asylum seekers at the southern border. No ruling right yet on the president's effort to limit birthright citizenship. 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
4: No, thank you.
0: Former movie mogul Harvey Weinstein will not face a fourth trial on a New York rape charge as prosecutors dropped the case after the accuser said she could not endure testifying again.
5: Weinstein still stands convicted of a separate sexual felony in New York and additional charges in California. He remains behind bars. That dropped charge stemmed from an allegation that he raped hairstylist and actress Jessica Mann at a Manhattan hotel in 2013, a case that had remained unresolved after an overturned conviction and two hung juries. Weinstein, who was married at the time, denies all accusations, and Mann has testified. She also had a consensual on-and-off relationship with him. Michelle Polino, Fox News.
0: If convicted in the case, Weinstein would have faced less time than he's already served and than what he could still face in the separate New York and California convictions. His voice was a powerhouse.
6: I chose you for the one.
0: The lead singer of Blood, Sweat, and Tears has died. David Clayton Thomas from Canada. He was 84, fronting a 9-member group that sold millions of records. Other hits including Spinning Wheel, helping to inspire a wave of horn-led bands, their self-titled second album winning 2 Grammys, and beating the Beatles' Abbey Road for Best Album of 1969. Rare territory for Team USA at the World Cup, playing their final match of the group stage tonight.
7: No U.S. team has ever won 3 games at any World Cup, so the U.S. can make history tonight by beating Turkey. And Christian Pulisic, the star player who was out injured for the last game, is back. He is ready to play if selected, and he says this entire team wants to keep up the momentum.
0: Fox's Jonathan Hunt at SoFi Stadium in Inglewood, California, where kickoff is 10 Eastern tonight on Fox. I'm Lisa Brady. This is Fox News.
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4: ESPN Radio 93.5, it is The Drive. Hope you're having a great Thursday. We're talking figures of speech and Illini athletics and baseball and little football and, well, you know what we do around here.
5: And rap.
4: A little bit of that.
5: The downfall of some in the rap game.
4: Yes. Oh, yes, yes. Literally, we were a moment ago, yeah.
5: Yeah, yeah. Talking about old Mystical. You're not going to hear music from him for a while.
4: No, probably won't. You probably won't hear any Mystical.
5: What?
4: Not on this radio station, anyways. appreciate you spending some time with us. It's a fun week for Illini athletics. There's plenty of Illini headlines to get to. But when we went into the break, we were discussing how you had never heard of the phrase sawing logs. And now you texted your family. Did you get any responses on whether or not your family members have heard the phrase sawing logs?
5: I texted two family group chats, my wife's family, my family.
4: Mm-hmm.
5: My wife's family, the few people who have responded, were like, I think that means snoring. I think it means, so they had heard it, but it's not something used.
4: Quinn's smiling over
5: there. They said
4: Quinn's,
5: that's a real old-timey phrase. My family.
4: Old-timey? Okay.
5: My sister responded and said, I have no idea what that means. I've never heard that before. And my mom said, I think it means snoring. So I don't think it was just ever used in my family. That's got to be it.
4: Mm.
5: My sister said, well, I'm sorry, we're not up to date on 50-year-old lingo.
4: Hold on now. First of all, did you guys
5: He's down there sawing logs, they say. He ran the old triple bags, and now he's down in the dugout. He's sawing logs.
4: There's old Sawy over there. That's his nickname, Sawy the Sawman.
5: Jimbo Sawing Log Smith coming up to the bat.
4: Saws his own bats, they say. Strongest hitter in the world, that's what they say.
6: I can tell you.
4: Did you guys have the same sleep schedule? Maybe nobody heard anybody snoring in the family?
5: We got lots
4: like
5: of snores in the family. Mm. Big snores. Yeah. But we were always talking about snoring.
4: Just didn't know sawing logs.
5: Didn't know sawing logs.
4: All right. That's fine.
5: I thought it was like a counting sheep thing. Like you think about the sound of a log being sawed. And it'll help you fall asleep.
4: Yeah. I guess I could see. Yeah, but that could be a thing.
5: But it's snoring.
4: But it's snoring. Sleeping. Yeah. Sawing logs. You're out. You're done for.
5: We also don't really saw logs anymore.
4: You need a CPAP, most likely. Something along those lines.
5: We have machines that do that.
4: Well, that's true. But you know what? If you're a strong person such as yourself, maybe you need to. You could saw some logs. I could see you doing that. Actually being a log sawer. Stone Saw Services coming to you soon in Savoy. Ooh, look at all that alliteration I did right there.
5: Quadruple S.
4: Pretty good.
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4: There are lots of these, and the big story of the day, it is basketball related. North Carolina and the Illini are going to square off in the 2027 Nashville Hoops Showdown. The game's January 30th, pitting two programs that expect to compete for their respective league titles in a crucial late season non-conference contest. The game's going to take place at Bridgestone Arena, downtown Nashville. Beautiful, beautiful arena. If you've never been, it's definitely worth being there for the experience. And again, in downtown Nashville, with Game Time and TV designation to be announced later on, fans will have the opportunity to purchase official travel packages for the Nashville Hoops Showdown, which will include game tickets, hotel accommodations in downtown Nashville near the venue, VIP hospitality at the Bridgestone Arena, and more. 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
5: Champagne South.
4: That's right, baby. We're going to take over again and again and again. Speaking of basketball, the U of I Division of Intercollegiate Athletics announced that basketball consensus All-American Keaton Wagler and track and field national champion Sophia Beckman are the winners of the 2025-26 Dyke Edelman Award, presented annually to the top Fighting Illini male and female athletes. The recipients were selected by vote of Illinois head coaches and DIA executive staff. We had that story right near the end of the show yesterday. That's when that came out. Baseball news, a gift of $5 million by an anonymous donor, must have been Evan Stone, is paving the way for a 1,500-seat renovation at Illinois Field. The renovation is scheduled to be completed in the spring of 2027. Illinois Field's renovation plans feature new and additional seating down the first and third base lines, permanent seat backs, and new and expanded dugouts. The updated dugouts will include technology upgrades, storage space, and bathrooms. Fighting Illini women's track and field team won all three of their U of I annual athletic awards, including Athlete Newcomer and Freshman of the Year, as voted by Illinois head coaches and DIA executive staff for the third consecutive season. Long jumper Sophia Beckman earned the title of Dyke Edelman Female Athlete of the Year, which we just mentioned. And by the way, that was after becoming a national and Big Ten champion in indoors and an All-American in outdoor track as well. One more for you. One more, I promise. Last one, if that's okay with you. It's okay. Is it okay? Can I do one more? That's fine. Illini freshman pitcher Aiden Flynn. Oh, that was good. Keep going. Was named a freshman All-American by Baseball America, which was announced today. Flynn earned a spot on the Baseball America freshman All-America first team. Say that five times fast. And was one of three Big Ten student athletes to achieve. Wait, I need to hear. This will help with the... Right there. I'm not turning you off. It's just good levels. Where was I? Oh, was one of three Big Ten student athletes to achieve freshman All-America status from Baseball America this season. Holy Columbus, Ohio. Those are your Illini headlines.
5: All right.
4: Did you think of any other figures of speech he probably wouldn't know, Quintern the intern?
6: I found one that I was kind of wondering if he knows what this
4: What do you got?
6: Means.
4: What do you got?
6: Do you know what it means to pull someone's leg?
4: Yeah, you ever pulled a leg?
5: Oh, yeah, that's an easy one.
6: Okay, is that an easy one?
5: That's you're messing with someone, pulling their leg.
4: You pull a lot of legs around here.
5: No, everything I do is for real. 217 texter, who the hell is humming? That was Quinn. Quinn was trying to fix the music because the music ran out, so she was being the music under the headlines.
6: That was not me at all.
4: A handful of texts.
6: Projecting over there.
4: A handful of texts to get to. Sydney and Champagne just catching up on YouTube, and I spit my water out at the Skip Bayless comments. If you missed the Skip Bayless moment with Brian Teague, make sure you go back and check that out wherever you get your podcast or at steviejay.com, and we'll have that again for you in the 5 o'clock hour. Big Def, my whole life, my dad snored like all get out. We knew sawing logs, but for my dad, we'd reference Calvin and Hobbes to call his snoring trucks downshifting on the highway.
5: That doesn't roll off the tongue quite as well.
4: But I still get the reference. It's kind of a up and down. Yeah, I get it. Yeah, it's good.
5: Yeah.
4: Any other figures of speech we should quiz him on?
6: Hit the sack.
4: Hit the sack. What do you know about hit the sack? What do you know about that one, Evan Stone?
5: Capital of Thailand.
8: I can tell you.
4: What do you know about it? Come on now.
5: Well, what's the capital of Thailand?
4: You always go lowbrow. Why?
5: Oh, my God.
4: Why do you always go that route?
5: Low blow is what you mean.
4: It is a low blow. It is the low blow. That's what it is.
5: Hit the sack just means to take a snooze.
6: Yeah.
4: Ham it up. We established that maybe you do. Do you know what ham it up means?
5: Ham, it means you go hard as a mother.
4: What?
5: Trucker. That's what ham is. I'm going to go ham. I'm going ham on him.
4: No. No, that's not what that
5: means. That is what that means.
4: That's not what it means.
5: I know you're talking about playing it up as like, I'm going to go over the top.
4: Yeah, yeah.
5: But that's not what ham means nowadays. Ham is now an acronym for something we cannot say on these airwaves.
4: Ham is an acronym. What else you got? Figures of speech, Quintern, the intern.
6: Figures of speech. Let's see here.
4: Go ahead. There's got to be something like...
6: There are plenty here.
4: Something on shambanamoms.com or Smile Politely that we could use.
6: That's a great website.
4: Uh-huh.
6: Do you know... Let's see here. Kill two birds with one stone. I feel like that's a common one.
4: Come on.
5: Well, of course I know that one.
6: Okay.
5: Stone's always going to kill two birds.
6: Right.
8: Give him a heater.
4: Mm-hmm.
6: Bite the bullet.
5: You just got to... If they're going to cut the leg off, just bite the bullet and grit it out.
4: Mm-hmm. What else you got for them? Okay. I'm enjoying the back and forth here.
6: Burn the midnight oil.
5: Working throughout the night. Okay, listen, I know a lot of sayings. I know this is why I know that sawing logs is just not a very popular one.
4: Here's a good one.
5: I know all these sayings.
4: Text line, Big Def, to get your ears lowered. What do you know about that one?
5: Yeah, just to get a haircut.
4: Okay, all right. Well, he knew that one.
5: Yeah, I know all these sayings. It's just sawing logs is a dumb one.
6: You know what it means to break the ice?
5: Yeah.
6: Yeah.
5: I'm a...
4: I know about breaking the ice.
5: I work with a lot of groups, and we do a lot of icebreakers.
6: A lot of icebreakers?
5: Yeah.
6: Hitting the nail on the head.
5: You nailed it.
6: Nailed it. Yeah. Under the weather. Do you know that one?
5: Yeah, you're sick.
6: Okay.
5: Guys,
6: just making sure.
5: None of these are hard.
4: Letting the cat out of the bag.
5: Yes, these are not. Listen, these are normal sayings.
6: Once in a blue moon.
5: Yeah. There's not a blue moon very often.
6: Okay.
5: So
6: all right.
4: Let me think of one.
5: What, did you just find the most popular
6: catchphrases? These ones, they're not catchphrases. The elephant in the room, throw in the towel, burn bridges.
5: Yep, all easy.
6: Like that. I don't know. Easy. I learned about figures of speech in like third grade. I had a whole notebook page about it. It was great.
4: What about
5: get your ears wet?
4: What about when the jelly meets the peanut butter? How about that one? You ever heard of that?
5: That's a fake one.
4: No, it's not fake.
6: Everyone knows. Send in a fun fact, and I did know that. Actually.
5: That's what I literally said. If they're going to cut the leg off, bite the bullet and just grit it out.
4: That's right. That's from the Civil War. Thank you for that one, Big Def. 217 texter for us jarheads. Hit the rack. Do you know what a jarhead is?
5: I do know what a jarhead is.
4: Hit the rack means?
5: Hit the rack. Well, I would assume it means going to sleep, but maybe it means getting deployed. You're going to go hit the rack.
4: Oh, here's a good one from Andrew in Champaign. A stitch in time saves nine.
5: No, I don't think I know that one. Yeah. That's a good one.
6: Never heard that one?
5: A stitch in time saves nine.
4: Mm-hmm. I think it has something to do with cats, Evan.
5: A stitch in time saves nine.
4: What do you think it means?
5: You got to go to the hospital right away to get your stitch, because if you wait, it could rip open more, and then you'll need nine more stitches.
4: I think you're close. I think you're right. I mean, but he's kind of right.
6: That's actually
4: in
6: not
4: a
6: too,
4: weird
6: too
4: way.
6: Far
4: you're
6: off.
4: Not too far off from it. Just take care of the small problem now, so it doesn't become a bigger problem later.
5: Yeah.
4: Yeah. So you were kind of on it there. That was pretty good.
5: How about you're a tool with the wrong your? How about that for being a tool? I'll be a grammar tool. The whole nine yards. Actually, I got to be honest.
9: Goodness gracious.
5: The whole nine yards, I don't really know where did that come from. Where did the whole nine yards come from?
4: Well, I don't know that one.
5: Because 9 yards is not gonna get you much. Well, it's still second down.
4: Let's see.
5: No first down.
4: It's a good movie, though, you know.
5: Yeah, it is a good movie.
4: It's a pretty good movie.
5: R.I.P. Matthew Perry.
4: Yeah.
5: Make the hay while the sun shines.
4: I mean, it means everything, but why the whole nine yards? It means everything, right? Like,
5: yeah.
4: I want all of it.
5: The whole nine yards.
4: But where did it start?
5: Yeah, where did that come from?
4: Is that World War II?
6: I got it.
5: Okay.
4: What do you got?
6: It's from an old comedic story in 1855, Southern Indiana. A seamstress is comically blamed for using the whole nine yards of fabric to make one single shirt.
4: Well, there you go.
5: Huh. 217 texter said ammunition in World War II came in nine yards.
4: See, I'd heard that once before, but I didn't know if that was the original. I assumed it was.
6: What it says, how do you, it's etymologists, you know, the people that like study dialect and language. They say that's the furthest it's been traced back
4: All right.
6: So.
4: Hey, you want to read Steve from St. Joe's?
5: Yeah, it's raining like a cow peeing on a flat rock.
4: You know,
5: boy,
4: that
5: I haven't
4: one?
5: Heard that one.
4: You never heard that one?
5: I've heard, boy, it's tighter in here than a billy goat's butt in a sandstorm.
4: Now, wait a minute. Why do you always have to?
8: I heard that we one. Were just doo-doo.
4: Well, you always go for the.
5: This studio is hotter than two rats hugging in a wool sock on the 4th of July.
6: Where do you come up with this
5: I've heard
6: stuff?
5: That's a good one. I've heard that one.
4: Like a couple of hams stuck in a blanket just rubbing up and down against each other, back and forth. What?
5: All right.
4: Hams.
5: Hams.
4: You know, haven't you seen where they're cooking hams in the ham store?
5: Good times.
4: They cook ham there, you know, in the
5: good
4: ham
5: times.
4: Store. Yeah.
5: Good times.
4: 217-359-2255. That's the number for the Max Twin City Recycling text line. Mm. We went through all the Illini headlines for today. Cardinals baseball on the way. About an hour and change for the pregame. First pitch.
5: Yeah, Tyler, they're not hugging, but I had to make it in the radio.
4: Make it in the radio. Now, that's another good figure of speech. I don't know if you've heard that one.
5: Make it in the radio.
4: Uh-huh. That is, I mean, that's one you really got to be careful with when you use that one.
5: Oh, he also six sheets in the wind.
4: Mm-hmm.
5: I know what that means, but how did we get it?
4: Quinn, turn the internal effort.
5: There we go. Mm-hmm.
4: You know what? I've got a couple for you, sir. And
5: we're going to do this for a whole nother segment.
4: No, not a whole other segment.
5: Good grief.
4: Not a whole other segment, but I want to see if you can answer them. And then, yes, we will continue to talk sports. But I've got two that my dad used to say, and I know what they mean. I knew what they meant immediately when he would say it. But then my friends were like, what the hell does that mean? What's he talking about? So I want to see if you can maybe figure out what those would be.
5: Okay.
4: We're going to do that.
9: We use the word OSCE.
4: Not the word OSCE, but we'll do some next on the drive.
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4: ESPN Radio 93.5. It is The Drive. I'm Curtis Allen. That is Evan Stone. Quintern, the intern in studio with us. I know you're amped. Team USA tonight. You got the hat on, dude.
5: Let's go!
4: Yeah, we'll do a little World Cup chatter here in just a few, but just a couple more figures of speech we got to get to see what Evan knows and doesn't know.
5: Okay.
4: From the 217, dressed to the nines.
5: Yeah, you look good, bro.
4: Mm-hmm. On the flip side of that, Big Def, face for radio.
5: Yeah, no one's ever told me that.
4: No one's ever said, you got a face for radio.
5: Nah. They say, you got a face for TV, bro.
4: Mm. You know what that means, the face for radio? Yeah.
5: I know what a face for TV means because I got it. Just saying.
4: Hmm. What about couldn't hit a bull in the butt with a banjo? Did you ever hear that one?
5: No.
4: That's one for my dad.
5: Couldn't catch water falling out of a boat. I've heard that one.
4: Many games watching the Cubs play baseball, somebody would strike out. He couldn't hit a bull in the butt with a banjo. Why would you hit a bull in the butt with a banjo? I don't know, but that was one of his favorites.
5: I could get a good look at a T-bone steak by sticking my head up a... I'd rather take the butcher's word for it.
4: What about this one? He's blown out of his tree. Any ideas what that might mean?
5: He's blown out of his tree.
4: Blown out of his tree.
5: He's way out of his depth.
4: Mm-hmm.
5: He's doing something he should not be doing.
4: He was drunk. That's what that guy was. Blown out of his tree. Cooked out of his gourd. Here's one for you. Cooked out of his gourd. What about that one?
5: No, I don't know that one.
4: Many days you were cooked out of your gourd, Evan Stone.
5: That's not. I don't have a lot of knowledge about gourds.
4: That was his way of saying somebody had been using the marijuana.
5: Oh.
4: Yeah. Said somebody was stoned. They were cooked out of their gourd.
6: I've never heard the cooked part. I've only heard the out of your gourd.
8: Give him a heater.
4: See, Quintern, the intern, knows that.
6: My
5: grandpa says for marijuana? What?
6: You're just out of your gourd.
4: Out of your gourd.
6: That to me has always been told. Oh, you're crazy.
4: You're crazy.
6: You're off your rocker. You're out of your gourd.
4: But I think
5: marijuana specific.
6: Not the version that I've been told. It might be marijuana specific for Curtis.
4: Just the cooked. I think the cooked part.
6: The cooked part. Yeah. I'm never told the cooked part.
4: To involve something. You know. Okay. In smoke.
5: We say faded.
4: I bet you do.
5: Bro's faded.
4: Hey. No more fading.
5: No, we don't fade tonight.
4: Not tonight. You ready?
5: Hey, somebody's about to get faded tonight.
4: It's not going to be the United States of America.
5: It's going to be Turkey, baby. It's the United States of America face off against Turkey this evening out in Santa Clara. Or no, they're back down in L.A. Santa Clara is the next game. But we got the U.S. versus Turkey in the final game of the group stages for the United States of America. They've already won the group. They're already set in their spot for the knockout round. So tonight really doesn't mean anything. Turkey has already been eliminated, so they're already out. So it is kind of, I don't want to say throwaway game, but there's not really anything to gain, anything to lose.
4: Still could make some history tonight, though, right?
5: Yes. So I don't know if you know this or not, but Pochettino is our manager.
4: Right.
5: And this is his first World Cup. Where do you think he falls for United States men's national team managers in all-time World Cup wins? Where is he at? If he's in the top 10, where is he at?
4: Three.
5: His first World Cup.
4: Three.
5: Quinn?
6: I'm going to say two.
5: One.
6: Oh, I should have gone with my
4: gut. He's the top dog?
5: He's top dog. He's tied before Bob Bradley.
4: Boo Ridley.
5: Doesn't matter. He's tied with him with two wins. Win tonight, you're the first team ever to win three games in a World Cup, which is pretty much, that's a big deal. But you're going to see a different team tonight. Everybody that's sitting on a yellow card, Tyler Adams, Anthony Robinson, Chris Richards, Weston McKennie, they're all going to take a break tonight because if they catch a second yellow, they will be suspended for the next game.
4: So they missed the knockout round.
5: Yeah, you don't want to lose them for a knockout game. So yellow cards reset after the group stage. So they're all going to sit on the bench. So you get to you know, circle in some reserves and let them get some playing time in the World Cup. Let them get some action. Try a couple different looks against a Turkey squad that is still, they're playing for pride tonight. They're still good. So let them get some run.
4: Too early to know who Team USA would be playing first in the knockout round?
5: It's about 90, let's see, as of this morning, I can probably double check
4: on
5: real quick.
4: See who gets it first, you or Quintern the intern.
5: Well, it's Bosnia-Herzegovina, which I think is about 90% positive.
4: Gotcha.
5: Now, there's some crazy things that I think can happen over the next several days that would bump them out of that spot and put someone else in that spot, but as of now, it is pretty solid going to be Bosnia.
4: What time is Team USA tonight? Sir, because I know people are going to be checking that out.
5: Oh yeah,
4: we're going to watch, right?
5: They are tonight. They're the late game tonight. They kick off at 9 p.m.
4: Oh God, I'll be sawing logs by then. I can't stay up that late.
5: Okay, so they kick off at 9 p.m. and then the next game that really matters, the knockout stage game, it is going to be Wednesday, July 1st at 7 p.m.
4: Any chance Team USA gets to play on the 4th of July?
5: They are out of 4th of July contention.
4: Oh.
5: On where they landed.
4: Man, that would have been cool.
5: Yeah.
4: That would have been really cool.
5: So they're going to play Bosnia-Herzegovina, most likely, on Wednesday, July 1st, 7 p.m. That'll be in San Francisco. And as it stands at the moment, if they win that game, which they should, they will play the winner of Egypt and South Korea. And that game would be in Seattle on July 6th.
4: Okay.
5: Monday, July 6th.
4: Close enough.
5: Yep.
4: You know, we'll take it, brother.
5: And then it looks like if they could win that one, which they probably should win that one too, they will play in Los Angeles against most likely Spain for a trip to the semifinals.
8: Give him a heater.
4: All right.
5: Which that'd be tough.
4: Did you see the clip of our guy Tim Sinclair doing the intro? I think was that Spain? Was that
5: so
4: the
5: cool?
4: Yeah, wasn't that cool?
5: Yeah, he's down there, stadium announcer. We'll get him on after the World Cup.
4: Yeah, we
5: over,
4: will, and go through the whole experience.
5: In Guadalajara.
4: Mm-hmm. And again, I just think that was so cool that Tim took the time to hop on with us when he did before all this started. And at the time, he couldn't tell us, okay, I'm going to do the World Cup, right?
5: Yeah.
4: Like, he had to say it was literally everything but the World Cup. Huge sporting event. More people are going to be watching it. It's soccer-related, you know, so take that as you will. Nope, I didn't say it was the World Cup. Didn't say that at all.
5: Yeah, no, FIFA was very adamant that he not.
4: They're adamant about a lot of things, turns out.
5: Yeah. You know, they're... And none of them are the right thing, it seems to be. But, yeah, big def. Remember the song Ocean Avenue by Yellow Card?
4: Oh, yeah, I remember that.
5: There's a place off Ocean Avenue where I used to sit and talk with you.
4: No, I remember this song.
5: We were both 16 and it felt so right.
4: No,
5: Venice. Sipping all day, staying up all night. Yeah, I remember Ocean Avenue. What's that got to do with anything, big def?
4: Nothing. Yellow Cards.
5: Is that?
4: Come on, soccer reference. Even I knew that.
6: Come on, Evan.
5: Yellow Card is one of my favorite bands, though.
4: Yeah, I'm a big Rick Derringer fan.
20: Train, say your prayers, eat your vitamins, be true to yourself, true to your country, be a real American.
5: Okay, yeah, I'm not going to make any sort of a political statement about what that song says and then who the Hulkster became. But
4: what?
5: I'm just gonna throw it out there that maybe he should have listened to that song a little bit more.
4: It was 1984, brother. Took down the Iron Sheik, became the world champion. Okay. Hoisted Andre the Giant, all 7'5", 500 pounds of him over his head, shook the earth when he slammed him at the Silver Dome in Detroit. Could feel it reverberate.
5: Lamest
4: whatever that
5: match
4: word
5: of all time.
4: Oh, whatever.
5: No good.
4: Whatever.
5: Andre couldn't even move at that
4: whatever
5: point. He could barely walk. He had to get carted down to the ring.
4: They all got carted down.
5: Ring.
4: They all got carted
5: they
4: down.
5: They did that for Andre. Everyone else
4: whatever
5: did it because of Andre.
4: 217-359-2255 for the Max Twin City Recycling text line. I just missed a whole bunch of these different figures of speech. Heath, my grandfather used to say, well, I'll be a suck egg mule. What about that one?
5: I've never heard that one before.
4: I've heard egg sucking dog. Have you ever heard that one?
5: No.
4: No?
5: What does that mean, suck egg mule?
4: Well, I can only guess. But I know what an egg sucking dog means.
5: What does that mean?
4: I don't want to say it in front of the young lady here, okay?
5: Oh,
6: she's fine.
4: I don't go over. Oh, come on, quit.
5: She's fine.
4: All right. Think of things that are egg-shaped that aren't eggs. And you'd be like...
5: Rocks?
4: Yeah, rocks. That's what it's about. Rocks, yeah. Scott and Taro throws out foobar. There's one. I heard that a lot growing up as well. 773. You guys should ask Pierce to do some of those things.
5: We should not do that
4: to Pierce. We should not do that, 773 Dexter. That's one of the last things we should do ever.
5: We won't do that.
4: 217 Texter probably didn't have his Celsius today. Actually,
5: I'm on number two.
4: He's doubling up on the Celsius, it turns out. How are
5: his
4: you feeling?
5: His name was John Denver.
4: He's a legend.
5: Blake.
4: Mm-hmm. Appreciate you, Blake.
5: Yeah, I think that's it. 217 Texter. He said that might be, or they. So that might be it too. Yeah, I think I think the pendulum has swung.
4: You're supposed to have one.
5: I'm now on 400 milligram of caffeine.
4: Pretty soon, he's just going to be running back and forth.
5: What's a milligram? You know what I mean?
4: You know,
5: who knows what a milligram is? What's that?
4: How exactly is a rainbow even made? Who knows?
5: 217 Texter, has your cheese slid off your cracker?
4: Ah, yes. I've heard that one.
5: I've heard cheese and crackers.
4: Cheese and cheese and rice. I've heard that one. Cheese and rice, yeah.
5: I do a lot of the bluey ones now. When Bandit gets hurt.
4: Yeah.
5: You
4: have a favorite?
5: Biscuits.
4: Biscuits. I say it all the time.
5: I say biscuits a lot.
4: I say biscuits a lot while watching Little League baseball biscuits. And softball. Mm-hmm.
5: Yeah. Yeah. 217 Texter. It's all perception, man. Milligrams aren't even real if you think about it.
4: Yeah.
5: Yeah.
4: They're so little.
5: They're so little.
4: They're tiny. 217-359-2255 for the Max Twin City Recycling text line. Appreciate the World Cup update, sir. Quick break.
5: Oh.
4: What?
5: Well, there's more updates I could have given. Ecuador right now beating Germany.
4: Well, the only one we needed was Team USA.
5: In the 78th minute, Ivory Coast has beaten Curacao 2-0. But last night, there were some interesting games. Bosnia beat Qatar 3-1. That's why I think we're going to play them. That's how it works. Switzerland, though, they steal the group from Canada. Canada now finished a second in the group, and they'll have to leave Canada to play their knockout round game. So that's big. Morocco beats Haiti 4-2. Brazil takes the group. They beat Scotland 3-0, and that 3-0 is important because now goal differential is big for Scotland to still make it through as a third-place team. We'll see what happens. And then the big one, Mexico dominates Czechia, but the Republic of South Africa beat South Korea 1-0, which means South Korea is going to have to try and get through as a third-place team, and that's a huge upset. So South Africa, for the first time in their country's history, they've advanced to the knockout stages out of the group stages of the World Cup.
4: Good stuff. 217 Texter, also not even a big soccer fan, and I've watched like 12-plus World Cup games, been loving it.
5: Boom.
4: Jeff and Philo, don't throw the baby out with the bathwater.
5: Yeah.
4: You know that one?
5: I know that one.
4: Okay. You think Pierce knows that one?
5: No.
4: No chance, no.
5: No. He's like, yeah, I thought we were always taught, keep the bathwater, throw the baby.
4: I can't tell you how many times I listened to the clip, the Izzo clip. I don't even know who you're talking about, dude. I might make that a hot key. Just that one of Pierce going, I don't even know what you're talking about, dude. 217-359-2255. We'll get to more of your texts. Talk a little more baseball, a little more Illini. Who knows what else next on The Drive.
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4: Thanks for spending some of your Thursday with us. It is The Drive, ESPN Radio 93.5. I got to say, I'm having way too much fun. I have thoroughly enjoyed the figures of speech, the texts that have been rolling in at 217-359-2255. Yes, there's a handful that we cannot say on the air, but we see you. We see you, 217 texters that are just
5: So
4: bringing it today.
5: Think about this, okay? With the announcement of the Illini playing North Carolina.
4: Big deal, yeah.
5: In Nashville on January 30th. So that's one of those mid-conference games, which you're starting to see a few more of those. Mid-conference games, the Illini are playing North Carolina. So in their non-conference schedule, on November 10th, they play Texas Tech. November 17th, they play Duke. That's at Texas Tech, at Duke. Not neutral site. Those are
4: on the road there. Yeah.
5: December 4th, they play UConn at the United Center. And then January 30th, they play North Carolina. Then you add in, you know, you add in Missouri and
4: some of the standards that we're
5: used
4: to.
5: My gosh. Yeah,
4: That's a big boy schedule, man.
5: They are pressing themselves.
4: That's a big boy schedule. You made this statement last year, and even go back 2 years ago. You started to make the statement, hey, we are ascending. We're taking this program back into the national conversation. And it obviously happened last year in a big, big way. And it's things we've talked about, whether it's with football, with when we talk with Layman about Illinois athletics, or when we've talked about basketball for the last 6, 7, 8 months, like, you're here now. You belong in these conversations, so you can't take the step back. You have to play these games, I think.
5: Yeah, and I mean,
4: and success at this level, when we talk about this sort of non-conference schedule, this is all the stuff that ties together that builds a strong program, man. This is the stuff that if you're an 18-year-old kid and you're like, okay, I see what Illinois did in this series with North Carolina, with Duke, with Texas Tech. I can play for that guy. I can play for Brad Underwood. Those are the sort of things that get, you know, get athletes excited and help on the recruitment trail.
5: Hmm. Oh, man. And don't forget, on Friday, November 20th, you got Eastern Illinois coming to
4: town. I know you do, baby. I knew that's where you were going. I knew you were going to bring up the Panthers. Man, why don't I have the Panthers music in here? I should have that in here.
5: But then also on November 5th, and, you know, people laugh at this, whatever, but you got Penn coming to town. But Fran McCaffrey, I mean, he's still a good basketball coach. And so you're still testing yourself.
4: Right.
5: To really prepare this team.
4: Yeah, I did that. I'm giving you some music, buddy. I'm helping you out here. I'm producing the show.
5: You're testing yourself, though, when you get to conference play, which also conference schedule. We talked about this when it came out. Not the hardest conference schedule either.
4: No.
5: So
4: that's your bread and butter, right? That's where you should be looking at dubs right there. Yeah.
5: You're pressing yourself in the non-conference. And then when you get to conference play, you should be able, I mean, you're going to make a run at it. Because we had talked, and now how different does this look? You know, we're looking at the schedule of who we play once. You play Michigan once on the road. And now what does that game look like? You know, that's a completely different game. I feel a lot more confident about that game now than I did a week ago.
4: Yeah.
5: So you've got a really big opportunity in front of you to not only win the Big Ten, but you take care of some of these games and you create such an incredible buffer for seeding in March of...
4: Oh, my goodness. Yeah.
5: 1-2 seed.
4: Absolutely.
5: Running into that tournament to, you know, we've talked about the Final Four is in Detroit. But man, if we could get another Midwestern path to get to Detroit.
4: Here's a question. And Quinn, turn the intro. I'm going to throw this out to you as well. Where is the line for you, Evan and Quinn, when it comes to expectation versus the hopium? Where's that line for you right now? Because you're coming off this Final Four run and you look at that schedule. And here's a text from Matt on the text line. Boys, I'm calling it now. Illinois takes down UConn. Imagine if that happens.
5: It better freaking happen at some point. I'm tired of losing to UConn.
4: But to that point, like, where's that line for you between the expectation is that not just to compete, but to beat UConn.
5: Yeah.
4: And, you know, not expectation versus, oh, I hope. Oh, man, this is really good. This could happen. Oh, what if? Where are you at with it?
5: I know that so many people are in different spots where I know that a lot of people will look at regular season and say, hey, it's all prep for March.
4: Yeah.
5: We've won the Big Ten title. We've won Big Ten tournament a couple times. We've gone to the Final Four. We've got that banner. But now it's time to win a title. And I still take it, I feel like I take it section by section in a year. Because you're right. You talk about the hopium. You talk about there's national title implications coming into, and they're not unreasonable.
4: No, they're not.
5: To talk about Illinois winning a national championship next year in basketball, that's not unreasonable. But at the same time, basketball is so fickle.
4: Mm.
5: And it's really hard for me to look at March right now and decide what is going to be a failure or what people might say, you know, Elite Eight or bust, Final Four or bust. Well, I mean, it's really hard to say that because it is. It's about you get luck is involved, matchups are involved, distant travel, how the ball bounce, like that's all involved. So I think if we're looking at failure or success when it comes to the season right now in June, I'm looking at, you know, I want a Big Ten title, whether it's the tournament or the regular season, and that's success for me.
4: What about you, Quintern, the intern?
6: You know, I see a team of potential sacrifices. I feel in a way that in these past few years, it's either been a Big Ten title or it's been going far in the tournament. You see, like, you know, those teams with IO on them.
4: Sure.
6: They had these great Big Ten tournament and Big Ten. Well, I don't know if they ever won a regular season, but I know they won the tournament. And then you get taken out by Loyola in the round of, 64, 32, whatever it was.
4: Yeah, 32.
6: So I see, and especially coming out of last year when I feel like at this time last year, the Illinois team was such an unknown sort of thing, because I feel like we had so many people coming in from Europe and we had Keaton Wagler coming in. Nobody expected Keaton Wagler to be Keaton Wagler.
4: Yeah.
6: So I see, you see all of these guys from last year that are returning. There is that potential to get back to where it was, but it's whether or not they will be able to get the tournament win or the regular season win and go far in the NCAA tournament, or if it's one or the other.
4: Mm. So it sounds like maybe you're a little bit guarded. Yeah. Good expectations, but you're not going full on the hopium just yet.
6: No, I'm not. And I really hope that they do surprise me and that we see another breakout juggernaut like Keaton Wagler that will lead this team. And I think obviously this year with the senior class of Kylan Boswell, Ben Hummerkaus, don't forget my guy, AJ Redd, love him.
4: Can't forget him.
6: You're losing a lot of that leadership too.
4: Sure.
6: So I kind of wonder, it's not necessarily a younger team, but I feel like a lot of those guys that we're losing were really leading the team.
4: Yeah,
6: I kind
4: of
6: see where that's going to go.
4: When you lose that veteran leadership, right. it will be interesting because I think the prevailing thought is this is Andre's team. It'll be Andre that'll be the leader on the floor. He's going to take that role that Kylan Boswell had. You know, we said that early on that from a leadership perspective early last season on the show, you and I are both, this is Kylan Boswell's team.
5: Right.
4: But Keaton was the assassin. Keaton was the guy. But as far as being the floor general, that's why it hurt so much, or there was so much concern when Kylan broke his hand and was out for a month. And you weathered that storm. So it is kind of curious who's going to be that guy to be the floor general. I still think it's most likely Andre, but
5: we'll see.
4: Maybe Tommy.
5: I'm wondering if Andre or Tommy has that personality in them.
4: That's a good point.
5: To be that person, the grounding factor, because they can both be either. I know Andre can be emotional, and I know Tommy is a little bit more reserved and a little bit. So can one of them or both of them together kind of mold that into this is how we're going to lead this team? Because that was the good thing about Kylan and even a Ben Hummerkaus, the ability to, hey, we're never too high and we're never too low.
4: Mm-hmm.
5: Like we're able to get all of this. And Scott and Terre Haute says, if not this coming year, then when? Best chance since 2004-05. The year after can't be this good. I surface level, I kind of agree with that. Like you keep wondering.
4: Well, there is a certain level of it's not now then when. Yeah,
5: yeah.
4: I can't.
5: The only
4: that.
5: Thing
4: no.
5: that is different now is because of how college basketball has changed with the transfer portal, with international, and I trust this coaching staff so much. I think you're going to be in and out of this conversation for the next 10 years.
4: Throw this out to you. You mentioned the staff. When's the last time, or can you compare this staff to a group that you really had that much faith in? Because we hear that not just here with us talking on the show, but anybody we bring on, any of our guests, any of our experts or analysts that are covering this team, whether they're the local guys or when we get the national guys on with us, they all say, I have a lot of faith in Brad Underwood and this staff.
5: Yeah.
4: Can you compare it to any other coaching staff, no matter the sport, like from a Bears perspective, I trust Ben Johnson. Hey, you're going to take Sam Roush in the third round? Okay, I trust whatever you're doing there kind of thing.
5: Yeah, but here's the thing is I trust Ben Johnson. A year in, I still feel like I need a little bit more of a runway to have blind trust in Ben Johnson.
4: But with Brad.
5: But I don't trust the Bears' offensive coordinator. I don't trust, their offensive line coach. They could be good. Actually, their offensive line coach is legit. I trust
4: continue.
5: Brad. Yeah. I trust Orlando. I trust after seeing how the team developed throughout the year, I trust Cam Crocker. I trust Jeff Alexander. Yeah, I trust Quay Jones. I trust Tyler. I trust the rest of the staff as one whole unit.
4: Boy, I mean,
5: to get this done.
4: You mentioned Cam. Like, what an emergence he had last year, and to get the love locally and nationally that he did for the impact that he had on this team and the things they were doing defensively.
5: Yeah.
4: And
5: he was catching a ton of stuff.
4: Yeah.
5: Through the first part of the year,
4: sure was,
5: because the defense wasn't looking that great.
4: Mm-hmm.
5: And then it's because of the defense that we made the tournament run that we made.
4: The Houston game, that's the moment, right? That's the crowning achievement, yeah.
5: Mm-hmm. So,
4: 217-359-2255, good stuff. That's the Max Twin City Recycling text line. A text just rolled in. Ben Johnson is their OC, basically. Come on.
5: Yeah, that's my wife.
4: I know it is. Yeah, she's calling you out.
5: Yeah. I know Ben Johnson is the OC, but technically there is a guy on staff who is the OC, and I don't trust him.
4: Mm.
5: If it came out tomorrow, hey, this guy's going to call plays, not Ben Johnson, I'm a little stressed. If it comes out tomorrow that, hey, Orlando is going to take a bigger role in this part of the team, I'm not stressed at all. All right, cool, dope.
4: Dope.
7: Goodness gracious.
5: Or as the kids say, bet.
4: Okay, fine. Bet. Yeah. Bet. By the way, what happened with Bet?
5: What happened with Bet?
4: Yeah. Your text exchange.
5: Oh. Yeah, we're still trying to figure
4: all
5: it
4: right,
5: out.
4: All right, we'll make it happen. Bet.
5: It's hard when
4: we'll make it happen.
5: We've got two different schedules, opposite times we're working with. If we had a morning show, man, he'd be on.
4: He'd
5: every
4: be
5: day.
4: On, but you know, you're sawing logs in the morning, so we can't do that. You know, you just.
9: What the hell? No, no, no.
5: Yeah.
9: No.
5: Matt says, I think this year's team's juggernaut. Is that the word he's thinking of?
4: Juggernaut, yeah. Juggernaut.
5: Stephen Vox.
4: Wait a minute. Are you about to say you don't know what juggernaut means?
5: No, I know juggernaut. Okay. I'm trying to think if that was the right use of it. Like, yeah. You think Stephen Vox is going to be the killer? Is going to be the one that does everything?
4: Like Keaton. He's going to be the scorer.
5: Or the linchpin of, like, he keeps the team together.
4: No, I don't think – I didn't take that as linchpin.
5: So you think Stephen Vox is going to be this year's Keaton Wagler?
6: The kind of the underdog story, the silent assassin, the guy that – not many people are expecting as much as maybe the veterans on the team.
4: I really am intrigued by what he'll do in the offense. Really am intrigued by that and how they'll get him the ball and how he's going to be utilized.
5: Yeah, I was.
4: That's exciting to me.
5: I was shocked when he committed and people thought, oh, that's a good Hum Rickhouse replacement.
6: Right.
5: I'm like, no, it's not. This is your Keaton. Like, this is a dude.
4: You.
5: Stephen Vox is awesome.
4: If I can throw some flowers your way, sir,
5: you may.
4: You were one of, if not the first person I say go, no, because I saw that the Hummerhouse comparison everywhere.
5: Yeah.
4: And you, and then shortly thereafter, when people really started to dig in on who Stephen Vox is and what he can be, they went, okay.
5: He's a baller.
4: Yeah. He's here to score points.
5: Yeah, he's here to have the ball in his hand and to get after it. And so, and that's what's so awesome about this is, yeah, technically, okay, he takes a Jake Davis or a Ben Hummerkow starting role or whatever, except he's awesome. So it's
4: wait
5: like,
4: a minute, are you saying your friend Ben Hummerkow isn't awesome? What are you saying?
5: No, he is awesome at his role. At his role, he's great. What he was asked to do here, which I think he could have done more, but what he was asked to do here, awesome. Stephen Vox is going to be able to do so much more. Mike from Arthur. Let's go, Arthur. Allah. So we need to make our final four package reservations for Detroit? Absolutely.
4: Probably should.
5: Absolutely.
4: Probably should.
5: Depending on matchups.
4: Yeah. Hey, speaking of guys that can score and played basketball for the Illini, Marcus Damask. You didn't know where I was going with that, did you?
5: I had some thoughts.
4: Marcus Damask is going to join us in about 10 minutes. It'd be good to catch up with Marcus. Also, Brian Teague, Chicago State of Mind Sports. He'll talk with us about Keaton Wagler's night at the draft, what the Bulls did and what they didn't do, and what has happened with that organization over the last 48 hours or so.
5: We got cash.
4: They got cash considerations, superstar cash considerations. Good for the Bulls. Cardinals baseball on the way in about 45 minutes, so lots to get to. It is The Drive.

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5: On a smaller defender right now, he's matched up against Rodolfo Bolis. Or is it going to be Luke Goody? Right now, Damask has it as he goes inside, gains some separation, and puts it through.
6: His hands, and Illinois had a chance to push it if they wanted to. 5-on-4, but Chris Conley gets back. Damask will take it himself. Find Rogers on the baseline. And one.
7: Ross in a hurry on the kick out. Got an open look for Mitchell. That's no good. Tip by Igodaro. And taken away by Damask. 1-on-2. Marcus Damask. 2 and a foul.
8: To get the deflection right here by Damask allows him now to get out in transition. And when you have a live ball.
9: Keep the pressure on if you're Valpo, as Edwards will turn it over. Harmon to Damask, gets undercut and a chance for a three-point play.
10: It was a fun year, man. It was a lot of fun watching that dude play basketball. ESPN Radio 93.5, it is The Drive. I'm Curtis Allen, that is Evan Stone. Quinn Turn, the intern, is in studio with us as well. Hello, Quinn.
11: Hello.
10: Marcus Damask, one of your favorites, dude.
12: Oh, yeah.
10: Nice to take a little trip down memory lane, but not for no good reason.
12: Not just a random highlight package to start the show.
10: Huh? No. He's going to be joining us here in just a few.
12: Yeah, Marcus Damask is going to hop on in just a couple minutes. Kind of catch up with him, just what's the last couple of years looked like for him. But he's also got some really cool things going on that he's a part of. There's a basketball camp that's going to be in Williamsville. Coming up here in a week or so.
10: All right. Very
12: June
10: good.
12: June 29th.
10: Very
12: what is good. That? Oh, that's like 4 days.
10: That's 4 days, man.
12: That's next
10: that's
12: week.
10: Soon, man. That's, technically, it's this week if you're counting today. If you were to say Thursday is the first day of the week, it's this week. But yeah.
12: It's this week, yeah.
10: Yeah, but.
12: I don't say that.
10: No, you
12: and
10: wouldn't.
12: I don't know anyone else who does.
10: No, me neither. But I'm just saying it could be this week.
12: Yeah.
10: But yeah, 4 days.
12: So he's got a basketball camp there, and then he's a part of something that I think is one of the coolest things that I have seen. It's called Core 3 Mentorship.
10: Okay, well, tell us about that.
12: Well,
10: an overview before he does.
12: It's an overview, and I'm excited to get kind of nitty-gritty with him about this. But basically what it is you have former college athletes or guys who are trying or are playing professionally somewhere desiring to mentor current middle school, high school athletes. And it's not just about the athletics. It's not just about the basketball. It's about developing the entire person.
10: Very cool.
12: Which I think is awesome. So you have these college stars who are, you know, acting as mentors for these high school, middle school kids that are getting very developed athletically, but then what about the rest of them?
10: Mm-hmm.
12: Is someone pouring into their life? Is someone holding them accountable? Is someone giving them advice in certain moments? And this Core 3 mentorship is just an awesome opportunity. If you are a middle school, high school athlete, if you got kids that are in that, it might be easy-ish to find the athletic side, but what about the rest of it?
10: Yeah.
12: Mentally, emotionally, all of that.
10: Oh, there's a lot to that. There is something to maybe you don't dig deep enough with your kiddos to you know, as long as grades are at a certain level or, well, he or she's doing all right on the court, and maybe you're not thinking about some of the other stuff. So that's very interesting. Looking forward to talking with Marcus here in just a few about that. We'll have him on the Dick Van Dyke Appliance World phone line, and also Well, I hope we get to talk to him a

0: little bit about something that at least a couple of Illini guys are going through. Well, we just found out Ben Humrichaus got it. Is it an exhibit contract with the Brooklyn Nets? Humrichaus just signed with the Nets, Evan Stone.
1: Yeah, I don't know what any of these contracts mean.
0: It's an NBA level type contract, but it's like a development contract essentially is what it is. But I mean, that's something that happens when you go undrafted. And Marcus declared for the NBA draft after his senior year. And, you know, Kylan Boswell went undrafted as well. So, you know, maybe he'll have an interesting take because he's still playing professional ball. About what these guys might be going through or what some of the next steps are. Because, you know, really for a lot of fans, you get to a point where, okay, young man or young woman, they graduate, then they go on to the NBA or the WNBA, they declare for it. Well, then what after that? Well, you know, while they're in Europe, what's that process like?
1: Yeah.
0: You know, that something along those lines. So looking forward to talking with Marcus here in just a few about that. Also, Brian Teague from Chicago State of Mind Sports, he can hop on with us, and he will hop on with us right around 3:25-ish as the Bulls, boy, I tell you, they made a big move for a big star known as Cash Considerations. And not the first time they've done this. In fact, I feel like they have signed Cash Considerations a considerable amount of time over the last decade.
1: Enough to make me wonder how much cash we talking about.
0: I mean,
1: we keep needing
0: just,
1: more.
0: They just like cash, buddy, I guess. I don't know. Players, cash. Oh, yeah.
1: $4.50.
0: Mm-hmm.
1: Stick of gum.
0: Had Braden Smith for all of, what was it, 5 minutes? Last night before they sent him to the Pacers. So that was I think it was Glenn Kenley, our guy from WCIA3, was like, whoa, nice pick by the Bull. Never mind.
1: All right. Never mind. Yeah, so that happened last night, and he said apparently Indiana had been really desperately wanting Braden Smith for a long time. Like, that was the guy. He grew up in the Indianapolis area. And played, obviously, right down the road at Purdue. They'd been watching him forever. They were pretty obsessed with him. So whatever it's going to take to make that happen. Another big move, Minnesota is just – we had the Minnesota guys on just a day or two too early because Minnesota makes a massive move to trade for LaMelo Ball, and I don't know what the heck they're doing. They have Rudy Gobert on the roster, and that's the only guy taller than me, I'm pretty sure. So it has everyone else in the West is trying to get bigger and bigger and bigger. Minnesota seems to be trying to go the opposite direction to get smaller, to get more athletic. This is the two to Anthony Edwards, one, LaMelo coming in, who can, you can't really double Ant Edwards anymore if you got LaMelo on the floor. The problem is he's hardly ever on the floor. He's been hurt pretty much his entire career. And so I think last year, I saw this today on ESPN.com, he played 72 games, and that was the most games he's played in his entire NBA career so far. So, you know, Minnesota is doing a lot of really interesting and weird things. They now have no draft picks over the next 10 years. They traded a 2033 first round draft pick, I see. So it's like, I don't know. The NBA is weird. It's like, hey, you can have this draft pick of ours 15 years from now.
0: The NBA is very weird.
1: We'll see what happens.
0: We'll see.
1: We'll see what happens. 2039. Second round pick. Would you take that?
0: Oh, sure.
1: The Bulls would.
0: They sure would. As long they would take Cash Considerations the third, along with that 2039 second round
1: pick. You get the whole genealogy of Cash Considerations.
0: Or maybe it'd be Cash Considerations the fourth. Right now, joining us on the Dick Van Dyke Appliance World phone line, Illini fans should be very excited about this. Marcus Damask, how are you, sir? Good afternoon.
2: I'm good. How you doing?
0: Man, we're doing great over here. It is so good to get you on the show, catch up with you a little bit. Where are you at right now? Are you doing a little traveling, or what's going on, man?
2: Yeah, I'm on my way to Nashville right now. I've been in Champaign for the past, I think, like 4 or 5 days.
1: Everybody goes to Nashville. It's just a fun place to go,
0: it's very fun.
1: Yeah. I was there for about 3 hours last week.
0: Well, Marcus, we want to jump right on in to not just what's going on with you and your career and catch up, but you've got a lot of really, really cool stuff happening right now. And Evan mentioned a program that you're a part of, and I would love for you to give our listeners some more insight into that, and Evan can talk about it as well.
1: Yeah, Marcus, go ahead and let us know. I think one of the things that I'm most excited about seeing after you left the University of Illinois is this thing called Core 3 Mentorship. And I would just love to hear from you why this appealed to you, what this whole thing is all about, and how do people get involved with it?
2: Yeah, so Core 3 Mentorship, I started it with my former teammate, Dalton Banks. He played with me at Southern Illinois, and then he finished his career at Illinois State. But basically, we were both playing overseas, and, you know, it's kind of crazy. When you're overseas, you actually have a lot of free time. You know, like, you practice maybe 4 hours a day, and, like, the rest of that time, you're kind of just on your own. So, you know, and we've both been passionate about, you know, like, helping the young kids navigate just basketball, right? Like, there's a lot that goes through it. So, you know, we sat down and just lots of phone calls back and forth for about a month, 2 months, and we just brainstormed everything that, you know, helps a player. And we kind of just put it into a system, and we've been helping some kids. You know, it's been a lot of fun. We're working with a couple high school guys. We got some middle school guys. We've got a couple elementary guys. And yeah, it's been a lot of fun. You know, we focus on basketball, but we also focus on just, you know, life and building a better person. You know, we say we have three pillars. We want to build a better player, build a better person, and build a relationship with them. And it's been a lot of fun for us to do. We've had a lot of good feedback with the kids and the parents. So yeah, it's been really good for us.
0: Marcus, what have you been able to take from your career and what you did in college and what you've done post-college and apply to what you're doing with this new program?
2: Oh, man, everything. You know, I feel like every step of the way, you're around different people. You know, you jump levels. Like, you just learn so much at every step of the way, whether that's, you know, some off the court on how to take care of your body, or on the court, certain reads, how to move up, how to move without the ball. Like, there's so much, you know, and like, how to treat people, you know, especially when you come to different cultures and things like that. You just, you know, you the world in such a different way. So, you know, it's a lot that, you know, I apply with our kids, you know, and every kid's different, right? So, you know, everything is very personalized. So what we are working on with one kid, we might not be working on with the next kid, you know, because we want to be very individualized and personal for, you know, what each kid needs to achieve their goals.
1: Well, and I love that, because there's a line, just looking through some of your stuff on socials and the way you develop some of this, there's a quote in some of your socials that says, development is not random. And I love that, because as you speak to the personal nature of developing, it's not random. It has to be intentional. So what does that look like for you guys in this program?
2: Yeah. So, you know, for some of our guys, we're like building, you know, certain skill plans for them. So every day they know what to do. They know, you know, they don't have to think about it. I think it's really easy to be on social media and see all these different drills, and then you're kind of just almost overwhelmed on what to do. You know, so some guys, the focus might more be on the skill stuff. You know, we've got some kids that, honestly, like, the parents have been very honest with us and say, like, you know, we want them to be a good basketball player, but, you know, we want them to be leaders. We want them to just, you know, be better people in school and things like that. So, you know, for them, we take another aspect. You know, maybe it's a little bit less with basketball. You know, we still focus on basketball, but then, you know, we're working with them more on, you know, how to treat people, and maybe it's they're struggling with procrastination, so we're working on, you know, just building habits on how they're spending their time in school. You know, it's very, like, it's a very broad range of conversations that we're having with these kids.
1: So now, how does a kid get involved? If somebody is listening to this and they think, oh man, that'd be perfect for my kid, or yeah, I want to be a part of this, what do they need to do?
2: You know, through social media, we have our website. You know, I know it's on my Instagram, my Twitter. But yeah, I mean, you can DM me, DM my partner, Dalton Banks, through our website. You can follow the links, and we just set up a intro call is what we call it, and just kind of talk about the program and see if it's something that fits, right? Because it, you know, might not be for everybody, and we're not trying to force people into something that they don't want to do. So we get on a phone call and just talk them through it, and you know, we go from there. If it's a good fit, then we get straight into it.
1: Mm. Curtis needs a mentor. Does it have to be for basketball?
0: I need a mentor. Yeah. Yeah. Oh, just a life mentor? Is that what I need?
1: Yeah, just
0: okay,
1: somebody to
0: I appreciate
1: talk.
0: That.
2: Yeah, don't worry, Curtis. We got you.
0: Marcus, thank you very much. ESPN Radio 93.5, it is The Drive. Marcus Damask on the Dick Van Dyke Appliance World phone line with us. And that website, VIPSportsLLC.com. You can find the events. It's also linked up on our Twitter page at The Drive 935. There's an event in Williamsville this Monday, just a few days away. And we'll talk about that more in just a few. Marcus, I wanted to ask you about the process that you went through 2 years ago declaring for the NBA draft and the process afterwards, and what advice you might give to a guy like Kylan Boswell, who's going through something very similar right now, or Ben Humrichhaus, or in any of these guys that are going through this process or might over the next couple of years.
2: Yeah, I think, you know, first and foremost, you got to find the right fit. You know, like, your agents do a lot, and sometimes you got to, you know, tell your agent what you want, you know, and make sure that they know that they work for you. Because I think sometimes agents might think something and you might think something else. And I think people can get lost in that sometimes. So that would be my first thing, you know, is like kind of speak your mind so you're getting in the right position. Other than that, I think you just got to go in with the mindset that, you know, everybody's a good player, but you got to play your game, you know, like, people have been pros for a long time in the G League, and guys have learned a lot and been on a lot of NBA teams. But at the same time, you get a chance to play against a lot of NBA guys. So, you know, night in and night out, you got to be ready because there's a lot of talent in the G League.
1: Mm. Yeah. Did you get a chance as the Illini make a Final Four run this year? First of all, where have you been playing this past year? What does this past season look like for you?
2: Yeah, I started my season in Germany, having to switch teams, and I finished my season in Belgium.
1: What man, what a life.
0: Home of the Belgium dip, by the way, Evanstone.
1: I don't know what that is. So, okay.
0: Austin Powers, never mind. All right, continue.
1: Oh, okay. My brain was not with Austin Powers.
0: No, not even.
1: Sorry, I was in a different direction. Is the Bonneville in Belgium right now?
2: The Bonneville? I'm not sure where the Bonneville is, to be honest with you. It when I was in for my last few days in Champaign, I was driving and it just shut off. Everything shut off. The steering wheel locked up. I was actually at a I was at a red light and I had people behind me honking at me to get going. I couldn't move it. So yeah, the Bonneville basically fell apart on me. So parts and scraps are being put to good use. I don't know.
1: Dang, you should have just like leaned out and just show some respect. You don't know what this thing's been through. Oh my gosh, what a sad day. One day, actually, I was driving through downtown Champaign and I looked over and I saw Marcus, and he was in a nice little car, and I was like, dude, what's that? And then he said, the coaching staff won't let me drive my Bonneville home anymore. So I think they had someone loan him a car or something. So that's awesome. Did you get to watch much of the Final Four run this year with your schedule and your season and being overseas?
2: Yeah, I did. That's one of the hard parts about being in Europe is all the games are at like 3 or 4 a.m. So what I ended up doing for the tournament run is I would record the game and then just like shut off my phone so I didn't get any text. To watch the game without what happened. So, you know, I still got to enjoy the run.
1: That's good. That's old school.
0: I like that. Marcus, again, your camp is in Williamsville on Monday, and folks can learn more at VIPSportsLLC.com. Excuse me. Anything else you want Illini fans to know about how things are going for you this summer, or anything else that you feel like needs to get mentioned?
2: I don't think so. You know, it's good to be back in Champaign. You know, I love to get back and see everybody that supported me. It's always, you know, good to get back and see everybody. I'm looking forward to the camp, you know, working with the kids. It's always a lot of fun, too. So, yeah, you know, I'm just excited to be back in the States. You know, I enjoy my time in Europe, but it always feels good to get back home.
1: Where's your first food spot when you get back to Champaign?
2: The first spot I went to when I got back to America was Culver's. Midwestern Wisconsin in me.
1: I was about to say, Wisconsin boy right there.
0: Got to get the Butterburger. Got to get the Butterburger. Marcus, man, it's been a pleasure talking with you. Safe travels, and looking forward to talking to you again down the road.
2: Yeah, thank you. I appreciate you guys.
0: All right, we appreciate you. Illini legend Marcus Damask on the Dick Van Dyke Appliance World phone line with us, 217-359-2255 for the Max Twin City Recycling text line. Again, that camp is this Monday, just 4 days away in Williamsville, and we've got that on our socials at the Drive 935. I immediately looked at our Twitter, and I see Brian Teague from Chicago State of Mind Sports just tweeted, Marcus Damask just confirmed on the Drive that his beloved Bonneville is no longer running. Hashtag Illini.
1: That's so sad.
0: Illini fans get it. We're sorry to have to bring that news to everyone today, but good to chat with Marcus, man. Good stuff right there, and a good camp and a good program that he's got going. And I really, really appreciated what he said about, you know, a lot of these young guys when they get out of college, if they've got an agent, making sure the agent works for them. And be like, no, that's how you hear all these stories about young athletes. Do this. They're being told by someone, do this. And maybe they don't always have the best interest at heart. So I appreciated hearing him say, no, you got to tell them, hey, you work for me. So good stuff, man.
1: Yeah, it's good.
0: 217-359-2255. Quinn Turner, the intern's in the studio with us. Quinn, what did you think about that conversation with Marcus Damask?
3: Thoroughly enjoyed it.
0: Very good. Mm-hmm. I'm glad you were here. You know what's nice?
3: What?
0: You didn't say anything awkward during the interview. I mean, I know you didn't chat, but where I'm going with this is you didn't say anything like, the Earth is 50,000 miles all the way around or something like that.
1: How many miles from South Korea to South Africa?
3: That's a great question.
1: If you had
3: you
1: to guess.
3: Do you want me to look guess.
0: Do you want me to look that up?
1: I don't want you to look it up.
3: No,
1: I just want you to guess real fast.
3: I refuse to guess. It's going to be, I'm so awful at math. Like, it's not even going to be funny.
1: I think you have, throw a number.
3: How many miles?
0: Doesn't even have to be a big number.
3: Like,
0: you could say 1 mile. And you would be closer than what Pierce the Fierce said yesterday.
3: Can I say like...
0: Come on, Quinn.
3: 10,000 miles.
0: Oh, never mind. Okay. We got to talk with our interns about geography.
3: I can't do math. I told you.
1: That is so much better.
0: I mean, it's
1: better. That is so much better than what Pierce said.
0: I mean, it's better.
3: Is it 5,000?
1: No, that's... You're getting closer.
0: You're getting warmer. You're getting warmer.
3: Like, I know
1: nothing. I'm not upset at 10,000. That makes sense.
0: Brian T., Chicago State of Mind Sports, coming up next on The Drive.
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0: Fun conversation we just had with Marcus Damask. 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I'm Curtis Allen. That is Evan Stone. And our next guest, you know him. You love him. He's become a regular part of The Drive family. And I know he's going to have some thoughts on what the Bulls did in the draft and how things went for Keaton Wagler and the other Illini guys, Kylan Boswell, Ben Hummerkaus. Brian Teague, Chicago State of Mind Sports on the Dick Van Dyke Appliance World phone line with us. How you doing, sir?
14: I'm doing good, man. I'm kind of bummed to hear about Marcus's Bonneville, man. That's terrible news.
1: I mean, it was the breaking news no one wanted on this Thursday.
0: It was bad, yeah.
1: That's a rough moment for the Bonnies.
0: Everyone will remember where they were when that news broke.
14: That's right. How you guys doing?
1: We're recovering.
0: We're recovering, yeah. We took a couple minutes there, Brian, to recover. Here's a question for you, sir. We know you're traveling everywhere all the time. You're covering everything all the time. Are the Bulls okay after the first round of the NBA draft and then bringing back their old friend Cash considerations in the second round?
14: So I'm just going to preface this by saying that Bryson Graham, he came in and he basically said, hey, you know, he was going to do various things with rebuilding the team, and he was lauded for development and how he's kind of rebuilt teams and found talent in those second rounds. Now, outside of Caleb Wilson, you guys already know how I feel about that pick and what he's going to bring to the table. I was very surprised that they traded away all those picks in the second round. I wanted to see him cook. I wanted to see, you know, what everybody was saying about him. I was really surprised by that. I know his explanation about that was that there was no player there in the second round that was on their draft board, and they kind of prioritized shooting. So, hey, he explained around it, you know, sounds good. But for me, I wanted to kind of see what he was going to be able to do in that second round because, you know, he probably knows way more than I know about, you know, basketball. But I thought that there was still some pretty decent talent there in the second round, and I would have loved to see what they were able to do. You guys remember when the Bulls drafted Io in the second round. Like, there's always some viable talent there in that second round. So, I don't know. I'll focus on Caleb Wilson, and I'll tell you guys, that was a home run, and you guys already know I love that pick, and I just love what that kid's about, and just, you know, he already came in saying all the right things. He had the little button ear on him, so he gets it. He knows, you know, how to play to Chicago, and so I think he's ready, and he's gonna answer the bell.
0: I think that all of us need to put together, like, a dollar jar, and we all have to put a dollar in any time we say Caleb Williams or Caleb Wilson incorrectly. That's my thoughts on that. What say you, Brian Teague?
14: I agree.
0: So the Bulls, they did what they did in the first round. The second pick was Swain. I know that Evan was not a big fan of the Swain pick. What did you think about that pick?
14: Yeah, I agree with Evan on that one. I thought that Carr from Baylor, I thought, would have been the guy that I would have gone after. The shooting aspect of Carr and just basically just how he lights it up, I thought that would have profiled pretty well. I mean, if they identified the shooting was an area that they needed to have on the team, you had a guy that was there on the board and you passed him up. But I also think in Swain, I think that they were just looking for someone that has that ability to switch. And if you guys saw some of the clips and the highlights they were showing of him, his switchability on both ends of the floor, I think it complements Giddey very well. But for me, I just thought that there were some guys there that I would have maybe taken before settling on Swain. I thought that pick, while I saw that some outlets had it graded like an A, I'm like, really? I mean, I had it as like a B minus C plus type of pick. Like when you grab a Caleb Wilson type of guy and then you come back at 15 and I thought they reached a little bit on Swain, I was kind of scratching my head a little bit, Evan. So I'm right there with you.
1: Yeah, it felt to me, it felt like, hey, didn't we already try this with Patrick Williams and Dalen Terry? And it just felt like this same pick. When you're
0: same
1: right,
0: guy. Yeah.
1: Carr was on the board. I was a big Christian Anderson fan. Like I watching his him play this year, but also his combine performance where he shot lights out from three. I thought that would be an awesome match with Caleb Wilson. But you know what do I know? There's a reason I'm sitting here. You said you wanted to watch him cook in the second round. Well, now they have cash considerations to go to the grocery store and buy ingredients.
0: Well, that's a good point. What are they going to buy with those dollar bills, Brian? When you look at this Bulls roster that they've put together so far, and again, plenty of time before the next season, but like, what is the biggest need to you coming out of the draft for the Bulls?
14: I still think it's shooting. A guy like Gary Trent Jr. is someone that I think could be a good fit for the Bulls. Malik Monk. I still think they need to get some shooting on the team. I did love the acquisition of Nick Claxton. I thought they needed a big there, so he slots in well there at center. And, with Wilson along with Bouzelis, that to me is a pretty nice young front court. So I like what Graham did there by kind of shoring up the front court, but I still think shooting is going to be an area where they're going to have to really hone in on. So I thought that was an area there. And in the cash considerations, I mean, I'm telling you, like, I'm so sick and tired of these moves for cash. Like,
1: Yeah.
14: You know, I try to be positive about these moves, but then when you see stuff like that, it's like, come on, man, what are we doing? Like, get some players and let's get in here and let's compete with the rest of the teams in the league. Like, it's pretty sickening.
0: ESPN Radio 93.5, it is The Drive. I'm Curtis, that's Evan. Brian Teague, Chicago State of Mind Sports on the Dick Van Dyke Appliance World phone line with us. Brian, we all, I think, agreed for the most part what was going to happen at number 5 with the Clippers, and that's where Keaton Wagler ends up, and a pretty awesome night. His parents in the interview room after the pick, it was great stuff, great television. But one thing that kind of struck me was some of the grading that came out, and if I can, I got to pick on Skip Bayless because it's always fun to do that, saying he was questioning the killer instinct of Keaton Wagler. Didn't know if Keaton had the killer instinct to make it in the NBA. When you see that sort of stuff, what say you as someone that's covered this kid for at least an entire year?
14: I mean, there's a reason why Skip Bayless isn't on any of those big-time programs anymore, so I'll preface it by starting there. But that anyone to ever question Keaton Wagler's killer instinct, his mentality, they haven't watched him play one single game. Like, I was even seeing where people were breaking down and saying how all his shots looked like they were tough, and it looked like he was struggling to get shots off. And I'm like, half the time, if his shots weren't going down, Illinois' offense was stagnant, right? He was the offense. That's why Brad Underwood put the ball in the guy's hands, right? So I think there's just a lot of people, if an athlete or a top five draft pick doesn't jump off the screen at him, if it doesn't have all these measurables, you guys, we've talked about that before. People are already ready to write the kid off, and I'm like, okay, you guys will see. Because if the Bulls would have grabbed him at 4, I would have totally been okay with that. But Keaton, that's one guy that I would not ever bet against. And Skip Bayless, he needs to just go back to wherever he was hiding for a while. I don't know why he even decided to even, like, comment on a guy that he obviously didn't watch play.
1: Yeah, I it seems like such a trope just because he doesn't have, like, that fiery personality where he's getting into scraps on the court. He's yelling at people. He's whatever. And because of that, he's not a killer. He just doesn't have that attitude. And I can't, like you said, I can't imagine anybody actually sat down and watched a game that he played in. could come away with that understanding, because he was as cool, calm, collected as anybody could be on a college basketball court. He never got rattled. He never got sped up. He knew exactly what he was doing and when he was doing it, and he could set up his teammates well. So, yeah, I get that. And it really did drive me insane. So, you know, Bulls to the NBA Finals next year or what?
14: Oh, my goodness. Let's hope they can get back to the play-in game.
1: What do you make of Minnesota right now? And I know that's kind of out of your market, but Minnesota making all of these trades, and as everyone else in the West is trying to get size and get bigger to try and compete with Wimby and Jokic, Minnesota seems to be content trading away all of their size and just loading up on guards.
14: Yeah, I saw that when I – well, first of all, IO contract, shout out to IO, huge. You know, that's we were talking about Wagler a second ago, but think about Illinois basketball right now and just all the great storylines that are coming out about that program. I mean, that's just awesome. I just wanted to start there. But when you see the type of talent that Minnesota is bringing in, pairing with the Anthony Edwards, my goodness, right? As long as they could keep LaMelo Ball from, like, you know, causing any sort of mischief with his cars there in Minnesota, I think that team is going to be one that's going to be I think I'm excited to see them. I'm excited to see Miami. And I'm also excited to see OKC with Mara in the mix, because you talk about teams gearing up to defend Wimby. And it seems like OKC was like, all right, you know what? If Chet couldn't do it, let's bring another guy in here and try to beat up on Wimby a little bit. So those are the teams that I'm kind of looking at in the league right now that I thought did themselves a really good favor so far in this offseason cycle. But Minnesota, they look impressive, just on paper at least.
0: Brian, one more from you from the text line. It's from our guy Big Def. He says, Brian, love Caleb Wilson too, but do you think if Curtis and Evan joined the Bulls right now, would that automatically raise the perimeter shooting floor for this team this year?
14: You know, I haven't seen Evan's jump shot, but I heard you're quite the athlete, man. So it's possible. I mean, I think they should bring Johnny Pax out of retirement. I mean, they need something right there, because I would say when you look at the profile Big Dust, last year they had too many guards and a lot of them couldn't shoot. Now I feel like what Graham is trying to do is he's trying to get some athletes. He's trying to get some versatility. So that part is great. I want to see what he does in free agency. So I think right now I'm still giving the Bulls kind of an incomplete. Like, obviously we know what we feel about Wilson, and I also feel very strongly about Splitter and his system. However, I just feel like right now it's still an incomplete type of mix of talent until we see what the free agency batch kind of comes around on with this roster. But again, I would say when you are able to draft a guy like Caleb Wilson, that right there, that's chip number one, right? And I think that when you look at what they already have in place with Buzelis, who I've spoken about so many times on this show, I'm really excited to see what those two do together.
1: Mm. Well, you've heard correctly, Brian. I am a heck of an athlete, and I do think that they should give me a look. Now that 5-for-5's in play, I've lost my ability to go to college, so NBA, here I am. Do I declare for the draft? How does this work?
14: I don't know, man. Go get that NIL bag and then go declare for the draft.
0: Yeah, there you go. Any NIL money that's out there, please send it to Evan Stone. Brian, what are you working on right now, and where can people find it?
14: Yes, I'm finishing up a piece on the Bulls and kind of like their off-season plan. I'm also working on an Illini piece for the guys that were drafted, Wagler, obviously, and then talking about Boswell and also Ben, and then just kind of their opportunities and chances in the league with getting picked up on those specialty contracts as well. So that's kind of what I got coming up next.
0: Looking forward to it, man. Great talking to you. We'll do it again next week, all right?
14: All right, sounds good. I'll be around. Talk
0: all
14: to you
0: right.
14: guys soon.
0: Talk to you soon. That's our guy, Brian T., Chicago State of Mind Sports on the Dick Van Dyke Appliance World phone line. 217-359-2255 for the Max Twin City Recycling text line. You would get some NIL money. I feel like you would be like Lebowski again. You would find a way to dude yourself into it. I don't know how, but you'd be like, hey, man, I just got like $100,000 from Jet's Pizza or something like that in an endorsement deal, and my NIL contract's like $500,000.
1: Wouldn't you look at that?
0: How'd that happen?
1: I got something from Keystone Light.
0: Keystone Light.
1: I don't have to do that, but
0: old Uncle
1: got the stones.
0: Uncle Keystone hooked me up. Look at this. I got what an endorsement deal I have here. Thank God it wasn't Uncle Milwaukee's best. 217-359-2255. Cardinals lose a tough one last night. They're back on the airwaves here tonight at 6:45, pregame at 5:45. And we'll do a Redbird recap in just a moment. Also, we'll talk a little bit more about how maybe they can draw even tonight. And the Cubs, they won both games in a doubleheader yesterday.
1: Hey, they are on
0: what's
1: a
0: happening?
1: Roll, and I got some thoughts.
0: I know you do. So we're going to get into some baseball talk next on The Drive.
15: Ball four.
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7: With Ricky Orton, I'm John Rooney. It was a six-run fourth inning with the Diamondbacks batting around, getting back-to-back home runs. Lou James Groover, his first in the big leagues, a two-run shot. Ketel Marte, his 13th of the year, to cap off the six-run frame on the way to Arizona's 9-4 victory.
8: A rough start for Matthew Liberatore, who was actually very good in his first three innings. He had only given up a couple of base runners. Looked like maybe he was going to have a bounce-back start, but ran into that long, rough inning. And from the Cardinals' point of view, the pitching wasn't good enough. Too many walks, too many hits. The Cardinals did rally in the ninth, a Fermin home run, but not enough.
7: Blaze Jordan drove in three. He had a sacrifice fly and an RBI double, an RBI single. And on base three times, Jose Fermin had two hits, including his third home run.
8: And the Cardinals scoring four runs, there are games you should win with four runs.
7: Michael McGreevy is on the mound, and we're on the air at 5:50 tonight.
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12: 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It is The Drive. I'm Curtis Allen. That is Evan Stone. Cardinals going to try to draw even with the Diamondbacks tonight, four-game series. It was pretty, first two games, very, very competitive. Last night, rough one for the Redbirds. Quinn, the intern's in studio as well. I know you were probably not listening to the Cardinals game or watching it, Quinn.
13: Because my dad took over the kitchen TV.
12: Wait, say that again?
13: My dad took over the kitchen TV, so I was, in fact, watching the Cardinal game.
12: What about the living room TV?
13: Okay, that's where I wouldn't watch the Cub game after dinner.
12: Ah. Wait, how big's the TV in your kitchen?
13: It's a decent size. We just
12: you got a good one?
13: A newer one.
12: Yeah?
13: So yeah.
12: Flat screen in the kitchen?
13: Yeah. Pretty nice.
12: You got a kitchen TV?
14: We do not have a kitchen TV, but we have an open floor plan, so you could stand in the kitchen and you watch the living room TV from the kitchen.
13: Yeah.
14: So it's just kind of open.
12: Yeah, I guess I have noticed that on your social media. I've seen that before. Yeah. Makes sense.
14: Oh, yeah.
12: Oh, yeah. Good stuff.
14: Oh, yeah.
12: Yeah. Not good stuff last night for the Cardinals, but again, going to try to draw even with the Diamondbacks and must win. That's hyperbole. That's a bit much. but you would like to draw even in this series. And you've got, we talked about this earlier in the week, you got Murderer's Row coming up once you get into 4th of July and beyond. And a 5-game run with the Brewers, 3 with the Cubs over the 4th. I mean, there's a lot there, a Red Series on the way over the next week and a half as well. So you'd like to, this is the opportunity for the Cubs and the Cardinals to kind of climb out of that middle of the pack setting they're in right now. Both teams substantially, I would say, behind the Brewers. I think we're both at 5.5 or 6, I think, is the game right now. 6.5 games back, maybe.
14: Yeah.
12: The intern can find that for us.
14: Yeah. I think it was 6.5 last night. Yeah. And I was watching because the Reds are playing the Brewers right now. And sure. I was locked in watching their scoreboard watching. Because they were down 6-5 in the bottom of the 9th inning with bases loaded, no outs, and they got 0 runs. So I think they had a bunt out. They bunted into an out and then grounded into a double play.
12: Oh.
14: And that's how that game ended. And I was just like, we can't count on Cincinnati for nothing.

The Cardinals are looking for a series split against Arizona, wrapping up a four-game series tonight. They took game one of the series, but have lost the last two, including yesterday by a 9-4 score. Welcome in to St. Louis Cardinals Baseball. The voice of the Cardinals, John Rooney and Ricky Horton, will have the call of the game. We'll hear from Mike Claiborne coming up in just a while. My name is Matt Pauley. We are at Busch Stadium right now. The tarp is on the field, but we're hopeful that tarp's going to be coming off sooner or later. It's a tarps off year, right? Let's get the actual tarp off the field and play some baseball tonight and see if the Cardinals can come away with a bounce back victory and wrap up this series against the Diamondbacks with a split of a four gamer. The pitching matchup tonight for the Cardinals, they are going to be sending Michael McGreevy to the mound. Right-hander comes in with a 3-6 record, a 3.35 ERA. Last Friday, McGreevy took the loss, giving up five runs on eight hits with a walk and two strikeouts in five innings in what turned into a 6-5 loss against the Royals in Kansas City. McGreevy, over his last seven starts, is 0-4 as he looks for his first victory since May 8th. So it's been a little bit tough for him here recently. Speaking of tough recently, how about the Diamondback starter, Zach Gallen? 3-6 with a 6.10 ERA. In his most recent starts, he was roughed up in what was a 16-8 loss against the Minnesota Twins. Gallen was tagged for 9 runs on 12 hits with 2 walks and 2 strikeouts over 4 innings. He has made 4 career starts against the Cardinals, his former organization. Has pretty good numbers, 1-2, but a 3.91 ERA over 23 innings, 25 strikeouts, and just 10 walks. And he is going to be on the mound tonight. We've got a lot coming up on this edition of Ameren Total Access as we get you ready for the Cardinals and the Diamondbacks this evening. Up next, we are going to hear from Cardinals manager Oliver Marmol. 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
7: Foul with Mama last night was not the night you were hoping for from Libby, but Jose Fermin is a guy that we watch grow as a player. He's played seven positions this year, and he's really playing well on both sides of the ball. Is that one of those guys where, as you watch over the course of time, just needs time to develop and grow and fit into a role? Because he does virtually everything you ask him to do.
8: Yeah, he's a good role player, and he's done exactly that. You know that bat you're going to get. Mm-hmm. He's going to make a lot of contact. He can handle righties. He can handle lefties. He can run a little bit. He can play every infield position. He can play in the outfield anywhere you need him to. So there's a lot of versatility in his game that gives us a nice player to have on the bench and utilize however we need. But he continues to grow into it, and he's done a nice job this year.
7: Use the word versatility. So I would say to young people, bring more than one glove to the park and learn the game instead of a position.
8: Yeah, and it just gives you an advantage, the ability to play short, play third, play a little bit of center field, He's been able to do that. We've thrown him over at first base a little bit as well. So I love what he brings to the table. Good energy, always upbeat, loves to play the game, loves to compete, and the players like having him around.
7: Were you a multi-position player as a player?
8: Man, I try to play short. I tried to play second. I tried to play left. I tried to hit. Now
7: let's talk a little bit about your lineup for today. We have some changes in it. Nathan Church is back.
8: Yeah, Churchy's in there today, but we got J.J. leading off playing second, her catching Burleson at first, Walker DHing, Newt Barn right, Mason at short, Church in center field, Blaze at third, and Fermin in left.
7: Herrera, that was a little bit of a scare for him last night going down the line. What happened? Because it looked like he may have tweaked the hamstring, then it looked like it was his shoulder. What was it?
8: Just tripped and then rolled, but he was fine coming out of it. They tested him right after he came into the dugout and everything. He took swings underneath and he checked out, so he's live and ready to go today.
7: All right, let's go get him.
8: All right, let's do it.
9: Claves Ollie, thanks so much for that. Cardinals and Diamondbacks this evening as we are getting you ready for the game tonight. Cardinals, again, won the first game of the series but lost each of the last two nights. So looking for a win tonight, also hoping for a nice long start from Michael McGreevy after the bullpen has certainly been taxed over the last week or so. Let's take a break. We've got more coming up. We'll tell you all about what's going on across the minor league system in just a moment. This is Ameren Total Access on the Cardinals Radio Network, powered by Graybar.
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9: Continuing to get you set for the Cardinals and the Diamondbacks tonight. Hopeful to get baseball in. TARP does remain on the field, but nothing has been reported yet in terms of maybe a delayed start or anything like that. If anything does happen, we, of course, will let you know. But right now, we are set for baseball to be played tonight. Taking a look at what's going on across the minor league system for the Cardinals. Interesting things happening when it comes to pitching for Triple-A Memphis. The initial report today was that Bryson Motz was going to start for Memphis at Jacksonville, but then just a couple hours ago, the Cardinals announcing that actually left-hand pitcher Jared Schuster would be starting instead. So Schuster, not Motz, is going to be pitching today for Memphis as they do match up against Jacksonville on the road. Elsewhere, and also another move that goes along that could have an impact on that, pitcher Jason Savakul was transferred from High A Peoria to Memphis. So if they need some extra pitching help tonight, he's somebody that might be available. Catcher Andy Yerzy was placed on the development list. Elsewhere around the minor league system, Double A Springfield, they match up against Northwest Arkansas tonight. Chinwe Lin's going to be on the mound. He's 2-3 with a 4.08 ERA. Nate Dome is starting tonight for Peoria as they match up against Beloit. And then the Palm Beach Cardinals, they are already underway. They are matched up against Bradenton, top of the third inning. That game is currently even at one run apiece. Again, in our game, it is the Cardinals and the Diamondbacks tonight, and the Cardinals have Michael McGreevy on the mound as he's looking for his fourth win of the season. We will take a break, and when we return, we'll go upstairs to go inside.

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9: We're inside the ballpark here at Busch Stadium, along with Ricky Horton and the voice of the Cardinals, John Rooney. And John Rooney, we have a special guest today.
10: That we do. We have the president of business operations, Anuk Karunaratne, who has been elevated to that role, along with Bill DeWitt III being named the chief executive officer, and Bill DeWitt Jr. continuing as the chairman and principal officer. Congratulations, Anuk. Way to go.
11: Thank you.
9: What are some of the things you think we're going to see down the road with respect to not only making this an even more interesting product for fans to come to the ballpark, but just overall the encompassing what the Cardinals as an organization are going to try and do?
11: Yeah, I mean, if I think about how the business has evolved, you know, 30 years ago, it was very much about gate revenue. And that's still one of our largest, if not the largest, source of revenue. And on that piece, you know, our philosophy is just that the product on the field is one reason why you come, but there are other reasons why you would come to the ballpark. And as a business organization, we have to be flawless on executing on the experiential components, the food and beverage components, how we market and sell to different audiences attending the same game. And so we've really thought about how can we create variety so that different groups of people will see something in the experience that resonates with them. So that's one piece. Sponsorship is another big area of revenue for us, and there we're thinking about going from just selling advertising to being more in partnership with these different brands to help them grow. And you know, there's many more things than just a sign that we can bring to bear. We have a better understanding of our fan base than of these partners, and so we're trying to think, you know, more like a marketing agency in terms of how we help them achieve their business goals by leveraging the affinity people have, our fans have, with the Cardinals. So that's an area that I think is evolving, and our team with, you know, Joe Pfeiffer and others have done a really good job of really evolving how we show up to some of our corporate partners and sponsors. And then the third area is media. And I think maybe even 10 years ago, sports properties didn't think of themselves as media companies. And increasingly, leagues and teams are having to think that way. We are a media company, and that's a part of what we do. It starts with what you guys do

0: every day and what Chip and Brad and that group do on TV, but it's all of the content we're creating and the social media, because the way that fans, young fans, engage with sports today is very different than when you guys or I was growing up. There's 50,000 things they can watch on Netflix or YouTube that you have to stand out. It's not, you know, four channels and one of them sports and one's soap operas and one's news. And it's very easy to choose what you spend the time on. So it's a different world.
1: You know, I didn't think you were that old to be able to do that. That says a lot.
2: We would have taken advantage of that had we been able to pull those up when we were that age.
0: Totally, yeah.
3: If I think about, you know, the things that you're talking about, and I've asked you about leadership, or asked you about visionary, but also leadership is part of it. You mentioned Joe. You've got these ideas. You've got these revenue streams. You've got this big job in front of you, but it's important to have people that you're comfortable with, and you've been here a couple of years now, and I assume that you have some things to say about your team as well, the people that are leading all of these areas along with you.
0: Yeah, you know, and I say this all the time to that group, like, it's not, today is, you know, cool for me personally, and it's a personal accolade, and it's incredibly meaningful, but most importantly, this is about what the team has accomplished and will accomplish, because, you know, one leader isn't going to make a difference without the group of people all pulling in the same direction. There's no great achievements that have been achieved by just one human being, and so we've got a great team. We've got a group of people who I view my role as, like, we have to create alignment. They need to understand how we all need to pull in the same direction. It's like a baseball team, you know, that we've got a shortstop, we've got third base. Everyone needs to understand how they're contributing to us winning the game. So in some ways, my role as a leader is to pull that group together to help us achieve what we're trying to.
2: Well, in short, Anouk, a long way from Canada to WashU in St. Louis, back to Canada to the Blue Jays, and now to the St. Louis Cardinals. All the best to you.
0: I appreciate it, guys.
1: For the voice of the Cardinals, John Rooney, and Anouk, and Ricky, I'm Mike, and we are at the ballpark in Busch Stadium.
4: Very good. Inside the Park, it is sponsored by Central Bank, your hometown bank of the St. Louis Cardinals. The Cardinals just announced a few moments ago, 4 minutes ago to be very specific, the Cardinals announced that the start of tonight's game will be delayed, that this game is currently in a weather delay. So right now we are in a delayed start mode. Again, it was scheduled to get going tonight at 6:45. That is not likely to happen as we are in a rain delay. The tarp remains on the field. There's not a lot of action going on the field right now. I know they remain hopeful to get this game in. It's important for the Diamondbacks to get this game in because they are not scheduled to return to St. Louis this year. There is a mutual off date between these two teams coming up in July, but in a perfect world, the two teams would have their off days and really their travel days. That's what those days would be, as they would both be not in St. Louis, traveling somewhere, and would end up back here. So I know they'll do everything they can to get this game in tonight. Some of this weather that's popping up and around the St. Louis area, it's just kind of coming out of nowhere, but the conditions are ripe for rain tonight. We'll keep you updated as we get more information, but the only information we have right now is that we are currently in a weather delay. We'll take a break. We've got more coming up in just a moment. Cardinals Diamondbacks tonight. It's Ameren Total Access on the Cardinals Radio Network, powered by Graybar.
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1: Here at the ballpark tonight, along with our good friend from the United States Navy, Captain Mark Moran. He's commanding officer of the West Region, and obviously a guy who has a lot going on for him, but also the fact that he is also in charge of enlistment, but also a Cardinal fan. So how'd you end up being a Cardinal fan?
13: Well, actually, my wife was born and raised here. We met when I was growing up in high school, and I became an instant Cardinal fan because I was a fan of her, obviously.
1: I like that batting order, by the way.
14: That's a good thing.
13: Yes.
1: All right, so talk a little bit about you here. We're having the Cardinal company being sworn in. This has been going on here in St. Louis. We talk about Cardinal traditions on the field, but this is one that's been going on since 1958.
13: Yeah, a little bit even before my time. But we've had an association with the Cardinals and the Navy League for 68 years. So we're really, really super proud of this tradition. So we enlist people from over 200,000 square miles, everywhere from Paducah, Kentucky, all the way through Missouri and over across Kansas. And we put these young men and ladies together, and they'll go through boot camp, and then they'll go off, and they'll actually do that, and they'll be stationed together. So it kind of gives them some camaraderie as they're going through a little bit of a rough spell and try to figure it out as they learn Navy discipline.
1: And then once they go through boot camp, then they have an opportunity to different specialties?
13: Yes, absolutely. So we have in the Navy, we have over 80 different specialties and over 30 officer different specialties as well. But these young men and women will do everything from ship service to all the way up to medical techs. There'll be missile technicians. There's a lot of technical ratings in the Navy, nuclear science. And this is their opportunity to bond together.
1: And for you, you've been in the Navy for a long time now. How much have you seen it change with regard to the qualifications individuals need to have? I mean, obviously you get a lot of kids out of high school, some out of college, but the Navy means business when it comes to not only taking a person, but they make a person into a better individual, not during the Navy, but certainly after the Navy.
13: Yes, sir. So as far as our qualifications go, we varied up different types of qualifications, but I'd like to think that we're a little more open with today's technology and the kids growing up, and they're wicked smart. You know, I go back 38 years myself, and I look at these young men and women that are coming in today, and they outpace me really quickly. But they're really sharp. We're taking anybody from 17 all the way up to We could even get in at 41. So we're looking at different backgrounds, different experiences, life experiences people may have that they can bring to the Navy, and we make it work for them.
1: Being in the recruiting business, what are you seeing some of the biggest issues that kids have these days when it comes to making that decision to be part of the Navy?
13: I tell you, I think that the initial jolt away from home is always tough. You know, it's that decision to that's probably the biggest adjustment. But I'll tell you, it's also the most exciting part of doing it too. When I left St. Louis, I planned on coming back, and it's my journey has taken me back this way a few times. And I still at some point maybe look forward to coming back in making home here. So the biggest adjustment for a young person is to kind of get in that mindset that this is more of an adventure than any kind of long-term being away from home and family.
1: All right, Captain Moran, what's the best way, if there's a young person right now that's listening to us talk, what's the best way they can get more information about maybe this being their future?
13: The best way to get information, of course, you can go online. You can listen to the various social media posts that are out there. But again, I would ask each and every one of anybody that's listening today to kind of take a look, go to your local Navy recruiting station and talk to somebody that somebody's a professional that can actually kind of guide you in what you want to do. We do, you know, the Navy is an oyster. I mean, you can do anything you want. I've remade myself 7 or 8 times in my career. So whatever you're interested in, we provide the means and the method to get there. So, we'll be more than happy to talk to you at any of our local recruiting stations across the St. Louis metro area.
1: Captain Moran, thank you so much for your time, and I'm glad you ended up finding a good Cardinal fan and a wife.
13: Yes, sir. Can't wait to see today's game. Really excited to play the Diamondbacks today, and of course we're going to win, right?
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22: Cardinals Diamondbacks tonight at some point. Delayed start due to rain. The tarp does remain on the field here at Busch Stadium, but we are hopeful to get Cardinals baseball your way sooner than later. Time to go inside the clubhouse built by Window Nation. I got the chance to catch up with Cardinals relief pitcher Max Radjic, who has now made 3 appearances on the season. He pitched twice in Kansas City, gave up a run in each of those appearances before he pitched in this series a couple days ago on Tuesday when he went an inning and 2/3 hitless and scoreless. As again, we do go inside the clubhouse built by Window Nation. He acknowledges that things have now started to normalize as he continues to work as a big leaguer.
23: I think I've kind of like came like and realized like, oh, I made it finally. I mean, I had all my family over and it was a lot, honestly. Like I had like 20, 24 people come. So like just talking to everyone, you know, that I've known for like my whole life. So it's been really cool to like see them and come over and support me. And it was awesome.
22: I was talking about that first weekend in Kansas City where he had a lot of people that were there to support him. Even as he made his major league debut and has continued, he says he feels pretty comfortable out there.
23: Honestly, I wasn't really too nervous, I would say. I'd say like the first inning of my first outing, I was a little nervous, obviously. But then the second inning came in, I kind of like felt like more settled and felt like myself. And then the second outing, just it felt like a normal game, honestly, but with more fans. But it's the same game, honestly. It's 60 feet, 6 inches. Been playing those dimensions since I was 13, 12 years old. So it's the same game, just a little more fans in a bigger stadium.
22: After pitching on the road for his first 2 appearances, he acknowledged it was nice to get home, get the opportunity to get into the home clubhouse, and to everything that goes along with being in St. Louis.
23: I'm really excited. I mean, with the atmosphere that this team's got right now going on in Busch Stadium, I'm really excited. And just like the history, like all the great players that played in this, like I remember watching David Freese's home run as a kid. Like that was like my first vivid baseball memory watching baseball, is David Freese hitting that clutch home run. But other than that, like I'm super excited to come here.
22: When you look at what he's done in his career, he had a fantastic minor league season back in 2023 when he pitched to a 2.48 ERA working exclusively as a starter. As his career continued on, he was not able to replicate those numbers. And then this year, he switched over to the bullpen at AAA, where he was great, a 2.88 ERA over 26 appearances this year for Memphis. He talked about the impact that moving to the bullpen has had on him.
23: It's honestly the plan that the pitching of them they have at the Cardinals, just what they told me to do and what I just bought in and committed to it. I think just throwing my best stuff, like throwing my curveball, my changeup more has helped me. And, you know, if I do get a shot to start ever again, like I'm going to bring that in to starting as well.
22: That is Cardinals pitcher Max Radjic as we go inside the clubhouse built by Window Nation. Got some good news for you. Members of the grounds crew, they are out on the field right now and they are taking the stakes out of the tarp. So it looks like they are at least preparing to be able to take the tarp off the field, the large vehicles that keep the tarp down as well. 3 of the 4 have been removed and it just looks like the tarp could be coming off sooner than later. We will continue to keep you updated, but we do remain in delay mode, a delayed start due to weather tonight between the Cardinals and the Diamondbacks. Once we have a start time, we will pass that along to you. For now, we'll take a break and have more in just a moment. 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
2: Cardinals Diamondbacks tonight, delayed start due to rain. The tarp does remain on the field here at Busch Stadium. Welcome back in. Starting to wrap up this edition of Ameren Total Access. One note, this has been previously reported, but it now is official that Dodgers manager Dave Roberts did invite Cardinals manager Oliver Marmol to serve as an honorary coach during the All-Star game, which will take place on July 14th. Ollie had previously commented on this as well, so this was known information. But it does become officially official today that Ollie is going to be on that All-Star coaching staff, which is a well-deserved honor for him. Scores from around the NL Central, not much to say. It's an abbreviated schedule of Major League Baseball today. The Pirates wrap up a good series against the Mariners. They win today by a 5-1 score. Bubba Chandler was on the mound today for Pittsburgh. Pitches well, one run and on five hits in five and a third innings. Four strikeouts and three walks. Brandon Lau hit a home run today for the Pirates. Also hitting a home run, Henry Davis. Again, the Pirates get the 5-1 victory. And then one game is underway. The Cubs are in New York, matched up against the Mets. The Cubs scored 10 runs in two doubleheader wins yesterday. But right now, the game is scoreless. They are in the top of the second inning. We'll keep you updated on that game as we do go along throughout the course of the evening. I might be back talking with you in a little while. Might not. We'll see when the tarp gets off the field and when baseball can get played. Once we do get to baseball, it's going to be Michael McGreevy against Zach Gallen. Ricky will give you more information on the pitching matchup. He'll give you the starting lineups. And hopefully he's alongside the voice of the Cardinals, John Rooney, for Cardinals baseball sooner than later. But that will do it for Ameren Total Access here on the Cardinals Radio Network, powered by Graybar.
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12: Welcome to St. Louis Cardinals baseball from Busch Stadium, downtown St. Louis. It's the final game of the series between the Cardinals and the Arizona Diamondbacks. The Diamondbacks have taken two of the first three games, and the Cardinals, on the other hand, lead the all-time series 113-74 against Arizona. The Cardinals won game one of this series. That was a close one. They won it 3-2. They lost another close game in game two by a score of 4-3. And in the game last night, the Cardinals dropped it 9-4. They were out hit 12-8, a big inning against Matthew Liberatore that came in the fourth inning. He'd been pitching so well through the first three, and he struggled in the fourth inning, gave up back-to-back home runs to Lou James Groover, his first as a major leaguer. Ketel Marte followed with a homer, and the Cardinals had not done much offensively up to that point. They did get some fun at-bats in the ninth inning, however, as Jose Fermin led off the ninth inning with a home run, and Blaze Jordan came through again with runners in scoring position.
13: Playing in center field now, it's Jorge Barrosa with Tim Tawa coming in to play left field. Jameson's pitch and a high fly ball hits a deep left field. That is gone! A home run for Jose Fermin. On base three times, and I said he was going to get two hits tonight. That's his second hit.
12: Yes, you did.
13: The 1-1. A swing and a hit to right center field, scoring Nootbaar. A three RBI night for the rookie Blaze Jordan. And it's 9-4, Arizona.
12: Both Fermin and Jordan are in the lineup tonight, and we are glad you're with us on the Cardinals Radio Network powered by Graybar. This is Ricky Horton. I'll be alongside John Rooney. Jim Jackson is our producer engineer, and Mike Claiborne is with us as well. We're glad you're with us. Let's talk about the starting pitchers here for the final game of this series. Again, the Diamondbacks are now two games over 500 with the win yesterday. They're 41-39. The Cardinals are 42-36, so they're at plus six, but they've lost a little ground, losing five of their last seven. Michael McGreevy will try to turn that around. He's 3-6 with a 3.35 ERA, and he has never made a start against Arizona. Maybe that's a good thing. He's 0-4, unfortunately, in his last six starts with a 5.34 ERA, losing to the Royals his last time out, going five innings, giving up eight hits. Zach Gallen, who was originally drafted by the Cardinals, is starting for Arizona, and he was really bad his last time out, his worst career start. He's been a really top pitcher, but he gave up nine runs in four innings on 12 hits, and that came just a few days ago. He's 1-2 lifetime against St. Louis. So it's McGreevy and Gallen of the starting lineups for you when we come back.
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12: Welcome back to Busch Stadium. Let's go over our starting lineups here tonight, the Cardinals and the Diamondbacks. And the starting lineups are presented by Bet365, where winning is everything. And we'll start with Torey Lovello and his Arizona Diamondbacks. He has been a manager for 10 years in the big leagues. He's got great longevity. That's a tough job to keep for an entire decade. He was the manager of the year in 2017. And here's his lineup. Ketel Marte is a switch hitter who has hit .339 in his last 15 games. He'll play second base and bat first. Geraldo Perdomo is a switch hitting shortstop. He'll bat next. He has good speed. Corbin Carroll will bat from the left side. In fact, a lot of lefties in the lineup here tonight. Carroll will be in right field. Adrian Del Castillo will do the catching and bat next. Max Kepler will be in left field. Pavin Smith plays first base. Lourdes Gurriel Jr. is the DH. Edelmiro Vargas, also a former Cardinal, will play third base, and Tommy Troy will be in center. Oliver Marmol, 39-year-old manager of the Cardinals. He's pushing 40, though. We'll have that celebration in the next week or so. 20 years in the Cardinals organization. Done a great job this year with this young Cardinal team. Here's his lineup. J.J. Weatherholt leads things off. He has 8 stolen bases in 8 attempts. He will play second base. Ivan Herrera. Good to see him in the lineup after taking a spill at the first base bag. He has a 20-game on-base streak. He'll do the catching and bat second. Alec Burleson has a 23-game on-base streak. He'll be at first base and hit third. Jordan Walker will DH here tonight. Lars Nootbaar in right. Mason Wynn, an 8-game hitting streak, will play shortstop. And Nathan Church, a very outstanding defensive center fielder. He's really good. Also a good bat-to-ball guy as well, hitting .266. He'll bat seventh. Blaze Jordan, 2-for-3. Sacrifice fly, 3 RBIs yesterday, plays third. Jose Fermin, also 2-for-3. Scored 3 runs here last night. He'll be in left field. We'll have more from Busch Stadium after this.
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12: Welcome back to Cardinals Baseball. Great job, as always, by Matt Pauley, leading us up to our official start of the game today, which, well, today it's game time is not on time, as we are scheduled to start at 6:45. And as Matt told you, we are officially in a rain delay. First pitch is TBD. That's written right on the scoreboard right now. Fans who are here at the ballpark have been entertained by the great videos that we have up on the board and a lot of stuff up on the out-of-town scoreboard. But at the moment, the tarp is still down. There is still a light rain falling over Busch Stadium. The grounds crew is actually on the field right now, and they may be trying to blow off some of the water from the tarp, as it was raining pretty heavily about a half hour or so ago. It really hasn't stopped completely, and it is expected to rain a little bit more later. So we don't know if we will have a game tonight or not, but we are hoping so, as our temperature here at the ballpark is 73 degrees. And again, we are officially in a rain delay. 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And the grounds crew, the Bill Finley and his crew are starting to take off the tarp right now. Now, whether or not they're doing that again just to get the water off, we do not know. The field is in good shape. Again, the field drains so well here at Busch Stadium, but we have not been given any idea about a start time. And again, the pitchers would need time to get ready, and the grounds crew would have to put the final touch on the field. So it is in question. And again, the expectation is that about 15 minutes from now, more rain is coming into downtown St. Louis. But that, well, that radar has been off and on really throughout the afternoon. In fact, it's starting to rain right now. So we don't know what's in store for tonight. Hopefully it'll be the Diamondbacks and the Cardinals, and we'll have Cardinal baseball for you on the Cardinals Radio Network powered by Graybar. Let's at least for a moment talk about what's coming up this weekend. The Cardinals are going to play the Marlins. It'll be Max Meyer 8-0 against Dustin May. That'll be the first game tomorrow night, our pregame show at 6:20, first pitch at 7:15. But hopefully we'll have a start time for tonight's game as well, as the Cardinals would love a chance to even the series here, as the Diamondbacks have taken two of the first three. So that's the story here from Busch Stadium. We're going to send it to break right now, and after the break, Matt Pauley will take it back and lead you up, hopefully, to our first pitch here tonight, again, on the Cardinals Radio Network, powered by Graybar.
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26: We are in a rain delay. 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The grounds crew just took the tarp out to left field to dump it. I think they are going to put the tarp back on the infield. I don't think they are taking the tarp off the field. I think they were just dumping the water off of it, and they'll be putting it back on. But right now they are doing some work on the field. It's not raining too hard right now, but the radar would say it's going to pick up before all is said and done, and there's some other stuff behind it. So strap in, folks. We might be here for a little while. Now, that being said, all day long, and this is one of those systems where it's not just one single heavy band that sits over the region for a while. It's a lot of systems that are forming and go and dissipating and coming back and things like that. So what the radar looks like does not totally for sure mean that that's what it's going to be once it gets to downtown St. Louis, if it gets to downtown St. Louis. So people who know a lot more about weather than I do are monitoring this situation, and we'll just wait this one out and see whether or not we can actually play baseball tonight here at Busch Stadium. But in the meantime, man, do we have some rain delay theater for you. If you've been with us on some of our rain delay theaters this year, we've been going back through the 06 postseason for the Cardinals. So we're going to pick that up right now. We are going to go to Game 7 of the NLCS as the Cardinals and Mets are matched up against each other. Again, this was in 2006. Mets have a 1-0 lead after David Wright had driven in Carlos Beltran. So we pick this thing up, top of the second inning, Game 7, NLCS, Cardinals and Mets.
0: And we go to the second inning. Leading it off for the Cardinals is Jim Edmonds. Roland and Molina will follow. 1-0 New York as Oliver Perez spins it home. Swing, a line drive, base hit to right field. Edmonds has to his good success against this left-hander, and he went up there. He wasn't waiting for anything, was he, John? I mean, he went to a racky tack and a fastball to him. He turns it around, singles into right field. He's now 5 out of 12 lifetime with 2 home runs against Oliver Perez, and it brings in Scott Rowland, who's 10 for 23 lifetime. Let's see if he attacks Perez in the same manner, very aggressively.
4: And what Rick Hummel was saying on the pregame show, Rowland has been slow to come around with the bat, but Edmonds, even though he's been rusty, he's shaking that rust game by game and hit that one on the nose.
0: 5 out of 20 now. He is jammed a bit and hits a little fly ball into center field, and Rowland, a little pop fly into center. Boy, we've hit a lot of those lately. A little soft fly balls into the outfield. That takes care of Rowland. It brings in Yadier Molina. Now, Molina is 7 for 19 lifetime against Perez with a couple of home runs. And he's 6 for 19 in this series with a home run and 4 RBIs. Tying runs at first. That's Jimmy Edmonds. Molina. 6 homers, 49 RBIs during the regular season with a .216 average. They play him to hit to right. Infielders look for the double play ball, and he takes a fastball for a straight right call. This kid is just throwing strikes. I mean, strike, strike, strike. Of all of the pitches he's thrown, there have been only 2 out of the strike zone to this point. Just 2 out of the strike zone. And he's thrown 15 to this point. Here comes number 16, and Yadier Molina swings and taps it foul. He turned that one over a little bit. And it's quickly 0-2. And now he's thrown 14 strikes out of the 16 that he's off. Molina has to protect the play. This game for the Cardinal catcher in postseason is his 24th. Edmonds being held at first base by Carlos Delgado. He's the tying run. 1 out, second inning action. And the pitch to Yachty. Bringing a foul. This kid's not going to waste anything. He's just coming after everybody that walks in. His strike to ball ratio is off the chart tonight. Cardinal brass here, along with the New York brass and the temporary box seats right down on the field. They get a good look at the action. And at first, tying run, Jim Edmonds. Second inning. And an 0-2 goes to first base instead. And the runner's back, no tag. Molina looking for his 7th hit in 20 at-bats in this series and his 2nd home run. He's driven in 4. Edmonds has 4 RBIs. Encarnacion has a couple. And the man that has the most RBIs on the Cardinal Club is not in this game. A little pop fly down the left field line. This is going to drop in, and Edmonds is going to go all the way to third. And He'll make it in there safely as Yadier Molina stays at first base. Indy Chavez came in, was very aggressive. I don't know why it was aggressive. He couldn't have thrown out Edmonds at third base. He tried to barehand the ball, but when he tried to barehand it, he looked up. And Molina stopped at first base. It is Belliard and a chance for the Cardinals to tie this game. First and third, one out.
13: Mike, in game two, when the Cardinals came back to win 9-6, Tony La Russa pushed all the right buttons. Maybe this is one of the big moves tonight, flip-flopping Belliard and Molina.
0: He's got a shot here. And he doesn't have to worry about the double play as much. Let's see what Belliard can get done. The pitch to him. Way outside, ball one. That's the first time that LaDuca had to come up out of the catching position for any of the pitches that he's thrown.
13: Well, there's a man at third base now and some pressure on Oliver Perez.
0: Belliard, 5-for-22 with one run batted in this series. He's 3-for-11 lifetime against this left-hander. First and third, one out. Pitch, swing, and a foul back. Boy, he had a good rip at that. A delivery right out over the plate. And the Cardinal second baseman had a good rip, but he's 1-1 now with runners at the corners, tying run at third base, only one out, and a really good chance for the Cardinals to at least tie this game, if not take the lead. On a 1-1, Belliard bunts. It goes to the second baseman. This is going to be close at first. Good play by the second baseman, Valentin, as he barehanded the ball and threw to first base. It goes 4-3. The tying run scores as Edmonds crosses the plate. It is 1-1, and it brings in the Cardinal pitcher, Jeff Suppan. And in scoring position at second is Mr. Yadier Molina. They probably will not give him a sacrifice. I don't know. They could. He was bunting for a base hit, though, and we'll have to wait to see if they do give him a sacrifice. If they do, it's a sacrifice in an RBI, or it's 4-3 in an RBI. And Jeff Suppan, who can handle the bat, swings and taps it foul. Soup, no home runs this year, but six runs batted in with 12 hits and 55 at-bats. He had a better average than his catcher, 218 to 260. And as you know, he has a home run in this series. His second big league home run. The 0-1 pitch with a man at second. Two out, 1-1 game, swinging a foul. They give him a sacrifice and a run batted in.
13: He had a pitch to handle, Mike. Yeah, it was right up there, right there in his eyes, and he was able to bunt it hard enough and force the issue with Jose Valentin to make the play at first.
0: And Valentin had to make a great play as he barehanded the ball. He threw to first. Otherwise, it would be first and second. Only one out. We're tied 1-1. Man at second, two away, 0-2 pitch for Jeff Suppan, the Cardinal pitcher. Outside, wasted there. Lead-off single by Edmonds. Molina, a little humpback Texas leaguer in the left. Belliard with a push bunt to the second baseman. Scores Edmonds, and now it's Suppan taking strike three, called on a delayed call by the home plate umpire. As we go to the bottom of the second, New York bats, Cards, Mets, game number seven, tied 1-1. It will be the latter three, Valentin, Chavez, and Perez. For the Mets in the second inning, we're tied 1-1. 1-2-0 Cards, 1-2-1 Mets. Here is Valentin. 18 home runs during the regular season, and he's hit very well against Suppan in the past. He takes a fastball up and in, ball one. He's 13 out of 51 lifetime, but four home runs. He's 5-for-21 in this series with five runs batted in. This is his 13th postseason action. And on a 1-0, he swings and pops it up a mile high. It's in the shallow right. Out goes Beltran. In comes the Cardinal right fielder, and they bang together, and the tallest of the two takes it in. That is Encarnacion. You can't hear in this ballpark. You can't hear it all, and the Belliard is shaking his head now because the outfielder almost ran him over. But you can't hear with all of the noise up there. And when you're running, it's even more difficult to hear.
4: What did you say?
0: And I wear...
4: It's hard to hear in this booth, let alone on that field.
0: Well, normally, here's a curveball that's inside low to Indy Shevitz. Well, normally, I don't wear my right ear piece on. I always keep it off to listen. But in this ballpark, sometimes I keep it on because of the noise. And that's, you know, I'll tell you how noisy it is here. We can't even hear the airplanes coming into LaGuardia. Here's a swing and a pump foul out of play. And usually we...
4: Only between innings.
0: Complain on, sometimes not then because
4: the PA.
0: Of all of the PA system here. It's nice before the game sometimes. They have a nice mellow sound. But then once the game starts or this other guy comes along, they use the Beatles mechanism they left over here back in the 60s. Inside and low, Beatles played here at Shea Stadium. And they left their sound system because they had to get on the Ed Sullivan show right away, so they just left it. And the Mets have been using it ever since. Just kidding, folks. They'll be calling all those trivia questions now. 2-1 delivery for Indy Chavez. Swinging a ground ball, two outward, backhands, unassisted, two away. Very important that the Cardinal pitcher has set him down 1-2-3 here in the second inning. The top of the lineup will bat against their left-hander in the third. You can break out and go from here right to Detroit, Michigan. And Saturday will come your way for the 2006 World Series. How's everything along the Cardinal line tonight? Lewis, here's a little fly ball into the left. And we go to the third. John will tell you all about it, and he'll give you the station break. We're tied. The Cardinals won, and the Mets won.
26: 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How about that? 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
26: You are listening to our rain delay theater going back to 2006, Game 7 of the NLCS. We'll pick that up in game in inning 3 in just a moment. An update from here at Busch Stadium. The update is there's not much of an update. The tarp remains on the field. There are grounds crew members milling about the field, but it does not appear that they are doing anything at the moment that would indicate we are any closer to baseball being played. As we do take a look at the forecast and what it looks like here moving forward, and again, this is changing on an every 10-minute basis, seemingly. There's not a lot of rain right now. The cell that was coming this way has certainly dissipated. However, rain does remain likely to form at some point in the relatively near future. Whether or not you can just bet on that happening or if you can start getting the field ready, there is a group of grounds crew members that are walking out onto the field right now down the right field line, and it looks like they are carrying rakes or something with them. So maybe that's a good sign. You never know. We'll continue to keep you updated. Again, we are in a rain delay, and our rain delay, as always, it is being brought to you.